0: And now, here once again is Harold Perry.
1: Thank you, Bob. Before we present our second Honesty Award, I'd like to thank all our listeners for the wonderful mail response. It's kept actor Kirk Douglas, Sheriff Eugene Biscaloos of Los Angeles County, and yours truly pretty busy reading them and trying to make the selections. This week, we have selected Walter Buddy Carumpus of 111 Murray Street, Binghamton, New York. I quote from an article in the Binghamton Press, dated May 8, 1951. Walter Buddy Carumpus of 111 Murray Street found a wallet containing $415 at a Triplets baseball game earlier this weekend and returned the money to its owner, Bernard A. Petiti. That's spelled P-E-T-T-I-T-E. I hope I'm pronouncing it right. Bernard Petiti, who operates a shoe repair shop at No. 5 Main Street. As a reward, Mr. Petiti is going to repair Buddy's shoes free for a year. The Triplets management will admit Buddy free to the rest of the team's baseball games this season. Unquote. Congratulations, Walter Buddy Carumpus. I hereby dub you Honest Walter and award you a Wittenauer watch, that distinguished member of the Longines Wittenauer family of distinguished watchers. And thank you, Mrs. Robert S. McMahon, the Binghamton Press, and all the rest of you kind people in Binghamton, New York, who wrote to me about Walter. Radio friends, if you know of some outstanding deed of honesty done by some boy or girl, please write and tell me all about it. From the letters we receive, one outstanding deed of honesty will be selected each week, and the deserving youngster will receive a beautiful Wittenauer watch. We feel this recognition will encourage honesty in others and help combat juvenile delinquency. Send your letters to me, Harold Perry, Columbia Broadcasting System, Hollywood 28, California. 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Thank you, and good night.

0: You have just heard the Harold Perry Show, Honest Harold. The supporting players tonight included Joseph Kearns, Jane Morgan, Shirley Mitchell, Cliff Arquette, Stuffy Singer, Mary McGovern, and David Light. Norman McDonald directed, and the music was composed and conducted by Jack Meekin.
1: Kind of pretty, too, wasn't it?
0: Kind of pretty. Honest Harold, created by Harold Perry, was written by Gene Stone and Jack Robinson. 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
2: Thank you, ladies and gentlemen, and good evening. Francis, I was really touched by the surprise party you gave me last night.
3: I enjoyed it more than you did, Don. Your picture, Alexander's Ragtime Band, is so delightful that when it was reissued, I thought it would be a cute idea to have a reunion of the original cast and our mutual friends.
2: Yeah, it would have been a perfect evening if Danny Thomas hadn't cut in every time you and I were dancing.
3: Well, that's permissible.
2: Well, it may be, but I hate to dance with a man. He always gets me into silly situations.
3: Oh, that's just his idea of a little joke. Actually, I think Danny is one of your most ardent admirers.
2: Well, that may be so, but...
4: Oh, hello, everybody.
3: Danny Thomas.
4: Don. Hey, Don, I just came back from Grauman's Chinese where they're showing Alexander's Ragtime Band, and boy, am I glad I went.
2: You are?
4: Oh, I sure am. The candy machine had Hershey bars.
2: You're supposed to be a friend of mine, and you think a Hershey bar is more important than my picture.
4: Oh, not ordinarily, but these Hersheys had nuts in them.
2: You see, Francis, how he gets me into these silly conversations?
4: Oh, gee, Don, don't be angry. I'm just kidding. I'm exaggerating.
2: Yeah, that's it. You're always exaggerating.
4: I'm only human.
2: There you go, exaggerating again.
3: Oh, boys, you're always acting so antagonistic. Why don't you try saying nice things to each other?
4: It's okay with me, Francis. In fact, Don, you know I really like you. You're so brilliant. You're so meticulous. You're so talented. What am I?
2: You're so right.
4: You might say something nice about me, Don. You know, I'm in pictures, too, now, and it impresses plenty of people, especially women.
2: Mm.
4: Well, I can prove it to you. Just watch. Does any young lady in the audience care to come up and kiss me? Any middle-aged lady like to come up and kiss me? Any old lady? Any old man? Must be fate. I just have no luck with women.
3: Danny, that doesn't prove a thing. There's a time and place for romance.
4: Nothing works with me. I don't know.
3: That's negative thinking. Now, you just made a picture, The Unfinished Dance. Didn't you and Karen Booth do any scenes together?
4: Well, there was one scene when we were alone on the roof, and I slipped my arm around her waist.
3: Then what did you do?
4: I guessed her weight.
2: You know, Danny, I hate to constantly criticize you, but I don't think you're the type to play a lover in pictures.
4: I'm not?
3: Don't let Don worry you, Danny. Where there's life, there's hope.
4: That's got me worried, too. Where there's hope, they don't need Thomas. On second thought, maybe I shouldn't be so pessimistic. You know, Don, I have an uncle who wanted to be an actor, and he took dramatic lessons for 10 years. And after all those years, he decided he had no talent at all.
2: And he quit?
4: Oh, no, it was too late. By that time, he was a big star.
3: Well, I still have confidence in you, Danny. There's a part in my next picture that I'd like to see you get. Did you ever play the part of a gay deceiver?
4: A what?
3: A gay deceiver. You know, a man who leads a woman on and leaves her in the dark.
4: Oh, that's an usher.
2: Danny, I never saw a mind work as peculiarly as yours.
4: There's nothing peculiar about it. I just say whatever comes into my head.
2: You have a point there.
4: What do you mean?
2: Well, I think that the theater isn't ready for you yet.
4: Oh, you're wrong, Don. The theater's in my blood.
2: You'll have to prove that to me.
4: Well, go on. Punch me in the nose and I'll bleed a little Shakespeare for you.
2: What's the use? Danny, it took me years to learn to become an actor, and I honor you by talking about something you'll never have the capacity to understand.
4: Oh, I appreciate it.
2: I'm not finished yet. If I ever again find myself discussing the theater with you, I'll punish myself by going to the darkest regions of Africa, finding the most vicious tribe of headhunters and have them shrink my head until it's the size of yours.
4: Yeah, but...
2: Let's go, Francis.
4: But, Don...
2: That's all I have to say.
4: Yeah, but wait a minute, Don. How do you like that? I mean, one day you're putting your footprints in a cement to Grauman's Chinese, and the next day you're mixing it. The way he belittles me. I mean, anybody with half an eye can see I'm a greater talent than he is. Only thing is, where am I going to find somebody with half an eye? He ridicules my head. You have a point there, he said to me. I should have said there's a reason for it. When I was 6 months old, my father was hauling me upside down and dropped me into an ice cream cone, I should have said. It's true. That's why one of my eyes are red and the other one's green. Tutti frutti. You'll never get anywhere in pictures, he says to me. I should have said, oh, no. When my first picture was previewed at the Fox Theater, the line stretched all the way to the Paramount, I should have said. Hey, come to think of it, that's the way they were facing. Those things happen. No, I kid. I could be a bigger actor than Amici. I could even be a director or a producer. Sure, why not? It's a free country. I'm a citizen. I can just see me now running a studio. Stop the script. Tear up the camera. You're doing everything wrong. Let's have a conference. Do you think I'm a genius, men?
5: Yes, yes.
4: I'd like to hear that once again.
5: Yes, yes.
4: Some producers hire yes men, but I'm too big for that, am I not?
5: Yes.
4: Is there any producer around who has more talent or brains than I've got?
5: Yes.
4: You're fired.
5: Yes.
4: You're hired.
5: Yes.
4: I'm tired.
5: Yes.
4: Shut up. I'm Metro-Goldwyn-Thomas. I'm right there on the ball. My sagas are great epics every time. I prove that I'm emphatic in matters cinematic. I don't know what that means, but I love the rhyme. I'm Metro-Goldwyn-Thomas. I startle one and all with pictures such as no one's ever seen. I innovate new factors. I don't use talking actors. Instead, the words are printed on the screen. And when I make my western, Cassidy won't hop along. Roy Rogers will neigh while eating his hay, and the horse will sing the song. What do you know? My favorite song, Zippity-Doo-Dah. Metro-Goldwyn-Thomas has a million thrills in store. For instance, here's a picture that I promise I'll ignore.
6: Please the judge, Your Honor. No putting my boy Giuseppe to jail for life as a please. Giuseppe's a good kid. Always helps his mama wash the dishes. And every night he practices the violin and the music. The music is so pretty, like the birds are singing. Please, Your Honor. He's my only boy, and we need him to work for us in the groceries.
7: If he's such a good boy, why did he hijack a truck with 800 pounds of beef?
6: Maybe he was hungry.
4: MGT Productions will be talked and raved about because I take an oath that I'll include this picture out. You better put down that gun, Lefty. You haven't got a chance. Come on down off the roof.
8: Yeah? Well, come and get me.
4: Okay, Lefty. Here I come.
8: I'm warning you, Steve. I'll drill you.
4: Remember, Lefty, I'm your brother.
8: You're my brother, but you're a copper. See, I hate coppers. Now stand back or I'll drill you.
4: Lefty. Lefty, I tried to help you, but you turned bad. It's time you paid for it. But for Mom's sake, I'm going to let you take a couple of shots first.
8: Okay, you asked for it. Why don't you shoot back, copper?
4: I can't see you. You just shot off both my ears and my hat fell over my eyes. My next production will reveal a great surprise to you. You have my word that here's another scene I'll never do.
3: Nice out here on the fire escape, isn't it, Danny?
9: Yeah, I guess so.
3: Doesn't this spring night mean anything to you? Don't you know the birds are singing just for us?
4: Francis, when a fella makes $18 a week, you can't afford to listen to nature.
3: Look into my eyes and tell me that.
9: Stop it. Stop it, Francis. Why do you torment me like that? Don't you know how I really feel? Sometimes my lips dream that they're kissing yours. Then that nasty little voice in my head says she's pretty, Danny. And sweet and kind, why don't you buy her a diamond ring? You make $18 a week. And don't let her get down on her knees and scrub the floor till her knuckles bleed. Hire a maid, you make $18 a week. And the voice in my head chuckles. The chuckle becomes a laugh. The laugh becomes a roar and my brain explodes.
10: Danny, you're tearing my heart to pieces. Why do you do this to me?
9: Are you blind, Francis? Can't you see what I'm trying to prove?
10: What? What are you trying to prove?
9: That I'm a better actor than Amici.

0: but 100%.
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1: And now our lovely Dreen girl, Frances Langford, joins Carmen Dragonetti's orchestra to sing Would You Believe Me?

0: And now Don Ameche and Francis Langford as John and Blanche Bickerson in The Honeymoon is Over, written by Phil Rapp. The Bickersons have retired. 3 o'clock in the morning finds Mrs. Bickerson wide awake and anxious as poor husband John, victim of a progressive insomnia or Farclay's syndrome, a condition which causes the patient to awaken abruptly every 2 or 3 days, gives audible proof of his dread affliction. Listen.
1: If he doesn't stop it, I'll die. Oh, I've tried everything. They say if you whistle in a monotone, maybe that'll work.
2: Blanche, wake up.
1: What's the matter?
2: Turn over your side. You're whistling.
1: I know I'm whistling. It's the only way I can stop you from snoring.
2: No, it's just your imagination. I never snore. Go to sleep.
1: John! Don't take it too lightly, John Bickerson. It's habits like that that wrecks more homes than drinking.
2: It doesn't wreck my drinking.
1: Nothing could wreck your drinking. Is it any wonder we can't afford even the bare necessities of life when you squander every penny on that stuff?
2: I never squander anything.
1: I was cleaning up yesterday and I found an empty bourbon bottle in the laundry hamper.
2: What about it?
1: I found another empty bottle under the icebox and 2 more empty bottles in the chandelier. That's where your money goes, isn't it?
2: It is not. I never bought an empty bottle in my life.
1: I work like a slave to save a dollar. Never a word of gratitude. I spend half my life cooking your meals, and what do I get for it? Nothing.
2: You're lucky. I get indigestion.
1: That's right. Complain about my cooking.
2: Oh, I eat everything you give me.
1: You didn't touch the rhubarb pie I made.
2: Well, it didn't look good. I hate rhubarb anyway. I hate all desserts, and you know it. Why don't you quit wasting your time making them?
1: The minute I stop making desserts, you'll start asking for them. I know you, John. You're just the most contrary person
2: Blanche,
1: that ever...
2: Blanche, will you please stop talking?
1: No.
2: Why not?
1: Because if I stop talking, I'll fall asleep, and then you'll start snoring and get me up, so the only way I can get any sleep at all is to stay awake all night.
2: Now, go figure that one out.
1: Besides, I'm too sick to sleep.
2: Uh-oh.
1: I don't think I'll live through the night. I'm in such terrible pain.
2: What's the matter now?
1: I've got neuralgia or something. The pain starts in my temple and goes down my face and it jabs like a needle. Then I get dizzy and I feel as though I'm going to fade away.
2: You say it, but you won't do it.
1: Why don't you do something for me and end my misery? I told you I'm dying.
2: Okay, put on the lights.
1: The lights are on. Take off your sleep shade.
2: Oh. Where do you keep your stockings?
1: Stockings? What do you want my stockings for?
2: You want me to end your misery, don't you? Give me a stocking.
1: John, you're going to strangle me.
2: Oh, I'm not going to strangle you.
1: Then what do you want my stocking for?
2: I'm going to soak it in bourbon. It's the finest remedy in the world.
1: John Bickerson, you're not going to tie any bourbon-soaked stocking around my face.
2: You don't tie it, you chew it slowly. Start at the toe and gradually work your way up to the top.
1: Is that supposed to put me to sleep?
2: No, but it'll make it a pleasure to stay awake. Now, where's the bourbon?
1: I don't want it. I don't want you trying out those insane remedies on me.
2: All right, then, suffer. Put out the lights.
1: How can anybody be so unfeeling?
2: Well, I'm sleepy, and it's after 3 o'clock. You won't let me help you. You just want to keep me awake, don't you? Why don't you admit it?
1: I'm sick.
2: Well, chew a stocking.
1: You wouldn't tell Gloria Gooseby to chew a stocking.
2: Oh, now, don't start with Gloria Gooseby.
1: Believe me, that woman knows how to get sympathy and attention.
2: Blanche, can't I spend one day of my life without Gloria Gooseby?
1: Is that where you've been spending your day?

0: That woman knows how to get sympathy and attention.
1: Blanche, can't I spend one day of my life without Gloria Gooseby?
0: Is that where you've been spending your days?
1: I forbid you to ever mention that woman's name again as long as you live. Do you hear me? And you know where I am every minute of my life.
0: What time did you get in tonight?
1: I got in at 2:00. I went to a bachelor dinner given for your broken-down brother Amos, who's going to get married tomorrow. We went all through this when I got home, didn't we?
0: You didn't tell me what happened at the bachelor dinner.
1: Nothing happened. Just a lot of men smoking and swapping stories.
0: No women?
1: No women.
0: How'd you get the lipstick on your collar?
1: It isn't lipstick, it's blood. I cut myself shaving tonight.
0: You didn't shave tonight.
1: Well, then I cut it yesterday.
0: You put on a clean shirt before you left. How'd the blood get on that?
1: I'm a slow bleeder. What are you driving at, Blanche?
0: Don't act so innocent. I know all about these bachelor dinners. Don't tell me there were only bachelors there.
1: There were all married men and only one bachelor, your brother Amos.
0: No women?
1: No women. If you knew all about bachelor dinners, why didn't you make a party for them right here in your own house?
0: Because I'm not entertaining this season.
1: You're never entertaining.
0: Maybe I'm not. Not as much as those dancers at bachelor dinners.
1: Nobody danced. All we did was give a word of advice to a young man about to get married.
0: What was your word of advice?
1: Don't.
0: Sure. That's just like you to discourage my poor brother before he gets married. He's got a lovely girl and he's a wonderful boy.
1: Oh,
0: They'll
1: wonderful.
0: Get along beautifully. What right did you have to discourage him?
1: Oh, I didn't discourage him. Everybody kidded him.
0: You hate being married, don't you?
1: No, I don't hate it.
0: You don't like it.
1: I wouldn't say that.
0: Why not, John?
1: It'll only start another argument. Why don't you let me sleep, Blanche? I have to get up so early in the morning.
0: We'd be much happier if you'd talk to me more. Ugh. Mel Shaw tells Louise everything that happens.
1: Well, what of it? I tell you lots of things that never happen at all.
0: You'll never convince me. You just sat around tonight smoking and telling stories.
1: I swear that's all there was to it, Blanche. Except after the speeches were over, Amos awarded a high silk hat to any man who could get up and say he never kissed any woman except his wife since they were married. Mel Shaw won it.
0: Why didn't you stand up?
1: Oh, Blanche, you know I look like the devil in a high hat.
0: I don't know, John. You're certainly not the same man I married.
1: Don't tell me there's a loophole.
0: See, that's exactly what I mean. No matter how I try to be soft and pleasant to you, you'll always say some sarcastic remark and start an argument again.
1: Well, I'm just sleepy.
0: When we were engaged, you were never sleepy. All you wanted to do was hold my hand and stare at me. You said I was on your mind every minute of the day and night. You couldn't think of anything but me.
1: Well, I married you, didn't I?
0: What for?
1: So I could forget you.
0: That's no lie. Here you are running off every night to smokers and bachelor dinners. Leave me here all alone with no friends.
1: Oh, I never leave you alone.
0: Let me spend the rest of my days in solitude, growing old and feeble, nobody to give me any food and no strength to walk to the kitchen.
1: Blanche!
0: Why don't you get me a wheelchair, John?
1: Why don't you stop getting hysterical? Inside of 10 seconds, you made yourself 90 years old. You're just trying to start something again.
0: Nothing would ever start if you didn't snore like a steamboat.
1: Well, can I help it if I snore?
0: Yes, you can. Oh. Dr. Marvin says you snore on account of your windpipe.
1: Here.
0: You have a flaccid trachea. And when you inhale, it flutters. Why don't you let him fix it?
1: Okay, I'll have it fixed next week.
0: You say it, but you won't do it. Let him fix it now.
1: What?
0: Go on, get up and let Dr. Marvin pull out your trachea.
1: Are you out of your mind? Do you think I'm going to let that butcher bore holes in my throat?
0: He doesn't bore, he just inflates it with a needle.
1: I don't care if he blows it up with a bicycle pump. Nobody's going to fool around with my trachea. I never heard of such a thing.
0: Well, go sleep in the kitchen.
1: All right, I'll go sleep in the kitchen.
0: And on your way, I want you to send a wire to Amos and tell him marriage is good for him.
1: Now, wait a minute, Blanche.
0: I'm warning you, John. If you don't wire Amos this minute, I'll get my things.
1: All right, all right, all right, all right, all right. I swear you can think of more things to keep me... Oh, my knee. Oh, put on the lights.
0: The lights are on. Take off your sleep chain.
1: Sending wires at 4:00 in the morning to... Hello, Western Union. I want to send a wire to Amos Badger. Carry United Nations Pool Hall. Yes, that's where he lives.
0: Make it a nice telegram.
1: Say, dear Amos, congratulations on your forthcoming marriage. You're doing the wise and sensible thing, and life will take on a new meaning.

waiting for you. I only hope that you and your bride will be as happy as Blanche and I have been. I heartily recommend the serious step you're about to take. Just a minute. You want to add anything, Blanche? Blanche. Hello? Say, P.S. 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Stay single, you idiot. Signed, John. Goodbye.

0: This is Toby Reed reminding you, never before Dreen, yes, never before Dreen, could any shampoo reveal 100% of the natural luster of your hair. 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And now here is
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0: Danny Thomas appeared through the courtesy of Metro-Goldwyn-Mayer, producers of The Sea of Grass. 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

A fiery horse with the speed of light, a cloud of dust and a hearty hi-yo, Silver, the Lone Ranger.

0: In the early days of the Western United States, the masked rider of the plains led the fight for law and order. His strength and courage, his daring and resourcefulness, and above all, his sense of fair play, made him the greatest champion of justice the frontier ever knew. Any man who deserved a second chance could always depend on the help of the Lone Ranger. Return with us now to those thrilling days when the West was young. From out of the past come the thundering hoofbeats of the great horse Silver. The Lone Ranger rides again.
1: Come on, Silver! We're heading for Sundance! There's going to be trouble! Hurry!

0: It was long past midnight, and Drummond, the rancher, had been asleep for hours. Nothing broke the deep silence except his heavy breathing, and in the distance, the mournful cry of a wolf. Suddenly, however, there came the faint creaking sound of a slowly opening door. And with the sound, faint as it was, the rancher became wide awake in an instant. He neither moved nor cried out. His heart was pounding wildly, and fear took possession of his whole being.
1: Door. Somebody's in this room. It's just Tim. Why didn't he knock? Why doesn't he say something? Well, maybe it's him. Maybe he's come back. Come back to kill me. Footsteps. It is him. Must be. No, don't call it. Don't call for help. Would you? Would you show where I am? I have to think. No gun. He's coming. Closer. Closer, I can hear him. Closer. Can't stand it. Closer.
2: Blast you. Miss.
3: Help!
2: Next time I won't.
3: Help!
4: What's the matter? What's the shooting for?
1: Tim.
4: Boss, what is it?
1: Go on back to sleep, Tim. Wasn't nothing.
4: Huh? Nothing? But them shots.
1: I fired them. Had a bad dream. I didn't know what I was doing.
4: But, boss...
1: Didn't you hear what I told you? I was dreaming. Was nothing. Go on back to sleep. Leave me be.
4: Sure, boss. Sure.
1: Well?
4: Oh, I was just thinking.
1: Thinking what?
4: Look over there.
1: Huh?
4: I ain't doubting your word, boss, but if you fired them shots and kicked out that window in your dream, it must have been a corker.

0: Quiet, Silver, quiet.
1: There come fella.
0: I see him.
1: Him ride plenty fast.
0: From that ranch house where those shots were fired.
1: What we do?
0: He'll pass us. Get your rope ready.
1: Me rope him?
0: If he doesn't stop willingly, yes.
1: Let me get him.
0: Quiet.
2: Come on, boy. Come on, get up there.
3: Pull up there!
2: What? Get up, fella! Get going now!
3: Get him, Tonto!
2: Come on there! Get... Oh, hey!
3: Good work, Tonto! Hold him! Come on, Silver!
4: Get him up, Scout!
2: Get this rope off of me! Let me go! You're choking me! Let me go, I tell you!
3: Sit still!
2: You... Mashed!
3: It makes a move, Tonto. Pull him out of the saddle.
1: No, Tonto, do it.
3: I'll take those.
2: Hey, give me back those guns.
3: They're safer with me.
2: No,
3: keep
2: I'll...
3: still. All right, Tonto. You loosen the rope. He's harmless. All right, stranger. Lift the loop over your head. There.
2: Is this a holdup?
3: No.
2: Then what in thunder you stop me for?
3: You're taking a ride.
2: Huh?
3: Back to the ranch house where those shots were fired. Now get going.

0: fine time of the night to get a man out of bed. These the fellas, Tim?
1: Uh-huh, and I couldn't help it, boss. They said they wouldn't go till I called you.
0: Mm. Well, what do you want?
2: Donovan, I heard shots fired in this house. We saw this man racing away. We caught him and brought him back. There's been trouble.
0: Trouble? Trouble? I don't know what you're talking about.
2: You mean to say there hasn't been trouble?
0: None that I know of.
2: Then what was the reason for that firing?
0: Just an accident.
2: Yes? Toto, bring that fellow here.
3: You come. No
4: need to push me.
0: Who's this?
2: That's what I expect you to tell me, Drummond. He's the man I said we saw escaping.
0: I told you before, I don't know what you're talking about.
2: No? Well, take a good look at him. Recognize him?
0: I never saw the man before in my life.

0: Steady, old fellow.
1: Well, mister, you seen what your meddling got you? What do you figure you're going to do with me now?
0: Let you go.
1: Yeah? Well, then you better give me back the guns.
0: Take them.
1: Mighty kind of you.
0: I unloaded them.
1: Oh. Well?
0: Go on, Mount. You're free.
1: You're ready to admit you made a mistake?
0: It looks as if I did, doesn't it?
1: Well, then maybe next time, mister, you'll be a mite more careful before you start butting in where you ain't asked.
0: Maybe.
1: Adios. Get up, boy. Get up there. Come on, get up, boy.
2: Why you let him go?
0: For reasons of my own, Tutter. They didn't fool me. Drummond recognized that fellow. I'd swear to it.
2: That's what Tonto think.
0: And there was trouble here.
2: That right.
0: But both kept silent.
2: Why?
0: That's what we're going to find out. Tonto, this fellow we just let go. Had you ever seen him before?
2: No, me no see him.
0: I think I have.
2: Where?
0: Not in person, Kemosabe, but on a reward poster.
2: Him, outlaw?
0: According to the poster, both a thief and a murderer.
2: Bad.
0: But sometimes, Tonto, the law makes mistakes.
2: What you mean?
0: He was angry with us, of course. But allowing for that, would you have taken him for a crook, Tonto?
2: Him not look like crook.
0: That's what I mean. Come, Tonto. We've given him enough lead. We'll follow him.
2: Why do that?
0: He's the man I think he is. We'll learn the truth about this affair before morning. Come on, sir.
3: Get him up, Scout.
0: Come on, old fellow. Come on.

0: It was still an hour before dawn, and the man who had been captured and released by the Lone Ranger approached a small cabin near the village of Sundance. In spite of the hour, a lamp had been lighted inside. The yellow glow revealed a young woman bent over a rough crib. She spoke soothingly to the child that lay in it.
1: There, honey, there. Don't cry. Mother didn't mean to wake you up. Go to sleep now like a good little girl. That's better. Sleep. I'll be quiet, honey. I won't wake you up again. I'll be just as quiet as I can. There, honey. Sleep. Who's there? Shouldn't be anyone stopping here this early. Who?
2: Iris.
1: Oh.
2: Honey, don't be mad. I had to see you. I tell you, I had to.
1: Mark.
2: Listen, honey.
1: Get out.
2: No, I tell you.
1: You're a murderer.
2: Iris, look here. I've got something to say to you, and you're going to listen whether you like it or not.
1: You're stronger than I am. I don't suppose I can make you go against your will.
2: You really think I killed Sam?
1: You ran away, didn't you?
2: I had to. They'd have hung me.
1: They usually hang killers.
2: But I tell you, I never done it.
1: Why should I believe that?
2: Ain't it the place of a woman to stand up for the man she marries?
1: When he deserts her before they've been married a year?
2: But doggone it all, how could I help it?
1: By going straight.
2: Oh, you don't even know what really happened.
1: I think I do.
2: Yeah, what?
1: When you saw all that gold, the temptation was too much. You thought you had to have it for yourself. Sam was the only man with you at the time. You killed him to get him out of the way.
2: You willing to hear my side of it?
1: I'll listen.
2: Sam and Drummond and me went prospecting together. Agreeing to split everything we found three ways.
1: I know.
2: Well, it was Sam found that placer deposit. Must have been over 20,000 in it. Almost pure gold. Drummond had been to town for supplies. When he seen what we'd located, it was him that got greedy. It was him that killed Sam.
1: The storekeeper testified that Mr. Drummond was in town on the day Sam was killed. Are you claiming that he lied?
2: Oh, I don't know. I don't think so, but he did make a mistake. Well, mistakes like that have been made before. He just got mixed up. That's how Drummond got an alibi and how the law figured I was the only one who could have done Sam in.
1: Mark, I'm afraid I don't believe you.
2: No? Well, then tell me this. If Drummond didn't drill Sam, how'd he get a hold of that gold?
1: I don't know that he did.
2: Well, if he didn't, where'd he get the cash to clear out of California and buy this ranch he's got, huh? Yeah. And that's another thing. What are you doing in this part of the country?
1: Mr. Drummond isn't even acquainted with me. And I came here before he did. The fact that he's here too, well, it's just a coincidence.
2: Does he know you're here?
1: I suppose he's heard of me. But I'm sure it's never occurred to him that I'm your wife. Yes, Mark, and how did you find me? I'd hoped I'd gone so far we'd never meet again.
2: Just found you because I was hunting Drummond. Just by accident.
1: Hunting Drummond?
2: That's what I said.
1: Mark, you don't mean...
2: What you're thinking is right. He's got two things to pay for. Sam's murder and he's putting the blame on me. Well, the law won't collect, so I will.
1: No, Mark, you can't.
2: Why not?
1: You'd be a murderer.
2: Well, ain't there supposed to be one now? What's the use of the name without the game? I reckon I can go... Hey, Iris. Does that mean you believe that now I ain't a killer? Does that mean you've changed your mind that you believe me?
1: Oh, Mark, I don't know what to think.
2: Oh, honey, you're trying to hate me, but you just can't.
1: Drummond having the money to buy a ranch. I never thought of it just that way before.
2: But don't you see how that proves what I said?
1: Perhaps.
2: You can just bet it does. Hey, what's that?
1: Your daughter, Mark.
2: What?
1: She was born after you'd left us.
2: Well, I'll be... Gosh, a young one.
1: We've missed you, Mark. Mark, the way you're looking. Mark, what is it?
2: Raymond, me. If I'd have been caught, I'd never lived to know I had a daughter.
1: Wait.
2: The rotten yellow coyote.
1: You can't.
2: Now I'll finish him if I have to hang for it.
3: But not just yet.
2: You again.
3: You're coming with me.
2: Hey, let go.
1: Don't you dare touch my husband. Don't you dare harm him.
3: Come along with you.
2: Let go of me.
3: He'll not be harmed.
1: Come back.
3: I'm taking him with me to save him from harm. Now up with you.
2: Let go of me.
3: Come, Tonto.
4: Get up, Scout. I'll Silver, away.
5: The curtain falls on the first act of our Lone Ranger drama. Before the next exciting scenes, please permit us to pause for just a few moments.

0: to continue our story. The Lone Ranger returned to his camp with Tonto and Mark, and as the sun rose in the east, he questioned his prisoner.
1: So far, Mark, you've told me nothing that you hadn't already told your wife. You left unanswered the one thing I want to know.
2: Yeah, and what's that?
1: The law wants you in California for murder. During the night, you made an attempt on Drummond's life. And yet, in spite of those things, Drummond refused to identify you. Why?
2: He didn't dare.
1: No?
2: I've got too much on him. You tarnation bad, I didn't know what I know now before me and Sam agreed to go partners with a skunk.
1: What is it you know?
2: Drummond's wanted in California just as bad as I am.
1: Yes?
2: Only under another name. He used to head a gang of claim jumpers. Why, if they drilled one miner, I'll bet they drilled a dozen. One of the worst gangs them parts ever seen.
1: Then Drummond isn't his name.
2: No. He took that when things got too hot for him around Frisco and he vamoosed. Joined up with me and Sam back in the hills, figuring being with us would keep him from being suspicioned. We'd always had pretty fair reputations.
1: I see. But when Sam found that placer deposit...
2: Drummond turned crook and killer again.
1: You're sure of your facts?
2: As certain sure as I am that one day I'll see the polecat planted in Boot Hill.
1: Do you know that Drummond was once an outlaw and it can be proved? Why don't you report it to the authorities?
2: Wouldn't be what I want. I've got to pay him off myself. Because it'd mean giving myself up.
1: So you still mean to get him, huh?
2: I do and will.
1: Haven't you forgotten something?
2: Huh? What?
1: If you're innocent, he's the only man who can prove it. If he dies before the truth is revealed, you'll never clear your name.
2: I never will anyhow.
1: There's always a chance.
2: One in a million, maybe.
1: Perhaps. But if it were just one in 10 million...
2: Yeah?
1: It would still be worth the taking.
3: Here, Silver.
2: Hey, stranger, wait.
1: Well?
2: You going after the law?
1: No.
2: If you did a thing like that...
1: Mark, you've got something to learn.
2: What are you going to do?
1: When justice has to be done, I see that it's done in my own way. Tonto, Mark remains here until I return.
3: Tonto, watch him. Where you ride?
1: There's a little printing office in town that publishes the Sundance Argus.
3: Uh-huh.
1: I'm stopping there. And then I'll call on a killer. Come on, Silver. Hurry, old fellow.

0: Dratted press. Never works right. Fellow piece of paper in the cow country ought to have his head examined. That's what. Gotta do everything myself. No cash to hire anybody. Now who's come to bother me? Look here, mister. Did you see that sign on the door saying I want to be just... Oh, golly.
1: Don't call out.
0: Mass!
1: You're thinking of reaching for that shotgun? Don't.
0: A holder?
1: No.
0: Then what do you...
1: First, you'll do exactly as I tell you.
0: Aye.
1: And then we'll see that you tell no one of this visit until it's time.
2: A few hours later, Drummond called to his foreman.
1: Tim?
3: Yeah, boy?
1: Oh, Tim. Didn't I hear somebody just ride up?
3: Yeah, I think you did. Stopped out front, didn't he?
1: I thought so. Ain't heard nobody climb the porch. Take a look, see who it is.
3: Don't see nobody.
1: Hmm?
3: Somebody rode up all right, because his horse is there, but he ain't in sight.
1: Recognize the critter?
3: Nope, and if I'd seen him before, I sure wouldn't have forgotten him.
1: What do you mean?
3: You won't see another horse like that one if you live to be a thousand. Go on, take a look at him.
1: Yeah, you needn't bother, Drummond. Stay where you are.
3: Hey, boss, it's that masked man that was here last night.
1: How'd you get in? I left silver in front to keep your attention while I came in the back. You keep your hand from that holster.
4: Easy, Tim. No, you start anything when a fellow's got the jump on you. Mister, what do you want?
1: I want to know why you denied knowing that young fellow I brought here last night.
4: Well, I didn't know him, that's why.
1: Don't tell me that.
4: But I tell you that...
1: I've learned the truth since. You knew him in California. Name is Mark Loomis. What's more, he's the man who saved the California authorities the expense of a hanging.
4: Eh?
1: You and he went prospecting with a fellow who called himself Sam Yates, didn't you?
4: Oh, yeah, but that's...
1: And isn't Mark supposed to have shot Sam? That's what I've been told.
4: Well, sure he did, but
1: why didn't you expose him last night before I let him go?
4: That's my business.
1: Now, I suppose you haven't any idea what's become of him.
4: You're looking for him?
1: Maybe.
4: Well, I don't know where he is. Do you?
1: Of course, while he's in this district, he might try to see his wife before he left again.
4: What's that? His wife?
1: Yes. You're acquainted with her, aren't you?
4: Say, that can't
1: Mrs.
4: be...
1: Mrs. Loomis, who lives just outside Sundance? It is.
4: Her. Mark's wife and I never even guessed it.
1: You still claim you haven't any notion where Mark can be found?
4: Ain't that what I said?
1: Well, if you can't, I'm wasting my time. I'll have to get him without your help. Don't leave this room until I'm gone.
3: Boss, I don't savvy this. If you recognized that fella last night, why didn't you say so? I thought...
4: I had my reasons.
3: But I...
4: Which same don't concern you. Bring me that paper there on the floor.
3: Huh? Paper?
4: Blind, are you?
3: Well, doggone, I didn't see this. Where'd it come from?
4: Dropped from that mask hombre's pocket when he brushed the door. Bring it here.
3: Here you are.
4: Yeah, thanks. Maybe it'll tell us something about who that masked jinn is.
3: Quentin, ain't it? Huh? Ain't it?
4: Shut up.
3: Sorry, boss.
4: Let me read this. So this is why he was so doggone anxious to locate Mark.
3: What is it?
4: Saddle me a horse.
3: Huh?
4: Get a move on.
3: You're going someplace?
4: I am.
3: Where, boss?
4: Heard the masked man say that Miss Loomis outside town was Mark's wife, didn't you?
3: Uh-huh.
4: Well, that's where I'm going.
1: Mark, I told you that while Drummond lived, there was still a chance to prove your innocence.
5: Mm-hmm, that's what you said.
1: When I said it, you didn't believe me.
5: Well, mister, I suppose you meant well.
1: But I had a plan I didn't explain to you.
5: A plan?
1: That would clear your name and give you your freedom.
5: Well, I don't savvy.
1: You're returning to the cabin where your wife has made her home.
5: But how did...
1: When you get there, you'll follow my orders.
5: Now listen, stranger, I don't mean to sound ungrateful, but I don't see why
1: you quit interrupting long enough to hear me out, you'll understand everything.
5: Yeah?
1: And try to get it the first time. We've no time to spare. You see, Mark, unless I'm badly mistaken, Drummond will be at the cabin almost as soon as you are.
6: My husband has told me everything, Mr. Drummond, that you shot him. Not only that, but once you were the head of a gang of cowardly killers, I...
4: But, ma'am, then can't you see where if I meant your husband any harm, I'd have just as much to lose as he would?
6: Maybe.
4: I'm here because I want to be his friend.
6: Friend?
4: Well, it's so. I aim to see if the law finds out Mark went to blame for that killing.
6: And what do you expect me to do?
4: He'll be around to see you again, won't he?
6: Perhaps.
4: Then you tell him we got to have a talk. You tell him if he'll meet me somewhere, as I said, he wouldn't be sorry for it. That's on the level.
6: Well,
4: tell him that, won't you, ma'am? Just promise you'll tell him. You'll know I wouldn't dare to try any kind of a trick.
5: You won't have to tell me.
4: Mark!
5: I heard the whole thing from inside that closet.
4: No, don't shoot, Mark. There ain't no need for that gun.
5: I'm keeping you covered just to play it safe.
4: But I tell you, Mark,
5: the only thing you need to tell me is what you wanted to see me for.
4: Well, I treated you rotten, Mark.
5: You did.
4: It's been on my conscience. Ain't hardly been able to sleep nights lately, thinking about how you was framed.
5: So?
4: Mark, so help me. I've made up my mind the law's got to be told the truth.
5: That you killed Sam and I didn't?
4: Yeah.
5: What's your game?
4: There ain't none, Mark, honest. I meant just what I said. I want to make things right by you.
5: That sounds too thin.
4: You think I'm just trying to get you into town so I can turn you in?
5: You could be.
4: Why would I try a scheme like that? Well, if I did, you could talk and get me jailed, too.
5: Well,
4: don't you see I have to be on the level? Don't you?
5: You figured on you and me riding into town?
4: Yeah.
5: And calling on the sheriff?
4: Uh-huh.
5: All right, Drummond. I'll get my horse. But if this is a trick, well, we'll stretch hemp together.
7: Now, just a second, you two. Let me get this straight. You say you're both in California?
4: That's right, Sheriff.
7: This fella is wanted back there for a killing?
4: Which he never done, Sheriff. It was me. I drilled Sam Yates. Well, it was just kind of an accident that Mark got the blame for it.
7: Yeah, mighty funny kind of accident. And what'd you say your handle was?
5: Mark. Mark Loomis.
7: Your drummer's been telling me the truth?
5: He's confessed, ain't he, Sheriff? I reckon you've heard plenty of fellas try to lie their way out of a hanging, but you recollect ever hearing anybody try to lie his way into one?
7: I never did. Doggone, that's just what I don't seem to savvy. You drilled this fella Yates and you're holding to that story, huh?
4: I done it.
7: You know I'll have to hold you here till I can get word to California and they send somebody after you, don't you?
4: You mean I'll have to be locked up?
7: Didn't expect anything else, did you?
4: Yeah. Well, that's all right, I guess.
7: Drummond, there's one thing sure.
4: Huh?
7: Either you're up to something so deep I can't get to the bottom of it, or you're just plain loco. I can't say which.
4: Sheriff, I've told you everything.
7: Yeah?
4: How I drilled Sam, where? How that storekeeper happened to get mixed up so they gave me an alibi which weren't so.
7: Yeah.
4: Now, ain't them things easy to check? Could I know them if I hadn't done the shooting?
7: You couldn't. That's just what has me puzzled.
4: What do you mean?
7: If the authorities in California back up your story, you've plumb dug yourself a grave. Why you do a thing like that is clean beyond me.
4: It ain't nothing for you to worry about.
7: Nope, I reckon not, Drummond.
0: Sheriff!
7: Hey, what's this?
0: Where you been? What kind of sheriff do you call yourself? I want that masked hombre jailed.
7: What are you talking about?
0: And if you don't, you just read my paper next Friday. It'll blister your hide.
7: And I'd like to know what this
0: a
7: is.
0: Fine about state of affairs when a man can't walk right into a fellow's place of business and tie him up. I just got loose.
7: Now, hold on. I don't know what you're talking about.
0: Ain't I telling you?
7: Go on.
0: He walked right in, held a gun on me till I printed that reward dodger, then left me so I could hardly move.
4: Did you say a masked man made you print a reward notice?
0: Hurt me, didn't you?
7: What reward notice, Clem? What do you mean?
8: If you're interested, you'll find it there in Drummond's pocket.
0: That's him, Sheriff. That's him. Arrest the polecat.
7: You mean
8: not
7: that
8: so fast. Show it to them, Drummond.
4: You tricked me. That notice was faked.
8: Right.
4: Then I ain't confessing. You hear me, Sheriff? I'm taking everything back.
7: Drummond, I don't know anything about that notice you fellas are talking about. As far as your confession is concerned, I don't care. You ain't taking nothing back. You said too much. You get locked up.
4: But Sheriff, I tell you...
8: Sheriff, you'll have to hold Mark as well. But when you've written to the law in California and told them the details of Drummond's confession, you'll find he's your man. Then Mark can go free.
7: That's just what I'm going to do.
4: Make fun of you. You ain't holding me.
7: Well, stop the
8: man. Wait, he won't get away.
7: You can't be sure.
8: You see, Tonto was waiting outside.
4: Let go.
8: Bring
4: of me.
8: Him here, Tonto.
4: Let go of me. Let go of me, I tell you. Let go of me.
7: I got him, Redskin. Another break like that, Drummond, and I won't leave enough of you to cast a shadow.
4: I was tricked. If I'd known that notice was fake, I'd never confessed.
7: Yeah, let me have that notice.
4: You can't have
5: it. That's sticking out of that pocket there, Sheriff.
7: I got it.
4: Give me that back.
7: Shut up.
4: You can't take
7: well,
4: it.
7: Well, I'll be it. Just listen to this.
5: Huh?
7: The state of California will pay $5,000 in gold to the man or men who bring in Woody Yeager, dead or alive. Yeager is also known by the name of Sam Yates.
5: Sure, that's what the masked man told me the notice would say.
7: Well, doggone.
5: Don't you get it, Sheriff? Drummond killed Sam and framed me for it. When he read that notice, the masked man drafted at his place of purpose. It fooled him into thinking he could get paid $5,000 by telling the truth.
7: Doggone.
5: He was going to claim the reward, though, till he got back to California. That way he figured I wouldn't tell the rest of it, how he stole gold from us and how he used to head a gang of hijackers. He figured I think he was going to be hanged anyhow and be satisfied.
7: Yeah, well, he will hang.
4: You
7: and
4: can't.
7: Drummond, you let this be a lesson to you.
4: What do you mean?
7: Don't believe everything you see in print.
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4: 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Featuring Ernestine Wade, Johnny Lee, Amanda Randolph, Roy Glenn, Corny Anderson, Zelda Cleaver, Jeff Alexander's music, yours truly, Harlow Wilcox, and starring radio's all-time favorites, Freeman Gosden and Charles Gorell. Amos and Andy!
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4: Well, in the past week, the subject of romance came up twice at the home of George Kingfish Stevens and his wife, Sapphire. The first time was after supper last Wednesday night. George and Sapphire hadn't been out of the house in over a month. And when Sapphire came into the living room and found the Kingfish with his nose in the paper, she decided to do a little hinting.
5: When we are dancing and you're dangerously moving, I get ideas. I get ideas.
6: Holy mackerel, what in the world was that?
7: George, I was singing.
6: Singing? I ain't heard screeching like that since I was over at the zoo and the moose sat down on the porcupine.
7: George, I was only hinting.
6: Yeah, well, the next time you hint, hint on key. Let me get back in the newspaper. Let me know.
7: Always the paper. George, has you ever watched the young Wilsons that lives across the hall?
6: Yeah, I've noticed them.
7: Well, every night, Mr. Wilson takes Ms. Wilson out dancing. Or he takes Ms. Wilson to the movies. Or he takes Miss Wilson out to dinner. Why don't you do something like that?
6: Well, I would, honey, but Mr. Wilson might punch me in the nose.
7: George Stevens, we is both married to the wrong person. I am the romantic type. And you is the type that stays home with your nose in the newspaper.
6: Well, I admit that I ain't old Peter Lawful, but... That's what you mean,
7: George, you just don't understand me. I want to be gay and vivacious. I want to live. I want romance. Oh, George, I want to roam through the night with the wind and the rain in my hair.
6: Well, you go ahead, and when you get back, I'll be waiting here with a hot water bottle and some clothes.
4: And the second time last week that romance entered the apartment of George and Sapphire was when Herbert Jackson, a magazine solicitor, rang the Stevens doorbell.
8: Guess there's nobody home. Well, I'll just slip this sample copy under the door. Ah, there we are. One copy of Forbidden Romances.
6: Hiya, Kingfish. What you doing down here at the lodge hall so early? Well, Andy, let me lock the door here. Now, look, Andy, what I done, well, I won't tell you. Look what I have found up at the apartment. Look at that.
9: A magazine, huh?
6: Yeah, look at that.
9: Forbidden Romances.
6: I think at your age, you was more the popular mechanics type.
9: Oh, no, Ender. I found this here magazine on the living room floor. Don't you see what it means? Sapphire has been reading this stuff.
6: Well, there ain't nothing wrong with that. Just a lot of gushy nonsense.
9: I know, Ender, but it's the implication of the thing. She reading love stories, and after all, you don't buy a road map unless you're going someplace. And the last night, she was hollering about how she needs romance.
6: Let me see that thing, King.
9: Hey, look at that, Ender. What kind of stuff she been reading? Look at that. Look right there. I found my heart on a 2 weeks cruise.
6: Let's see here. Say here, Hernando stood close to me on the deck, whispering words of romance into my ear as we watched the shimmering moonlight dancing on the foamy wake of our cruise ship. The soft tropical moon had a strange odor about it.
9: That's aura, you fool.
6: Oh. I could feel my heart beat above the throbbing of the engines. Suddenly, I felt Hernando's arm steal around my shoulders. With a gasp, I pulled myself from his embrace and ran from the deck to my cabin. Well, there ain't nothing there, Kingfish. You done run away from the fella.
9: Yeah, I know, Andy, but look over on the next page. There's back on the poop deck again. Look at that.
6: Well, I don't think Sapphire gonna be interested in no other man. And at her age, there ain't no other man gonna be interested in Sapphire.
9: Well, I don't know, Anna. You know how it is with furniture. Some fellas go in for antiques. Sapphire might be just moldy enough to appeal to some of them boys.
6: Yeah, but this is silly, Kingfish. After all, Sapphire's got you.
9: Well, Anna, I can't pin too much hopes on that. I done took stock of myself this morning.
6: You did, huh?
9: Yeah, when I got up this morning, I took a long look at myself in the mirror. I tell you, Andy, with my skin toupee and my bloodshot eyes and with my sagging jowls and that wart on my Adam's apple, I realized that I wasn't exactly no ding-dong daddy from Dumas.
6: Yeah, well, what you gonna do about the situation, Kingfish?
9: Well, Andy, I gotta do something. With Sapphire reading these magazines, you never know what this can lead to. If it's romance she's after, I'm gonna bring romance into her life. I'm going to be gay. I'm going to be charming. I'm going to be the romantic type that Sapphire looking for.
6: You is, huh?
9: Oh, yeah, Andy. It's a new deal. From here in, I'm going to shower her with affection. I'm going to shower her with love and understanding. I'm going to shower her with romance.
6: Yeah, well, you better go easy there, Kingfish. You're going to end up with a waterlogged wife, I think.

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1: Come on, boys. Walk with me down to my apartment here.
2: Yeah.
1: Kingfish, you sure is dolled up there. New suit, flower in your buttonhole, and that nice bouquet of flowers you carrying there.
3: Yeah, and you sure smell fragrant, too, Kingfish.
1: Well, I tell you, after I was shaved, I had the barber to put everything in the shop on me. I tell you, boys, I got scents on me that won't come to the surface for days. Kingfish, if Sapphire looking for romance, you sure looks the part, all right.
4: Oh, yeah, boys. I've been reading all the love stuff out of Forbidden Romance. Yeah, learning how to be the romantic type. I tell you, I'm going to walk in there like Hernando and throw romance at her from 7 different directions.
3: Just what you're going to do, Kingfish?
4: Well, I'm going to open the front door right quick and go down on one knee and hold out the flowers and say, lovely flowers for a lovely lady.
3: Yeah, I seen him do that in the ballet once. Then after that, the gal took a sniff of the roses. Then the fella took a sniff of the roses. Next thing I know, the gal jumped 20 feet in the air and he started whirling around. I always wondered what they put in them roses.
4: Well, I don't think these 12 quarter roses is the jumping kind.
1: Here's your apartment, Kingfish, and good luck to you with your wife, Sapphire.
3: Yeah, I really hope she'll sweep her off her feet.
4: Well, thank you, boy. Thank you very much. See you later. Oh, I is just a vagabond lover. Do-de-o-do-do-do. Romance, your spell is everywhere. I hear somebody in the living room. Sapphire's in there. Well, here goes. Lovely flowers for a lovely lady.
5: Well, this is a fine condition for you to come crawling home in.
4: Mama. Mama, it's you. Where's my sweet, dainty, romantic wife?
5: She's in the kitchen cleaning the fish.
4: Oh, me.
5: Well, come on. Get up on your feet. You going to kneel there all the evening?
4: No. Oh, Mama. My back. My rheumatism. I can't move.
5: Sapphire, come on out here and help me. The old gray mare's got popped his saddle again.
4: Well, lovely dinner, my love. And may I say that you never look more radiant and beautiful than you does tonight.
6: George, your food's getting cold.
5: Pass the fish, George.
4: Here he is, Mama. Honey, we'll make this our night. And after this charming dinner, we'll go dancing. Dancing like two young lovers.
5: Potatoes, please.
4: There he is, Mama. Sapphire, tonight, we'll be like two gay spirits waltzing in the wonderland of romance. Why, we'll dance till dawn on a pink cloud. On a pink cloud of...
5: horseradish.
4: Mama, will you be good enough to close your big face while I being romantic here?
6: Mama, don't pay no attention to George. You go ahead and finish your dinner.
4: Well, I'm going to finish my dinner, too. But while I eat here, I'm going to close my ears to these harsh words.
5: Well, you better close your mouth, too. You're spilling gravy all over your vest.
4: Well... what a beautiful and perfect evening, dear. Dancing with you again, my darling.
6: George, don't you think we're a little too old for this type of music?
4: Oh, not at all, honey. This is the music of romance. Samba, 1, 2, 3. Samba, 1, 2, 3. The 1, 2, 3. The 1, 2. Oh! Oh!
6: George, what's wrong?
4: Oh, my back. Oh, my back. I done slipped my disc again. Help, help. Oh, oh. Oh.
3: Now, just sit there in that comfortable chair, Kingfish, and take it easy.
1: Oh, yeah, let me sit here easy. Yeah, I got out of bed about an hour ago, and I managed to hobble down here to the lodge hall.
3: Yeah, so that romantic evening didn't go off too well, huh?
1: No, Andy, three of the waiters carried me out of the nightclub on a tablecloth. And I come home in the back seat of a taxi cab, doubled up like a jackknife. And I wound up spending the most enchanting part of the evening with a chiropractor. Oh, Andy, my back, oh, just this here.
3: Oh, that back is really bothering you, huh?
1: Oh, yeah. Well, now look, Andy, it's nearly lunchtime here. Give me a hand here. Kind of help me back to my apartment, will you?
3: Yeah, I'll do that. Well, Kingfish, I guess you just ain't the romantic type like Hernando is.
1: Yeah, there's no sense in me trying to please Sapphire. I guess Sapphire's going to have to go through life getting a romance out of magazines like Forbidden Romances. But in spite of that, I know she's going to stick with me.
3: Yeah, well, Kingfish, then you convince Sapphire that she ain't looking for no Hernando like the gal on the cruise ship. Is that it?
1: No, Andy, when you gets to be Sapphire's age, your poop deck days is over, boy.
6: Well, won't you sit down, Mr. Jackson?
2: Thank you.
6: I'm sorry I didn't get that sample copy of your magazine.
2: Well, that's funny. I slid it under your door yesterday, but no matter.
6: Well, Mr. Jackson, I don't think I'd be interested in a magazine like Forbidden Romances. After all...
2: Now, Mrs. Stevens, I would appreciate you listening to me. I have a wife and two children.
6: Oh, I see.
2: Mrs. Stevens, it's a wonderful magazine. I just can't sell you highly enough on our magazine, Forbidden Romances. And with our introductory offer, you're getting this wonderful magazine for the entire year for only $2.50. Mrs. Stevens, I tell you, you...
1: Thank you, Andy, for helping me up the back way here. Yeah, these back steps is easier than the front way. Yeah, just get through the kitchen here.
2: I just can't let you pass up this wonderful...
1: Hey, wait a minute. Sound like Sapphire talking to somebody in the living room.
3: Yeah, sound like a man's voice, too.
1: Yeah, I'll crack the door and see who it is. Probably just a bill collector.
2: But how can you turn me down? Think of what I'm offering you. Love, romance, adventure, life at its fullest.
3: If that's a bill collector, Hernando must be working for the gas company.
1: Hey, Andy, listen to this love talk he give her there.
3: Shh, listen.
6: Well, it does sound interesting.
2: My dear lady, you look like a woman who wants to rise above the humdrum. Think what I'm offering you. A chance to sail into the blue. A chance to rise into the clouds. A chance to fly far above the commonplace.
3: Sound like he's trying to talk her into running away in the airplane.
6: Well, you do make it sound interesting.
1: Listen to it, Anne. They're carrying on like Theda Barrow. Look at it.
2: Lady, I implore you, don't turn down this wonderful opportunity. A chance to follow in the footsteps of the young in heart. A chance to tread the pathways of happiness.
3: Now it sounds like you're going to settle for a walk in the park.
6: Well, you're very, very persuasive. But let me think it over. Why don't you come back tomorrow?
2: Well, very well, Mrs. Stevens. But I know what your answer is going to be.
3: Pretty sure of herself, ain't he?
1: That does it, Anna. That does it. I is leaving that woman for good.
3: Yeah, but she didn't say she was going to abscond off with him.
1: Well, I don't care, Andy. My own wife sitting there listening to a lot of mush talk like that. We are true, Andy. She was looking for romance after all.
3: Oh, but Kingfish...
1: Nothing you... doing, Andy. Nothing doing. I was leaving that woman and taking my slip disc with me. Help me, Andy. Help me limp out of her life forever. Give me a hand.
7: Now, here's a lady with a question for our Rexall family druggist.
8: So often lately, I've heard friends of mine mention that they've switched to Rexall aspirin. Is there any particular reason why?
9: Well, ma'am, I'd say they've discovered there's no faster-acting aspirin made.
8: You mean...
9: I mean how quickly the ingredient that binds the aspirin together in tablet form will break up and
8: let the aspirin do its job.
9: Exactly. That's why Rexall scientists developed a binding ingredient so low in moisture content, it begins to break up the very second it touches water. This means that when swallowed with water, the 5 full grains of pure aspirin in every Rexall tablet are ready to go to work for you even before they reach your stomach.
8: No wonder my friends are switching to Rexall aspirin.
9: And no wonder 10,000 family druggists tell you you can depend on any drug product that bears the name Rexall.
10: Well, Kingfish, it's been 2 weeks since you left Sapphire.
1: Yeah, I know it, Ender.
10: Ain't you never going back to her?
1: No, Sander, no, sir, I is not.
10: Yeah.
1: I ain't never going back to that woman. Let her find romance if you want her. That's why I was going in here to see Algonquin J. Calhoun. I going to change my will. Oh, yeah, I going to change it. I going to cut her off altogether.
10: Yeah, you're going to unbeneficiate a gal, huh?
1: Yeah. Come on, let's get on in here.
10: Okay.
1: Well, howdy there, Calhoun.
10: Hello, Calhoun.
1: Hey, Calhoun, is you busy?
11: Is I busy? How could you come in here and ask me, is I busy? A man who is sought after by the biggest businessmen in this city. A man who is consulted by some of the biggest political leaders in this community. A man whose influential friends number in the hundreds. With all them connections, you'd think I'd be doing something.
10: Yeah, well, Calhoun, the Kingfish want to see you about something important here.
11: What's up, Kingfish?
1: Well, now, Calhoun, I'm going to lay it right before you here, boy. Calhoun, listen to this.
11: Yeah.
1: I has done left my wife. And, well, I has got some worldly possessions, and what I want to know is, can I change my will and leave everything to myself?
11: Well, now, that can be arranged.
1: Good.
11: So you done left Sapphire, huh?
1: Yeah.
11: Look, don't you miss her after 22 years?
1: Yeah, well, to tell you the truth, I has been pretty lonesome in the past few weeks.
11: Mm-hmm.
1: I just got to get out doing and make some new friends and get some new interests. That's what I got to do.
11: Well, for a fella like you, Kingfish, the best way to make new friends is through one of them good acquainted clubs.
1: Yeah. Yeah, you done hit on something there. Get acquainted clubs. Does you know any good ones, Calhoun?
11: Well, yeah. There's a very high-type club that's run by a Mr. and Mrs. Thorndike. It's over on the Parkway.
10: Oh, yeah. I done heard about that one. It's real high class. Yeah, you got to be interviewed and everything.
1: Yeah. That's what I going to do. I going over to that Thorndike Get Acquainted Club. I'll make a new life for myself.
11: Yeah, that's the thing to do, all right, Kingfish.
1: You know, Calhoun, you was lucky never getting in these domestic squabbles. How come you never got married?
10: Yeah, Calhoun. Didn't you never have no gal or nothing?
11: Oh, yeah, boys. I had a girl once, but that is years ago. Years ago. Oh, I tell you, boys, I worshiped the ground she walked on. I worshiped the air she breathed. I worshiped the very sun that shone down on her.
1: Yeah, well, then how come you never married her?
11: I couldn't stay.

0: Sapphire. It's been 2 weeks since he walked out on you.
1: Oh, Mama, why would he have done a thing like this?
0: We should have known something was going on the way he was acting. Bringing you flowers, taking you dancing. I should have known something was in the wind.
1: What you mean, Mama?
0: Well, I never told you this, but now that's how it started with your father. He came home from the office one night and kissed me for the first time in 20 years. Next morning, when I went out to start the car, the motor blew up.
1: Oh, Mama, what am I going to do?
0: Well, daughter, you just can't sit around here and mope. You has got to make new friends and new companions. Now, I've been thinking it over, daughter, very serious. You is going to enroll

0: You just can't sit around here and mope. You has got to make new friends and new companions. Now, I've been thinking it over, daughter, very serious. You is going to enroll in the Thorndike Get Acquainted Club.
1: But, Mama, I can't do nothing like that.
0: Oh, yes, you can. Yes, you can, daughter. Well, I tell you, we'll both go down there and enroll. It'll be a wonderful thing for you, daughter. You've been married to old Baldy for 22 years, and it's high time you met some human beings.
2: Well, Andy, this is the Get Acquainted Club. They say the wait here, Mr. Thorndike will interview me in a minute. No. Nice of you to come down here and give me the mortal support.
3: Oh, don't mention it. Just don't mention it. Uh-oh. Here comes somebody.
4: Well, how do you do? I'm Mr. Thorndike. You wish to see me about joining our Get Acquainted Club?
3: Well, just this other gentleman here is... I don't need no club. I does most of my getting acquainted in front of the drugstore.
2: I was the one that would like to get acquainted, yeah?
4: Oh, I understand. You mean a member of the opposite sex?
2: Well, yeah, in a way. But you see, I want to get acquainted, but then I don't. I mean, that is, I feel...
4: Well, Mr. Stevens, ours is a social club. It's our practice to introduce people with compatible interests. For instance, we might start off by introducing you to some of our male members, men who have the same cultural tastes and ideals as you have.
3: Well, now, wait a minute, mister. You got him wrong. He didn't come down here to meet no bums.
2: Don't pay no attention to my friend here, mister.
4: Well, we'll be glad to help you. But first, you'll have to be thoroughly interviewed before you can qualify as a member.
2: That does, huh?
4: Yes. Well, for instance, if a new member is interested in marriage, he must be interviewed by our psychiatrist. And after several days of intense study, we pick from among our members one whom we think would be socially, mentally, and psychologically suited to the new member. In other words, one who is exactly their type.
3: This is tougher than when I tried to get my dog in the kennel club.
2: Well, I tell you, I ain't interested in marriage, but I would like to meet someone who is the perfect type for me, just to see what life might have been with the right girl.
4: Well, now to save any future embarrassment, when we introduce members of our club, we always make it a practice for them to conceal themselves under a pseudonym.
2: Well, I ain't got one of them, but I could hold my hat over my face.
4: What I mean is, we have our members use different names. Now, is there any particular name you would like to be known under here at the club?
2: Here at the club, you can just call me Hernando.
5: How do you do? I'm Mrs. Thorndike.
6: How do you do?
5: You want to see me about joining our Get Acquainted Club?
6: Yes, I came down here with my mother. I'd like to meet... That is, I... Well, you see, I... The thing is, I...
5: I understand very well, Mrs. Stevens.
6: Well, I'm not interested in marriage, but I would like to make some new friends and meet somebody who has the same interests I have.
5: Well, before we introduce you here at the club, we make positive it will be the right person. You'd both be subjected to tests and physiological interviews. In other words, we bring together two people who would be ideally suited.
6: Oh, yes. Well, it would be interesting to meet somebody who is just the right type for me.
5: Well, we'll talk about that at our next interview. By the way, on the way out, would you send the next person in, please?
2: Well, boys, how does it look?
3: Oh, boy, you look great, Kingfish.
2: Kingfish, is you going through with this crazy thing? Is you really going to meet this get-acquainted gal this evening? Certainly I is, Amos. Sapphire and me was mismated. And now the club has scientifically picked out the person who would have been perfect mate for me. This person I'm going to meet had all kind of tests, too. We is the kind that would be ideally suited for each other.
3: Yeah, there ain't no harm in just meeting the person. You say you're going to meet her in the park, huh?
2: Yeah, 7 o'clock tonight. She's going to be looking for me under the name of Hernando. And I is going to be looking for her under the name of Juliet.

0: Well, it's almost 7 o'clock. Juliet ought to be here any minute. Juliet, where is you at? There's I gonna meet the person who is ideally suited to me. Wait a minute. Here comes somebody. Oh, I bet it's Juliet. Juliet, here I is. Come to me. Is that you, Juliet?
1: Yes, it is, Hernando. George Stevens!
0: Mama, oh, no!

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1: I may be the district attorney, but if my son is guilty, he can pay the penalty like anyone else. I'll prosecute him. Then, Blake, I'll start on you.
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0: I, the Whistler, know many things, for I walk by night. I know many strange tales, many secrets hidden in the hearts of men and women who have stepped into the shadows. And so I tell you tonight the unusual story of the Weakling. Young Clyde Banning, son of District Attorney Banning, steps out of a nightclub following a gay New Year's Eve party. An expensive limousine pulls up to the curb and Clyde gets in. Clyde has done some careless driving lately, had his driver's license revoked, and is now forced to be driven about by Rawlins, the family chauffeur.
3: Where to now, Mr. Banning?
4: Let's go home, Rawlings.
5: Not yet, Clyde.
4: Hey, look. What are you doing in here? I thought you were still in the club.
5: I didn't think you even knew I was there.
4: Oh, I saw you a couple of times.
5: Why have you been avoiding me, Clyde? You know how it hurts me. What's happened?
4: Take Miss Blake home, Rawlins.
5: No, I won't go home. I won't be brushed off like this without an explanation. You know how much I love you, Clyde, and I can't go on like this any longer.
4: Please, this is no time to make a scene.
5: Clyde, you know you love me. Let's get married right now, tonight.
4: Please, let's not talk about it now.
5: I will talk about it now.
4: Rawlins, pull up, please.
5: I won't get out, Clyde. I won't.
4: I'll drive, Rawlins. You can take a cab home.
3: You'll drive, but listen.
4: Go on, Rawlins. I'll take Miss Blake home.
5: Don't take me home, Clyde. I've got to talk to you. Please, drive down to the Ocean Highway.
4: All right. All right, but cut out the melodrama.
5: Why have you changed so, Clyde? Why can't we get married?
4: You know as well as I. My father is district attorney, and he's out to crack that graft situation wide open. He knows who the big boss of the racket is, and he's going to get his scalp. Send him to the pen.
5: But what's that to do with us?
4: You know that Jim Blake is the big boss. Your own father.
5: But we have our own lives to live.
4: If I married you, Dad would throw me out of my ear.
5: What of that? We could get along.
4: How? Your father won't have a dime when this is over. Besides, Dad is up for re-election. How would it look? D.A.'s son marries convict's daughter.
5: I thought you really loved me.
4: Well, I've always liked you, Ellen, but it just won't work. It isn't fair to Dad.
5: Then you don't want to marry me?
4: I've told you how I feel about it.
5: Oh, what a ridiculous fool I've been.
4: Now, don't start that hysterical stuff.
5: I've hoped against hope that you weren't trying to get rid of me, but now I know. You're a low, spineless jellyfish. You didn't love me. You couldn't.
4: Stop shouting.
5: I won't stop. I wish everyone could hear me. You know what a despicable rotter you
4: are. Shut up! No, stop it, you little fool. Ellen! Good Lord! Ellen! Ellen! Ellen! Oh, Lord. Her face. Ellen. Ellen, darling. Better get a doctor. Maybe she... No, shouldn't move her. Yes, that's it. Get help.
0: Yes, Clyde. Better get help. There, just ahead, the low lights of a service station. Hurry, Clyde. Maybe she's still alive. What's the trouble, Clyde? You're slowing down.
4: Well, they might think I did it. Think I pushed her out. She's dead. She must be. No one knows. Better drive on.
0: You've passed it now, Clyde. You've really fixed things now. You should have stopped. Clyde's fear increases with every mile. He slips the car into the garage and hurries quietly to his room. But he doesn't sleep, not a wink. His head throbs, and with every thump of his heart, Ellen's words ring in his ears.
5: Low, spineless jellyfish. Low, spineless jellyfish.
4: Ellen, please, I didn't mean it. Forgive me, please.

0: District Attorney Banning sits at breakfast with his attractive wife, Marcia. Marcia is Clyde's stepmother. The district attorney scans his morning paper as Clyde, pale and worn, slips into his place at the table.
1: What do you think of that?
2: What is it, Henry?
1: Jim Blake's daughter was found dead on the Ocean Highway early this morning.
3: Oh, they found? On the Ocean Highway?
1: Oh, good morning, son. How have you been?
3: Oh, I guess I overslept.
1: Really? Looks as though you hadn't slept at all.
2: Have a big evening? Too much champagne?
3: No. Gee, that's terrible about Blake's daughter. What happened to her?
1: I think she was thrown out of a car. Probably some enemy of Blake's. I dare say he has plenty.
3: Thrown out? Does it say that?
1: Yes. Well, I'd better go down to the office.
3: Maybe she jumped out.
1: Not likely. Venture to say she was pushed out, all right.
2: Why don't you have some coffee, Clyde? Help that hangover.
3: I haven't got a hangover.
1: What in the name of heaven's wrong with you? You better take some aspirin, son. Go back to bed.
3: You're going to the office today? It's New Year's Day. Never go down there on a holiday.
1: Going down for an hour or so. Will it upset your plans, by any chance?
3: Haven't got any plans.
1: And what's bothering you?
2: Something's wrong with you, Clyde.
3: Nothing's wrong with me, and nothing's bothering
1: Just a moment. Who are you shouting at?
3: I'm not shouting at
1: you. I think you'd better go on back to your room, go to bed. You're a bit too unpleasant to suit me.
3: I'm sorry. Sorry, Marcia.
2: That's all right, darling.
3: I'll feel all right after a while. I guess I did have too much champagne.
2: Never seen Clyde like this.
1: Well, you've only been around him a year, Marcia. He's a moody type, has spells, but he's a good boy. You'll learn all his little quirks in time. Well, I'll run along, darling. Be back in an hour or so.
4: I beg your pardon, Mr. Clyde.
3: Yes? What is it, Thompson?
4: Rawlings, the chauffeur, would like to see you, sir.
3: Oh, yes? All right, send him in.
4: He'll see you, Rawlings.
3: What do you want, Rawlings?
5: I'd like to have a little talk with you, Clyde.
3: Yeah? What's on your mind?
5: Where did you go last night after you dismissed me?
3: What business is that of yours?
5: Well, I just thought I'd ask you. Got in around 2:30, didn't you, Clyde?
3: What of it?
5: Thought maybe you knew what happened to Ellen Blake.
3: Well, I took her home. What happened after that, I don't know.
5: She kind of put the pressure on you, didn't she?
3: What do you mean?
5: I heard her. Heard every word you both said. She said she was determined to get married.
3: So what?
5: Well, it wouldn't be so good for you if I was to tell about last night.
3: No?
5: Oh, you made a big mistake when you let me out of that car. If you let me drive her home, why, you might not be in this jam.
3: Who said I was in a jam?
5: I say so.
3: What if you do tell what you know? That doesn't prove anything.
5: Oh, I got better proof than that.
3: What?
5: Ellen Blake's handbag. I found it in the car this morning. Here it is.
3: What?
5: Her initials on it, some personal effects inside.
3: Oh, yeah?
5: Now, I'm the only one who knows about all this. If I talk, you're certain to get a rope around your neck.
3: I didn't kill her. She jumped out.
5: Yeah? Can you prove that?
3: No.
5: If I tell about the argument and establish the time, you wouldn't have a chance.
3: I didn't kill her, I tell you.
5: How'd you like trying convincing a jury on that?
3: No.
5: Well. But you know, I don't have to say a word about it, Clyde.
3: Why should you?
5: It all depends on you.
3: What do you want?
5: Oh, I could use a little money.
3: How much?
5: $2,000 or $3,000.
3: Where would I get that much?
5: You get a nice allowance every month.
3: You're a dirty rat, Rawlings. I didn't like your looks when you came here 3 weeks ago. I thought you looked like a crook. I'll have you fired.
5: I don't think you will. You can't afford to.
3: Do I get the handbag?
5: No. Not until you pay off in full.
3: Suppose I tell you to go to the devil.
5: And you'll be in jail within an hour. I mean business.
3: Okay. Okay, I'll pay as much as I can each month.
5: I don't want to wait too long.
3: I'll try to get it as soon as possible. I want that handbag.
5: You'll get it, kid. When I get the $3,000. Good afternoon, madame.
2: What do you mean coming into my room without knocking?
5: And how is madame today?
2: What do you want?
5: I want to wish you a happy new year.
2: Well, of all the nerve... You get out of here.
5: Now, don't get excited. I thought you might like to talk to me.
2: What do you mean?
5: Well, I've got a little information that might be of interest to you.
2: Information? What are you talking about?
5: I'm talking about Clyde.
2: What about him?
5: Well, I was just wondering what would happen if your husband had to prosecute his own son for the murder of the daughter of the man he's out to break.
2: Are you crazy? What do you mean?
5: Clyde murdered Ellen Blake. Threw her out of the car.
2: What? How do you know that?
5: She was in love with Clyde. He was trying to shake her. I drove them away from a nightclub last evening. They had a very serious argument. Yeah, and then he let me out and drove the car himself.
2: That doesn't mean anything.
5: Ellen Blake was killed about 1 a.m. Clyde came in about 2.
2: Good heavens.
5: This morning I found his handbag in the car. It's Ellen Blake's. If I were to tell what I know about it and produce his handbag, Clyde would have a rope placed around his neck by his own father. I doubt very much that the D.A. would ever be reelected.
2: How could Clyde do such a thing?
5: Well, he lost his head. She was pretty insistent.
2: But you don't have to say anything about this.
5: Oh, I wouldn't have to.
2: If this came out, Henry would be ruined.
5: That's just what I mean. Now, you wouldn't want that to happen, would you?
2: No.
5: And it's all up to you.
2: Up to me?
5: Yes, if I cover up a murder, it might affect my conscience. I might worry a lot. But my conscience might be sad.
2: What do you want?
5: Well, it ought to be worth about $3,000.
2: Why, that's ridiculous. I have no such amount.
5: Then get it.
2: How could I explain what I wanted with $3,000?
5: That's your worry, not mine, baby.
2: Do you know what they can do to you for blackmail?
5: No, this isn't blackmail, honey. Oh, I'm not threatening to divulge someone's past. It's bigger than that. As a matter of fact, you're going to bribe me to withhold a piece of important evidence. So you see, I hold the aces.
2: Get out of here. Get out.
5: Okay. But I know somebody who has a lot of dough, and I'd just as soon turn the information over to Blake as anyone else. I just wanted to give you a break.
2: How about this diamond bracelet?
5: Oh, yeah, that'll help. But it'll be hard to get rid of. I'd rather have cash.
2: All right, I'll give you these diamonds, and you can hold them until I get the cash.
5: Fair enough. Hand them over. Thanks. You know, I thought I'd, well, that you'd see things in the right way. Goodbye, honey.
2: Get out of here. You rotten thief.
5: Oh, listen to her.
0: As the days pass, Clyde and Marcia are both turning over every cent they can get hold of to Rawlins. But the going is difficult, and Rawlins becomes more insistent. And one day, Clyde gets a message to visit the big boss, Jim Blake, Ellen's father.
6: I was told you wanted to see me, Mr. Blake.
7: Yeah. Sit down, kid.
6: Thank you.
7: Everything working out all right?
6: What do you mean?
7: You look a little worried, kid. I thought maybe something was disturbing your sleep.
6: Oh, well, I've been having headaches. I think it's my eyes.
7: Been seeing things, have you? In the dark?
6: No, I haven't been seeing things. I don't know what you're getting at, but nothing's bothering me.
7: Just when was it that you started meeting my daughter, Ellen?
6: I don't know what you mean.
7: Ah, quit playing dumb. I found out about it today.
6: Who told you such a thing?
7: Does your father know about you and Ellen? I'll bet not.
6: Now, look here. If you think you can stop Father in this investigation by trying to frame something on me, you're crazy. You can't get away with it. I'll spill the whole thing.
7: Oh, you will?
6: Yes, I will. You're a crook. When my father gets through with you, you'll be behind the bars for the rest of your life.
7: When I'm put behind bars, kids, you'll be dangling from the end of a rope.
6: What are you trying to accuse me of?
7: The murder of my daughter.
6: Murder? I didn't kill her.
7: Can you prove that?
6: There's no proof that I did.
7: I've got a witness, kid, and he's ready to talk when I say the word.
6: Witness? That's ridiculous. Why should I want to kill Ellen?
7: Because she was in love with you, and you wanted to shake her because you were afraid your father would kick if you married her. Your father's out to get me, and I'm determined to beat him to the draw.
6: I didn't kill her, I tell you.
7: Ellen left that nightclub with your car, New Year's Eve. You had an argument. She wanted to get married. When she got too insistent, you dismissed the chauffeur and drove the car yourself. And out on the ocean highway, you threw her out on the rocks.
6: I didn't.
7: Did you stop? Did you look at her? Her face mangled to a pulp? Her body broken to bits on those rocks?
6: I didn't do it. I swear I didn't.
7: I've got a witness to the argument and the time element.
6: You can't scare me.
7: I just talked to Rawlins, your chauffeur. He knows what time you got in, and he found Ellen's purse in the car.
6: I don't believe it. Where's the purse?
7: Rawlins has it. He'll produce it when you get to trial. And your own father will have to prosecute you. Oh, I'll enjoy that. Too bad about that purse, kid. If you'd found the purse and Rawlins didn't know what he knows, you might have gotten away with it. But you're stuck now, stuck with Rawlins and the purse, and your own father will have to tie the rope around your neck.
6: Rawlins is a liar.
7: It'll hold in court. The jury will believe him.
6: He's a dirty liar. I could kill him.
7: Kill him? You wouldn't do that.
6: Well, he isn't fit to live.
7: Well, you aren't either. But I'm going to give you a chance to keep out of the noose. I'll keep Rawlins from talking if you get me a couple of letters.
8: What letters?
7: Your father has them. They have my signature on them. You can get them very easily. You get those papers and I'll put the quietus on Rawlins. They're addressed to the county supervisor. Your father intends to use them against me. I want them. Is that clear?
6: Yeah.
7: You get the papers and we're both in the clear. Understand?
6: Yeah, you understand.
7: All right. I'll give you till tomorrow evening at 6 o'clock. You can go now.
6: Yeah.
7: Remember, 6 o'clock tomorrow night.
0: Saturday night passes. Then Sunday dawns with the most startling discovery. Rawlins, the chauffeur, has been found dead, shot to death in his apartment over the garage. No evidence is discovered, no weapon, no fingerprints, nothing. Now it is late afternoon.
9: Oh, this is a fine mess. A murder in my own home.
2: Everything will come out all right, Henry. You're certain to find the person who did it.
6: Oh, yes, he may have had some enemies. After all, we know very little about him. He'd only been here a short while.
9: Don't you understand? I'm the district attorney. Murder has been committed in my own home. Why, if I can't bring this to a solution, I'll be a laughingstock. I'll never be reelected.
2: We're trying to help you, Henry.
6: Oh, certainly, yeah.
9: I don't know what I'm going to do, but this has got to be kept from the police department. Once they get into it, it'll be plastered all over the front pages of every newspaper in town. Yes, I'll have to handle this from my own office.
2: Well, neither one of us has been out of the house, and we haven't told anyone. What are you worried about?
6: Surely a man like Rawlins could have had many enemies. Who knows what he'd been mixed up in?
4: Captain Stone to see you, Mr. Batting.
9: Captain... Oh, yes, I was afraid of that. All right. Show him in.
10: Good afternoon, Mr. Banning.
9: Oh, good afternoon, Captain Stone. Well, what are you doing out this way?
10: We heard about your chauffeur.
9: Really? And who told you?
10: Oh, friend. Body hasn't been moved, has it?
9: No. No, Inspector Stone, it hasn't. Mm-hmm. Still in the room over the garage.
10: Well, come on, Skelton, let's have a look. You don't mind, do you, Mr. Banning?
9: Why, no. No, of course not. Oh,
10: thank you. We'll be back in a moment.
9: All right. You know, I've got a strange feeling that Jim Blake knows something about this.
6: Blake? Why do you think that?
9: I don't know. He's just the type to think of something like this. Yes, a perfect setup for him. A murder in my own home. Nothing would please him better.
2: Why would Blake resort to anything like this?
9: Why? Because my dear Blake is in a tough spot. Yes. The more I think about it, the more right I think I am. Well, I'm going to have a talk with him.
6: Well, I don't think Blake had anything to do with it.
9: Really? What do you know about it?
6: Well, nothing, Father.
9: Then please allow me to handle this in my own way.
2: Henry, why must you be so harsh?
6: I'm sorry, Father. I think you should keep away from Blake.
9: Why?
6: I don't know. I just think you should.
9: Yes. Well, when I want your opinion, son, I'll ask for it.
10: Well, here you are, Mr. Banning. We found it.
9: Found what?
10: We found this revolver behind the garage.
9: Well,
10: No, don't touch it. We want to check for fingerprints.
9: Oh, of course, I know better than to touch it.
6: Yeah. Fingerprints? Maybe there are none on it.
10: We'll check it just the same.
6: Well, the killer would be a fool to leave his prints on the gun. How do you know it is the gun?
10: We'll find out. Ballistics will know.
6: How will they know who the gun belongs to? Maybe it isn't the gun.
10: We already know who killed him. All we need is proof.
9: You know? How do you know? Who did it?
10: Your son did it.
9: What?
10: We were tipped off.
9: My son?
10: That's right.
9: Are you crazy? Why should Clyde kill him? He hardly knew him.
10: Look, Mr. Banning, you think I'd come to your house snooping around unless I had a very good reason?
9: Where did you get your tip?
10: Well, I'd rather not say.
9: Who's his friend? Come on, you'd better tell me. I'll bring it out eventually.
10: All I know is that we were tipped off about the murder and told who did it. Your son threatened to kill Rawlins.
9: Who told you that?
10: Jim Blake. He heard him say it.
9: Where did you see Blake, Clyde?
6: Oh, I don't know what they mean.
10: Ask Jim Blake. Come on, Skelton. Let's check that gun with ballistics.
0: Hours later, boss Jim Blake stands in the study facing the district attorney. There is a tense moment as each waits for the other to speak.
7: Well, Banning, what do you want?
9: I know what you're trying to pull, Blake. You're trying to get at me by framing my son with a murder.
7: I'm not trying to frame him. I just told the police that I heard Clyde threaten to kill Rawlings.
9: So far, there's nothing but circumstantial evidence. Clyde had no reason to kill Rawlings. And without a motive, Clyde's in the clear.
7: Yeah?
9: If you had a scheme in mind to force me to drop that investigation, then your scheme went haywire. You pulled a boner.
7: What do you mean, boner?
9: If Clyde had threatened Rawlings' life, the natural thing for a man in your situation to have done was to approach me instead of the police.
7: Why?
9: Well, you wanted those letters, didn't you? How could you possibly make a deal for those letters now that you've made your information public?
7: I'm way ahead of you, Banning. I'm not so dumb as all that. I'm still holding the aces.
9: What aces?
7: The ones I'll throw down for the letters.
9: I think you're bluffing, Blake.
7: I know why Clyde killed Rawlings. I can supply the motive. I'll admit that without the motive, he'd be in the clear. But if I spilled the motive, he'd crack in 5 minutes.
9: I still think you're bluffing.
7: I know you've got a cinch case against me with those letters. But with what I know, I've got a cinch case against your son that will send him to the gallows. Not only that, but if I do spill it, you wouldn't dare show your face in this town again.
9: Sounds pretty gruesome. I can't imagine what it could possibly be.
7: I'll say you can't. Clyde is really in it, up to his neck.
9: You really think he's guilty?
7: Certainly, but whether he is or not, he had the motive. And the motive for killing Rawlings will lead to something that can be definitely proved.
9: You mean material evidence?
7: I do. So in order to prosecute me, you'll be forced to prosecute your own son. I'll see to that. Now, you hand over those letters and we'll all be in the clear. Believe me, Banning, I'm not bluffing.
9: Blake, if you're telling the truth, then we're both in a very unfortunate position. You're a crook and I happen to be a stickler for duty. I can't be bribed.
7: You mean you'd actually prosecute your own son?
9: I do. And if he's guilty, he can take the consequences. I don't believe he is, but I know you are.
7: I think you're crazy.
9: And I still think you're bluffing.
7: Try me.
9: I'll call your bluff.
7: All right, but you'll change your mind, Banning. If you don't, you're a bigger fool than I've ever come across.
9: Let's have it.
7: Get your son in here.
9: All right. Marcia, bring Clyde in here.
8: Yes, Henry.
7: What a sap you are, Banning. Over a couple of punk letters. Duty. A lot of bourgeois.
11: Do you want me, Father?
9: Oh, you can come in too, Marcia.
8: Yes, Henry.
11: What are you doing here?
7: Well, kid, I've been having a little chat with your righteous father. He sent for me. He's a little stupid. He wants to be enlightened. Maybe you can help him.
11: Yeah?
9: Clyde, I understand you paid a visit to Mr. Blake.
11: Huh?
7: Go on. Better tell him, Clyde.
9: What were you doing there, Clyde?
11: Well, Blake sent for me.
9: Why?
11: Well, he wanted to talk to me.
9: What about?
11: About what you've been saying.
7: I told him what you said to me.
11: Said about what?
7: About Rawlings.
11: What did I say about Rawlings?
9: What did you say, Clyde?
11: Nothing. He's lying.
9: Lying about what? We haven't said anything yet.
11: He tried to get me to steal something.
9: Steal something?
7: Now we're getting someplace.
9: Wanted you to steal some letters out of my safe.
11: Yes, yes. He offered me a lot of money.
7: Money? I didn't even mention money. I didn't have to.
11: Yes, he did.
9: What inducement would money be to you, Clyde? You always get everything you want.
7: I offered you something better than money, kid.
9: What was it, Clyde?
11: He threatened me. Threatened to kill me.
7: How do you like that? You're in a tough spot, kid. You better start talking. You threatened to kill Rawlings.
11: I did not.
7: I heard you.
9: Why did you make that threat?
11: Well, I was just talking. I didn't mean it. I couldn't kill anybody.
7: But you did say it.
11: But I didn't mean it.
9: What had you done? What did he know? Something prompted you to say it. Now, what was it?
11: Nothing, nothing. I haven't done anything.
7: You killed Rawlings. You said you would.
11: I didn't kill him.
7: You killed him to shut his mouth.
9: What did he know, Clyde?
11: Blake's lying. He's just trying to scare me.
7: I'll scare you. You killed Rawlings to keep him from telling what he knew about you and my daughter, Ellen.
9: What? Your daughter?
7: She was in love with Clyde. And wanted him to marry her. He tried to shake her, but when she got too insistent, he threw her out of his car. Murdered her.
11: I did not. I didn't.
7: Rawlings heard them arguing. Clyde dismissed him and drove the car himself. Rawlings found Ellen's purse in the car next morning. Rawlings told
11: me. He's lying, lying.
7: I told him Rawlings wouldn't talk if Clyde got me the letters, but he killed Rawlings instead.
9: Was Ellen Blake in your car the night she died?
11: Yes.
9: Did you dismiss the chauffeur?
11: Yes, but I didn't kill her. She jumped out. She jumped out deliberately.
9: Why didn't you tell this?
11: Well, I was going to, but then I got afraid they'd think I killed her.
7: Rawlings tried to blackmail Clyde, then double-crossed Clyde and came to me.
9: Where's the purse?
7: Clyde probably has it. That's why he killed him.
11: I haven't got it. I don't know where it is. I couldn't find it.
9: And you were in Rawlings' apartment over the garage.
11: Yes, yes, but I didn't kill him. I didn't kill Ellen.
7: Oh, believe you. Yeah? Now, what do you have to say, Mr. Banning? Do I hold the aces?
9: No. I'll bring it to trial. I'll find that purse, if there is a purse. And if he's proven guilty, he can pay the penalty like anyone else. And then, Blake, I'll start on you.
7: You're a fool, Banning. You're crazy.
9: Come in.
10: Well, here we are, Mr. Banning. Got quite a bit of dope on this Rawlings killing.
9: What now?
10: There were no fingerprints on that gun, but it was definitely the murder weapon. Ballistics checked it.
9: Well, still doesn't prove my son fired the gun.
10: That's right. But we did manage to trace the original ownership.
9: And what did you learn?
10: Well, here it is. The gun was purchased 4 years ago in Seattle.
9: By whom?
10: By Patricia Rawlins.
9: Patricia Rawlins?
10: Mm-hmm.
9: Did you check on Patricia Rawlins? Who was she?
10: Yeah, we checked on her. We also checked on Rawlins. Patricia Rawlins was your chauffeur's wife. They both have a police record. Rawlins was a confidence man, 3 convictions. His wife Patricia was implicated as an accomplice.
9: Anything else?
10: Yes, Rawlins disappeared into Mexico 3 years ago, finally turned up here. Rawlins must have had the gun in his possession. Or the wife had it, in which case she could have killed him.
9: Quite possible. You'd better try to locate the wife.
10: Here's a picture. We should be able to locate her without much trouble.
9: What do you mean? Good Lord. Marcia.
2: Yes, Henry.
9: Look at this photo. Do you know who this is?
2: Yes, Henry.
10: Sorry, Mrs. Banning. We'll check your fingerprints with these on police record just to make sure.
2: You don't need to check them. They're mine.
8: Marcia, don't.
2: Why not, Clyde?
8: It doesn't prove anything. Maybe somebody got into the apartment and killed him with his own gun.
2: That's just what happened. He did have the gun, but I killed him. 3 years ago, he deserted me. Later, I heard he was dead. Then after I'd married Henry, he turned up here. I knew what he was going to do eventually. But I was in love with Henry. Then when he found the purse, he used it to blackmail me. And when he double-crossed both Clyde and me by going to Blake, we determined to get the purse. But he caught us ransacking his apartment. He pulled the gun and struck me. We all fought for it. Clyde wrestled with him, and I got the gun and shot him.
8: Why did you tell, Marshal? Why?
2: Why not? It doesn't matter now.
9: Tell me, did she shoot in self-defense, Clyde?
8: Certainly. He'd have killed us both.
9: Well, that will clear you of the Rawlins charge.
7: But what about Ellen? He still killed Ellen.
9: Captain Stone, there's a missing purse. Ellen Blake's purse. I want it. You can start looking in Rawlins' apartment. I'm going through with this, Blake, regardless of the consequences.
7: Take a look at him, Captain. A man who'd sacrifice his own son, his own life, for a couple of measly little letters. What a sap.
0: But District Attorney Banning, a determined man, goes through with his promise. The case against his son is in preparation. The day of the opening of the trial is set. Then the missing purse is found, and in it is a note to Clyde, written and signed by Ellen Blake. Go on, read it, Clyde.
12: Dearest Clyde, I've tried every way to reach you. I know now that you've been avoiding me. I can't go on. I know your faults, but I love you. Can't help it. So I'm going to kill myself. I don't know how, but some way will present itself. Goodbye, Clyde. I hope you find the happiness I've been denied. I love you, Ellen.
0: Well, there you are. Ellen Blake did jump from Clyde's car. And Clyde, even though he did seem a weakling, was able to fight when it came to a showdown. And Marcia, because of her great love for Banning, was willing to sacrifice everything for him. So Clyde is cleared, Marcia is acquitted, and Blake is sent to prison. And that is the end of a story which might have ended very tragically had it not been for the note in Ellen's purse. Very convenient, that note.

0: 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Original music for this production was composed and conducted by Wilbur Hatch. The Whistler is written and directed by J. Donald Wilson and originates from Columbia Square in Hollywood. Next week, 9:30.
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3: My favorite husband, starring Lucille Ball. Yes, it's the Gay Family series starring Lucille Ball with Richard Denning as Liz and George Cooper. Two people who live together and like it. As we look in on the Coopers, it's just after dinner. Liz has something she wants to say to George. Now, most wives would be rather hesitant about bringing up a controversial subject, but not Liz. Listen.
4: Now, George, I want to have the house redecorated from top to bottom. I want everything new, no matter what it costs. What have you got to say to that?
5: I'm Katie. Mr. Cooper's in the living room.
4: I know it, Katie. I'm just practicing. There's a wonderful new decorator in town named Andrew. He gave a talk at our club and offered to do all the members' houses at a cut rate.
5: Oh, this town will be loaded with unhappy hubbies tonight.
4: I guess I better give George the smooch approach. That always melts him. Well, here goes, Katie.
5: Good luck, Mrs. Cooper.
4: George.
6: No?
4: How's my big, wonderful, adorable, handsome, intelligent, charming husband?
6: What do you want, Liz?
4: Nothing. Do you think I'm only nice to you when I want something? Put your book down. Let me sit on your lap.
6: Okay.
4: Oh, George, how'd you get such a beautiful lap?
6: Oh, I don't know. I've got a natural bent for it.
4: Oh, Georgie, you're not only the nicest man in the world, but the funniest, too.
6: Well, now, cut it out, Liz. Even I don't think I'm that funny. All right, now, what's up?
4: Nothing. I just love you, that's all. Hold me tight.
6: Okay.
4: Tighter, tighter.
6: Oh, but Liz!
4: Go on, pretend I'm zucchini and squash me. Oh, you know, George, we had the most interesting lecture at our club today.
6: Really? What was it about?
4: Let me whisper it in your ear.
6: All right. Hold that whisper till I get back.
4: All right.
6: Hello?
7: George, this is Mr. Atterbury. Run for your life, boy.
6: What do you mean?
7: There's a new decorator in town, and the wives are getting ready to sandbag us. Iris has been giving me the full treatment. She hasn't been this nice since the day before we got married.
6: Uh-huh. Well, that explains a lot of things.
7: Liz, too, eh? Well, whatever she's doing, I bet Iris outdid her. Right after dinner, she lit some incense. Then she pushed me onto a couch and started dropping grapes in my mouth.
6: Did you agree to anything?
7: Oh, no. I was shrewd, boy. Before she could pin me down about this decorator, I locked myself in the bathroom and climbed out the window.
6: Well, aren't you home?
7: No, I'm calling from the drugstore. Look, boy, I have to hang up. I have 20 more husbands to alert.
6: Well, thanks a lot for calling.
7: Not at all, boy. Just think of me as Paul Revere. Go on! Go on! The red grapes are coming!
6: Okay, goodbye, Paul.
8: Who was that, baby?
6: Paul, a fellow from the bank. Now, what were we saying?
4: I was going to whisper something in your shell pink ears.
6: Oh, yeah. Go ahead.
4: Do you love me?
6: Can you? Yes, I love you, but I'm not going to redecorate the house.
4: Well, how did you know?
6: A little bird told me.
4: A little stool pigeon. That was Paul Atterbury on the phone, and I'll thank him to keep his big beak shut.
6: Well, personally, I'm very grateful that he called and warned me.
4: Now, George, before you give me a final answer, will you give it a fair trial?
6: Such as what?
4: Well, let me have it done and see how you like it before you say no.
6: There must be something that makes sense in that statement. Look, Liz, I'm perfectly happy with the furniture we have.
4: But it's so old.
6: It is not.
4: It is, too. It's so old, we've even finished paying for it.
6: Well, it's good enough for me.
4: Ah, look at those stale rugs.
6: Well, what's wrong with them? They cover the floor, don't they?
4: Sure, but nobody has Orientals anymore. Not even Orientals. And look at that broken-down old couch.
6: Oh, no, you don't. I'll never part with this old couch.
4: Oh, George, it's so lumpy.
6: Well, sure, it took me years to get those lumps in the right place. It just fit me.
4: Hmm, I never noticed that. It bulges where you're baggy and it bags where you're bulgy.
6: Oh, I love these old cushions. Hey, here's a quarter down between them.
4: Give it to me, it's mine.
6: Yours? I'm the one who sleeps on this couch.
4: It's mine by the law of averages. For the last 10 years, I've averaged $3 a week from that couch.
6: No. So that's why you always urge me to take a nap after dinner. Well, now forget this decorating stuff, honey.
4: Oh, George, I'll be the only girl in the whole club with a shabby old house.
6: Good. Let them all run after that decorator like a bunch of sheep. You want to be different, don't you? My answer is no. And I don't want to hear another word about it.
4: All right, I'll tell him when he gets here.
6: Gets here?
4: I asked him to drop by tonight.
6: Well, but Liz, you know that
4: it won't hurt anything to have him look, George. You can at least let me have the pleasure of knowing what I'm not going to have done. I'll get it, Katie. That must be Andrew. Hello.
9: Andrew is here.
4: Hello, Andrew. Won't you come in? Oh, Andrew, there's something I must tell you. I talked to my husband, and, why are you holding your hands over your eyes?
9: Those rugs must go.
4: I know, but...
9: The furniture must go.
4: But, Andrew...
9: Those walls must go.
4: The walls?
9: The walls must go.
4: Well, that'll be interesting. We'll have the first combination living room bathroom in town.
9: This old house must go. Andrew hates it.
4: You hate it. I have to live in it. Now, look, let's be sensible. I'm not sure whether George will let you do the house, but I...
9: You are not sure.
4: Now, don't get upset, Andrew.
9: Oh, Andrew is very sensitive.
4: Well, now, this has nothing to do with your ability. It's a matter of money.
9: That's what Andrew is sensitive to.
4: That's what Liz was afraid of.
9: Now, Andrew cannot skimp. It makes his libido grow inward.
4: Ooh, that hurts, too.
9: Now you are making fun. Andrew will leave.
4: Liz will show him to the door. Well?
9: Andrew wants to talk it over.
4: That's good. Now, look. If you'll give me an idea of what you do with the house, maybe I can talk George into it.
9: Very well.
4: Now, this sofa here is George's favorite.
9: Out! This sofa must go!
4: No, George is very fond of it. We'll have to change it some way.
9: Well, let Andrew see. Hmm? Well.
4: Andrew, give that to me.
9: What?
4: I saw you pick it up. Come on.
9: It's only a dime. Now, let's see. We could take off the arms, or maybe cut down the back and make it sort of a... Andrew knows just the thing.
4: What?
9: Set fire to it.
4: No, it has to stay in one form or another.
9: All right. We make a lamp out of it. Now, Andrew, we look at the other rooms. Bring them in.
4: I'm afraid they're sort of fastened down.
9: Very well. We'll go to them. Where does this door lead?
4: That's our den.
9: Oh, someone is here.
4: Oh, that's my husband, George. This is Andrew.
9: Andrew is charmed.
6: George isn't. Now, look, Mr. Andrew, I have no money for redecorating this house. And even if I did have, I like it the way it is. See?
4: George.
9: Andrew is insulted. Andrew is living. Andrew is living. Andrew is living. Oh, what a big pen this is.

0: Well, now you've done it, George. You'll never do the house.
1: Now, you ought to thank me. Why do women always fall for phonies like that? Well, I'll bet you could do a better job yourself.
0: I could not. Why, she wanted to... Wait a minute. Will you let me do it if I can do it myself?
1: Well, I didn't really mean...
0: Oh, come on, George. It'll be a challenge. I'll redecorate the house myself.
1: Well, okay, honey. Go ahead. Let's see what you can do.
0: Oh, this is going to be fun.
1: And to show you my heart's in the right place, I'll even put up the money.
0: Oh, George!
1: I'll give it to you right now.
0: Oh, honey!
1: Here it is. $25.
0: Oh, thank you. If I watch my pennies, I can spend almost $4 a room.
2: Nice, Mrs. Cooper.
0: I just made an end table into a coffee table by sawing off half the legs. Doesn't it look wonderful?
2: Well, it's nice, but isn't it a little lopsided?
0: Certainly not. Here, I'll put this ashtray on it and you can see how it looks. Well, I never noticed that before. Our living room floor is lower at one end. No wonder I've been sliding off George's lap lately. Hand me that can of paint, will you, Katie? It's for the living room.
2: Will this can be enough?
0: Well, I should hope so. It's a full pint.
2: Mrs. Cooper, one pint won't cover a whole room.
0: I know it, but I didn't have much money to spend, so I got one pint of paint and 5 gallons of thinner. Pretty smart, huh?
2: Yes, ma'am.
0: Besides, the thinner the paint is, the faster it will go on. That way it won't take you so long.
2: Won't take who so long?
0: Won't take you so long.
2: So long.
0: Now, Katie, I'm going to be papering the dining room, and I can't be in both places at once. Now, here's the paint, and here's the brush.
2: This little thing?
0: Yeah, there was no sense buying a new brush when I had a perfectly good one in my watercolor set.
2: Wouldn't it be easier if I hold the open can at arm's length and spin around real fast?
0: You do it any way you want, Katie. I have to start papering the dining room.

0: Dad. I'll go get Katie and... Uh-oh. Hmm. Now, where could it be? Hmm. Katie, come here a minute.
1: All right, Mrs. Cooper, coming.
0: Oh, so that's where the door is.
1: My goodness, did you paper right over the door?
0: Yeah, but I can trim around it. How does it look otherwise?
1: Well, something seems to be wrong, Mrs. Cooper.
0: You know, I felt that, too. What could it be?
1: Well, aren't the stripes on wallpaper supposed to go up and down?
0: Well, everybody puts it on up and down, so I thought I'd put it on sideways. I thought I'd be different.
1: Well, it's an interesting effect.
0: Yeah. Now that I look at it, it makes the room look short and fat, doesn't it? Well, how's the living room coming, Katie?
1: Look for yourself.
0: Let's see. Oh, Katie, what happened? It's all speckled with red and green.
1: But I borrowed a paint sprayer from next door, and I guess it had some red paint left in it.
0: Oh, fine. We got an overweight dining room and a living room of two-tone measles. Now what'll we do?
1: Who can that be?
0: I'll get it. Maybe it's a salesman with a suitcase full of new living rooms.
2: Andrew is back.
0: Oh, Andrew. Oh, no. You mustn't come in. Go away.
2: But Andrew wants to talk with you.
0: Oh, you can't come in, Andrew. If you see my house now, you'll die. I know you will. You'll just die.
2: Mrs. Cooper, nothing could be worse than this house was before.
0: Want to bet?
2: Let me see what happens.
0: Well, there it is.
2: If you will sharpen a knife, Andrew will slash his wrist.
0: I should have tried to do it myself.
2: Oh, the do-it-yourself department of our beautiful has struck again. Mrs. Cooper, Andrew will do your house over and it won't cost you a cent.
0: But, George, absolutely for... How was that again?
2: Frankly, Mrs. Cooper, the women in your club haven't exactly been fighting to have their houses redone. I thought if I could do one house so that the people could see my work, I'd get a lot of business.
0: See your work. Oh, I can't let you drag people through my house like a showroom.
2: I only meant your friends when you invite them and occasionally one or two select patrons.
0: Well, I don't know, Andrew. It would be quite a thing to... Hello?
3: Hi, honey. How's my little interior decorator?
0: Oh, hello, George.
3: How's everything coming?
0: Oh, fine.
3: I'll bet I wouldn't even recognize the old place.
0: You can say that again.
3: Well, I knew you could do it, Liz. I had so much confidence, I invited the Atterburys over tonight.
0: Tonight? Why?
3: Well, Iris has been trying to get Mr. Atterbury to spend a wad of dough with that decorator guy. But I said, don't be silly. Bring Iris over and show her what Liz did all by herself.
0: Oh, George, no. Call it off.
3: Well, let's have no false modesty, Liz. You tackled a tough job, and I'm going to see that you get everything that's coming to you.
0: That's what I'm afraid of.
3: Well, we'll be there about 7. Gotta run. So long, Liz.
0: George, wait. He hung up. Oh, Andrew, how are you fixed for miracles?
2: What do you mean?
0: I'll take you up on that deal if you can make this house look like something by 6 o'clock tonight.
2: Andrew accepts the challenge. Andrew is going to be magnificent.
0: Liz is going to be sick.

0: And now, Mrs. Cooper, we plug in this lamp and voila, it is finished.
1: Oh, it's wonderful. Andrew, you amaze me.
0: Andrew even amazes Andrew. An almost impossible accomplishment. This item, of course, is the smartest article in the whole house.
1: Yes, it's just what I've always wanted. A coffee grinder made out of an old lamp.
0: Another inspiration is this stylish sectional couch.
1: That's very nice. I only hope George can learn to lie down in sections.
2: Liz, honey, we're here.
1: Oh, my goodness.
0: Andrew, we slip out the back. Goodbye. Oh, Andrew, what a job you did. I salute you.
3: Say, I can't believe it's the same house. The hall looks great. And get a load of this living room.
4: You see, Iris, why aren't you handy like Liz instead of spending all my money?
3: What do you think of it, Iris?
5: It's simply great, Liz.
4: Why, it's a different place. I hardly believe you did this all by yourself, Liz.
5: Neither can I.
1: Oh, but I did. All with my own two little grubby hands.
3: Honey, you're a genius.
1: True, true.
5: Well, there's a nauseating attitude. Come on now, Liz. You must have had some help.
1: Well, Katie did hold the ladder once.
3: Yeah, just imagine. All she spent was $25.
4: Did you hear that, Iris? Andrew wanted $3,000, and look what Liz did for peanuts.
5: Oh, I'm sorry, but I refuse to believe it. Liz, how could you get the rooms painted and papered, new drapes, furniture, rugs, and lamps for $25? America know-how. Liz.
4: Sit down, Iris.
5: What for?
4: To learn something. Liz has proved what an enterprising woman can do without using an expensive decorator. I want her to tell you exactly how she did it, and I want you to listen.
5: Oh, Rudolph, please.
1: Yeah, there's no sense rubbing it in.
4: No. Go ahead, Liz.
1: Well, there really wasn't anything to it. I'll get it. Who can that be at this hour? Yes?
0: You, Mrs. Cooper?
1: Yes?
0: This is the place, Mother.
1: That's nice.
0: We're Mr. and Mrs. Thompson.
1: That's right. Thompson?
0: We'd like to see the house. Andrew sent us.
1: Yes, he did.
6: Andrew. Oh, no. Could you come back later, please? I have company.
0: We come clean across town. He said we could see it tonight.
1: She's got company, Father.
0: I don't care if she's got company or not.
1: He don't either.
6: Do you mind if I introduce you as old friends?
0: I don't care if you don't even talk to us.
1: He doesn't either.
0: Look at the hallway, Mother.
1: Hmm?
0: Now, this is what I call real nice.
1: Oh, it is. Oh, George, look who's here. The Thompsons.
3: Who?
1: The Thompsons.
3: Oh, where do I know them from, Liz?
1: From Maryville.
3: Well, hello, Mr. Thompson, Mrs. Thompson.
0: Howdy, Bob.
1: Mr. and Mrs. Atterbury, I'd like you to meet my old friends, the Thompsons.
7: Howdy do.
1: Won't you sit down?
0: Huh? Well, all right. You sit over there, Mother.
1: Yes. Well, it's nice to see you folks again. What's new?
0: How much is that chair?
3: What?
1: Oh, what a sense of humor Mr. Thompson has. How much is that chair?
8: I don't think I care for that chair, Father. These cushions don't feel comfortable to me.
4: If I'm in your way, madam, I'll get up.
0: Well, it sure would help her to see better.
4: Certainly. Then, if you like, all of us can jump in the air at the same time so you can get a better look at the rug.
6: Oh, Mr. Atterbury, please. Wouldn't you folks like to see the rest of the house?
0: I ain't through with this room yet.
8: he ain't, is it?
0: Did you ever see such funny-looking legs on anything in your life?
7: One moment, sir. You are speaking of my wife.
0: Oh, don't get too touchy. I meant the table.
7: There's nothing funny about the table's legs.
3: Liz, what is this?
6: Mr. Johnson.
0: No, not just a minute, girlie. Just wait a minute now. I want to stretch out on this here couch. Oh, don't get up, lady. I just put my head in your lap.
8: Oh.
0: You don't have to get so snippety. Come on, Mother, let's go. Where does that Andrew get off asking me $3,000 for this junk anyway?
3: Andrew?
7: Andrew?
8: Andrew? Andrew?
3: I thought this was too good to be true. Liz, did you do this job all by yourself or not?
8: Well, it didn't cost any more than I said.
3: Did you do it yourself or not?
7: Or are you making a fool out of me?
8: Well, I'll get it.
0: Look from the doorway. You can get a good view of the hall.
8: Andrew!
0: Notice the wallpaper.
8: Andrew, what's going on?
0: Now, Mrs. Cooper, notice the delicate blending of the color.

0: Not from the doorway. You can get a good view of the hall.
1: Andrew!
0: Notice the wallpaper.
1: Andrew, what's going on?
0: Now, Mrs. Cooper, notice the delicate blending of the colors in the living room.
1: Andrew, what are you doing? Just a minute here.
0: The Thompson key. I brought a few more people over. Come on in and look around, Mrs. Frisby. You too, Miss Tilson. Mr. Mrs. Lodge. Bring your children with you.
1: Look at that adorable man.
2: Oh, I hate swings.
3: Well, Liz, what have you got to say?
1: Peanuts, popcorn, Cracker Jack off any side through the castle. See the torture chamber where Mr. Cooper's going to chop his wife's head off. Get your program here.

0: You know, some marmalades get some of their tang from added flavoring. While Robertson's Golden Shred gets all of its tang from Seville oranges. What would you rather have for breakfast?
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3: 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From the Pecos to Powder River, Dodge City to Poker Flat, these are the towns they fought to live in and lived to fight for. 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

Howdy. This is Chad Remington, frontier lawyer from the frontier town called Dos Rios. I don't suppose I have to tell you what a frontier town is like with all of its roistering and brawling. But there are some folks to whom the occupation of a frontier lawyer sounds like a tame one. But believe you me, it isn't. Out on the frontier, we seem to have trouble. Nothing but trouble. And when there's trouble, that's when folks go scampering and looking for a frontier lawyer. A frontier lawyer who not only has to know his Blackstone, but his Pinkerton, his Colt, and his Winchester as well. Let me give you an idea. For the past few months, our particular section of the country has been plagued by a continuous series of stagecoach stick-ups. And they were all performed by a lone bandit, who, wearing a mask cut from an Arbuckle coffee bag, had been given the name of the Arbuckle Kid. His system is the same and his attack never varies. Selecting an isolated, lonely spot along the stagecoach road, the Arbuckle Kid suddenly appears, shotgun in hand,

0: frightened and carefully takes up his position, crouching under the near horse.
1: The express box, please. Thank you. And now, get going.
0: And with those few words, thank you, and now get going, the Arbuckle Kid straightens up from his crouching position, slaps the near horse on the rump, and triggering his shotgun, sends the driver and his team off toward the nearest town in a cloud of dust. That particular holdup occurred close to the Mesquite at the bottom of Goldust Hill one Tuesday. Then early the following Thursday morning, there was another coach holdup near the rocks just south of the Placertown Bridge. And the Arbuckle Kid was heard from again.
1: Good morning. The express box, please. Thank you. And now, get going.

0: If you think that was quite normal, it was. But if you think that it wasn't strange, you're wrong. Because the scene of the first holdup, Goldust Hill, and the scene of the second, the Placertown Bridge, were almost 300 miles apart. Just how a man, even the Arbuckle Kid, covered that much distance, nobody seemed to know. But my partner, Cherokee O'Bannon, rode along with me when I joined the posse to see what we could find by completely covering every foot of ground within the radius of a mile each way from the Placertown Bridge.
1: Better rein up here, man. No sense in crossing the bridge.
0: Well, now that we've stopped on this side, Cherokee, perhaps you can tell us why, when the holdup occurred on the other side of the bridge.
1: Oh, the answer is very simple, Counselor. That bridge crosses over something I never had, never will have any use for. Water.
0: In that case, O'Bannon, you ought to do your hunting for the Arbuckle Kid back in New York State. They've got a town there called Rye.
1: Well, if I had my choice in the matter, I'd do my hunting over in France. Isn't that where they got the House of Bourbon?
0: I think we'll have to dispense with the whiskey and just concentrate making you into a chaser, Cherokee. Because if somebody doesn't find this Arbuckle... Hey, who's this coming?
1: Billy Blue Blazes, Chad. I don't know who it is, but he's certainly dressed like a stagecoach company driver.
2: I'm sure glad I found you out here.
0: All right, what's the matter? What happened?
2: Plenty happened. The upstage was just going past Little Draw on Quartz Hill when the Arbuckle Kid stepped out. By Godfrey, blamed if he didn't strike again.
0: Well, there it was. Three times in 4 days, the Arbuckle Kid had stopped a stagecoach, and with the words, "The express box, please," had made off with another shipment of valuables. But Quartz Hill was 200 and some miles northeast of the Placertown Bridge. The Placertown Bridge where the Arbuckle Kid had robbed a stage not 18 hours earlier. Naturally, the posse broke up, and Cherokee and I returned to my office in Dos Rios, located over O'Bannon's famous livery stable.
1: Well, Chad, you can take it from me. This is an absolute and complete mathematical impossibility. If I'd have robbed those three coaches, the Arbuckle Kid would have had to ride 207 miles a day.
0: Yes, Cherokee, he would have had to ride 207 miles a day, except he didn't.
1: Well, that's what I'm telling you. He couldn't have ridden that far. Even had he been astride the winged mythological horse known as Pegasus.
0: But that's not the reason the Arbuckle Kid didn't ride that distance each day.
1: Huh? What's that again?
0: The Arbuckle Kid didn't ride that distance each day for the simple reason that the Arbuckle Kid doesn't ride a horse.
1: Doesn't ride a... Well, bless my sainted aunt, Chad. You're right. Every driver who's ever seen the Arbuckle Kid says he's traveled afoot. So if he doesn't ride a horse, how could he... Wow. Look who's coming up the stairs, Chad. Jim Baker, the head detective for the Rocky Mountain Stagecoach Company.
0: Jim Baker? Well, this might mean a nice fat fee. Come on in.
3: Howdy, Chad. Cherokee.
0: Hey, what's wrong, Jim? You look as if you'd lost your best friend.
3: Well, I'm about to lose my job if someone doesn't hear down that Arbuckle Kid. And I thought maybe you could help.
0: I have been trying to help, Jim. Cherokee and I rode out with the posse this morning.
1: Yeah, for all the good it did.
3: No, that's not what I mean, Chad. I mean to do something to help official.
0: Official?
3: Well, if you're willing to take it on, I'm willing to hire you for $50 a week. And if you catch the black-hearted varmint, see that you get half the reward money.
0: How about Cherokee? Are you willing to hire him, too?
3: If you reckon you need him, I'll sign him on for 2 weeks. Same money.
1: Well, although I abhor work in its general connotation, $50 a week would buy a number of things I prize highly.
0: The quartz we're interested in this case, Cherokee, is gold quartz, not liquid quartz.
3: You got any notions as to what you'd like to do, Chad?
0: Just ask you a lot of questions to start with, Jim.
3: Fire away.
0: Well, the location of each of the three holdups the Arbuckle Kid pulled this week are all more than 200 miles apart. Do you believe the same man pulled them?
3: Each of the three drivers identified him positively. Same mask cut out of an Arbuckle coffee bag, same words, the express box, please, same voice, and same method.
0: Now, another question. Has every stage your company's run this week carried valuables?
3: No, the only three coaches carrying anything worth more than $50 were the three of the Arbuckle kid that stuck up.
1: You mean to say he has inside information?
3: No, I'm not meaning to say anything, Cherokee.
0: Tell you what, Jim, now that I've been engaged officially, I'd like to give this some thought. Where can I find you a little later?
3: Down the street, the Stockman's Hotel. I'm staying there as usual while I'm in Dos Rios.
0: Well, you go on back to the Stockman's Hotel, and with a little luck, I should be along shortly. There are a couple of things I'd like to figure out, and they're going to take a mess of thinking. Now, you go right ahead with your supper, Jim, while I do the talking.
3: Well, you sure you won't join me in something?
1: Well, now that you bring it up, I think I'll just wander over to the bar
0: Nothing doing, Cherokee. Not on company time.
1: Well, if you'd only let me finish what I had to say, Counselor, and not jump at conclusion. I was just going to add that I'd wander over to the bar and talk to the barmaid. She may be Mexican, but she's unusually comely.
3: Dolores? Yeah. Yeah, McMurtry, who owns the hotel, told me he's more than doubled his liquor business since he's put Dolores behind the bar. Yeah, well, what have you figured out, Chad?
0: Maybe nothing. Maybe a lot.
3: Well, the way I feel, anything's better than nothing.
0: Well, checking back over what evidence we have, I find that the Arbuckle kid performs his work automatically, with almost mathematical precision.
3: Yeah, that's true. Everything goes like clockwork. Not one holdup has taken more than 10 seconds, at the most, from the time he stops the coach, then slaps the horse in the flank and shoots off his shotgun. So?
0: Jim, I just got to wondering what would happen if we could change his timing.
3: Change his timing? What does that mean?
0: What would happen, for example, if when he ordered the driver to throw down the express box, the driver couldn't?
3: Couldn't?
0: I mean, suppose you arranged to have the express boxes bolted down to the roof of the coach. I'm wondering what would happen if the Arbuckle kid found he couldn't get the box off.
1: Yeah, Chad and I feel he'd be so flabbergasted with his set plans all being changed, he'd give up and run away.
3: Hey, doggone it. Boys, I think you got an idea there. A real idea. And starting today, every Rocky Mountain coach that goes out is having the express box bolted down.
0: Three days later, the down coach from Steamboat Springs to Rifle was slowing down for the hairpin turn at the top of Sky High Pass. Both the driver and the express messenger, knowing the Arbuckle kid's habits, had their eyes fastened on the road. And then...
4: The express box, please.
2: Can't. Thanks to you, the company's bolted the boxes to the roof.
4: Yes, I know. So if you'll just take this sledgehammer, be sharp about it. I'll wait.
2: Yeah,
4: get busy. And now, gentlemen, the express box, please. And you might tell Jim Baker and Chad Remington they're going to have to get up a little earlier in the morning if they want to outfox the Arbuckle kid. Now get going.

0: And now, Frontier Town.
1: Great idea I had, wasn't it? Bolting the express box to the coat stopped the Arbuckle Kid just about as much as a spider web would stop a locoed bull. Not only were Cherokee, Jim Baker, and I covered with embarrassment, we were covered with consternation. Because here was a thing that not only defied Cherokee's mathematical rules, but the rules of all logic and common sense. A man who doesn't ride a horse traveling more than 200 miles a day, knowing exactly the stagecoach he wanted, and then finally knowing in advance about the express box being bolted down. Well, it had me stumped. Yeah, and just about drove Cherokee to drink.
2: Chad, not only is this thing baffling, but it's amazing. Worst of all, it's absolutely impossible. It couldn't happen, and I'll bet it didn't.
1: That's as neat a way as any I know of to talk yourself out of $50 a week, Cherokee.
2: I don't care. I'm resigning. I'm through. I'm going down to the Stockman's Hotel and buy myself 6 fingers of tonic from the beauteous barmaid, Dolores.
1: If we don't lick this thing, Cherokee, I'm going with you.
2: Well, how do you even hope to lick it? It's like a bad dream.
1: You know, everything that happened up to today, impossible though it may have seemed, could be accounted for. But how this coffee sack bandit found out not only that the box was bolted down, but that I'm working for the stagecoach company, that I'll never know.
2: Chad, I realize this is a reprehensible thing to say.
1: Yes?
2: But since the only person who could possibly have known about the box and about us working for the coach company is Jim Baker, do you think the Arbuckle Kid and Jim Baker might be one and the same?
1: I suppose I ought to crawl all over your hump for even daring to say a thing like that. But I've got to admit it is a possibility. Baker would know which coaches are carrying the important shipments, and what's more, hiring us would certainly make his employers think that he's doing everything he can to stop these holdups.
2: Well, for once, you admit that I'm right.
1: No, I'm sorry. I don't admit that you're right. But since I told you I'd go over to the Stockman's Hotel with you, and not being a Welcher, well, let's go.
2: You're willing and consciously going with me into a tavern which purveys laughing water?
1: I said that I would, and I am. All right, come on, Cherokee, let's go.
2: Chad, would you be willing to set me up to another? I'm afraid that last glass Dolores gave me must have had a little hole in the bottom.
1: It had a hole in it, all right.
2: It did?
1: Yeah, it did. Except that the hole was in the top, where you poured it into your mouth. Dolores, will you please bring my friend here another the same?
3: You do not wish another drink, senor?
1: No, I'll play around with this one, thanks. You see, one of us has got to keep a clear head on his shoulders.
3: Oh?
1: We're supposed to be working for the stagecoach company, and, well, they've got a shipment going north tomorrow morning.
3: Oh, you think you maybe get Arbuckle Kid, huh, no?
2: The only thing I'm interested in getting right now is another drink. How about it, Dolores, the lovely?
3: See, right away. Must open another bottle.
2: Who told you there's another shipment going north morning, Chad?
1: Nobody. But I needed some sort of an excuse not to have another drink. Dolores, come on, Cherokee's tongue's hanging out.
3: Right away, please, senor. Who could be impatient?
2: And if that isn't just like a woman, Mexican or otherwise. Look at her down there waiting on somebody else.
1: Maybe she's afraid of him. See, he's got a bowie knife he's playing with on top of the bar.
2: Chad Remington, you can get the most ridiculous ideas. Why, do you think that even a hard-bitten vulture like that one would pull a knife and to get a drink? Thank goodness, here she comes.
3: Very sorry, must keep you waiting. Other man drinking from bottle already have opened. But for waiting, I give you extra good measure.
1: There you are, Dolores, and an extra 4 bits for you.
3: Oh.
1: All right, come on, Cherokee.
2: Come on? But I haven't even raised this glass to...
1: Come on, Cherokee, you and I are going to work.
2: Chad, I've known men so mean they'd pull wings off of little flies, but I've never met the likes of you yet. Imagine buying me a drink and paying for it and then not let me drink it.
1: Save your breath, Cherokee, because you and I have got quite a lot of riding to do.
2: But where? Where are we going?
1: Well, the first stop is right here, Quartz Hill. All right, easy, boy, easy.
2: And what, may I ask, are we doing out here?
1: We're going to see if we can find any sign left by the Arbuckle Kid. Principally, his footprints.
2: Footprints?
1: Footprints, Cherokee. And if you want that $50 a week and your share of the reward money, you'll start right now looking. By late the next afternoon, Cherokee and I had been not only to Quartz Hill, but to Placertown Bridge and the other two places the Arbuckle Kid had visited lately. And on returning to my office, we had four pieces of paper, each with a sketch, the outline of a boot print.
2: All right, Chad, I'll admit that the boot prints are different.
1: Different? One's about size 8, this one's a 10, and the one on the left is a good 12 and a wide width. And the last one is small enough to be a large woman size.
2: But what does that prove? The Arbuckle Kid must be smart to get away with what he's done so far. So doesn't it follow that he may change boots just to avoid detection?
1: It might, but I don't think that it does. Because I think that there are four Arbuckle Kids.
2: You what?
1: Four men, all the same general build. All with the same approximate voice quality. But all wearing different size boots.
2: But why, Chad? Why?
1: Well, how else could the Arbuckle Kid hold up stages more than 200 miles apart?
2: You know, that's a brilliant deduction, Chad. When did the idea occur to you?
1: Yesterday, in the bar of the Stockman's Hotel.
2: Another proof of the stimulating and efficacious results of imbibing and drinking liquor.
1: Not at all. It's just another instance of what happens when a man keeps his eyes open. Because while you were so busy drinking and trying to get still another drink, I saw two men come up to the bar, each of whom laid down a bowie knife.
2: A bowie knife? How did a bowie knife get into our conversation?
1: It got into our conversation by the simple expedient of my starting to believe a bowie knife is the letter of introduction the Arbuckle Kid and his alter egos use to get information from your most attractive Mexican friend, Senorita Dolores.
2: Counselor, if you don't mind, I'm going over to the doctor's. There must be something wrong with my hearing.
1: No, there's nothing wrong with your hearing, although there may be something wrong with your believing.
2: You mean to sit there and look me square in the eye and tell me you think the lovely Dolores is the Arbuckle Kid?
1: No, I don't. But since Jim Baker lives at the Stockman's Hotel while he's in Dos Rios, which is quite often, and transacts his business there, I'm starting to think that Dolores picks up what information she can gather and passes it on as a go-between.
2: But what about these four bandits you say passes one? Are you sure of that?
1: I'm not sure of anything, Cherokee. But as that stage driver said, by Godfrey, we're certainly going to find out. All right, come on, O'Bannon. You and I have got another 40 miles to ride, and we're going to burn up the road to Steamboat Springs and find our friend Jim Baker.
2: Jim, what do you think? Do you think Chad's proof makes sense?
4: Chad hasn't got any proof, Cherokee.
2: Well, I'm glad you... Huh? No proof? But the boot prints? Blackguards with the bowie knives?
4: All of that is far from being proof, boys.
1: Well, you can't say that I didn't try, Jim.
4: All I'm trying to say, Chad, is you've turned up the first clues. The only clues we've had in 16 months. I even spent 7 weeks making the rounds of all the grocery stores trying to find out who might be buying Arbuckle coffee. But since everyone around here seems to drink nothing but Arbuckle coffee, it was a neat little blind alley.
2: Well, then if you're as delighted as you sound with what Chad has turned up, wouldn't this be an occasion for... A little celebrating?
1: They don't start ringing the church bells till the wedding's over, Cherokee.
4: As long as all of this is your doing, Chad, how would you like to proceed from here? Any ideas?
1: Well, since, as we lawyers say, time is of the essence, I don't think we ought to waste any time trying to outsmart the Arbuckle Kid and his gang and catch them while they're in the act of holding up a coach.
4: How else would you catch those buzzards?
1: You give the Stockman's Hotel in Dos Rios a lot of business, don't you?
4: I sure do. Not only do I spend about 10 nights out of the month there myself, but our drivers stop there on their layovers. Why?
1: In that case, McMurtry, who owns the hotel, should be willing to do you a favor, wouldn't you think?
4: He sure should.
1: Good enough. And instead of wasting any more time up here in Steamboat Springs, I say let's find some fresh horses and get to riding. With McMurtry's help and without the lovely Dolores being aware of it, the crowd in the cafe of the Stockman's Hotel suddenly thinned out until there was nobody there but Cherokee, Jim Baker, and myself. And, of course, the languorous but attentive Dolores. Then, much to Cherokee's distaste, I got up, walked over to the bar, and with a quick flip, threw a bowie knife into it so it stuck there and quivered.
3: Señor, what is meaning to this?
1: You ought to know what a bowie knife means, Dolores.
3: All line noise, I shall call Mr. McMurtry and tell him you put big hole in his beautiful box.
1: Sure, go ahead. Call McMurtry. And while we're waiting for him, I'd like a drink.
3: A drink, senor?
1: A drink, senorita. A cup of coffee. A cup of Arbuckle coffee.
3: No comprendo, senor. I can't...
1: The only place you're going, young lady, is with us.
3: You help me. You let me go.
1: Dolores, I'm going to let you go. But when you leave here, you're going to one of two places. Either you're going to lead us to the Arbuckle kid's hideout, or you're going to jail.
3: No comprendo. I do not understand what you say.
1: Then let me tell it to you the way you will understand it. You lead us to the hideout, and you'll cut in for 20% of the reward money. That'll amount to better than $600.
3: No.
1: All right, then. Jim, you're a fully authorized deputy marshal. Let's get started and escort Dolores down to jail.
3: No, senor, no. You sure I get $600 if I show you?
5: You'll get at least $600, maybe more.
1: Well, Dolores?
3: You get for me a horse, senors. I'll show you hideout very soon.
1: So that's the hideout cabin.
5: Better stop and get off here, Chad. Buna. Buna.
2: What do we do now, Chad?
1: I'm afraid that we'll have a little trouble getting any closer to the cabin by ourselves, so I think the smart thing to do is to send Dolores on ahead.
5: Huh? Send her on ahead? Well, she can warn him that way, Chad.
1: With these rifles pointing at her back.
3: Senor Remington, no! No!
1: Senorita Dolores, yes. Now get going. Jim, we three had better spread out.
5: Okay, Chad, this is your party.
3: Roberto!
2: Now, blast that girl. She's warned them.
1: Jim, cover the side of the building. Come on, Cherokee. We're going to close in from the front.
2: Well, man, she's been shot.
1: Use your rifle, Jim. Use your rifle.
2: Money coming, you know. If you don't believe me, ask Baker here.
6: Yeah, he's got the money coming, all right.
1: But he's not spending it on any more drinks.
2: Why, Chad, I'm virtually a hero.
1: Virtually, but somebody's got to pay Dolores' hospital bill, and that's what you and I are going to do with at least part of our reward money.
2: Well, even then, Chad, can't I spend enough just to buy a little gin fizz?
1: You can't spend anything. That girl's apt to be in the hospital for a long time. The doctor says she's going to have a slow recovery.
2: Well, in that case, I've got the drink to match her recovery. McMurtry, I'm having a drink. Bring me a slow gin fizz.

Frontier Town, starring Reed Hadley and featuring Wade Crosby, is a Bruce Ells production. Supervision and direction by Paul Franklin. Music written and played by Ivan Dittmars. Be sure to be with us again same time next week for another fine action-adventure story with your favorite young Western star, Reed Hadley. And now this is Bill Forman telling you that Frontier Town comes to you from Hollywood.

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This is Ralph Richardson. This week, we turn to Lawrence Stern's famous novel, Tristram Shandy. The literature of England is rich in lovable eccentrics, but none more lovable, if not more eccentric, than Lawrence Stern's Uncle Toby. Most of us are familiar with the old soldier who lives again in memory the battles and sieges of his earlier days, and such was Tristram Shandy's Uncle Toby, a veteran of the campaigns of Marlborough, 200 and more years ago. I myself will play the role of Toby, and James McKechnie, as Tristram, will relate these scenes from Tristram Shandy, which we have called My Uncle Toby.

0: I verily believe that a man might walk from Dan to Beersheba, were he in the walking mood, ere he met up with a worthier or more amiable man than my Uncle Toby. And though my uncle may have taken upon him to ride somewhat upon his hobby horse, can I think any the less of him for that? Nay, if it come to that, sir, have not the wisest men in all ages, not excepting Solomon himself, have they not had their hobby horses too? It had been my Uncle Toby's fortune to serve his king, not without honor, in the late wars in Flanders. And it was only by reason of the wound in his groin that he received at the siege of Namur, rendering him unfit for further service, that my Uncle Toby became possessed of his hobby horse at all. For, back in London, the wound confined him 4 years to his bed.
1: Come in, brother. I'm not asleep.
2: I met with a friend of ours in the street, brother, and he inquired how you did. I took the liberty of inviting him up to see for himself.
1: Why, sir, you're heartily welcome. Come in, I pray.
3: I'm happy to find you so cheerful, sir. Your brother gave me sad news of your wound.
1: Oh, well, a man must bear cheerfully what the Lord sends him. At least my wound has brought me the leisure to peruse my studies.
3: Ah, and what might those be, Captain Shandy? Philosophy?
1: Ah, I leave philosophy to my brother, sir. No, I've been engaged upon the study of projectiles and fortification, which are, of all the studies we know, perhaps the most generally neglected.
3: That I can well believe.
1: But none the less interesting for that. Indeed, I find much in the study to console me. Until Tartaglia proved to the contrary, I'd honestly believe that the cannonball which did me this mischief had followed a right line.
3: Was it a cannonball which gave you your wound, then?
1: It was a coping stone broke off by a cannonball from the parapet of a hornwork before the gate of St. Nicholas, in one of the traverses of a trench opposite to the salient angle of the demi-bastion of St. Roch at Namur.
3: And this was at the siege of Namur, Captain Shandy.
1: If you'll do me the kindness to reach me the map there on the table behind you, I can make the whole thing plain to you. Now, as you can plainly see, before the gate of St. Nicholas, which lies here, the counterscarp, which extends itself from the bank of the Mars, quite up the great water stop, lies over ground which is cut and cross-cut with a multitude.
0: To speak the truth, unless the company my father led upstairs were tolerably clear-headed, it was a difficult thing for my Uncle Toby, do what he could, to keep the discourse free from obscurity. Even with a map to aid him, it was not always possible for him to find his way among so many obstacles. Often enough, he would get so sadly bewildered and set fast among them that he could get neither backwards or forwards to save his life, and was oft-times obliged to give up the attempt upon that very account. This fact could scarcely be lost upon his servant, Corporal Trim, who waited upon him and served him with great fidelity and affection.
4: If I durst presume to give your honor my advice and speak my opinion in this matter...
1: Thou art welcome, Trim. Speak what thou thinkest upon the subject, man, without fear.
4: Why then, I think, with humble submission to your honor's better judgment, that these ravelins, bastions, curtains, and hornworks make but a poor, contemptible, fiddle-faddle piece of it here upon paper, compared to what your honor and I could make of it were we in the country by ourselves and had but a rood and a half of ground to do what we pleased with.
1: Well, there's my house in Yorkshire, Trim, with the bowling green at the bottom of the garden.
4: Well, then, a summer is coming on. Your honor might sit out of doors and give me the nography.
1: No, you must call it the ichnography, Trim.
4: The ichnography of the town or citadel. either of Namur or any other Your Honor was pleased to sit down before, and I'll be shot by Your Honor upon the glossy of it if I did not fortify it to Your Honor's mind.
1: I dare say thou wouldst, Trim.
4: For if Your Honor could but mark me the polygon with its exact lines and angles...
1: That I could do very well.
4: I would begin with a fosse. And if Your Honor could tell me the proper depth and breadth...
1: I can to a hair's breadth.
4: I would throw out the earth upon this hand towards the town for the scarp, and on that hand towards the campaign for the counterscarp.
1: Very right, Trim.
4: And when I had sloped them to your mind, and please Your Honor, I would face the glossy with sods, as are the finest fortification in all Flanders.
1: Now, the best engineers call them gazons, Trim.
4: Oh, Your Honor understands these matters better than any officer in His Majesty's service. Now, let us but go into the country. I would work under Your Honor's directions like a horse, and make fortifications that it would be worth all the world's riding 20 miles to see them.
1: Say no more, Trim.
4: Besides, Your Honor would get not only pleasure and good pastime, but good air and good exercise and good health. And Your Honor's wound would be well in a month.
1: Thou hast said enough, Trim. I like thy project mightily.
4: And if Your Honor pleases, I'll this moment go and buy a pioneer spade to take down with us, and I'll bespeak a shovel and a pickaxe and a cup...
1: Say no more, Trim. There's a guinea for thee. There's a guinea. Go down, my lad. Bring my supper up this instant. We shall set out for the country within the week.
5: Never did lover post down to a beloved mistress with more heat and expectation than my Uncle Toby did, to enjoy this wondrous plan within the privacy of his bowling green, which lay beyond a yew tree hedge at the bottom of the garden beside his little cottage in Yorkshire. And so it was that his wound was healed, and he exchanged his bed of suffering for the most rewarding of hobby horses. And so long as a man rides a hobby horse peaceably and quietly along the king's highway, and neither compels you nor me to get up behind him, pray, sir, what have either you or I to do with it?
1: I think thou hast better sharpen the salience a trifle, Trim, and level it off at the foot of the glasses.
4: As Your Honor says.
1: I wonder, Trim, whether we've not made the breach an inch too narrow by yesterday's account of the matter.
4: Yeah, I was wondering much the same thing, Your Honor. Have I Your Honor's permission to widen it by an inch?
1: I wouldn't for the world, Trim, have thee think that I set too favorable a construction on the account. But if a line be fairly drawn from the center of the ravelin to the northern end of the bastion, as the Gazette directs that it should be drawn...
4: Your Honor is in the right.
1: Then let us not lag behind His Grace, Trim. Widen the breach by a single inch, and the matter is set to rights.
4: As Your Honor says. Does Your Honor think that the town will fall by the end of the week?
1: I have a premonition that it will do so, Trim. Just as Amberg, Bonn, Rydenburg, and Huey fell before it. But the post will be in by the dinner hour.
4: With submission to Your Honor, if we should have the carpenter build us a little model of a town, to be run up together of slit deals and then painted, and we clapped it within the interior polygon...
1: Built exactly after the pattern of those in Flanders, Trim.
4: With grated windows and the gable ends of the houses facing the streets...
1: Only... Not to have the houses run up together, Trim, but to have every house independent, to hook on or off, so as to form into a plan of whatever town we please.
4: Your Honor has hit the nail on the head.
1: Then run and fetch me the carpenter, Trim. We've no time to lose. Oh, but stay, stay. Here comes the Gazette from the post office.
6: Good day to Your Honor.
1: Good day to you, Susanna. Wait, Trim, wait till I've read the dispatch. Trim? Trim, take thy mattock. Batter down the face of the West Bastion.
4: Right, Your Honor. 'Tis done, Your Honor. Even as Your Honor supposed last night.
1: Give me the colors, Trim. Help me up onto the ramparts. By heaven, the town has fallen.
5: My father was a philosopher in grain, speculative, systematical. For the character of my Uncle Toby, he had nothing but the warmest and fondest affection, but for my Uncle Toby's hobby horse, he had no real respect. The contrariety of their humors, in fact, was occasionally the source of a fraternal squabble.
2: From what you tell me, brother, the noble science of fortification has its weak side as well as others.
1: You're right, brother, but when a ravelin stands before a curtain, it is a ravelin. But when a ravelin stands before a bastion, then the ravelin is not a ravelin, it is a half moon.
2: Brother Toby, you would provoke a saint. There was I, trying to explain to you a matter of the gravest import. And here have you got us, I know not how, souse into the middle of the old subject again. I wish the whole science of fortification with all its inventors at the devil. It's been the death of thousands, and it'll be mine in the end. I would not, Brother Toby, have my brain so full of saps, mines, blinds, gabions, palisados, ravelins, half-moons, and such trumpery to be proprietor of Namur and of all the towns of Flanders with it.
5: I need not tell the listener that a man's hobby horse is as tender of part as he has about him. But my Uncle Toby was a man patient of injuries. Pray, sir, what said he? How did he behave? Oh, sir, it was great. He merely looked up at my father with a countenance spread over with so much good nature, so placid, so fraternal, that my father was touched to the heart.
2: Brother Toby, I beg thy pardon. Forgive, I pray thee, this rash humor which my mother gave me.
1: My dear, dear brother, thou art heartily welcome to it had it been 10 times as much, brother.
2: But it's ungenerous to hurt any man. A brother worse, but to hurt a brother of such gentle manner, so unprovoking and so unresenting, it's base. By heaven, it's cowardly.
1: You are heartily welcome, brother, had it been 50 times as much.
2: Besides, what have I to do, my dear Toby, either with your amusements or your pleasures, unless it was in my power, which is not, to increase their measure?
1: Brother Shandy, you are much mistaken on this point, for you do increase my pleasure very much in begetting children for the Shandy family at your time of life.
2: Oh, it's not worth talking of.
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5: The time has now arrived when I must begin the story of my Uncle Toby's amours. For having given a picture of that bowling green wherein my Uncle Toby's campaigns were fought, I must acquaint you that it lay cheek by jowl with the garden of a house next door. And it was in that selfsame house that the widow Wadman lived. Now, just as my Uncle Toby had set his heart upon the conquest of all Flanders, so had the widow Wadman set her heart upon the conquest of my Uncle Toby. Only occasion was wanting, and occasion came one day upon the conclusion of the peace and the signing of the Treaty of Utrecht. It was a sad day for my Uncle Toby when the terms of the Treaty of Utrecht were made public and the whole fortifications and harbour of Dunkirk had to be demolished according to stipulation. For after them, what would be left round which a mettlesome hobby horse could lead in?
4: Shall I begin the demolitions by making a breach in the ramparts, Your Honor?
1: Nay, that'll never do, Corporal. For in going that way to work in the town, the English garrison will not be safe in it for an hour. Because if the French were treacherous...
4: Oh, they are as treacherous as devils, and please, Your Honor.
1: It gives me concern always when I hear it, Trim, that they don't want personal bravery. But if a breach is made in the ramparts, they may enter it and make themselves masters of the place when they please.
4: Well, let them enter it and please, Your Honor, if they dare.
1: In cases like this, Trim, it's no part of the consideration of the commandant what the enemy dare or what they dare not do. He must act with prudence. Now, we'll begin with the outworks, both towards the sea and the land, and particularly with Fort Louis, the most distant of them all, and we'll demolish it first. And then the rest, one by one, both on our right and as our left, as we retreat towards the town. Then we'll demolish the mole, next fill up the harbour, then retire into the citadel and blow it up in the air. And having done that, Corporal, we'll embark for England.
4: We're there already, Your Honour.
1: Oh, very true, Trim. For yonder I see the spire of our village church.
4: Ever since Your Honor first read me the terms of the stipulation, I have never once whistled or sung or laughed or cried or talked of past done deeds or told Your Honor one story, good or bad.
1: Thou hast many excellences, Trim, and I hold it not the least of them, as thou happens to be a storyteller, that of the number thou hast told me, either to amuse me in my painful hours or to divert me in my grave ones, thou seldom told me a bad one.
4: Because, and please Your Honor, except one of a king of Bohemia and his seven castles, they're all true, for they're about myself.
1: I don't like the subject the worst, Trim, on that score. But prithee, what is this story? Thou hast excited my curiosity.
4: Well, I'll tell it to Your Honor directly.
1: Provided, Trim, provided it's not a merry one. Not today.
4: Oh, it is not a merry one by any means, Your
1: Honor. Nor would I have it altogether, a grave one.
4: Well, it is neither the one nor the other, but will suit Your Honor exactly.
1: Then I'll thank thee for it with all my heart. So, prithee, begin it, Trim.
4: Yeah. The story of the King of Bohemia and his seven castles. Now, there was a certain king of Bohemia...
1: Oh, don't leave off thy cap, Trim. The sun's too hot upon thy head.
4: Oh, it was out of respect, Your Honor.
1: Oh, well, then put it on, Trim. I know thou hast an honest nature.
4: Oh, God bless thy honor. there was a certain king of Bohemia, but in whose reign, except his own, I'm not able to inform, Your Honor.
1: I don't desire the orbit, Trim, by any means. I wouldn't give thee a halfpenny for it.
4: Well, only in it, please, Your Honor, it... makes a story look better in the face.
1: Well, then take any date out of the whole world thou choosest, Trim. Thou art heartily welcome.
4: Your Honor. Now, in the year of our Lord, 1712, there was, and it please Your Honor...
1: Oh, nay, Trim, no, I'll tell thee truly. Any other date would have pleased me better on account of the sad stain upon our history that year in marching off our troops and refusing... to cover the siege of Quesnoy. Oh. Therefore, I would advise thee that ever thou tellest that story again...
4: If I live, and please Your Honor, but once to get through the story, I never will tell it again.
1: Oh, tut, tut, Trim. Begin again. Begin again.
4: Yeah, well, there was, and please Your Honor, a certain unfortunate king of Bohemia.
1: Was he unfortunate, then?
4: the king of Bohemia, and please Your Honor, was unfortunate in this, that being fond of navigation... and there happening throughout the whole of the kingdom of Bohemia to be no seaport town whatever...
1: But how the deuce should there be, Trim? For Bohemia being totally inland, it could have happened no otherwise.
4: Your honour is in the right. Now, the king of Bohemia, with his queen and the courtiers, happening one fine summer's evening to walk out...
1: There's that word, happening. Oh, it's so right, Trim. For the king of Bohemia and his queen might have walked out, or they might have let it alone.
4: Good King William was of an opinion, and please Your Honor, that everything was predestined for us in this world, insomuch as he would often say to his soldiers that every bullet had its billet.
1: Oh, it was a great man, Trim.
4: And I believe to this day that the shot which wounded me in the knee at Landen did so for no other purpose than to take me out of King William's service and place me in Your Honor's.
1: It shall never be construed otherwise, Trim.

0: What was the truth about the King of Bohemia and his seven castles, we shall never know, because my Uncle Toby sent Trim upon an errand before he could ever explain the matter. But the corporal had had a larger audience for his tale than he supposed, for listening to him behind the hedge was the Widow Wadman. And no sooner had Trim retired from the field than the Widow Wadman advanced upon it. Nor was it Dunkirk against which her batteries were to be turned. The defenses that she sought to demolish were my Uncle Toby's.
1: Oh, Captain Shandy, how fortunate to find you here.
2: Your servant, ma'am.
1: I'm half distracted, Captain Shandy. A mote or sand or something, I know not what, has got into this eye of mine. Do look into it. It is not in the white.
2: Why, ma'am, upon my honor, I...
1: Perhaps if I were to squeeze into the sentry box with you and sit down, you might be able more easily to see it.
2: But I protest, ma'am, I can see nothing whatever in your eye.
1: Nothing, Captain Shandy? Oh, but it is not in the white.
2: But, madam, I can see nothing there at all.
1: Nothing? Captain Shandy...
0: Now, of all the eyes that were ever created, there never was an eye among them all so fitted to rob my Uncle Toby of his repose as the very eye at which he was looking. 'Twas an eye full of gentle salutations and soft responses, speaking not like the trumpet, but whispering soft, like the last low accent of an expiring saint. How can you live comfortless, Captain Shandy, and alone, without a bosom to lean your head on, or trust your cares unto? It was an eye that... but I shall be in love with it myself, if I say another word about it. It did my Uncle Toby's business.
3: In love? But your honor was very well the day before yesterday, when I was telling your honor the story of the King of Bohemia and his seven castles.
2: The King of Bohemia? What became of that story, Trim?
3: We lost it, and please your honor. But your honor was as free from love then as I am.
2: It was just while they went off with the wheelbarrow, Trim.
3: But who, and please you, is your honor in love with?
2: With Mistress Wadman, Trim. She's left a bullet here in my breast.
3: Why, and please your honor, she can no more stand a siege than she can fly.
2: But as we are neighbors, Trim, the best way, I think, is to let her know of it civilly first.
3: Now, if I might presume to differ from your honor...
2: Well, why else should I talk to thee, Trim?
3: Then I would begin, and please your honor, with making a good thundering attack upon her in return, and telling her civilly afterwards. For if she knows anything of your honor's being in love beforehand...
2: Lord help her. She knows no more at present, Trim, than a child unborn.
0: Precious souls. The Widow Wadman had told it, with all its circumstances, to Mistress Bridget 24 hours before. Bridget had told it over the garden wall to Susanna, who had in turn told it to my mother, who told my father, while Obadiah had spread the whole of it throughout the village. In fact, the last in the whole parish to know about it was my Uncle Toby himself. And so, in due time, the attack was launched. Corporal Trim had arrayed himself in his regimentals. A whiff of military pride had puffed out his shirt at the wrist, and from it, by a tassel, hung the corporal's stick. My Uncle Toby carried his cane like a pike.
4: Captain Shandy to see you, madam.
1: Why, Captain, what a surprise, I declare. Pray sit down.
2: Madam, I am in love. With you, madam.
1: Yes, Captain Shandy. The cares and disquietudes of the marriage state are very great.
2: I suppose so, madam. I suppose so.
1: And therefore, when a person is so much at ease as you are, Captain Shandy, so happy in yourself, your friends, and your amusements, I wonder what reasons can incline him to the state.
2: They are written in the common prayer book.
1: I often think of the pain that you must have suffered from your wound, Captain Shandy. It was in the wars you received it, I believe.
2: Ah, at Namur, madam. It was from a coping stone, broke off by a cannonball, from the parapet of a hornwork, before the gate of St. Nicholas.
1: A coping stone? Oh, it must have been very painful. And whereabouts exactly did you receive this sad blow, Captain Shandy?
2: You shall see the very place, madam.
1: Oh, Captain Shandy, but are you, do you...
2: I'll show you the very place, madam.
1: Oh!
5: Trim! Your Honor, Mistress Wadman desires to see the place where I received my wound. Bring me my map of Namur.
0: Dear, dear Uncle Toby, what was thy final understanding of the sex? What was the final outcome of thy passion? Whether thou fellst a victim to the sweet, bright eyes of a woman who had withstood so staunchly the fury of foot, horse, and artillery, that is a story we shall never know. For it is just another story of the King of Bohemia and his seven castles. One thing alone is certain, that thy benignant shade

One thing alone is certain, that thy benignant shade still haunts a bowling green in England, and that thy shade is accompanied, as was thy cheerful figure in life, by an ever faithful, ever loving Trim.

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5: This is Nightline, the line that's open at the right place at the right moment, and this is Walter O'Keefe. 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

0: Folks, this is Nat King Cole. Let's face it, it's one thing to be foolish about your heart when it concerns your romance, but it's quite another thing to be foolish about your heart when it concerns your life. 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
1: And here he is, the one, the only... Well, here I am again with a chance for each of our couples to win up to $10,000. And if any of them say the secret word, they'll win an extra $100. George, who's first?
2: Well, Groucho, Irene Schlunecker is waiting to speak to you now, and her partner is a special guest, one whom I think you'll find quite surprising, Mr. Truman Tomlin. So, folks, you come in, please, and meet Groucho Marx.
1: Well, welcome. Welcome to You Bet Your Life. Say the secret word and divide an extra $100.
0: Association are too hard. Care of your post office.
1: And here he is, the one, the only... Well, here I am again with a chance for each of our couples to win up to $10,000. And if any of them say the secret word, they'll win an extra $100. George, who's first?
2: Well, Groucho.

0: Irene Schlunecker is waiting to speak to you now, and her partner is a special guest, one whom I think you'll find quite surprising, Mr. Truman Tomlin. So, folks, you come in, please, and meet Groucho Marx.
1: Well, welcome. Welcome to You Bet Your Life. Say the secret word and divide an extra $100. It's a common way, something you always have with you. Truman Schlunecker and Irene Truman. Now, which one? Your name is Schlunecker?
2: No, sir.
1: Your name is Schlunecker?
3: My name is Schlunecker.
1: There isn't anybody named Schlunecker, and you know it.
3: Me.
1: Zinzi Fahirat?
3: Mm-hmm.
1: To whom?
3: Conrad Schlunecker.
1: Now, what was your maiden name?
3: Spear.
1: And you let go of a name like that to trade it for Schlunecker? You're a brave woman, Irene. Huh? And you're Truman Schlunecker, huh?
2: No, sir.
1: You're Truman Tomlin. Tomlin, huh?
2: Yes, sir.
1: Truman and Schlunecker, huh? Sounds like the Democratic ticket in 1948. What sort of work do you do, Truman?
2: For the past 10 years, Groucho, I've been in the oil business. Oh. Out here in Los Angeles, I have an office in Beverly Hills.
1: Oh, well, there's a lot of oil in L.A. And most of it comes from the city council. Well, have you always been in this crooked business?
2: Well, no, sir. I was in show business, Groucho, for
1: Oh, you were in
2: years.
1: Another crooked business.
2: Yes, sir.
1: You've led a pretty shady life, haven't you?
2: I was a singer and wrote several songs.
1: Songwriter?
2: Yes, sir.
1: Truman Tomlin. Tomlin. Oh. Just a moment. Are you Pinky Tomlin?
2: Yes, sir.
1: Oh. Well, snap my suspenders. I thought you were Carmen Lombardo. Truman, I remember you very well. You were the Georgia Gibbs of the 1930s. What was that song you were always singing, the Who's Your Little Hooses or something? Huh?
2: No,
1: didn't
2: sir,
1: you write that?
2: Well, no, I think the one you might be thinking about was The Object of My Affection.
1: The Object of My Affection. I remember that. Do you remember that song, Irene?
3: Heavens, yes. You couldn't turn on a radio in the 30s without hearing that.
1: Why don't you sing it, Pinky?
2: I'd like to. Thank you.
1: Do you have any particular key that you'd like to sing it in?
2: I prefer one, yes, sir. I'd like the key,
1: key
2: of G, please.
1: Key of G? Would
2: yes,
1: you
2: sir.
1: Like some oil on the key?
2: That'd help a little. D7, George, something like
1: Give
2: that.
1: Give him a D7, huh? Sing it, George.
2: I'll try, sir.

0: Frankie, that song is as good today as it was 25 years ago, and it's a vast improvement over the many songs that you hear now.
1: Bless you. I appreciate it.
0: Well, you're both a couple of charmers, and I'm sure you'll get married later on this evening. I've enjoyed talking to you, Pinky. You wrote some real good songs, and I think you should write more.
1: Thank you, sir. We need more of those. Thank you.
0: Now let's play You Bet Your Life. You selected plants, animals, and birds. If you miss two in a row, you're out. If you get four in a row right, you win $1,000. Now, all spiders have the same number of legs. How many do they have?
2: Six.

0: Be close. It's eight.
1: Well, that ranks up to three. You now have one wrong.
0: Now, what kind of fruit is a Rome beauty?
2: An apple.
0: I was going to say Lola Lola Brigida.
1: But it is an apple.
0: An apple is right, eh?
1: Well, you're on the right track again. You have one right.
0: What is the proper word for a group of fish? School.
2: School
0: is right, yeah.
1: You now have two right.
0: What are wrens, thrashes, and finches?
3: They're birds.
0: I thought that was a law firm, huh? That's right.
1: You now have three right. Get the next one right, and $1,000 is yours.
0: What do you call a flower that blooms and dies in one season? In other words, it requires replanting each year.
3: An annual?
0: Annual is right.
1: You got four in a row, you win $1,000.
0: Now you've won $1,000. You can keep it and quit, or else you can come back at the end of the show and try to double your money. You may even get a chance at $10,000. So go over and sit down and think about it. No matter what you decide to do, thanks for being on the show.
2: Thank you.
0: Yes, thank you.
4: In just a moment, our second couple will join Groucho to play You Bet Your Life.

0: 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Don't press your luck. 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
2: Groucho, we have Nancy Oots and Frank Sampson on deck. So, folks, come in, please, and meet Groucho Marx.
3: Welcome to You Bet Your Life. Say the secret word and divide an extra $100. It's a common word, something you will always have with you. Nancy Oots, eh? Where did you get a name like Oots?
4: Well, we traced it back, and it's a German name. We traced it back six, seven generations.
3: Was your father a Quaker? Perhaps it was Quaker Roots. Well, I certainly can't continue to call you Miss Oots. Shall I just call you Nancy?
4: No, why don't you call me by my nickname, Tootsie?
3: Oh. How would it be if I'd call you in the morning? Tootsie Ootsie, is that it?
4: Yeah, Tootsie Oots, yeah.
3: Oh, well, that's a most unusual name, even for this show. Let's see, you're James Frank Oots, is that your name?
5: No, I'm Frank Sampson.
3: Frank Sampson?
5: Yes.
3: Well, that name fits you. You look strong and hale and hearty. Are you an ex-football player?
5: No, I'm a tree surgeon, Groucho.
3: Oh.
5: The Sampson Tree Service in Beverly Hills.
3: What kind of service do you give the trees? Do you check the tires on the rubber tree, for instance?
5: Well, no, ours is kind of a shady business, and I'm trying to turn over a new leaf. And we do everything from trimming trunks to pruning limbs on nice saplings.
3: Oh. Now, how did I get into this? I suppose you live out of a trunk and you have little branches all over Southern California.
5: Well, no, we have a sprouting business, but my bill collectors seem to have me out on a limb, and there's a lot of fallout in this organization.
3: You know, you keep this up and somebody's going to hang you from one of your patients. I thought we'd never get out of the woods. Do you have a job, Tootsie?
4: Yeah, I'm a stewardess for United Airlines.
3: You're a steward with United Airlines?
4: No.
3: Huh? I thought they only allowed two drinks to a passenger.
4: That's right. Well, I'm a stewardess.
3: Oh, you're a steward. I don't hear very well.
4: You see,
3: my collar is too tight. You know, if you were actually a stewardess in an airline, as soon as you walked out here, you'd have put a pillow under my head, shoved a plate of baked chip and a chicken on my lap and said, sorry, we'd be 3 hours late getting into Salt Lake City.
4: No, I wouldn't have done that.
3: You wouldn't?
4: Because I don't fly to Salt Lake City.
3: Tootsie, are you for hire up?
4: Sir?
3: Well, let me rephrase that. Huh?
4: Yeah, you do that.
3: Are you hooked?
4: No, sir.
3: You're not married?
4: No, sir.
3: You ought to be ashamed of yourself, an attractive guy like you. Are you engaged?
4: No, sir.
3: Well, how is it you haven't snagged one of your handsome, wealthy passengers?
4: Well, United doesn't employ married girls.
3: They don't employ married
4: girls?
3: No. Well, how come?
4: Well, a lot of...
3: Why do they call it United? That's not the American way. Why don't they employ married girls?
4: Well, most of the airlines have this rule.
3: Oh, well, that's ridiculous. If all employees adopted that attitude, the human race would disappear in 50 years. Which at present, it's going to do in 25. Now, what's the reason for this old-fashioned and selfish attitude?
4: Well, they figure that if you're married and you have to stay over in Denver somewhere, that you'll be concerned about your husband. See.
3: Why should an airline stewardess worry more than any other wife?
4: Well, other wives are home, you see, when their husbands come in.
3: Mm-hmm. That's what you think, eh? Good many of them are still at the bingo table. Playing for frozen dinners. Samson, does your wife worry when you're up there in a plane with a pretty stewardess like Tootsie?
5: Well, I'm not married, Groucho.
3: You're not married? Well, hot diggity dog. Here we go. You say you're not married? What kind of a girl are you after?
5: Well, a nice feminine type.
3: Feminine. Well, they're the best kind, the feminine. Tootsie, Nancy, would you say that you're the feminine type? For example, do you like to cook?
4: Yeah, I don't cook too well, though. I cook grits real well.
3: Grits?
4: Yeah. Well, grits are real good.
3: Grits are good?
4: Yeah, especially in the morning with ham gravy on them, you know, for breakfast. I know you Westerners never have heard of that.
3: Listen, anything is good with ham gravy on it. Even an old shoe. Well, you're a nice couple, and my guess is that you'll be married in very short order. You'll hate each other, but you're going to get married anyhow. Well, anyhow, let's see how you work together as a team. Now, you have chosen locations of famous landmarks. You ought to be good at this because you're always traveling mm-hmm. around.
4: Hey, George.
2: Hi, how are you?
3: You know Mr. Fenneman?
4: Yeah, I'm Nettie.
3: You like him?
4: Yeah.
3: Would you like to slip him some grits?
4: You think you'd like him?
2: I've never had him, I don't think.
4: Oh, you have him?
2: No.
4: Oh, well?
3: You supply... She said, if you supply the ham, and you've got plenty of that, she'll supply the grits. All right. I'm going to ask you some questions. If you miss two in a row, you're kaput. You know what that means?
4: Yeah, I know. We're out. Uh-huh.
3: Yeah. If you get four in a row right, you win $1,000. Now, remember your partner, so don't answer before
4: oh,
3: you...
4: Oh, I'm going to talk to him first.
3: Yeah. And he's going to talk to you last, too. Now, in what city do you find Trafalgar Square? Talk it over.
4: You say.
5: How about Denmark, Groucho?
3: Oh, I think Denmark is very nice, but obviously that's not the right answer, though. It's London, England.
2: We have one wrong now. Yeah. If you get the next one wrong, you're out of the game.
3: Now, in what city do you find the Arc de Triomphe or Triumph?
5: In Paris.
3: That's right, yeah.
2: Now you're going, you have one right.
3: Used to be in Denmark and moved. All right. Now, in what country would you find Monte Carlo, the Monte Carlo Resort? In what country? Now, that's been in the news a lot.
5: France?
3: No, I'm sorry. It's Monaco. They moved it from Denmark.
2: You now have one wrong.
4: Yeah.
2: Get the next one wrong and you're out of the game.
3: Okay. Now, in what country would you find the Kiel Canal? K-I-E-L. They've got one wrong.
5: Yes. Shall we try Finland? Finland,
3: No, it's Germany.
5: German.
3: Well, you missed two in a row,
2: yeah,
3: and
2: did.
3: I don't think there was much chance of you getting four in a row right. So, I think it's just as well that you leave now. We don't want you to go away broke because we like you personally. But you're real cute, and I hope you two do get married. And you could be up in the tree together.
4: Yeah.
3: I'm going to ask you one question for $100. Is that fair?
4: That's fair.
3: Now, this is something different than what we normally do. Now, listen very carefully. I'm going to read your mind. Are you ready? Now, take a number. Don't tell me what it is. Take a number from... You could do it any number, but take a number from 1 to 10, just for convenience.
4: Okay.
3: All right, now double it.
4: Okay.
3: Now, add 8. I thought that would throw him. Now, divide it by 2, the total that you have. All right? Now, okay. Subtract the original number that you started with.
4: Okay.
3: Your answer is 4. Is that right?
4: How did you know?
3: Isn't that right? You walked.
4: Huh? That's
3: right.
4: That's right. That was very good.
3: Well, all right. Now you win $100.
2: Oh.
3: Give him the money.
4: Oh,
2: me?
4: Is that right?
3: Give him the money.
4: Thank you.
3: Thanks for being on the show.
4: Thank you.
2: We'll find out if our first couple will try for $10,000 in just a moment.
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9: Mr. Fenneman, who wants to get a crack at the money?
2: Well, Irene Schlunegger and Pinky Tomlin are all set to try, and here they are.
9: You won $1,000. Now, if you decide to try for the 10 and you fail, you wind up with a total of 500. What are you going to do?
4: We're going to take...
9: You're
4: going to
9: go ahead, huh?
10: Yes, sir.
9: Mm-hmm. Pick a number from 1 to 10 and spin the wheel. If any number besides the one you pick comes up, the question is worth $2,000. If your number comes up, the question is worth 10. Now, what number do you want? Have you chosen a number?
4: Five.
9: Is that all right with
10: you?
9: Yes,
10: sir, that's fine.
9: Give it a turn.
10: Give it a good hard twist.

Well, you picked five and it came two, so this question is worth $2,000. Let's see how well you read your newspaper. For $2,000, tell me who succeeded Charles Wilson as Secretary of Defense in 1957. This is fairly recent.

0: Answer?
1: I'm sorry.
0: Take a guess.
2: McLean.
0: Well, you're close with McLean. It's McElroy. Neil H. McElroy. Well, I'm sorry you missed it, but so you wind up with $500 together. It isn't too bad. Congratulations, and thanks for being with us.
2: Thank you.
0: Sorry you didn't win more.
1: Thank you, sir.
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0: hope you're not hungry, dear Henry, dear Henry. 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
1: The Harold Perry Show. And now, Harold Perry, as Honest Harold, the homemaker.

0: Well, let's look in on the little town of Melrose Springs, home of that popular radio entertainer, Honest Harold the Homemaker. We find Harold preparing to play a new role today. His friend, Pete the Marshal, has to leave town, and Harold has agreed to take his place at the jail for the day. At the moment, our Marshal Pro Tem has just finished a hearty breakfast and is ready to leave home to be sworn in.
1: Well, how do you like this outfit, Mother? Guess I look like a regular marshal, huh?
2: Oh, yes. You look very nice, Harold.
1: Thanks.
2: Is that a 10-gallon hat you're wearing?
1: Oh, no. No, I only got 5 gallons. But they threw in a grease job.
2: What?
1: Yes. Skip it, Mother. Yes, sir, I'll be the law and order in this town today. So watch your step, Mother. Don't get in any bingo games.
2: Oh, Harold. You will be careful guarding all those prisoners. Some of them might be dangerous.
1: Don't you worry, Mother. Old Marshal Hemp will handle the situation. If anybody tries
3: any... Reach for the sky, copper, or I'll let you have it.
1: Oh, my goodness. Marvin, where do you learn things like that?
2: I think he heard it on that radio program, Mr. Keene, Loser of Traced Persons.
1: Oh? Who? Yeah, never mind.
3: Gee, Harold, wouldn't it be swell if there was a bank robbery today? And I could help you catch the crooks?
1: What?
3: We'd shoot at them. Bang, bang.
1: Yeah, Marvin.
3: And they chase us around the bank. Bang, bang.
1: Oop, they shot me in the escrow department. Marvin, go to school.
3: Okay, see you later.
1: Yeah, see you later. Well, Mother, I guess I better go down and have Pete swear me in.
2: Harold, what if there should be a bank robbery today?
1: Wouldn't worry me, Mother. I'm overdrawn $4.30.

0: Well, good morning, Pete.
1: Howdy, Harold.
0: Deputy Marshal Hemp reporting for duty.
1: Sure is nice of you to take my place today, boy.
0: Glad to do it, Pete, old pal.
1: Say, before I go, Harold, I'd better swear you in as deputy.
0: Yeah, all right.
1: Yeah, let me see. Oh, here's the oath office. All right, now repeat after me, Harold. I solemnly swear...
0: I solemnly swear...
1: ...to man my post with vigilance at all times.
0: To man my post with vigilance at all times.
1: To remove all bird nests before operating.
0: To remove all birds... Pete, what's this about bird's nests?
1: Well, I declare, I'm giving you the oath for tree surgeon.
0: Very funny, Pete. Now, we don't have to go through all this for one day, though. Just pin a badge on me.
1: Yeah, well, okay.
0: Pete, I'm a little new at this running a jail. Any special instructions on how to handle all the prisoners?
1: Oh, Shaw, we only got one prisoner, boy.
0: Oh?
1: His name is Clarence. Awful nice fella.
0: Clarence?
1: Yeah, used to be a famous second story man, Harold.
0: Mm-hmm.
1: But he's kind of come down in the world. We caught him robbing a cellar.
0: Cellar? What did he get?
1: 30 days.
0: Okay, Pete.
1: Come on back to his cell, Harold. I'll introduce you to him.
0: Introduce me? You're certainly formal in this jail.
1: Hey, here we are. Hello, Clarence.
2: Oh, hello, Pete.
1: Clarence, I want you to meet honest Harold Hemp. He's going to take my place today.
0: How do you do, Clarence?
2: Hi, pal.
0: Yeah, pal. Certainly familiar.
1: Well, Clarence, I just know you and Harold will get along fine today.
2: Well, any friend of yours is a friend of mine.
0: Thanks.
2: I hate to see you go, Pete. I'm going to miss you.
1: And I'll miss you, Clarence.
0: Oh, for heaven's sake.
1: Say, is there anything you want me to bring you, Clarence?
2: Well, I could use a saw.
1: Saw! You hear that, Harold? Ain't he a card?
0: Yeah, he sure is. I better keep an eye on that joker.

0: This being Marshall isn't so bad. Just sit here with my feet on the desk. That Clarence certainly had his nerve, wanting me to run out and get him a Hershey bar. Well, I showed him. I got him one without any almonds.
1: Good morning, Harold.
0: Well, Florval.
1: Marshall, I want to report a robbery.
0: Well, you came to the right place.
1: Somebody stole my affections. Guess who? How's my big, brave man getting along in his dangerous job?
0: Well...
1: Let me look at you. Oh, you certainly make a handsome sheriff. Old, tall in the saddle.
0: Just call me short in the swivel chair.
1: Real handcuffs?
0: Sure are, see?
1: Oh, well, I bet you could subdue anybody with those.
0: Certainly could. Yeah, gotcha.
1: Well, that's the most amazing thing I ever saw. You are on me just like a panther.
0: Yeah. Well, Florabelle, I guess you're absolutely helpless. If I wanted to steal a little kiss, there's nothing you could do about it.
1: Not a solitary thing. I'm your prisoner of love.
0: Yeah. Well, here comes the law. Pucker up, prisoner.
2: Hi, Harold.
0: Oop. Oh, hello, Marvin.
1: Hello, Marvin.
2: Hi. What you doing, Harold? As if I didn't know.
0: Now, look here, young man. What do you want?
2: Mother Hemp asked me to bring down your lunch, Harold. Here it is.
0: Oh, well, thank you, Marvin. Goodbye.
2: Harold.
0: What is it, Marvin?
2: Harold, don't you think you better eat your lunch before it gets cold?
0: Well, I am...
1: Harold, I think I'd better be going.
0: But...
1: Will you unlock me now?
0: But... all right. There.
2: Toodaloo, Harold.
0: Goodbye.
2: Toodaloo, Harold.
0: Marvin?
2: Okay, I'm going.
0: Boy, as a genius for showing up at the wrong time. Oh, well. Wonder what Mother sent me for lunch. Ham hocks and lima beans with cornbread. Dear old Mother. This is really going to take...
3: Well, how's your lunch, pal?
0: Oh, that's pretty good. Clarence! What are you doing out of your cell? I thought I locked you in.
3: You did. But I got kind of lonesome, so I picked a lock.
0: You pick your way back in again.
3: Okay, pal, okay. Do I get my lunch pretty soon?
0: You'll get it as soon as I finish mine.
3: Well, Pete always gave me my lunch first. He gets it from the Busy Bee Cafe around the corner.
0: I know that, Clarence, but you get right back in yourself.
3: Oh, brother, ham hocks and lima beans. Say, I bet you didn't get that from any quick lunch counter.
0: No, I didn't. My mother sent this down to me.
3: Mother... Nobody can cook like Mother, can they?
0: Well, no, I guess they can't.
3: What I wouldn't give to taste some real home cooking.
0: Clarence, you're blowing the beans off my plate.
3: Oh! Guess I got carried away.
0: Yeah, so did the beans.
3: Well, I'll go back to myself.
0: Clarence.
3: Huh?
0: Yes, you are. Pretty hungry. Would you like a bite of my lunch?
3: Oh, I couldn't.
0: Go ahead. Here, take this little piece of ham.
3: Well, thanks. Is that good? Say, do you mind if I have a few beans to go with it?
0: Yeah. What?
3: Say, these are good, too. Your mother sure can cook.
0: Yeah. Well, guess I'll
3: Would
0: have...
3: you mind handing me that piece of cornbread?
0: But...
3: The other piece. That one isn't buttered.
0: Excuse me.
3: Oh, gee, this is good. You know, my mother used to cook just like this.
0: Really?
3: Mm-hmm.
0: When did you see your mother last, Clarence?
3: Well, pal, the last time I seen her was a year ago today, on her birthday.
0: Oh, today's your mother's birthday?
3: Yeah. The 30th of April.
0: This is the 30th of May.
3: Oh, yeah, that's it. May.
0: Does your mother know you're a second story man?
3: No. She thinks I'm a window cleaner.
0: Mm-hmm.
3: She doesn't know I open them after I clean them.
0: Oh, yeah, I see.
3: Gosh, this will be the first time in years I ain't been home to see my mother on her birthday.
4: Really?
3: Yeah. I can just see her sitting in a rocking chair, waiting for her boy to come home.
4: You can?
3: Yep. Just sitting there, rocking and waiting. Waiting and rocking.
0: Yeah. Clarence?
3: Huh?
0: Where does your mother live?
3: Oh, in a little town not far from here.
0: What's the name of the town?
3: Charleville? That's it. Just a short bus ride. Well, what's the use of dreaming?
0: Clarence, there's a bus for Charleville in 15 minutes. Why don't you take it?
3: You mean that, pal?
0: Sure. I don't want your mother to be disappointed on her birthday. You could be back by 6 o'clock.
3: Sure. Oh, gee, thanks. So long. Oh, say, pal.
0: Yeah, Clarence?
3: Could you loan me $5 for the bus fare?
0: But the bus fare is only $1.19.
3: Yeah, but what about my mother's birthday present?
0: Oh, yeah. Well, never thought of that. Here you are.
3: Thanks. I'll see you at 6. So long, pal. Yeah.
0: So long. Well, I certainly hope Clarence has a nice day with his mother. Say, he couldn't have made that story up just so he could run away. Nah, that's silly.

We will return for the second act of our story, Honest Harold, in just a moment. Inflation is our worst enemy here at home, but we can curtail it by producing more goods at no increase in price, by buying only what we need at fair prices. Let's all join in the campaign to preserve American economy by fighting inflation. Be sure to listen for Harold Perry's Honesty Award announcement at the end of tonight's program. And now, back to Harold Perry as Honest Harold, the homemaker.

0: Well, so far, Honest Harold has performed only one official act as temporary town marshal. He has given Clarence, the only prisoner in jail, the day off to spend with his mother in nearby Charleville. Right now, Harold is at the radio station, just finishing his afternoon homemaker program. His good deed has put him in a happy mood, so we find him singing a happy song.
1: Ask me how do I feel? Ask me now that we're cozy and clingy. Well, sir, all I can say is if I were a bell, I'd be ringing. From the moment we kissed tonight, that's the way I've just got to behave. Boy, if I were a lamp, I'd light. Or if I were a banner, I'd wave. Ask me, how do I feel, little me?

0: Oh, if I were a bell, I'd go ding dong, ding dong, ding. Well, that's all for today, girls. This is Honest Harold signing off. Ta-ta. See you tomorrow, musicians. And Yasha, watch it on those beats, will you? Ask me, how do I feel? Well, I wonder how Clarence is getting along. Gosh, it makes you feel good to trust somebody. I don't care if Clarence is a second-story man. I know he won't let me down. Why, he's got the most...
1: Oh, Harold! I mean Marshall Hemp.
0: Yeah? What is it, Gloria?
1: Oh, did you hear about the big robbery downtown?
0: Robbery?
1: Yes, a stop signal held up a pedestrian.
0: He had me there for a minute. Where do you get those jokes?
1: My mother.
0: Your mother needs a new writer.
1: Here's another one.
0: Never mind, Gloria. I've got to get back to the jail.
1: Jail? Oh, that reminds me. What's a policeman's favorite cookies?
0: A policeman's favorite cookies? I give up.
1: Cupcakes.
0: Cupcakes. Oh, brother. Goodbye, Gloria.

0: Sure isn't much to do around this jail. Read the Police Gazette 3 times. Kind of lonesome around here without Clarence.
1: Oh, hello, Harold.
0: Oops. Well, hello, Doc.
1: How's the marshal today?
0: Oh, just fine.
1: Say, Harold, I just heard a wonderful riddle. What's a policeman's favorite cookies?
0: Cupcakes.
1: There's a stool pigeon in this town. Hey, Marshal, how's your prisoner, Clarence?
0: Oh, I gave Clarence a day off.
1: What?
0: Yes. Matter, he said he wanted to visit his mother in Charleville. It's her birthday.
1: Harold, you fell for a story like that?
0: Now, Doc.
1: I bet you never see him again.
0: I'll bet I do. I'd trust him anyplace. Clarence has an honest face.
1: Honest face? Well, I never saw such shifty eyes. He always looks like he's watching a tennis match.
0: Really nothing to worry about, Doc. Clarence said he'd be back at 6 o'clock, and he will be. You just wait.
1: Yeah, we better get out the checkerboard, Harold. Something tells me we're going to have a long wait.
0: Is that so? Listen, Doc, if Clarence isn't back by 6 o'clock, I'll eat every checker on that board.

0: Er.
1: Yes, Doc?
0: What kind of salad dressing do you want on the checkers?
1: Doc, it's only 6:30. It is kind of dark, though. Maybe Clarence lost his way. I think I'll put a lamp in the window for him.
0: No. I don't think it's any use, Harold. Looks like Clarence is an old second-story man that just faded away.
1: All right, Doc.
0: You know, this reminds me of that old song. I'm waiting for dips that...

0: Gosh, 8 o'clock, and Clarence isn't here yet.
1: I told you so.
2: All right, Doc. Well, Pete'll be back pretty soon. Hey, what are you going to tell him, Hare?
0: The truth, I guess. One prisoner to guard, and I let him get away. Even gave him bus fare to Charleville, too.
2: You know, Harold, I don't think Clarence even went to Charleville at all.
0: What?
2: He's probably making a window-to-window tour of Melrose Springs.
0: Doc, that's ridiculous. Telephone. Maybe that's Clarence. Hello? Is that you, Clarence?
3: No, this is Flora Bell.
0: Oh?
3: Marshall Hemp, I want you to come over to my house right away.
0: What?
3: Harold, I've been burglarized.
0: Huh?
3: Somebody climbed in the window and stole my diamond ring.
0: Oop. I'll be right there, Flora Bell. And don't worry. I think I know who the criminal is. It's an open and shut window. I mean, Clarence. I mean, Case. Oh, goodbye. I know, Doc.
4: I told you so.
0: Mind the jail, Doc.

0: Isn't this exciting, Marshal? A robbery right here in Melrose Springs and in my house.
1: Yes, Floribel. Very exciting.
0: I hope you catch the criminal.
1: Yeah, well, let's get down to business, huh?
0: Mm-hmm.
1: Now, about this stolen property, what was the value of your diamond ring?
0: $1.98.
1: You bought a diamond ring for $1.98?
0: Yes. I got it at J.C. Penney's at their Diamond Jubilee sale. Of course, it wasn't a real diamond.
1: No. Now, you say this fella came in through the window?
0: Well, I think so. The window was open, but I didn't see him. He came in when I wasn't looking.
1: What a sneaky thing for a burglar to do. Was the ring the only thing he took, Floribel?
0: Yes. He didn't even touch Aunt Lucinda's silverware.
1: Oh, well, that's good.
0: Harold, listen, I have an idea.
1: Oh?
0: They say criminals always return to the scene of the crime, so why don't you just wait here?
1: Say, he might come back for the silverware at that.
0: Of course. Why don't we just sit down here on the sofa and wait?
1: Now, Floribel, the best way to catch this fellow would be to wait outside and surprise him.
0: Oh? You want me to come with you? We can surprise him together.
1: Well, you better stay in the house, Floribel. He might smell your perfume. See you later, huh? Let's see. Maybe I can hide on the front porch here. He'll never see me in the dark. Yeah, I'll just move over here real quiet. Oh, my goodness. What a place to dill pickles. Cold. What's that? Oh, porch swing. Might as well sit down and wait. Be comfortable. Just hope Clarence does show up. I'll slip the cuffs on him before he can say...
0: Peek-a-boo!
1: Peek-a-boo! Oop! Floribel, what are you doing out here?
0: I heard you in my pickles.
1: Yep.
0: Besides, it's kind of lonesome waiting in the house all by myself.
1: Oh, my...
0: My, it's so dark out here. Maybe I'd better sit down in the swing by you so you can protect me.
2: Who's going to protect me?
0: There. Isn't this nice?
1: Yeah. Please, Floribel, don't forget, I'm here on official business.
0: Harold,
1: mm-hmm.
0: You know what I'm going to do? I'm going to tickle your ear.
1: Now, Floribel.
0: Well, Harold, your ear has 5 points.
1: That's my badge.
0: Oh, I thought it felt a little cold. Harold, isn't this the...
1: Floribel.
0: What?
1: Listen. Somebody sneaking up to the house. Must be Clarence.
0: Oh, yes.
1: Must be coming back for the silverware set.
0: Oh, he's going to be awful disappointed. Aunt Lucinda lost 2 butter knives. Harold, listen. He's coming up on the porch steps.
1: You stay right here, Floribel. I'll sneak up and slip the cuffs on
0: him. Yes.
1: There he is, looking in the window. You won't get away from me this time, Clarence. Gotcha, Clarence. You walked right into my trap. Well, what do you got to say?
3: Hello, Harry.
1: Doc, what are you doing here?
3: Well, I got lonesome waiting at the jail, so I brought the checkerboard over here. Mm-hmm. It's your move, Harry.
1: It sure is. I'm moving back to jail.
3: Well, what'll I do?
1: Oh, stick your head in the pickle tub.

0: Almost midnight. What am I going to tell Pete? Certainly let him down. Probably lose his job over this. Gus, sure lonesome here at the jail all by myself. Yeah, just like the old saying, takes a heap of prisoners to make a jail a jail. Is that you, Clarence?
1: Howdy, Harold.
2: Hello, Pete.
1: Harold, it was mighty nice of you to put that light in the window for me.
2: Well,
1: I didn't know you cared, boy. You know, Harold, being away sure made me appreciate this job. I don't know what I'd do if I lost it.
2: Zeef.
1: Yes, sir, I was really homesick.
0: I'm just sick.
2: Pete, there's something I gotta tell you. Old friend, Clarence isn't in his cell.
1: Why, I know that boy. He's right outside.
2: Huh?
1: Yeah, he's parking my car. I ran into him down at the bus station.
0: Bus station?
1: Yeah, he said he'd come down there to meet me. Wasn't that nice of him?
0: Oh, very nice.
1: Guess he forgot I was coming from Charleville, though. When I got in, he was just getting on a bus for California.
0: Yep.
1: He sure is absent-minded.
0: Oh, yeah.
1: Well, hey, excuse me, Harold. I want to turn down Clarence's sheets for him.
0: Yep.
1: Getting on a bus for California. Ain't that a doozy?
0: Yeah. Well, there goes that limp head turning down a sheet. He's a bigger boob than I am. Wait till I see
1: him. Hi, pal.
0: Well, welcome home, Clarence.
1: Thanks.
0: Too bad you didn't get your trip to Hollywood.
1: Oh, yeah. Yeah. Funny about me getting on that wrong bus, huh?
0: Yeah. Did you have a good time at your mother's birthday party?
1: I sure did. Thanks a lot, pal. Good night.
0: Yeah, good night. Sleep well. Who does he think he's kidding? Mother's birthday party. I bet he wasn't within 20 miles of Charleville. Hello?
3: Hello. Is this Mr. Hemp?
0: Yes. Who's this?
3: This is Clarence's mother over in Charleville.
0: Huh?
3: I just wanted to thank you for letting Clarence come to see me today.
0: Well,
3: This was one of the happiest birthdays I ever had.
0: Well, I'm awfully glad.
3: Thanks again, pal.
0: Yep.
3: Good night.
0: Good night, pal. Ask me, how do I feel? I don't know.

0: And now, once again, here is Harold Perry.
1: Thank you, Bob. Before we award our weekly Honesty Award to some deserving youngster, please allow me to thank all you kind folks out there for your interest in our project and for the avalanche of mail that's completely snowed in our committee, which includes screen actor Kirk Douglas, Eugene Biscaloose, Sheriff of Los Angeles County, and little old me. Our selection this week is Richard Harrison of 8 Semmes Avenue, Mobile, Alabama. Thanks. We received a great many letters recommending Richard Harrison. The first one from Mr. E.J. Millett of 557 Fulton Road, Mobile. Thank you, Mr. Millett, and all you other kind folks from Mobile. Richard Harrison, age 15, is a newspaper carrier boy for the Mobile Press Register. Very recently on a Wednesday, one of our broadcast days, while Richard was on his newspaper route, he spotted a wallet lying on the sidewalk at the corner of Monroe and Stocking Streets. He picked it up and discovered it contained $166. Now, that's probably 3 months' salary to little Richard, who's a very hard-working boy. However, he identified the owner from papers in the wallet and promptly returned the wallet to its owner, who rewarded him with $15 in cash. Congratulations, Richard Harrison. I hereby dub you Honest Richard and award you a Whitnour watch, that distinguished member of the Longines Whitnour family of dependable watches.
2: Harold.
1: Yes, Gloria?
2: This is your third award.
1: Right.
2: And they've all been boys so far.
1: Mm-hmm.
2: Aren't girls honest, Harold?
1: Yeah. Read that again, will you, Gloria?
2: I said, aren't girls honest, comma, Harold?
1: Oh, yeah. Oh, sure. But so far, the boys predominate. So keep your nominations coming, folks, especially on girls. Send them to me, not the girls, the nominations. Who wrote this? Oh, yeah. Send your nominations to me, Harold Perry, Columbia Broadcasting System, Hollywood 28, California. Harold Perry, Columbia Broadcasting System, Hollywood 28, California. Goodbye, folks.
0: You have just heard the Harold Perry Show, Honest Harold. The supporting players tonight included Jane Morgan, Carly Bayer, Shirley Mitchell, Wally Mayer, Stuffy Singer, Gwen Delano, and featured Gloria Holliday as Gloria and Joseph Kearns as old Doc Yak Yak. Norman McDonald directed, and the music was composed and conducted by Jack Meekin.
3: Pretty too, wasn't it?
0: Honest Harold, created by Harold Perry, was written by Gene Stone, Jack Robinson, and Dick Powell.
3: Oh.
0: Just about a half hour from now, most of these same CBS stations will bring you exclusively the world's heavyweight championship fight between Ezard Charles, who will be defending his title, and challenger Joey Maxim, who holds the world's light heavyweight crown. Meanwhile, there'll be music and fun in another great Bing Crosby show. Stay tuned now for Bing Crosby, who follows immediately on most of these same stations. Bob Lamond speaking. It's the CBS where you meet Mr. Keene, tracer of lost persons, every Thursday night. The Columbia Broadcasting System.

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1: During 30 years in the Navy, Sailor manages to get aboard every kind of ship that floats. Now, I've tossed a duffel bag aboard everything from a sub to a PT boat to a destroyer to an aircraft carrier. Aircraft carrier. Sounds like a lot of power, doesn't it? Well, it is. That is, if you're talking about the ones that are steaming around the Pacific today. However, after that outing the Japs had on December the 7th, well, we were just about down to scratch. We needed carriers, and we needed them fast. So fast that we couldn't wait the 2 years it took to build one. And so we settled on what we called baby carriers. And believe me, they were babies. You know, the first time I saw one, I figured she'd been launched in a bathtub. Anyway, one of the first to roll into the sea was christened the USS Tasman. As soon as she got her bottom wet, she started across the Pacific. She stopped at Pearl for a final shakedown and then turned on all 18 knots and went looking for a fight.
2: The flight deck is made out of redwood, correct?
1: Correct.
2: Kind of small, isn't it?
1: Well, just long enough to get them up and bring them down.
2: It seems to me, Boats, that this ship is pretty vulnerable. Can't go very fast, and she hasn't enough guns to protect herself.
1: Well, she can turn on a dime, and the gunners don't miss. At least, they aren't supposed to.
2: It looks like a lifeboat next to the Lexington.
1: Well, she'll hold her own. And Captain's orders were for me to show you everything. What's next?
2: You don't go much for reporters, do you, Boats?
1: Every man to his own job. What's next?
2: The rest of the ship's history I can get from the printed material they gave me. I'd like to meet the men. I'd like to get their stories.
1: Which ones?
2: The pilots.
1: Now we've got 24 planes aboard, 12 Avengers and 12 Wildcats.
2: Well, propaganda's an important weapon, Boats. Helps morale at home and helps the boys themselves.
1: Every man to his own job. The pilots hang out in the ready room in here. Some of them are in the sack, some looking over their planes, but there's plenty of stories in here. Help yourself.
2: I'll be able to make it all right from here on.
1: The captain said I was to stick close by, see that you didn't get hurt.
2: Oh. Those two in the corner there.
1: The pilots call them the James boys. The blonde one is Jesse, the kid Frank.
2: And the guy with the pipe?
1: Operations officer for the group.
2: At ease, Boats. I'm going to cruise around and get acquainted.
1: I'll be here.
2: Mind if I sit down?
3: Go right ahead.
2: My name's Charlie Gaines. I'm with American Press.
3: Yeah, we know.
2: My syndicate assigned me to the fleet. I managed to wrangle an empty sack on the Tasman Sea.
4: My name is Ed Juris.
2: Oh, glad to know you, Ed. Only, thought your name was Frank.
4: No, it's a nickname. I'm wingman.

0: me to the fleet. I managed to wrangle an empty sack on the Tasman Sea.
1: My name is Ed Juris.
0: Oh, glad to know you, Ed. Only, I thought your name was Frank.
1: No, it's a nickname. I'm wingman for Jesse. I mean, Tommy Nelson.
0: Where are you from, Ed?
1: Omaha.
0: What'd you do back in Omaha?
1: Went to high school.
0: Huh? How about you, Nelson? Where are you from?
2: Lexington.
0: Well, say, I was in your hometown not so long ago.
2: I wasn't born on the Lexington, mister. It's an aircraft carrier.
0: Oh. Oh, then you've seen combat.
2: A little.
3: The boys are starting the game. You two want to join?
1: How about it, Jesse?
2: Got nothing else to do.
4: See you around, Mr. Gaines.
0: Oh, fellas, don't blame me. I didn't start the war.
5: The USS Tasman Sea was a taut ship. So were the men who sailed it. Sure, she'd had her keel full of shakedown cruisers, but nobody had shot back. And until somebody shoots back, a ship is just a ship, not a lady. The men, well, most of them had roamed the Pacific on various ladies for almost a year and a half, but they still weren't sure. The Tasman Sea was newborn. Most of the pilots were untried, untested. But they weren't going to have to wait long. The Pacific isn't half so big during a war.
3: Wait until I get everything squared away. Be ready in a second.
0: All right, what's the word, boats?
5: Well, you know as much as I do. Must be getting ready for a sortie.
3: Okay, fellas. Keep your eyes on this map. Our ship is about here. Heading for this island, Macon. The Marines are going in here. Before they hit the beach, you're going to plaster it.
2: How about opposition, Randy?
3: You shouldn't have too much. Plenty of AA, but not too many enemy aircraft.
1: How many is not too many, Randy?
3: The Lexington will be sending her birds over the same targets, so let's not all return as aces.
2: In other words, we're to leave just enough of the island for the Marines to put a flag up.
3: Yeah. The battleships throw the first punch. Our first group takes off at 0700. Final flight instructions and groupings will be given at 0600. Knock off and get some sleep.
5: The battle wagons will open up around 0500. Probably won't see much, but you'll be able to hear them.
0: This Randy Benton. He doesn't fly, does he?
5: Nope.
0: Funny, he looks young enough, even with the gray hair.
5: Well, some guys get prematurely gray.
0: Yeah, I got a cousin like that. Been gray since he was 19.
5: Oh? Was your cousin at Corregidor, too?
6: By November of 43, we could see the road signs that pointed out the route back home. By November of 43, we were quite sure we weren't going to be pushed back home, that we could get there via the Japanese homeland. The Marines no longer had to take each island with their bare hands. By the time we'd rolled as far as Macon, the Navy could lay down a carpet for the Marines to walk on. But don't get any idea that the war was over. We still had a long way to go. And the way was paved with the wrecks of ships and planes, and watered down with the blood of men.
7: Apple to Red Leader. Over.
8: Red Leader, this is Apple. Go ahead.
7: Hey, Jesse, what was the name of the song in the picture where Fred Astaire danced on the bar?
8: Now, how should I know?
7: Tune keeps going through my head, but I can't remember the name.
8: Blue Leader to Red Leader. Over. This is Red Leader. Go ahead. What's on your mind, Tony?
7: We're about 3 minutes from target.
8: Check.
7: Just thought I'd make sure my watch was right.
8: It's right.
7: Roger.
8: Red Leader to group. We hit the beach first. Let's hit it hard and give that reporter something to write home about.

0: Getting enough material for a story, Mr. Gaines?
1: I'd get a lot more if these pilots would light for a minute. 3 solid days and they're still taking off.
0: Well, why don't you catch them before they go below for a quick sleep?
1: Well, I tried that last night. By the time I got my mouth open, they've got their eyes closed.
2: Hi, folks. Any of my boys heading for home?
0: Can't see any soon.
1: You got a few minutes, sir.
2: The name's Randy.
1: I got a nice long pitch the home office wrote for me. It's supposed to warm you up so you'll like me.
2: Ever use it?
1: I haven't had a chance.
2: The guys like you, Mr. Gaines. Mostly because you keep out of their hair.
1: Of course, you know that if these pigeons of yours don't start opening up, I'm going to lose my job.
2: You'll get another one.
1: Well, you see, I can't afford to get fired. I'm liable to be drafted.

0: Every time a strike was made, the guys on the ship sat and waited. Waited for the chickens to come home to roost. You knew how long it should take to get to the target, drop the bombs, and return to the ship. You knew. But it didn't always work that way. However, we had no complaints. Strike after strike was made, and plane after plane came home. And then, just when the party looked like it was coming to a successful finish... Our own flagship, just 2,200 yards off, was hit by a torpedo. Her 20s and 40s started to go, and then her big stuff started to explode, and her belly opened up, and under she slid. We watched it. We picked up some of her wreckage that had been blown clear onto our own flight deck. We turned it over in our hands as she turned over. We couldn't wait any longer. We had to move, and move fast.
1: Boats, I was counting our planes. 21 got back, 2 were picked up by the light.
0: I know the figures.
2: I'm not running the ship, Jesse. What do you want me to do about it?
1: How's a kid going to find us? How? How?
2: Okay, okay, only... What happened to him?
1: Some Japs jumped us on the way back. The kid's sucking 3 of them off my tail.
2: Go on.
1: He was playing hide-and-seek through the clouds. Tony and I lost him.
2: How do you know they didn't knock him down?
1: I talked to him. He was heading for home. Only he hasn't got enough fuel, not half enough, the way we're pulling away.
3: Apple to Texas. Over.
2: I'll take it, Sparks. Texas here. Over.
1: It's the kid, Randy. It's the kid.
3: Is that you, Randy?
2: Yeah, yeah. Where are you?
3: I don't know. I got 2 of the Zeros. Well, one sure, and the other was smoking before I lost him.
2: Where are you, Frank? What's your position?
3: I don't know. All the guys get back?
2: Yeah, yeah. You hit bad?
3: I don't even know what's keeping the plane up. She looks like a sieve.
1: Let me talk to him, Randy. Let me talk to him.
3: I look like a sieve, too.
2: Now listen to me, Frank. We're at point... 740. 740. You got that?
1: Oh, what a tough break. What a tough break.
3: 740.
2: We're sailing along course Rose Lemon Light.
3: Is it dark on the ship?
2: Dark?
3: Yeah. It's getting real dark. Did Jesse get back?
1: Let me talk to him, Randy. Let me talk to him.
2: Might as well.
1: Frank, it's me.
3: Hi, Jesse. We really didn't have it, didn't we?
1: We sure did. Listen, Frank. You won't be able to make it to us. You understand?
3: I know. I just didn't want to worry Randy.
1: Well, there's other ships. Maybe you can contact the Lex.
3: You know something? While I was busy with the Japs, I remembered the song. And I forgot it again. It's like nighttime, Jesse.
1: Now listen. If you have to ditch... Make sure your Mae West is on tight. Check your shoulder harness. Have your canopy locked open.
3: What's left of it is on real tight.
1: The life raft? Frank.
3: Sure, Jesse.
4: Why don't we turn the lights on the ship and go hunt for him?
0: Because there are 800 sailors down here and only one up there. It's called a war.
3: The engine is starting to miss, Jesse. There isn't enough gas left to fill up a cigarette lighter.
2: Take it easy, Jesse. Now take it easy.
1: Never mind the advice, Randy.
3: Hey, Jesse. Is that reporter around?
1: Yeah.
3: Let me talk to him.
1: Hey, he wants to talk to you.
4: To me?
1: Yeah, hurry up.
4: What can I do for you, son?
3: I know you're busy, mister, and I know it's a lot of trouble, but... Well, in some story you send back, would you mention my name?
4: Well, sure, son. I'll see you get a whole column.
3: Just a couple of lines. In the Omaha papers. I got a reason.
4: I'll see to it. Someone else take over. What do you think I'm made of?
1: Frank, ditch the plane with power on.
3: You're the boss, Jesse.
1: Now give us your position.
3: As near as I can make out, Sector 5.373.
1: Now take it down easy. Real easy. Use full flaps, but don't stall.
3: Hey, Jesse. Now I remember the title.
1: Now take it down easy. Easy.
3: One for my baby. One more for the road.
1: Remember that, reporter. If you ever get back to Omaha.
4: I don't quite understand.
1: Have one for his baby. and one more for the road.

0: Most Americans know that the soldiers, sailors, marines, and airmen who wear the uniform of the United States donate their own blood freely to help maintain an adequate blood bank. You see, they more than anyone else recognize how vital whole blood and plasma are to the maintenance of life when a man lies sick or wounded. They contribute because they recognize it to be a military necessity of which they themselves may one day be in need. Now, not all of us have the opportunity to serve in uniform, but each of us has the chance to become a blood buddy to an American serviceman. By donating our blood now, we can assure him that there will be an adequate supply to meet the conditions of any foreseeable emergency when he may be in need. At the present time, our supplies of blood plasma are gravely depleted, and each of us must take it upon himself to assure the fact that the blood bank of our armed forces is maintained at a safe level at all times. So do your part for the men who protect our freedom and American way of life. Your Navy urges you to call your local Red Cross chapter today and ask where and when you may make your donation of blood to the armed forces of the United States.
1: The USS Tasman had seen action. She was a lady. After Macon, she put into Pearl for improvements and then tied up in San Diego for a load of new planes. And we could taste a long liberty. But before we had time to even wipe the salt water off, the word was passed that the USS Tasman was about to go back into the battle. So she gathered her sailors and dropped the coast of California far behind. The Tasman had been to the wars, and she remembered hard. She remembered the sight of her own flagship being struck down. And she remembered that she, too, had tasted blood and had bled a little.
2: How's the sound of you, Tony? Sounds swell. I mean, well, it's got dignity and everything.
3: That's the best I can do.
4: Nobody said it was wrong, Jesse.
3: Well, it ain't good enough. You understand me? Not good enough.
2: I thought it was swell.
3: I just don't know how to write this kind of letter.
4: Nobody does, Jesse.
5: Maybe something like the reporter wrote in the paper. We never did thank you for the swell things you said about Frank.
6: I only said what I felt.
2: Hey, look, reporter. You mind if we call you that?
6: I did in the beginning. Not anymore.
2: Well, writing is your business.
6: Mind if I see the letter?
2: It's a little crumbled.
6: Well, I can make it out.
2: It's to Frank's wife. There's so much to say in it when I put it down on paper.
6: Dear Mrs. Jurist, this letter is being written by the guys who flew with Ed.
2: Well, that was his real name.
6: It's being written not only to you, but to his daughter. It's hard for us to say what we feel, but we'd like to tell you that for the rest of your life, you can be proud of your husband, and the kid can be proud of her father. He was a great guy. So great a guy that he died helping a friend of his get away.
2: Oh, you weren't trying to get away, Jesse.
6: I should have stayed. All we can say, ma'am, is that part of what you feel, we feel. Signed, Jesse, Randy, Tony, and so forth.
2: No good, huh?
6: Would you mind if I signed it, too?
1: Beds stay empty a long time on the carrier. But even these fill up. Ghosts walk around the flight deck, but they try to stay out of sight because it's hard enough to win a war without memories. And so the talk turns to where are we headed, which island is next, and how long is it going to last.
6: If I didn't know you guys were fighting on our side...
5: You just play a lousy game of poker.
6: Well, the next time I write about you heroes, I'm going to mention to the innocent public not to play cards with you.
2: Well, it's just that civilian dough goes to our heads.
1: Yeah. Anything you need me for, sir?
6: Boat, you're the only guy on the ship calls me, sir, and don't think I don't appreciate it.
2: Come on, reporter. Sit in for a couple more rounds. I promised my girl I'd buy her a fur coat.
7: Now, hear this. This is the captain. We've just received word that the second front has been opened. Normandy on the French coast has been invaded. Word will be given as it's received. Stand easy.
2: Boy, they must be really living it up back home.
5: Oh, I don't think so. Those invasions cost.
1: Everything costs in the war.
6: It's been a long time coming. Wonder how many ships we lost.
2: I'd hate to be flying over that coast. They say it's alive.
5: You're better than walking in.
6: I did a feature story during the 30s on Normandy. It's pretty country.
2: Yeah, well, it won't be. A 1,000-pound bomb digs a deep hole.
6: thousands of hedgerows.
2: They won't let us just take over. You can bet on that.
5: Let's get back to the game.
8: Hey, reporter, you're up on these things. You've got your eye all over the world.
6: Not quite.
8: Anyway, you should know. Now that the second front is opened...
6: Yeah?
8: They gonna forget about us?
1: We didn't have too much chance to think about it because Baby was eating away across the Pacific real fast. She and her escorts tied into a task force and kept heading into what was a Japanese ocean. Our destination was a group of islands known as the Marianas. Islands that had to be taken no matter what it cost. And it was due to cost.
5: Guys, the main fleet is busy around the Philippines. The Japs have most of their surface vessels cruising those waters, so there'll only be a couple of carriers available for this action.
9: And I thought everyone was in Europe.
5: The action is to take place on an island called Saipan.
9: Never heard of it.
5: The Marines will go in first.
9: As usual.
5: The lessons we learned at Macon, we'll put to use at Saipan.
7: Now hear this. Latest report on the Normandy invasion. 4 points have been secured. And one beach, our forces have gone inland 12 miles. Stand easy.
5: They're going to have plenty of enemy aircraft opposition.
8: Hey, reporter, is 12 miles a lot or a little?
5: The Jap lines have shortened, and that'll make it tougher all the way around.
6: A lot, I guess.
5: The Tasman will concentrate on this part of the island. These pictures are blow-ups of our target.
6: 12 miles ain't so much.
5: Now, this is where we can expect the troop concentration. The anti-aircraft will be murdered.
9: Let's fool them and not go.
5: This is their airfield. Get as many planes on the ground as you can. The guys who don't get off can't hurt you.
9: Ain't it the truth?
7: Now hear this. Latest word from Normandy. The Army is making rapid gains.
6: So that's where they are.
7: The Navy is bringing in supplies. Over 3,000 airstrikes have been made.
6: Now that's a lot.
7: I'll keep the entire ship informed as word is received. Stand easy.
5: Take off at 0600. Final briefing at 0500. Try and get some sleep.
8: Why is it I never can sleep the night before a big show?
2: What is this big show?
8: Remember the movie they showed us the other night? The one where the pilots were always standing at a bar getting medals?
2: Yeah.
8: Well, that's what they said whenever they took off.
9: This is it, fellas. This is the big show.
2: Oh. Now let's hit the sack. We got a tough day tomorrow.
8: Tough day? Makes it sound just like going to an office.
5: What are you guys gassing about? Why don't you hit the sack?
8: Exactly what I was telling Jesse. Got to get some sleep. Got a big show tomorrow.
5: Is he kidding?
9: What squares? Don't you guys ever see any war pictures?
1: There's always some kind of hidden tension the night before an action. But it's never as bad as the first time you realize that somebody has got you in their sights. Well, the USS Tasman had put in her maiden voyage. And only the men who were new in the Navy slept with their faces to the bulkhead. The night passed, and the final briefing passed. And bright and early, the planes began to screen down the flight deck, out over the Pacific, and on to the office.
10: Pineapple to orange. Over. This is orange. Go ahead. Over.
9: Sounds like a fruit salad. I wonder who picks out those crazy names.
10: Orange to group. We're within sight of the target. Keep your eyes peeled for enemy planes.
9: Eyes peeled. Must be a fruit. Hey, Jesse, look at that airfield. It's loaded with sitting ducks.
10: Let's get after them.
9: You heard the man, fellas. This is it.
10: You and those movies.

0: all you boys, Tony? All accounted for, Jesse.
1: Stay information. Let's head for home.
2: Okay with me. How many more trips do we have to make?
1: I don't know.
2: I'm beat, Jesse. Dead beat.
1: Orange, the group. Keep your eyes open. You can relax when we hit the ship.
2: Now, that's what you said last night.
1: Orange to Beehive. Orange to Beehive. Over.
3: Orange, this is Beehive. Over.
1: We're coming home, Randy.
3: What's the count, Jesse?
1: All the chicks are safe and sound.
3: Things are a little quiet here.
1: Well, that's good. We're too tired to have to play games coming in.
3: I got good news for you. We're pulling out.
2: Now maybe we can sit at a bar and have them pin medals on it.
3: The sea's kicking up a little, Jesse. Tell your boys to mind their P's and Q's when they hit the flight deck.
1: Roger. One for my baby and one more for the road.
3: You okay, Jesse James?
1: Yeah, I got 2 zeros today.
3: Nice going.
1: One for me and one for my brother Frank.
4: Sounded easy, but it wasn't. The enemy managed to make it plenty hard for days. Bombs were bouncing 50 feet away, bombs where we'd just been. Our gun crew stood at their stations for 3 solid days, pouring bullets into every Zero, Zeke, and Betty that came screaming at us out of the sun. Our planes kept coming home and reloading so they could go back to soften up Saipan for the Marines. And then Saipan was behind us. But the war continued. The USS Tasman was given another target, and still another.
3: Keep it down. This is Guam, the target for tomorrow.
5: The captain said you could get this story off for me, Sparks. I'll read it slowly so that you can get it all.
6: Now hear this. The invasion of France is rolling along. 3 towns have been taken.
5: By the time you read this story, the USS Tasman and her crew will be attacking another island. The men that you've met in my column are the ship. The kids who man the guns. The kids who fly the planes. The kids.
1: Red leader to blue leader. Target at 4 o'clock.
5: Each one is a hero. For the word hero means many things.
3: We sweep in at these 3 points. Expect plenty of opposition.
1: Blue leader to group. At 9 o'clock. That opposition the skipper was talking about.
5: Only a couple of more lines, Sparks. Just so that you won't lose sight of who they are. Just so that they don't become uniforms. So that they don't become fighting machines or, even worse, statistics in your local paper. I want you to know them personally.
6: Now, hear this.
5: Tony was in his first year of college. He goes to the movies. He smokes too much.
2: Pineapple orange? Some show, huh, Jesse?
5: Jesse is a serious kind of kid. Remembers a little too much. Likes to read books that he's read before.
1: One for my baby, one for me, and one for Frank.
5: The war goes on. The pilots are walking to the ready room. The ship is steaming on. The future looks bright, but not too long for some of these sailors. Try to remember what they're fighting for. Try to remember after they've fought. Remember Randy. Too old to fly. Too old at 29.
3: The target for tomorrow is Tinian. All we know is that it won't be easy. The target for tomorrow is a Jap-held island. This map gives us our target.
4: So now you know a little something about the baby carrier known as the USS Tasman and the men who flew her 2 dozen planes. I say a little something because it would take a long, long time to tell you all about the ship and the men who sailed it. In the overall strategy of war, I guess she was just another ship, another piece of equipment to shove into action. But to the men who stood on her decks, to the men who took off in her planes, well, she was just about as wonderful a ship as any sailor had ever sailed. The baby carrier, the USS Tasman, came out of the war with 6 battle stars. And, mister, when you earn 6 battle stars, you don't stay a baby.

0: by the way, one of the most important things in a sailor's life is mail call. No matter how many stripes you wear, no matter how many ports of call you've vented, why, there's nothing on the seven seas can give you the kick of hearing your name at mail call. So, look, I want to thank everyone who's been kind enough to drop me a line. I want you to know I appreciate it. In fact, I'd appreciate hearing from all of you guys who've shipped aboard. Just address it, now hear this, NBC, New York 20, New York. Thanks again. And until next week at the same time, all hands secured.
1: The National Broadcasting Company, in cooperation with the United States Navy Recruiting Service, has brought you another in the series of dramatic incidents based on the experiences of the men and women in the United States Navy. In today's story, Boats was Larry Haynes. The cast included Michael O'Day, John Sylvester, Cliff Carpenter, Vinton Hayworth, and Leon Janney. The program was written and directed by David Harmon, produced by Chick Vinson and Cy Levine. Jack Costello speaking. Tune in again next week at this same time when the National Broadcasting Company will once again present...
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0: With his faithful Indian companion, Tonto, the masked rider of the plains led the fight for law and order in the early western United States. His strength and courage were always on the side of right against might. No man could match his daring and resourcefulness. And nowhere in the pages of history can one find a greater champion of justice. Return with us now to those thrilling days when the West was young. From out of the past come the thundering hoofbeats of the great horse Silver. The Lone Ranger rides again.
1: Come on, Silver! We're heading for Lone Ranger City! Let's go!

0: A shouting, yelling crowd streamed down the main street of Lobo City. And like a small and frightened fox fleeing from a pack of hounds, a slim figure ran ahead of it, making desperately for the cattle train, slowly pulling away from the public corrals. For a long moment, it seemed as if the fugitive must be either overtaken by his pursuers or be too late for the train that was gathering speed with every second. The crowd, sensing victory, gave a long, sustained shout of triumph. But abruptly, the triumph changed to rage. With one last burst of speed, the fugitive had brought himself even with the car just ahead of the caboose. And even as the foremost in the crowd had stretched out their hands to grasp his flying coattails, the figure, clutching at an iron bar, was jerked from the ground and drawn from the reach of those behind him. The sheriff came to a panting halt and dropped a hand to his holster.
1: Stand aside. Let me get aim.
2: Watch out! The sheriff's going to shoot! Stand aside! Kill the coyote, sheriff!
1: Missed. Jed, get to the telegraph office and tell the operator to wire ahead. Woody, get our horses. We're following right behind. Come on, let's go. Get up there. Come on.

0: What's that?
1: Hold that, fella.
0: You see that boy?
1: Me see him.
0: He's hanging on to the side of that car. He can't draw himself up to get his footing. He's just holding on with his hands.
1: There's plenty of danger.
0: He'll have to let go, and when he does, he's likely to drop under those wheels. Oh, no, I've got to get to him. Silver, old fellow, you'll have to catch up with that train. Come on, Silver.
1: Get him up, Scout. Get him up, Scout.
0: Hurry, Silver. Hurry on. Hold on there. Come on, Silver. Come on.

0: much farther now, old boy. 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Faster, Silver, faster. Hold on. All right, boy, just a little closer. A little closer.
1: Oh, I can't hold on. I'm slipping.
0: All right, Silver. Now. Oh. Made it, boy. Hold to the saddle, young fellow. Solo, head south. I'll Silver. Away.

0: Dreaded cutaway.
1: The polecat had pods waiting for him, Sheriff.
2: Yeah, and look at that white horse travel. Yeah, that paint, too. Yeah, might as well turn back, Woody. I'd sooner chase after the train than them two critters.
1: What'll we do?
2: Heading south.
1: Uh-huh.
2: That being the case, I got a notion they've likely got a hideout somewhere back in that brush country.
1: Yeah.
2: We'll go on back to town, Woody, round us up a posse, and then come back and comb that brush from end to end. It'll take plenty of fellas and a heap of time. But no killer ever got away from me before, and I ain't gonna spoil my record now. Get up there! Come on!
1: Get up!

0: short time later, in the Lone Ranger's hidden camp, the masked man spoke to the fugitive he had rescued from certain death under the wheels of the speeding train, and...
1: How do you feel now, young fellow?
2: All right, thank you.
1: Arms hurt you?
2: Still ache.
1: Well, rest a bit. And be careful of your hands where you skinned them, and you'll be all right. By the way, what were you running from?
2: Running?
1: Did you think Tonto and I didn't know you were making an escape?
2: I didn't...
1: Don't worry. You don't look like a desperate criminal to me. You might tell us what happened, though.
2: You won't make me go back.
1: Well, I couldn't make you an outright promise. That would depend.
2: Depend on?
1: On why you left. For instance, you might be running away from home.
2: Oh.
1: In that case, I'd have to advise you to return. You're pretty young to be knocking about on your own, you know.
2: I'm almost 20.
1: Yes? You don't look it.
2: I mean that.
1: Stretched it a bit, huh? Well, let that pass. Why did you leave?
2: I'd rather not say.
1: Not a thief, are you?
2: I am not.
1: In any kind of trouble?
2: I...
1: Are you? Is that it?
2: Yes.
1: You feel like telling me about it?
2: If you don't mind.
1: Yes?
2: I'd rather not.
1: I see. Well, what'll I call you? You've got a name, haven't you?
2: My name's Johnny. Johnny Baker.
1: Johnny Baker. All right, Johnny. Just where do you think you're going from here?
2: I don't know.
1: No plans?
2: No.
1: Any money? Friends? Relatives?
2: Please. Just now, I'd rather not talk.
1: Very well. Try to sleep a bit if you can. You look as if you could use the rest. Tonto.
3: Tonto here.
1: Bring the horses.
2: You're leaving?
1: Only to get supplies.
2: Oh.
1: We should be back before sundown. You'll be perfectly safe. This isn't a place easy to find.
2: But I...
1: Yes?
2: Never mind.
1: Before we go...
2: What?
1: I'll make a bargain with you.
2: A bargain?
1: Promise me you'll not leave until we get back, Johnny. And in exchange, I'll promise, no matter what I may hear, I'll not tell where you are. Agreed?
2: You won't tell, will you?
1: I won't. You have my word.
2: Then I'll promise.
1: Good. Yep. Come along, Tonto. See you later. Come on, Silver.
4: Get him up, Scout. Why are you leaving?
1: Didn't you hear me, Tonto? I told Johnny we were going for supplies.
4: Oh. Got plenty of grub back in camp.
1: I know. I'll be frank with you, Kemosabe. That was just an excuse.
4: That's what Tonto thinks.
1: The boy's admitted he's in trouble.
4: Even
1: if he doesn't wish to tell what that trouble is, I believe we should do our best to learn it. We may be able to help.
4: That's right.
1: We're going to Lobo City. Come on, Tonto. Let's travel.
4: Get him up, Scout. Get him up.
1: Come on, Silver. Come on.
5: Chink, Sheriff. We've got a dozen men ready to ride whenever you say the word.
6: Thanks, Woody. Go back on town to wait a bit.
5: Yeah.
6: Chink, sit down.
5: Sheriff, what do you want with me?
6: Just wanted to ask you a few questions before I left for the boys, is all.
5: But
6: Now, there's nothing for you to get nervous about.
5: What do you want to ask?
6: You was down by Banker Ashton's place when he was killed.
5: I had a right to be there. You can't go accusing me of nothing. He'd hired me to work around the place. You go ask Mr. Jinks if he didn't.
6: Hey, what's all this?
5: Well, you said that...
6: I said you was down to the banker's place. Well, if you were working there, what's the fuss about?
5: I just thought...
6: Well, don't. You ain't cut out for it. Now, what'd the banker hire you for?
5: To weed his garden.
6: Oh. See him when he left the house?
5: For a second, is all.
6: See him when the shot was fired?
5: Mm-mm.
6: Where was you?
5: In the garden. He must have been almost to the street.
6: And what did you see?
5: Just what I told you the other time. I heard the shot and looked up. The banker was falling. That kid was standing there staring at him with a gun in his hand. The gun was still smoking.
6: Get a good look at the boy?
5: Everything happened too sudden.
6: Well, would you say he was a stranger, or did he look like someone who might belong around here?
5: Stranger.
6: Hmm. Anything we can identify him by? How was he dressed?
5: Like any other kid.
6: Yeah, that's a help.
5: Well, he had on a pair of blue jeans and ragged kind of coat and was wearing a cap. And, well, that's it.
6: Well, I could go out in the street right now and bring in a dozen young ones just like him.
5: Ain't that what I said? My fault he wasn't dressed different.
6: Now don't get hit up, Chink. I was just hoping. I could identify his pards easy. One was a redskin, rides a paint, and the other a mask fell with a white horse. But the kid. Unless we find them together, it's going to be hard to say. You can't add anything, eh?
5: I've told you everything, and...
6: Then what?
5: Well, if you'd been awake at first when I started yelling and chasing him, you wouldn't have to be looking for him now. He'd be safe in jail.
6: Yeah, likely he would. All right, Chink, that'll be all. You can go.
5: I'll be at the cafe if you want me. Got a swamp out.
7: Not so fast.
6: A masked man. You're the same masked man.
7: Careful, Sheriff.
6: You can't.
7: Just keep your hand clear of that holster.
6: How'd you get in without my knowing it?
1: The back door. I suggest you keep it locked.
7: Is this yours, Chink?
5: Huh?
1: I asked if this was yours. It was here on the floor where you were sitting.
5: That ain't mine. I never saw it before in my life.
1: Very well. I'll keep it then.
6: What'd you put in your pocket?
1: You'll see it.
6: I want to know. Later. Now, look here, mister. You can't
1: quiet.
6: Talk. Well, I tell
1: Sheriff,
6: you.
1: Sheriff, I came here to get some information. I learned most of what I wanted to know from your conversation here with Chink. But you need correction.
6: Huh?
1: Donovan, I never saw the boy before. We're not his partners. Whatever he may have done before he escaped from town, we're not concerned in it.
6: If you weren't his pards, why were you waiting close to the railroad to meet him?
1: We were just riding by. You don't believe it?
6: When I see you meet that kid with my own eyes, when you come in here wearing a mask, when it's as plain as a nose on Chink's face, you're a crook. Stranger, if you didn't have the drop on me, you'd be behind bars this minute.
1: Adios.
6: Hey, now, wait a minute.
7: I'm leaving the way I came. When I'm gone, call for help if you will, but you won't get...
6: Now, you listen to
7: me. We'll meet again.
6: Woody, Jake, everybody, around back. The masked man, get him.

0: Here we are. Pull up.
1: Hold there.
0: Tonto, he's gone.
2: Not see him.
0: But he promised to wait until we return. He's got to be found.
2: Where we look?
0: I don't know, Kimisabe, but I do know this. Till we find that boy and get his story, I haven't a chance in the world to prove my innocence. Back to camp, Tonto.
2: Get him up, Scout.
3: Hail, Silver, away!
4: The curtain falls on the first act of our Lone Ranger story. Before the next exciting scenes, please permit us to pause for just a few moments.

0: Now to continue our story. On the way to their camp, the Lone Ranger and Tonto slowed to a trot. And when they'd reached the edge of the brush country where they'd taken refuge after first rescuing the boy, the masked man suddenly raised his hand in a signal to halt.
1: Now, look, wait. Go, Silver.
2: Oh, oh, boy. Oh, oh, Scott. What matter?
3: See that?
2: Their boy.
3: Johnny, all right. Heading back toward the railroad. I have an idea he plans to get another ride if he can. Or...
2: what you think?
3: Or he might try to reach town.
2: Why him do that?
3: Ashton wasn't killed for nothing. The motive might have been robbery. In that case, he might have had to hide the money in a hurry in order to make his escape. He might return for it.
2: You think boy shoot banker?
3: No, Tonto. To be honest with you, I don't.
2: Him all right.
3: I think the same. But he is mixed up in this. He's admitted he's in trouble.
2: That right.
3: And he's refused to explain himself. In other words, he obviously has something to hide. Tonto, I think we'll learn more if we follow Johnny secretly than if we stop him.
2: Maybe you're right.
3: He is heading for town, Kemosabe. See? Now he's turned east. He's going to parallel the trail. Come on, Tonto. We'd better get out of sight before the boy looks back. Come on, Silver.
1: Get him up, Scout.

0: behind these trees, Tonto.
1: Uh-huh.
0: He's still going on. You think he's got the courage to walk right into town?
1: Me not know.
0: Hold it.
1: What's gone? Oh. Oh, fella.
0: He's turning up that lane. That check. Who lives there?
1: Fella named Chink Yarbo.
0: Chink? The man in the sheriff's office. The man who saw Johnny shoot Ashton. What connection can there be between those two?
1: It heaps strange.
0: I may find out in a moment, Tonto.
1: Ah.
0: He's going to knock at the door.

0: Yeah? Who's here? Who wants in?
1: Open the door, please.
0: Hey, what? Well, I'll be.
2: You've got to talk to me. You've got to.
0: The kid that jumped the train. Hey, what are you closing the door for?
2: Why did you say I killed Mr. Ashton?
0: What?
2: Why did you? You knew it wasn't true. Why'd you do it?
0: Now, look.
2: You must have done it on purpose.
0: Hey, you know I could take you to the law and get you jailed. What you doing here?
2: I want you to go to the law.
0: Hmm?
2: And tell the truth. Think you've got to.
0: How did you know my name?
2: My uncle told me.
0: What? Your uncle?
2: Mr. Ashton.
0: The banker?
2: Yeah.
0: Well, doggone.
2: I left the house this morning just before he did. You saw me go. You must have. I was across the street when the shot was fired and my uncle was killed.
0: Just a second, young'un. I never knew the banker had a nephew. Never knew he had any folks at all.
2: Mr. Ashton was my father's brother.
0: Yeah?
2: Yeah, but they weren't friends. They hadn't written or seen each other for years.
0: Then what was you doing there?
2: My uncle owed my father money. We needed it terribly. Father wouldn't ask for it. He had too much pride. So I came here to ask for it instead.
0: Did you get it?
2: No. Wouldn't admit he owed it. He had plenty of money. I saw it when he opened his wallet. There must have been hundreds. And he told me to get out.
0: Kid, it looks like you run into tough luck all around.
2: When I ran away this morning, I couldn't stop to explain to anybody, because then they'd have thought I really had a reason for shooting my uncle. They'd have been certain I was guilty.
0: And so now you sneak back to get me to tell the sheriff it weren't you after all, huh?
2: You must.
0: Why?
2: Why? But...
0: I told one story. Why should I change it now?
2: You'd let them think an innocent person did it? You'd let them hang me if I were caught?
0: That'd suit me fine.
2: Oh.
0: Huh?
2: Why didn't I think of it before?
0: Think of what?
2: I was across the street when the shot was fired. I'd just come from the house. You'd been in the garden. You were the only other person around. No one else could have come there in just a couple of seconds it took me to leave.
0: Beginning to savvy, huh?
2: You fired that shot. That's why you said it was me. You threw the blame on me so that you wouldn't be suspected.
0: Sure.
2: Oh.
0: Hey, where are you going?
2: I'll tell
0: them. Oh, no, you don't.
2: Stay back.
0: Come back here.
2: Let go.
0: You little wildcat. Quit kicking.
2: Let me go. Let me go.
0: I'll teach you.
2: Oh, my cap. Don't you...
0: You talk. Well, I'll be switched.
2: You... You beast.
0: Long hair. All done up under this cap. A girl. Dressed up like a boy.
2: Give me that cap. Oh, you.
0: Who opened that door?
2: This wallet. The one my uncle had. I saw him with it.
0: That was thrown in?
2: Yes.
0: The mayor's man picked it up in the sheriff's office. That means he's outside now. He's heard what I said.
3: He's in there, fellow. Go in.
0: The sheriff.
2: Please.
0: You tricked me. It was a put-up job. You come here to make me talk while the sheriff listens.
3: Hurry, Sheriff.
0: Well, they won't get me.

0: jump out window.
1: There he goes, heading for his horse.
0: You get him.
1: No, stay here. Let him go.
0: Him kill her?
1: Yes. And he thinks the sheriff heard what he said in there. What's going to happen if we capture him and he learns the sheriff didn't? He'll deny the whole thing.
2: Not right.
3: Get up!
1: We can't bring him to justice until we get a confession out of him in front of the law.
0: And how do it?
1: Hi.
4: You.
1: Come here, quickly.
4: The sheriff. Where is he? I thought I heard your call.
1: Never mind that. You want to prove your innocence?
4: Oh, yes.
1: You're not afraid to run a risk to do it?
4: I'll do anything, anything.
1: Then you're coming with me.
0: Here, Silver. Here, boy.
1: Tonto. Follow Chink until you see which way he goes. Make sure you can pick up his trail again.
0: Tonto, do it. Here, Scout.
1: Then wait for us outside of town on the south trail. We'll be there inside of 20 minutes.
0: Get him up, Scout. Get him up. Get him up.
4: What are you going to do?
1: What's your real name?
4: Mary. Mary Ashton.
1: All right, Mary. Into the saddle with you. Put that cap on your head.
4: But
1: and hold on. We're riding. Come on, Silver. Come on.

0: Hurry, old fellow! Hurry, boy!
1: A masked man!
2: There's the kid that shot the banker!
3: Sheriff! Sheriff! Hi, Sheriff! The killer!
4: Watch out, they'll ride you down!
0: Sheriff! Sheriff!

0: there.
1: Hey, there's Chink. Chink shooting at us.
0: What's that crazy idiot shooting at us for?
1: Must have gone loco.
2: You ain't gonna get me. Stay back.
0: Put down that gun, you idiot.
2: I'll show you.
0: Oh, the crazy fool shot it right off my head.
1: Rush the coyote, fellas. We'll fix it. Sheriff, look at there.
0: What's that?
2: I said you'd never take me alive, and you won't.
1: Sheriff, Chink is loco.
0: Gonna shoot himself. Hi there. Don't. Hold on.
2: I ain't gonna be put back to hang. I'll show you.
0: It was the masked man. The masked man shot the gun from Chink's hand.
2: Why?
0: Come on.
2: Stop it. What are you telling me?
3: Bacon.
1: Well, I'll
0: what,
1: be...
0: Whoa.
3: And if I'd known you was listening outside my place, Sheriff, I'd have billed you.
0: Hold him, Sheriff. So you're the killer, Chink.
3: You knew it.
0: He didn't know it until you just told him.
3: If he didn't, what was he chasing after me for with a posse?
0: He wasn't. I was chasing a masked man and a kid here.
3: What?
0: That's why we rode through town, Sheriff, to get you to follow. We heard Chink admit his guilt. We let him believe you'd been there to hear it also. When he saw you coming, he was certain you were after him.
4: Well, doggone.
0: And this boy you thought a killer...
4: Hmm?
0: ...is a girl. Ashton's niece.
4: Ashton's niece?
0: Did Ashton have a family, Sheriff?
4: Hmm? Why, no, but...
0: Well, then, Mary, it looks as if you'll be all right after all. All Ashton's money will go to your father.
4: Gosh, Well, miss, I don't know what to say. I never fired at a woman before in my life. If I'd only have known, I...
5: It wasn't your fault, Sheriff. You couldn't know.
4: Yeah, but golly, when folks find out about this...
5: I'll see to it that you're not blamed.
4: Oh, gosh, miss, I hope so.
5: And you shouldn't take it so hard, Sheriff.
4: Hmm?
5: I even fooled the masked man.

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2: Andy, you know what that music say?
3: Yes, sir, Amos. 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
4: The Amos and Andy Show, written by Joe Connolly, Bob Mosier, and Bob Ross, featuring Ernestine Wade, Johnny Lee, Amanda Randolph, Elvia Allman, Jerry Hausner, Jeff Alexander's music, yours truly, Harlow Wilcox, and starring radio's all-time favorites, Freeman Gosden and Charles Correll. Amos and Andy!
5: How do you do, ladies and gentlemen? My name is Freeman Gosden. 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
4: Well, this evening, the Kingfish, Sapphire, and Mama have decided to spend a quiet evening at home. Right now, the Kingfish is reading his paper, and his wife, Sapphire, and her mother are over by the piano. Sapphire is playing.

0: Michael, will you two please get to Scotland before the neighbors start beating on the pipes again?
1: George, will you be quiet while me and Mama is harmonizing?
0: Harmonizing? Listen, I ain't heard a duet like that since down on the farm when the hound dog chased the cat into the cream separator.
2: We'll try it again. And this time with no interruptions from this bald-headed Tuscanini.
1: All right, Mama. One, two, three.
0: Hold it. The doorbell.
2: Well, don't sit there. Get up and answer the door.
0: Well, I was just... Oh, never mind.
3: Telegram for Mrs. Ramona Smith.
0: All right. I'll sign for it. There you are. Well, what is you standing there for with your hand out?
3: Some people seem to think the deliverance of a telegram merits a gratuity.
0: Yeah, well, before I give you a tip, son, let me tell you something. When I was your age, I had to work 18 hours a day. And at the end of the day, I'd go to the boss with my cap in my hand and say...
3: Never mind the build-up. Just give me the nickel.
0: There you are. Telegram for you, Mama. Incidentally, I tipped the boy. You owe me a quarter.
2: Let me see here.
4: Who's it from, Mama?
2: Why, it's from your sister Hortense in Chicago.
0: Oh, yeah. Old horse face Hortense. What's she whinnying about?
2: George, don't you dare speak like that about my sweet little Hortense. She's a school teacher. She's got a B.A. and a M.A., and right now she's after a Ph.D.
0: Well, she better, because with that M.U.G., she ain't going to get no M.A. in, huh?
1: Mama, what does Hortense say?
2: Well, she's leaving that school in Chicago and is coming to New York to teach school here. She's got a wonderful position. The school is over here on 134th Street.
1: Why, that's wonderful. Hortense can come and stay with us.
0: What? Now, wait a minute, here. She can't do it.

0: 34th Street.
1: Why, that's wonderful. Hortense can come and stay with us.
2: What? Now, wait a minute here. She can't do it. It's bad enough with two women living here. I was getting sick and tired of sharing my bathroom with wet camisoles.
1: George, Hortense is staying here.
2: I say she is.
0: Sapphire, I want my baby here with me. Now, she can double up with me, and you, George, you can stay out here on the sofa.
1: George, Hortense is staying here, and I don't want to hear no more about it.
2: You don't want to hear no more about it? Well, you're going to hear plenty about it. I'm standing up for my rights. I tell you, this worm is not only turning, but he's sitting up and snapping. Now, that Hortense ain't putting me out of my room.
0: George Stevens, my baby arrives at 9:15 at the station. Now, what are you going to do about it?
2: What is I going to do about it? What is I going to do about it? Well, while you and Sapphire's down meeting, I'll get my stuff out the bedroom, huh? Now, listen, Calhoun, you got to help me. Now, I'm going to tell you this thing over once more. You see, it was bad enough with Sapphire and her mama, but this Hortense I've been talking to you about is driving me crazy. I got to get rid of her.
3: Well, maybe you could introduce her to some fella. You know, get her married. What does she look like?
2: Well, to give you a rough idea, when she was born in the hospital, her mama was the only mother in the history that hoped babies got mixed up. No fella would go for her, Calhoun. They just wouldn't do it.
3: Now, how do you know? This Hortense might just grow on some fella like fungus.
2: Well, I think I know it's just a big fat stump to start the growth on, too. Oh, come on in, Brother Ender.
4: You say you want to see me about something, Kingfish?
2: Oh, yeah, sit down, son. You know I've kept this on the QT, but my sister-in-law, Hortense, got in town last week, and... Well, I kept it quiet, though.
4: Why, what's the matter? Is she on the lam or something?
2: No, Andy, no. She happens to be a fair, fragile creature, and I know when the fellas in town get wind of it, why, there's going to be a stampede.
4: Yeah, well, why you want to see me?
2: Well, Andy, I wanted to give you the first opportunity to meet her. In other words, in the paramutuals of romance, I've given you the post position, you know.
4: Yeah, well, I always ready to meet a new filly. What kind of looking gal is she, Kingfish?
2: Oh, beautiful gal, Andy. I got a picture right here.
4: Yeah, let me see the thing.
2: Well, now, just a minute, Andy. Wait a minute. Now, don't grab the thing. Before I show you Hortense's picture, I want to explain to you about beauty. Mm-hmm. You see, there's the kind of beauty that we appreciate today, and then there's the kind of beauty that was appreciated by the ancient Greeks and the Romans, like the Mona Lisa and the Venus of Mildew and all them people.
4: Never mind all that stuff. Let me see the picture.
2: Yeah, well, now, Andy, this is real classic beauty. And when I tell you, when you looked at this picture, you're going to think of Cleopatra floating down the Nile on a barge. Now, here's the picture.
4: Yeah. Hmm. Well, so much for the barge. Now let me see the picture of Cleopatra.
2: Don't be silly, Andy. That ain't no rudder there. That's Hortense there, see? She just happened to have an overlapping jaw, that's all.
4: And this is what the Greeks and the Romans went for.
2: Oh,
4: huh?
2: Yeah, Andy, yeah. Yeah, look at the lines of that face. It's the real Roman profile.
4: Tis, huh?
2: Oh, certainly. Julius Caesar had a wart on his nose just like that, yeah.
4: Kingfish, I know you tell me the truth here, but I don't know about this Hortense. I think I'll leave her to the Greeks and the Romans.
2: Well, now, wait a minute, Andy, wait a minute. Now, you just got to get used to this type of beauty, you see?
4: Yeah, that's right. Maybe you're right. After all, I didn't like eggplant when I first had it, neither. But a little chili sauce took the sting out of it. I better get a bottle of chili sauce before I meet her, you know.
2: That's right, Andy. When you first looked at Hortense's picture there, you might have broke out in a cold sweat and your stomach done a couple of nip-ups. But with patience and a little bicarbonate of soda, it might end up in a beautiful romance, you know. That's right, Sapphire. I want to introduce your sister Hortense to Andrew H. Brown.
1: What? Introduce him to my sister Hortense? Why, my sister Hortense happens to be a school teacher. She's cultured and refined. She wouldn't look at a man like Andrew H. Brown. I'm going in and put the tea on, George.
2: Yeah, that's right. She is a school teacher. She's been teaching kids in the fourth grade.

0: 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I got to bring Andy up to the intelligence level that she's been accustomed to here.
1: Good evening. 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
0: I done sent for Andy to come over here to the lodge hall. I got to do something about culturing up that boy for Hortense. If I wants to promote a romance and get her off of my hands, he got to have culture.
2: Well, hiya, Kingfish. Did you send for me?
0: Yeah. Wait a minute. Don't call. Just stand there in the door where you is, Andy. I won't size you up. Okay. I want to see how much culture you got. Mm-hmm. You know, Andy, seeing you standing there with your elbow out of your coat, and the hole in your derby and the slits in your shoes there, I realize that you got more ventilation than you got class.
2: Hey, what are you driving at, Kingfish?
0: Well, Andy, to put it as nice as possible, you was uncouth, uncultured, and unlettered. And before I introduce you to Hortense, we has got to un-un you.
2: Well, what have you got to do that for now?
0: Well, now listen, Andy. Hortense is a different type of gal.
2: Yeah, I know. You explained to me about the Greeks and the Romans.
0: No, Andy. She's a school teacher. You gotta appeal to her from the cultural point of view. That's what you gotta do.
2: Oh, I guess we're in trouble then, huh?
0: Now look, Andy, we gonna camouflage you here. Yeah, we are gonna make her think that you has got a brain.
2: Yeah, that's the thing to do. But how are we gonna do it?
0: Well, now, I got some portrait books here, Andy, and I want you to mesmerize some of the stuff in them then. And then at the impertinent moments in the conversation, I want you to throw in little bits of wisdom, little bon matzas and all that stuff, you know. And here's the portrait book here, Andy. Let's start out with this.
2: Yeah. Let me see here.
0: Yeah, read that.
2: The Legend of Hiawatha by Henry Wadsworth Longfellow. Took three fellows to write it, huh?
0: Well, it's a long poem, Andy. Read the first cadenza there.
2: Yeah, let's see here. By the shores of Ichigumi...
0: That's Gitchigumi.
2: Oh, yeah. By the shores of Gitchigumi, by the shining big sea waters, stood the wigwam of Nokomis, daughter of the moon, Nokomis.
0: Beautiful hunk of stuff, ain't it, boy?
2: Yeah. You know, you wouldn't have thunk them Indians could have writ sweet and tender stuff like this and then gone out and give General Custer that crew haircut, would you?
0: Now, listen, Andy, I want you to sit here and sop up some of this stuff so that you can make a big imprint on Hortense.
2: Well, the only thing is, Kingfish, I never did understand this poetry stuff.
0: Well, Andy, that is the way it is with culture. As soon as you understand something, you know right then and there it ain't culture. Now, that's what it is. Andy, here my apartment. Sapphire and Mama done going to the movies tonight, so the coast is clear. Yeah. Now, don't forget, Andy, we got to impress her that you was charming and cultured. So when there's a lull in the conversation, you quote some of that Hiawatha stuff.
2: Yeah, well, I was new at this stuff. How'll I know when there's a lull?
0: Well, I'll kick you on the shins. Yeah. Now, when I kick you, you start spouting the stuff. I knock on the door here now, isn't it?
2: Okay.
0: Well, Andy, you was about to meet a real classic beauty here. The kind of a phase that years ago men throwed themselves off the cliffs of ancient Greece for.
3: Oh, it's you, George. I thought it was Sapphire and Mama.
2: No, me. Now I know why them Greeks throwed themselves off the cliffs.
3: Oh, I see you brought someone with you, George.
0: Yeah, step right in, Mr. Brown. Hortense, may I present you up with the extremely charming and extremely cultured Mr. Andrew H. Brown.
4: How do you do?
3: Why, Mr. Brown, you look like you just came from the barber's. I just don't know when I've met a person who looks so neat and clean-shaven.
4: Likewise.
3: I beg your pardon?
0: Hortense, the reason I brought Mr. Brown up here tonight is because the boy is interested in the finer things in life, and I think that you and him has got a lot in common.
3: Oh, how nice.
0: Yeah, now let's all sit down here and discuss the cultural aspects of life. Yeah, that's it. Now, sit down there on the sofa with Hortense, Mr. Brown. Like I say, there's nothing like a nice cultural discussion.
4: Yeah.
3: Yes.
0: Uh-huh.
4: Yeah.
3: Yes.
0: Uh-huh.
2: Ow! Ooh. By the shores of Itchy Goochie, by the shining big sea water, stood the wigwam of Columbus.
0: Hortense, culture just popped out the boy. He couldn't hold it back. He put it
3: in. Oh, how exciting. How was it? It's my favorite poem. Oh, I just love poetry. And I just love to hear a man quote it.
4: Yeah.
3: Yes.
4: Yeah.
2: This little piggy went to market. This little piggy stayed home. This little piggy had roast beef, and this little piggy had none.
3: Oh, Mr. Brown, you're so delightfully refreshing. Oh, I just love a man with a sense of humor.
2: Oh, yeah. Sometimes I even turns out to be cleverer than I think I am.
0: Well, I got a little business to attend to, so I'll leave you two here to wallow in the culture.
3: Oh, it was so nice of you to bring Mr. Brown up, John.
0: Oh, yeah, and incidentally, Mr. Brown, you can wallow till 11:15 in Sapphire and Mama's attending a double feature.
3: Well, we is alone, Mr. Brown.
4: Yeah.
3: I'm so glad I met you, Mr. Brown. There's so many cultural things to see here in New York. Museums, concerts. Maybe we could see them together.
4: Yeah.
3: Mr. Brown, Andy, why don't you sit closer?
4: Give me time, honey. Just being a Roman is all new to me.
3: Oh, Andy, it's so lovely here in the park tonight. And the museums and, oh, those concerts.
4: Yeah.
3: These 2 weeks together have been so gay and exciting.
4: Yeah.
3: Oh, Andy, look at the stars. They're like fireflies dancing on a velvet curtain.
4: Yeah.
3: Oh, my darling, can't you feel the romance of the moment? Oh, Andy, say something. Say something.
2: By the shores of Virginia.

0: Hello, Stevens Resin.
1: Kingfish, I ain't seen you for a couple of weeks, but I got great news for you. I done free posed to Hortense. She done accepted me, and we is eloping tonight.
0: Oh, wonderful, Andy, wonderful. You really fell for the girl, huh?
1: Oh, yeah. Me and Hortense is eloping at night, because I don't want to have no big wedding and have all my friends laughing at her Grecian beauty.
0: Yeah, well, congratulations, Andy. I know you're going to be happy. Somebody coming. I'll call you later.
1: You're okay. And if you hear anybody climbing up around your house tonight with a ladder, it's me.
2: Who's that on the phone, George?
0: No one, honey, no one. Just getting the time from the operator.
2: Say, George, I've been wanting to talk to you. I've been a little worried about Hortense.
0: Oh, worried about her, huh?
2: Yeah, she's been going out an awful lot lately. I got an idea she might be interested in some man.
0: You don't mean to tell me.
2: Well, I hope it ain't nothing serious, because I certainly would hate to see the poor girl lose $25,000.
0: Oh, yeah. Nothing could be worse than, excuse me for protruding here, but, didn't say something about knowing some gal that got $25,000 somewhere with that?
2: Yes, George, Hortense. Under the terms of our Aunt Lillian's will, Hortense inherits $25,000 when she's 30 years old. That's 2 years from now.
0: Well, is that so?
2: Yes. Of course, George, Aunt Lillian was a little eccentric. Hortense only gets the money if she's unmarried at that time.
0: Yeah.
2: Oh, and it's going to be wonderful, George, because Hortense has promised to share all that money with all of us. I tell you, George, what's wrong with you? The way your eyes is popping out there. Why, I ain't seen you look this way since you drunk my hair dye for coffee.
0: Honey, I'll be right back. I'm just going in and see what we got in the medicine cabinet that's fatal.
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6: Come in, come in. It's open.
0: Andy, I gotta see you, boy. I gotta talk to you.
6: Yeah, well, I'll be with you in a minute, Kingfish. I'm packing up my trousseau. Oh, boy, it's gonna be a great eloping. Amos is gonna help me, too. I'm climbing up to Hortense's window with a ladder and everything.
0: Well, now, listen, Andy. A while ago on the telephone, you told me that you had really fallen for Hortense. You was kidding, though, wasn't you?
6: Ha, ha, ha. Ha, ha, ha. No, I wasn't.
0: Now, wait a minute, Andy. What could you see in a goat like Hortense?
6: Wait a minute, Kingfish. I'll thank you to watch your language. You were speaking of the goat I love.
0: Now, look, Andy.
6: Listen, Kingfish, I ain't got time to talk to you now. I got to pick up my suit at the cleaners. I'll see you after the honeymoon.
0: Oh, me. Holy mackerel, I got to go over and see Calhoun. Why, oh, why did I ever promote this romance? If I ever see Henry Wadsworth Longfellow, I'm going to punch the whole three of them in the nose. The whole story, Calhoun. If Hortense marry Andy, she don't get the $25,000, and we is out of luck.
7: Well, as the Australian said when the boomerang hit him in the back of the neck, things is taking a nasty turn.
0: Yeah, well, now listen, Calhoun, what can I do? She and Andy are eloping tonight. Andy is climbing up to her room with a ladder and everything. What can I do? What can I do?
7: Well, the thing to do is tell Hortense that the plans has been changed. Listen, tell her that Andy gonna meet her at the railroad station, and then when he don't show up, she'll think that he done jilted her, and she ain't never gonna want to see him again.
0: Yeah, That'll fix Hortense, but how's I going to discourage Andy? At 9 o'clock tonight, he'll be climbing up to her window on the ladder.
7: Yeah, you know, trying to discourage Andy when he's in love is like trying to take a piece of liver away from a bulldog. Listen, Kingfish, the thing for you to do when Andy climb up that ladder tonight to Hortense's room, you'll be waiting on the inside of the room with the lights out.
0: Yeah, I'll be waiting inside Hortense's room.
7: Yeah, and then when Andy come climbing up the ladder, the thing for you to do is to...
8: George, you mean to say Andy wants me to meet him at the station tonight?
0: Yeah, that's right, Hortense. Yeah, he's a little nervous about carrying you down the ladder, you see. He's been having a little trouble with his back, and, well, he don't want to start off the honeymoon with a sacralia jack out of joint.
6: Your end of the ladder there, Amos.
9: All right, I got the ladder in there. Now, which one is the window there?
6: It's the second story window there, Amos, where the shade is down. Now, that's it. Swing the ladder around.
9: Yeah.
6: Easy do it.
9: All right. Now, watch it, Andy. Oh, me. Why do I get in these things?
6: Yeah, there we is, Amos. Now, you hold the bottom here. I'll go up the ladder.
9: All right, careful there. Now, watch it, Andy.
6: Boy, this is a steep ladder. High up here, too. Well, here he is. Here's the window. Now I'll pull the shade up a little and stick my head in the window. Hortense.
9: Andy, what happened?
6: I don't know. I stuck my head in the window and I think Hortense gave me a little love tap. Give me your handkerchief. My nose is bleeding.
9: What's going on here?
6: I don't know. I guess she wants to play games or something.
9: You're going up again?
6: Yeah, I'm going up the ladder again. I guess this Hortense is getting coy. Oh, me. Well, here's the window. I'll pull the shade up again. Hortense.
9: Back again, Andy.
6: Yeah. Help me up, Amos. She done love tapped me in the eye and it's closed. Look at that.
9: Something is going on here. You better get out of here before you hurt yourself.
6: Stand aside, Amos. Maybe she's mad at me because I ain't being romantic enough. Maybe I ought to serenade her here from the ground. Be my love, Barbara.
10: Amos, she throwed water on me. Help me up again, Amos. She done throw that bucket at me, too.
9: Andy, this is ridiculous. You better call this nonsense off.
6: Yeah, maybe you're right, Amos. Let's go. You know something? I got a sneaking suspicion her love has done cooled off.
9: Oh, come on, Andy.
6: Yeah, and it's just as well. She wasn't as dainty a creature as I think she was. When she done love tapped me through the window, I noticed her arm had hair on it up to the elbow.
0: Yes, Sapphire, that's the story. They was going to loop, but I managed to save the day.
2: It certainly is lucky you did. It would have been a terrible thing if Hortense ever got married and lost that $25,000 inheritance.
0: Now, listen, Sapphire, we can't take this chance in the future of her marrying nobody. Now, for the next 2 years, she's going to stay right here with us and no place else.
2: But, George, I thought you didn't like
0: it. Now, look, honey, $25,000 is involved. From now on, the best is none too good for Hortense. I'm going to be so nice to her, she'll never want to leave us to get married.
2: Oh, George, I'm so happy.
11: Well, Hortense, George certainly has been wonderful to you, hasn't he?
8: Well, he certainly has changed, Mama. He doesn't mind sleeping on the sofa or anything.
11: A new idea would work, Belda.
8: Yes. And I'd love to see his face 2 years from now when he finds out we made up that story about me inheriting $25,000.

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1: I, the Whistler, know many things, for I walk by night. I know many strange tales, many secrets hidden in the hearts of men and women who have stepped into the shadows. And so I tell you tonight the strange story, The Nemesis. A big railroad station in America's biggest city. Many people here, many lonely people, many desolate souls, many strange people. Look over there, standing beside that exit, a beautiful girl with blue eyes and blonde hair. Lovely creature. Beside her stands a man, a dark, silent man. The blonde and the silent man search the crowd from the incoming trains feverishly. Then suddenly the beautiful blonde speaks.
2: Lou, there he is. That Cartier.
3: Where?
2: The swanky one with the Homburg hat and the cane.
3: Oh, yeah, I see. Okay, Sandra. I'll get him.
2: See you later. You know what to do.
3: Yeah, I know. So long, Sandra.
1: Lou, the dark, silent one, slips quickly through the crowd and steps up behind the man in the Homburg hat.
3: Is your name Cartier?
4: What?
3: Cartier the Great? The magician?
4: Why, that's right. Who are you?
3: Doesn't matter. Just start walking.
4: What'd you say?
3: Out the door. That's a gun in your ribs, Mr. Cartier, so just keep walking.
4: What does this mean? I demand an explanation.
3: Just keep walking. To that cab at the curb.
4: Where are you taking me?
3: You'll be surprised.
1: Yes, Cartier, you will be surprised. You're going to the very place you planned not to go. But here you are, Cartier, right in front of it. A tall office building on 42nd Street.
3: No, I'd get out, Cartier. You know where you are now.
4: Grover. It's Grover.
3: Get out. And no funny moves. I'll go along with you.
1: Careful, Cartier. Very careful across the walk into the elevator and up to the 7th floor. Well, here we are, the 7th floor.
3: All right, I'll leave you here, Cartier. Go on in.
4: What does he want? What does Grohlberg want?
3: I don't know, buddy. But go on in, you'll find out. See you later.
4: Oh, there you are, Grohlberg. Well, what a surprise. I really didn't expect to find you here this time of night.
5: And why did you come?
4: Oh, I wanted to see you.
5: Did you? I sent someone to see that you did come.
4: Well, now, wait a minute. I resent this. I'm getting a new manager tomorrow.
5: No, you're not. Not tomorrow or any other day.
4: Wait a minute. Are you threatening me, Grohlberg?
5: That depends. Where is it?
4: What?
5: The $2,000 you owe me.
4: Oh, well, I had a little trouble.
5: You used that the last trip.
4: Well, I'm sorry to say I haven't a cent, but I'll get it now. Give me a little time.
5: I've given you 2 years.
4: You'll get it. You act as though I was trying to beat you out of it.
5: You would if you got half a chance. Now, get this. I need that money, and I need it right away. I'm giving you exactly 5 days to dig it up.
4: But I haven't got it.
5: And get it. I'll be waiting here at 6 o'clock next Saturday night. And believe me, Cartier, you'd better have it.
4: And if I don't?
5: Then I'll blackball you in every agency in the country. I'll see that you never work in Vaudeville again.
4: You wouldn't dare.
5: Wouldn't I?
4: Goldberg, I'll pay you that $2,000. When I get ready.
5: Saturday night.
4: No bushy-haired, fat face like you is going to threaten me. I don't need you. I can get a booking any day in the week.
5: Try it.
4: I don't like your nasty attitude. Good night, Grohlberg.
5: Wait a minute, Cartier. How would you like to dig up 3,000 instead of 2?
4: What do you mean?
5: Take a look at this. Ever see this check before?
4: George Wilton. $1,000.
5: Notice your signature. And see what it says? No account in this bank. You know, you shouldn't pay gambling debts with rubber checks.
4: Where'd you get that?
5: Georgie Wilton needed some money. So I took it off his hands. Georgie's my partner now.
4: What are you going to do with it?
5: Keep it till 6 on Saturday night. If you don't hand over the money, this goes to the DA. 6 o'clock, Cartier.
4: You're a swine, Grover.
5: You'll get the money?
4: No. No, not by Saturday, not 10 years from Saturday.
5: That final?
4: Yes, that's final.
5: Okay, too bad. This is the end of a great career.
4: And you can go to the devil. Better get booking. Who'll I see first? Matt Rubicam.
6: Well, here you are, Cartier, standing in his office. It's Tuesday morning. You've got till Saturday.
7: Good morning. May I help you?
4: Yes, I'd like to see Mr. Rubicam. Cartier is the name.
7: Mr. Cartier to see you, Mr. Rubicam. Oh, yes, sir. He says he can't see you, Mr. Cartier. He's in conference.
4: What?
7: I'm sorry.
4: Nat Bromley, there's a swell guy. He tried to sign me up for years.
6: It's Wednesday now. Not much time left. Hurry, Cartier.
4: Nat, how are you?
8: I'm busy.
4: Look, I want to talk to you about a booking.
8: Leave your number with the boy.
4: Bromley, I wouldn't let you handle me if you begged me on your knees. I'm Cartier the Great. I'm big time. I'll show him.
6: It's Wednesday now. Only 2 days left. Harry Masnick, tackle him.
4: Hello, Harry. How goes it?
9: Oh, hello, Cartier.
4: I want to talk over that offer you made me.
9: What offer?
4: Why, any one of the 10 you made me last year.
9: You don't seem to remember any offer.
4: What? Are you kidding?
9: What do you do?
4: Now, wait a minute. Get down off your high horse, Harry.
9: Sorry, Magic ain't going this season. I could place a dog act.
4: If I didn't think you were kidding, I'd take a poke at you. It's Grohlberg. Grohlberg, that dirty rat. I didn't think he'd do it. Cut me out as clean as a whistle. This is Thursday. Tomorrow's Friday, and the next day is... What was it Grohlberg said?
10: The end of a great career.
6: This is Saturday. Not much time now. Time. That's what you want, Cartier. Time, remember? Hurry. It's 5 till 6. Grohlberg's waiting.
4: Hello, Grohlberg.
11: Oh, hello.
4: Now, look, Grohlberg, have a heart, will
11: you? What do you want?
4: I didn't think you'd go through with it. I can't get booking any place. Now, how do you expect me to pay you back?
11: You said you didn't intend to.
4: I know, but I've got a proposition to make about that check.
11: Nothing doing. You made your choice.
4: Now, you're not really going to turn it over to the DA?
11: With pleasure.
4: I see. Hey, what's a gun on your desk for?
11: Gun? Oh. I figured you'd be coming back, but I wasn't sure just what frame of mind you'd be in.
4: You expect me to believe that?
11: I don't care whether you do or not.
4: You know what I think?
11: I'm listening.
4: I think your back's against the wall. I think you're broke and you're facing something unpleasant.
11: Well, if I am, you aren't helping much.
4: I might.
11: How?
4: I've got a ring here that's worth at least $2,000.
11: Oh, I don't want any ring.
4: Now, wait a minute. Take a look at it. It's a cat's eye.
11: Yeah?
4: Yeah, it looks 4 miles deep. Notice the cut, the coloring, the depth of it?
11: Yeah.
4: This ring is worth money, Grohlberg. A lot more than that check. I can't pay you all I owe, and maybe you can't pay all you owe, but a little would help us both.
11: Yeah?
4: You notice the fire in it? You see, you notice how it flares?
11: Yeah.
4: You're broke, Grohlberg. You're broke. That's it. You're a failure. You haven't a chance. You're through. Look at this ring. This ring for the check. Okay. Give me the ring. There's only one way out for you, Grohlberg. Better take that gun on your desk and use it for a one-way ticket. That's the best way out for you. You're a failure. You're washed up. You're through.
11: A failure. Washed up. Through.
4: Sorry, Grohlberg. Good night.
12: Mr. Cartier.
4: What time is it?
12: 5 after 6.
4: Thanks. Good night. See you in the morning.
12: Yes, sir.
13: Hello there, Billy. Give me a hand with these buckets, will you?
12: Sure. Well, what for are you starting on tonight?
13: 7. Mamie's taking them up to 6. Here we are.
12: That's got it.
13: Work. At 65, I should have a place of my own with a garden. And here I am, slaving away at $12 a week.
12: Ain't much. But I only make 17, and I got a wife who likes clothes.
13: I heard that before.
12: Here you are.
13: Thanks. I'll ring when I'm ready for the next floor. Oh, what's that?
12: A shot. Come from right across the hall.
13: Grohlberg's office.
12: Come on. Gee,
8: whiz. It's Grohlberg.
13: Shot himself. Holy Mother, get the police.
6: Now, the same night, and we are standing at an open window, 8 flights up, still in Manhattan. That wide space out there is Washington Square. Yes, we're on Washington Square South, Greenwich Village. Artists, sculptors, models, actors, poets, and paupers. Behind you, in this cheap apartment, a party's in progress.
14: Come on, folks, how about another drink?
15: Okay, make mine a Tom Collins.
16: I'll have a Cuba Libre.
14: Help yourself in the kitchen, that's the best way. What's wrong with you, Sandra?
2: Nothing's wrong. Why?
14: Oh, come on now. Why, Mo? Cheer up.
17: Hey, Jerry. Who else is coming tonight?
14: Oh, quite a crowd.
15: Do you know who I like?
17: No, who?
15: That big, good-looking football player from Oklahoma. You know, the one he laughs all the time.
14: Oh, Ralph Brent?
15: Yeah, I like him. He's Ralphie, isn't he?
17: Oh, that is why you like him. Who else is coming?
14: Well, remember Cartier, the magician?
17: Oh,
14: yes. He said he'd try to come.
15: Oh, maybe he'll do some of his tricks again. Oh, golly, it's hot in here.
14: Well, Ricardo, open that window in the kitchen. Get a breeze in there, huh?
17: Oh, somebody's at the door.
14: Hello, Cartier. Glad you could make it. You know, everybody, make yourself at home. Refreshments in the kitchen. Help yourself.
4: Thanks. Hello, everybody.
17: Hello,
14: I think you know everybody. Sandra. Sandra Hale. Cartier the Great.
2: Oh, yes. The magician. Yes, I should say I do know him.
4: Hello, Sandra. How are you? Will you help me in the kitchen?
2: Why, can't you pull your drinks out of your hat?
4: Yeah, but it's awful stuff.
2: Come along, then.
4: Ah, let's see. What have we? Oh, yes. This is for me. How have you been, Sandra?
2: I hear you've been on the road a year.
4: That's right. Didn't you miss me? What have you been doing?
2: Modeling.
4: Modeling? Here, watch. There. Drink right out of your sleeve. Ever see that one?
2: Yes. Too often. Better save your tricks for the crowd. They'll be jealous. Come on, let's join them.
4: All right.
14: Come on, Cartier, we're waiting to be hoodwinked. What have you got in your bag this time?
4: Oh, a few oldies, a couple of new ones.
15: We don't care, I love them all.
4: Okay, now wait a minute. You see the scarf?
15: Uh-huh.
4: Wait a minute. All right, here's the scarf. Now, nothing in it.
17: Nope.
4: I wave it twice in the air, pass it around the room,
17: easy.
4: And then I place it gently on Bella's head. Now, I remove the scarf, and there you are.
15: What is it? What happened?
14: Well, feel the top of your head, Bella.
15: Ain't it there?
17: Oh, feel.
15: Okay. My!
2: Oh,
15: that's a dirty trick.
2: Oh, you did.
4: Oh, she'll get over it. It was a white mouse. Come on in here, Sandra. I want to talk to you. Tell me, who do you model for, Sandra?
2: I did do some fashion photographs.
4: Did?
2: Yes, but lately it's been slow.
4: How lately?
2: Well, as a matter of fact, I worked only 4 times this year.
4: Only 4 times?
2: Mm-hmm. My books show $100 in the past year.
4: Really? Well, why don't you try something else? Why waste time modeling?
2: What, for instance?
4: Now, why don't you marry me, Sandra? You know, I love you. I've always loved you.
2: Why don't you give me a job?
4: Hmm? As what?
2: An assistant.
4: Say, you know, I believe you've got something there. I'd like that.
2: Good. When do we start rehearsal?
4: Right now.
2: Now? Oh, this is so sudden.
4: Oh, there's a lot to learn. It takes several months of hard work.
2: I don't mind.
4: You know, I've got several new ideas for next season, but I haven't decided on anything definite.
2: We could do a hypnotist act. I could be a stooge.
4: Hmm.
14: Hey, Cartier, come out of the kitchen. Big championship fight's on tonight. You want to listen? The preliminaries are on.
4: Okay, just a minute. We're busy.
15: We can sure see that.
4: Sandra, have you ever been hypnotized?
2: Never. Why?
4: Well, it would make a terrific act.
2: Well, how do you know you can hypnotize me?
4: I could try.
2: Okay, try it.
4: All right. Here's a ring. Now, you gaze into it. Don't look away. Just keep gazing. You're going to sleep. The ring. You're getting drowsy. You can hear no sound but my voice. Repeat what I say.
2: I am going to sleep. I am getting drowsy. I can hear no sound but your voice.
4: No sound but my voice. Take this pad and pencil. Right. Jerry is a simpleton. Now, wake up. Sandra!
2: Huh? What? Oh, how do you know you can?
4: Can what?
2: Hypnotize me.
4: I've just done it. Isn't this your writing?
2: Well, yes, but Well, I didn't write
4: it. Oh, but you did. You did. I saw you, and very good.
3: Say.
2: But I wouldn't write anything like that.
3: Wait, let's try it again. Here, look in the light. Sleep. Sleep. My voice. My voice. You can only hear my voice. You're now asleep.
4: Do you see Madison Square Garden? There's a fight going on. What round is it?
2: Two.
4: If one man falls, tell me.
2: One falls.
4: Which one? Where are your cats?
2: Cats. They hold up the other's hand.
4: Sandra, wake up. Wake up!
2: Oh, what did I do?
4: Oh, nothing very important. Come with me.
16: Ladies and gentlemen, quiet, please. I wish to make an announcement.
18: Oh, go ahead and make
16: it. From this day on, the act of Cartier the Great shall be billed as Cartier and Sandra. Oh. Yes, I've discovered a new partner.
18: Oh,
16: she is clairvoyant to the nth degree.
18: Oh.
16: I shall develop my new hypnotism act, and Sandra is to be my assistant.
18: Oh.
16: All right, okay. Come here, Sandra, take this ring. Sit down. I'm going to show you, pighead, something. Now, all right, now, Jerry, now, I don't know who you've invited here tonight, and if I did, there's no way about telling you to walk in the door next. Is that right?
18: Yeah.
16: Well, I'm going to hypnotize Sandra, and she's going to describe the one who'll enter next.
18: Oh, no.
16: All right, now, quiet. Wait a minute. Quiet, please.
4: Sandra, sleep. Sleep. Drowsy. Look into the future. Tell us, Sandra. Describe the person who will enter that door next. Speak.
2: A man. A small, thin man. Curly hair. A slight mustache. Eyes close together. Sunken chest. And he walks with a slight limp.
14: Hey, that's Georgie.
15: Georgie Welton.
14: Yeah, he's coming tonight. That's him exactly.
4: Did you say Georgie Welton?
14: Sure, you know him.
4: Yes, I know him.
2: The man.
15: She's saying something else.
2: The man. Oh, there's something wrong with him. He's in danger. In trouble. Yes, he doesn't know it. But he's approaching something terrible.
4: Sandra, wake up. Wake up!
2: Oh, what happened this time? What did I say? Well, why is everybody staring at me so strangely?
14: Why, it's Georgie. For the love of Mike, where you been?
19: I've been busy.
17: Sandra was right. She guessed it was you.
19: Hey, what was me?
15: Oh, she sure hit it.
17: Oh, it is uncanny. How do you do it, Sandra?
2: What are you talking about?
19: That's what I want to know.
14: Nothing, Georgie. Forget it. Go on out into the kitchen. Help yourself. Anything you want.
19: Yeah, thanks.
20: Well, what's out here?
4: Hello, Georgie.
19: Cutty.
4: What's the matter, Georgie? You look a bit pale.
19: What are you doing here?
4: Waiting for you, Georgie. Where you been hiding?
19: What do you want?
4: I want to make a little deal about that check I gave you. I'd like to get it squared up.
19: What kind of a deal?
4: Well, you see, I'm a little short of cash right now, and I knew you could use some, so I thought I might give you this ring. It's worth a couple of thousand. Be a good deal. How about it?
19: Well, I ain't got the check no more.
4: Where is it?
19: I sold it to Grover.
4: Why'd you do that?
19: I needed the dough.
4: Well, you can get it back and still have some left.
19: Yeah, I could, only...
4: What's the matter with you?
19: Well, ain't you heard?
4: Heard what?
19: Kronberg's dead.
4: Dead? Dead. When did this happen?
19: Well, this evening at his office. He committed suicide.
4: What do you know? Poor old Kronberg. I guess he got up against the wall. Huh?
19: Yeah. Hey, gee,
4: what's wrong?
19: I feel kind of sick and kind of dizzy.
4: It's pretty hot tonight. Come on over to the window. The air will help you. Here, drink this.
19: Thanks. Thanks.
4: Now, about this check. I'd like to have it. Take a look at this ring. This ring would make it more than worth your efforts in getting that check into my hands. You understand? I don't want anything like that hanging over me when I can possibly avoid it.
14: Everybody happy?
21: That's him.
14: That's Ralph.
15: Oh, my football hero.
14: Ralph, where have you been?
22: Well, I got delayed over in Jersey. Hiya, gang.
14: You know everybody.
22: Yeah, sure. Say, is the fight started yet? I got to hear that.
14: Oh, it's on now. Radio's in the bedroom. First round's just over.
22: Yeah, well, I'm betting kind of heavy on cats. Say, anybody want a bet? I'm offering 10-1.
4: How much you say you were offering?
22: 10-1.
4: I'll take some of that.
22: Okay. How much?
4: Oh, I've got 200 to put on Murray.
22: Well, now, that's a bet. Are you sure you can spare?
4: I'm worrying about you.
22: Don't worry about me. No, sir. Well, turn it up. I want to hear it.
0: They come into the ring dancing. There goes Katz. He's a little groggy after that last one, but you're working hard now. Uh-huh, there. Katz lands a left of the jaw. A right, a left, onto the... Oh, a hard left to Murray's stomach. And Murray looks a little tired, but he's in there punching. Yes, he's in there. Yes, oh, he landed a left to Katz's button. And he's following it right through, left of the jaw. Another one, and there he goes. Katz is down. He's down. 3, 4, 5, 6, 7, 8, 9. He's out. Murray is the winner.
22: Turn it off. Well, you win, fella. Here you are.
4: Thank you. 3,000. Thank you.
19: Say, where'd you get that hunch, Katya?
4: I don't know, Jerry. I'm sure I don't know.
15: Late, ain't they?
19: Yes?
20: What's going on here?
19: A party. Come on in, join us.
20: Thanks. Come on in, Murphy. Any of you people know George Welton?
19: Sure, we all do.
20: You know where he is?
15: He's here.
19: Oh, yeah, he's been here for some time.
20: Where is he?
19: Why, he's... Hey, who are you? What do you want?
20: Police headquarters.
15: Police?
19: What's he doing?
20: I didn't say he'd done anything. Where is he?
19: Georgie! Hey, where is Georgie?
15: He was out in the kitchen.
19: Well, get him, Bella. What's he done, officer? You've been here all evening.
15: Hey, Gary, he isn't here.
19: Well, look in the bedroom.
15: He's not here either. But how on earth did he get out?
20: You want to know?
4: Well, why keep us in the dark?
20: He went out through the window.
19: Oh, that's ridiculous. There's no fire escape.
20: That's right. We just found him 8 stories below on the sidewalk.
15: What?
20: We found this note on him. He said he was sick and he was going to end it all. That makes it a clear case of suicide.
15: Suicide, huh?
19: I thought he was acting funny.
4: Poor George, what a shame. I can't imagine what came over him.
15: Oh, gee, she told us it was going to happen. I thought she was kidding.
20: Yeah, who told you?
15: Why, Sandra over there. She told us before George came in the room that he was approaching something terrible, that he was in trouble.
20: How'd she know that?
19: Well, I don't know. We were kidding, and Cartier hypnotized her, and she described Georgie as the next one to enter, and then... She told about something going to happen to him.
20: Oh, is that so? Well, who is she?
19: Sandra Hale.
20: Sandra Hale. Are you Cartier?
4: That's right.
20: What do you know about this Sandra Hale?
4: Well, I found that she was a very easy subject to hypnotize.
22: So... Hey, I'll bet that's how he knew who was going to win that fight tonight.
4: Yes, that's right. Under hypnosis, she has an uncanny power to see into the future.
20: What's the matter with her now? Why is she sitting over there in the corner?
19: Yeah, what's she staring at?
20: I just better ask her a few questions.
4: I'd rather you didn't just now.
20: Oh, yes? Why
4: well,
20: not?
4: I hypnotized her and...
20: Yeah? Why?
4: I wanted to see if she could tell me the winner in the derby tomorrow, and, well, and you came in, and that sort of broke my control. I found it very difficult to snap her out of it quickly. I'll let her alone for a few minutes, and I'll get her out.
20: What's she staring at? What's she got in her hand?
19: She's mumbling something.
20: Wait a minute. Whose ring is this she's holding?
4: It's mine. In order to put the subject under, he must stare into a shining object.
20: Miss Hale. Miss Hale.
4: I asked you not to bother her.
20: Yeah? Miss Hale. Why, she's in a trance. Miss Hale, did you see George Welton in trouble?
2: Falling through space. Dying. He's dead.
20: Did he jump?
2: Yes. No. He's being forced. Forced to do something.
20: Against his will?
2: Yes. He's writing. Writing something.
20: Hey, Joe, give me that suicide note quick. Miss Hale, take this. Is he writing this note?
2: Yes. But he doesn't know it. Someone is dictating to him. I'm dictating to him.
20: You? What else do you see?
2: A shining object. It's blinding.
20: Go on.
2: Now he's sitting behind a desk.
20: The thin man? George?
2: No. He is bushy-haired and fat. He's high up. He is bushy-haired and fat.
1: with a large nose, a mustache.
4: Sandra, wake up.
20: Leave
4: wake
20: her
4: up.
20: Alone. Will you leave her alone?
4: She's in bad shape. I tell you, something might happen
20: go on,
4: to her.
20: A bushy-haired fat man at a desk. What's he doing?
1: There's a gun on the desk. He's staring at something. Something bright. He's saying something. No. Someone else is saying something. I am saying something to him.
20: Does this fat man have a gold front tooth?
1: Gold front tooth. Yes.
5: Hey, that's a perfect description of Goldberg, Georgie's partner.
20: Certainly is. He shot himself tonight. Is someone dictating to him?
1: Yes, I am.
20: You? Are you in the same room?
1: No. I am standing on the curb below. I am looking up and mumbling.
20: What are you mumbling?
1: Pick up gun. Only way out. Against your temple. Fire.
4: Let her alone. You're killing her. Sandra! Sandra!
20: What was the bright object he was staring at?
1: I don't know. Yes, I see it. I see it now.
20: Is it a ring?
1: Yes, a ring. A shining cat's eye. I must escape.
20: The same ring the thin man saw before he fell?
1: The same. I must escape.
20: The same you're staring at now?
1: The same, the same, the same! Cat's eye! Cat's eye! Cat's eye!
5: I know. She knows.
20: Well, Cartier, how do you like that? Hey! Hey, where is he?
5: Wait, Cartier, he's gone.
20: You dope, why didn't you stay at the door?
5: Well, I tried to.
20: Hey, anybody leave this room, Murphy?
21: Well, yeah, the fella went upstairs, but nobody went down.
20: Upstairs, that's him. Murphy, downstairs and cover the elevator. Come on, Joe, he's probably making for the roof. We'll go after him.
23: Time. More time. One more floor. I need time. Time. Time. One more floor. There it is. The door to the roof. 15 feet to that other roof. I can make it. I've got to make it. 15 feet or 15 stories straight down. 15 feet or 15 stories.
21: Percy! Stop! Don't shoot!
6: Well, Cartier, there you are, 15 stories down. This is one trick you must. Maybe this is what Grohlberg meant when he said...
24: The end of a great career.
6: Too bad, Cartier, that you didn't know what I know. A woman was your nemesis, Cartier. Yes, a woman. A beautiful blonde with blue eyes. Remember Sandra? Yes, Sandra. You really hypnotized Grohlberg and Georgie, and Sandra, too, the first time, but not the second time. Sandra was faking then. She was too strong-willed for you. She was faking. She suspected you, and for good reason. She had married Grohlberg a month ago. It was Sandra who pointed you out to the man at the station. Yes, Cartier, a woman was your nemesis.

0: 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The Whistler is written and directed by J. Donald Wilson and originates from Columbia Square in Hollywood. Next week, same time,
1: I, the Whistler, will return to tell you another unusual tale. 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
3: 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John L. Lewis has ordered all soft coal miners back to work immediately. A new contract has been signed with the coal operators. This bulletin from CBS News. 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
4: It's time for My Favorite Husband, starring Lucille Ball.
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4: And now, Lucille Ball with Richard Denning as Liz and George Cooper. Two people who live together and like it. As we look in on the Coopers, it's Wednesday evening, and they're getting ready to go out to dinner with Mr. Atterbury and his wife, Iris. As usual, George is dressed on time and is going in to see how Liz is doing.
7: Let's see that green dress, Katie.
8: Yes, ma'am.
9: Oh, Liz, you're still in your slip.
7: George, I just discovered something terrible. I haven't a thing to wear.
9: You know, Liz, I'm getting a little tired of that song. Why does it cost me so much each month to keep you in nothing?
8: Mrs. Cooper, now is the time.
7: Not yet, Katie.
9: Why can't you ever be ready on time?
7: And how long have the Atterburys been waiting?
9: Well, they're not here yet.
7: Hmm.
9: Unfortunately, Mr. Atterbury is also married to a woman.
8: Well, it's time now, isn't it, Mrs. Cooper?
7: No.
9: Hey, what are you doing, teaching Katie to tell time? Now, Liz, put on a dress and get downstairs. That's an order.
7: Oh, now is the time, Katie. George, I don't have to take that kind of talk from you anymore.
8: Neither do I.
9: What?
7: Apparently, you haven't heard that Congress is passing a law giving women equal rights with men.
8: Yeah.
7: Katie.
9: Oh, women's rights. Is that up again? Well, forget it.
7: Oh, no. The 22nd Amendment is going through if we have to fight it to the finish.
8: And we will.
10: Yeah. Put up your dukes.
7: Katie, now don't get carried away. I'll handle this.
9: You'd better go downstairs now, Katie.
8: As an employee, yes, sir. As a woman?
9: Now get dressed, Liz.
7: Yes, master. You better enjoy your power while you've got it, Mr. Man. It won't be long now.
9: Oh, it won't?
7: No, sir. When Congress passes that amendment, I'll no longer be an enslaved woman. I'll be a free man.
9: Well, it'll be interesting. Maybe you and I can go out some night and pick up a couple of girls.
7: Very funny. Zip my dress, please. George, did you know that in certain states there are jobs I couldn't hold because I'm a woman?
9: No. What, for instance?
7: In some states, I couldn't work in a blast furnace. In others, I couldn't work in a bowling alley. And right here in our own state, I can't shine shoes.
9: Shameful.
7: It's true. Wait a minute. I want to read you something in this magazine. Here it is. It is time the women of the world stop being chattel. Arise, assert yourselves, and soon the country will resound to the ringing of the Liberty Bell, ringing out for women's freedom. There it is! To arms! To arms!
9: Liz, that's the doorbell.
5: Ew.
8: Who is it, Katie? Mr. Atterbury and his whimpering slave.
9: Now, that'll be enough from both of you. Hi, Mr. Atterbury. Hello, Iris.
11: Liz, girl. George, boy.
7: Hi, folks.
12: George, boy. Liz, girl.
7: Come on in.
12: What was that you had on the radio when we came up to the door? It sounded exciting.
7: Radio?
12: Yeah. Someone was...

0: Or it sounded exciting.
1: Radio?
0: Yeah. Someone was saying, to arms, to arms.
2: Oh, that. That was Pauline Revere. Liz is off on a kick about women's rights. I suppose you've been getting it too, Mr. Atterbury.
3: Well, let's go eat. We're late.
0: Women's rights?
1: Sure, Iris. You know, that amendment they're putting through Congress. We're going to be free, Iris. Free!
0: We are?
1: You must have read about it. It's been in the news for weeks.
3: Well, let's go eat. We're late.
0: Oh, that explains it. For the last month, somebody's been cutting things out of our paper.
1: Why, Mr. Atterbury.
3: Well, let's go eat. We're late.
0: Rudolph.
3: Just trying to keep you from getting any silly ideas, Lotus Bud.
0: Tell me more about this, Liz.
1: Well, it means new freedom for women, Iris. We're going to be equal to men. We'll be able to do things we've never been able to do before.
0: Hooray! Like what?
2: Oh, you stick with Liz and you can be a pin girl at the bowling alley.
3: Or you can work in a blast furnace.
1: All right, fellas.
3: I even heard on the radio that women will be allowed to drive on the same side of the street as men.
1: Don't pay any attention to them, Iris. From now on, women aren't going to be just women anymore. We're going to be people.
0: Hooray!
1: Once the House of Representatives passes this bill, there will no longer be any difference between men and women. Hey, that doesn't sound right, does it?
0: Let's not rush into this, Liz.
1: Well, I guess it means legally. The women of the world are at last throwing off their chains. Iris, this is a revolt.
0: You hear that, Rudolph? From now on, I'm revolting.
1: Don't answer that.
3: I didn't say anything.
0: Get that smirk off your face.
1: Well, shall we start it right here in our own home?
2: Start what?
1: Iris and I want equal rights with you men.
0: Yeah.
1: You might as well get used to it. We want the same treatment as though we were men.
2: All right. Okay, it's fine with me. How about you, Mr. Atterbury?
3: Fine, fine. Let's go to dinner, George.
2: Okay.
3: How about you, fellas?
1: We're coming.
3: I made a reservation in the green room.
1: Oh, I love it there. George, my coat's in the hall closet.
2: Oh, that's nice. Come on, Mr. Atterbury.
1: George, I said my coat was in the closet.
2: Well, go get it, Buster. You're a big boy now.
1: Oh.
2: I hope we won't be too late to get a table.
1: What's up, laughing boy?
3: I just remembered a story I heard at the office today. Oh, it's a pip. Come here, everybody, come here.
2: What is it?
3: Well, two fellas, see, worked in a lumber camp, and they'd been there about 6 months.
0: I don't like the way this sounds, Rudolph.
1: Yeah, is it fit for mixed company?
3: Mixed company, I should say not. Luckily, there's just the four of us boys.
2: I'm glad there aren't any ladies present. Go ahead, Mr. Atterbury.
3: Yeah, yeah. Well, after they worked there about 6 months, they went into town. So one of them.
1: Come on, let it go.
0: Yeah, we're late. We're late.
1: Here, George, help me out with my coat.
2: What?
1: Help me out with my coat.
2: Mr. Atterbury, did I ever help you on with your coat?
3: Never.
2: Sorry, Liz, can't touch it. Equal rights, you know.
1: All right, George Cooper, go ahead, have your fun. But there's such a thing as common politeness. Open the door.
2: Mr. Atterbury.
3: Thank you, George boy.
1: Well, after you, Iris.
0: Why, that big oaf! He slammed the door in my face.

0: Well, I'll give him what
1: quiet,
0: for.
1: Quiet, quiet, Iris. They're probably listening outside the door to see if we're mad. They'll be back.
2: Hey, they're going off with

0: Well, gosh, is a woman's place really in the home, or should she rebel? I don't know. But I do know this. Any woman can give her family swell treats to eat with Jell-O puddings and still have plenty of time left over to get out and around. 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
0: As we return to our little experiment on equal rights for women, we find that Liz and Iris, who have demanded these rights, have caught up with their husbands and, in fact, have just finished a bountiful dinner.
2: Meal like that deserves a good cigar. Care for a cigar, boy?
3: Yeah, thanks. Don't mind if I do.
2: Cigar, Iris?
4: Ha, ha.
2: Cigar, Liz?
5: Joke's over, Rudolph.
4: Thanks, Mr. Atterbury. Don't mind if I do.
3: What? Liz!
4: Who says women can't smoke cigars?
3: Well, nobody says so, but they just don't.
4: Well, things are going to be different from now on.
3: Oh, now look, Liz.
2: No. Let her alone, boy. This should be interesting. Here you are, Liz.
4: Thank you. Smells good.
3: Yeah, it'll smell even better if you take the cellophane off.
4: Oh. Okay, what do I do now?
2: You bite off the end.
4: Wise guy, huh? Come on, what do I do now?
3: He's serious, Liz. You're supposed to bite off the end.
4: Oh, well, okay. There. Now give me a light, bud.
3: Hey, wait a minute, Liz. What did you do with the end of the cigar?
4: Huh?
3: Oh. What did you do with the end you bit off?
4: I swallowed it.
2: No, you're supposed to throw that little end away.
4: Well, it's a fine time to tell me. I thought the tip was the best part.
2: That's a cigar, not a piece of asparagus. Now, here's a light.
4: Thanks.
5: How is it, Liz? I think I'll try one.
4: Oh, it's great. Just great. There's nothing like a good cigar.
5: Liz, are you all right? Oh, it's great. Really great, Iris. Never mind. I just canceled my order. They are a little stronger than the chocolate ones I learned on.
2: Well, shall we go?
3: I think we're all finished. Care for anything else, Liz? A pipe, rub down, aftershave lotion?
5: Thank you, no.
2: Oh, waiter.
6: Yes, sir? Something else for you?
2: Could we have the check, please?
6: Yes, sir. I'll add it right away.
2: Make it 4 separate checks.
6: Yes, sir. I beg your pardon. You heard him. 4 separate checks. Right away, sir.
5: Rudolph, what do you think you're doing?
2: Equal rights, Lotus Bud. Equal rights.
4: Well, I don't suppose you're going to pay for my dinner either, George.
3: And take away your constitutional freedom? Oh, I wouldn't do a thing like that to you, Liz.
4: Thanks. And I would order lobster thermidor instead of hamburger.
2: Well, here's my money, waiter.
6: Yes, sir.
3: And here's mine.
4: Iris, pay my check, will you?
5: Well, I came out without a cent. I'm going to have to put the bite on you for some money.
4: You took the bite right out of my mouth.
5: Well, don't you have any money either?
4: Not even mad money. George.
3: Yeah?
4: George, will you lend us some money on a strictly business basis?
3: Well, Mrs. Cooper, I don't handle the loan department. Let me refer you to the president of our bank, Mr. Atterbury.
5: We're dead.
3: Mr. Atterbury, this young lady would like to see you about a loan.
0: Oh, fine, fine. The bank is always happy to make a loan to responsible people.
1: Oh, thank you, Mr. Atterbury.
0: You have some identification?
1: Oh, now, really?
0: Well, you have an honest face. I think the loan can be arranged.
1: I should hope so.
0: Just come down and see our credit manager first thing in the morning.
5: Oh! Well, Liz, now what do we do?
6: Madam, this check must be taken care of.
1: Keep your apron on, Bud. It will be. Just hand us a dish towel and lead us to the kitchen. Come on, Iris.
6: Gentlemen.
2: Gosh, I wish I could help them, don't you, George?
3: Yes, if they were poor, defenseless women, we could.
6: Aren't they women?
2: No.
6: What are they?
2: People.
6: Huh?
2: Goodness sake, sit down, boy. Stop pacing the floor.
3: Well, we've been home a long time, Mr. Atterbury, and the girls aren't here yet.
2: Don't worry. They'll be here soon, dragging their equal rights behind them. I think this should have taught them a lesson.
3: It was funny to see their faces as they marched off into the kitchen.
2: Yeah, with Iris rolling up the sleeves on her coat. Those mink are going to have dishpan paws tomorrow.
3: Oh, I can just see them.
2: Yeah, so can I. Oh, we're a couple of top-notch nasties, boy. Well, they asked for it.
5: Liz, we've been sitting here for an hour. The man gave us car fare. Let's go home.
1: No.
5: Well, what are we going to do, stay here all night?
1: I don't know. What would a man do in a case like this?
5: He'd go to a Turkish bath. Want to go?
1: He would not. He'd go out and have himself a gay old time, call up his wife and tell her he was working late.
5: If we use a nickel to call up, one of us will have to run home in back of the streetcar.
1: Iris, let's do it. We'll call up and give them a little of their own medicine. Come on.
5: Well, I don't get it, Liz.
1: I'll call up and tell them we're working late. And you make a noise in the background like a party is going on with men and women having a gay time.
5: How can I make a noise like that?
1: Force yourself. Now, here's the phone. Now, don't start till I give you the sign, remember?
7: Okay. Hello?
1: Hello, George.
7: Liz. Are you finished? Do you want us to come down for you?
1: No, we're not finished, George. We're still working.
7: Oh, no kidding. Uh-huh. Well, how long will it be?
1: Well, I just can't say, dear. There's a lot of work to be done. It piles up, you know. Go ahead, Iris.
8: You should see that.
9: Iris, let's face it, you're gorgeous.
1: Well, I'll be home as soon as I can, George.
7: Wait a minute. Are you sure you're working? What's all that noise in the background?
8: Hooray! Yahoo!
1: What noise?
9: Come here, you.
1: Just the dishwashers. Well, I have to go now, dear. The sinks are loaded.
7: Sounds like the dishwashers are, too. Are you sure you're washing dishes?
1: Wait a minute, dear. Quiet, fellas. Do you think my husband's stupid or something?
9: Oh, tell him to hang up. Come on, baby. Let's dance.
1: Well, goodbye, George.
7: Liz, where are you?
1: I'm working.
7: Liz, you come home this minute.
1: Baby, don't you think I'd rather be there with you than slaving down here?
9: Iris, let's face it. You're gorgeous.
7: Liz, I'm coming down to get you.
1: Well, we're not at the restaurant. We met a nice man who had some dishes to wash in his apartment.
7: What?
1: Well, you just stay there. We'll call you when we're through. Goodbye.
7: Liz! Liz!
1: Oh, Iris, he fell for it like a ton of bricks. Iris, where are you?
10: Looking for your friend?
1: Yeah, where'd she go?
10: The bartender put her out. She was plastered.
1: She was nuts. She was perfectly all right.
10: Sure. That's why she was hugging that palm tree and saying, let's face it, you're gorgeous.
2: George, will you please sit down? You're making me dizzy stalking back and forth.
11: Well, don't look.
2: What?
11: Well, don't look, sir. Oh. I'm sorry, I can't help it. It's been 2 hours since they phoned.
2: Well, I'm not worried. Don't you see what they're doing? Trying to get even with us for that dishwashing trick.
11: Yeah, but I heard party sounds in the background.
2: Imagination. Now, when they do come home, we'll really throw a scare into them.
11: How?
2: We'll give them an equal right. The right to get out and earn a living for the family while we go to teas and have our hair done.
11: Oh, that's real dirty.
2: Yeah, they couldn't take us up on it. In the meantime, you don't see me worrying about that party they're supposed to be on.
11: Oh, gee, I wish I had your control.
2: It's really wisdom, boy.
12: It's ringing, Liz.
2: Hello?
9: Rudolph, how are you?
13: Yippee! Come on, everybody! Conga! Yucca-dumpa-dumpa-yay!
2: Yeah! Iris?
9: I just wanted to tell you we're still working, honey.
13: Listen, they're playing our song.
4: Come here, Red. You fracture me.
2: Where are you?
9: Working, honey. In the office.
2: You haven't got an office. Iris, you get back here this minute. You're not fooling me. I know where you... You get... You... Come home.
9: Goodbye, dear. I'll be there as soon as I can.
13: Yippee! Red! Go, Iris!
6: All right, girls, outside.

0: Well, they're still here. I can smell their cigars.
1: Or is that you?
0: Don't mention that word.
2: Well, so here you are.
0: Yes, I'm so sorry that work took so long.
2: Well, this is a fine time to be getting home.
0: Well, you often get home this late. Equal rights, remember?
2: Oh, yes, we remember. In fact, we're all for it.
3: Well, we're tired of working, and you seem to enjoy it so much tonight that we're going to let you go out and earn the living for us.
4: Now, see here, Rudolph, that's going too far. I refuse.
0: Wait a minute, Iris. You don't either. We accept.
4: Well, Liz, it isn't fair.
0: Oh, yes, it is. Remember, George and Mr. Atterbury have to stay home and do the housework and the cooking.
4: Yeah.
2: Oh, now, wait a minute. This whole thing has gone too far. I refuse.
3: Boy, hold it, hold it. We accept. Why, we can do the housework and cooking with one potholder tied behind us.
4: What makes you so sure?
3: Well, I'll do exactly what you do. I'll loll around in a housecoat with my hair up in curlers, munching bonbons, and about 5 o'clock I'll yell, "Hilda, put something on for dinner!"
2: Yeah, and I can do the same thing with Katie. It's a deal.
0: Starting tomorrow?
3: Why not?
2: Okay. Well, what's so funny?
0: Tomorrow's Thursday. It's Meg's day off.
2: Oh, get it!

0: Yes, Lucille. Do we travel tonight?
1: Do we travel tonight? Hold on tight, Robert. We're off for merry old England. A little roast beef music, Willie.
0: Well, here I am in England. Oh, pardon me. What town is this? Is it Nottingham-on-Thames?
1: No.
0: Is it Stratford-on-Avon?
1: What's that?
0: I said, is it Stratford-on-Avon?
1: No.
0: Well, what is it?
1: It's creeping up on commercial. You see, that's right near pudding on Jell-O.
0: Pudding on Jell-O?
1: Oh, that's very good. I wish I'd said that.
0: You just did.
1: Oh, poo. I knew I'd heard it someplace.
0: Look, madam, I'd like to test your British sense of humor.
1: Oh, pip-pip, chitty-o, here we go. Knock it.
0: All right, now listen. I'm looking at a picture of someone in my family. It's not my father, it's not my mother, it's not my sister, and it's not my brother. Who is it?
1: Oh, that's very good.
0: just a second. Who is it?
1: Well, how should I know, old bean? You didn't show me the picture.
0: Oh, what's the use? It's a picture of me.
1: Oh, I thought it might have something to do with Jell-O puddings. Let me try it on my friend here. Oh, Clement.
2: Yes, did you call me?
1: Yes, I'm looking at a picture of a relative, you see. It's not my father, it's not my mother, it's not my sister, nor my brother. Who is it?
2: It's you.
1: No, it isn't. It's him.
2: Yes, of course. How stupid of me. Now, I have one for you. What puddings are a trio of treats, nourishing and a swell dessert for the kids?
1: Well got up. Give me a hint.
0: The answer is Jell-O puddings. Jell-O chocolate pudding, delicious with deep down chocolatey goodness. Jell-O butterscotch pudding with that buttery brown sugar flavor. And Jell-O vanilla pudding, rich and smooth as cream.
1: These Americans know everything. Cut him dead.
2: Now, riddle me this. All you do is add milk, and Jell-O puddings take only about 5 minutes to cook to velvety rich perfection.
1: Splendid, splendid.
0: I don't think that's much of a riddle.
1: I know, you blasted colonial, but it keeps us working. Good night.
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0: Bob Lamont speaking.
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1: 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From the Pecos to Powder River, Dodge City to Poker Flat. 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Frontier!

0: Friends, howdy. This is Chad Remington. Of course, if you don't know who Chad Remington is, let's just say that I'm supposed to be a lawyer and that my headquarters are in the bustling and noisy frontier town called Dos Rios. Naturally, there's not too much law business in a cow town on the frontier, but I manage to get by what with the troubles most folks seem to stir up or run into. Of course, like most everyone else, I do own a ranch which was left me by my father when he died a few years ago. And it's this combination, part-time attorney and part-time rancher, which plummeted me into the adventure I'd like to tell you about now. So settle back, close your eyes, and see if you can conjure up this mental picture. A few days back, I was riding from my ranch into Dos Rios, accompanied by the ex-medicine man, Cherokee O'Bannon.
1: Counselor, I say, Chad.
0: What is it, Cherokee? What brilliant idea have you thought up now?
1: Oh, none, Chad. None at all. However, I was about to make an observation.
0: I thought it would be something like that. Every time I see the cooking sherry in my kitchen go down 4 or 5 inches, a few minutes later, you come up with a brilliant observation. What is it this time?
1: First off, sir, I suggest you refrain from poking fun at the healthy stimulation provided by alcoholic nectars. And in the second place, can you explain to me why, owning as nice a little ranch as you do, you continue to risk your life daily by the so-called practice of law?
0: Oh, probably for the same reason that you abandoned your medicine van and your genuine Cherokee Indian rattlesnake oil and bought out the Dos Rios livery stable.
1: You mean the sheriff was about to catch up with you, too?
0: No, I don't. And that isn't the real reason why you quit peddling patent medicine. You were looking for a permanent business you could build up just as I'm looking for a profession I can fall back on in my old age.
1: Have you ever lived to an old age? Why, the crooks and desperados around this part of the country have taken more shots at you than Santayana and his whole army threw at the Alamo. One of these days, your luck is going to run it. Hey, Chad, you see what I see? Look, down there in the... where I'm pointing on the road.
0: A great big wagon. Now, what in the... Cherokee, it's a patent medicine van. A medicine wagon.
1: Certainly is. Although from here, I'm unable to recognize who it might belong to.
0: Hey, what do you say, Cherokee? Want to go down there and find out and have a little reunion?
1: I most assuredly do. If I find it's an old friend of mine... Billy Blue Blazes, Chad. Those rascals up on that hill are trying to ambush that wagon.
0: They most assuredly are. All right, come on, Cherokee. Even for a medicine man, the odds down there are too doggone uneven. We're both wearing 6 irons. Let's see what we can do if we really try.

0: I don't know who it was trying to ambush the medicine show wagon or why, but when they found a pair of Colt 44s on the other side of the battle, they wasted no time beating a hasty retreat and vanishing into the woods. Cherokee and I chased them until we realized it was futile. Then we came back to where the medicine van had stopped.
1: Well, what happened here? Was anybody hurt?
2: Yeah, they shot my man, my spieler, Doc.
0: Was he killed or just shot up?
2: For yourself, you had better see. I do not know.
0: He's still breathing. But a few inches higher, and he would have breathed his last.
1: Where'd they get him, Chad? Through the neck?
0: Through the neck and the throat.
2: Doc's all right. He's alive.
0: Yeah, he's alive right now, miss. But unless we get him into Dos Rios and to the doctors, he certainly won't stay that way.
2: Doc. Poor Doc.
0: Cherokee, you trail my horse back to town. I'll get up here on the seat with this young lady and drive a wagon. As soon as we've gotten this man to the doctor's, I'll meet you back at my office.
1: Right you are, Chad. I'll tell the doctor you're coming.
0: All right, young lady. Up on the seat again. There we are. I'll drive as slowly as I can so we don't jostle him too much. But at the rate he's losing blood, unless we find the doctor and have him taken care of, this man's not going to last much longer. All right, get up there. Come on now. Ha! Ha!

0: Fortunately, our town physician, our only physician, was in his office when we arrived in Dos Rios. He saved the poor chap's life, but he told us it would be a month or even two before he'd be able to use his voice again. Fine thing for a medicine show spieler, no voice. However, knowing that he would live was a relief to the young lady. And as soon as we had made the wounded man comfortable, we both went over to my office to meet Cherokee.
1: Miss, I'm afraid in all the excitement out at Blue Bottle Canyon, I didn't get your name.
2: Schiller. Gretchen Schiller.
1: Schiller? Well, then you must be related to Alfred Schiller.
2: Alfred Schiller was my father.
0: Was?
2: Papa died last spring.
0: You knew Miss Schiller's father, Cherokee?
1: No, I didn't know him, Chad, but I heard about him. In the fraternity, Alfred Schiller was supposed to be the only legitimate itinerant purveyor of medicines and nostrums.
2: Oh, the way you talk, you sound like a medicine man yourself.
0: A former medicine man. Cherokee hawked his genuine Cherokee Indian rattlesnake oil to the unsuspecting public in 9 states and 2 territories.
2: Rattlesnake oil? That is good?
1: Well,
0: Containing 85% alcohol, after drinking half a pint of Cherokee's rattlesnake oil, the patient thought he felt better.
2: Oh.
0: What is it you sell?
2: Well, my papa, he was a physician from Austria. But when he had office in Boston, he developed consumption, so he prescribed for himself. That is why we bought medicine wagon and came out west where papa could get fresh air.
1: That's true, Chad. I heard about Alfred Schiller from a lot of other medicine men who had the pleasure of knowing him. Schiller's prescriptions and remedies were legitimate. You can buy them just the way you can buy a prescription from a physician.
2: But with my assistant, Doc, shot so that he cannot talk, I'm afraid nobody will be able to buy Dr. Schiller's remedies because there will be nobody to sell them.
1: Ah, yes, that is unfortunately true.
0: Is it, Cherokee? Why couldn't you substitute for a few weeks until Doc gets his voice back?
2: Hey, Cherokee, you are able to do that? You can mach what they call spiel?
1: I do not wish to seem immodest, Miss Gretchen, but I have been known as the Silver Tongue Orator wherever I have spoken.
2: Oh. Yes,
0: and after a successful day, they changed Silver Tongue to Thick Tongue. Oh, but seriously, Cherokee, would you be willing to help Miss Shelley?
2: It would be wonderful if you would do that for me. Because if I do not make sales, then I have no money, and if I have no money, I must sell out.
0: You must sell out?
2: Yeah. You see, there is another medicine man who now for 2 years has been trying to buy out my father's remedies on medicine show.
0: Who might that be, Miss Shelley?
2: A man Papa could not abide and I do not like. He calls himself Dr. Pascoe.
1: Grifter Pascoe?
0: You know him too, Cherokee?
1: Do I? Why, Grifter Pascoe was one of the most scurrilous, underhanded, vicious blots on the name of the entire fraternity of medicine men. Why, he's so crooked they wouldn't even let him run the shell game at a traveling fair.
0: Well, this is throwing a mighty wide loop. But that may supply the answer as to just who it was that shot up the wagon at Blue Bottle Canyon.
2: Nine. This is hard to believe, even of a man like Pascoe. 9.
1: 10, this is easy to believe. Mr. Pascoe would love nothing better than to get a hold of Dr. Schiller's legitimate formula so he can stay in business.
0: Well, we're all getting exercised over something which is just pure guesswork. But if Grifter Pascoe is around Dos Rios, we'd better help Miss Schiller get her wagon out to the exposition grounds and set up for her afternoon show.

0: There you are, Miss Gretchen. That's the exposition ground straight ahead. We'll just set the wagon. Billy Blue Blazes, Chad, do you see what's there? Seems to be another wagon in the exposition grounds ahead of us.
1: There's been trouble, real trouble. That wagon belongs to Pasco.
2: Pasco, huh? Well, the way I'm feeling now, I'm glad he's here because I intend to make mighty short work of that gentleman.
0: But you can't have two medicine wagons putting on two shows, Chad.
2: I know that, Cherokee. And what I said before still goes. Ho, ho there.
3: Something on your mind, mister?
2: Yes, are you Pasco?
3: No, the doctor's inside, in the wagon. Resting up for this afternoon show.
2: Well, tell the doctor there's not going to be any afternoon show and that I want to see him.
3: Yeah, well, I told you the doctor's resting.
2: He's apt to have a long rest, a permanent rest, unless he gets out here and talks to me.
3: You think you're mighty sorely, don't you?
2: Now, look, why don't you go and do as you're told?
3: Why don't you go and stick your head in a well? Because I'm not calling Dr. Pasco for you or anybody else.
2: Well, then I'll go in and get him out of there myself.
3: Oh, no, you don't. Get back on that crummy wagon you drove in on. You're going to need to see the doctor professionally.
2: You wouldn't want to bet on that, would you? No, get out of the way.
3: Why, you big mouth!
1: Get him! Be careful!
4: Don't worry, Miss Gretchen. Can't you take care of
5: him? I sure can try.
2: And now, I'll just step over you and...
4: Chad, look out! The other one!
6: I watched your little pugilistic exhibition from the window in my wagon.
2: Oh, your wagon, huh? And you must be Dr. Pasco.
0: Grifter Pasco, huh?
6: Hello, Cherokee. When'd you get out of jail?
2: It seems to me a more important question is, when are you going to jail, Pasco?
6: I don't know who you are, but you sure don't make much sense.
2: Oh, I believe that we've met before.
6: Really? Well, you look like the kind of a lunkhead who wouldn't make a lasting impression on me anyhow.
2: Probably at that distance, I didn't make the impression I was aiming to make. Cherokee and I ran you out of Blue Bottle Canyon this morning.
6: What did you do, mister? Drink a bottle of O'Bannon's alcoholic rattlesnake oil? I've never been in Blue Bottle Canyon, and what's more, I don't even know where it is.
2: Well, we'll skip that for the moment and get down to what I've got to say to you right now.
6: Yeah.
2: Pasco, you'd better pack up your wagon and get out of the exposition grounds so Miss Schiller can use them before you get into real trouble.
6: I always heard it was first come, first served. But if you think you can make me get out of here...
0: Chad, look out! He's got a gun under his coat.
2: Oh, you sneaking snitch! And don't try to pick that gun up, Pasco. Because now I'm taking it down to the sheriff's as Exhibit A in the mysterious shooting up at Blue Bottle Canyon this morning.
6: You're a smart apple, ain't you? Well, go on. Go down to the sheriff's. Because I'm going down there myself and charging you with trespassing and with assault with intent to kill.
7: We'll return to the second act of Stampede, our exciting frontier town adventure, in just a few moments.

0: And now, Frontier Town.
1: I knew that Grifter Pasco's threat to have me up before the sheriff was just an idle one. Or so I thought. But when I realized he had no intention of being bluffed into moving off the exposition grounds, I did turn Gretchen Schiller's wagon around and head back to town. For town and the sheriff's office. I was running a bluff, too. And both Cherokee and Gretchen were disturbed about it. But them being a lawyer...
2: Whoa, there you equines. Whoa, hold it!
3: This is the sheriff's office, Mr. Remington?
1: It is, and I can see that the old gentleman is in.
2: Chad, I wished you wouldn't go in there. You're just going to make a fool of yourself.
3: No, I would not say make a fool of yourself, but I am afraid it is wasted time and will be embarrassing.
1: Well, I don't know how it is with lawyers in Austria, Miss Schiller, but out here on the frontier, 20% of a lawyer's success is Blackstone, and the other 80% is bluff. All right, come on.
2: Here, Miss Schiller, I'll open the door.
4: Well, howdy there, boys. Young lady, a new client of yours, Chad?
1: Well, in a way, Sheriff, I guess you could say that she is. Oh, Miss Schiller, I'd like to introduce you to Tom Bemis, our sheriff.
3: I am very pleased to make your acquaintance, Sheriff Bemis.
4: Same here, Miss... What did you say her name was again, Chad?
3: I am Gretchen Schiller, Sheriff.
4: Oh, German, eh?
1: No, Tom. Miss Schiller's an Austrian. And she's over here in this country selling medicines.
4: Medicine show gal, huh?
2: Yes, sir, and one of the best. Well, that's Miss Gretchen's wagon outside.
4: Wagon? Here in the street?
1: Why, yes, Sheriff. Cherokee charges too much to put the wagon down at his livery stable.
4: Well, now, see here, Chad, you're a lawyer. You ought to know that no public exhibitions of any kind can use the streets of Dos Rios without a license.
1: License? When did all of this happen?
4: There's an ordinance been on the books of this town about 7 years now.
1: Well, I've never heard of it before.
4: Can't be any public exhibitions without a license. Matter of fact, in town or out of the exposition grounds.
2: Sweet suffering sassafras, Chad. This is the answer to our problem.
1: What problem, Cherokee?
2: Well, don't you see? If you've got to have a license for a public exhibition, we've got Grifter Pasco by the back of his neck.
1: By golly, you're right. Sheriff, there's a man out at the exposition grounds right now without a license.
4: Yes, I know all about it. And if you mean Dr. Pasco, he has got a license.
1: He has? When did he get it?
4: Oh, maybe 10, 15 minutes ago.
3: Only so soon? Then you know what, Mr. Remington? Dr. Pasco must have ridden in on horseback when we were coming slow with the wagon.
1: Well, I'm starting to see now why I never knew about that license ordinance before. This Pasco, Sheriff, he told you about it, didn't he?
4: Well, not exactly, but he had me look it up, and it's true.
2: Well, this isn't going to stop us from getting a license for Miss Gretchen.
4: I'm afraid it is, Cherokee. There's no way of licensing two shows for Dos Rios at the same time.
3: Oh, but if I cannot do my show here, sell some medicine and raise some money... Oh, this is frightful.
4: Well, miss, I'm mighty sorry about it, but the law's the law, and there just ain't much I can do.
2: But we've got proof this Pasco is a blankety-blank bushwhacker. Tried to raid Miss Schiller's wagon this morning as we were coming through Blue Bottle Canyon.
4: You say you got proof?
1: What's the use of bluffing anymore? No. No, we haven't got proof. Not the kind of proof you'd want, Sheriff. All right, come on, Miss Schiller. Since we can't get a license right now, we'll put your wagon in Cherokee's livery stable and then go up to my office and put on our thinking caps.
3: Thinking caps?
2: That's just a matter of speaking, Miss Gretchen. It means to think hard.
1: Oh. And in this case, if we think hard enough, a thinking cap might look like the hood they slip over a condemned man's head before he falls through the trap and the scaffold.
3: Remington, I mean, Mr. Remington.
1: How about just making it Chad, Gretchen? We're all in this together, and we seem to be tarred with the same stick.
3: That's the trouble, Chad. There's no reason you should get... how do you say over here? Involved on account of me?
1: If I'm involved at all, it's because of that poke I took at Pasco's bodyguard. No, Gretchen... We're in this now, and as far as I'm concerned, I'm not getting out.
2: You don't mind my intruding again, Chad. You seem to be overlooking one irrefutable fact. With Dr. Bell's piling up for Gretchen's assistant and the recent lack of business she's had, She has to raise some money and raise it quickly.
3: There is no way for me to do that without selling some of my remedies. That is not here in Dos Rios. And the next town is 2 days' ride away. Besides, what good would it do me without a medicine man to put on the show?
1: I've just been thinking. There's nothing in that ordinance the sheriff suddenly found that could possibly prohibit our putting on a public exhibition on a private place.
3: Private place?
1: I mean, I own a ranch not too far outside of town. Why couldn't you set up your wagon and show out there and leave it up to Cherokee and me to see that people get out?
3: Oh, this is a wonderful idea. Do you think, really, we can do it?
1: Well, if we can't do it, it's only because Pasco caught up with us, and after this morning's practice, his aim's better. Cherokee, let's get busy. While you get the wagon harnessed up again, I'm going to drop into every store in town and see that everyone who is able to walk is out at my ranch for the medicine show before sundown tonight.
5: Rifter, I know what I'm talking about. I was in the grocery store when this lawyer came in.
6: Yeah, well.
5: Well, don't you see? The way he put it up to everybody, like it was a charity or something, they ain't going to come to near our show now. And I'll traipse out to Remington's ranch and go to that Schiller gal's pitch.
6: That interfering cheap lawyer. Why did he have to butt in here?
5: I don't know, but if that girl has a good day over here, she won't have to sell out. And then where'll we be?
6: Well, I'll tell you one thing, Jumbo. I ain't going to waste 6 months' work.
5: What do you mean, boss?
6: I don't know what I mean exactly, but I'll figure out something.
5: You sure had better.
6: Go on, go. Go saddle up a couple of horses for us, Jumbo, you and me. We're taking a little ride. A ride out toward Remington's ranch.

0: Well, Grifty, you've been thinking for an hour now. You got any bright ideas?
1: Why don't you shut up?
0: Okay, okay. So with nobody showing up at our show at the exposition grounds and everybody going out to Remington's ranch for the girl...
2: Great Caesar's ghost, look at that, will you?
1: Huh?
2: See what I'm pointing? There's a whole mob of people around a wagon. I'll bet your pennies to popcorn we're on the road to Remington's ranch, and that's the show going on down there.
1: Yeah, look at him, will you? They must have a crowd of more than 200. Slow down, boy.
0: Oh,
1: easy now.
0: Well, if you're ever going to buy Schiller's business and his formulas after the business he's doing down there, we're wearing a long gray beard.
1: Ah, you think so, huh?
2: Hold it.
0: What's gotten through you, Grifter?
1: Nothing's gotten through me, Jumbo, except an idea. An idea how to bust up that sale. Put an end to Gretchen Schiller's business and get even with that tin-horn lawyer.
0: Oh, sure. You turned magician or something. Why don't you admit that you...
1: Do you see what's on the other side of this fence, Jumbo?
0: A lot of beef cattle. Why?
1: Let's suppose you and me crawled through the fence, got behind them cattle and threw a few shots at them. What do you think would happen then?
0: Happened. Them cows would stampede. Stampede all over the place.
1: No, not all over the place, Jumbo, with us behind them. Them cows would make a beeline down the hill and head right for where they're holding the show. You get the idea now?
0: I sure do, boys. A couple of hundred head of cattle stampeding down on that show would sure break that up.
1: Yeah.
0: It wouldn't surprise me none if they just happened to trample a busybody like Remington to death.
1: Well, what are you waiting out here for? Come on, Jumbo. Down off that horse and over the fence. We're going to give Remington and Miss Schiller some real trouble.
3: 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It says, "Dear Doctor, I can't tell you how pleased I am with the results I've gotten from your headache remedy. Ever since I've been married, I've suffered from a constant headache. So after 3 doses of your remedy, taken by my mother-in-law, we buried her last week." Of course I'm only fooling. It's just a joke. Part of the entertainment that we... Billy Blue Blazes, Chad! Chad, come here quick.
4: What is it, Cherokee? What's the matter?
3: Look at all those cattle pasturing out in the grass lot. They're stampeding and heading right this way.
4: Oh, for the love of... Everybody, quick. Scatter. Get behind the wagon. Cherokee, come on. We got to hit our horses right into the middle of that stampede and see if we can't turn them back before everyone down here is trampled to jelly.
0: Look at them cattle go. Yeah. Another 10 seconds and they'll be down on top of the wagon and...
4: Jumbo, what's that?
2: Somebody's down there with the cattle, shooting at them, turning them around.
4: Well, I'll be... Jumbo, come on, let's get back over the fence. We got to get out of here.
2: Mister, we can't. The cattle are splitting up. They're all around us.
4: Run, you fool. Run before that... Ah!

0: It is too bad Pasco and his friend were trampled to death, nicht wahr?
1: I'm afraid, Gretchen, that's what they call poetic justice.
2: Hey, verily. Oh, and another well-turned phrase, hoist by their own petard. Talking about hoisting, Chad, don't you think that after all that excitement and exertion, I'm entitled to some sort of libation?
1: Yeah, maybe you aren't that, Cherokee. Here's a nickel. Go get yourself a drink.
2: A nickel?
1: You say that's not enough? You say you want more of my money? Very well, then, I'll tell you what I'm going to do. I'm going to give you absolutely free one bottle of Dr. Schiller's instantaneous headache remedy. Because knowing what you'll be doing when we get back to town, Cherokee, you'll be needing a headache remedy tomorrow morning.

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Supervision and direction by Paul Franklin. 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And now this is Bill Forman telling you that Frontier Town comes to you from Hollywood.

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2: Once upon a time there was an engineer.
3: Choo-choo Charlie was his name, we hear.
2: He had an engine and he sure had fun. He used good and plenty candy to make his train run.
4: Charlie says, love my good and plenty. Charlie says, really rings the bell. Charlie says, love my good and plenty. Don't know any other candy that I love so well.
5: Have you crossed Mr. Kipling in the meadow by the church? 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

Out of deference to people who may still be living, character names in some of these true unsolved mysteries have been changed. Tonight's unsolved mystery is based on records of the New York Police Department. It is called The Perfect Crime because it has never been solved, even by the most brilliant minds of the New York Police. It is a crime that experts, after complete investigation, state could not have happened, yet they know that it did happen.

0: The scene is Isidore Fink's little hand laundry at 52 East 132nd Street, New York. The fitful light from the smoke-grimed street lamp only serves. Isidore Fink shuffles out of the cigar store across the street from his laundry, draws his threadbare jacket tightly about him as if to protect himself from the penetrating drizzle, then crosses the muddy street and unlocks the two heavy padlocks on his laundry door. The clerk sees Isidore glance fearfully up and down the darkened street before he closes the door and bolts it on the inside. The transom above the door fills with a diffused glow of light as Isidore turns the switch on the old carbon filament lamp hanging from the ceiling.
1: Poor old devil. Gonna work half the night again to earn two bits. No, guess I was wrong. He put the light out. Officer T! Officer T!
2: What's the matter? What's up?
1: Didn't you hear the shots?
2: I thought it was an automobile backfiring. I was standing down there in the corner. Where was it?
1: Over in Fink's laundry.
3: Help, please!
2: All right. We're coming. Who is she?
1: An old woman who rents the back half of Isidore Fink's store.
2: You got a phone near a cigar store?
1: Yes.
2: Well, better go down there and call up the station.
1: Okay, officer.
2: This door is locked on the inside.
3: Officer, what happened?
2: I don't know yet. Is there any other way into this store?
3: Oh, yes, through my room. But the door's bolted on his side.
2: Well, I can't break this door down. It's too strong. You sure there's no other way in but through your room?
3: You can't get through that way either. That door is as strong as this one.
2: Well, I can't get through that transom. Here, one of you kids. Which one of you climb through that transom?
4: I will, officer.
2: All right, you folks. Stand back there. Come on, kid. Okay. I'll lift you up. Now then.
3: Yeah.
2: That's it. Now, take my nightstick. Break the glass. Hey, watch out. Don't cut yourself. Now, through you go. Drop down to the other side and draw that bolt.
4: Okay, officer.
2: Wonder where that light switch is. Ah, here we are. Good heavens.
3: Is he dead?
2: Yes. Killed himself.
5: Here.
2: Come in, Sergeant. Old Isidore bumped himself off.
5: Where's the gun, Pete?
2: I haven't been able to find it yet.
5: All right, boys. We'll take a look.
6: Okay, Sarge. Sure, Sarge.
2: Look where? No place to look except under that table. The room's bare.
5: Oh, hello, Coroner.
7: Evening, Sergeant.
2: What have we here?
5: In case of suicide. Just looking around for the gun.
7: Suicide, eh? You think so?
5: Sure as your barn.
7: No powder burns. A shot in the head would have killed him. Gun was at least 2 feet away. Sorry, gentlemen. From the looks of the wounds, I'm forced to decide that it was murder.
5: And since there's no trace of a gun, the killer carried it off.
2: Impossible. The place was bolted on the inside. Nobody could have got out of here. I had to get this kid here to break the transom, crawl through to open the door.
4: Yeah, and I haven't got the gun. What would I want with a gun?
5: All right. How about that window?
2: That window, Sarge, it's the only window in the place. And it's barred on the inside with bars so close, a cat couldn't get between them.
7: Not only that, the frame is nailed in place.
2: So's the transom frame, nailed in place.
5: This door leading to the other room hasn't been open for years.

0: get between them.
1: Not only that, the frame is nailed in place.
0: So is the transom frame, nailed in place.
2: This door leading to the other room hasn't been opened for years. Look at the cobwebs. This bolt here is rusted in place. Take a hammer to move it.
1: Wait here a minute. We've got to be reasonable. Somebody got in here and killed old Isidore, and then they got out. Now, this is a single room, one window and one transom. Two doors, both bolted on the inside.
2: Both window and transom nailed in place.
0: And no fireplace. Nothing to hide behind. No cupboards.
2: Then the killer must have come in here into the room with him.
0: No, he didn't.
2: Oh, how do you know? Who are you?
3: I'm the clerk in the cigar store across the street.
2: Oh, the fellow that caught us on the phone?
3: Yes, Isidore came into my store tonight, bought a pack of cigarettes, and said he was going in to do some more laundry. I saw him cross the street.
0: Your eyes never left him? Not for a second?
3: No, I watched him cross, saw him open the door and go inside, and then I saw the light go on. A few moments afterward, the light went out, and then the three shots.
2: Say, this ain't reasonable.
0: You're telling me? I got the jitters now.
3: It must be a trap door or something.
2: A trap door? Look at that rough plank floor and tell me it's got a trap door in it.
3: No, I guess you're right at that.
2: Well, there's nothing more we can do here. You sure nobody touched the body?
0: Of course I'm sure.
1: What difference does that make, Sergeant? The murderer is what we want now.
2: And he's not going to be easy to find. Any murderer that can get out of this room.
0: Yeah, through two bolted doors and two nailed windows. I tell you, Sarge, the thing's spooky.
2: Well, come on. We'll get back to headquarters and get the fingerprint boys out here.
4: All right, lad. Come on. Step on.
5: For 24 hours, a corps of detectives went over every inch of the one-room laundry for signs of revolver, trap doors, or secret panels. The most expert fingerprint men in New York's police department worked on the case. And aside from the fingerprints of the police and Isidore himself, not a thing was found. At first, the police worked with zest, then irritability, finally in complete bewilderment. The scene is police headquarters, 6 months later.
6: Well, boys, what can you tell me about this Fink murder?
2: Not a thing more than our first report, Chief.
6: Now listen, Sergeant, we're not going to let that 2% Fink murder get us down.
2: Not going to, Chief. It has.
0: Me too, Chief. I was within 50 feet of that laundry when the shots were fired. I know nobody left that building.
6: Well, the murderer did.
2: I'm beginning to wonder about that, Chief.
6: What do you mean?
2: Well, listen, Chief, the front door was bolted on the inside.
6: Yes, yes, I know, and the back room door was bolted, too, and the windows were nailed in place. No place to hide. But, boys, the murderer got away, and that's what hurts. Got clean away.
2: Chief, I've been a long time on the force, and I'm not superstitious. But something happened in there that night that the books don't tell us how to solve.
6: Listen, Sergeant, that murder was brutal. It was physical. Get me? Physical, nothing else. We're not going to have the New York Police Department throw up a case and blame it on spooks.
0: Just about what I'm ready to blame it on, Chief.
2: The thing that gets me down, Chief, is the total lack of motive.
6: Yeah, that does make it hard. I've gone through the file on his private life till I know it like a book. Little bit of an undersized fellow from Galicia. Works for 10 years in the laundry, doesn't make a friend, doesn't have an enemy. Saves $1,000 and opens his own laundry. Works like a dog, 18 hours a day, and makes a bare living. No women in his life. Nothing to rob him of. Not a reason in the world for killing him. Hello? Yes? Okay, right away. All right, boys. Better forget it. There's more to worry about.
2: What, Chief?
6: A gang killing down the tunnel. Let's go.
5: 5 years have passed, and the New York police know as little today as they did the night of the murder. The feeling of the entire police department can be summed up in the cryptic expression of the chief. That 2% Fink mystery gives me the creeps. In just a moment, you will hear a solution to the perfect crime.

0: Ladies and gentlemen, inasmuch as any solution must of necessity be supposition, liberties of time, place, and character have been taken in the solution for which you have been waiting. The scene is number 52, East 132nd Street. Isidore Fink's little hand laundry. The night of the murder. Isidore says goodnight to the clerk in the cigar store across the street from his laundry, and crossing the dimly lighted street, unlocks the two heavy padlocks on his laundry door. Isidore slips inside, closes and bolts the door behind him. The rough board flooring creaks beneath his feet as he crosses the floor to the light switch. He reaches out in the dark. The switch clicks.
1: You user.
2: Yes, Isidore.
1: You found me.
2: Yes, Isidore, I found you. Strange, Isidore, but true. I found you. Isidore, I am going to kill you.
1: Oh, no, no. Have mercy.
2: No, Isidore, I have no mercy. I am going to put out the light, Isidore, and then I am going to kill you. You are going to die, knowing that I shall live on after you are gone.
1: But you can't. You'll be caught.
2: Oh, no, Isidore. I shall not be caught. You bolted the door on the inside, Isidore. And when the police come, they will have to send someone through the transom. That will be after you are dead, Isidore. And then, when the policeman steps into the room, it will be in the dark. I shall step backwards out of the room. And when the lights go on, Isidore, I shall be one of the curious, morbid crowd about the door, looking horror-stricken upon your dead body. I am going to put out the light, Isidore.

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0: This is Nightline, the line that's open at the right place at the right moment, and this is Walter O'Keefe. Good evening, and here's our first Nightline call tonight from Hollywood. Groucho Marx and You Bet Your Life. Hey, George, you tell us, what is tonight's secret word?
1: Ladies and gentlemen, the secret word is room. R-O-O-M.
2: Really?
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3: May 1945. The armies of the Allies hurl themselves against the desperate last-ditch resistance of Hitler's Wehrmacht. Advance across the shell-torn German countryside with victory in sight. But when would it come? When would the terrible slaughter end? How many more good men would fall before victory and peace become a reality? May 1945, a time of hoping, a time of waiting. It was NBC newsman Morgan Beatty who broke the story, and exclusive. Heinrich Himmler had made an offer of German surrender to the Allies. Morgan Beatty, cited for outstanding radio reporting, is typical of the top NBC newsmen who bring you news on the hour. 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
1: Here he is, the one, the only...
2: Well, here I am again with a chance for each of our couples to win up to $10,000. And if any of them say the secret word, they'll win an extra $100.
1: Groucho, I have Leroy Howe and Esther Friesen on deck, so folks, come in, please.
2: On
1: and
2: deck? Meet. This is rather nautical, isn't it? Huh?
1: Well,
2: You haven't got them on deck. Now, that's silly.
1: No, it's a figure of speech.
2: You mean they're... Yes. You mean they're hiding out here, is that it?
1: Well, that's one way of putting it, yes. Yeah, well, would you people come out and show them you're not hiding anymore? Now? There we are.
2: Welcome to You Bet Your Life. Say the secret word and divide an extra $100. It's a common word, something you find around the house, assuming that you have one. Now, your name is Esther Friesen Leroy, is that right?
4: Just Esther Friesen.
2: Esther Friesen and Leroy Howe. Is that right?
5: No, that's Huff, Groucho. H-O-U-G-H.
2: How can it be Huff?
5: Well,
2: D-O-U-G-H is bow, isn't it? Therefore, H-O-U-G-H must be pronounced how, right?
5: No, Groucho, T-O-U-G-H spells tough.
2: Now, how about S-O-U-G-H? That's sow.
4: Sow spelled S-O-W.
2: What's that?
4: Sow spelled S-O-W.
2: Sow is spelled S-O-W? I'm not talking about a female pig. I'm talking about the rustle of the wind. That kind of a sow is S-O-U-G-H.
4: That's pronounced Sue.
2: No, Sue is S-U-E, like Sue St. Marie, which actually is spelled S-I-O-U-X. You say you pronounce H-O-U-G-H, Huff. How do you pronounce D-O-U-G-H?
5: That's dough.
2: Then I'll just call you Mr. Ho. Is that right? Now, Esther, tell me where you're from and say it in Chinese.
4: I don't know Chinese, but I can tell it to you in Spanish.
2: All right, tell me in Spanish. What part of China were you born in?
4: San Diego.
2: San Diego is in China?
4: No, that's in California. I was born in San Diego. I'm American by birth, but Mexican by heritage.
2: Oh. What is your last name, Esther?
4: Friesen.
2: Friesen is your last name? Well, that's about as Spanish as apple strudel.
4: Well,
2: I thought you were of Mexican descent.
4: Well, I am, and my full name is Esther Constancia Josefina Murúa Suárez M. de Villagrana Friesen.
2: You know, I was in Mexico City last year, and I... had a little toothache, and I had one of the dentists there pull one of my teeth. This tooth was of Mexican extraction. You like that? He's got nice teeth, hasn't he?
4: Yes, he has.
2: Could you go for him?
4: No, he's not my type.
2: That's not a very nice thing.
4: I'm sorry.
2: You wouldn't want him to throw his arms around you, huh?
4: No.
2: Would you? Don't you ever feel an impulse to throw your arms around him?
4: No, not around him.
2: Around me?
4: Uh-huh.
2: The New Year's being good to me.
4: But we'd have to be in a room all by ourselves.
2: Well, I would hope so. You said we'd have to be in a room all by myself, and that's the sacred word for tonight. So you get yourself $50, and your friend here, whom you despise, he gets $50. All right, back. Well, Leroy, let's talk to you. Where are you from?
5: I was born, reared, educated in Kansas City, Gacho.
2: Well, what did you do in Kansas City? You hang around the stockyards?
5: Well, they're there.
2: Yes.
5: After finishing my education, I went to work for the Western Union. And I've worked for them for 18 years. Matter of fact, it's about the only thing I've ever done.
2: You were a messenger boy?
5: Yes, sir. Started off as a messenger boy and worked in a number of jobs.
2: You say it's the only thing you've ever done?
5: Yes.
2: Can't be the only thing. You're married, aren't you?
5: Yes, I came to...
2: Well, you see, you have done something besides work for Western Union. Isn't that true?
5: Yes, I came to California and got married, but even that was a Western Union.
2: Did you hear them moaning out there? You know, I don't know whether you know this, but that joke is so old that it's wired together.
5: Well, it's a fact.
2: It's a good job, a good joke, and it's lasted a long time. What is your job with Western Union? Surely you're not a messenger boy now. You sell those Western Union suits?
5: My job at this time is assistant sales manager.
2: Oh, is that what the... what are some of the services that Western Union has to offer these days that Postal Telegraph doesn't? Aren't they in business anymore?
5: Well, first place, Postal went out of business in 1943.
2: I haven't been out of the house in a few months.
5: We have many services, Groucho. One of the important services we have is that of marketing research.
2: Well, what is the market and research service? You mean to tell you when the stocks are going up and down?
5: No, that's a service that we will perform for a client, for a firm, to determine the effectiveness of their advertising or of a product. And also, we
2: you
5: make...
2: You can't make the market go up, huh?
5: Mm. Also, we make... No, we can't. Groucho, we have a telephone service where we call... the general public at random and find out their favorite television
2: random?
5: Show.
2: Is that near here?
5: We select the names from a telephone directory.
2: Oh, you said you call the public at random. You just pick up a phone and call anybody, like TV surveys?
5: Yes, we perform to find out what the favorite television show, for example.
2: Really?
5: Yes, sir.
2: Could you show us how you operate?
5: Be delighted to, Groucho.
2: George Fenneman. Would you come out here and put your shoes on first, George? A lot of women out front, yeah. Have we got a telephone back here with a long extension?
6: Yes, I'm sure we do.
2: Well, why are you
6: probably.
2: So sure? I mean,
6: I
2: know definitely?
6: I know that we've got two or three.
2: Could you bring it out here and bring a phone book, too, and we're going to test this man's skill at surveys.
6: All right, Groucho. And while I'm locating them, it'll give us a chance to take care of some very important business. This is a cue, fellas. We'll be back in just a moment with You Bet Your Life.

0: Yes, Pabst. Makes it perfect. Just as we always have ever since 1844. So next time, you make it Pabst, because Pabst makes it perfect. America's Blue Ribbon Beer from the Pabst Brewing Company, Milwaukee, Wisconsin.
1: Yes, Pabst makes it perfect.
2: Now, you know, I'm personally interested in this television survey. Esther, you open the book. You open the book and pick a name at random. And if you can't find one at random, take Eagle Rock or some other city. Right there. You got a number that you want? Mm-hmm. All right. Now, I'll hold it and you dial it.
3: All right.
2: He dials like a dog.
4: Hello.
5: Oh, no. Hello.
2: I'll talk to you.
5: Hello? There's no answer here. It's ringing, but I think they're loaded or something.
2: They may have gone out to the movies. Horseback ride.
5: It's gone four times.
2: Did you try a bank that closes at 3 o'clock?
3: No, I took a name, Mr. Marks.
2: This won't do it. You'll have to try it again. All right, give it a try now. Mm-hmm. Hope it's not the police.
3: It's busy.
5: That means there's a woman on the wire.
3: Okay, I have one.
2: All right, try it again. Wouldn't it be awful if nobody was home? All over America. Can you all hear this action?
6: Yeah.
5: Yes, hello. This is Western Union, and we're making a survey. Could you tell me what your favorite television show is? Hello?
6: Well, there's no one in the office. This is an answering service.
2: I guess nobody is home in Los Angeles. I hope you kids out there have no place to go tonight. This may take months. That's a business to be in, you know. Owning a telephone company. People are talking all the time. City jail.
7: Hello? This is Smith.
5: Hello. This is Western Union. We're making a survey. Could you tell me what your favorite television show is?
7: Well, I just recently got a television set, a brand new one.
5: And what show do you like the best?
7: I'm new here in Los Angeles. I've only been here 3 months.
5: Well?
7: I'll have to just think about it a minute. I really like science fiction theater. Very good.
5: Science fiction theater?
7: Science fiction theater. It's one of my favorite.
5: Do you ever watch Groucho Marx?
7: Very seldom. I have seen him once or twice.
5: Don't you like him?
7: Oh, yes, I like him very much.
5: Why don't you watch him more often?
7: Well, I'm not in at the time he's on very often.
5: You do night work?
7: Oh, yes, I work at night quite a bit.
5: I'm sorry to hear that. You should. This is Groucho Marx talking.
7: Really?
5: Yes, really. I was curious to know.
7: Can you prove that?
5: Can't you tell by the timbre of my voice?
7: It sounds like
5: it. Well, this is Groucho Marx.
7: I heard all those people laughing there, and I would.
5: Well?
7: I thought I was being tricked.
5: No, you're not being tricked. This is Groucho Marx, and you get a job in the daytime and stay home at night and watch my show.
7: Indeed I will. Yes, sir.
5: Okay, now take care of yourself.
7: Okay, thank you, sir.
5: Bye-bye.
2: He did like the show. Can we try it again? Should we try it again? All right, we'll try one more call. And Leroy, this time you do it, huh? Now, wait a minute. I'm going to write down a number, and I want you to call it. Okay? Busy, I'll kill him. We'll find just how crooked this survey business is.

0: Good evening. This is the Survey Department of Western Union calling. I would like to find out just what is your favorite television show.
1: My favorite television show?
0: Yes.
1: I like You Bet Your Life.
0: Why do you like that show?
1: Well, mainly because my father's on it.
0: And what is your name? What is your name?
1: Linda Marks.
0: Who?
1: Linda Marks.
0: I believe this is someone for you, Groucho.
2: Linda?
1: Yes?
2: This is your old pappy.
1: What are you doing?
2: Yeah, well, we're calling up a lot of people and finding out what shows they like. And you really like the Groucho Marx show?
1: Mm-hmm.
2: Well, you take care of yourself. When I get home, I'll tuck you in with the extra blanket.
1: All right.
2: And
1: who
2: goodbye.
1: Are you calling up, though?
2: Oh, we're calling up a lot of people. Just we happened to call you. I was curious to know what your real feelings were about my show.
1: All right.
2: Good night, dear.
1: Good night.
3: Now, George. I want you to take this phone out and have it gold-plated. It's a very honest telephone. You get very honest surveys when you use this phone. And George, have Melinda gold-plated, too, while you're at it. Now then, we're ready to play You Bet Your Life and see if you can win some money here. You select the cities and small towns of the United States. I'll give you four cities or towns in a particular state, and you identify the state. If you miss two in a row, you're finished. If you get four in a row right, you win $1,000. Now, in what state are these places? Madera, Mariposa, El Centro, and Placerville, or Placerville?
4: California.
3: Placerville. California is right.
5: You have one right.
3: That was pretty easy, wasn't it, huh?
4: No.
3: Well, it was for me, because I was born in Massachusetts. Now, here are the places. You tell me what state they're in. Kissimmee, Jacksonville, and Fort Myers.
6: Florida.
3: Florida's right.
4: That's right.
5: You have two right, two more right, and you'll have your $1,000.
3: In what state are these cities and towns? Winchester, Rock Island, Indiana, and Cairo.
4: Illinois.
3: Illinois is right.
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3: And now, George, what's the story on the big question?
5: Leroy Huff and Esther...
3: Owl, isn't it?
5: Who?
3: Owl.
5: Huff, I think he said.
3: Oh.
5: Esther...
3: I think he left in a huff, didn't he?
5: Esther Friesen. Oh, there they are, yes.
3: Oh, here they are. Well, you've won $1,000 so far. If you decide to try for the 10 and you fail, you wind up with a total of 500. Now, what are you going to do?
4: We're going to try.
3: You're
4: going to
3: try, all right. You pick a number from 1 to 10 and then spin the wheel. If any number besides the one you pick comes up, the question is worth 2,000. If the number you pick comes up, the question is worth 10,000. Clear?
4: Clear.
3: What number do you want?
4: 9.
3: 10.
5: Mm-hmm.
3: close. It's going to be close. Well, everybody is rooting for you except the sponsor. Your number, you took number 9 and it came up 9, so this question is worth $10,000.
6: I wish you both lots of luck.
3: In ancient Greece, so the story goes, a cynical philosopher toured the countryside with a lantern, looking for an honest man. For $10,000, who was this famous Greek? Talk it over.

0: All right, what's the answer you two have decided upon?
1: We're just going to have to guess. Neapolitan?
0: No, you should. You should have known this.
1: I know
0: it's, it's Diogenes.
1: Oh!
0: I'm sorry you missed it. We really would like to have lost the money.
1: Would you?
0: Yes, we would have. But anyway, you wound up with $500. That isn't too bad. Congratulations, no. And thanks for being
1: thank
0: with
1: you,
0: us. You won $100 in the secret way, too, didn't you?
1: No, just 50.
0: Oh, well, each 50. So
1: yes.
0: You got a total of 600.
1: It
0: well,
1: was
0: that
1: fun
0: isn't
1: anyway.
0: Too, it's a night's work, anyhow. Mm-hmm. And you had the opportunity to throw your arms around me, which is saying you weigh 3 cents. Well, thanks anyway for showing.
2: 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Directed by Robert Dwan and Bernie Smith. 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
1: The Harold Perry Show.
2: In person. Yeah.
1: And now, Harold Perry, as Honest Harold, the homemaker.

0: Well, let's see what's going on in the little town of Melrose Springs, home of that popular radio entertainer, Honest Harold the Homemaker. It's morning now, and Harold is up and dressed, ready for another hard day at the microphone. He's just coming into breakfast when...
1: Harold, Harold.
2: Yes, what is it, Mother?
1: Just look at the morning paper on the front page.
2: Hmm?
1: There's a picture of your boss, Stanley Peabody.
2: Prissy Pants Peabody?
1: Yes, look at him.
2: Mother, please, not before breakfast.
1: But, Harold, it says he's leaving the radio station.
2: Well, leaving? Let me see. Stanley Peabody, station manager of radio station KHJP, made a surprise announcement that he's being transferred to a similar position at the radio station in Charleville. Well, what do you know?
1: And see here, it says, this is a real step up for Peabody, and we predict that he will continue to rise quickly.
2: Well, why shouldn't he rise quickly? He's a balloon head. Well, say, I wonder who's going to take his place. Let's see. Mr. Peabody states he will name a successor today.
1: Who do you think it will be, Harold?
2: Well, I know who he should appoint, Mother. Me.
1: Oh, wouldn't that be wonderful?
2: Yeah, but he won't, if I know Peabody. But I'm the logical one for the job, all right. I won the efficiency award last year. Made the fewest trips to the water cooler.
1: Maybe he will appoint you, Harold.
2: No, he'd have said something by now. That stuffed shirt wouldn't give you... There's the phone. Excuse me, Mother. Hello?
3: Hello, Harold. This is Gloria down at the radio station.
2: Oh, hello, Gloria.
3: Oh, Harold, Mr. Peabody wants to see you down here right away.
2: He does?
3: Yes. He says he has some good news for you.
2: Good news? Tell Stanley I'll be right there.
3: Bye-bye.
2: Bye-bye. Mother! Mother!
1: Oh, yes. What is it, Harold?
2: Stanley wants to see me at the radio station right away, Mother. Gloria says he has good news for me.
1: By Harold, it sounds like he's going to appoint you.
2: Yeah, guess so, Mother. Harold Hemp, station manager. You know something? That Stanley's an awfully sweet fellow.
1: Oh, but...
2: I just hate to see him go.
1: Harold, you just said you couldn't wait until he left.
2: I did? Why, I could bite my tongue off. Oop, almost did. Well, I mustn't forget to get Stanley a going-away present.
1: How about a box of cigars?
2: Say, good idea, Mother. Hemp's from hemp.
4: Yeah, yeah, yeah. Who is it?
2: It's me. Harold Hemp.
4: Oh, come in.
2: Ah, good morning, Stanley.
4: Good morning, Harold. Please sit down.
2: Thank you. Nice fella.
4: Harold, you probably heard that I'm leaving the station here.
2: Yes, I did, Stanley, and I can't tell you how sorry I am to see you go.
4: Nice of you to say so.
2: I got you a little going-away present. Box of rather expensive cigars. Here.
4: Why, thank you.
2: Not at all. Why don't you look at the card inside?
4: All right. Oh, here it is. Havana Cheroots, a bang-up smoke for 5 cents.
2: Oop. That's the wrong card. Anyway, they cost 6 cents now, Stanley. Stanley, I hate to see you go, but I just want you to know I'll do my best as the new station manager.
4: What? You? Station manager? Ridiculous.
2: Huh?
4: That's the funniest thing I ever heard of.
2: Yeah.
4: For your information, Hemp, the new station manager is going to be my second cousin, P.B. Peabody.
2: Relative lover.
4: That was the good news I wanted to tell you. P.B. is coming here from the station in Charleville, and I'm going over there. It should work out just fine.
2: It should work out just fine.
4: Oh, and I want to warn you, you'd better change your lazy ways when P.B. takes over.
2: I hate him.
4: Don't forget, a new broom sweeps clean.
2: And you're the dustpan that should know.
4: I heard that, Hemp. If I weren't leaving, I'd fire you.
2: If you weren't leaving, I'd quit.
4: You better get out of here.
2: I'm going, and don't bother to get up. Goodbye.
4: Now what is it?
2: Give me back my cheroots. I'm going to get my $1.29 back. Certainly got his nerve, bringing in a relative, P.B. Peabody. Wonder what the P.B. stands for. Probably peanut brain. I've given that radio station the best years of my life. I'd quit right now if I knew where I could get another job. Well, maybe I'll...
5: Hello, Harold.
2: Oh, hello, you old horse doctor.
5: Say, Harold, I just heard about what happened at that radio station. Oh, I think it was mean that they didn't make you manager.
2: Well, thanks, Doc. If I had another job, I'd quit.
5: I thought you'd feel that way, Harold. And I know just the thing for you.
2: You know another job? What is it?
5: Yes, sir. When you have trouble, never fear, as long as old Doc Yancey's near.
2: Yeah, all right, Doc, what's the...
5: Or, don't be worried, don't be nervous, good old Doc is at your service.
2: The rhyming veterinarian. Doc, what's the job?
5: Oh, it isn't a job exactly. Harold, how would you like to go in business with me?
2: What kind of business?
5: A mink farm.
2: Huh? A mink farm?
5: Yes, it's a wonderful business. All you need to start is two minks. Yeah. Then you just sit back and wait.
2: You mean we'd sell the minks for fur?
5: Hair. Why, do you think I'd hurt those innocent minks? Oh, I mean sell the cute little fellas for pets. Oh, people that love them.
2: I don't know, Doc. I can't see taking a mink out at night on a leash.
5: Now, Harold, it's a wonderful idea. We'll make America mink conscious.
2: Well...
5: We'll start the farm in my backyard. First, we'll have two minks, then four minks, then eight minks, then 16...
2: Doc, I can multiply.
5: So can the minks. Why, Harold, by the end of the year, we'll have thousands. Think what cute Christmas presents they'll make.
2: Well, you might have something there, Doc.
5: Sure. Well, what do you say, Harold? I'll send for the minks right away.
2: Okay, it's a deal, Doc. Worth a chance, anyway. I'm going down and quit my job right now.
5: Good. And we'll have a big sign. When you think of minks, think of Yancey and hemp.
2: What? Oh, yeah. Wow. See you later.

0: be a pleasure to tell Stanley I'm quitting. Serves him right, sneaking in his relative, P.B. Peabody.
1: Come in.
0: Wonder who that is.
1: How do you do?
0: Cute. How do you do? I'm Harold Hemp. Is Stanley Peabody here?
1: No, he left for his new position in Charleville.
0: Oh, then P.B. Peabody's taken over here already.
1: Yes.
0: I suppose you're his new secretary.
1: Well...
0: There was something I wanted to tell Stanley, but I'd just as soon tell that relative of his, Peanut Brain Peabody.
1: Oh, you would?
0: Yeah, I'll bet this P.B. has a sour puss just like Stanley, too.
1: You think so?
0: Sure. You please tell old Yogurt Face I want to see him? Miss, what was your name?
1: P.B. Peabody.
0: Yeah. You're P.B.?
1: Yes. Penelope Brittingham Peabody.
0: Oh, well, Miss Peanut Brittle, I mean... I'm sorry.
1: It's quite all right, Mr. Hemp. I'm glad you came in.
0: You are?
1: Yes. I think we ought to get acquainted.
0: Get acquainted? Good idea.
1: Sit down.
0: Thank you. Nice perfume. Is that executive number 5?
1: Mr. Hemp, when I heard Stanley talk about you, I didn't realize you were such an attractive man.
0: You're a lot prettier than I am.
1: You know, Mr. Hemp, you and I will probably have to see a lot of each other.
0: We will?
1: Oh, yes. Business luncheons, late conferences. No telling when we'll have to put our heads together.
0: Put our heads together? Oh, yeah. I think I'll get my hair cut short.
1: I almost forgot. When you came in, you said you had something to say to B.P. Peabody.
0: Well, it wasn't anything important.
1: I'm glad. I thought you might resent a new employer coming in. I was afraid you might be going to quit.
0: Me quit? No. Any time you want to put our heads together, just let me know. Yeah.
1: I will, Mr. Hemp.
0: Just call me Harold.
1: All right, Harold. And my friends call me Penny.
0: Penny?
1: Mm-hmm.
0: Well, you certainly got the scent for it.
1: Well, goodbye, Harold.
0: Goodbye, Penny. Didn't mean to knock over the chair. I'll get it. Bump my head. Well, goodbye.
1: Bye.
0: What a girl. Gosh, never thought I'd feel this way about a Peabody. Certainly going to be a pleasure.
2: Hello, Harry.
0: Oh, hello, Doc.
2: Well, partner, we're in business. I just sent away for 2 minks.
0: Minks?
2: Yes. Did you quit your job, Harry?
0: Quit my job? Are you crazy, Doc? I love it here.
2: What? But Harry... What do I do when the 2 minks arrive?
0: Introduce them.
3: Do it.

0: We will return for the second act of our story, Honest Harold, in just a moment. Make a special note that starting tomorrow night, you'll hear CBS's Thursday evening Broadway Playhouse 1/2 hour earlier on most of these same stations. This Thursday, the celebrated comedian Edward Everett Horton will be starring in the Broadway Playhouse production of the comedy mystery Whistling in the Dark. And be sure to listen for Harold Perry's Honesty Award announcement at the end of tonight's program. And now, back to Harold Perry as Honest Harold, the homemaker. Well, Honest Harold never thought that he'd see the day when he'd have a crush on his boss, especially a boss named Peabody.
1: I sure didn't, Bob.
0: Of course, it does make a difference when the boss turns out to be a very attractive young lady.
1: You said it.
0: It's morning now, and Honest Harold is just entering the radio station, eagerly looking forward to his first day with his new boss, Penny Peabody.
1: Oh, Penny likes these sweet peas. Most expensive kind. 40 cents a dozen. Long stems.
2: Good morning, Harold.
1: Good morning, Glory.
2: Harold, what are you doing at work so early?
3: Oh, is it early?
2: Why, it's only 8:30. You never get here before...
1: All right, Gloria, for heaven's sake. Nothing wrong in showing a little interest in your boss. Work.
3: Gloria.
2: Harold, are those sweet peas for me?
1: What? Now, look here, Gloria. There's nothing so unusual about bringing a little present for a new boss.
2: Well, you never brought Stanley flowers when he was your boss.
1: Well, I put that cactus plant on his chair once. He got a rise out of that.
2: Harold, I think you've got a little crush on Miss Peabody.
1: Now, don't get any wrong ideas, Gloria. This is strictly business, you understand? Just because I came to work early this morning, shaved extra close, waxed my mustache, put on my imitation Argyle socks, that doesn't mean I'm romantically interested in Miss Peabody.
2: Oh, of course not.
1: I don't think she gets it. I'll see you later, Gloria. Wonder where Gloria gets these ideas. Me interested in Penny, that's silly. Hope she's in her office. Penny! Yoo-hoo! Yoo-hoo-hoo! Guess she isn't in. Just put these flowers on her desk. There. Look pretty nice. I'll just leave my professional card. Harold Hemp, the voice with a smile, 1050 on your dial. Penny, I can just see you sitting there behind the desk. Hello, Penny. How are you today? That's good. Penny, I wonder if you'd go out with me tonight. You would? Boy, that's wonderful. Will the clock be too early?
2: No, that'd be fine, Harold.
1: Oh, Gloria? What a sneaky thing to do. All right. Get ready, Yasha. We're going on the air.
4: Hey, Harold. Quiet, boys.
1: Hit it. Good morning, girls. This is Honest Harold, the homemaker, bringing you 60 minutes of humor, harmony, and household hints. I want to start my program this morning by singing a very special song, and I want to dedicate it to a wonderful girl, my boss.

0: Hello?
1: Harold, this is Penny.
0: Oh, hello, Penny.
1: I got your beautiful flowers. How did you know I loved sweet peas?
0: Well, you know what they say. Sweet peas for Sweet Peabody. Did you hear my broadcast?
1: Yes, I did. And it was awfully sweet of you to dedicate that song to me. Harold.
0: Yeah?
1: Are you going to be busy tonight?
0: Tonight? Why?
1: Well, there are some things I wanted to talk to you about. I thought you and I might have a conference.
0: A conference tonight? Oh. What time shall I pick you up?
1: Well, suppose we meet in my office at 8 o'clock.
0: 8 o'clock? I'll be there.
1: That's wonderful, Harold. Bye.
0: Bye.

0: Mother. Guess I'd better be getting down to the radio station. Putting a little overtime in tonight.
1: Oh, yes.
0: How do I look?
1: Well, you look fine, Harold, but isn't it a little unusual to wear a tuxedo to work?
0: Well, it's a sort of special kind of night work, Mother.
1: Oh.
0: I don't want to brag, but I think my new boss, Miss Peabody, kind of likes me.
1: Oh, really?
0: Yeah. Guess it's just my fatal charm. Well, she might have found out I belong to the Aqua Velva Shave Club.
1: Did she say she liked you, Harold?
0: Like me? Well, no, but I can always tell. She's just asking me down there tonight as an excuse to get together. I bet by 9 o'clock we'll be dancing in the Moose Room. Be my love.
1: Oh, there's someone at the door, Harold.
0: Oh, my goodness. I bet it's Pete. Made a date to go bowling with him tonight. Forgot all about it. Excuse me, Mother. Darn it. Should have remembered to tell Pete.
2: Well, howdy, Harold.
0: Hello, Pete.
2: All ready to go Well, I declare. You going bowling in a tuxedo?
0: Well, you see, Pete,
2: you should have told me we was going formal, boy. I'd have put on my blue organdy.
3: All right, Pete.
2: Oh, we'd have been the best-dressed couple in the bowling alley.
0: You listen a minute, Pete. I'm awfully sorry, but I won't be able to go bowling with you tonight.
2: Oh.
0: You see, I got to do a little night work down at the radio station. Sort of a new problem has come up.
2: Yeah, I've seen her, boy. Should be kind of fun getting close to that problem.
0: Now, Pete, if you're referring to my employer, Miss Penelope Brittingham Peabody, you're drawing the wrong conclusion.
2: Oh, sure, boy.
0: This is strictly business, understand?
2: Posolutely.
0: We'll probably discuss plans for my future programs, ideas to improve the station, cut down office expenses.
2: What time you going to the Moose Room?
0: 9 o'clock. Oop.
2: Have a good time, boy.
0: Now, look here, Pete. Oh, well.
4: Who is it?
0: It's Harold.
4: Oh, come in. Good evening.
0: Good evening. Well, here I am, Penny. All ready for a little night work.
4: Yes, I'm... Why, Harold, you're wearing a tuxedo.
0: What? Oh, yes. Well, I might be going out later on.
4: Oh, I see. Well, shall we get started on our work?
0: Yeah. The quicker we get started, the quicker we get through.
4: That's right. Since I'm new here, I wonder if you would help me make out the program reports.
0: Oh, of course, Penny.
4: Shouldn't take us over an hour.
0: An hour? That'll be just right.
4: Well, shall we get started? Lot of work to do, you know.
0: Oh, yeah. Pretending she wants to work. Isn't that cute? Well, I can go along with a gag.
4: Harold, would you check these as I read them off?
0: Hmm?
4: Monday, 6 a.m., weather reports.
0: Check.
4: 6:15, news.
0: Check.
4: 6:30, recorded program, rhythm and romance.
0: Check.
4: p.m., dance music from the Moose Room.
0: Double check.
4: There. We're all through. Only took us an hour and 15 minutes.
0: Check.
4: Excuse me. I'll put the reports back in the file.
0: All right. Well, I guess we've stalled long enough now. Bet she's dying for me to ask her to go out.
4: Well, that takes care of the reports. Thanks very much for helping me, Harold.
0: Glad to do it. Penny, speaking of the Moose Room, I bet there are a lot of couples having a good time down there right now, dining and dancing.
4: Yes, I suppose there are. Harold, I have an idea.
0: Yeah?
4: Why don't we move the files?
0: Huh?
4: I think they'll look much better over against this wall.
0: Oh, yeah.
4: You can start on the A to F file.
0: Okay.

0: last one. Y to Z.
1: Good.
0: Harold, you should have taken off your tuxedo coat. It's all out of shape.
1: So is Harold.
0: You know, I'm tired of being cooped up in this stuffy office, aren't you?
1: I sure am.
0: Why don't we get out of here?
1: Yeah. Where should we go?
0: Let's go up to the stock room and take inventory.
1: $998, $999, $1,000.
0: How many phonograph records are there, Harold?
1: Just a minute. I'm almost through counting. 1001, 1002, 1003, 1002. Well, that's it. Penny.
0: Yes.
1: Getting kind of late, and we've worked pretty hard. Don't you think we ought to relax now? Maybe go dancing at the Moose Room?
0: Harold, I never go dancing.
1: What?
0: I have no time to be a social butterfly.
1: What?
0: My motto is work, work, work.
1: But, Penny, look, it's almost midnight.
0: Harold, don't be a clock watcher.
1: Clock watcher?
0: I have great plans for this station. We're going to make things hum.
1: We are?
0: Yes. From now on, we'll come to work an hour earlier.
1: Eve?
0: To make up for that, we'll all work an hour later.
1: How's that?
0: We'll have longer reports.
1: Zoof.
0: And shorter lunch hours.
1: Zoink.
0: Harold, where are you going?
1: I'm going home before it's time to come to work.
2: Oh, good morning, Harold.
1: Good morning, Gloria.
2: Gee, you look mad, Harold.
1: I am mad. Gloria, I made up my mind. I'm going to quit this job.
2: What?
1: That's right. I'm going in there and tell Miss Peabody right now.
2: Oh, but Harold...
1: No. Don't you try to stop me, Gloria. Yes, sir, I could be pushed just so far. I think I'll be very happy on a mink farm. Well, here's where I tell Miss PB a few things. Now look here, Miss Peabody.
3: What?
1: Stanley! What are you doing here?
3: Well, Harold, it took me just one day to find out how much I missed Melrose Springs. So I persuaded Penelope to trade our jobs back again.
1: You did, Stanley? Uh-huh. Well, that's wonderful. Stanley, you're the sweetest boss a fellow ever had.
3: Thank you.
1: And Stanley.
3: Yes, Harold.
1: How would you like a pair of minks for Christmas?

0: Here again is Harold Perry.
1: Yeah, thanks, Bob Lamont. And now for our Honesty Award of the Week.
2: Harold? Yeah.
1: Yes, Gloria?
2: Did you and Kirk Douglas and Sheriff Fiskaloo select a girl candidate?
1: Yes, we

0: for our Honesty Award of the Week.
1: Harold?
0: Yeah. Yes, Gloria?
1: Did you and Kirk Douglas and Sheriff Fiskaloo select a girl candidate?
0: Yes, we sure did, Gloria. And it was real tough going because after our mutual announcement last week, the nominations on girls really poured in.
1: Oh, gosh, that's wonderful.
0: I like girls, too. Mrs. Florence Alexander of Kokomo, Indiana, wrote to us about... Well, here. You read us her letter, huh, Gloria?
1: Okay, she says, Dear Mr. Perry...
0: Take your time.
1: I am writing to you about a young girl, a teenager, who is a neighbor of mine.
0: Well.
1: We live in a little suburb of Kokomo known as Alto.
0: Alto?
1: Mm-hmm. About 4 months ago, she found a billfold containing $3,000 in checks and cash, mostly cash, that belonged to Conrad Halper.
0: Halper, that's right.
1: A driver for the Hamilton Harris Tobacco Company.
0: I wonder if they got any of those cheroots.
1: She returned the billfold and contents and received an award.
0: A reward?
1: Yes.
0: Yeah, I'm going to give her the award.
1: We all think she's a very honest girl, and we're very proud of her.
0: Yeah.
1: And her name is Gwendolyn Elaine Smith of Rural Route 6, Kokomo, Indiana.
0: That Rural Route 6, yeah. Just say RFD, honey, it's all right.
1: And it's signed, huh? Mrs. Florence Alexander.
0: Well, congratulations, Gwendolyn Elaine Smith of Kokomo. I hereby dub you Honest Gwendolyn.
1: Well, it's really sort of an Honest Harold Dean Award.
0: Yeah. Very good. Now sit down, will you? That's right, Gloria. And Gwendolyn, I award you a beautiful Whitnauer watch, that distinguished member of the Longines Whitnauer family of dependable watches. And thank you, Mrs. Florence Alexander of Kokomo, for your letter to us. Radio friends, if you know of some outstanding deed of honesty done by some boy or girl, please write and tell me about it. From the letters we receive, one outstanding deed of honesty will be selected each week, and the deserving youngster will receive a beautiful Whitnauer watch. We feel this recognition will encourage honesty in others and help combat juvenile delinquency. Send your letters to me, Harold Perry, Columbia Broadcasting System, Hollywood 28, California. Thank you.
2: You have just heard the Harold Perry Show, Honest Harold. The supporting players tonight included Jane Morgan, Carly Baer, Olin Soule, and featured Gloria Holliday as Gloria, Kathy Lewis as Penny, and Joseph Kearns as Old Doc Yak Yak. Norman McDonald directed, and the music was composed and conducted by Jack Meekin. Honest Harold, created by Harold Perry, was written by Gene Stone and Jack Robinson.
0: Who are they?
2: George Jessel is Bing Crosby's special guest tonight. 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
0: Jessel, huh?
2: 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Bob Lamond speaking. 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
1: From Hollywood, it's Dream Time. 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
3: 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I'm a citizen.
1: And Francis Langford singing...

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1: Thank you, ladies and gentlemen, and good evening. Hello, Francis. Sorry I wasn't home when you dropped by this morning.
2: I want to talk to you about Danny. I'm worried about him. You remember when he said I was his favorite girl last week?
1: Yes.
2: Well, he means it. Now he thinks I'm the sweetest and noblest creature that ever walked on earth.
1: Well, when did you discover this?
2: This morning. It was written all over my front sidewalk, and it took me half the day to scrub it off.
1: Well, don't worry. Boys often become deeply infatuated with someone beyond their reach.
2: Well, frankly, I'm very fond of Danny, but...
3: Hello, everybody.
1: You leave for a second, Francis, and I'll have a talk with him.
4: Well, if it isn't Danny Thomas!
3: Don, have you ever noticed how the leaves on the trees nestle in each other's arms? And how the honeybees stop at each fading flower? And how the blossoms dip their petals in sweet surrender?
4: Well, it sounds like you've got yourself a girl.
3: Yeah. Did you notice the difference it makes? You know, Don, I even comb my hair in the back now where it doesn't show.
1: It's Francis, isn't it?
5: Don, gentlemen of breeding do not bandy a lady's name about.
1: Well, I wasn't bandying. I was just saying it was Francis.
3: Francis. I'll never forget the first time I saw her. I said to myself, there is a woman.
1: Now, that's a shrewd observation.
3: I'm in love with her.
1: You in love?
3: Let's face it, Don. There comes a time in every boy's life when his Lone Ranger badge becomes unimportant.
1: You've been thinking a lot about girls lately, Danny. There are other things more important. Where do you think President Truman would be if he thought about girls all the time?
3: At the YWCA. Where else? But really, Don. Frances is different from other girls. For her, I'd swim the deepest mountain. I'd climb the highest river. Why, I'd even cross Hollywood and Vine in a pedestrian zone. Dangerous, brother.
1: Then you plan to marry her, I assume.
3: Yes, and if we are married, who knows? Someday we may even be man and wife.
1: Danny, you're making a serious institution sound farcical. You don't deserve to be married. What have you got to offer, Frances? You realize how accomplished she is? She can sing, dance, swim, ride, pilot a plane.
3: Oh, we'll get along fine. I'm a great cook.
6: Hello, Don. Hi, Danny.
3: Hello, Frances. You're just the person I want to see here. I have a present for you.
6: Oh, thank you. What is it?
3: Chocolate-covered radishes.
6: Just what I've always wanted.
1: Danny, I don't see how any girl could be romantic about you.
3: Why? Fellas like me don't grow on trees.
1: If they did, I'd be in favor of reforestation. Frankly, I don't think you know what love is. You just have spring fever.
3: Now, how do you know?
1: Oh, the symptoms are obvious. Instead of dreaming about girls, you ought to spend your excess energy in something more suitable for you. Play with your chemistry set.
3: Yeah, but...
1: Go out and kick a football, then run around the block six times. When you're all finished, go home and take a good dose of sulfur and molasses. That's my prescription for you. Come on, Francis, I'll buy you a soda.
3: Wait a minute, Francis, Don. Hey, wait a minute. Ooh, that big shot of Michi. He kills me. You know, he thinks he's a doctor. Right away, he's diagnosing. Tries to diagnose my case. Tells me I have spring fever. Ooh, that guy. You don't know what love is, he says to me. I should have said I do, too. It's a tenth word in a telegram, I should have said. Tries to insinuate that Francis wouldn't marry me. I should have said, listen, Don, I could marry any girl I please. Trouble is, I never please any of them. My guy tells me about symptoms. I have spring fever. I've got the spring fever, and he walks off with Francis. I don't get it. It's not too slick for me. His tongue may be as sharp as a razor's edge, but his brain has already seen the best years of his life. That's all I can say. Prescribed sulfur and molasses. What a nerve he has trying to be a doctor. I could be my own doctor. Much better one than he is. I could be the greatest doctor in the world. Sure, why not? It's a free country. I'm a citizen. Gee, I can just see me now astounding the medical profession. All I need is 12 good doctor jokes and a musical bridge from Carmen Dragon. Nurse.
2: Yes, doctor.
3: Needle, please.
2: Needle.
3: Scissors.
2: Scissors.
3: Steady now. There. Done.
2: Doctor, you're wonderful.
3: Not a bad job. I don't think the patch will show unless I bend over.
2: Doctor, you're remarkable.
3: Oh, it's nothing really compared to some of my accomplishments. Did you know that I finally succeeded in isolating the Haemophilus germ?
2: How exciting. How did you do it?
3: Oh, I took it to an isolated part of town and left it there.
2: It's amazing that no one ever thought of that before.
3: That's because most doctors just look for the obvious. You take a glass of plain ordinary milk, for instance. Do you realize the hidden properties it possesses?
2: Hidden properties?
3: Certainly. I've discovered that milk contains all the elements for a plastic strong enough to make automobile fenders.
2: That's wonderful.
3: What's so wonderful about it? Think of the poor farmer getting up 4 o'clock in the morning to milk a fender.
7: Are you Dr. Thomas?
3: Yes, that'll be $10, please.
7: But you haven't diagnosed my case yet.
3: That'll be $20, and please make it brief. I'm very busy.
7: But I don't know whether I can speak freely with you. After all, I'm a woman.
3: Yes, I noticed that when you came in. Shall we dance?
7: Please, doctor, I'm under a great nervous tension. I've tried everything and nothing has helped. I've gone mountain climbing in Switzerland, swimming in hot springs, and skiing at Sun Valley. And now I've come to you as a last resort. Yeah.
3: Well, this isn't much of a resort, but you could try sliding down the roll-top desk.
7: Please help me, doctor. If this terrible strain keeps up, I'll find myself an old woman.
3: While you look and see if you can find me a young one. Tell me, madam, why do you feel the need of a doctor?
7: Well, I've been suffering from hallucinations lately. I keep imagining that little men are following me wherever I go.
3: Oh, I see. You want to know how to get rid of the little men?
7: No, I want to know how to catch them.
3: Obviously, madam, you're suffering from a severe shock. Has anything frightened you lately?
7: Well, just the other night, a burglar broke into my house.
3: What did you do?
7: I immediately locked all the doors and windows, but he managed to get to the phone and call the police.
3: Dr. Thomas speaking. Yes? No, Mrs. Roquefort, I can't leave the office. I'll have to examine your floating rib here. Wait until it's high tide and float it over. And now, madam, to get back to you. I'll have to call in my assistant for consultation. Oh, Dr. Amici.
8: Yes?
3: You've had your ear to the keyhole. How do you think we should treat this woman?
8: Well, the first thing in cases like this is to have the patient sheared and clipped.
7: Sheared and clipped?
3: You'll have to forgive Dr. Amici. He used to work in a cat and dog hospital. Amici, I've told you 100 times we don't shear and clip the patients here. Just clip them.
8: Allow me to examine her, Dr. Thomas. Madam, will you please say, ah.
7: Ah.
8: Ah.
7: Ah.
8: Ah.
7: Ah.
3: Stick around, folks. You'll get back to the dialogue in a minute.
8: I can't see a thing wrong with her.
3: I can. She's suffering from a malaprop diversion of the upper cardiac diaphragm and the neuromuscular system.
7: What does that mean?
3: I don't know. The medical books are full of words like that.
7: Isn't there some cure for me?
3: I don't know. After all, I'm only a doctor. But let me tell you about a new drug I just invented. There are many mental giants who've contributed to science in ways that will last forever. But I've recently surpassed them, outmaneuvered and outclassed them in this wonderful field of endeavor.
9: Sulfanilamide!
10: Sulfatiazole.
3: Sulfataridine. And penicillin. Have made their claim to fame. But I have discovered a formula that puts them all to shame. I've discovered sulfahyathiaparapentanilamide. Doctors will adore it.
9: It's miraculous, stupendous, it's a most amazing cure. 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So the best thing if you're ailing is to bury yourself in work, unless you're a concrete mixer. Ain't that silly? But it's better.

0: Do you know what's making news in Hollywood? It's the great new improved Dream Shampoo. 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

0: Now here is Don Ameche and Francis Langford as John and Blanche Bickerson with Danny Thomas as Brother Amos in The Honeymoon Is Over, written by Phil Rapp. The Bickersons have retired. Mrs. Bickerson writhes in sympathetic anguish at 2 o'clock in the morning as poor husband John, victim of contagious insomnia, or Schmoe's disease, broadcast the telltale symptoms during the crucial stage of the dread ailment. Listen.
1: It doesn't sound human. He's got it worked out in a regular pattern. Now he'll get amused. John, wake up. You should be giggling and you're crying. What's the matter with you?
2: What's the matter, Blanche?
1: You're not snoring like you usually do. I was just getting used to your whining and giggling, but now you start crying and it throws me off completely.
2: What are you talking about?
1: You've got to stop it, John. I've never been so sick in all my life and you won't let me get a minute's sleep. I don't feel well.
2: What hurts you, Blanche?
1: Everything hurts me. Call Dr. Marvin.
2: You don't need Dr. Marvin. I'll take care of you. Tell me where it hurts.
1: It's those clams we had tonight. I didn't want to eat them, but you kept insisting. You kept telling me clams are healthy.
2: Well, clams are healthy.
1: They are not.
2: They are, too. Did you ever hear one complain? I ate more than you did, and I feel perfectly horrible. I mean, fine. Where does it hurt you?
1: I think I'm poisoned. My whole body aches, and I've got a terrible shooting pain between my shoulder blades.
2: Well, lie still and I'll fry you some cucumbers and hot root beer.
1: Fry cucumbers and hot root beer?
2: Make a new man of you.
1: You just want to finish me off, that's all.
2: Oh, Blanche, I'm only going to make a poultice out of it. It draws out the pain. It's a new medical discovery.
1: What's the matter with an old-fashioned mustard plaster?
2: Okay, I'll fix you an old-fashioned mustard plaster. Where's the bourbon?
1: What's that for?
2: To soak the mustard plaster.
1: John Bickerson.
2: Don't worry, I'll scrape the mustard off first. Where's the bottle?
1: I'm not going to stick any bourbon-soaked plaster on my back.
2: You don't stick it on your back, you hold it over your mouth and squeeze it. Put on the lights.
1: I will not. I don't want you to touch me.
2: I'll bet you're not sick at all. You just thought this pain up to keep me awake. Why don't you leave me alone?
1: I can just hear you saying that to Gloria Gooseby.
2: Why should I say that to Gloria Gooseby?
1: Why, indeed. If you were married to Gloria Gooseby, she wouldn't stand for any of your nonsense.
2: I'm not married to her, and she stands for a lot more of my nonsense than you do. I mean, what do I care what she stands for? I despise Gloria Gooseby, and you know it.
1: And why does she keep staring at you like she's hypnotized?
2: She doesn't stare. It's just that she wears those outlandish dresses, and they bring out her eyes.
1: They bring yours out, too.
2: Now, look, Blanche. Let's make a pact never to mention that woman's name again as long as we live.
1: Well, I keep thinking there's something between you.
2: I swear, I don't know she's alive.
1: She doesn't mean more to you than I do?
2: She means even less to me than you do.
1: I don't like the way that sounded.
2: Well, don't go looking for hidden meanings. Now, if you're really sick, I'll do anything you want to make you feel better. Now, if you feel okay, all I ask is that you let me have a few hours sleep. Now, is that fair enough?
1: No, I did have a little headache before, but now I've lost it.
2: It isn't lost. I've got it. Every morning when I go to work, I'm bleary-eyed, and I stumble around the office in a stupor. I don't know how much longer my boss is going to stand for it.
1: Why do you stumble around, John?
2: Well, because I don't get enough sleep. I'm completely debilitated. And only last week, I failed to pass an insurance examination.
1: Was it the same examination you had before?
2: Well, certainly.
1: Then why didn't you copy the answers off of the old policy?
2: It's not answers they want. They give you a medical checkup. And apparently I'm not such an ideal physical specimen.
1: I think you're wonderful. You've got the nicest legs of any man I ever saw.
2: Thanks. In the meantime, I don't think I'm long for this world.
1: Am I responsible for it, John?
2: No.
1: I am, too. I know I am. John, can I talk to you?
2: Sure. Go ahead and talk.
1: I've been thinking about how we quarrel all the time, and I'm sure we love each other as much as any other married couple, and I know they must have their little arguments, maybe more than... John! You said I could talk to you.
2: Well, am I stopping you?
1: I want you to listen.
2: Okay.
1: I didn't know your health was bad, and I'm worried. If anything happened to you, I'd blame myself for not taking the proper precautions. So you know what I think?
2: What do you think, Blanche?
1: I think you ought to make out a will.
2: Make out a will? I thought you were worried about me.
1: Well, you don't want to leave me at the mercy of all those grasping relatives of yours, do you? The minute you drop dead...
2: Don't talk like that! Can't you say pass on or something like that?
1: Well, you always say drop dead.
2: Oh, well, that's only when I'm talking to your brother Amos. You should be a little more delicate when you're discussing wills.
1: Why?
2: Well, because you make it sound like I'm going to go any minute.
1: Well, they don't give you 2 weeks' notice, you know. You just told me you couldn't get any more insurance.
2: Oh, I can get all the insurance I want.
1: I don't care. You should make out a will just the same.
2: Okay, I'll make it out tomorrow.
1: You say it, but you won't do it. Get up and do it now.
2: What?
1: Go on, get up and make out a will.
2: Why, you're out of your mind. In the first place, a will isn't legal unless you have two witnesses. And in the second place, I haven't got anything to leave in the first place. Unless you're thinking of that phony stock your thieving brother sold me.
1: What phony stock?
2: Those 500 shares of Kentucky Saltpeter. They're not worth the paper they're written on. Nobody's going to take anything, and I don't need a will.
1: You're the most stubborn man that ever lived, John.
2: Why? Why am I stubborn?
1: It's the hardest thing in the world to make you admit I'm right when you know I'm wrong.
2: Now, there's the woman's logic for you. Suppose I do make out a will and nobody can touch anything except you. Okay. So now you got all my worldly goods. First thing you know, you get over your grief and marry a guy without a dollar to his name. Like that broken-down snore specialist, Dr. Marvin.
1: Oh, I'm not going to marry anybody.
2: He'll give up his practice and take you for every penny. My hard-earned money. The little possessions I slave for. He'll drive my brand-new car. Drink my bourbon. Loaf around like a prince.
1: John!
2: Why don't you make the bum get a job, Blanche?
1: For heaven's sake, John, what's got into you?
2: Well, why did you start all this talk about wills?
1: Well, I'll tell you. Amos just got a job as a notary public.
2: Amos.
1: And he gets $2 for every seal he puts on a will.
2: I knew he was at the bottom of it, that chiseling grafter.
1: There's nothing wrong with my brother Amos.
2: No.
1: You're just jealous because he thinks up ways to make a living without working.
2: Mm-hmm.
1: All it takes is a little brain.
2: Nobody's got littler brains than Amos. He's the cause of 90% of our fights.
1: Oh, go to sleep.
2: Go to sleep, she tells me. Practically talks me into a funeral. Gets a brother to seal my will. Keeps me up half the night with Gloria Gooseby and clams. Now she tells me, go to sleep. Can't sleep. Never sleep another wink. Long. Hello. The phone's dead. It's leaking.
1: Put down that bottle of bourbon. I'll get the phone. I wonder who's calling it. Oh, my leg. Put the lights on.
2: The lights are on. Take off my sleep shade.
1: Oh. Hello.
3: Blanche, this is Amos.
1: What do you want, Amos?
3: Hey, did you talk him into it?
1: No, and I'm not going to try anymore.
3: What are you talking about? Everybody's got to have a will. I drew mine up today. I left everything I have in the world to Jarko.
1: John.
2: Yeah?
1: Amos said he drew up his will today and left everything he has in the world to you.
2: Tell him I don't want her.
1: Amos, John says he's very pleased.
3: Fine, and you know, one good turn deserves another.
1: Sure, I'll talk to him tomorrow.
3: Very important to have a will, Blanche. You know, there's a big case going on right now, and all the relatives are fighting over the dough because a rich old lady didn't file a will.
1: Really?
3: Yeah, she had $100,000 in cash and hid it in the bustle of her wedding dress. Hey, tell Jocko.
1: John.
2: Yeah?
1: An old lady died, and they found $100,000 in her bustle.
2: That's a lot of money to leave behind.
1: He says that's
3: never
1: a lot...
3: Never mind. I heard him. I'll bring my notary seal around tomorrow, Blanche.
1: You better wait till I call you. Good night, Amos. Oh, dear. John. John. I've got that shooting pain between my shoulder blades again.
4: Oh, let's have a look.
1: Right here. It must be arthritis or neuralgia. It sticks me like a knife. What is it, John?
2: It's the price tag on your nightgown. Here.
1: No wonder my back was hurting.
2: Holy smokes, $48.50. Is that what that nightgown cost?
1: Yes, I just bought it this morning.
2: Oh!
1: What's the matter, John?
2: Now my back is hurting. Good night, Blanche.

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A fiery horse with a speed of light, a cloud of dust, and a hearty hi-yo, Silver, the Lone Ranger.

0: With his faithful Indian companion, Tonto, the masked rider of the plains led the fight for law and order in the early days of the western United States. His strength and courage were always on the side of right against might. No man could match his daring and resourcefulness, and nowhere in the pages of history could one find a greater champion of justice. Return with us now to those thrilling days when the West was young. From out of the past come the thundering hoofbeats of the great horse Silver. The Lone Ranger rides again.
1: Come on, Silver! We're heading south!

0: One evening, young Mark Weaver found his mother in a mood he could not understand. The dishes from their supper had been washed and put away. The lamp had been lighted in the living room of their small ranch house, and Sarah Weaver had seated herself beside it with an open book. But the book, Mark soon discovered, was not holding his mother's attention, and he was aware that from time to time she gave him a secret look of appraisal. Without understanding why, he felt relief when at last the book was closed, and his mother rose to her feet.
1: Ready to turn in, Ma? Ma, I asked if you was...
2: I heard you, son.
1: Thought for a second you was deaf. I was...
2: Wait.
1: Huh?
2: Mark, you're 20. Almost 21.
1: Oh, sure.
2: How much do you weigh?
1: What?
2: Please answer me, Mark.
1: Well, now, that's a funny question to ask. What do you want to know?
2: How much do you weigh?
1: 175.
2: You're husky.
1: You bet I am.
2: Are you a good shot, son?
1: Say, what are you...
2: asked you, are you a good shot?
1: Ma, what in thunder are you getting at?
2: Please answer me first.
1: Well, gosh, you ought to know whether I am or not.
2: It's hard for a woman to know. Do the men think you are?
1: Well, yeah. I'm better than most fellas, I reckon. But why...
2: Come.
1: Ask... Huh?
2: I want to show you something.
1: Show me something?
2: Yes.
1: Say, you're acting funny tonight, Ma. You feeling all right?
2: I feel all right.
1: Then what are you asking all these...
2: My keys. Where are they?
1: To the desk here?
2: Yes.
1: Ain't that them hanging from your apron pocket?
2: Oh.
1: Golly, that's a drawer you've always kept locked. What's in it, huh?
2: I'm going to show you. Here.
1: Say, ain't they beauties? Ma, where'd you get a hold of a pair of irons like these?
2: They were your father's.
1: Yeah?
2: They were made for him in the East by Alexander Prouty. He was a famous gunsmith.
1: Oh.
2: Here are your father's gun belts. And these were his holsters.
1: Sure done himself proud, didn't he?
2: Your father liked good things.
1: Ma?
2: Yes?
1: That all you got hid away in this drawer?
2: That's all.
1: Then why have you kept it locked up so tight for all these years? Gosh, ever since I was a young'un, I can recollect wondering why that drawer weren't never open.
2: It's never been time to show you before.
1: Huh?
2: Son, I've told you many times about the wagon train that brought us west. About the Indians who attacked the train.
1: Uh-huh.
2: I've told you how you and I were the only ones to come through that attack alive. I've let you believe your father was killed as the others were killed.
1: Ma, I don't savvy.
2: He wasn't.
1: What?
2: 3 days before the attack, he rolled away with a man who was his bitterest enemy.
1: Well, I...
2: Let me finish. I tried to prevent it. I warned him that man would kill him if he could.
1: Gosh.
2: He wouldn't listen. And he wouldn't explain why he had to go. Your father was never seen alive again.
1: He was murdered?
2: If he hadn't been, he would have returned to me.
1: And the fellow that done it?
2: Disappeared also. Until finally...
1: Huh?
2: I found him. 2 years ago. He doesn't know I found him. Most likely he doesn't even know I'm alive. He lives many hundreds of miles from here. I haven't seen him. And he hasn't seen me.
1: Then how do you know
2: where he is?
1: Yeah.
2: Friends have told me. I've had friends searching the West for him all this time.
1: Why ain't you never told me this before?
2: Because I had to wait until you were old enough and strong enough and clever enough to hold your own with grown men.
1: You mean...
2: You must pay him back.
1: The skunk?
2: With your father's own guns.
1: I'll do it.
2: And as soon as you can. I've waited long enough. I don't want to wait longer.
1: Ma, just tell me two things.
2: Yes?
1: Where does this polecat live?
2: He has a ranch outside Long Prairie in Texas.
1: And his name?
2: Is Job Clark.
1: Job. Job Clark.
2: You'll do it, son. You'll do it for your father.
1: Ma, I reckon I'll turn in. I reckon I'd better get some sleep.
2: You'll do it?
1: I'll leave before sunup tomorrow.

0: Whoa, boy, whoa. Whoa, whoa, boy. Howdy, stranger.
1: Whoa, whoa, boy, whoa. Whoa there, whoa. Morning, young fella.
0: Sorry to stop you, but I'd like a little information.
1: Yeah?
0: This away to the Bar C Bar Ranch.
1: Ain't acquainted around here, huh?
0: I've come quite a spell. Been on the trail for near 2 weeks.
1: Well, if you're headed for Job Clark's place, you ain't got much further to go.
0: No?
1: Just keep straight ahead till the trail forks. Then head your cayuse up the one that turns left. You'll see Job's buildings just a couple of miles on beyond.
0: Thanks, mister.
1: Welcome. Get up, fella. Get up there, boy.
0: Yeah, old fella. We're just about to the end of our trail. Come on, boy. Let's keep her going. We've got us a job to do.

0: Drink up, Silver, old fella. We'll be riding on shortly. It looks like Scout was thirsty too, Kemosabe.
1: Him plenty thirsty, huh?
2: Come a long way, Mask Man?
0: We have, Job. We've been in New Mexico.
2: Yeah?
0: But we weren't so far away that we hadn't heard you plan to sell your place, Job. I've been wondering why.
2: Friend, I'm kind of glad you asked.
0: Yes?
2: Maybe I'm wrong. Maybe the way I feel about things ain't the way I ought to. But I can't help it. There ain't a soul alive I can feel free to tell the truth to outside of you and Tonto. You see, I ain't forgot the time you fellas saved me when them land sharks almost got my place.
0: Anything you tell us in confidence, Job, will remain a secret.
2: I know. Well, look, Masked Man, what would you say if I told you Job Clark ain't my real name?
0: I'd say quite a few others have taken new names when they arrived in the West.
2: Well, it's so. Back east, my handle was Weaver. Mark Weaver.
0: Yes?
2: Well, I got in some trouble. A polecat named Job Clark, the name I'm using now, killed a feller in an argument. But the way it turned out, the law back there figured I was guilty.
0: I see.
2: I had a wife and a young'un and a good job. The kid, named after me, weren't hardly a year old yet. But we had to light out. We joined up with some folks going west in a wagon train.
0: I never knew you had a family.
2: Well, of course, when I took the name I'm using now, I couldn't let on about them.
0: But what happened to your wife and boy?
2: Indians attacked the wagon train crossing Nevada. I heard the story afterwards. Weren't one of them folks left alive.
0: Heard the story afterwards? But I thought you said
2: that I was with them wagons? Well, I was. Up till just a little while before the massacre. Then who do you suppose came riding into camp?
0: I couldn't guess.
2: Job Clark. The polecat to blame for that killing.
0: Oh.
2: He'd learned the law was on my trail. Found where I was going and come to warn me. You see, he was scared of a trial. Afraid if I was picked up and tried in court, maybe it'd come out I weren't guilty after all. It suited him a heap more for me to stay free, so as the law would always go on blaming me.
0: I understand.
2: And me, on the other hand, I couldn't take the chance of being arrested neither. Maybe the truth wouldn't come out, you savvy? Then where'd I be?
0: You were in a bad place.
2: Well, I did the only thing I could. I left camp with Job, planning to hide out in the hill till it was safe to show myself again.
0: And then what happened?
2: We met up with the same war party that must have got the wagon train later. Job was killed. I got away.
0: I believe I can finish it for you. Soon after that, he learned the wagon train had been wiped out. Your wife and son were dead. Job was dead also. Your course was obvious. He took Job's name. Perhaps whatever identification he carried as well, and went on alone. All record of your real identity gone. The law completely fooled, and your own safety assured. Is that the way it was?
2: Friend, that's just the way of it.
0: But what's that got to do with your selling out now, just when you've made this ranch a success?
2: Ain't nobody to leave it to.
0: You mean that
2: everybody knows me now. I'm Job Clark. If I was to cash in my chips, it'd be Job's folks back east that'd benefit by it.
0: I see.
2: And I haven't no real kin of my own. So I've been thinking about it. I'm going to sell this place for cash. Have to take a loss on it, of course, but that can't be helped.
0: I suppose not.
2: And then I'm going to live on that cash. When my day finally comes, won't be much of that cash left, neither. And everything will come out just about even. What do you think?
0: I think you're wrong.
1: Not true.
0: I think if you did that, Job, you'd be one of the unhappiest men in Texas. You enjoy working. You're proud of your place. You've gotten real pleasure out of fighting to build it up. Sell out, retire, live at ease on what you collect, and all that'll be gone.
2: Yeah, I know.
0: You've told me your story, Job, and I can understand why you feel as you do. But think it over again. And in the meantime, Tata and I'll stay in the district. We'll call again to learn what you've decided. And I hope you decide as you should. This district needs men of your type.
2: Well, I'll think about it.
0: Do that. Ready, Tonto?
1: Uh-huh.
0: We'll find a place to camp. Joe, we'll see you later.
2: Adios.
0: Come on, Silver.
1: Get him up, Scout.
2: There goes the two finest hombres I ever met up with. Even if the one does wear a mask, the other's a redskin. I wait. Now, who's this?
3: Howdy! Whoa, boy. Over there. I'm looking for a gent named Job Clark. You him?
2: Uh-huh. Looking for a job, young fella?
3: Reckon you don't savvy who I am.
2: Huh?
3: I've got a job, and I'm here to do it. I'm Mark Weaver.
2: What's that you said?
3: Thought you'd recognize that handle. You ought to. It was my paw's name, too. You killed him.
2: Hey.
3: And I'm here to pay you back.
2: I thought you'd been killed by the Indians.
3: I wasn't, though.
2: You ain't lying to me? You really are Mark Weaver?
3: Oh, sure you are.
2: I'd recognize you any place.
3: You're older than I am. Likely you're slower on the draw. I'm going to give you first chance at your irons.
2: Wait, you don't savvy.
3: No?
2: If you're Mark Weaver, then I'm your...
3: Your what?
2: Just a second. Marshal, what do you want?
4: Come to see you about something, Joe.
2: Huh?
4: In private. Come here.
2: But, Marshal, I just...
4: I said come here.
2: Mark, you'll have to excuse me for just a second.
3: I'll wait.
2: How come you rode up to the house without letting anybody know, Marshal?
4: I had my reasons.
2: What do you want?
4: Joe, my office just got a letter from the law back east.
2: Huh?
4: Seems as if they're sort of curious about you back there.
2: I don't get it.
4: Seems as if once quite a spell ago, a fella back east was killed.
2: Sounds reasonable.
4: Uh-huh. But he was killed by a gent named Weaver.
2: I...
4: And the law aims to know if you and that gent called Weaver ain't one and the same.
2: You loco. I ain't. I...
4: Well?
2: I...
4: What are you looking at that kid for?
2: Marshal, you wouldn't savvy.
4: Huh?
2: But if ever a fella played in bad luck, that hombre's me.
5: The curtain falls on the first act of our Lone Ranger drama. Before the next exciting scenes, please permit us to pause for just a few moments.

0: Now to continue our story. While the United States Marshal confronted the bewildered rancher, young Mark Weaver watched them curiously from a distance. Then, as if abruptly making up his mind, he gave his guns a hitch and approached.
1: You a lawman?
2: I am.
1: Want this gent for something?
2: Wouldn't surprise me none if I did.
1: Well, you ain't gonna get him.
2: What's that?
1: You heard me, mister. I don't know what you want him for, and I don't give a hoot. For 2 weeks, I've been riding a right dusty trail. I've been real anxious to get here. There's been times I went without grub and water both for it. So that being the case, ain't nobody gonna cheat me out of getting what I come for.
2: Just what did you come
1: to
2: for?
1: To drill this coyote.
2: Huh?
1: He killed my paw.
3: Oh, garnet, how could I? When I...
2: When what?
3: Oh, thunderation. No matter what I say, I'm in bad just as much the one way as the other.
2: I'm arresting you on suspicion.
1: Like fun you are. Job Clark, you better go for your irons.
3: Irons nothing. Marshal, you asked for it. Take it.
1: Hey, what are you doing?
3: And you'd better follow him.
1: You, hey!
3: I'm right now.
4: Doggone, get off of me!
1: I couldn't help it, he shoved me.
4: Drill the pole cap!
3: Get up there! Get up!

0: I was just thinking, Tanta.
1: What about?
0: There's Job Clark, one of the most fortunate men in the district, and he doesn't realize it. No worries, except that he's worrying about what'll become of his ranch when he's gone.
2: Hey,
1: fire there! It's
0: Joe. What's up? Hold it, Tanta.
1: Hold it, Skipper.
0: I wonder what he thinks is wrong now. He's certainly pressing that horse.
1: Him right heap fast.
0: Something wrong, Joe?
3: Plenty! Wait till you hear. Hold there, boy.
0: What's the matter?
3: Brash man, you just listen.
0: Yes?
3: My boy showed up.
0: What's that?
3: It's him, all right. Ain't no doubt of it.
0: Then he wasn't killed in that Indian attack.
3: Couldn't have been.
0: Job, I'm as glad as you are to hear it. Congratulations.
3: Congratulations? The boy wants to drill me.
0: What?
3: He don't know I'm his paw. He thinks I'm really Job Clark.
0: Then tell him the truth.
3: But I can't.
0: Why not?
3: The United States Marshal's at the ranch.
0: But what?
3: Somehow the law's got a notion my name's really Weaver. And if I admit I am, I'll be took east to hang.
0: And if you insist you're Job Clark, your own son will try to shoot you.
3: Friend, what in tongue am I going to do?
0: It's a problem.
3: A problem? Masked man, it's a doggone catastrophe.
0: Come.
3: Huh?
0: We'll find a place to camp and talk this over. Come on, Silver.

0: What do you think of what I've suggested, Job? Are you willing to try it?
1: Well, it's a chance, all right.
0: You want to remember this.
1: Yeah?
0: The marshal isn't positive that you're Mark Weaver. He wanted to arrest and hold you merely on suspicion.
1: Uh-huh.
0: Which means, in turn, that the law back east can't be positive. If it had been, it would have written the marshal to that effect, and the marshal would have made an outright accusation.
1: Yeah, I guess that's so.
0: If the marshal is given any excuse at all to believe that the authorities in the east were mistaken, he'll refuse to arrest you. After all, it isn't his case. He won't be anxious to lay himself open to what may be a charge of false arrest just to please men he's never seen.
1: Yeah.
0: So we'll give him that excuse and more. If you'll do exactly as I have told you.
1: Friend, maybe you've got me wrong. I ain't questioning your scheme so much. Fact is, I'm as certain as you are that it'll turn the trick.
0: Then what's your objection?
1: I just hate like sin to see you get in wrong on account of me.
0: And what are friends for if they can't help each other when help is needed, Joe?
1: But the marshal will think you're a crook.
0: Which doesn't matter.
1: But I
0: can't. Because once he'd seen this mask, he'd most likely believe that anyway. If that's all that's making you hesitate, Joe, forget it.
1: Well, I'm satisfied, Mask Man, if you are.
0: And that's settled. Tonto, how soon can you leave?
2: Tonto go now.
0: Immediately? But how about supplies?
2: Get them on way. Here, Scout.
0: Very well. You should be back in about 3 weeks. Job and I will plan our own action accordingly.
2: Tonto, hurry.
0: Good. We're depending on you, Kemosabe. We know you won't fail us.
2: You not be afraid. Get him up, Scout. Get him up. Get him up.
1: Friend, this will make the second time you've helped me out.
0: Well?
1: I'm just hoping there'll never have to be a third.
0: I don't anticipate troubles, Job. You have enough as it is.
2: Here, Silver.
1: Hey, you leaving too?
0: I told you I'd have to find your son.
1: Yeah.
0: It may as well be now as later. Wait for me, Job. I'll be back before nightfall.
1: Right.
0: Come on, Silver. Hurry, old.

0: Ho, there, Silver.
1: Hey, your mask.
0: Yes.
1: What'd you stop me for? What do you want with me?
0: Only to give you a message.
1: What?
0: You came here looking for Job Clark.
1: How'd you know that?
0: That's my business. You found him and he escaped.
1: Say, you know where he is?
0: I do.
1: Where? You tell me, Masked Man, where?
0: No.
1: Why, you... Hey.
0: Want to complete that draw, Mark?
1: Golly. Fast as lightning, almost.
0: Drop that gun back and listen to me.
1: What'd you want to say?
0: Just this. Don't waste time looking for Job, because you won't find him until he's ready.
1: Ready? Ready for what? When'll that be?
0: In about 3 weeks.
1: But don't
0: you... In 3 weeks, he'll be at his ranch house. He'll be expecting you. Don't leave the district.
1: You think I would before I finish what I come here for?
0: I don't know. I'm just telling you.
1: Well?
0: But for the present, that's all I'm telling you. You'll have to be content with that.
1: And how do I know he won't use them 3 weeks to get clean away?
0: And give up his ranch, everything he owns?
1: Well...
0: That doesn't make sense. Adios. Let's go, old fellow.
1: Hey, just a second.
0: Come on, boy.
1: Well, I'll wait. And if this is just a trick for Job to get away, I'll hunt him down again if it takes a year. Get up, boy. Get up. Get up there.
2: Masked Man, 3 weeks are almost up. Ain't it just about time? Don't you think we ought to go through with the rest of our scheme?
0: Don't get impatient.
2: But it's almost...
0: Another day or two and Tonto will be back. And then it'll be time to act.

0: Marshal, what in tongue are you riding out to Job's place again today for?
1: You can go back to town if you want. You don't have to be along.
0: My gosh, ain't it plain enough that Job's let out? How long ago was he got away?
1: Well, it was on a Monday. This is Friday. It was just about 3.5 weeks ago.
0: Then he's gone. You can take my word for it.
1: That's all I'm going out there for, is to make sure. Then I can write that fella back east and tell him so.
0: Well, you can...
2: Hold up! What are you...
3: A masked man.
2: I said pull up.
0: You?
3: Hold my hand.
2: You're not hurt. I... Stay around. Head for town if you want. My business is with the marshal here.
0: Now you can't do
2: on
0: that.
2: On your way.
0: Don't shoot again.
3: I'm coming. Get up, fella. Get along. Get out of there. Go on.
1: Oh, your business is with me, huh, masked man? What business a crook like you got?
2: Out of that saddle.
1: Look here,
2: out
1: mister.
2: Out of that saddle, marshal, before I blast you out.
1: All right. Now what?
2: You're wondering why I stopped you.
1: Sure I am.
2: Has it occurred to you that I might be a friend of one of the men you sent to jail, Marshal?
1: Snake Jensen.
2: I won't say.
1: You're a part of Snake's.
2: Perhaps.
1: He sent you to get me.
2: Turn around.
1: Huh?
2: Turn around and start walking toward that tree. Walk slowly. Don't try to make a break for it.
1: I won't.
2: You do like
1: I... You're just looking for the chance to shoot me in the back. I know Snake and I know the breed of skunks he rides with.
2: You do as I say, Marshal. And you'll take what's coming to you.
1: Like thunder, I will. If you're going to drill me, do it now.
2: Good. You're asking for it. All right.
4: Pull that trigger, masked man. I'll send you to glory.
2: Who?
1: Job Clark.
4: I heard what you said. He was going to drill the marshal. Well, you can change your mind about that right now.
2: If I finish him, it'll be as much to your advantage as to mine. Stay out of this.
4: Don't move.
2: I know the marshal's been looking for you. I know he wants to jail you. Let me pull this trigger and
4: he'll... What the marshal has against me can't be helped. But I ain't going to see nobody shot down without a chance.
2: Then it looks like a draw. I have the marshal covered, and you're covering me.
4: And if you don't shoot, I won't.
2: I don't see much choice.
1: Job, thanks a heap. Gosh, I thought there for a second I was a goner for sure.
4: That's all right, Marshal.
1: Oh, it hurts like anything to think that just the same I'll have to jail you after this.
4: Because you figure I'm that hombre you mentioned?
1: Yeah.
4: Just a second. Hi there, Mark. Come here.
5: I'm coming.
1: That's the fellow who was out to drill you the other day.
4: Still aims to, but he's willing to put it off for a bit. Mark, tell the marshal who you are.
5: My name's Mark Weaver.
1: You claim to be the hombre I'm after?
4: Nope. He's that fellow's son.
1: Oh.
5: I can prove I am, Marshal, if you got any doubts.
1: I'll take your word for it. Hey.
4: Well?
1: But if this fellow was out to drill you, Job, for shooting his pa, then it's sure a sin, a cinch, that you can't be the hombre I want.
4: I thought you'd see the point.
1: Doggone Job, I'm glad to learn that. The law back east must have been local.
4: Must have been.
1: And you can believe me, Job, just as soon as I get back to town, I'm going to write and tell him so.
4: Fine.
1: I'll take this masked man along.
2: You seem to forget, Marshal, that I still have you covered.
1: Oh.
4: I still got you covered, masked man. I tell you what. Let the marshal go, and I'll let you go.
2: Fair enough.
4: Better get going, Marshal.
1: Job, I owe you plenty, and I won't forget it. Don't you worry about them fellas back east, none at all. I'll tell them they're clean off the trail. So long.
4: Get it. Well, masked man?
2: Job, you played your part perfectly.
5: Just one second.
4: Yes?
5: I helped you out, and I got you off the marshal's trail. But it wasn't to do you no favor. It was to save you for myself, and I told you so at the time.
4: I'll tell you.
5: And now I'm settling with
2: you.
5: Hold
2: on there.
5: Let go of me. Let go. Let me shoot this skunk.
6: No,
2: I'll show you.
6: Don't stop. Don't shoot.
5: Ma.
6: Son, this is your father.
5: What? How in thunder did you get here?
2: Me bring her.
5: But I don't understand.
6: Tonto's told me everything, son. You'll understand soon enough. Your father thought we were dead. He took Job's name.

0: We were dead. They took Job's name. Oh, Mark, I never thought I'd see you again.
1: Mark? Huh? Oh, me. So used to being called Job, honey, I didn't hardly know who you meant. Sarah, some mighty strange things have happened. But I reckon it won't take long to straighten them out again.
0: I'm so happy, Mark. So happy.
1: So am I, Sarah. And we've got just one fellow to thank. The Masked Man.
2: Come on, Silver. 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

0: One of the great American family games is guessing what the new neighbors are going to be like. Well, the apartment across the hall from the Kingfishers has been rented. And right now, the Kingfish and his mother-in-law are peeking out the window watching the moving van as it's being unloaded.
1: Mama dear, would you kindly remove that big fat torso so I can get a look?
2: Mind your own business, Baldy!
1: Listen, Mama, the way that stomach of yours is overlapping the sill there, people are going to think we got a bay window around here.
3: Would you both come away from the window? It's so embarrassing.
1: Well, they got most of the stuff unloaded anyway.
3: Did they have some nice things?
2: Oh, yes, daughter. Mostly antiques.
1: Yeah, they had some chairs with peculiar legs on them. Legs that bulged out and then come in again. They had a lot of knobs on them. Well, they are a lot like your mama's there.
3: Oh, you mean the legs was like Duncan Fife's legs?
1: Well, I don't know. I ain't never seen old man Fife with his pants rolled up.
2: Look here, son-in-law. Don't you go find no fault with my figure, but you ain't no Adonis.
1: What you talking about?
2: Well, look at that shape of yours. You're all head and stomach. You look like two bowling balls held together with baling wire.
1: Well, now, wait a minute here. If you think...
3: George, that's enough of that. I was thinking, as soon as the new neighbors get settled across the hall, we'll go over and introduce ourselves.
1: Yeah, well, I better be the one to introduce myself. Now, I noticed they had a lot of nice stuff on that van.
3: Well, what you getting at, George?
1: Well, now, I'll go over, introduce myself, and ask them if there's any little thing that I can do for them. That'll throw them off balance, you see. And before they recovers, I'll be in there barring stuff right and left.
3: Now, George?
1: Honey, it's the only way to do it. Now, I'll get him like a sitting duck. I tell you what, wait a minute, I'll get it. Yeah?
4: How do you do? I'm Mr. Jackson. We're moving in across the hall.
1: Oh, yeah, yeah. Well, I was just coming over to see you. Tell me, Mr. Jackson, is there any little thing that we can do for you?
4: Well, as a matter of fact, there is. We haven't unpacked yet, and I have a list here. I wonder if I could borrow one mopping pail, two cakes of soap, some cleaning powder, a vacuum cleaner, a bottle of milk, and... Oh, yes, our water isn't turned on. I wonder if my wife could come over and rinse out a few things in your bathroom.
1: Holy smoke, the sitting duck done shot me.
5: Well, how are you getting along with the new neighbors, Kingfish?
1: Well, Andy, they moved in a week ago, and they've been borrowing steady ever since. When I goes into their apartment, I feels more at home than I does in my own.
5: Yeah, well, that's an awful thing, having somebody move next door to you that is worse than you people says.
1: Well, Andy, this fella is the sneakiest moocher you don't ever see.
5: Yeah,
1: he's the type that come over and say that they're just about to sit down to dinner and discover that they ain't got no sugar for their coffee. Hmm. And while you're getting the sugar... He makes the discovery that he ain't got no coffee. From then on, he's like Columbus. He discovers he ain't got no bread, meat, or vegetables. And by the time he's finished, you find out, as far as eating was concerned, the only thing they had was the desire.
5: Yeah, well, I know how it is with them moochers. I had a fellow once lived next door to me that was always borrowing things. One night he wanted to borrow him a car. I give him that. Then he come back and borrowed $5 for gasoline.
1: Yeah, pretty nervy fella, huh?
5: Yeah, but the payoff was when he called back and wanted to know what my gal was doing that night. Well, I tell you something, when it comes to moochers, there ain't no worse moocher than a smooch moocher.
1: Well, these Jacksons are something on top of everything else. They got a dog over there. One of them German shepherds, you know.
5: Yeah.
1: Stands about 4 feet high. Got a set of teeth like Caesar Romero.
5: Well, you done mentioned the fella and the dog. What is Mrs. Jackson like?
1: Well, I ain't met her yet, Andy. She does most of her borrowing during the daylight hours. The other night she borrowed Sapphire's only evening dress. She really stretched the thing out of shape.
5: She did, huh?
1: Yeah, where Sapphire was, she wasn't. And where Sapphire wasn't, she was. Just come back with more lumps in it than a slab of peanut brittle, I ain't
5: What you going to do about the situation, Kingfish?
1: Well, I'm going to put a stop to it. From here in, the only thing that the Jacksons going to exchange with us is sneers.
3: Oh, John, I'm glad you're home. I just baked this pan of biscuits. Would you take them over to Miss Jackson?
1: Biscuits? No, we ain't being nice to the Jacksons no more. Our good Samaritan biz is over. I ain't doing it.
3: George, take these biscuits over to Miss Jackson.
1: What did you say?
3: I said take these biscuits over to Mae Jackson.
1: That's what I thought you said. I'll be right back, honey. Oh, me. I ought to throw these biscuits right in their face, but I know Sapphire's biscuits can do more damage if they eat them. Well, here's the door. I wonder what this Miss Jackson's like. If she's anything like her husband, she's probably got a face on her like a sick beaver. I'll bet that...
6: Yes, may I help you?
1: Mrs. Jackson home?
6: Why, I'm Mrs. Jackson.
1: You mean a cute little thing like you? I mean, a pretty little, I mean, that is, the thing you got,
6: Oh, you must be the Mr. Stevens from across the hall. Do come in.
1: Yeah, I'll do that.
6: Oh, Mr. Stevens, you brought these biscuits over for little old me. How perfectly darling of you.
1: Yes, it was darling of me, wasn't it? I tell you, you see, I see my wife making a batch, and I say that we must bring some over to the Jacksons. That's what I done said.
6: Well, thank you again. Here, let me put the biscuits down. Oh, Mr. Stevens, I see your tie is a little crooked. Let me straighten it out. There we are.
1: Could you use a strawberry shortcake?
6: Oh, that would be lovely. Now, just let me put the biscuits in the kitchen. I'll be right back.
1: Well, the Jacksons appear to be much more charming people than I thought they were. They're still unpacking here. They got a lot of open suitcases all over the living room. Fella got some nice shirts here. Feel like nice material, too. Uh-oh. What's this under the shirts here? Look at that, a loaded pistol. Holy mackerel. I got her to death faster than I thought I did. I'll just have to send Sapphire back for my shoes.
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3: I don't care if you did see a gun. Mr. Jackson probably has it around for some logical reason.
1: Oh, sure, yeah. The boy probably counting on going deer hunting up and down Lenox Avenue. I tell you, he's got a criminal face. Look at them ears of his, flat against his head.
3: George, that ain't no sign he's a criminal.
1: Certainly it is. You only get ears like that from sticking them through bars. I tell you, he is some kind of a crook.
3: George, this is all supposition. You don't know if any of this is true about Mr. Jackson. I think he's a very fine character myself. Mama's going to be out this evening, and I've invited Mr. and Mrs. Jackson to drop over tonight for a social evening.
1: What? You bringing that gun-toting monster in here? I won't have it.
3: George, they already been invited.
1: Well, if that's the case, I ain't taking no chances. I'm going to have Andy up here.
3: What do you want Andy Brown here for?
1: Well, I want someone to help me keep an eye on that Jackson. And besides that, if he starts shooting, I want to have something else for him to shoot at while I'm going down the fire escape.
3: It's so nice of you and Mr. Jackson to come over this evening.
6: Thank you. It was so nice of you to ask us.
4: Yes, it certainly was. And it's nice meeting you, Mr. Brown.
5: Mm, likewise.
4: By the way, I don't see Mr. Stevens. Where is he this evening?
8: Here I is, over behind Mr. Brown.
4: Oh, yes. How are you, Mr. Stevens? I couldn't see Mohammed for the mountain.
6: Oh, Wilbur is so clever.
4: Oh, yes. I've always been quick on the trigger.
1: Help me up off the floor, Andy, will you?
5: Go on. There he is, Kingfish.
4: Something wrong, Stevens?
1: Oh, no. I just slipped off my chair. I guess the seat of my trousers is shinier than I thought it was.
3: Would you people like to listen to the radio or talk or what?
4: Well, as far as I'm concerned, there's nothing like a little game of cards.
6: Oh, yes, we love to play cards.
3: Well, we haven't played in such a long time.
1: Yeah, and besides, we don't have no cards.
6: Well, I can run over to our place and get some cards.
4: Oh, never mind, honey. Look here, I just happen to have a deck on me.
3: Well, I'll go get a couple of chairs and move them up to the table.
5: Uh-oh, Kingfish, you hear that? The last time I played cards with a fellow just happened to have a deck on him, I went home in a barrel.
3: Oh, that's right. Now, you sit here, Mrs. Jackson. I'll sit here. Andy, you sit over there.
4: Well, here we are. Now, what do you say? Shall we make it a little penny, Annie, with a quarter limit?
1: Now, wait a minute, sir. We're not players for money here. We usually just players for matchsticks. The last time we played, we was left without a match in the house. I'd light my cigar in the pilot light for 3 years.
4: Oh, come on, Stevens. It won't hurt. The most you can lose is a couple of dollars.
3: Oh, yes. I guess it's all right.
5: Yeah, well, I guess it's all right with me, too.
4: Fine. Now I'll just shuffle the cards here.
5: Kingfish, has you got a barrel any place around this house?
4: Well, here we go. I'll deal out the cards.
3: Nothing this hand either.
6: I pass.
5: Yeah, I ain't got nothing. Eyes out.
1: Well, daggers, I got 3 beautiful 10s.
4: Well, tough luck, Stevens. I have 3 jacks and 2 kings.
1: That's the third part in a row you done won.
4: Well, there you are, folks. 3 queens, ace high.
5: That beat me.
1: That makes the 12th part you done won.
3: Is these 2 5s.
5: I ain't got nothing.
4: Well, I've got a pair of 8s and a pair of 10s. How about you, Mr. Stevens?
1: Ha, ha, ha. 3 aces. Well, I finally won a pot and the biggest one of the evening.
6: Darling.
4: Yes, dear?
6: Do 3 queens and 2 kings mean anything?
4: Well, now, isn't that funny? The first pot I lose and my wife wins it. It wouldn't happen again in a million years.
1: I got an idea that it would. Come on in the lodge, Harland. I want to talk to you.
5: Yeah.
1: What do you think of that Jackson fella that we was with last night and watched him win all the money there?
5: Oh, boy, don't talk about him to me. That was pretty rough, Kingfish. You know something? I lost $1.89.
1: You lost $1.89. I lost $8.
5: You know.
1: Yeah. Of course, I give the man a no-good IOU, but that's beside the point. I think he's a crook.
5: Yeah. Well, you know, Kingfish, I've been thinking.
1: Yeah, what you been thinking, that boy?
5: Well, maybe you was wrong about this Jackson fellow. The whole thing might be just circumstantial evidence. After all, him and his wife could be lucky at cards.
1: Yeah.
5: And then he might have that gun for protection in case his place was ramshackled.
1: Well, then, maybe you're right about this Jackson fellow, Dad, thinking over what you're saying there. They could have been borrowing that stuff because they wasn't unpacked, you know.
5: Yeah, that's right. And another thing, Kingfish. When a fella is a character like you is and has been living with himself as long as you is, he's just natural suspicious of everybody else.
1: Yeah, and I believe you're right there. And, well, I know you're right, boy. And it's a weight off my mind knowing that Mr. Jackson ain't no crook. Sure. Just because he got flat ears, that don't make him no criminal.
5: No, that's right, King.
1: Sure, Andy, look at you. You got flat ears from sleeping in your derby. I know what you're doing.
3: Is that you, Sarge?
1: Yeah. Say, what's wrong with you and your mama there? I ain't never seen such faces. You look like a couple of vultures waiting for something to drop dead.
3: Oh, George, something terrible that has happened. Marilyn got her $1,200 pearl necklace out of the vault, and she had it on the coffee table an hour ago. And when we went to look for it, it was gone.
2: Oh, my beautiful necklace. My beautiful necklace.
1: Wait a minute. Now, tell me something. By any chance, was the Jacksons over here today?
3: Why, yes. They was here about a half hour ago. We all had a cup of coffee together. George, what's wrong?
1: Honey, I think I can get that necklace back for you. Now, let's see.
2: Oh, my beautiful necklace. I can't stand it. I tell you, I just can't stand it. I can't.
1: Sapphire, while I was trying to think of a way out of this mess, will you please tell your mama to stop carrying on like Betty Davis? Now, listen.
0: Now, here is your Rexall Family Druggist.
7: If I told you I could sell you a product that would serve as a refreshing mouthwash, a soothing gargle, a dependable breath deodorant, and a general household antiseptic, what would you say?
9: I'd say it'd have to be mighty good.
7: And it is, ma'am, because it's Rexall MI-31.
9: MI-31? Why is it called that?
7: Because that's the designation of a special antiseptic formula. A formula so carefully balanced that it kills contacted germs almost instantly when used full strength. Yet it won't harm delicate membranes of the mouth and throat. And that's why tangy, amber-colored MI-31 has so many different uses. What's more, Rexall gives you a full pint of MI-31 at the same price as other leading antiseptics of smaller quantity.
9: Let me have that name once more.
7: MI-31. You'll find it at Rexall drugstores everywhere.
1: That's the whole story, and that's why I come over to see you, Calhoun. I need advice.
10: So, you think them Jacksons is the one that caught your mother-in-law's necklace?
1: Yeah, now, how can I get the thing back without causing no trouble?
10: Well, now, there ain't no sense in getting the police in on this unless you has to, because, you see... Wait a minute here. Mm-hmm. I got a great idea.
1: Good.
10: A great idea! I will go up there and throw a scare into this boy. I will tell him I knows he got the necklace, and I will tell him the smart thing to do is to hand it over. If he don't, there's going to be big trouble. That's my idea.
1: But the only thing, Cal, who's this boy carry a gun?
10: I get some pretty crummy ideas, don't
1: I? Now listen, Calhoun. I want to make sure of my ground before I goes to the police.
10: Well, now, let's see. Well, the thing to do is wait till them Jacksons is out and then go up there and search their apartment.
1: Yeah, search their apartment.
10: Yeah.
1: And I'll get Andy to help me. You know, Calhoun, you wouldn't think that people that live next door to you, people that you have been neighborly and generous to, could do a thing like that to you.
10: Well, that's the way it is in life, Kingfish. We're always being betrayed by our friends. Why, look back at history. Look at that great Chinese warrior, Chong Lo. He was captured by his boyhood friend, Genghis Khan. And Genghis put his old pal to the torture.
1: He did, huh?
10: Yeah, he put them big iron Chinese boots with the spikes in them on both of Ching Lo's feet. And then Genghis turned the screws tighter and tighter and tighter.
1: Holy mackerel.
10: And it was then that poor Chong Lo looked his friend Genghis in the eye and uttered them immortal words. Eh, hung me Chong Kong Ling Ko Yamachawa.
1: What does that mean?
10: These shoes is killing me.
1: Well, Andy, this is the Jackson's back door.
5: Yeah, and it's dark up here, too. Say, is you sure the three of them is out? Him, her, and that 45?
1: Oh. Yeah, they is out, Andy. And he ain't home, I know, and she went to the movies.
5: Yeah, well, how are we getting in here?
1: Well, Andy, all these back doors has got glass transoms. Yeah. Now, I'll boost you up, and you look through the glass and get the lay of the land in there.
5: Yeah, okay. Okay, Kingfish. Get set.
1: All right, now let me brace my leg, yep. That's it. Put one foot on my knee there, that's it.
5: Okay.
1: Put the other foot in my hand, yep. All right, here we go up. One, two. All right, come on up. Get up there now. On my shoulders now. That's it. Stand up there. I got you.
5: Hi there. Eyes up there, Kingfish.
1: Right.
8: Can you see anything through the transom?
5: No, I can't see a thing.
8: Well, get your nose right up to the transom and peek through it.
5: Yeah, well, I'm peeking. I still can't see nothing.
8: Change your eyes. Maybe the reflection is blinding you.
5: There's still no good, Kingfish. But listen, I think I know why I can't see nothing through this transom.
8: Why not?
5: It's a wooden transom.
8: Come on down, stupid. Get down on the ground. Andy, look here. We has got to figure some way to get into this apartment.
5: Yeah.
8: Let me try the door here. Look at that. The door was open all the time.
5: Yeah.
8: Come on, Andy.
5: Now, I wonder for what reason anybody would leave the door open. Kingfish, I think we come face to face with a reason. This is one of the nastiest reasons I done seen in a long time.
8: Yeah, I forgot about him, Andy, but it's all right. He knows me. And besides, these German shepherds is used to handling sheep. Everybody knows they're gentle.
5: We know he's supposed to be gentle, and the sheep knows it. Supposed to be gentle, but I don't think the dog knows it. Kingfish, we ain't never going to get to search this apartment with this monster on guard.
8: Now, wait a minute, Andy, wait a minute. Maybe we can make friends with him. I done read in a book once that with a strange dog, the best way to make friends with him is to get down on your all fours and do just what he does.
5: Yeah, well, do that, Kingfish. Go
8: all
5: ahead.
8: All right. Everything he do, I going to do. Well, I down on moon for all fours, yeah. He growls, so I'll growl. There. Look at that. Well, he's panting, so I'll pant. Yeah. See, they are doing fine, ain't it?
5: What you gonna do now, Kingfish? The dog's wagging his tail.
8: Andy, look. Look at that, Andy. We winning the dog over. He want to be friendly. Yeah. Listen, Andy. Tell you what. You sit here in the dark and play with him, and I'll go in and search the apartment. Now, whatever he does, you do.
5: Yeah, okay. Here, boy. Come here, boy. Come here. Now, hurry up, Kingfish. He might be friendly, but he's still looking at me like I was a soup bone.
8: Oh, me. I done fooled every drawer in the place out. Wait a minute. What's this? A jewelry box. Let me turn the light on you. Holy mackerel, there's a lot of stuff in there. These people must be jewel thieves. And look at there. Here on top, there's Mama's pearl necklace. I'll get like that. I better turn the lights out and get out of here.
5: Oh, you back, Kingfish?
8: Yes, Andy. And I found the pearl necklace. Come on, Andy, let's get out of here. Andy, what is the dog crying about?
5: Well, while you were searching the apartment, he done bit me. So I done what you said. I done bit him back.
8: So far, home, I got some good news for you. Where's your mama?
3: Oh, she's in the bedroom, George. She's so happy.
8: Yeah, well, that's fine, but the thing that I want to...
3: Right after you left, George, she found her pearl necklace in her old alligator suitcase.
8: Yeah, well, that's what I... What's this the old alligator found? What is that?
3: She found a necklace. It was in her suitcase all the time. Ain't that wonderful news?
8: Honey, I'm going out.
3: Why, George, it's almost supper time. When will you be back?
8: With good behavior in about 5 years.
5: Yes, Amos, that's the whole story.
1: Oh, me, Andy, I ain't never heard of nothing like this before.
5: Well, it's the Kingfisher's fault for getting superstitious to everybody.
1: Yeah, but what in the world has he done with the necklace he took out of the Jackson's apartment?
5: Well, there wasn't no way he can put it back, so the first thing this morning, he's taking it down to the police station and saying he found it on the street.
1: Yeah, well, I guess that's about all he can do.
5: Oh, yeah, that way the police will never think he had nothing to do with taking it out of there. They'll think the real crook dropped it.
1: Yeah, I see.
5: Oh, yeah, I tell you, Amos, when it comes to getting out of a jam, they don't come no smarter than that Kingfish. No wonder he has head and ain't got no hair on it. It's all brain, you know that? Now,
11: Are you sure the story you're telling me about the necklace is true?
8: Oh, yes, sir, Mr. Officer. I just happened to find it over on the street by the river.
11: Well, do you happen to know that the Jackson's apartment up on 134th Street was robbed last night? And a necklace fitting this description was stolen?
8: No, sir, no, sir. Like I've been telling you, my name is Will J. Thompson, and I just got in from Kansas City last night, and I don't know no Jacksons. I don't know nobody in town.
11: Well, I guess you're telling us the truth. You just step in the next room with me. I'll just turn the necklace over to the lieutenant. You can go on about your business.
8: Oh, fine.
11: Oh, Lieutenant, this is Mr. Wilbur J. Thompson, the man who found the necklace.
4: Well, Mr. Thompson. Stevens, my neighbor.
8: Mr. Jackson, oh, no.
4: So you're the one who broke into my apartment. Lock him up, Thorndyke.
8: Oh, no, wait a minute.

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0: I'm the Whistler.
1: Please don't leave me, Gerald. You mean so much to me, darling. Since you've been here, I've been the happiest woman in the world. You've nothing to fear. Andrew will never find out about us. Never.
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0: I, the Whistler, know many things, for I walk by night. I know many strange tales, many secrets hidden in the hearts of men and women who have stepped into the shadows. And so I tell you tonight the amazing story of the thief. Catherine Ford sits in the library of the Ford Mansion and ponders over the past. For 12 years now, she has been the wife of Andrew Ford, wealthy manufacturer. Andrew Ford is now retired and spending his time and money collecting gems. He has a daughter, Alice, whose mother died a few years after Alice was born. Alice is a lovely girl. Catherine wonders what her own child might have been like at the age of 20. Catherine had a child 20 years ago, a child she hasn't seen for 19 years. She never told us.
1: Hello?
3: This, Mrs. Ford?
1: Yes?
3: Like to have a talk with you, Mrs. Ford.
1: What about?
3: I have some information that might interest you.
1: Information?
3: My name is Harry Jones.
1: If you want to see me, come here to my home.
3: Well, I could, but I'd rather you come to my place. My address is 217 East 20th Street, apartment 110.
1: What's this about?
3: I'll tell you when you get here. I have some good news for you.
1: I'll not come till I know what your business is.
3: Oh, this is no kidnapping trick. I've really got some news for you, interesting news.
1: What about?
3: About George Watson.
1: George? Very well. I'll come right now. The address again?
3: Apartment 110, 217 East 20th Street.

0: Oh, hello, Mrs. Ford. Come in.
1: Well, what do you want, Mr. Jones?
0: Recognize me, Mrs. Ford?
1: Well, your face is certainly familiar, but I...
0: Well, don't I look a little like George Watson?
1: Yes. Yes, you do. You do resemble George Watson.
0: Well, I ought to. I'm his brother. His brother, Harry.
1: What? His brother?
0: Yes. Don't you believe me?
1: Where is George?
0: Don't you know where he is, Mrs. Ford?
1: Well, I imagined he was dead.
0: Dead?
1: Of course. After 7 years, I...
0: You imagined it, but you weren't sure.
1: No. Do you know where he is?
0: I've got a pretty good idea, but he isn't dead.
1: I was only 17 when I married George. I didn't know he was a safecracker till after the baby was born, and he took the baby and disappeared. Then I learned he'd killed an officer in a robbery in Kansas City. I tried and tried to locate him, but he'd gotten away.
0: Yes, well, Mrs. Ford, this doesn't really concern George.
1: What about the baby? What do you know of him?
0: You're married again, aren't you? To a millionaire.
1: Yes, I've been married 12 years.
0: Oh, by the way, did you ever get a divorce from George?
1: No, I hadn't heard of him, and after 7 years, a man is supposed to be dead.
0: Did you get a court decision on that?
1: No. I didn't know it was necessary.
0: Oh, I'm sure it is necessary. Unless you got a court decision, you're still married to George. You'd better look into the matter.
1: How long since you've seen George?
0: Well, it's been a long time. But I'm sure he's alive. After he left you, he came to my place with the baby. He stayed with us for a while, and then he pulled this bank job and had to disappear. I heard from him a few times, but I haven't seen him.
1: Where's my son?
0: About a year ago, I found out who you were. Now, well, things have been kind of tough for me lately, so I thought I'd get in touch with you and see if you couldn't do something for me. I've not been able to work for some time. I had an accident over a year ago.
1: Where is my son?
0: Oh, he's here, Mrs. Ford.
1: Oh, may I see him?
0: Oh, yes, yes. That's why I asked you to come here.
1: Do you call him Gerald?
0: Yes. Call him Jerry for short. Oh, he knows I'm his uncle. I've told him that his father is dead and that someday I'll find his mother, but... Now, I've spent considerable money on Jerry, and, well, now that I've found you, I thought you might like to take him over and sort of reimburse me a bit.
1: Oh, of course, I'd be glad to. How much do you want?
0: Well, George sent us very little, so I'd say 18 years at $400 a year would be $7,200. Would that be all right?
1: $7,200? Well, I don't think I could get that sum all in a lump.
0: I could certainly use it. I'm way in debt, doctors and so forth.
1: But I could pay you as time goes on.
0: All right. By the way, does your husband know about your marriage and your son?
1: No, I've never told him. I can give you $1,000 now.
0: Oh, all right. Of course, I'll expect you to take him off my hands now. I've told him all about this.
1: I understand. But if I do take him to my place... How will I explain to my husband?
0: Oh, I've got that all figured out, and I've told Jerry about it. He understands. You tell your husband that your nephew is arriving in town, and he's going to live with you, and later on you can make your own plans.
1: Very well. Oh, may I use this pen? I'll write a check.
0: Oh, yes, yes. You should be grateful for this. You can give your son the things that he deserves.
1: Very well. He'll be my nephew, George Watson. I'll pick him up here tomorrow. But first, I must see him.
0: Oh, certainly, certainly. Jerry, come in here.
2: Yes, Uncle Harry?
0: Come in, son. Come in. Jerry, this is your mother.
2: Yes, I know. I knew you were coming, Mother.
1: Oh, Gerald, darling.
2: Why, Uncle Harry, she's beautiful. Are you sure?
0: Oh, yes, yes, son. I'm sure she's your mother. And her name is Catherine. Looks just like George, doesn't he?
1: Oh, yes, just like... Oh, Gerald, my darling.
2: I just can't believe it. You're so lovely. You're not at all like I imagined. I thought that...
1: Oh, darling, this is the happiest moment of my life. You don't know what it means, Gerald. For 19 long years.
2: No. I understand, Mother.
1: Oh, I'm sorry, darling. Well, now what do we do? You understand my situation, Gerald.
2: Yeah, I'm sort of a ghost out of the past. So I guess I'll have to be your cousin or your nephew or something.
1: Then tomorrow I'll pick you up, bag and baggage, and take you to my place. You're my nephew from, well, we'll say Kansas City.
0: Well, that's good, good. Kansas City.
1: Oh, and darling, I'll try to make up for all those long years. I'll try so hard. I'll call for you at 3, and We'll get some new clothes and everything. Oh,
2: thanks. I could sure use some.
1: Oh, it's late. I must run along now. Could I see you a moment outside, Harry?
2: Oh, I'll leave. Good night, Mother.
1: Good night, darling. Here's your check for $1,000. Mm-hmm. I'll give you more as soon as I can. Oh, believe me, I'm so grateful. He's a lovely boy. 20 years. Doesn't seem possible.
0: No. I'll see you now and again, Mrs. Ford. I'll expect a little as often as possible.
1: Oh, yes, of course. I'll do my best.
0: Yes. You wouldn't want your husband to know.
1: Why do you keep saying that? I don't like that. It sounds almost like blackmail.
0: Oh, Mrs. Ford. Well, I'm sorry. I didn't mean it that way.
1: Good night. I'll see you tomorrow.
3: Catherine's husband sits in his library with his secretary, Paul Blake, discussing the recent purchase of a gem collection. Paul, a young man of 25, is in love with Andrew Ford's daughter, Alice.
4: Well, Mr. Ford, I'd say you made a good deal on this collection. Some nice pieces here.
5: Yes, I think so, too. Good to have some of these things reset for Alice. Her birthday is coming up in a few weeks.
4: Yes, I know.
5: I bet you do. I'd like to give this bracelet to Catherine, but she won't wear a speck of jewelry.
4: That's strange, isn't it? Most women can't have enough, and they're always wanting more.
5: Catherine is certainly different in that respect. Well, maybe someday I'll come across something she'll like. Well, better put these in the safe, Paul.
4: Yes, sir.
5: Oh, by the way, this is the first of the month. Did you have the combination of the safe changed?
4: No, they phoned that they'd have to postpone it for a few days, and maybe wouldn't get around till next month.
5: Well, what's the reason for that?
4: Short of help, they said.
5: Well, I suppose it'll have to be all right. It was changed just 30 days ago, and you and I are the only ones who have it.
4: Yes, and I'd suggest, if I may, that you keep your copy of the numbers on your person.
5: Well, what do you mean?
4: Do you know where your copy is?
5: Why, yes, of course. Well, what did I do with that?
4: Here it is. I found it in the corner of the desk blotter. It's obviously a combination. Anyone would know that.
5: Well, that is stupid of me.
4: Why don't you memorize it and destroy it?
5: Oh, I've tried, but we change them so often I get all mixed up. I'll try to hang on to it.
4: There are too many servants about, and too many new ones coming and going.
5: That's true. Well, I'll just be more careful in the future. I don't suppose anyone saw this card.
4: I hope not.
5: I wish we could get it changed at once.
4: Well, I've done my best, but I'll keep after them.
5: Yes, do that, Paul. I'd feel better about it.
6: Hello, am I intruding?
5: Oh, yes, you are, Alice. But I suppose there's nothing to be done about it.
6: Oh, that's a fine thing to say.
5: Put them away, Paul.
6: What have you got there?
5: None of your business.
6: Oh, something new? Something you picked up at an auction?
5: Never mind.
6: Oh, let me see.
5: Put them away, Paul. She'll have them all on in 5 minutes and try to talk me out of them.
4: Yes, sir. Sorry, Alice. Well, all locked up.
5: Well, I'll run along. Shouldn't be time for dinner. Oh, by the way, are we having any guests this evening?
6: Just one.
5: Really? Who is it?
6: Oh, I don't know. Catherine says it's a surprise.
5: Well, I wonder who it is. I can't imagine. Well, I'll see you both later.
4: Yes, sir.
6: What has Father bought now? Some more trinkets?
4: Yes, a nice collection. You're very lovely tonight, Alice.
6: Am I? Thank you. Show me what he got.
4: Oh, I can't do that. He wouldn't like it.
6: All right, I can wait if you're going to be mean.
4: Alice, why don't you let me speak to your father?
6: What about?
4: Why, about us, you and me.
6: Go ahead, speak to him.
4: But I can't do that without your consent. You know I love you, but I can't ask him till you say the word.
6: What word?
4: What word? Well, that you'll marry me if your father gives his consent. You do love me, Alice.
6: Paul, I don't know anyone I like better, but...
4: But what?
6: Well, I'm just not ready to get married yet.
4: Lots of girls get married before they're 20. But anyway, I'll keep on asking you. You mind?
6: No, not at all. I just want to be sure.
1: Oh, hello, Alice. Oh, where's your father, Alice? Has he come in yet?
6: Yes, Mother, and he's in his room.
1: Oh, do you mind asking him to come down, Paul?
4: Oh, certainly not, Mrs. Ford.
1: Oh, before you go, Paul, I want you to meet my nephew. Alice, this is Gerald Watson. My stepdaughter, and this is Paul Blake.
4: Well, it's a pleasure.
7: How do you do?
6: Your nephew? How nice. I didn't know you had a nephew, Mother.
7: As a matter of fact, she'd forgotten about it herself. You see, Alice, I've been living in the West. I just got in town this afternoon.
6: Is Gerald the surprise guest, Mother?
1: Yes, Alice. Gerald's going to stay with us until he gets settled here.
6: Oh, how delightful. What do you plan to do?
7: Oh, I don't know. I'll get into something. For a week or so, I'm just going to look the country over. Beautiful place here.
6: Oh, wait till you see it all. There's everything here. Hunting, fishing, riding.
7: That's for me.
6: Oh, great. We can have a lot of fun. How about a ride first thing in the morning? Before breakfast, the trails are gorgeous.
7: All right with you, Alice.
6: Mother, where on earth did you discover such a charming nephew?
4: Pardon me. I'll get Mr. Ford.
6: Oh, Paul, I thought you'd gone for him.
4: I'll just ring him on the house phone. Mr. Ford? Mrs. Ford would like you to come down to the library. Yes, now. Very well.
6: Wait till you see my new horse, Jerry. Wonderful. And we have one you'll be crazy about. It's Western, too. How long did you say you intended to stay?
7: Well, I don't know. Maybe several weeks.
6: Oh, marvelous.
1: He's going to take an apartment in town.
4: Perhaps I can help him locate something. I know of a few places that might interest
6: him. I'll help you find something, Jerry.
7: Oh, thanks.
6: Do you like to dance, Jerry?
7: Like it. I'm crazy about
6: it. Oh, wonderful. I know the best places in town.
5: Well, Kevin, what is it? What's happened? Oh, who's this? The surprise guest?
1: Yes, Andrew. Just off the train. This is my nephew, Gerald Watson.
7: Glad to know you, Mr. Ford.
5: Nephew? Well, I'm glad to know you, Sam.
1: He's my sister's son.
5: Sister? Well, I didn't even...
1: Yes, I had a sister. I lost track of her. You know how it is when families get separated.
5: Well, you're quite welcome here, Gerald.
7: Thank you.
5: Just on a visit, or are you planning to settle here?
6: Oh, he's going to settle here, aren't you, Jerry? He's going to get into something. Well, maybe you could help him, Father.
5: Hmm? Yes, perhaps I could.
1: You'd better finish dressing, Andrew. Dinner'll be ready in a few minutes.
5: Oh, of course. Will you excuse me? I'll be down in a moment. I won't be 5 minutes.
6: Come along, Jerry. I'll show you to the guest room. Do you like a sunny room in the morning? I know just the one. You'll love it.
7: Anything you say, Alice, will delight me.
4: You say your nephew is just in from the West, Mrs. Ford?
1: Yes, Paul. Why?
4: Oh, nothing. I just asked. Charming fellow.
3: Two days pass, three, four, then 2 weeks go by. Alice has helped Jerry find an apartment, but he still continues to spend most of his time at the Ford estate. Now, toward the end of the third week.
4: He's been here almost 3 weeks, Alice. You've helped him find an apartment. You've gone riding, fishing, and swimming.
6: I know that, Paul.
4: You're gone early in the morning, and you're out with him every evening.
6: Jerry is a lot of fun. He's great company.
4: Yes, undoubtedly. But I don't have a chance. He has no work to do, no responsibilities, and I have to attend to a number of things during the day.
6: I understand, Paul. You're quite busy. It's all right. I don't mind.
4: I do. Do you have to spend every evening out with him?
6: Oh, why, Paul, are you jealous?
4: No. That is, well, you could give me a little time. What about this evening? We could go to...
6: Oh, sorry, Paul. Jerry and I are going to the 17 Club.
4: The 17 Club?
6: Yes, there's quite an affair there tonight, a charity to do.
4: I know. I bought tickets. I was sure you'd go with me.
6: Oh, I'm terribly sorry, Paul. I'd love to, but I've already promised Jerry.
4: Hmm. Alice. Hmm? Just what is it about Jerry that's so attractive?
6: Well, I don't know. I like you very much, too, Paul. I mean that. But with Jerry, I don't know.
4: It's different, is that it?
6: Oh, Paul, you're always absorbed in your work. You and Father are forever poring over those collections. You never ride, never play golf, no swimming. You're such a serious sort of person. It makes me sad.
4: Well, I have certain responsibilities. What can I do? Run out on your father?
6: Well, that's up to you, Paul.
4: Oh, is it? I can take my choice, huh?
6: Yes, Paul. You know, you're an awful stick in the mud.
4: Very well, Alice. I'll take my choice. But I thought I meant more to you than this. You understand my position. There's nothing I can do about it. I'm sorry I brought the matter up. Good night.
6: Good night, Paul.
4: I hope you have a pleasant evening.
3: Three more weeks pass, and Paul and Alice continue on unfriendly. Jerry still has found no business connection to his liking, and he manages to spend much of his time at the Ford estate. The richness of his environment seems to have gone to his head. He's been spending money as though it were water. Catherine finds her allowance taxed to the limit.
1: What is it, Gerald, darling? What's wrong? Come in and close the door.
2: I've got to have a talk with you, Mother.
1: Of course. Are you ill?
2: No, not exactly.
1: Well, Gerald, what is it? Tell me.
2: I've got to have some money, right away.
1: Money? But, darling, I've given you every cent I can for the present. And I've had to give your Uncle Harry quite a sum.
2: I've got to have some money.
1: But please be reasonable, Gerald. I'll let you have some as soon as I get it.
2: When?
1: In a week or so. The 15th. I've overdrawn my account now. You've just got to cut down, Gerald.
2: I know. And that's the trouble. I tried to make things easier for you. I tried to make some quick money.
1: What? You've been gambling, is that it?
2: Yes. I was sure I could make enough to meet my own expenses, but... Well, the brakes were all against me.
1: Jerry, why did you do it? Why?
2: I told you why. It's a place Uncle Harry knew about.
1: When was this?
2: Over a week ago. It's a tough outfit, and now they're making it hot for me. threatening me if I don't pay by tomorrow noon.
1: Threatening you? Did you write a check?
2: No, I'm not that crazy.
1: Then how can they threaten you? Jerry, you mean they threatened your life?
2: Yes. This gambler that I owe to knows who I am.
1: What? You mean he knows you're my son?
2: No, I mean he thinks I'm your nephew.
1: Oh.
2: So he figures I can get the money if I really have to.
1: Oh, he's bluffing you. Tell him you'll have the money in 2 weeks. How much is it?
2: $4,000.
1: $4,000? Are you out of your mind?
2: Oh, I know it sounds crazy, Mother, but... Well, I just got in deeper and deeper.
1: $4,000? Oh, good heavens, I couldn't give you that much in less than 2 months.
2: You've got to. He'll have me taken for a ride. I know him.
1: $4,000? Well, how could I explain it to Andrew?
2: Do you want me to be killed?
1: How much time have you?
2: He said tomorrow noon.
1: But I can't possibly do that.
2: Maybe it'll take some jewels as security.
1: I have no jewels. I never wear jewels.
2: The safe is filled with jewels. Filled with them. Doing nobody any good.
1: That's ridiculous. Besides, I don't know the combination. Oh, Gerald, I don't know what to do.
2: Well, I guess I'll just have to take the consequences. I'm stuck.
1: Well, try to stall him. At least you can try. If he doesn't accept that, then I'll have to go to Andrew.
2: Yeah, Andrew. He couldn't spend all his money if he tried. Okay. I'll see what I can do, but I don't think it'll work. Good night, Mommy.
3: The next day, Andrew Ford steps to the safe, and after a few twists of the dial, the door swings open. He takes a long velvet-covered case from the safe and places it on the desk, opens the lid.
8: Great Scott! Bracelet, emerald ring, Paul! Paul, come here!
9: What is it, Mr. Ford?
8: What's wrong?
9: Look in that case. The diamond bracelet is gone.
8: Yes, and the emerald.
9: And several other smaller pieces.
8: Well, how do you like that?
9: 5 pieces gone. Is the combination set?
8: Of course.
9: I can't understand this.
8: Well, why do you suppose the other pieces were left?
9: I wonder.
8: Well, only you and I know the combination.
9: That's right, Paul.
8: And you certainly wouldn't steal your own jewels.
9: No.
8: Well, that sort of puts me in a very embarrassing position. Unless...
9: Unless what?
8: The card you left on your desk bearing the numbers. Do you suppose, well, that someone in the household did see that?
9: You mean Alice or Catherine? Why, that's ridiculous.
8: Jerry wouldn't know because I found the card before he came here.
9: Of course, one of the servants might have recognized the numbers as being a combination. Perhaps that's it.
8: Well, it certainly wasn't forced. There's not a scratch on the door.
9: Then someone knew the combination or was experienced in juggling tumblers by sound.
8: I'd better call the police.
9: No, not just yet.
8: But I want this cleared up. I didn't take them, and since I'm the only other person who was supposed to have the combination, I'm in a tough spot.
9: Yes, you are indeed, Paul. But whoever took these things must be planning to dispose of them.
8: Why?
9: They've taken only the pieces that would be the easiest to dispose of. Not one stone would have to be cut.
8: Well, then, why not have the police keep a watch on the pawn shops and the fences?
9: Oh, all right. You attend to it. I don't suspect you, Paul, but the police will. And for the sake of your future, this will have to be cleared up.
8: I understand that. I'll give a description to the robbery detail at once.
9: In the meantime, I'll check all doors and windows to see if there's any evidence of the thief having forced an entrance. No. Don't phone, Paul. There are too many extensions on this line.
8: Oh, very well. I'll be back as soon as possible.
3: Paul hurries into town to make his report to police headquarters. Meantime, Andrew is inspecting every window and door of the mansion. Finding no clue of a forced entrance after 2 hours, Andrew decides to give up and return to the library. The library door is slightly ajar, and as he stops, he hears voices coming from within.
1: Darling, I don't understand. Why must you leave me?
2: I can't stay here forever.
1: Why not?
2: Well, suppose Andrew finds out about
1: us. How can he? He never know.
2: Yeah, but he might. The thought of it gives me the jitters.
1: Oh, Gerald, please don't go. You mean so much to me, darling. Since you've been here, I've been the happiest woman in the world.
2: Oh, we can meet now and then, out of town.
1: Now and then? How can you say such a thing? I couldn't stand it. Oh, darling, don't go. I love you so much.
2: I stayed here, and Andrew did find out. No telling what he might do. Why take a chance on losing all this wealth?
1: I don't care about it. All I want is to have you near me always.
2: I'd better go. I've got to. I'll come back in a month or so. Goodbye.
1: Goodbye, darling. Aren't you even going to kiss me?
2: Of course.
9: Well, what's the meaning of all this?
6: Andrew.
9: So, this is an example of the embrace of a nephew, an aunt. Heard every word you've said in the past minute or so. Nephew. You expect me to believe that now?
1: But, Andrew, he's
9: You're
1: not...
9: lying. I know what he means to you. I know what he is. I never mentioned a sister or a brother until he popped
1: You're up. Wrong, Andrew. You don't understand.
9: My own house under my very nose. I ought to kill the both of you. Get out. Get out, both of you.
1: Andrew!
9: Get out before I do something I'll be sorry for.
2: Now, wait a minute.
9: Get out, you sneaking little rat.
8: Mr. Ford, we got them. This is Captain Ellison. They caught this man here trying to sell the bracelet.
9: Who is this man, Captain?
10: Name is Harry Watson.
9: Where did you get this bracelet?
10: Why, a fella gave it to me for a gambling debt.
9: Gave it to you? I don't believe that. You're in with one of the servants here. Someone let you in and gave you the combination of that safe.
10: That's crazy.
9: Oh? Then you must have juggled the tumblers. There wasn't a mark on the door, not a scratch.
10: I tell you what fella gave me this bracelet.
11: If you want to save your neck, you better start talking. Who was this fella?
9: That bracelet is stolen property. That means 10 years unless you talk.
10: I didn't know it was stolen.
9: Where's the rest of it?
10: Ask him. He gave it to me.
1: Gerald, oh, good heavens.
2: He's lying. Where would I get it?
10: He gave it to me to pay off a debt. I don't know where he got it from. Maybe somebody gave it to him.
9: So you're a thief as well, Gerald. Where did you get that combination?
1: Now, wait. Gerald didn't have the combination. He didn't have the jewels. I took them.
9: What? Why?
1: This man, Watson, is lying. I gave the jewels to Watson myself.
9: For what reason?
1: To keep his mouth shut.
10: That's a lie.
1: He was blackmailing me. He knew something about me that I didn't care to have known. He called me to his home. I've been paying him ever since. I ran out of money, so when I learned the combination, I gave him some of the smaller jewels. That's where he got him. Gerald had nothing to do with it.
10: I didn't blackmail him.
1: I can prove it by a canceled check.
9: What did he know about you, Captain?
1: Well,
9: did he really know something? Or are you just trying to protect this man, Gerald?
1: I took them, I tell you. What else matters?
9: Catherine, I don't believe you.
1: I paid Harry Watson because he found out that Gerald was my son.
9: What? Your son?
1: Yes. When I was a kid, I married George Watson, Harry's brother. Shortly after Gerald was born, I found out that George was a crook. He almost got caught in a vault robbery. He ran out of town and took the baby with him, left Gerald with his brother Harry, and I never heard about either of them again. I knew nothing of Harry until he called me. He says George is still around. But I thought that after 7 years, a man is legally dead. He said, I'm not really married to you unless the court gave that decision. I didn't know that.
9: Well, Watson, she has the check. You're stuck with blackmail.
10: She's lying. I never mentioned blackmail. I never threatened her. And what's more, I didn't even say Jerry was her son.
1: You did?
10: I told her Jerry was her nephew. I asked her to help the kid out, give him a chance to do something. I've never done much for him, and I was too old to do much now.
1: Why, you said you raised him. I was even paying you for that.
10: I did raise him, but I didn't say that he was your son, because he isn't. He's my son. I can prove it. Your son died a year after George left him with us. I can prove that. You're just trying to railroad me. You took those jewels and gave them to Jerry.
9: Wait a minute. You opened that safe, Catherine?
1: Yes.
9: Then prove it. Step over there and open it now.
1: Open it?
9: Yes, open it. You see? You can't.
1: No.
9: And where did you get that combination, Jerry?
2: I didn't have the combination. She did give them to me.
11: And as far as I can see, all three of you are stuck.
9: Oh, no, Captain. Jerry and Harry Watson are stuck, but not Catherine. Because Jerry can't prove he didn't know the combination, and Catherine can't prove she did. If Catherine thinks this boy is her son and she's trying to protect him, the only way she can prove she opened the safe is to open it now. And she'd do that if she possibly could. Hand over the rest of those jewels, Jerry.
2: All right. Here they are.
10: I'm telling the truth about Jerry.
9: Yes? Maybe you are now. But if Catherine was willing to sacrifice herself for this boy, then you must have convinced her that he was her son. You can take them away, Captain. I'll prefer charges in the morning.
11: Yes, sir. Come on.
9: Oh, by the way, Watson, I'd like to talk with your brother George.
10: Well, George... George was killed by the police in Kansas City 3 weeks after his baby died.
9: Oh? You see, Catherine, you've just been the... Well, you've just been the victim of a couple of clever schemers.
3: Yes, but you're still one.

Yes, but you're still wondering, aren't you, Catherine? You're wondering if Gerald really is your son. Wondering if Harry wasn't lying just now to save himself from charges of blackmail. But don't worry anymore. Harry is telling the truth. Jerry isn't your son. Your son and his father were both dead many long years ago. But there's one thing you'd all like to know. How did Jerry get that combination? Well, Jerry had an eye on that safe, and he worked with it several times. Now, Paul knew this, and deliberately left it unlocked one night, knowing that Jerry would keep trying to open it. And he did. Then Paul put the police on Jerry's trail, and they followed through till Harry Watson tried to peddle the bracelet. Paul didn't do a thing, just forgot to lock the safe. Very simple.

0: 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Original music for this production was composed and conducted by Wilbur Hatch. 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
1: I, the Whistler, will return to tell you another unusual tale. 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
1: It's time for My Favorite Husband, starring Lucille Ball.
2: Jello, everybody.
1: Yes, it's the Gay Family series starring Lucille Ball with Richard Denning, transcribed and brought to you by the Jell-O family of desserts.
3: J-E-L-L. Oh, the big red letters stand for the Jell-O family. Oh, the big red letters stand for the Jell-O family. That's Jell-O.
2: Yum, yum, yum.
3: Jell-O pudding.
2: Yum, yum, yum.
3: Jell-O tapioca puddings, yes, sirree.
1: And now Lucille Ball with Richard Denning as Liz and George Cooper, two people who live together and like it. As we look in on the Coopers tonight, we see a story unfolding. A story that started last week when the Coopers and the Atterburys had a discussion on the proposed constitutional amendment granting women equal rights. Liz said,
2: Iris and I demand equal rights. We want to be treated just as though we were men.
1: Iris said,
4: Yeah!
1: Mr. Atterbury, George's boss, said,
5: All right, Liz boy. George and I are tired of earning a living. Starting tomorrow, you two can go out and earn the money, and we'll stay home and watch after the house.
1: George said,
6: Yeah!
1: Liz said,
2: Okay, that's a deal, and I want this house spotless.
6: Yes, sir. I'll tell Katie, just like you do. Anything else?
2: Yes, I want dinner ready on time.
6: Yes, sir. I'll tell Katie. Anything else?
2: Yes, roll up your sleeves and put on your apron. It's Katie's day off.
5: Oh, gad! I suppose it's Hilda's day off, too.
4: Yeah!
1: And now it's the morning of the great experiment. George, the housewife, is cooking breakfast. While Liz, the wage earner, is seated at the table, her head buried in the newspaper, waiting to give George the same kind of treatment that he gives her every morning.
6: Here's your coffee, dear.
4: Mm-hmm.
6: Well, is it all right?
4: Yes, dear.
6: Put that paper down and talk to me.
2: Oh, no. I've waited too long for this moment. How do you like speaking to the back page of a newspaper?

0: All right, now you've had your fun. Is the breakfast all right?
1: No, the coffee's miserable. It's much too strong.
0: How do you know? You haven't even tasted it.
1: I don't have to taste it. I can see how strong it is.
0: How?
1: George, when you drop a lump of sugar in a cup of coffee, it's supposed to sink.
0: Oh, there's Mr. Atterbury. I'm late for work.
1: Hey, tighten your bathrobe, Buster. That's Mrs. Atterbury, and I'm late. Goodbye, dear.
2: Liz?
1: Hmm?
2: Aren't you going to kiss me goodbye?
1: Oh, here. Now have dinner ready on time and have enough because I may bring home some company and you know how I always forget to call. Goodbye, George. Hi, Iris.
3: Hi, fellow businessman.
1: Well, we're off to make a living.
4: Yeah. What's the first thing we do?
1: Let's go someplace and have breakfast.
3: Couldn't you eat anything that George fixed either?
1: Ha! He boiled the bacon, burned the eggs, and the coffee was so thick I couldn't get my spoon out of it.
4: You're lucky. Rudolph staggered downstairs with his eyes closed, opened a box of steel wool instead of breakfast food, covered it with a rotten banana, said here, and went back to bed.
1: Let's go eat. Want another donut, Iris?
4: Oh, no thanks. If we expect to get a job, we better start looking through the want ads.
1: Okay.
4: Here it is. Help wanted. Beauty operator, accountant, dental technician, registered nurse.
1: How do you like that? Apparently, you can't get a job unless you know how to do something.
3: It's just like you said, Liz. Women don't have equal rights.
1: Not even with other women.
4: Oh, here's one. We need women.
1: Oh, we can do that.
4: There's more.
1: Oh.
4: We need women. No experience necessary. Must be attractive and... Uh-oh. Under 25.
1: Oh, that lets you out, doesn't it?
4: Lets me out? What about you?
1: Oh, I wouldn't take the job without you, Iris.
4: Elizabeth Cooper, are you trying to tell me you're under 25? Me, who's known you since the first year you were 28?
1: Well, I meant I could pass as 25.
4: Well, if you could, I could. Let's go down and try out for the job. What is it?
1: Let's see. Living statues at the Follies Theater.
4: Well, what else is there?
1: Hey, what are we looking at the want ads for? George always says that smart people go in business for themselves. Let's open our own Follies Theater.
4: Well, I don't think the town could support two of them.
1: Well, ours will be different. We'll have chorus boys instead of chorus girls. And the first row will be reserved for bald-headed women.
4: Liz.
1: What?
4: No.
1: Why not?
4: I just had a quick vision of Rudolph as a living statue. Now, look, Liz, it's 10 o'clock and we haven't earned a dime.
1: Oh, here's an ad for an employment agency.
4: Well, what's it say?
1: Ready to go to work? Need a job? Unemployment insurance run out? We'll put you on a payroll. We haven't missed in 25 years.
4: Well, come on, Liz, let's go there.
1: Okay, but I have a feeling we're going to spoil a beautiful record.

0: Hello?
1: Hello? This is Mary Margaret McAtterbury. Is Prudence Cooper home?
0: Speaking.
1: How are you doing with the housework, boy?
0: That's not too bad. The toughest job so far was the breakfast dishes. They took forever.
1: Funny, mine only took me a couple of seconds.
0: You have an electric dishwasher?
1: No, no, I was carrying them in from the breakfast room and I tripped.
0: It wasn't Iris's good china, was it?
1: No, no, no. Some old stuff she hardly ever uses called Haviland.
0: Well, that was lucky for you. Say, have you done your laundry yet?
1: No. No, I was sort of afraid to try. Have you?
0: Yeah, there's nothing to it. I washed out a few of Liz's dainties.
1: But how did they turn out?
0: Oh, pretty good, but I think I got too much starch in the petticoats.
1: Oh? How can you tell?
0: Well, when I try to fold them, they break in half.
1: That's an indication.
0: Yeah, so I only put half as much starch in her silk stockings.
1: Are you supposed to put starch in stockings?
0: Oh, sure, it works great. Oh, you don't even have to hang them up. You just stand them in a corner.
1: Well, look, Prudence, I have to go. There's someone at the door.
2: I'll call you later, dearie.
3: Do that, hon. Bye.
4: Good morning, ladies. Welcome to the Sheridan Falls Employment Agency. Have a chair. You wish to hire someone?
5: No, we're looking for a job.
6: Oh, go over there and fill out a form.
5: Boy, it sure got cold in here all of a sudden. What kind of jobs do you have open?
4: What do you do?
5: What kind of jobs do you have open?
4: What do you do?
5: What kind of jobs do you have open?
4: You go first this time.
5: All right, what do you do?
4: What kind of jobs do you have? No!
7: The only thing we ask is that we work together.
4: All right, but tell me what you do. If you're stenographers, maybe I can find someone with a big lap and you can each sit on one knee.
7: Well, what kind of jobs do you have open?
5: Gee, I wish I'd said that.
4: Well, let's try to get some facts down. What are your names?
8: Don't give your real name, Liz.
4: What's your name? Well, don't you know your name?
5: I'll get it. I know it as well as I know my... Oh, no, that doesn't make sense. Bridget McGonagall.
4: Bridget How do you spell that?
5: M. O'Brien. My mother married again.
4: And what's your name?
7: McGonagall.
5: Iris.
4: Iris McGonagall?
7: Well, all right.
4: Don't do me any favors.
5: You see, she's a half-sister by my first mother's second husband.
8: Nice going, Liz.
4: And so far, we have Liz Bridget McGonagall O'Brien and Iris McGonagall. Now, what are your qualifications?
5: What jobs do you have open?
4: Let's try it this way. What was your last job?
5: With Mr. George Cooper. I haven't left yet.
4: What do you do for Mr. Cooper?
5: Well, it's a very interesting job. I sleep late, and then I come downstairs, and the maid gives me breakfast, and I loll around the house till he comes home, and then we go out together.
4: And why do you want to make a change?
5: No chance for advancement.
4: Yes. I have very few jobs like that, but I'll tell you what. You go over to the blackboard. We list all the available positions there. Now, if you find something you can do, let me know.
7: Gee. Look, Liz, there are lots of jobs listed. Short order cook?
5: No, no.
7: Western Union boy?
5: I can't ride a bicycle.
7: Japanese gardener?
5: Oh, so sorry. But get hands all dirty.
7: Electrician? Carpenter? Steam fitter?
5: What's a steam fitter do?
7: I don't know. I guess he fits steam.
5: That's funny. I didn't even know steam came in sizes.
7: 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Deep sea diver.
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9: And now back to Lucille Ball in My Favorite Husband. 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
5: Exterminator.
7: Tombstone cutter.
5: Lighthouse keeper. That might be something.
7: What are you talking about?
5: Well, when we got married, George and I set up light housekeeping.
7: This is no time for forced humor.
5: All right.
7: Streetcar conductor.
5: Master of ceremonies for laundromat.
7: Cabinet maker's apprentice. Drooler for front of donut window.
11: Still here?
5: Yeah, we haven't found anything we can do, but it's certainly fascinating reading.
11: You know, I do have a job where I can use both of you.
5: Oh, really?
11: Yes, it's a cinch. All you have to do is just stand absolutely still.
5: What is it, a television commercial for Forest Lawn?
11: No, it's with a carnival, part of a knife-throwing act.
5: What part?
11: Now listen, you wanted a job. Where else can you get $10 a day for letting a guy miss you with knives?
5: Iris?
7: No.
11: But the man's an expert. I've done business with him for years.
5: See, Iris?
11: I send him 3 or 4 girls a week.
5: Come on, Iris, back to the blackboard. Tailor, steeplejack, coal miner, fish breeder, toupee maker, die caster, cast dyer, snake charmer.
12: Hello?
13: Mary Margaret, this is Prudence again.
12: Well, make it snappy, Prue. I'm making spaghetti, and I'm up to my waist in paste.
13: Do you know anything about rice?
12: I remember it was thrown at me on one of the darkest days of my life.
13: No, I don't mean that. I'm boiling some rice for dinner, and I don't know if I put enough in.
12: Well, how much did you use?
13: A 1-pound package.
12: For 2 of you?
13: Huh.
12: Sounds about right.
13: Yeah, I guess it swells up a little. Hey, wait a minute.
12: What's the matter?
13: Something's pushing the kitchen door open. Holy cow, it's the rice!
12: Oh, it can't be.
13: It is! Our kitchen looks like Sun Valley!
12: Hold it back, boy. I'll be right over. Oh, and I'll bring some raisins.
13: Raisins? What for?
12: Well, if we can't clean it up, we'll make the biggest rice pudding you've ever seen.

0: xylophonist, zither maker, pin feather plucker and chicken factory. Oh, it's no use, Liz. We won't get a job. We'll just have to go home and eat crow.
1: You think that's what they fix for dinner?
2: Are you girls still here? Look, why don't you go home? And if anything comes up... pardon me. Sheridan Falls Employment Agency.
3: Say, we've had a little accident. Could you send a house cleaning crew out right away?
2: Well, I've only got one of my regular cleaning ladies, but... wait a minute. Hey, you two.
1: Yes?
2: I think I may have a job for you.
1: We'll take it.
0: Sure, what is it?
2: General housework, part of a crew of cleaning ladies.
0: Housework? I could have stayed home and done that.
1: Iris, we can't be choosy. We've got to make some money today or we'll never hear the end of it.
0: Well, I...
1: We'll take it.
2: Good. I'll send you out with one of my regulars. Hello?
3: Yes?
2: Oh, you're in luck, mister. Two more of our best scrub ladies just checked in.
3: Good. The address is 321 Bundy Drive.
2: They're on their way right now.
3: Oh, thanks.
2: Okay, you two, it's all set. I'll call Blanche and you can get going.
1: Who's Blanche?
2: Oh, she's one of our best cleaning women. A sweet, lovable character. You'll get along fine. She's got her own car.
4: When do we get there, Blanche? She can't hear you, Liz.
1: What?
4: She can't hear you.
1: I wasn't talking to you.
5: You say something to me? I can't hear you.
4: Never mind.
1: What?
4: Never mind.
5: Any minute now.
4: Iris, I'm worried. This is our own neighborhood. I hope nobody see.
5: What are you yelling for? You deaf or something? Well, here's the place. 321 Bundy Drive.
1: Iris, it's my house. We can't go in there, Blanche. We quit.
5: You what?
0: We quit.
1: Yeah, get someone else.
5: Now, look, sister. I need the dough from this job, and if you don't work, I don't work. You're coming in with me, or else.
1: Or else what?
5: Or else you'll be wearing an off-the-face scrub bucket in the Easter parade.
1: Well, if you're going to use logic.
6: Liz? Maybe what? Rudolph and George aren't here.
1: Oh, come to think of it, Iris. I wonder what's happened that they have to have someone clean it up.
5: They said they'd leave the side door open.
6: See? There's nobody here, thank goodness. Okay. Well, come on, let's hurry and get it done.
5: Oh, what's the rush? I like to look around when I get in a strange house.
1: Oh? I don't imagine you very often get into a house like this, huh, Blanche?
5: No, I should say not. It's a real eyesore, ain't it?
1: What?
5: Can you imagine having to live with this stuff?
1: Yes, I can.
5: Well, if you don't know no better. Yeah, we're supposed to start in the... Look at that mess.
0: What is it?
1: It looks like rice. Oh, it is rice. All the way into the middle of the dining room.
5: Oh, what kind of a pig would keep a sty like this?
1: I'll tell you what kind of a...
0: Now, Liz, please, please, let's get this finished and get out of here.
1: Oh, all right.
0: What was that?
1: Those stockings in the kitchen fell over. They were standing up.
7: Must be here, George.
8: I hope so.
1: Oh, they're here. Hand me a brush. I'll start scrubbing under this table.
0: Okay.
5: On the carpet?
1: I don't have time to go anyplace else.
0: Neither do I. I'll help you, Liz. Move over.
1: Yeah, scrape some rice over my way. Give me some rice.
5: Now, listen, you two. That's
7: Hello there. You must be the cleaning women, eh?
5: Yep. I'm Blanche.
8: Well, look, we want this all cleaned up. See, if our wives find out about it, they'll kill us.
9: He can say that again.
7: Now, after you get through here, go over to my house. I came over to help him with the rice, and I left the iron on. The fireman left quite a mess.
5: Burned the ironing board, huh?
7: Well, I couldn't find the ironing board. I was using the top of the piano.
5: Well, don't worry. worry, we'll clean it up for you.
7: We?
5: Oh, yeah, me and my two assistants. They're down on their hands and knees. You can just see them sticking out from under the table.
7: Iris! Iris? Certainly, I recognize her shoes.
8: Liz? Liz Cooper, is that you?
5: What's going on around here? Speak up, you two.
4: Oh, so very good, Rice. Very good.
9: Clean him up quick, chop, chop.
4: Oh, you bet. you bet. Hot kimona.
7: Iris, and I do mean lotus bud.
8: Liz, come out from there.
4: Nobody here but us Chinese club ladies.
7: Yep. Grab those legs, George.
8: Come
7: on. Out you come, Iris. Come on.
5: Rudolph.
8: There. Now, Ming Toy, what's going on?
4: What about that Rice, George Cooper?
7: A fine way for you to act, Iris.
5: I didn't burn any holes in the piano.
4: Yeah, at least we were working.
7: Yes. Well, that was
9: that's
7: an accident. I was trying to
9: reason
7: my
9: down.
7: Mind.
9: We really
7: now, well, wait. Just a minute. This is no way to act. Fighting and trying to deceive each other. As a matter of fact, George and I decided something this afternoon.
4: What?
7: Well, tell him, George.
8: Well, we don't like doing housework.
4: Well, as long as we're being honest, Iris and I aren't exactly crazy about earning the living either. It's tough.
7: Well, shall we go back the way we were?
9: Okay, by me.
8: Hey, wait a minute. What about equal rights for women?
4: Kiss me, master.
8: Come here, slave.
7: Same thing go for us, Iris?
9: You know it does.
7: Kiss me, master.
9: Come here, slave.
5: What about me, master? Clean up the rice, slave.

0: Yes, Lucille, where do we travel tonight?
1: No place, Robert. We stay right here and interview a lady wrestler. A little lady wrestling music, maestro.
0: Ah, here's the dressing room of Leaping Lucy, the lady wrestler I'm supposed to interview.
2: Hello there.
0: Hello. I'm here on behalf of General Foods.
2: Say, you're cute. Wanna wrestle?
0: No, you see, I have to interview you.
2: Come here, you. Oh, boy, you fracture me.
0: Now, about this interview.
2: Wanna wrestle?
0: Now, just a minute. What about General Foods?
2: Well, what about him? I'll wrestle him anytime. Bring him on.
0: No, I'm talking about our radio interview. Now, I'll start by saying, Lucy, they tell me you train exclusively on Jell-O.
2: I don't think you'll get a laugh with it.
0: Well, nevertheless, that's the first line. After that, what do you say?
2: Wanna wrestle?
0: No, now look, here's your script. Read it. Can you read?
2: Why, sure. Let's see now. J-E-L-L-O.
0: All right, what does that spell?
2: That's a tough one, ain't it?
0: It's Jell-O.
2: Oh, Jell-O. Oh. Jell-O comes in six delicious flavors. Straw.
0: Berry.
2: Raspberry.
0: Now, what comes next?
2: Cherry berry. Cherry berry sounds like a song. Cherry berry bean. Why don't you sing it? Don't mind if I do. Cherry berry bee, I be,
0: no.
2: Cherry berry bee,
0: look, look, wait a minute. 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
1: what?
0: Look, it's strawberry, raspberry, cherry, orange, lemon, and lime.
2: Oh.
0: All right, what's next?
2: Let's wrestle.
0: No, it continues like this. Jell-O is so good, it makes you think of the real ripe fruit itself.
2: Is that so?
0: And the flavor is locked in. The flavor is locked in, so it can't get out till your first delicious spoonful.
2: No!
0: Then we finish up. Look for the big red letters on the what?
2: Big red letters on the what? And they think I'm punchy.
0: I'm asking you, look for the big red letters on the...
2: I give up.
0: Box, box!
1: No, let's wrestle!
0: You have been listening to My Favorite Husband, starring Lucille Ball with Richard Denning. Watch for the April issue of Radio Mirror magazine, the one with the big picture of Lucille Ball on the cover. It tells the details of an exciting new My Favorite Husband contest. Get Radio Mirror for April. And be sure to listen to Lucille Ball in My Favorite Husband again next week, presented by...
3: J-E-L-L. Oh, the big red letters stand for the Jell-O family. Oh, the big red letters stand for the Jell-O family. That's Jell-O.
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3: Jell-O tapioca puddings. Yes, sirree.
0: Bob Lamond speaking.
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0: Frontier Town, the saga of the Roaring West. Frontier Town. El Paso, Cheyenne, Calgary, Tombstone. Frontier Town. Here is the adventurous story of the early West, the tamed and the untamed. From the Pecos to Powder River, Dodge City to Poker Flat, these are the towns they fought to live in and lived to fight for. Teeming crucibles of pioneer freedom. Frontier!

0: Friends, howdy. I'm Chad Remington, frontier lawyer from the frontier town called Dos Rios. And you can take it from a frontier lawyer that the frontier is every bit as rough and tough and as strenuous as they say. Oh, I don't mean that everybody is a gunman or lives by the law of the six gun. But by and large, most of the enforceable law is the law that's barked out of Samuel Colt's single-action frontier model. With the frontier just developing, there are areas which are unincorporated and still have no law at all. Now, in my neck of the woods, there's a 1,200-square-mile section completely detached from any law-governing body, which we just call the Badlands. And it was only a few weeks ago that the United States Marshal in our district sent for me and told me that there was a man in the Badlands he wanted brought back. A man he couldn't get to because the badge of his authority wouldn't extend that far. Not wearing a badge myself, I offered to gather up Cherokee O'Bannon, ride into the Badlands, and see what I could do about bringing Slash Stoner back over the border and to justice. Well, it was while O'Bannon and I were on our way up to the Badlands that something was happening on a small ranch. The O-Box O, owned by Judy McGovern, which colored and complicated the task ahead of us. Stepping out on her ranch house porch, Miss McGovern called to her foreman.
1: Cheyenne!
2: Hey.
1: Oh, Cheyenne, come over here a minute, will you?
2: Why, sure, Miss Judy, sure. Something I can do for you?
1: Are those our yearlings straggling in there through the brush?
2: Well, I'll be cow-kicked if they ain't. Can't understand it. Told the boys myself this morning to run them yearlings into a box canyon till we got some new drift fence up.
1: At the rate they're tearing our fences down, I wonder what's the use in putting new ones up.
2: Well, Miss, homesteaders never were welcome, even in so-called civilized country. When you get up here in the Badlands, where there ain't no...
1: Cheyenne, those shots, they're coming from our meadows.
2: They sure are, Miss. And before it gets any worse, we'd better...

0: Go on, Draco. What else happened?
1: Well, that's about all there is to it, Miss McGovern. Me and the boys saw someone tearing out our fences, so we come out after them. By the time we got here, they was gone.
2: Yeah, and I wished I knew who was tearing down our fences all the time.
0: You know as well as I do, Cheyenne. Who was using this land as open range before my father fenced it off? Slash Stoner.
2: Easy now, Miss. Stoner's a pretty powerful man around these parts. If I were you, I wouldn't talk too loose about a man like that.
0: A man like that? A murderer, that's what. He killed my father, and someday I'm going to prove it.
3: I hate arguing with a lady, Miss McGovern. Especially a pretty one. But if I was in
0: Stoner, where did you come from?
3: From my place. Heard some shooting and rode over to investigate. Looks like they wrecked your fences good this time.
0: Looks like they wrecked my fences. You got your nerve, Stoner, when you know better than anyone else just who they are.
3: Miss, I used to figure you talked too much because you didn't think first. Now I know it's because you can't think at all.
2: Why, you...
3: Miss McGovern, if you've got half a brain in your head, you'll keep your mouth shut when I'm around, because I'm afraid the only language you understand is hot language.

0: Look, Cherokee, what do you make of all those punchers milling around in front of that ranch house?
1: Billy Blue Blazes, Chad, that looks like a small-sized riot.
0: And if it is a riot, and since we are up in the Badlands now, maybe we're getting close to doing what the marshal asked us to do.
1: You mean you think Slash Stoner is right there in that front yard?
0: I don't know, O'Bannon, but until we find out, suppose you let me do the talking and you just follow my lead. All right, slow down now. Well, yes and no, miss. But if you own this place, what with it getting to be roundup time, we thought maybe you could use two extra hands.
2: Well, I might have a minute ago. Now all that I need is a first-class miracle. All my men are quitting, and I'll tell you this much. I don't blame them.
1: Quitting? Well, they look like you feed them enough. What's the trouble?
3: Well, we're sick and tired of making clay pigeons out of ourselves for $30 a month. That's what.
4: That's right.
3: Why, not 2 months ago, the girl's father was killed. Just this morning, the town marshal was gunned down. From behind. We're getting out while the getting out is good.
0: What's wrong? A little gun smoke bother your nose?
3: There's one thing about my nose. I don't go around sticking it in other people's business.
0: We're looking at that twisted horn on the front of your so-called face. Any business you'd find to stick it into would have to be plenty crooked.
3: Yeah? Well, here's something straight. Straight for your jaw!
0: All right. Anybody else like a free swing at my jaw? Well, then, maybe you've all changed your minds and you'd like to stay on working for the young lady here.
2: Well, since they'll stay, how would you two like to stay?
0: You bet, miss. We'll get our blanket rolls right away.
2: Oh, incidentally, what's your name?
0: My name? Well, it's not much of a name, miss, but... Well, any time you call me, I'll answer to just plain John Doe.
2: I see. Well, the only place I've ever heard that name before was in court. Mr. Doe. And if you have any ideas of your own about this ranch, that's where you'll end up. Back in court.
0: That's fair enough. But from what I've just witnessed here, I suspect the only court any of us will be in for a long while will be presided over by Judge Colt. Now, if you want to cluck your tongues and wag your heads and say I didn't know what I was getting into, well, you're as right as an early morning rain. I didn't. But before that night was over, I started to find out, with a vengeance. Deciding to go into town, my first problem was to stop Cherokee from coming with me.
1: Billy Blue Blazes, Chad, I'm sick and tired of you treating me like an orphan.
0: But you are an orphan, Cherokee.
1: I certainly am not an orphan. I had just as many mothers and fathers as you did.
0: All right, Cherokee. You might as well stop all that blustering, because I know as well as you do why you're so insistent on going into town with me. You figure if I can run into Slash Stoner, that you ought to be able to run into an old friend of yours.
1: Friend of mine? Who could that be?
0: It couldn't be anyone other than your boozin' companion, John Barleycorn.
1: Why, of all the unfair things to say... Here I make the unselfish gesture of offering to go in to protect you from the multitude of dangers which will beset you on every hand, and you have the temerity to call me a low-down name like a yaws.
0: Yaws? What's yaws?
1: Three fingers of bourbon and never mind the chaser. I certainly tripped you up on that one, Chad.
0: Yeah, you certainly did, Cherokee. But it isn't going to do you a bit of good. I'm afraid I've got trouble on my hands tonight, Cherokee. And when I find Slash Stoner... I don't want to have to keep one eye watching you at the bar and the other eye watching Stoner's hand at his holster.

0: Slash, will you listen to me?
1: What's eating on you, Drago?
0: It's like I just told you. After I had it all fixed so the McGovern gal's punches quit, these two big Jaspers ride in and knock everything higher than the kite.
1: Have a drink, Drago, and quit worrying, will you? Suppose she signs on 20 new punches. You think that's going to stop me?
0: But if you want to get that land back so that you can... Hey, see this maverick walking over here toward the bar?
1: Yeah?
0: He's the one that'd like to beat my head off this afternoon.
1: Very interesting, Drago. Let's call him over to have a drink. Hey, you! You! Come over here a minute, will you?
2: Are you calling me?
1: Yeah. Have a drink.
2: No, thanks. I don't like the company you keep.
0: Why, you cheap...
1: Drago was just telling me about you.
2: Oh?
1: He said you were one of the new hands Judy McGovern signed on.
2: Yeah, that's right. I'm one of the two new hands.
1: You may think you're a new hand, but to me, you look more like a broken-down old foot.
2: Well, you should know a lot about feet. I understand you escaped from the state pen on foot, Stoner.
1: Huh? What's that?
2: You mean you thought I wouldn't recognize you? Why, I got a piece of paper here in my pocket with your picture on it. Published by the United States Marshal.
1: When you see him again, give him my regards. If you live long enough to see him again.
2: I see you reaching down towards your holster. You want to try your luck?
1: Yeah. But not right now.
2: Thinking of waiting until my back's turned?
1: Maybe. It's a nice broad back. Room for about 6 slugs.
2: Stoner, I don't intend to have my back turned, but I do intend to get you back. Back out of the Badlands and across the border.
0: You sure talk tough, don't you?
2: I thought you and I settled that argument this afternoon. However, I see that you've got hold of your gun. You think you can do any better with that than you can with your fists?
0: I don't know, but I sure could make an awful good...
2: Now, the only reason I was interested in him, Stoner, was so that you could see I make a practice of hitting what I aim at. In your case, I'm aiming at bringing you back and turning you over to the United States Marshal soon. Real soon. Next morning, Cherokee and I managed to get Cheyenne alone and do a little groundwork on him. Important groundwork.
3: Partner, it's just like I'm telling it to you. The gal really can't run a ranch like her daddy could. And unless she can raise some money, the bank over here is going to gobble her up.
4: Well, then why doesn't she drive her cattle over to Mendocino and raise some money?
3: Oh, great idea. Drive the cattle over to Mendocino.
2: What do you mean, Cheyenne?
3: Now, how far do you think she'd get before some of these black-hearted, side-whining buzzards around here swooped down and took every head of cattle she had?
2: Do you think you could convince her to at least try to drive them to Mendocino?
3: Probably could, but it'd be just like convincing the gal to commit suicide.
2: I'll tell you what, Cheyenne. You convince Miss Judy to drive to Mendocino and sell the cattle, and I'll promise you that no matter what happens, she'll get enough money to pay off the bank.
3: Promises like that don't mean very much, son. Miss Judy's father now, he promised the bank he'd pay him off. And look what happened to him and his promises.
2: Now you do as I ask you to, Cheyenne, and that'll make 2 promises I've got to fulfill while I'm up here. And believe me, mister, I'm going to make both of them stick unless I end up in a little ranch of my own in the Badlands, Boot Hill.
5: We'll return to the second act of the Badlands, our exciting frontier town adventure, in just a few moments.

0: And now, Frontier Town.
1: Well, maybe you're like Cherokee and thought that I was bluffing when I promised Cheyenne that I'd see Judy McGovern would get enough money to pay off the bank if she at least tried to drive her cattle to Mendocino. It was just an idea I had, but an idea I felt would work. And what happened subsequently over at Slash Stoner's dismal ranch house certainly proved that I was on the right track.
2: I told you that new man was going to make trouble, Slash. Now he's gone and done it.
3: Done what?
2: He's got her rounding up her beef, getting them ready to drive to Mendocino to sell. Once she sells the cattle and raises the
3: and
2: money...
3: And what makes you think she can raise the money?
2: Now look here, Slash. If you mean you want us to raid that cattle drive, nothing doing. When you first hired me, it was a question of just scaring them off their spread. But now...
3: Yeah? But now...
2: Well, by thunder, first you kill her old man, then you gun down the marshal, and now you're talking about more shootings. Maybe you want to end up in jail, but I don't.
3: I've been in jail once too often. But I've got a pretty good idea where you'll end up, you yellow-spined...
2: Yeah? Does this look like it?
3: Yes. You backbiting rat. Because you haven't got salt enough to pull that trigger. Go on. Pull it. Why, your hand's trembling now like you had palsy. What you need is...
2: Blast you, Slash.
3: Look at that. Not 6 inches away from me. And the best you could do was break a window. Here, give me that gun.
2: Slash, you see, Slash...
3: Never mind that whining, I'm crying. You get that job done for me right. Because if you slip up, the next time I see you, I'll blast you the way I did that town marshal.
2: I understand, Slash. Honest.
3: And something else. I don't just want that McGovern cattle. I want that busybody's hide. All full of holes. I'll get busy. I'm going to town and order a few dozen funerals.
4: Mr. Doe. John.
1: Oh, you talking to me, Miss McGovern?
4: Yes, I... Well, I guess I was wrong about you. You did a wonderful job rounding up the stock the way you did, and... Well, I appreciate it.
1: Thanks, miss, but... Well, you save your appreciation until you've got the bank paid off.
4: What do you know about the bank?
1: Oh, I know a few things, Miss Judy, that I don't talk about. Oh, Cherokee.
5: You call me, champ?
1: Yes, any sign of anything in that gorge ahead?
5: Don't see anything yet.
4: What do you mean, is there any sign of anything?
1: Well, if anyone's going to raid our drive, that's about the most likely place for it. Well covered and... Now, you see what I mean? All right, rein up, boys, and hit for cover. Find yourself a nice big rock, miss. Those mavericks are in dead earnest.
4: What are you doing? Are you just going to let them take my cattle?
1: I reckon so, miss. There are five of us and about 20 of them.
4: Why, you quitter! Well, I'm not going to let them get away with it without even trying. I've got a gun and I know how to use it.
1: Judy, get down. Drop that gun. Don't make me hurt you.
4: You! You let them get me. You're in with those rustlers, that's what you are. You're just as bad as they are.
1: All right, miss, have it your own way. But remember what I told you. Save your thanks and your condemnation for a while until the bank's paid off. It sounded bad for me, I guess, didn't it? Well, as you shall see, and soon, not only wasn't it bad, but it worked out. If not the way I'd planned it, certainly the way I'd hoped for. Judy McGovern's cattle had been rustled, and now it was up to Cherokee and to me to fulfill my promise that she'd get enough money to pay off the bank. With Judy's money and my promise about Slash Stoner to the United States Marshal fully in mind, Cherokee and I took up positions behind some rocks on the trail leading back from Mendocino to the Badlands.
5: Chad, I've taken chances with you on more bat-brained ideas than the law allows. But this one is about the most ridiculous I've ever heard of.
1: You've heard of the old saying, it takes a crook to catch a crook? Well, that's how I propose to catch Slash Stoner.
5: What about the girl's cattle?
1: Don't you believe that Stoner rustled her cattle?
5: Well, of course.
1: Well, but... since I promised to get Miss Judy her money, it's our job to get it back from Stoner.
5: Get it back? Why'd you let him rustle the cattle in the first place?
1: Well, since Stoner seems to be the only man who can get any cattle out of this valley, I simply let him take the cattle so he could sell them and get the money for us.
5: Billy Blue Blazes, Chad, here comes Stoner and some of his gun slicks now.
1: Yeah, and unless I'm mistaken, that bulge inside his shirt is the money he got for Judy McGovern's cattle. All right, come on, Cherokee. You and I are going to pull a hold up. All right, Stoner, and the rest of you, start clawing clouds.
3: What do you want?
1: That sack of money you got inside of your shirt. All right, come on, get it out. Oh, not that way.
5: He said your shirt, not your holster. Now, if you can still use your hand, toss that bag over to me.
3: Boy, a thieving, sidewinding... Yeah.
1: All right. Now, all of you, get down off those horses. Come on. And if you know what's good for you, you won't try to follow us. Because next time, I won't shoot over your heads. All right, Cherokee, we better be riding.
5: Get up there, you!
2: Slash, you're going to let him get away?
3: What do you think? Come on, back on them horses! Spread out and let's go!
1: Giving Cherokee the money for safekeeping, I circled behind Stoner, crossed his trail, and came out ahead of him, where I waited for him to approach. All right, Stoner, that's far enough.
3: Oh, who? Well, got the drop on me again, didn't you?
1: Never mind the chatter. My horse threw me and ran off. So just get off of yours, and I'll be on my way.
3: Why, sure. Sure! Not as smart as you thought, are you? Now, get up. Watch it. This gun will go off right through you if you make one phony move.
1: All right, take it easy. I don't think even you would shoot down a man whose gun is on the ground.
3: No? Well, I got a better idea. I'm taking you into town, wise guy, and locking you up. Anything that ever happened around here, you're going to be blamed for now.
1: Well... there's not much that I can do about it. And I'd rather live in jail than be buried out here. By the way, with my horse gone, we'll have to ride double on yours.
3: Riding in back of you won't be so bad. Not when I know when you're going. All right, Salty. Let's get started for...

0: What's the matter, Stoner? 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
1: When we get to the road, I'm moving you over onto one of my boys' horses.
0: Hey, look. There's a stagecoach coming. How about trailing your horse and getting a ride in that?
1: Huh?
0: As long as I'm going to jail, well, I might as well go in comfort.
1: Yeah, I've been in this saddle long enough for one day. I guess the boys will find their way back. Come on. This stagecoach looks like a break for you.

0: Enjoying your stagecoach ride, wise guy? Your last stagecoach ride for the next 50 years?
1: My last?
0: Yeah.
1: I guess you haven't been very attentive, Stoner.
0: What does that mean?
1: Take a look, Stoner. You should recognize that by now. We've just arrived in your old stamping grounds, Colorado.
0: Colorado? What? Hey, where are we? This isn't the road to the Badlands.
1: No, no, it's not. That sign we're just passing says state border. You just crossed the line into the United States Marshal's bailiwick. All right, driver, rein up.
0: Why, you double dealer?
1: Easy now, Slash. You see, you didn't clean out my shirt. I had another gun in there.
0: I'll get you for it.
1: You fool. That slug just went through the fat part of your leg. All right, come on, Slash. You're able to walk. It's not far to jail. Hey, Marshal. He's right in here and ready for a pair of handcuffs and a nice striped suit. Who says a prodigal son never comes home?

0: Chad. I guess I can call you Chad now instead of John or Mr. Doe.
1: By whiskers, Miss Judy, after what he done for you and for everybody else up here in the Badlands, you ought to call this broad-shouldered, trouble-shooting galoot your highness or something just as respectful.
2: No, a thousand times no. Your highness sounds too much like your honor to suit me. I've been hailed up in court so many times, even I started to think my name was Mr. Defendant.
3: You know, he's not fooling about that either. When Cherokee peddled that rattlesnake oil of his that was supposed to do everything from growing hair to making a cooling drink in summer, well, you know, you can gun down a man out here on the frontier and go scot-free, but you certainly can't show a man he's a sucker and get away with it.
0: Well, you certainly made a sucker out of Slash Stoner and got away with it. Although I still don't know exactly how you did it.
3: Well, in the first place, when Cheyenne told me you had to raise some money to pay off the bank, I realized Stoner would never let you drive your cattle out of the valley.
0: Well, I understand that part of it. Tricked him into rustling my cattle and then stealing the money he got for them back from him. But how did you ever figure you could get him into that stagecoach you hired?
2: Chad hired? Why, I hired it. At the marshal's expense, of course.
3: You see, with Cherokee, you've got to give him something to keep his mind off his principal pastime. So, that was his assignment.
1: And just what is his principal pastime?
3: Bending his elbow, and then keeping on bending his elbow.
0: Why, Cherokee, I'm surprised. A man of moderation would take only one drink.
2: And being a man of moderation, I only order one drink. But the one drink invariably makes me feel like a new man.
3: Now, what's a new man got to do with a second drink?
2: Well, Counselor, being a hospitable person, what else can they do except order another drink for the new man?

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Supervision and direction by Paul Franklin. 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Be sure to be with us again same time next week for another fine action-adventure story with your favorite young Western star, Reed Hadley. And now this is Bill Forman telling you that Frontier Town comes to you from Hollywood.

0: We had a party last night. It's one of the places in the worst shape. You know how it is. 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
2: Once upon a time there was an engineer.
3: Choo-choo Charlie was his name, we hear.
2: He had an engine and he sure had fun. He used good and plenty candy to make his train run.

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This is Ralph Richardson. In this series of programs, we have in the past adapted some of the stories of Henry James. And again, today, our play is based on one of his tales. It has that bittersweet quality which one so often associates with his work. It concerns, as his stories so often do, an American in Europe. Here then is our tale, Henry James, Four Meetings.

0: I saw her but four times, though I remember them vividly. She made her impression on me. I thought her very pretty and very interesting. The first time I saw her was in the country, at a small tea party, one snowy night some years ago. It was at Christmas, in New England, and the drifts outside were knee-high. I wondered how the ladies had made their way to the house. But I inferred just those general rigors rendered any assembly offering the attraction of two gentlemen from New York worth a desperate effort.
1: Ah, now, Henry, don't you want to show the photograph albums to some of the young ladies?
0: Well, if you think...
1: I'm sure they're all just dying to have you tell them about your travels in Europe.
0: I should like to show them to that young lady.
1: Sitting by herself over there. Oh, yes, she's just the person. She doesn't care for flirting. She'll be delighted.
0: But if you're sure that...
1: Carolyn, this is Mr. Henry James, from New York, you know. He's going to show you the photographs of my son Ogden's tour of Europe. Miss Carolyn Spencer.
0: How do you do?
2: How do you do?
0: I do hope I shan't be boring you, Miss Spencer, but Mrs. Latouche was quite insistent.
2: Oh, no, I'd love to see them. Pictures of Europe.
0: Yes, Ogden took them while we were over there.
2: Oh.
0: Of course, I may not know all of them, but... yes. Now, this is Geneva.
2: Oh, it's beautiful.
0: Have you ever been to Europe?
2: Oh, no, no.
0: Oh, well, this will be, yes, Lucerne. That's higher up the lake. I spent quite a pleasant month there.

0: Oh.
1: And, yes, yes, the castle of Chillon. That's on Lake Geneva, too. Now, isn't it beautiful? The pointed towers and the way it rises straight out of the water. The perfect reflection.
0: Oh, it's enchanting. Isn't that where Bonnivard was imprisoned in Byron's poem?
1: Yes, indeed, Chillon. Thy prison is a holy place and thy dear stones and so on. But you must know it.
0: Chillon, thy prison is a holy place and thy sad floor an altar. For 'twas trod until his very steps have left a trace worn as if thy cold pavement were a sod by Bonnivard. May none those marks efface, for they appeal from tyranny to God.
1: Yes, well, of course, I see you're perfectly equipped for visiting Switzerland and Italy. But if you want to recognize Byron's descriptions, you must go abroad speedily. Europe's getting sadly de-Byronized.
0: How soon must I go?
1: Oh, I'll give you 10 years.
0: Well, I guess I can go in that time.
1: Well, then you'll enjoy it immensely. You'll find it of the highest interest. Yes, now look here, Venice. Now, that's quite the most beautiful place on earth.
0: Really?
1: I have the very fondest memories of Venice. This is the Grand Canal, of course.
0: Have you been very long over there?
1: Well, it mounts up, putting all the times together.
0: And have you traveled everywhere?
1: Well, I've traveled a good deal. I'm very fond of it, and happily I've been able.
0: But it's all very expensive, isn't it?
1: Europe, you mean?
0: Going there and traveling. That has been the trouble. I've very little money. I teach, you know.
1: Oh, of course, one must have money, but one can manage with a moderate amount, judiciously spent.
0: I think I could manage. I've saved up and saved up, and I'm always adding a little to it. It's all for that. You see, it hasn't been only the money. It's been everything. Everything has acted against it. I've waited and waited. It's been my castle in the air. I'm almost afraid to talk about it. 2 or 3 times it's come a little nearer, and then I've talked about it and it's melted away. I've talked about it too much. There's a lady who's a great friend of mine. She told me the other day she guessed I'd just go crazy if I didn't sail, and yet certainly, I'd go crazy if I did.
1: Well, you haven't sailed up to now, so I suppose you are crazy.
0: Well, I guess I must be. It seems as if I can't think of anything else, and I don't require photographs to work me up. I'm always right on it. It kills any interest in things near a home, you know, things I ought to attend to. So that's a kind of craziness.
1: Well, then, the cure for it's just to go. Of course, you may have the other kind worse, the kind you get over there.
0: Well, I've a faith that I'll go sometime, all right. I've a relative right there on the spot, and I guess he'll know how to control me.
1: Well, I hope you won't find Europe disappointing.
0: Oh, no, sir. I know more about it than you might think. I mean, by reading, for I've read really considerable. In fact, I guess I've prepared my mind about as much as you can in advance. I've not only read Byron, I've read histories and guidebooks and articles and lots of things. I know I shall rave about everything.
1: Everything's saying much. But I understand your case. You've a great American disease, and you've got it bad. The appetite, morbid and monstrous, for color and form, for the picturesque and the romantic at any price. I don't know whether we'd come into the world with it, with the germs implanted and antecedent to experience. Rather, perhaps we catch it early, almost before developed consciousness. We feel, as we look about, that we're going to save our souls, or at least our senses, to be thrown back on it hard. We're like travelers in the desert, deprived of water and subject to the terrible mirage, the torment of illusion, of the thirst fever.
0: The way you express it's too lovely. And I'm sure it will be just like that. I've dreamt of everything. I'll know it all.
1: A few months after this, I crossed to Europe again, where I spent the next 3 years. I'd been living in Paris, and towards the end of October, went over to Le Havre to meet my sister and her husband, who just arrived there from New York. My sister had gone to bed, exhausted and disabled by the voyage, and I was strolling through the streets with my brother-in-law, when he paused before a little outdoor cafe.
2: The little lady of the steamer.
1: Was she on your steamer?
2: From morning till night. She was never sick. She used to sit perpetually on the side of the vessel with her hands crossed that way. looking at the eastward horizon.
1: Are you going to speak to her?
2: Oh, I don't know her. I never made her acquaintance, but I used to watch her. She's a dear little Yankee woman. I have an idea she's a schoolmistress taking a holiday.
1: My dear fellow, I know her. Once I showed her photographs at a tea party in New England. Come and meet her. Well, Miss Spencer, I hope you're not disappointed.
0: Oh, of course. It was you that showed me the photograph at North Verona.
1: Yes, it was I. Well, this happens very charmingly, for isn't it quite proper for me to give you the formal reception here, the official welcome? I talked to you so much about Europe.
0: You didn't say too much. Oh, I'm so intensely happy.
1: After I'd introduced him, my brother-in-law made his excuses and returned to his hotel while I sat down with her to inquire what her plans might be. She certainly looked very happy. There was no sign of her being older. She was as gravely, decently, demurely pretty as before. If she had struck me then as a thin-stemmed, mild-hued flower of Puritanism, she was in no way less appealing.
0: Oh, I can't tell you. I feel so much in a dream. I've been sitting here an hour and I don't want to move. Everything's so delicious and romantic.
1: But how come you to be encamped in this odd place? Haven't you gone to one of the inns?
0: My cousin brought me here and a little while ago left me. You know, I told you I had a cousin over here. Well, he met me here this morning. Came all the way from Paris.
1: It was hardly worth his while if he was going to desert you immediately.
0: Oh, he's only left me for half an hour. He's gone to get my money.
1: Where is your money?
0: In my cousin's pocket by now.
1: Oh. Is he going to travel with you?
0: Only as far as Paris. He's an art student. I've always thought that so splendid. I wrote to him that I was coming, but I never expected him to come and meet my ship.
1: And he's gone to the banker's?
0: Yes. He took me to a hotel. So sweet. And after a while, he came out for a walk to the banker's, for I hadn't any French money. He left me here and went on by himself.
1: And what are you going to do when he comes back?
0: We don't quite know.
1: Well, when you go to Paris. Now, if you go by the 4 o'clock train, I might have the pleasure
0: of... Oh, I don't think we shall do that. My cousin thinks I'd better stay here for a few days.
1: But here, in the Havre, whatever for?
0: Well, my cousin told me that when he returned, he should have something particular to say to me, and that we could do nothing or decide nothing till I've heard about it. But I'll make him tell me right off and then take me round the town.
1: Don't tell me the wretched man's going to give you bad news.
0: Well, I guess it's a little bad, but I don't believe it's very bad. At any rate, I must listen to it.
1: Now, look here, you didn't come to Europe to listen. You came to see. What about all those beautiful places we were talking about? Geneva, the castles of Chillon, Milan, Venice, Florence, Rome.
0: Oh, yes, yes, I plan to see all those. From Paris, I'm going to Dijon and to Avignon, and from Avignon to Marseilles and the Cornice Road. Then to Genoa, to Spezia, Pisa, Florence, Rome, and back by way of the Swiss Alps. Oh, here's my cousin. Do let me introduce you. As I said, he's an art student.
1: Somehow I didn't take to the fellow from the moment I saw him. He had a slouch hat and a rusty black velvet jacket, such as I'd often encountered in the Rue Bonaparte. His shirt collar displayed a stretch of throat that was hardly Byronic. When we were introduced, he looked at me hard with a pair of small, sharp eyes. And then he gave me a solemn wave in the European fashion, with his rather dusty sombrero.
3: You weren't on the ship?
1: No, I wasn't on the ship. No, I've been in Europe for the last 2 years. Miss Spencer and I first met at North Verona back in the States. I saw her sitting here as I passed.
3: Oh, yeah. That's a very nice bit, I think. Nice bit of color, composes well. Fine old tone. Make a nice thing of it.
1: What do you mean, the red cloth hanging out of the window? Oh, yes, of course. Your cousin was telling me that you're studying art. I suppose you're at the studio of one of those great men.
3: Many. Do you understand French?
1: Some kind.
3: Je suis fou de la peinture.
1: Oh, I understand that kind.
0: Oh, it must be wonderful speaking French like that.
1: By the way, where are you staying in Paris?
3: Do you know the Hotel de France?
1: I know where it is.
3: Well, that's the shop.
1: I congratulate you. I believe it's the finest inn in the world. But in case I should still have a moment to call on you here, where are you lodged?
0: Oh, Oh, it's such a pretty name, a la Belle Normande. And it's such a queer, quaint, cunning little place with a court in the middle and a gallery all round, and a lovely landlady in such a beautifully fluted cap and such a perfectly fitting dress. I'm simply thrilled.
1: Sounds utterly charming.
3: I guess I know my way around.
1: Oh, obviously. Well, if I don't go on to Paris this afternoon, it depends on how my sister's feeling. I'll come and call on you tomorrow, I hope.
0: Oh, please do. Goodbye.
1: Au revoir, mademoiselle. A bientôt. As I left them, her kinsman gave me another great flourish with his swaggering head cover. It was like the wave of a banner over a conquered field. I wish that I hadn't found his eyes so shifty.

0: In a moment, we continue Theatre Royal, starring Sir Ralph Richardson.
1: There's adventure from the Old West and from the New West tomorrow evening. From the Old West, you'll hear Dr. Sixgun. Dr. Sixgun is a different kind of Western hero, a man who is equally skilled in medicine or in gunplay, and uses both on the side of justice. Adventure from the New West is brought to you by Roy Rogers, as he takes you on a tour of the modern-day prairie, where the Jeep is as familiar a sight as the horse. But old or new, it's still the exciting West, and you're invited tomorrow for two of your favorite heroes in action, Roy Rogers and Dr. Sixgun.
0: We now continue Theatre Royal, starring Sir Ralph Richardson.
2: My sister wasn't well enough to catch the afternoon train to Paris, so that I had time to call at the auberge of La Belle Normande. It proved to be a hostelry in a shady side street where Miss Spencer must have encountered local color in abundance. I found her on a green bench outside an open door labeled Salle à Manger. And no sooner had I looked at her than I was sure something had happened since our morning meeting. She sat there, her hands clasped in her lap, staring absently, thoughtfully across the courtyard. And on a nearer view, I was sure that she had been crying. Your cousin's been giving you bad news. You've had a horrid time.
3: My poor cousin's been having one. He's had great worries. His nose was bad. He was in dreadful want of money.
2: In want of yours, you mean?
3: He's just badly in debt.
2: No doubt he is. But what's the special propriety of your, in such tearing haste, getting him out of it?
3: Oh, he's been foolish. Of course I know that. He told me everything. We had a long talk this morning. The poor fellow threw himself on my charity. But it's not only himself, it's his poor young wife.
2: Uh-huh. He has a poor young wife.
3: I didn't know, but he made a clean breast of it. He married 2 years ago, secretly. She was a countess.
2: A countess? Are you sure of that?
3: Oh, she's written me a most beautiful letter. She's been cruelly treated by her family for having married him. Oh, it's such a wonderful old-world romance. She's told me all about it in a letter that he brought me. She was a beautiful young widow. Her first husband was a count, tremendously high-born, but really most wicked, with whom she hadn't been happy and whose death left her ruined after he deceived her in all sorts of ways. My poor cousin met her and took pity on her. But when they decided to get married, her aunt, the old Marquise, utterly cast her off and wouldn't so much as speak to her in her dreadful haughtiness and pride. They can be haughty over here. There's no mistake about that. And her family are of the oldest Provençal noblesse. Oh, here's my cousin now.
4: Oh, hello. Nice old court, this. Nice, mellow old place. Yeah, nice, crooked old staircase. I must paint it sometime. Oh, you going?
2: Next morning, when I inquired for her at the auberge, she had already left for America. The poor girl had been some 13 hours in Europe. For the next 5 years, I stayed in Europe, traveling. At last, the death of my friend Latouche found me back in America once more. One of the first things I did on my return was to go up to New England again, to North Verona, on a consolatory visit to his poor mother. When at last I had taken my leave of her, I remembered the little schoolmistress who lived in the town and whom I had last seen at the Belle Normande in Le Havre. I found her house without difficulty. As I hesitated at the open door, she came out into the sunlight, looking at least 10 years older than when I had seen her last. I followed her into the house. She led the way to a small back room on the left of a narrow hall, which I suppose must have been her parlor. On the way, we passed the closed door of another apartment, which apparently overlooked the garden. I could hear a woman talking as I passed into the room to which Miss Spencer led me, as she sat down on the edge of a threadbare sofa. I noticed that she was deeply agitated.
3: You must excuse me. It's because you remind me of...
2: I remind you of that miserable day at Le Havre.
3: It wasn't miserable. It was delightful.
2: I was shocked to hear next day that you'd already left. Did you come straight back here?
3: I was back here just 30 days after my first start.
2: And you've remained here ever since?
3: Every minute of the time.
2: Then when are you going to make the tour?
3: Never.
2: Well, I hope at least your cousin repaid you that money.
3: I don't care for it now.
2: You don't care for your money?
3: For ever going to Europe.
2: Do you mean you wouldn't go back if you could?
3: I can't. I can't. It's all over. Everything's different. I never think of it.
2: The scoundrel never repaid you then?
3: Please, please.
5: Pardon, ma chère. I did not know you had company. The gentleman came in so quietly. Pardonnez-moi.
2: My friend's guest was a very large lady of middle age with a plump, dead white face and hair drawn back a la chinoise. She had a small, penetrating eye and wore an old pink dressing gown covered with white embroidery, which she clutched across her ample bosom with a plump and deeply dimpled hand.
5: It is only to speak about my café. I should like it served in the garden under the little tree.
3: I'll bring it out to you.
5: C'est bien. Find your book, Elmer.
6: My grammar, do you mean? I don't know where I left it.
5: Never mind. Today we will just talk. We will make some conversation, We must not interrupt Mademoiselle. My café, Under the little tree. Monsieur.
2: Who in the world was that?
3: The Comtesse. My cousine, as they call it in French.
2: And who's the young man with her?
3: The Comtesse's pupil, Mr. Mixter. She gives lessons in French and music. She's had the worst reverses with no one to look to. She's prepared for any exertion, and she takes her misfortunes with gaiety. I must go and get the coffee.
2: Has the lady many pupils?
3: She has only Mr. Mixter. She gives him all her time, and he pays her very well. You'll have to excuse me a moment. The coffee...
2: Left alone in the little parlor, I found myself divided between the perfection of my disgust and the contrary wish to see and learn more. At the end of a few minutes, the young man in attendance on the lady reappeared, as for a fresh gape at me. He told me that the Comtesse desired my attendance in the garden. The Comtesse. Coarse, common, affected, dishonest. She was no more a Comtesse than I was a caliph.
5: I am sure you speak French, monsieur.
2: I do, madame. Tant bien que mal.
5: Ah, voilà. I knew it as soon as I looked at you. You have been in my poor dear country?
2: A considerable time.
5: Ah, you love it then, Mon pays de France.
2: Oh, it's an old affection.
5: You know Paris well? Talk to me of Paris. Mon beau Paris, that I'd give my eyes to see. The very name of it me fait languir. Oh, how long since you were there?
2: A couple of months ago.
5: Ah, vous avez de la chance. Tell me something about it. What were they doing?
2: Well, they were doing what they've always been doing, amusing themselves a good deal.
5: Ah, at the théâtre, At the café concert, sous le beau ciel, at the little table before the doors. Ah, quelle existence! You know I am a Parisienne, monsieur, to my fingertips.
2: Miss Spencer was mistaken, then, in telling me you were a provincial.
5: I am a provincial by birth, but a Parisienne by inclination. And by the saddest events in my life, as well as by some of the happiest, hélas.
2: Mm-hmm. In other words, a varied experience.
5: Oh, experience. I could talk of that, no doubt, if I wished. On a de toutes les sortes. And I never dreamed that mine, par exemple, would ever have this in store for me.
2: You mean you're in exile?
5: Oh, You may imagine what it is. These 2 years of my épreuve, elles m'en ont donné des heures. Des heures. One gets used to things, so that I sometimes think I have got used to this. But there are some things that are always beginning again. For example, my café. Elmer, see what has happened to my café.
6: Sure.
5: He adores me, you know. He dreams of becoming more amoureux. Yes, il me fait une cour acharnée, such as you see him. That is what we have come to. He has read some French novel. It took him 6 months. But ever since, he has thought himself a hero. And me, such as I am, monsieur, je ne sais quel dévergondé. Ah, here is my café. At last.
2: Our hostess was approaching with a coffee pot and 3 cups on a neat little tray. I took from her eyes, as she approached us, a brief but intense appeal. The mute expression, as I felt, conveyed in the hardest little look she had yet addressed me, of her longing to know what, as a man of the world in general, and of the French world in particular, I thought of those Allied forces now so encamped on the stricken field of her life. I could only act, however, as they sat in North Verona, quite impenetrably. Only make no answering sign. I couldn't intimate, much less could I frankly utter, my inward sense of the Comtesse's probable past. I couldn't give my friend a hint of how I saw her interesting pensioner, whether as the runway wife of a too jealous hairdresser, or of a too morose pastry cook, say, or of some character of the nomadic sort less edifying still. I couldn't let in, by the jog of a shutter, as it were, a hard, informing ray, and then, washing my hands of the business, turn my back forever.
5: But, chère belle, the café, yes. But you've gone and forgotten my fiend.
3: Oh, I'm sorry. The Comtesse tells me that almost everyone drinks brandy with their coffee in France.
2: Oh, yes, almost everyone. But you must excuse me, I'm already late for my lunch.
3: But must you go, Mr. James, so soon?
2: I'm afraid so. Au revoir, mademoiselle. Madame la Comtesse. Monsieur. Au revoir. Yes, I saw her but 4 times, although I remember them very vividly, for she made her impression on me. I was sorry when I heard of her death, and yet, when I think of it, why should I be? As she had once foretold, she had lived to see something of our dear old Europe before the end.

0: bring out the Branston. Because the crisp vegetables and the one and only tangy sauce in Branston pickle bring out the best in your food.
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8: This is Nightline, the line that's open at the right place at the right moment, and this is Walter O'Keefe. 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
11: This is Lester B. Granger, Executive Director of the National Urban League, which is an agency geared for constructive interracial action, looking toward the welfare of our Negro population. After a quarter century in the Urban League, I have come especially to appreciate that organization representing individuals who believe in action rather than talk, and believe in action geared to helping people rather than merely exciting them. A solid example of an action movement is the American Red Cross. This is a great organization that does very little talking. In fact, you're asked to join only once a year. Yet, when action is necessary at any time, the Red Cross is always on the job. The recent past has witnessed an unprecedented number of disasters. The Red Cross is hard-pressed to stay on the job, and so I urge you to support the Red Cross by supporting your local chapter. Every dollar counts.
9: And here he is, the one, the only...
12: Well, here I am again with a chance for each of our couples to win up to $10,000. And if any of them say the secret word, they'll win an extra $100. George, who's first?
9: Well, Groucho, Louise Randall Pearson is waiting to talk to you now. And her partner is a special guest, a good friend of yours, Mr. Sammy Kahn.
12: Well.
9: So, folks, you may please and meet Groucho Marx.
12: Welcome to Your Bet Your Life. Say the secret word and divide an extra $100. It's a common word, something you always have with you. Sammy? Glad to see you.
13: Glad to see you.
12: Glad to see you. We'd both be sued by Phil Silver. Sam here happens to be a very good fair-weather friend. Incidentally, he also happens to be one of the country's leading songwriters. Isn't that true, Sam?
13: Unquestionably.
12: He's also very modest. And you're Louise Randall Pearson, huh?
14: Yes.
12: That's a very imposing moniker, Louise. Are you married?
14: No, I've been a widow for 10 years.
12: Oh, I'm sorry to hear that. Well, what do you do for a living? How do you get along?
10: Oh, I write. I write a daily column for the Santa Monica Evening Outlook and a couple of feature articles a week about interesting personalities.
12: Would you like to quit working and try another crack at matrimony, Louise?
10: Well, I'll tell you, you know how it is. You sit around...
12: No, I absolutely don't know how it is.
10: Oh. Well, you sit around in the evening, and it's kind of lonesome, and you think, oh, if I only had somebody deductible beside me.
12: Ah, love is a proud and gentle thing. It's nice to know that the fair sex still places some value on a husband. Apparently, you consider a husband almost as important as a bad debt. Sammy, let's get back to you. What are some of the big smashes you've written?
13: Well, I've written songs like By Mir Bist Du Schön.
12: You always write in German?
13: No, only when I'm stealing from a German.
12: Oh. What German was that that you stole that from?
13: I never wanted to know his name so he couldn't accuse me.
12: Wait a minute, you said the secret line. You said a secret word, which happens to be named, so you get $50, Louise. Ooh. And Sammy, and I know you need this desperately, you get $50. Well, tell us.
13: She didn't like me when she met me.
12: She didn't? I don't believe that. Is this true, Louise?
10: No, I thought he was awfully serious, and I thought he knew so much more than I did that I wasn't going to have a chance.
12: Well, you're partners, you know.
10: Are we?
13: I didn't know that till she took the 50.
10: Oh!
12: Well, tell us some of the other songs that...
13: Well, I wrote By Mir Bist Du Schön.
12: You said that.
13: I wrote it twice, actually.
12: Oh. Once you mean the second voice?
13: Then I wrote a weather song called Let It Snow, Let It Snow, Let It Snow. I wrote a song like Give Me 5 Minutes More. I wrote songs like I've Heard That Song Before, et cetera, et cetera, et cetera. That's my best one, et cetera.
12: Well, just about everything you write turns out to be a hit. How long do you sit at a piano before you come up with one of these blockbusters?
13: I don't sit at a piano. I sit at a typewriter.
12: Typewriter? How do you get music out of a typewriter?
13: I don't get music. I get words. I write the words.
12: Sammy, you've written a lot of songs for pictures. Didn't you win an Oscar a few years back?
13: Yes, I did win an Oscar, and I am proud to say that I am one of the few songwriters who's also won... Who's also one? Who has also won?
12: So you don't have to be grammatical. They know you're a songwriter.
13: Who has also won an Emmy?
12: What did you get the Oscar for?
13: I got the Oscar for Three Coins in the Fountain.
12: Well, what song do you think will cop the award this year, Sam?
13: Well, frankly, I think that the very, very best song this year is the song All the Way from The Joker's Wild.
12: I saw the picture, and I've heard the song. Sinatra had a record of it, too, didn't he? Now, why did you pick that over all the others? There are hundreds of songs this year.
13: I wrote it.
12: Now, he's certainly the most modest songwriter you've ever seen. Who was the mediocrity who wrote the music?
13: Some talented fellow named Jimmy Van Heusen.
12: Could you sing the song for us?
13: Groucho, I'd love to do All the Way, but could I do it with the orchestra?
12: Orchestra, will you join him? Have you got any glue out there? He wants to be joined.
13: We will do it in the key as written.

0: know that Sinatra sings that better alone than we sing it together? Sammy, it was nice having you here tonight, and I hope your song wins the Academy Award. Now, let's play You Bet Your Life. You have selected professions of famous people. I'm going to ask you some questions. If you miss two in a row, you're out. If you get four in a row right, you win $1,000. You ready?
1: Yes.
0: What was Alexander Graham Bell's profession?
2: I would say he was an inventor.
0: That's right. What made Jacques Cartier famous?
2: Jewelry.
0: C-A-R-T-I-E-R.
2: He was a jeweler, a designer of jewelry.
0: J-A-C-Q-U-E-S. C-A-R-T-I-E-R.
2: Cartier? My guess is he was a jeweler.
1: I thought he was a dancer.
0: I claim he invented the telephone. Actually, he was an explorer. He discovered the St. Lawrence River. You got mixed up with that expensive fella in New York.
1: Yeah.
2: I didn't know there was another Cartier.
0: Oh, sure. Why, your wife must have a lot of jewelry.
3: Now I have one more.
0: Who was Ruggiero Leoncavallo?
2: He was a composer.
0: Yeah.
3: You now have one right.
0: Who was Charles Dana Gibson?
1: He was an artist.
0: Charles Dana Gibson. All right, illustrator, artist.
3: You're halfway to $1,000 now. I'll get the next two right and it's yours.
0: How did James Watt make his living?
2: He was an inventor.
0: That's right. You don't remember what he invented, huh?
2: I believe I do. But if it's important, I...
0: No, it isn't, no.
2: I don't know what he did then.
0: He invented the steam engine. Now, what was the profession of George A. Custer?
2: He was a soldier.
1: A fighter.
0: Yes. He also made pies, didn't he? Custer pie?
3: Did they get that right?
0: Yeah, they got
3: it. Oh, then you got four in a row. You won $1,000.
0: Four in a row. Now you've won $1,000.
2: She's liking me better all the time.
1: Oh, yes.
0: You can keep it and quit, or else you can come back later and try to double your money. You may even get a chance at $10,000. So go over there and sit down and think about it, kids. And whatever you decide to do, thanks for being on the show. Out of it, Ed.
4: In just a moment, our second couple will join Groucho to play You Bet Your Life.

0: Yes, Pabst. Makes it perfect. 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So next time, you make it Pabst, because Pabst makes it perfect. 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
1: Yes, Pabst makes it perfect.
2: Roger, we have a couple of single girls who are anxious to talk to you. They're Dolores Olson and Sandy Silent. So, girls, you come in, please, and meet Groucho Marx.
3: Welcome to You Bet Your Life. Say the secret word and divide an extra $100. It's a common word, something you always have with you. Let's see. Who are you? Your name is?
4: Sandy.
3: Your name? You're both named Sandy?
5: No, mine's Dolores.
3: Your name is Dolores, huh? Which one is the oldest? Which one is Dolores? That's you?
5: I'm 20.
3: And how about you?
4: I'm 22.
3: Oh. Well, why are you here together? Are you sisters?
4: No.
3: Brothers?
4: No.
3: Why are you here together?
5: Mr. Fiddeman found out that we're roommates.
3: I beg your pardon?
5: On your show.
3: What was that?
5: Mr. Fiddeman.
3: Mr. Fiddeman? What show is he connected with? Huh? You don't mean... You mean Fenneman?
5: That's right.
3: Does he tell you his name was Fiddeman?
5: I can't pronounce it.
3: Hey, Fiddeman, come out here. You changed your name, I see. Huh? Oh, have you been doing this for a long time?
2: What?
3: Using two names? Huh?
2: Why
3: do you call yourself Fiddeman when you met these girls?
2: I think she called me.
3: You know they'd find out your name was Fenneman, didn't you? Why did you do this, George?
2: I didn't do anything, honest.
3: They told me that you said that your name was Fiddeman. Now, you must have been doing it for some reason. When I use a different name, there's a reason for it. And I'm sure there is when you do it. Aren't you a married man?
2: Up till now, I was, yes.
3: How did you find out they were roommates?
2: Well,
3: George...
2: I'm
3: not criticizing you. I just want to know what technique you use, that's all.
2: No, actually, a friend of mine told me about the girls.
3: A friend of yours knew these girls, and he introduced you to them?
2: Yeah, well, he told me. He didn't even... I wasn't even there.
3: You know that old line, the light that lies in a man's eyes and lies and lies and lies... Well, there it is, folks. The private life of George Fiddeman. Now, Sandy, where did you meet Dolores?
4: A couple of years ago, we worked at NBC in Portland.
3: You worked at NBC in Portland? Mm-hmm. Well, it's a wonderful network, NBC, and I'm glad you're with us. Portland, I salute you. NBC adds another affiliate. What station does NBC have in Portland?
4: It wasn't a station. It was a national biscuit company.
3: Well, NBC just lost another affiliate. Now, what did you do for the National Biscuit Company?
4: I packed cookies for about 3 weeks, and then I was fired.
3: Why? Were you putting too many cookies in the box?
4: No, it was...
3: Why did they fire you?
4: It was a personality clash.
3: With who?
4: My boss.
3: I mean, well, what happened? I mean, was he fresh?
4: No.
3: Well, what other reason could that possibly be?
4: I think he thought I didn't know how to pack cookies too well.
3: Well, it's not easy, you know, putting those things in a box. Believe me, it's quite a job. What did you do for the NBC Biscuit Company, Dolores?
5: Oh, I fed cookies to machines and watched them go down a conveyor belt.
3: Well, that's interesting. It's something like Niagara Falls, isn't it? Well, now we have you in L.A., Dolores. How did you go about making your fortune after you landed here?
5: I got a job working at an aircraft office as a private secretary.
3: Oh, well, that's much better, isn't it, than feeding cookies into an iron machine? How long did this job last?
5: 2 weeks.
3: Why'd you quit?
5: Well, I didn't really quit. They let me go after they found out I couldn't type.
6: You got a job as a secretary and you couldn't type?
5: Well, I can't type. I don't know shorthand. I don't like to file.
6: He must have hated to see you go, huh? You must have had more coffee breaks than all of Brazil. Well, what was your next job?
5: I went to work at Hughes Aircraft Company in their blueprint department. I handled missile and airborne prints.
6: You handled missiles? If I could get the audience to chip in, would you like to go to Moscow?
5: When?
6: I mean, be in their employ over there in the missile department? Well, you're charming girls, and I've enjoyed talking to you. Now, let's see how much you know. Now, you selected the dictionary quiz, and since you don't know anything about an office, I imagine you're going to be great at this. I'm going to say something, and you're going to give me the meanings. Mr. Fitterman, you've met. You miss two in a row, you're out. If you get four in a row right, you win $1,000. Now, what is a statute?
4: A statute?
6: S-T-A-T-U-T-E.
4: Well, I think it's a kind of a law.
6: That's, you don't have to go any further. Say, you've got plenty on the ball there, kid.
2: You have one right. And
6: how do you like that, huh? Your friends are doing well, aren't they, George? Huh?
2: I'm not going to say anything.
6: I think you said plenty before they come out of it. What kind of an animal is a dromedary?
4: A dromedary?
6: Talk it over. Come on, girls.
4: Kind of a rat?
6: Let's keep George out of this. It's a camel. You should have known that.
4: A what?
6: A camel. They know the hard ones. They just don't know the easy ones. Now, what is myopia?
4: Could you spell it, please?
6: I'll try. M-Y-O-P-I-A. Myopia. The adjective is myopic.
4: Myopic?
6: Yes.
4: I think it has something to do with singularly or one.
6: No, it means nearsightedness.
4: Myopia?
6: No, they're all through.
2: I'm afraid you've gotten... Well, I know you've gotten two.
6: I'm sorry you missed two in a row because of the relationship between you three. We don't want you to go away empty-handed. So I'm going to ask you one question for $100. What was the profession of the famous painter Rembrandt?
4: I guess he was an artist.
6: No, I'm sorry. He wrote Beethoven's Eighth Symphony. But thanks for being with us. So you win $100, and we were delighted to have you on the show. And you're a couple of fine girls.
0: We'll find out if our first couple will try for $10,000 in just a moment.
7: 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Get your entry blank today.
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0: George, who's going to try for the 10,000?
1: Louise Randall Pearson and Sammy Kahn. Would you come in, please?
0: Sammy Kahn?
1: Give you their decision?
0: Sam, you're not satisfied with what you've won.
2: I'm satisfied, but I'm also older.
0: Oh. Well, you've won $1,000 so far. Now, if you decide to try for the 10 and you fail, you wind up with a total of 500. Now, what are you going to do?
3: We're going to try for it.
0: You're going to try? Well, pick a number.
3: Five.
0: If any number besides the one you pick comes up, the question is worth 2,000. If your number comes up, the question is worth 10,000. Give it a try. Go on. Your number was 5 and it landed on 2, so this question is worth $2,000. Now, there's a prominent line painted on all large ships to indicate the depth to which the vessel may be submerged by loading. For $2,000, what is the name for this line? Talk it over.

0: Take a guess.
1: Submersion?
0: No, it's the Plimsoll line.
1: Anybody knows that.
2: Why, sure.
0: It's a well-known. Sorry you missed up, so you wind up with 500. That isn't too bad. Congratulations. And thanks for being on the show. And Sammy, your songs are just wonderful.
1: Thank you.
3: 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Directed by Robert Dwan and Bernie Smith. Music by Jack Meekin. This is George Fenneman reminding you to tune in again next week, same time, same station, to hear the one, the only Groucho. And see Groucho every Thursday evening on NBC television. 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

0: Soprano Lucina Mara joins Donald Voorhees and the Bell Symphonic Orchestra on the telephone hour tonight on most of these NBC stations.
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4: Will you have a polo, dear Liza, will you have a polo, dear Liza, polo?
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4: But you take me old tube.
5: Because they happen to be my tube of polo, dear Henry. 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
4: Will you have a polo, dear Liza, will you have a polo, dear Liza, polo?
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5: Because they happen to be my tube of polo, dear Henry. 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
2: 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And now, Harold Perry, as Honest Harold, the homemaker.

0: Well, let's see what's going on in the Honest Herald household this Saturday morning. It's breakfast time, and the pleasant aroma of coffee is in the air. Harold must have gotten up on the right side of the bed this morning, for he's in a wonderful mood.
1: Oh, what a beautiful morning. Oh, what a beautiful day. Well, good morning, Mother.
2: Good morning, son.
1: A beautiful morning, isn't it?
2: It certainly is.
1: Our little Marvin up yet?
2: Oh, yes. He's had his breakfast already. He's in his room.
1: Oh, well, I think I'll get the morning paper. Oh, what a beautiful morning.
2: Oh, Harold, be careful. Marvin skates.
3: What?
2: Are you all right, Harold?
1: I don't know. I think I bent my sacroiliac.
2: Oh.
1: Mother, I've told Marvin 1,000 times not to leave his skates in the middle of the living room.
2: Well, he probably forgot, Harold.
1: Yeah, well, he's forgotten just once too often. I'm going to lay down the law to that boy.
2: Now, Harold, don't you be hard on him.
1: You're too easy on him, Mother. What he needs is a little discipline. He's going to stay in his room all day. Marvin? Marvin? Young man.
4: Good morning, Harold.
1: Marvin, I just fell over your skates in the living room.
4: Oh, you did? I thought I heard a noise.
1: Marvin, why didn't you put those skates away last night?
4: Well, I was doing my homework, and I got so interested I forgot all about putting my skates away.
1: Is that so? Well, then, how would you like to forget all about going out to play today?
4: All right, Harold. I'll be glad to stay in. That will give me a chance to finish my homework.
1: The boy is delirious. Marvin, just what is this homework that's so fascinating?
4: We have to write an essay for Father's Day. I'm writing about you, Harold.
1: Oh. You are?
4: You want to hear some of it?
1: Well, all right.
4: My cousin Harold is a wonderful man.
1: Well,
4: and he is very understanding. When I forget to do things, he never loses his temper. He is the nicest kind of person I've ever known.
1: Yeah.
4: Harold, you really want me to stay in my room all day?
1: Stay in your room? I was only kidding, Marvin. Why don't you go out and play?
4: Gee, thanks. So long.
1: Yeah, so long. Well, what a fine little fella. Imagine. The nicest, kindest person he's ever known. I wonder if he mentioned I'm kind to animals.
2: Did you talk to Marvin, Harold?
1: Hmm? Oh, yes, I did, Mother.
2: Are you going to make him stay in his room?
1: Why, of course not.
2: What?
1: Yeah. I mean, I've changed my mind, Mother. You know something? Marvin wrote a little essay about me for Father's Day.
2: Oh.
1: Really wonderful having a boy around.

0: You know something? Marvin wrote a little essay about me for Father's Day.
1: Oh.
0: Really wonderful having a boy around the house.
1: It certainly is, Harold.
0: Certainly glad Cousin Natalie left him here when she went on her buying trip to Paris, Mother. I hope she stays there for a long time. Hate to think of ever letting him go.
1: So do I, Harold. And you know, you've done a fine job taking care of Marvin these past few months.
0: Well, I don't know, Mother. Sometimes I haven't been as understanding as I should be. From now on, I'm going to be more patient with him. I'm going to remember that he's just a little boy.
1: Yes, I know you will, Harold. Now, you better sit down and eat your breakfast before it gets cold.
0: Yeah, all right. Well, pancakes and maple syrup. Mother, that looks... Who's that? Come in!
1: Why, it's Dr. Yancey.
2: Hello, Harold!
0: Well, hello, you old horse doctor.
1: Good morning, Dr. Yancey.
2: Good morning to you, Mrs. Ham.
0: Stop that bowing, Doc. You're dunking your tie in my coffee.
2: Well, it's all right, Harold. It's a brown tie.
1: Won't you sit down and have a bite, Doctor?
2: Oh, I couldn't. I just had my breakfast.
0: Good.
2: But maybe I will have a cup of your wonderful coffee.
1: Well, sit right down.
2: Oh, thank you.
1: I'll go in and warm up the coffee. And Harold, maybe Dr. Yancey would like a pancake.
0: Care for a pancake, Doc?
2: Oh, I couldn't.
0: Okay.
2: But maybe I will have one.
0: Oh, well, here you are.
2: Harold.
0: What?
2: And that one pancake looks awful lonesome on my plate. Maybe I'll just help myself to another one.
0: Why don't you take the whole stack, Doc?
2: All right, I will. You know, I'm not really hungry.
0: It's a good thing you're not. You'd probably eat the plate.
2: Not with my plate. Oh, say, I saw Marvin out in the yard just as I came in.
0: You did?
2: Yeah. He was having such a good time playing catch with another little boy.
0: Playing catch? Yeah. I told him not to do that in the yard. He's going to break a window. I'm going right out there and... No. No, I'm not.
2: What?
0: Doc, I've decided I'm going to be more understanding with Marvin.
2: Oh?
0: Mother and I were just saying how wonderful it's been having him here.
2: Yes, I know her.
0: After all, boys will be boys. We weren't exactly angels when we were kids.
2: Well, I certainly wasn't. Well, I was real tough. Chewed gum and everything. Why, they used to call me Yucatan Yancey.
0: Okay, Doc.
2: Yes, sir, I was a regular rapscallion. I'll never forget one Halloween. We went up to the principal's house and stuck a pin in his doorbell.
0: Oh, did you do that, Doc?
2: No, but it was my pin. I had to hold up my overalls all the way home.
0: Okay, Doc. Oop. What's that?
2: Oh, that's little Marvin playing catch.
0: You didn't catch that one.
3: Skeeter, this is going to be my speedball.
0: They're right by the window.
2: Oh, now don't worry, Harold.
0: Who's worried?
3: Now here comes my Booper Dooper.
0: Booper Dooper? Oh!
2: It booped right through the window.
0: Marvin, come right in the house, young man.
3: Yes, sir.
0: Just wait till that boy gets in here. I'll Booper Dooper him.
2: Oh, now, Harold.
0: Yeah?
2: Remember, boys will be boys.
0: Well, that's right, Doc. I forgot there for a minute. Sure. What if he did break a window? He only broke the glass. The frame is still good.
3: Hi, Harold. Guess you're pretty mad at me.
0: Mad? Huh. No. After all, accidents will happen.
3: Hey.
0: We all make mistakes.
3: Gosh, Harold's delirious.
0: I'll tell you what, my boy. I'll drive downtown and get another piece of glass and fix it as soon as I finish my pancakes.
2: Harold.
0: Yes, Doc?
2: I already finished the pancakes.
0: Doc!
2: Now, don't forget, Harold. Boys should be boys.

0: The walk. Think I'll surprise him. Sprinkle him a little. What the heck? He's got his old clothes on. Oh, Marvin.
1: Yeah?
0: Surprise!
1: Hey! Get out of here!
0: April showers bring May flowers.
1: Gee, Harold, you got me all wet.
0: Oh, don't be a spoil sport, Marvin. You've got on your old clothes.
2: Hello.
0: Hmm? Yes, Mother?
2: Telephone.
0: Yeah, all right. And Marvin, be careful of the glass there. Bet that's the first time Marvin's had water behind his ears for weeks. Hello? Oh, Floribel. No, I'm not busy. What's that? Take a ride downtown, get an ice cream soda? All right, I'll wear my ice cream pants. Be right over. Goodbye. What the heck? I can fix that window tomorrow. Have the pleasure now, worry about the pain later.
3: Wow.

0: Well,
1: got the glass home safe and sound.
0: Now, I'll just ease it out of the car.
1: Yeah. Oop, oop. Careful. Be awful to break this glass before I get it in the window.
0: Easy does it.
1: Glass is kind of dirty. Better wash it off. I'll lean it against the front steps. Get the hose here. There. That's it. Now, uh-oh. There's little Marvin coming.

0: morning.
1: Goodbye, Mother.
2: Goodbye, son. You look awful nice in your straw hat and summer suit.
1: Thanks. Get on my new white shoes, too. Gallon Camp Go Lightlies. The shoe with the air-conditioned arch.
2: Have a nice time, Harold.
1: I will, Mother. Now fix the window this afternoon. Goodbye.
2: Goodbye.
0: Oh, what a beautiful morning. Oh, what a beautiful day. I've got a wonderful feeling. Everything's going my way.
3: Help! Surprise!
4: Oh! What a sneaky thing to do, Marvin.
3: April showers bring May flowers.
4: Oh, look at my new suit. Wait till I get my hands on you, young man. I'll

We will return for the second act of our story, Honest Harold, in just a moment. 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And now, back to Harold Perry as Honest Harold, the homemaker.

0: Well, it has turned out to be not such a beautiful morning in the honest Harold household. Harold lost his sense of humor when Marvin turned the tables and the hose on him.
1: Yeah.
0: He has just changed into dry clothes and is sitting in the living room in a damp mood.
2: Harold?
1: Yes, Mother?
2: Are you going to make Marvin stay in his room all day?
1: I certainly am. That boy has got to learn respect for his elders. Getting me all wet like that.
2: But, Harold, you sprinkled him first.
1: Well, he had on his old clothes. I was all dressed up in my new white suit. Now it's ruined, too.
2: Did the trousers shrink, Harold?
1: They sure did. I'll have to dye them brown and wear them for Scoutmaster shorts.
2: This would be such a nice day for Marvin to play outside, but I suppose you know best, Harold.
1: Well, he has to be disciplined.
2: And he thinks so much of you. Remember how we worked all last week in woodshop, making you that smoking stand?
1: Well, it's pretty wobbly. Every time I put a pipe on it, it tips over.
2: Why don't you make up with him?
1: Well, all right, Mother, what the heck?
2: I knew you would.
1: Yeah, Mother's right. Silly to stay mad at little Marvin. He's really a swell boy. We're lucky to have him here. Marvin? Marvin? Hello, Marvin.
3: Hello.
1: How are you, my boy?
3: I'm all right.
1: Marvin, I just wanted you to know that I...
3: You sprinkled me first.
1: Yes, well...
3: You sprinkled me first.
1: Marvin, I know that.
3: It wasn't fair. You sprinkled me first.
1: Well, that's what I wanted to talk to you about, my boy. Just came in to say it was wrong of me to lose my temper, and you don't have to stay in your room. I want you to run out and play.
3: I don't want to.
1: Go on now, like a good little boy.
3: I don't want to.
1: Marvin, go out and play.
3: I don't want to.
1: Can't you say anything else?
3: You sprinkled me first.
1: I give up. Well, I guess I'll go out and clean up that broken glass. What a mess. $1.98 shot to pieces. Better get down here and pick up what's left of it.
4: Howdy, Harold.
1: Oh, hello, Pete.
4: What's the matter, boy? Drop your watch?
1: Very funny.
4: I heard about your little accident, Harold.
1: Well, things certainly get around in this town.
4: Yeah, it sounds like a classy act you do. Skating on one leg into a pane of glass. Must have been a real smash finish.
1: all right, Pete. If Marvin hadn't sprinkled...
4: It was your fault. You sprinkled him first.
1: I know that.
4: How is Marvin?
1: Well, I kind of lost my temper, Pete, and told him to stay in his room. Tried to tell him I was sorry, but he wouldn't believe me.
4: Oh, that's too bad.
1: Pete, maybe if Marvin heard me telling you how sorry I am, he'd believe it.
4: Harold, that is a idea.
1: Yeah, come on. We'll go over and stand by his window.
4: Got you, boy.
1: Yeah. Now, here we are. Got the window closed. We'll have to talk kind of loud, Pete.
4: Got you, boy.
1: Pete, did I tell you what I did to Marvin?
4: Well, sure, Harold. You just told me out in front.
1: No, Pete, quiet.
4: I forgot. Ain't I the dodo bird? Okay, well, I'll do it this time, boy.
1: Yeah.
4: Tell me, Harold, what did you do to little Marvin?
1: What an actor. Well, Pete, I sprinkled him with a hose. Then I got angry when he sprinkled me.
4: Oh, my, you should not have done that.
1: I should not have asked you to do this either. I hope Marvin knows how sorry I am. I lost my temper.
4: I hope so, too. If he could only hear what you are saying.
1: Shh. Pete, the wind is going up. I guess he hurts. Is that you, Marvin?
5: Hello, Harold.
1: Doc, what are you doing in there?
5: I came over to play Parcheesi with Marvin.
1: Where is he?
5: Oh, I sent him down to the store for some ice cream.
4: I guess he did not hear us, Harold.
5: Well, I did. You ought to be ashamed of yourself, Harold. You sprinkled him first.
1: Oh, go clip a poodle, Doc.

0: Well, Mother, I guess I'm not much of a success in raising a boy.
1: No, Harold, you mustn't say that.
0: Well, I've made a lot of mistakes with little Marvin. Not understanding him when I should. Who's that? Excuse me, Mother.
2: Hello, Harold.
0: Oh, hello, Gloria. Why aren't you working down at the radio station?
2: Well, I wanted to come out and see you a minute.
0: Oh, well, come on in.
2: Oh, I can't stay. I just wanted to tell you something.
0: Tell me something? Anything wrong, Gloria?
2: Well, you got a telegram, Harold. They phoned it to me at the station. I thought I'd better come out and tell you the message. It's from Marvin's aunt.
0: Marvin's aunt?
2: Yes. She just got back from her buying trip in Paris. Harold, she's coming this afternoon to take Marvin back to Chicago.
0: What? Take little Marvin away?
2: I'm sorry, Harold.
0: Yeah? Thanks for coming out to tell me, Gloria.
2: Oh, that's all right. Well, I'd better be getting back. Bye, Harold.
0: Bye, Gloria.
1: Harold.
0: You hear what Gloria said, Mother?
1: Yes, I did, son.
0: Well, we knew Marvin would have to leave us sometime. Guess I just didn't think it would happen so soon.
1: Neither did I.
0: Suppose Marvin will be glad to go back with Aunt Natalie after the way I treated him today.
1: No, Harold.
0: Well, Mother, you better go tell him to start packing.

0: Well, Marvin, getting all your little things packed?
1: Yeah, just about.
0: I guess you're pretty excited going back to a big city like Chicago.
1: Yeah.
0: Sure. Melrose Springs is just a hick town anyway. You'll live in a nice apartment back there.
1: Yeah, guess I will.
0: Guess you'll be glad to get back with Aunt Natalie again, too.
1: Mm-hmm.
0: Marvin.
1: Yeah?
0: About me making you stay in your room today, I... Well, just wanted you to know that... Well, guess that's your Aunt Natalie now.
2: Hello, Emily.
3: Hello, Natalie. So nice to see you. Harold, Cousin Natalie's here.
0: Yeah, oh, all right, Mother.
3: Oh.
0: Excuse me, Marvin.
3: I'm so glad you could come
0: in.
3: Oh, well,
0: I guess this is the best thing for Marvin.
2: Hello, Harold.
0: Well, hello, Natalie. My, you're looking well. Marvin's almost packed. You'll be right out.
4: Well, I'm sorry to swoop down on you so suddenly, but I got called back to Chicago sooner than I expected.
0: Ah, quite all right.
3: Of course.
4: And how is Marvin?
3: Oh, he's fine.
0: Yeah, fine.
4: Well, I hope he hasn't been too much trouble.
0: No, no trouble at all.
4: Well, I don't know how to thank you both for taking care of him these last few months.
0: Don't mention it. Do you have to leave right away?
4: Yes, I'm afraid we do.
1: What, Emily?
4: Well, hello, Marvin. Why, you look wonderful. So tan and healthy. You must have been very happy here.
1: Yeah, I was.
4: Well, I'm afraid we're going to have to be going. Come on, Marvin.
1: All right.
4: Goodbye, Emily. Harold, thanks again.
0: Goodbye.
3: Goodbye,
0: goodbye, Natalie.
1: Goodbye, Aunt Emily.
3: Goodbye, Marvin.
1: Goodbye, Harold.
0: Goodbye, Marvin.
3: It's hard to believe that Marvin is gone, Harold.
0: Yeah. Well, we had him for 3 months, Mother.
3: Yes.
0: Excuse me. Gosh, little room certainly looks empty. What's this? His Father's Day essay. My cousin Harold is a wonderful man. Guess he doesn't think so now. Wonder how he finished it. I thought no one could ever take my father's place till I came to live at Harold's house. He's been a real father to me, and that's why this will be a happy Father's Day for me. Little Marvin.
1: Harold?
0: Marvin! I thought you'd gone.
1: Harold, I don't want to go back to Chicago.
0: You don't?
1: I'd just like to stay here with you. If you want me.
0: Want you? Of course I do, my boy.
1: I thought maybe you wanted me to go.
0: I thought maybe you wanted to go. Weren't we silly? Guess we were both wrong. Oh, what about Cousin Natalie?
1: Well, she said I could stay wherever I'd be happiest. And I'd be happiest here, Harold.
0: You would?
1: She's waiting outside.
0: Well, I'll go out and talk to her right now.
1: Okay.
0: Well, little Marvin's here to stay. I feel so good I can...
5: Marvin! Marvin!
0: Oh, what the heck. It's great to have a boy around the house. Yeah, yeah, yeah.

Good morning, radio listeners of Melrose Springs. This is Honest Harold, your homemaker, bringing you your regular morning program. This morning, in answer to your many requests, I'd like to repeat something I did on this program several weeks ago, written by Alan Beck. It's called, What is a Boy? Between the innocence of babyhood and the dignity of manhood, we find a delightful creature called a boy. Boys come in assorted sizes, weights, and colors. But all boys have the same creed: to enjoy every second of every minute of every hour of every day, and to protest with noise, their only weapon, when their last minute is finished and the adult males pack them off to bed at night. Boys are found everywhere, on top of, underneath, inside of, climbing on, swinging from, running around, or jumping to. Mothers love them, little girls hate them, older sisters and brothers tolerate them, adults ignore them, and heaven protects them. A boy is truth with dirt on its face, beauty with a cut on its finger, wisdom with bubble gum in its hair, and the hope of the future with a frog in its pocket. He likes ice cream, knives, saws, Christmas, comic books, boy across the street, woods, water in its natural habitat, large animals, dad, trains, Saturday mornings, and fire engines. He's not much for Sunday school, company, schools, books without pictures, music lessons, neckties, barbers, girls, overcoats, adults, or bedtime. Nobody else is so early to rise or so late to supper. Nobody else gets so much fun out of trees, dogs, and breezes. Nobody else can cram into one pocket a rusty knife, a half-eaten apple, 3 feet of string, an empty Bull Durham sack, 2 gumdrops, 6 cents, a slingshot, a chunk of unknown substance, and a genuine supersonic code ring with a secret compartment. A boy is a magical creature. You can lock him out of your workshop, but you can't lock him out of your heart. 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Might as well give up. He's your captor, your jailer, your boss, and your master. A freckle-faced, pint-sized, cat-chasing bundle of noise. 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

0: Well, Harold, since this is to be your last show of the season, I hope that you, Kirk Douglas, and Sheriff Biscalus of Los Angeles County have selected an outstanding example of honesty for your award this evening.
1: We did just that, Bob. We three selectors each picked a winner.
0: You mean three winners?
1: Right. And they will each be awarded a Whitnour watch, that distinguished member of the Longines Whitnour family of dependable watches.
0: Say, that's great. Who are they?
1: Take it easy, Bob. You think you were getting one of those watches. It so happens that the three winners cooperated on the same honest deed. While playing in an alley off Wilmer Court in the northwestern district of Baltimore, Maryland, three teenage boys stumbled into $3,400 in cash and emerged as heroes of the $15,000 robbery of Calvert's Bank, the Pennsylvania branch. After a small conference, the boys went directly to the Northwestern District Police Station and returned the money to Captain William Feely. Here's some pictures of them with their find, Bob, published in the Afro-American Press. Their names are Joseph Cooper, 14, James English, also 14, and Ralph Johnson, age 12, all of Baltimore. Congratulations, boys. I hereby dub you Honest Joseph, Honest James, and Honest Ralph, and award you your Whitnour watches. As Bob told you, this is our last show of the season. I'd like to thank all you wonderful listeners for your cooperation in the Honesty Award campaign and your wonderful encouraging letters on our new show, Honest Harold. My special thanks especially tonight to the boys here from nearby field, San Diego. The Marine Corps. From what's the field? Huh? I just wanted to hear you say it. Pendleton. My special thanks to CBS, our director, Norman McDonald, Joe Schweiger and Pat Walsh, our engineers, Ham Keener, our assistant director, Gene Stone and Jack Robinson, our writers, who did so well with my little creation, to our cast, Jane Morgan as Mother Hemp, Parley Bear as Pete, Stuffy Singer as Marvin, Olin Soleil as Stanley Peabody, Cliff Arquette as old Mr. Walker, Lynn Allen, who played Cousin Natalie tonight, David Light Jr. and Gene Twombly for their great sound effects, Mari Alden as Theodora, now a Moon Picture actress, I should say, Shirley Mitchell, who plays Floribel, and Jack Meekin, who conducts and composes our music. And to Marlon Skiles, who will fill in so ably tonight for Jack Meekin while he's in the hospital. Get well, Jack. To Bob Lamont, our announcer, Gloria Holliday, or Mrs. Perry, who plays Gloria, and Joseph Kearns for his lovable and loud character of old Doc Yak Yak. Special thanks to Governor Warren, who appeared with us some weeks ago, and to Sheriff Biscalus of Los Angeles County and screen actor Kirk Douglas for sitting in with me on the Honesty Awards. Goodbye, and good luck to you all for this time. Good night.

0: Copies of What is a Boy may be obtained by writing to the New England Mutual Life Insurance Company, Boston, Massachusetts. 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Bob Lamond speaking. 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

0: National Broadcasting Company, in cooperation with the United States Navy Recruiting Service, presents Now Hear This, dramatic stories based on the personal experiences of those gallant men and women who embody the great traditions of a great service, the United States Navy.
1: Now hear this. The smoking lamp is out. The smoking lamp is out.
2: Say, I've got a little experiment for you. Go into the kitchen, get a can of sardines, peel back the top. Now squeeze yourself into that can, drop the whole thing into the bathtub. And you've got a pretty good idea what it's like to ride a submarine. The Navy calls it hard line duty and gives out extra dough on payday, and take my word for it, you earn that dough. During the early part of the Second World War... You know, it's funny how they number those things, sort of like they were expecting more. Well, anyway, in the early 40s, the Pacific Fleet was a handful of submarines. I was a chief on the USS Octopus, captained by Moon Mullins. We'd returned from a 40-day patrol, which had netted us exactly one small freighter. 40 days and nights, and all we had to show for it was one small freighter. Anyway, we were tied up at Pearl for about a week, being refueled, resupplied, and reloaded. We were itching to get moving. A couple of planes were overhead to see that we didn't have any unexpected callers. You see, there was a graveyard of ships around us as proof that it was possible to have unexpected callers.
3: Boss, get the needle in those hands.
2: Yes, sir. Hey, you guys on liberty or something?
4: What's a liberty, Daddy?
2: Very funny. You still got two more torpedoes to get secure, Cat Eye.
4: Maybe I should carry them down on my back, huh, Buck?
2: I don't care how you get them aboard. Just get them aboard.
4: You hear that, Frankie?
5: I heard it.
3: Okay, start swinging her over.
4: What a life those guys on the tender have got.
5: Easy. Easy and on to the left.
3: Okay. Okay, lower away. Now slow. Slow.
5: Yeah, take it easy. Hey, cowboy, she's coming in.
6: I'm watching.
5: Jedi, he's watching.
4: He couldn't see a torpedo if it was going right up.
3: Hey, hold that second torpedo until we pass the word.
5: Can't wait until I get the chow.
4: Me neither.
3: Okay, start the second one moving.
5: Sam, get the sunburn. Look, Jedi, a sunburn. How will guys know I'm in submarines if I got a sunburn?
4: They can tell by the way you shake.
5: I don't shake much. Hey, a little to the left. To the left. Not on top of me, wise guy.
3: Okay, down now. Lower away.
5: Another border, cowboy.
6: I see it, Frankie.
5: He sees it.
4: That boy must have 20-20 vision.
3: Okay, we got him off.
4: Come on, Frankie, let's knock off and take a swim.
2: Hey, what did you two get, a discharge?
5: Well, if it ain't Simon LeGree.
4: Yeah, the torpedoes are all aboard, folks. Me and Frankie are going for a swim.
2: Oh, is that so?
5: I say what I feel like saying. I'm going to get in trouble.
2: You two are already in trouble.
4: What?
2: Get those magazines and papers on the dock aboard. When you're finished with that check with Cookie, make sure he's secure.
5: Ah, give us a break.
2: I ought to break both your heads. That is, if I thought there was anything in them.
4: It was a mistake.
2: Yeah, and a beauty, too. Start heaving those magazines.
5: Hey, wait on the torpedoes. Catch, can I?
3: Not at me, Frankie. To me.
5: Hey, I could be in the majors with this arm.
3: Yeah, use both arms, kid. Hey, Boats, here's a movie magazine with a picture of Joan Bennett.
5: Let me see.
2: I thought you guys had decided not to whistle anymore.
3: Oh, Boats.
2: And in broad daylight, too.
3: How did we know she was the Admiral's daughter?
2: Not that the Admiral didn't have a good-looking daughter, only, well, there are just some things that a guy shouldn't do, and that's one of them. Well, anyway, we got the submarine loaded away from Pearl and headed west. The box score had the enemy getting all the runs, and the best we could show were a few scratch hits. The only big guns we had were 21 feet of torpedo tucked in the belly of our submarines. So we told ourselves nobody had ever batted 1,000, but, we had a patrol behind us in which we only went 1 for 16. We didn't show something soon. We were headed for the miners.
7: What did the old man say, Captain?
8: Do you really want to know?
7: No.
8: Hey, he ate me out good.
7: Well, did you tell him we had 3 dud torpedoes? Mm-hmm. Did you tell him we'd have sunk 10,000 tons if they'd gone off?
8: Well, I told him. Would you like to hear what he told me?
7: No. Want a match?
8: No, thanks. I never smoke. As soon as I chew a hole through the mouthpiece of a pipe, I throw the whole thing away.
7: An expensive hobby.
8: Yeah.
7: You going to make a score this trip, Skipper?
8: Well, I hope so. Got a bet with Mike on the trout.
7: Oh, he's got quite a record.
8: Yeah. We're betting double or nothing on this trip.
7: Where are we heading?
8: Well, this red line is a Jap shipping lane between Osaka and Manila. There'll be plenty of ships around there.
7: Destroyers, carriers, battleships?
8: I don't think we'll be lucky enough to find a carrier, but I'll settle for a juicy convoy. Captain, the lookout. What do you see?
1: Ocean.
8: Keep your eyes open.
1: I saw a school of porpoises, Skipper. Bet the swell fishing around these parts.
8: Yeah, well, there's better fishing in Tokyo Bay.
1: Anything you say, Skipper. Only don't say Tokyo Bay.
2: There aren't many secrets on a submarine. The word had been passed that we were headed for a point halfway between the Japanese homeland and the Philippines. It was a bowling alley, and they were tossing. Other men wanted action, but they also wanted to come back. Each hour brought us closer and closer to those smiling buck teeth, and the mouth was wide open to swallow us. The men on lookout, the men topside, were all jumpy. If you look out on a submarine, you'd better see before you're seen. Destroyers can travel fast.
5: I once saw a moon just like that in New Hampshire. We ain't supposed to talk. I know that. You were talking. I know that, too.
3: So shut up.
6: Check with a lookout, Larry.
9: Yes, sir. You see anything?
5: No, sir. Nothing but ocean.
9: Keep your eyes open.
5: Aye, aye.
9: All clear, Skipper.
5: Hear what he said, Cat Eye? Keep your eyes open. What else have I got to do?
3: You can keep your mouth shut.
5: Cat Eye. I think I got something. Look out, the skipper. Broad in the starboard bow.
6: Give me a bearing.
5: Sorry, sir. I guess I'm a little jumpy. I picked out a bunch of flying fish.
6: Better luck next time.
5: I could have swore it was a periscope track.
4: Some sailor. Can't tell a bunch of fish from a carrier.
5: I said a sub.
4: Carrier, sub. They were still fish.
3: So I made a mistake, so kill me.
6: Hey, Cookie, send some hot Joe.
4: You want some, Frankie?
5: Ah, it keeps me awake.
6: Make it too black.
5: But it keeps me awake.
3: I know.
5: I bet we don't spot a ship. Bet we carry all our torpedoes back to Pearl.
4: You're talking again.
5: Bet we spend 40, maybe 60 days.
4: So it concentrate on what you're doing.
5: Say, what are you, big shot or something? What are you doing, bucking for Annapolis?
4: As a matter of fact, I'm bucking to stay alive.
2: Day after day, we cruised that patrol area and didn't even sight a raft. Lookout after lookout climbed up and down that ladder and always with the same result. Nothing. The cowboy kept his ear and eye on the sonar and picked up the same thing. Nothing. It sure looked like the Octopus was just a bad luck ship.
5: Cat Eye. Some name.
6: There's nothing to say.
3: You were the guy who said we had it in our pocket, but we're in the pool, hands down, you said. Hock the family silver and get it down, you said.
4: Nobody else won the pool. We're still in the running.
5: With 6 minutes left in this watch, some chance.
4: We'll get something.
5: Yeah, we'd better. If the captain doesn't spot something soon, he's going to beat us at Yokohama.
4: That's impossible.
3: You got to take everything I say literal, don't you?
4: You're talking again.
9: Stole that chatter.
4: What did I tell you?
5: Just the same.
6: Brought on a port bow.
9: What do you see, Cat Eye?
6: Looks like a cloud, sir, but a funny kind of cloud.
3: That's worse than spotting fish.
9: Frankie, swing around and see if you can make it out.
5: Yes, sir.
3: Right on the horizon. It's just a wisp.
5: I don't see a thing. Must be a speck on your glasses.
6: Bearing 315. It isn't sitting like a cloud. It's wavering.
8: Larry says his boys have spotted something. You got anything for me, cowboy?
10: No, sir.
8: Larry? Anything new?
9: Same bearing.
8: Tell him to keep on it. Maybe we'll be lucky, cowboy.
10: I don't find a thing.
8: Who's on lookout?
10: Frankie and Cat Eye.
8: Oh, Cat Eye, huh?
10: Sir, I could pick up a cork. I don't get a whisper.
8: Cowboy, I'm a great believer in comic books and modern science. When it comes to picking up a ship on the horizon...
10: You're the skipper. Only I'm betting on my scope.
8: Sailor... Cat Eye didn't get that name by sitting on backyard fences.
10: We're closing in, sir. Generated range 1,200 yards.
8: Think she's picked us up, cowboy?
10: No, sir. They've kept right on course.
8: Up scope. She's a big one, Larry. It must go 10,000. And maybe more. Take a look.
7: She seems to be alone. Hey, take a look at the deck.
8: Let me see. planes, Larry. And she's loaded with planes.
2: We've got to get this one, Moon. We can't let her get away.
11: Downscope! I want to get close, about 700 yards.
10: 900.
2: A shipload of brand new planes.
11: Stand by one.
10: 800.
11: Steady as she goes.
12: Ready, one.
10: 700 yards, sir.
11: Fire one!
12: One fired, ready two.
10: Torpedo running low, straight and normal.
11: Fire two!
12: Two fired.
10: Two. Low, straight and normal.
11: Secure the tubes! Hot scope, I want to watch this.
2: We ought to hear it, Moon. We ought to hear it.
8: Yeah, the solution checked right on, Larry. Right on.
2: We couldn't have missed.
11: First one got home. Now she's swinging right into the path of the second torpedo.
10: Fast screw, sir. On 033, they're coming in fast.
11: Destroyer, take her deep!
2: We pulled that ocean up over us as fast as we could. The destroyer dropped a few ash cans and then pulled away. We figured she went back for survivors, so we counted that one as a sinking, even though we didn't see her slip under. The guys were pretty happy. There was lots of backslapping. But a week later, we sighted a carrier, and she got away. We ran into a convoy and hit two tankers, but couldn't count her sinking. We spent 4 hours at 140 feet sweating out a depth charge attack. Another 2 weeks, we were down to one torpedo and less fuel, so we headed back for Pearl.
8: Well, not a bad score, Larry, but not a good one. I can't understand why we didn't run into something big.
2: It's going to be a pleasure to get back to Pearl.
8: I hope that we find something to use our last baby on. Hate to just let her sit there all alone. Our luck's got to start to run.
2: Everything's secure, Skipper.
8: What's on your mind, boats?
2: Well, the men sort of think we're heading for port. We've been out a long time.
8: Yeah, we'll pass.
10: Skipper, I've got something. Light screws. Bearing 085.
11: Up scope.
8: Nothing. Nothing.
11: There she is.
2: How about it, Skipper? We going to make a kill?
8: I don't think so. Take a look.
2: About 600 tons. Looks like a fishing... Hey, wait a minute. There's a machine gun on the stern.
8: We can knock this off easy, Larry, but I don't want to use a $10,000 torpedo.
2: She's probably got a radio.
8: Haven't they all? Boats, get me four men to man the machine guns. Only four.
2: Yes, sir.
11: Surface! We're going to play soldier.
10: Up the ladder.
11: Don't fire until I give the order.
10: Keep your fingers on those triggers.
11: I'm going to give them a chance to abandon. Give me that megaphone, boats.
2: Yeah, it's in.
13: Put your small boats over the side. We're going to sink your ship.
11: Looks like they don't believe me.
13: Fire!
10: Go for our engine, Frankie. He's catching fire, sir.
11: Keep firing!
10: They're abandoning, Moon. They're diving over.
11: Cease fire!
10: He's going under, sir.
11: Well, I told him to abandon.
2: Sir, one of them's swimming right over to us.
14: Well, what do you know? We're going to have a prisoner of war.
2: Frankie, help him aboard.
10: Aye, aye, sir. Come on. I got him. Come on.
15: Oh, thank you.
14: Oh, that's what they look like.
8: Take them alone. Let's get out of here. They probably got a signal out.
2: All right, down the ladder. Down, like this.
15: Yes, yes. I understand.
8: Yeah, it's almost sunset. We'll stay on the surface. Tommy, make standard speed on two engines, course 096, and start a battery charge when you're tuned up.
2: He's shivering. Yeah.
8: Frankie, toss him something dry.
10: Aye, sir. It's a little big, sir, but it's dry.
15: Oh, thank you.
2: I never would have believed that one of them would surrender.
8: You speak English?
15: Oh, speak English so much.
8: It must mean good.
15: A submarine go home?
2: I thought we were supposed to question him.
8: That's right. We're heading for Hawaii.
15: Oh, so sorry, Hawaii.
8: Well, we don't like to inconvenience you, but we're running out of fuel and we just have to go to Hawaii.
15: When surrender, I think you go to San Francisco.
8: You mean you wanted to go to the States?
15: In San Francisco, have relatives.

0: You know, not all of us can be members of the United States Navy or one of the other branches of the armed forces, which defend our American democracy and way of life. But we can actively support our sailors, soldiers, Marines, and airmen by making donations of our own blood, which in many cases is the contribution of life itself. You see, the Department of Defense supplies of dried human blood plasma have been gravely depleted by the demands of the Korean campaign and must be replenished to give the greatest degree of protection to our men in the service. The need is vital, for it's essential that an adequate supply be maintained at all times, ready for the immediate use of our military men in any given emergency. Your Navy urges you to contact your nearest Red Cross office and ask where and when you may make your contribution of blood to our armed forces. And remember, when you make the gift of blood, you're also making the gift of life itself to those who have defended and are defending the principles by which we live, the Armed Forces of the United States.
1: We were still almost 2 weeks out of Pearl when we picked up our prisoner. By the time we docked, he was our number one mess boy. We wanted to keep him aboard, but the brave turned down our request, so we gave him presents and he was shipped off to an internment camp. Okay, so he was the enemy. Only he didn't start the war. As a matter of fact, all he wanted to do was get to San Francisco. But Frisco was a long way away for all of us. We had 2 weeks at Pearl while a repair crew worked over our sub. Finally, the orders came and we shoved off. It was a beautiful morning. We all went up in shifts to take a look at those islands. You know, you get a funny feeling when those islands start to get mixed up with the horizon. But then you get a lot of funny feelings when there's a war on.
2: How many cards you want, cowboy?
3: I got enough.
2: How about you, Cat Eye?
4: How much you standing an ace?
2: That's 21. What are you, a wise guy or something?
4: Just pay off and hand over the bank.
1: Oh, you right. Sailors got a gambling license?
4: Who's gambling?
1: What are the stakes?
4: Too low.
3: That's not what he says when he's losing.
5: Stow it. Here comes the captain.
3: So like I was saying, the Einstein theory of relativity can't compare with the progress that's been made in
2: All right, who's winning? Well,
4: I'm ahead a couple of... Now, talking too much?
6: Just see that nobody gets hurt, Brooks.
1: Oh, I keep my eye on him, Captain.
6: How about a cup of Joe? That stuff they made for me this morning, we poured in the torpedoes.
3: We got some hot coming up in a minute, sir.
6: Fine. Say, Boats, you collect souvenirs?
1: Well, I've been in the Navy over 25 years, sir. I filled up two trunks and then quit.
4: I collect souvenirs, sir. I've got a whole book full of them.
7: Don't listen to him, Skipper. He couldn't get a dame if he was shipwrecked in Hollywood.
3: Hollywood? Man, you ought to see what we've got in Texas.
4: Oh, naturally. You collect souvenirs, sir?
6: Yeah. I'm a great one for souvenirs. Gives you something to look back on when you get old.
4: Hey, it gives me a nice feeling to hear you say you figure on getting old.
1: Here's some hot Javas.
6: Oh, thanks, Bruce. Yeah, like I was saying, some guys collect stamps.
4: I know a guy collected autographs. He was nuts.
7: What do you mean, nuts? Lots of people do that.
4: Autographs of wrestlers? He's nuts.
6: Well, I like to collect snapshots of faraway places.
3: Well, you can buy those.
6: Not the kind I want. I like to get them myself.
4: Hey, that's a good hobby, isn't it, Frank?
7: Oh, sure, a swell one. I might start it myself.
4: Yeah, same here.
6: I've got a swell collection from Africa, the Philippines. Now I'd like to get a few of the Japanese islands.
7: Any particular one?
6: Well, what I had in mind was a picture of Mount Fujiyama.
7: And that's a good idea. What am I saying? We'd have to go into Tokyo Bay for that.
6: Unless someone knows the shortcut.
1: I know it sounds silly, but that's exactly where we were headed. Since there was no shortcut, we pointed our nose right to the Japanese homeland. We weren't going to skirt the outlying islands. We were going right into Tokyo Bay. Start about parallel with Osaka and cruise up until we got into Tokyo Bay. Close enough to get a good picture of Mount Fujiyama.
6: Take a last look, Larry, and then come to my cabin.
1: Right, Skipper.
6: When you're through, go to 90 feet and keep us there.
1: Right. Downscope.
6: 90 feet. Sit down, Larry. Enjoy the view of Japan?
8: Sure, but we can't keep hanging way out here forever. We'll get picked up before we have a chance to fire one.
6: I know. We've been here 3 days, but I wasn't going to make a move until it'd pay off. This has got to be worth the risk.
8: You think it'll pay off now?
6: Well, let me know what you saw.
8: Well, hand me that pencil.
6: Yeah.
8: Now, right here, there are two destroyers on patrol. We could knock those off easy.
6: I know.
8: But if we duck under those destroyers, and if we aren't picked up, there's a convoy assembling in the bay. Two tankers, an ammo ship, two troop transports. A moon, we can knock off 30, 40,000 tons, maybe more.
6: Yeah, that's what I think, only we got to get out, too.
8: That won't be easy.
6: Now, supposing we slip in tonight the way they're lined
8: up. They figure to stay that way.
6: That's right. We can get into position. We should be able to get the two tankers, one transport with a bow tube, swing about 90 degrees, bring the stern tubes to bear on the other transport and the ammo ship.
8: Those destroyers will pick us up as soon as we toss our port torpedoes.
6: I know, but it'll be worth it.
8: Well, if we didn't have to take that 90-degree swing...
6: We'd miss the best part of the kill.
8: You're the skipper. Only we're going to be a sitting duck if those destroyers get the jump on us.
6: Well, I think we got a chance to get away. It's what the Navy calls a calculated risk.
8: The guys trust you, skipper. They figure you'll retire on pension.
6: All right, what do you think, Larry? Balance what we stand to sink against the chance of being sunk.
8: I'm all for it, Skipper, only...
6: Only what?
8: I just hope it isn't open season on ducks.
1: We lay about 8 miles off the bay all that day in case our pigeons came out. And then at 2200, we started to make our move. We talked in whispers. And when the cook dropped the pie plate, we almost brained him. We sneaked in at 150 feet and could almost feel the keels of those destroyers that were sitting on top. Cowboy kept his ear to the sonar and his fingers crossed. He could have floated a pocket battleship on the sweat that was pouring off the crew. Well, after what seemed like a million years, the nose tilted up just a trifle, and we came close to the top.
6: They pick us up yet, Cowboy?
3: No, sir.
6: So far, so good, Larry. Up scope.
8: What a racket.
6: The sun's coming up. Makes those ships stand up beautifully.
8: Yeah, well, it doesn't exactly hide us.
6: They're still sitting there, Larry. Big as life. Twice as beautiful.
8: How many?
6: Well, the little tanker's gone. One tanker, two transports, the ammo ship. You can see the Jap sailors hanging around the railing. Take a look.
8: Thanks.
6: Those destroyers still around, Cowboy?
3: Yeah, you know, big as life. And still patrolling well astern. I just hope they don't point a nose this way. That's what I hope.
9: Yes, sir.
6: Forward room. Stand by.
10: Forward room, aye aye, sir.
8: I've seen enough, Skipper.
6: Down scope.
8: Just don't let them be duds. Not at these odds.
1: Gotta make it look like Pearl. Like a graveyard.
6: Calculated risk. 80 guys.
1: Make them count, Skipper. Make them count.
6: Fire one.
10: One away, sir.
6: Fire two.
10: One away, sir.
6: Check target.
10: Set.
6: Fire three. Fire four. Check target.
10: Set.
6: Fire five. Fire six. Right full rudder. All ahead full. After room. Stand by.
11: After room. Aye, aye.
6: All ahead one third. Rudder amidships. Steady as you go. Stand by seven. Fire seven.
3: Destroyer coming up faster.
6: 300 feet. Flood negative. Down.
1: Those two destroyers were on us like a couple of big cats. We ran for cover as deep as we could and prayed that we could get deeper. We heard the explosions of the ships we hit. Only at that minute and for too many hours later, we weren't interested in ships going down or staying down. We were only interested in when those depth charges would stop shaking our teeth.
12: How much longer, boats? How much longer?
1: That takes care of that.
3: My lips are so dry.
12: I wish I was back in Frisco.
3: You turning chicken, Frankie?
12: Don't even say that as a joke.
3: I was only kidding.
12: Maybe you'd like to tell us why you joined up with the subs.
3: I can't remember. The air's getting worse, Boats. We can't take too much more.
1: We'll take lots more before it's over. Lots more.
12: I saw a movie about guys in the submarine.
3: But it was a German sub.
12: That's right.
3: And it sunk.
12: That's right.
3: This ain't a German sub. Say, that's right.
8: Not as close. They're still around, Larry.
6: I'll bet they've dropped 150.
9: They're getting off range.
11: I thought they had us when they dragged that grappling wire across the ship.
9: I'll never understand why they didn't blast us then.
11: Think we got a chance?
9: Yeah, 1 in 100. 1 in 1,000.
11: You nervous?
9: No, not anymore. I was when they first started to drop them. Just a matter of sitting now.
11: I'm nervous.
9: Sure wish you could play Pinochle.
13: Conan Tower, this is Sound. Is the captain there?
9: Here.
13: I was about to say, sir, the destroyers are still around, but I guess you know that now.
1: We sat all that day and all that night. And then we sat for the next day. Around about 1800, we stopped here in the depth charges, but still, we waited.
11: What do you think, Moon?
9: It might be a trap.
11: It's been 3 hours since Cowboy picked up a destroyer.
9: I know.
11: He might be in the clear.
9: I don't think so. Those destroyers cut out too fast.
13: Conning Tower.
9: What is it, Cowboy?
13: Sir, fast screws started up and passed overhead. 2 sets. They're moving away.
9: Well, track and let me know when you lose them.
1: So they were waiting.
9: Yeah, Skipper the Salmon told me about that trick. Come on, let's get to control. Boats.
1: Sir.
9: Tell everyone to walk easy. Ought to have the smoking lamp on in about an hour. And ask Floyd for a battery report.
1: Aye, aye, sir.
3: I'm losing the ping, sir. I think they've gone back into the bay. Probably heading for Tokyo Harbor.
9: Yeah, we'll pull out in a couple of minutes. Course 204, all ahead 1/3.
14: Did you want to see me, sir?
9: Yes, you bet. You do what I told you, Frankie?
14: Yes, sir. Took me quite a while. 80 copies.
1: What do you got there, sailor?
9: And when we were lining up those ships, I got what I came for.
1: Oh, brother. Wait until we hit Pearl. Wait until the guys see this.
9: Frankie, to each member of the crew, a present from their skipper.
14: Yes, sir.
9: Complete with the crosshairs of a periscope. A photograph of Fujiyama.
3: The pings have gone, sir.
9: Next, the Emperor's bathtub.
1: When we sailed into Pearl, we had a nice fat broom flying from our periscope shears. Cowboy got out his paint set and put our score on the side of the Conning Tower. We were a pretty proud crew. Every guy on the ship had a different story to tell, and many a free drink was lifted in toast to our ship and the crew. I heard some of the stories, and even though I was there, I found it a little hard to believe that one little submarine could hold so many individual heroes. But then I heard the captain tell his version, too. And his sounded pretty good. Every man on the sub is indispensable. We all win, or we all go down. So many heroes. And every one of them is right.

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1: The National Broadcasting Company, in cooperation with the United States Navy Recruiting Service, has brought you another in the series of dramatic incidents based on the facts and files of the United States Navy. In today's story, your narrator was Larry Haynes, and the cast included Lyle Sudreau, Leon Janney, Grant Richards, Frank Maxwell, and James McCallion. The program was written and directed by David Harmon and produced by Chick Vincent and Cy Levine, Jack Costello speaking. Tune in again next week at this same time when the National Broadcasting Company will once again present...
0: Now, hit it!
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2: Is that proper farmhouse cheddar?
3: No, I don't think so.
2: What about that?
3: No. It's quite nice, though.
2: Is it? Do you think I might try a piece? Mm. I'll have 2 ounces, please.
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horse with the speed of light, a cloud of dust, and a hearty hi-yo, Silver, the Lone Ranger.

With his faithful Indian companion, Tonto, the masked rider of the plains led the fight for law and order in the western United States. His strength and courage were always on the side of right against might. No man could match his daring and resourcefulness. And nowhere in the pages of history can one find a greater champion of justice. Return with us now to those thrilling days when the West was young and the Lone Ranger was fighting the greatest battle of his entire career.

0: You will remember that Graham, a wealthy rancher living in the district centering upon the town of Spanish Flats, had vowed to destroy the outlaw band that had terrorized the countryside for almost a year. Already, one of the chiefs of the criminal organization had met his death. And on an evening several days later, Graham stood in the doorway of his home, staring into the darkness.
1: I'd have sworn I heard something out here. Oh, what's that? Just a shadow, I guess. But just the same, a dog. That's what I heard.
2: Arizona! Is that you, Arizona? Arizona!
1: Hello, old boy. Where's your master? Where's Arizona?
2: Here, Wolf.
1: What's the matter with you? What is it, boy? Want me to follow, do you? Want to show me something? Go on, Wolf. Go on.
2: Wolf, what have you found?

0: Want to show me something?
1: Go on, Wolf. Go on. Wolf, what have you found?
2: That you, Graham.
1: Arizona.
2: Gosh, I didn't mean to play out like this.
0: Man, what's the matter with you? Arizona, what's happened?
2: Before I talk, would you mind give me a hand? Help me up.
0: Why, of course.
2: Thanks. Now, how's the help me to the house where I can sit? I'm just plain tuckered out. Never thought I'd make it.
0: Hold on to me.
2: Sure.
0: Your horse?
2: I had to turn him loose. Had to come on in a foot. Left my saddle hid out in the hills.
0: You mean that you had...
2: That horse was even worse off than me.
0: But what... No, wait. You get inside first. Make it up the steps all right?
2: Uh-huh.
0: And take it easy.
2: Wolf, you stay outside.
0: Here we are. Now then, this chair here.
2: Gosh, it feels good to be resting.
0: Anything I can get you? Food or water?
2: I could stand a drink if you didn't mind.
0: Why, certainly. Here you are.
2: Thanks, Eddie. Golly, that's good. Yeah, thanks. That'd better be all for just now, I guess.
0: Feel like talking now, Arizona?
2: Graham, it was awful.
0: You look as if you'd had a bad time of it.
2: I found Tonto's trail 3 times and lost it 4.
0: Yes?
2: That's my own fault. I should have fixed a place to meet him. Should have known he'd be too slick to leave a trail anybody could follow.
0: Then you don't know whether the Lone Ranger's living or dead?
2: Nope. Don't know a thing.
0: You think they reached the caves?
2: Don't know even that. Maybe the masked man didn't even live to get there.
0: The murdering skunks.
2: They've done for the finest fellow the West ever seen. If he is gone, Graham.
0: Gunner paid for it, of course.
2: That don't even the score.
0: No, it doesn't.
2: It ain't Gunner that's really to blame, you know, Graham. It's the polecat that's hiding behind Gunner. And all them other crooks like him.
0: I know that.
2: It's the skunk that gives them their orders.
0: I've thought about that, Arizona.
2: What do you mean?
0: I've got an idea. The only way we'll ever be able to learn who he is and bring him to justice is to first destroy his organization.
2: Uh-huh.
0: If you jail the outlaws he rules, take away his power, then he'll be defenseless.
2: Well, you know what I told you. Whether the masked man's living or dead, you can bank on me to do what I can. I reckon that's what the masked man would want me to do. Be, well, kind of like carrying on his work.
0: You really mean that, don't you?
2: You can just bet I do.
0: Then I've already planned our next step.
2: You have?
0: When you've rested, when you're ready to ride again, we're striking at one of the most vicious outlaws in the entire outfit.
2: Well, who's that?
0: The man who's led the gang that carried out these holdups. The gang that's robbed stages, banks, homes. The man who's been responsible for a score of brutal killings.
2: Who?
0: Turk Rigby.

0: Meanwhile, several miles west of the town of Spanish Flats, two riders approach the buildings of the wealthy Jingle Bob Mines. Inside the office, Jerry Collins, boss of the smelter, was hard at work on his day's report and was unaware of his danger as the two outlaws reined in their mounts.
1: Whoa, fella, hold that.
2: Come on, Turk, before he sees who we are.
1: I'm with you, Stubber. What in
2: hell? Stop keeping covered.
3: Right.
1: Turk, rig me.
3: Know what I'm here for, Collins?
1: Get out.
3: You're telling us when the mine figures to send out its next shipment of gold.
1: So you and your gun hands can steal it?
3: Talk.
1: You can go to thunder.
3: Talk.
1: I said you go to thunder. Go! You coyote.
3: Get up.
4: Get back up on your feet. You can't.
3: That's the way to handle them when they get stubborn, Turk. Let them have it.
2: Are you going to talk?
1: Oh.
2: When's that gold being sent?

0: Well?
1: Skunk, I wouldn't tell you nothing if you'd come here with your whole gang.
0: Watch out, he's after a gun.
2: Flag him.
1: I'll show you. Well,
0: take it.
2: I got him.
0: Collins, your lucky stub didn't shoot to kill.
1: Oh, my arm.
0: Get a bandage on it and you'll be all right.
1: I got some over here.
0: No, you don't. Not till you come across with that information we want.
1: You skunk.
0: You're just throwing up trouble for yourself, mister.
1: Turk, I know what you can do to me if you want. But just the same, I ain't talking.
0: Stubb, what are we going to do with this hombre?
2: Keep at him.
0: But the crazy idiot ain't got sense enough to come across.
2: The boss said you was to find out when that gold was being sent.
0: Sure, but
2: then
0: why...
2: you do like the boss says. When he gives an order, he aims to see it followed.
0: You hear that, Collins?
1: I heard.
0: See the spot I'm in, don't you?
1: What do I care?
0: You ought to. Because if you keep on acting stubborn, I'm going to let daylight through you.
1: Hey, watch out.
0: Now talk.
1: Don't pull that trigger.
0: Collins, it's so close to going off right this second, you're almost the same as knocking at them pearly gates.
1: You shoot me down without giving me a chance?
0: I got orders.
1: That boss of yours, who is he? Why don't he show himself? Why don't he come here out in the open and do his own dirty work? What are you going
0: to... I'm going to count, Collins. When I get to five, if you ain't talked yet, you never will.
1: Wait.
0: Two.
1: No, don't, Turk. You can't shoot me down. No, please.
0: Three.
1: No, don't you shoot.
0: Four.
1: Stop.
0: You changed your mind?
1: If I tell you, will you let me go? Let me live? Will you, Turk? Will you?
0: Why, sure, Collins. Sure. We don't mean you no harm. Nothing personal, anyhow. Just a kind of business proposition.
1: The gold.
0: Yeah?
1: It goes out 3 days from now.
2: Yeah. Well, now, fella, why couldn't you have said that right off and saved yourself all this trouble?
1: I didn't. Only the driver.
0: Huh?
1: They figured if they sent guards along, it would tip you off. They're sending the gold in a freighter, like it was just supplies.
0: I get it. Trying to be slick, huh?
2: Well, that's enough, Turk. Put a rope on this gent and let's get going.
0: Yeah. Put out your hands, fella.
1: You don't have to tie me up.
2: Well, that's to keep you from trying to make a break for it on the way to the hills.
1: On the way to the hills?
0: You heard him. Come on.
1: You're taking me alone?
0: Shut up and do like you're told.
1: But you promised me. Said you wouldn't do nothing. You wouldn't shoot me. You're going to take me out and drill me. That's what you're going to do. You're going to get rid of me. You can't do that. No.
0: You think we'd be local enough to let you stay behind and give them warning?
1: No. You can't shoot me.
0: Collins, dead men don't talk.

0: It was the following day that Arizona Lawson stood in the patio of a little border mission in conversation with the Lone Ranger's old friend, the Padre.
1: Padre, I reckon there's no use my telling you how I feel. You thought just as much of that masked gent as I did.
2: He was a fine man, my son.
1: I thought...
2: See?
1: Oh, reckon it sounds kind of funny coming from a no-count fella like me, Padre. But before I go on about some business I got left to do, I thought maybe I could kind of mosey into the chapel there and sort of talk to the masked man. Savvy what I mean?
2: Of course, amigo.
1: You think he'll hear me?
2: See, Arizona, I think he will.
1: I'll be out of here in just a minute or so.
2: I will be waiting, my son.

0: Lone Ranger, wherever you are, I thought maybe you'd feel better about how things turned out if you knew I mean to do the best I know how to finish what you started. Of course, I know and you know. Nothing I can do will amount to shucks compared to what you'd have done. Well, if you hadn't have gone west. But I'm going to try, Lone Ranger. Honest, Lone Ranger. I'm going to try the best I know how. Well, I don't know what else to tell you. So, well, that's all, friend. And adios. What? Tonto. Tonto, I looked everywhere. Searched all through the hills, all up and down the Rio. Almost got killed hunting. Where you been?
1: Tonto have plenty work to do.
0: I want you to tell me...
1: What matter?
0: The masked man. Did he... Oh, Tonto, you know what I mean.
1: Me bring good news.
0: Tonto, you don't mean...
1: The masked man, him live.
2: Curtain falls on the first act of our Lone Ranger story. Before the next exciting scenes, please permit us to pause for just a few moments.

0: Now to continue our story. When Arizona attempted to tell the padre that in spite of his fears, the masked man was still alive, he learned that Tonto had already told him the news and...
1: Yes, my son. We have much to be thankful for this day.
2: Just wait till I spread the word. Just wait till I let folks know the Lone Ranger's going to fight on their side against these crooks. Say, won't that set things a-humming, though?
1: Wait, amigo.
2: I can hardly...
3: You not tell him.
2: Huh?
1: Arizona, Tonto has explained that it is the wish of the Lone Ranger that we speak of this to no one.
2: Why, I don't say...
3: Him heap sick.
2: Yeah, I know, but why does he want...
1: He has sent for me. I shall ride secretly to the cave where Tonto has hidden him. And shall there do what little I can to nurse him back to health.
2: Yeah?
1: But I fear that if his enemies should discover us, I would be but poor protection for him while he is unable to defend himself.
2: Gosh, I didn't think of that. It seems so funny. The masked man laying there too weak to fight. Gosh, it's just one of them things it's hard to imagine.
1: See, he has always been the man of action.
2: Riding silver like the wind.
1: See.
2: Daring any kind of odds. Throwing lead with them two six-shooters of his.
1: It will be many days before the Lone Ranger will ride again.
2: Yeah.
3: Him help, though.
2: Help? Again, them crooks and that fella at their head? How in thunder can he?
1: When it is safe, Tonto will come to him for advice. Do not fear, my son. Though the masked man cannot be with you in person, you shall have the benefit of his counsel.
2: Then, Tonto, that means you're going to stay with me. Padre, you go on to wherever the masked man is. And when you find him...
1: See?
2: You tell him to get well as fast as he can. But not to worry. Tonto and me will handle things. We'll light a blaze under them crooks that they won't put out.
0: As they rode away from the mission, Arizona explained to Tonto the plan he and Graham hoped would bring Turk Rigby to justice.
2: You see, Tonto, Graham's put a heap of thought into how to clean up these outlaws around Spanish Flats. Guess you recollect what he said about how they're organized. There's about a half dozen different gangs. One goes in for smuggling, one for holdups, one for rustling, and so on.
3: That's right.
2: And they're all bossed by this one fellow we can't locate. Not even the heads of his own gangs knows who he is. He's got a fellow takes him their orders.
3: Me savvy.
2: Now, this hombre called Turk is one of the worst of the lot. It's his gang holds up stages, robs banks and such. And if we can get him, then their big boss ain't going to like it one little bit. Turk ain't the kind of a gent you can replace real easy.
3: How get him?
2: Ever hear of the Jingle Bob Mines? They're to the west of Spanish Flats. Got a right big workings. Take out thousands of dollars in gold every month and melt it down themselves. Then they send it to San Francisco. Well, in the past year, they've had around a half dozen of them shipments held up and sold. All is by Turk.
3: Me hear that.
2: Thought you might have. Of course, they've done what they could to keep Turk from learning when gold was going to be shipped. But somehow, he most always finds out. When that happens, well, it's just another $15,000 or $20,000 thrown into the pockets of them crooks.
3: That's plenty cash.
2: Too doggone much for comfort. But just the same, Graham figured out a way to use them holdups to trap Turk with.
3: How that?
2: Day after tomorrow, they're sending the gold out in a freighter. That freighter will be loaded with boxes and such, like as if it weren't carrying nothing but supplies. Won't be no guards along. But that don't mean Turk's going to be fooled. Fact is, we're hoping he ain't.
3: Why that?
2: We want him to raid the wagon.
3: Me not savvy.
2: Because we're going to be inside one of them big boxes the wagon will carry. And just when them crooks figure they're having everything their own way, we'll let them have it.
3: That's heap good idea.
2: Ain't bad at that, is it? I helped Graham figure.
3: What's that? Posca.
2: Tonto. Don't that look like Mr.
3: Graham.
2: And howling his head off. What in thunder is he doing this far from home? Come on, Tonto, we better go see.
3: Get him up, Scout. Get him up.
2: Come on, boy. Get up there. Get up.
3: Hi.
4: Hey.
3: Get up. Get up. Oh, Scout.
2: Graham, what in thunder?
5: Look at this.
2: Huh?
3: It's leather glove.
2: Yeah, but what's the meaning of it?
5: I found it south of Jingle Bob Mines, on a trail leading into the hills.
2: Well, what of it? What's it mean?
5: Look at the initials on it. Arizona, this glove belongs to Jerry Collins.
2: Who's he?
5: The man in charge of the smelter at the mines.
2: Hey, you mean...
5: Turk's got him. He'll make Collins talk.
3: How much him know?
5: Everything. He knows the gold is being sent on that freighter. And he knows Arizona planned to be hiding in it.
2: Oh, golly.
5: And if he tells that, our plan is ruined.
2: You think he will?
5: Frankly, I don't know.
2: Well, what'll we do? If we can't go through with it, how are we going to catch Turk?
5: I haven't figured
3: me.
5: It.
3: Me got ID.
2: Huh?
5: Tonto, what is it?
3: Where you find glove?
5: Why, I told you that. It was south of the mine.
3: You show Tonto place?
5: Why, I could, yes.
3: Arizona, where dog?
2: Wolf? I left him at the ranch.
3: You get him. Tonto take him.
2: What do you got in mind, Tonto?
3: Get dog, then me tell you. You come.
2: Well, Tonto, I reckon you're boss. Let's go, Graham.
5: Right. Get up. Get up.
2: Get up. Get up.
3: Get him up, Scout. Get him up, fella.
0: Deep in the hills, the two men who had taken Collins captive guided their prisoner into an increasingly wild and lonesome wilderness until finally Turk gave the signal to halt.
4: This'll do. Pull up.
6: Yeah.
2: Oh, boy.
6: Steady, boy.
7: What are you fellas stopping here for? This ain't no place to camp.
4: Didn't figure it was. Good place for other things, though. Come on, climb out of that saddle.
7: My hands are tied.
4: You can make it. Climb down before I drag you down.
7: What are you going to do?
6: Yeah, hadn't we better be getting on to where the boys are waiting, Turk?
4: Ain't but a couple hours right away.
6: And what are you going
4: to do? I figured we better do what has to be done before we join them. They don't have to know everything.
6: I savvy.
7: You are going to drill me.
4: No reason for letting you live, is there? Stubb, take them ropes off his hands and make him stand over by them rocks.
6: Yeah.
7: No, don't torture me, don't.
4: Doggone it, shut up.
7: You can't. No, please.
4: I said shut up.
6: Oh, let him holler, Turk. Nobody's going to hear him. He won't holler for long. Hey, he's loose.
4: Get over by them rocks.
7: Please, wait.
4: Go on, get over there.
7: You can't do me in. You can't. If you do, they'll catch you. They'll catch you when you hold up the freighter. You can't drill me.
6: Hey, what's that you said?
7: Let me live and I'll tell you everything.
4: You've been holding out on us?
7: They knew you'd likely find out about the freighter. They've been hoping you would. They got a scheme to catch you.
6: Well, I'll be... Who's they?
7: Graham in Arizona.
4: And they want us to try and get that shipment of gold?
7: Yes, yes.
4: Why?
6: What are they scheming?
7: If I tell you, will you let me live? Will you?
4: Sure. Out with it.
7: Hey, you ain't telling the truth. Just as soon as you get it out of me, you'll go ahead just like you planned before.
6: You better talk, fella.
7: Not until I know you ain't going to shoot me.
4: What do you want us to do?
7: Throw your guns out of reach. Let me have one of your horses.
4: Why, you?
7: If you don't, I ain't going to say one word.
4: You want to get blasted where you stand?
7: I won't talk. I won't.
4: You can't.
6: Hold it, Heck. He ain't going to say anything. He knows with us planning to let him have it anyway. He ain't got nothing to lose by keeping sealed.
4: You mean we're to do like he says?
6: We have to. We gotta know what they're scheming, don't we?
7: But he can't.
6: Shucks, Turk. Why make a fuss about it? Here's my gun. Toss yours over.
4: All right.
6: You can take my horse.
7: Yeah.
6: But I'm holding this bridle. You come across. Now, what have you been holding back?
7: They're gonna be hiding on the freighter, laying for you.
4: Huh? How could they?
7: They're gonna be in a box big enough to hold the two of them.
4: What?
7: Yeah. I told you. Get up. Get up.
4: There he goes to warn them.
6: No, he won't. Pick up the gun.
4: Well, he's got away, ain't he?
6: Yeah? What?
4: What? Well, doggone.
2: Come back here, fella.
4: Stubb, your horse is turning right around.
6: That's why I told Collins to take my bride.
4: But how did you...
6: I've got him trained. Yeah, steady, fella, steady.
7: You.
6: All the names ain't gonna do you no good.
7: You tricked me.
4: Just a second.
7: What do you mean?
5: Stubb, this changes things. If Graham and Arizona find out Collins has disappeared, and if they figured it was on account of us, maybe they'll guess he's talking and change their plans.
6: What do you aim to do?
5: Stubb, I know the boss don't like you to do nothing but take messages back and forth. But this time, you think you'd take my boys and hold up the freighter?
6: Good, I suppose, but why? What are you going to do?
5: Head back and keep an eye on Graham. If they go through with their scheme like Collins said, when you stop the freighter, let them have it.
6: But if they change their plans...
5: I'll find a way to let you know.
6: Now, let me get this straight. I'm the boss to hold up. If we don't hear from you, they're hiding on the wagon like Collins said they would and would have finished him. Right?
5: Right.
6: And you let us know if they scheme anything different.
5: Right again. Stop the wagon at Willow Pass. Then if I have to, I'll know where to reach you.
6: And Collins?
5: Take him with you.
6: But how...
5: We'll save him for later.
6: Hmm?
5: And if he wasn't telling us the truth, well, he'll wish he'd let us finish him like we planned. All right. Get going.
0: Later that a band of horsemen hid in the woods that bordered the approach to Willow Pass. They had been there for some time when at last a cloud of dust in the distance revealed the approach of the freighter with a shipment of gold. At the sight of the wagon, Stubb turned in his saddle and addressed his followers.
6: There comes a wagon, and Turk ain't here yet. You gents know what that means? It means Arizona and Graham and maybe a ton or two are hiding in one of them boxes. Just the second the wagon pulls up, give it them. Don't even give them a chance to show themselves. Any boxes big enough to hold them hombres, fill them full of lead. You fellas have any of that? Well, then there's a wagon. Come on, let's go. Get up. Get up there. Come on, get up.
4: Hi there, pull up. Pull up that horse before you get drilled. Rein up. Rein up and next time I'll fire a dead center.
6: Hiding fellas to catch us in that there box. You hear them, fellas?
8: Yeah.
6: Let them have it before things climb out.
4: Hey, stop it! No!
6: Once more for good luck.
4: Oh,
6: yeah. There, that'll do for them. Now, where's the goal hit? Show it to us, driver. You'll be sorry.
4: Come on.
6: Hey, what? Hey, there's Arizona, and that's Tano with him. I thought they was inside that box. Somebody was in there. Who was it? How'd Collins get loose? I thought we left him safe at camp.
9: We've got to fight him off. Here they come.
4: That's what Skunk's having.
6: I'll come back. Oh, I'm getting out of here. Get up,
9: boy. Ice your hands, you cold cat. Tonto, you get Turk out of that box. See how bad hurt he is. Let's stop go.
10: Was Turk in there? How'd he get in that box?
9: Tonto trailed him and caught him coming back. We put him in there so he'd get a taste of the same medicine you figured on giving us.
4: What are you talking then when about? Turk told where you fellas were camped, Tonto hid outside just waiting for you to clear out. Soon as you did, he got me away and we come here a kite.
9: How is he, Tonto?
11: Him get shot, but him still live.
9: It'll make much difference to me which way it turned out. The polecat deserved being drilled a dozen times over.
11: That's right.
9: Now he'll live to hang. Well, Tonto, we done a pretty good job. Stubb got away, but Turk didn't, and neither did these gents.
11: That's heap good.
9: We've just started, Tonto. Before we're done, we'll get them all. And that boss of theirs that hides behind them. Right, ghost the masked man, would they? Well, just watch our smoke. All right, you polecats, get moving for jail.

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5: 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Well, our friend Andrew H. Brown recently decided to improve himself. He went down to the local high school to sign up for the evening adult education program. At the moment, he has just entered a classroom on the third floor and approached the instructor.
6: Excuse me, I'd like to enroll in one of the courses. What subject is you teacher?
7: Well, in this classroom, we give instructions in American history.
6: Yeah, well, I wouldn't be interested in history. I wouldn't care. I don't want to... Hello.
7: How do you do? I'm Teresa Tompkins, the instructor.
6: Yeah, well, my name is Andrew H. Brown. And you know something? You is the prettiest history teacher I done ever seen.
7: I take it you're interested in the course. I have my enrollment list here on the desk. Now, before I write your name down, are there any questions?
6: Yeah. Is you married?
7: Why, no.
6: Is you engaged?
7: No, I'm not.
6: Could I arrange for private instruction?
8: Well, come on in the office, you Andy. What's this to hear about you going to night school, soaking your feet in the fountain of knowledge, huh?
6: Yeah. I really been learning about history for the past 2 weeks. Kingfish, do you know that in 1812, the British come over here, burned down the White House, and drove the president and his family right out of the place?
8: They did, huh?
6: Sure did.
8: You know, if the Republicans is going to get any place this time, it looks like their best bet is to get in touch with the British again.
6: But, Kingfish, the best part about that night school is the teacher.
8: Got yourself crushed up on her, huh, boy?
6: I'll say. Her name is Teresa Tompkins, and I was really crazy about her. Confidential, I ain't told this to nobody else, but I'm planning on popping the question to Teresa tonight.
8: Oh, you really in a nuptialating frame of mind, huh?
6: Yes, sir. The only trouble is, after I pop the question to her, I got to pop it to her papa.
8: Is the old man strict, huh?
6: Yeah, she is his only child, and he is mighty particular. He calls her his sweet little rose.
8: Yeah, well, looking at you there, son, I can see why he wouldn't want his rose mixed up with no big fat ifus like you.
6: Well, I hope the papa don't throw me out the house. Teresa's gonna try to soften him up before I get there.
8: Yeah, that's a good idea. Yeah, have her soften him up first.
6: Oh, yeah.
8: You know, Andy, I'll never forget the night 22 years ago when I had a little heart-to-heart talk with Sapphire's papa.
6: Yeah.
8: Yeah, I was going with her, but Didn't have much thought of marrying her. And then one night I found myself on my knees in front of a papa pleading with him to let me marry her.
6: Well, why was you down on your knees in front of a papa?
8: I couldn't help it, Sapphire. I had a half Nelson on me. Oh,
7: but, Father, don't you understand? I love Andy Brown. You've got to let me marry him.
9: Teresa, I can't help it. I don't think that nincompoop is the right man for you. Why, he's nothing but an overstuffed loafer.
7: I admit he's a little fat and doesn't have a job right now, but I...
9: I have never met such a completely stupid, irresponsible boob of a man in my life. He's nothing but a big, fat slob, and what's more, I don't believe he loves you.
7: Daddy, I know he loves me.
9: Well, I say he doesn't. Why don't you ask him if he loves you? Put it up to him once and for all.
7: All right, I will. Andy, do you love me?
6: Of course I does, honey.
9: Well, if my daughter's mind is made up, it's all right with me. But, Brown, let me tell you one thing. If I find that you've had a lot of women in the string before you met my daughter, you'll live to regret it. Now I'm going to my study.
7: Oh, Andy, don't pay any attention to Father. It's enough that we love each other. But it's not true what Father said. You've never gone out with any other girls but me, have you?
6: Who, me? I never had nothing to do with girls. Up to the time I was 19, I thunk that gals were just boys with long haircuts.
7: I'm so glad. I like you so much, Andy.
6: Yeah, and I was crazy about you, too, my honey bun.
7: Oh, Andy, I just love to sit here and cuddle up to you. Let me put my head on your shoulder.
6: Yeah.
7: Now, let me give you a great big squeeze. Oh-wee. Oh. Why, Andy, you're ticklish.
6: No, I ain't. You were squeezing my fountain pen and the ink is leaking down my rib.
8: Oh, it's you. Come on in, Andy. Come on in. How's the boy?
6: Kingfish, me and Teresa's engaged. Her papa done sneered his permission at me. The wedding is set for a week from today.
8: Yeah, well, you really have it, boy, and you're lucky getting a cute little gal like Teresa.
6: Yeah.
8: But in marriage, sometimes it ain't too long before the sweet little cucumber turns out to be a sour pickle. Suppose it was different in my case. Sapphire was pretty well vinegared up by the time I got a hold of her. what has you got there, son?
6: Oh, this. I got the wedding invitation to send out to my friend. Look at there. Mr. Arthur J. Tompkins announces the marriage of his daughter, Teresa... Andrew H. Brown, Esquire.
8: Yeah, I got a stack of them there. Well, tell me something there, son. Teresa, Papa got any inkling about all the gals you done built with in the past?
6: No, no, he ain't got an inkling. I told him I done never looked at another gal.
8: That's quite a statement. According to that, you must have done a lot of smooching with your eyes closed.
6: Yeah, well, I ain't taking no chances of Teresa and her Papa finding out. I even brung my little black book down here. I'm going to burn this thing.
8: Yeah.
6: Look at that, Kingfish. That's got the name and address of every gal I ever went with.
8: Holy smoke, look at that. 82 pages of gal. I don't know how you done it, Andy, unless you used the two platoon system. Oh, Andy. Yeah, look at this in the book here. Here's one of your old flames, Miss Blue.
6: Yeah, buzz me, Miss Blue.
8: Yeah, you two was a powerful item there, all right? Boy, there's one gal that'd like to get her claws on you again. Where you left her waiting at the altar. Oh, here's another nasty item. Abigail Simpson.
6: Yeah, she sued me for alienation of confection. Before she'd make trouble for me someday.
8: Yeah, I'd say that most of the gals in this book have got it in for you, and if any of them ever run into Teresa or Papa, it'd be curtains for you, boy.
6: Yeah, well, I'm going to burn this black book, and then I'm going to get these invitations mailed out. You see, I got the names and addresses of all the Lodge brothers and my friends in my address book here. This little red book, see?
8: Yeah, well, say, why don't you send the invitation and the address book down to the public stenographer on the corner? She'll mail the thing out for you. Say, Lightning's out getting coffee. You can have him do it when he gets back.
6: Yeah, that's right. I can have him burn this little black book at the same time.
8: Yeah, well, Andy, at last you're going to sniff the orange blossoms, huh? I tell you, Andy, marriage is a great thing. Instituted for the happiness of mankind, designed for the mutual understanding, where two people can live together in harmony and bliss. And I tell you, Andy, someday they're going to figure out a way to make that thing work, you know that?
6: Now, has you got that straight, Lightning?
10: Yeah, Mr. Andy.
8: Well, now, you burn the little black book, and then you take the red book, address book, down to the public stenographer on the corner.
10: Yeah, I got both of them right here. I'll get busy on it right away. Now, let me see now. What did Mr. Andy tell me? Oh, yeah. I take this little red book down to the basement and I burn it. Then I take the other one over to the stenographer and have her send a written invitation to every name in the little black book.

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1: Well, come on into office, Dan. Only two more days till your wedding, huh?
2: Yeah, Lightning say he got all invitations mailed out. All the people must have got them by now.
1: Say, Dan, hey, look at that on my desk.
2: What?
1: One of the brothers then left a book on it. One of them little black books.
2: Oh, yeah. I think that Hey, Kingfish. All of a sudden, I feels the way I did back home when I turned the sheets down on my bed and found that rattlesnake curled up on my hot water bottle.
1: Oh, wait a minute. Now, this is just a coincidence, Andy. Don't touch the book now. Wait a minute. There's a million little black books. Don't get nervous. Don't grab it there now. Don't even touch it. I'll settle the whole thing. This just happens to look like the one that Lightning burned. Let me buzz him on the intercom here and put your mind at ease.
2: Yeah, buzz something around here.
3: Yeah, Mr. Kingfish?
1: Lightning, you burned the book that Andy told you about, didn't you?
3: That's right.
1: Then you took the other book down to the public stenographer and she mailed the invitations out?
3: That's right. And then I put the book that the stenographer used back on your desk.
1: Yeah, thank you. See that, Andy? Lightning say he burned the black book and he put the red book here on the desk.
2: Yeah, this book laying here is the red book, huh?
1: That's right.
2: That is the blackest red book I done ever seen. Kingfish, Lightning mixed the books up. They done sent a wedding invitation to every one of my old gal friends. Boy, they'll be swarming all over me. Oh, me. Wait till Teresa and her papa find out about this.
1: Now, wait a minute, Andy. Wait a minute. Now, maybe none of them will show up.
2: Oh, me, Kingfish. I wish I'd have got in bed with that rattlesnake.
1: No, wait a minute.
4: Well, daughter, this is one of our last evenings together before your wedding.
5: Yes, and Daddy, I'm so happy that you like Andy now.
4: Well, I didn't at first, but... Oh, I'll get it, dear. Yes? What can I do for you?
5: My name is Miss Blue.
4: Yes, yes. Well, what is it?
5: Well, I received this card announcing the coming marriage of your daughter.
4: Yes?
5: Mr. Andrew H. Brown jilted me 7 years ago.
4: Miss Blue, I think you better come in and sit down. Miss Blue, this story you've told me is shocking.
5: Well, that's the whole story, Mr. Thompson. He made violent love to me and then left me at the altar. I'm flying back home tonight. I just come up here to tell you about this horrible man.
6: Oh, Daddy, this is terrible. What are we going to do?
4: You get Miss Blue another handkerchief. I'm going over and have a heart-to-heart talk with Andrew H. Brown.
1: Now listen, Andy, stop pacing up and down the floor here. You're wearing out the carpet.
2: Oh, boy. Kingfish, I'm half out of my mind. Suppose these old gal friends of mine gets the idea of coming up here. Suppose that... Hey, Kingfish, I think somebody's at the door.
1: Yeah, that certainly is a nasty knock, all right. Must be the landlord. Yeah, that's a dispossessed knock if I ever heard one. Yeah, let him in, Andy.
2: Okay.
4: Brown, I want to talk to you.
2: Oh, how is your papa dear?
4: Don't you papa dear me. I just had a visit from a Miss Blue.
2: Well, Miss Blue. Well, I...
4: Brown, she told me all about you. She was your secretary for 4 years, 1940 to 1944. How you jilted her, and you said you'd never looked at another woman.
1: Well, now, wait a minute, sir, Miss Tompkins. Before you goes on here, it's my duty to inform you that Miss Blue done accused the innocent man here.
7: Oh, did she drag somebody else into this mess?
1: No. The and the 1940 to 1944 was the years you done spent in Australia.
7: They was?
4: He was in Australia?
1: Oh, certainly, Alva. He spent the whole war cruising around the Australian veldt on a flat top. Yeah, he was wounded, too. Come back with a purple Anzac. Oh, yeah.
7: That's right, that's right. I was down there, all right.
4: Are you telling the truth here?
1: Oh, certainly, Alva. He sent us souvenirs and everything. Sent us two boomerangs and a kangaroo. Yeah, we used to keep the kangaroo around the office here, but he got excited the day of the MacArthur parade and jumped out the window. As we see him, he was hopping down Fifth Avenue in a shower of ticker tape.
4: Now, see here. This Miss Blue distinctly said that the man who jilted her was Andrew H. Brown. Now, how do you explain that?
1: Well, now, that's what you say. Well, now I see. Now I see the thing. I see it as clear as day.
7: Where are you looking, Kingfish?
1: You see, Mother Tompkins, here in town, there's two Andrew H. Brown. And he was referring to Notorious Brown. Or this boy here is Innocent Brown. She done mistakenly identified the wrong boy.
7: Yeah.
1: Yeah, the whole thing is just a mistake. That's what it is.
4: Well, if Brown was in Australia with the armed forces, I guess it must have been that other fellow.
1: Oh, yes, sir.
4: It's a common name.
1: Yes.
4: I'm sorry I acted so hastily.
7: Yeah, well, you ain't got to apologize, Mr. Tompkins.
4: Well, I better get back and explain this to Teresa. She's terribly upset.
7: Yeah, well, so long, Papa-in-law, dear, and happy Anzac to you.
4: Yeah. That's right, Teresa. It was all a mistake. This Miss Blue had the wrong Andrew H. Brown.
6: Oh, Daddy, I'm so glad. I just knew it wasn't.
4: Oh, I'll get it. Yes, something I can do for you?
8: Are you Mr. Tompkins?
4: Yes.
8: Well, my name is Abigail Simpson. I come up from Alabama to talk to you about Andrew H. Brown. Why, what that man done to me. I tell you, he broke my heart. Why, he...
4: Hey, just a minute. What does this Andrew Brown look like?
8: He's a big, fat loafer that smokes a cigar and wears a dirty.
4: Miss Simpson, I think you better come in and sit down.
7: Well, Kingfish, I got to hand it to you. You sure thunk fast on your feet when Mr. Tompkins come in here about that Miss Blue.
1: Oh, yeah, and the old Kingfish. You got to hand it to me, boy. I got a mind like a pistol. Oh, I tell you. Someone knocking on the door again.
7: Yeah, from the sound of that knock, I hope the pistol is loaded.
4: Brown, I want to talk to you.
7: Oh, hello again, Papa dear.
4: Brown, this time I've got you dead to rights. Another woman just left my place. Miss Abigail Simpson.
1: Yeah, well, like we explained to you, Mr. Tompkins, there's two Andy Browns, the Notorious Brown and the Innocent Brown.
4: There's no mistake this time. The Andrew Brown she referred to is a big fat fellow who wears a derby and smokes a cigar. Now explain that.
1: Well, now, you see, when I explained to you about the Notorious Brown, I forgot to explain to you that he also an impersonator.
4: An impersonator?
1: Yeah, you see, he go around wearing derby and cigar with a pillow under his belt. Yeah, doing all these terrible things, and then poor Innocent Brown here get blamed for him. That's what he do.
7: He's a mean fellow, all right. He really is.
4: Well, I don't know. I'd like to believe this for my daughter's sake. But I
1: tell Mr. Tompkins, how could you accuse poor Innocent Brown? Now, just look at that face.
7: Yeah, look at that thing.
1: I ask you, is there guile written on that face? Is there dishonesty written on that face? Is there deceit written on that face? No, sir. There ain't nothing written on there. That is one of the blankest faces you don't ever see, sir.
7: Amos, what a day this has been. I was almost too nervous to go home.
1: Andy, from what you've been telling me, the worst is over, though, boy. You and the Kingfish and got Mr. Tompkins calmed down. Now, take it easy, Andy, and go on and get some supper. The wedding is tomorrow. Everything's fine. Come on, Andy, I'll go with you.
7: Yeah, all right. Hey, wait a minute, Amos. Look out the window there. Look on the front steps of the lodge hall there.
1: Yeah, there appears to be a woman. Look at that hat and that feather bow. That's a strange-looking human being, then.
7: Yeah, it is. Look at there. She just stepped into light. Holy mackerel, Amos. The worst ain't over. That ain't no human being. That is Madam Queen.
0: Now, here's your Rexall Family Druggist.
9: All of us at one time or another have experienced the cold that comes on with no previous warning whatever. No sniffles, no stuffy nose, no sore throat. None of the usual danger signals. You just wake up some morning with a fully developed cold. Enter Rexall's Men of Science. They've tackled this problem by combining antihistamine with a time-tested formula of pain relievers known as APC compound. The result, Rexall Anapac. 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And that's why today, Anapac is fast becoming a household word for quick, complete, all-around cold relief. 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
1: That's the whole story, Calhoun. The boy is in a mess.
7: Yeah, if Madam Queen go to Mr. Tompkins, we is ruined.
10: Yeah, this is a mess. Because you has got a factor in this situation named Madam Queen.
1: Yeah.
10: And that is the nastiest big factor you could ever run into.
1: Now, look, how is the boy though going to keep Madam Queen from talking to Teresa and her papa?
10: Now, look, the thing to do is be firm with her. Find out where she's staying and go up there and tell her if she go to Mr. Tompkins, you're going to make trouble for her. Big trouble.
7: Yeah, but Madam Queen ain't the type that scares easy. But I guess it's our only chance to try to talk her out of it, huh?
10: Yeah, but you got to be aggressive. You got to pound on the table like this. You got to rant and you got to roar. You got to tell her that you was finished with her. You got to reiterate that you never want to see her again. You got to pound on the table and you got to reiterate, oh.
1: What is the trouble, Calhoun?
10: Help me to the couch, boys. I done reiterated my sacroiliac out of joint.
1: This is where Madam Queen is staying at Lenox Gardens.
7: Oh, me, Kingfish, I was nervous. Madam Queen, you know, really had a grip on me once.
1: Yeah, you gotta be firm now. Here's the room, man. 312, I'll knock.
7: Oh, me. Been 10 years or more since I see her. Maybe she won't even recognize me.
1: Now, listen, Annie, she's probably been sitting out there in Chicago all these years with her heart just being eaten away for you.
11: Yes, what is it? What do you want?
7: Holy mackerel, whatever been eating at her heart must have been nibbling at her face, too.
11: Wait a minute. Who is this here? Let me look through my log, Nettie. Why, it's Andy Brown. Why, you no good two-time chiseling loaf of a man.
1: Now, look here, Andy. She do remember you, boy.
11: And who is this with you? Why, it's George Stevens, old knucklehead.
7: She remembers you, too, Kingfish.
1: Well, so much for the sweet nostalgia of the occasion. Madam Queen, me and the boy here has come up to talk with you.
11: Well, come on in the apartment.
1: Go ahead, Madam Queen. We'll waddle in after you.
11: Well, what did you two want to see me about?
1: Now, see here, Madam Queen, I'm going to be firm with you. If you come up here to break up this boy's wedding, you ain't got no hold on him.
11: Hold on him? Do you realize that 10 years ago this nincompoop done proposed to me? He done jilted me. He lied to me. He cheated and he swindled me.
1: See, Madam Queen, I just wants to say...
11: What does you want to say, knucklehead?
1: Well, I just want to say that I don't think he should have done it. That's what I want to say.
7: Listen, Madam Queen, please don't go to Mr. Tompkins. After all, let bygones be bygones. We don't like each other no more.
11: Don't like you? I despise you. You never was no good. I never will forget the time you broke your leg and I put you in the hospital and hired two trained nurses. The next thing I knew, you was two-timing me on both shifts.
7: I remember when I was in the hospital there. Yeah, you used to bring me hot soup.
11: Yeah, like a fool, I used to sit there and feed it to you out of a spoon.
7: Yeah. And you used to call me your big teddy bear.
11: You used to call me your itty-bitty gumdrop. I sure made a fool out of myself over you.
7: You made a fool of yourself, huh? Well, I wasn't the only one you made goo-goo eyes at. I never could trust you.
1: Yeah, that's what Andy told me.
11: What is you talking about?
7: Well, look at the time that you and me went to my poor old Uncle William's funeral.
11: Mm-hmm.
7: While I was standing there weeping in the grave, you was behind a hearse holding hands with one of the pallbearers.
11: I forgot about that. You sure was jealous, wasn't you?
7: Yeah, well, I had a right to be. You done hurt me.
11: You used to be so cute when you pouted, and I used to chuckle you under the chin.
7: And then I'd break down and chuckle you under one of your chins.
11: Oh, Andy, my great big teddy bear.
7: Oh, Madam Queen, my itty-bitty gumdrop.
1: Now, wait a minute, girl. Let me call you.
7: Now, come in, Amos. Come on in here.
1: Well, thank you, Andy. I just dropped over to see how everything turned out about your wedding, boy.
7: Oh, boy, everything turned out fine, Amos.
1: Oh, good. Andy, congratulations. You got rid of Madam Queen, and you're going ahead with your marriage to Teresa.
7: No, Amos, I got rid of Teresa, and next Sunday I'm marrying Madam Queen.
1: Oh, what?

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1: Have you heard the strange tales of the Whistler?

0: I, the Whistler, know many things, for I walk by night. I know many strange tales, many secrets hidden in the hearts of men and women who have stepped into the shadows. And so I tell you tonight the amazing story of mind over matter. Do you believe there is such a thing as sixth sense, that mind reading is possible? Many people believe that nothing enters the mind except by way of the five senses, but I know better. I know there is such a thing as telepathy. Else, how would I know the things that I know? Yes, and Herbert Randall knows, too. He believes because he's a student of parapsychology. Herbert is highly attuned to extrasensory perception. He believes that a person can learn things without the use of the five physical senses. At the moment, Herbert Randall, a textbook in his lap, is apparently dozing. His young wife, Andrea, reads a magazine in the opposite corner of the room. Herbert is mumbling to himself.
1: Yes. Yes, I understand. I see you. I hear you.
2: My unfinished manuscript, you must find it. I am Thomas Banning. You must get the manuscript. I am Thomas Banning. My manuscript, the title is Mind Over Matter. You must come to me. You must come.
3: Herbert.
1: Thomas Banning. I see you. I'll find it. I'll come.
3: Herbert.
1: Huh? What?
3: What are you mumbling about?
1: Oh, Andrea.
3: You've been dreaming, mumbling to yourself.
1: I haven't been asleep. I've been wide awake. I saw him. I heard him.
3: You were dreaming.
1: No, not for an instant. Thomas Banning, manuscript.
3: That's what you've been mumbling. Who's Thomas Banning?
1: Oh, he was a writer of books on psychic phenomena. I've never met him, never seen him until tonight.
3: In a dream?
1: No, it wasn't a dream. I wasn't asleep. And the message was too clear. Thomas Banning was trying, is trying to reach me. And he did.
3: Still in the dream.
1: Oh, dream or not, it was real. I'd never met the man, never seen him. How could I dream about someone I'd never seen? I've got to locate Thomas Banning.
3: Well, why?
1: He has an unfinished manuscript, and he wants me to have it.
3: Well, maybe he's dead.
1: Not necessarily. This is no spook stuff. This is a case of a living mind trying to contact me.
3: Oh, but why you, Herbert? You said you don't even know him.
1: That doesn't matter. He must know of me. Thomas Banning. Unfinished manuscript entitled Mind Over Matter.
3: Well, how can you find him, especially if you don't know what he looks like?
1: I saw him. I heard him. And I'll find him.
3: How?
1: Through his publisher. He's written several books. I'll find him tomorrow.
0: So Herbert learns the name of the publisher of Thomas Banning's books. Learns Banning's address in the country, and with Andrea drives to the place. As they near the estate, they stop at a gas station for further direction.
4: Howdy, folks. What can I do for you?
1: We're looking for the Thomas Banning home. Know where it is?
4: Yep, I sure do. Why?
1: We're going there.
4: Well, it's a quarter of a mile ahead. First gate on the left-hand side. But not many people go there anymore.
3: Why not?
4: Well, miss, since the day Thomas Manning's brother disappeared, there's been strange things going on there.
1: Oh, what strange things?
4: Noises. Weird howls and screams. People kind of think the place is haunted with William Banning's ghost. William was Thomas's brother.
1: Oh, is William dead?
4: Oh, nobody knows what happens to William. Just blew in from South America and a few months later disappeared.
1: Have you heard the screams?
4: Yeah, and what's more, I don't want even to talk about it. So long, folks. First gate on the left.
1: Well, this really begins to sound interesting.

0: Yes? What is it?
1: Is Thomas Banning in?
0: What did you want? Who are you?
1: Why, I'm Herbert Randall for Gregory House Publishers.
0: Well?
1: We publish Mr. Banning's works. Oh, this is my assistant, Miss Adams.
0: I see. Come in, please.

0: Oh, this is my assistant, Miss Adams.
1: I see. Come in. Wait here a moment.
0: Yeah, bit of an icicle, isn't she?
2: I don't like it, Herbert. Let's go.
0: No. Thomas Banning is trying to direct me to do something, and I'm going to follow through.
1: My uncle will see you in the library. This way. This is Mr. Randall, uncle. And this is Miss Adams. They're from your publisher, Gregory.
3: Oh. Well, come in. Sit down. This is my nephew, Bart.
0: How do you do?
2: How do you do?
4: What did you want to see my uncle about?
0: Why, I'd like to talk to him about that.
3: What was it you wanted, Mr. Randall?
4: You're quite free to speak in front of us, Mr. Randall. I attend to all his business. Don't I, Uncle Thomas?
3: Yes, of course, Bart. What was it you wanted?
0: Well, I'd rather talk to you alone, Mr. Banning.
4: Come now. If it's about the publishing business, there should be no secret about that.
0: No. This is your nephew, Mr. Banning?
3: Yes, of course. And
1: I'm his niece, Velma Banning. Are you quite satisfied, Mr. Randall?
0: I guess so.
4: Then get on with your business.
0: Very well. When are you going to finish your manuscript, Mr. Banning?
3: My manuscript?
0: Yes, the one you haven't finished.
4: Uncle has no unfinished manuscript.
3: Why, no. I explained to Mr. Gregory that I hadn't started the proposed book and that I did not intend to write any more.
0: Well, Mr. Gregory was under the impression that you'd already started it.
3: Well, no. That is...
1: Uncle Thomas has given up writing. He's been having trouble with his eyes.
4: This is rather an odd time of the night to be on a business call.
0: Well, I'm sorry if I've inconvenienced you. Please accept our apologies, Mr. Banning.
3: Quite all right, young man. I'm sorry I can't help you further.
0: Help me?
3: I'm sorry I can't write any more. But if my eyes improve, I may be able to do something again. You understand?
0: Yes, I think I do. Well, thanks for the interview, Mr. Banning. Good night.
3: Good night, Mr. Randall. Come again later on.
4: Good night.
0: Good night.
1: I'll show you to the door.
0: Good night. Well, what do you think of that, Andrea? It's Banning, exactly as I saw him in the vision.
2: I still don't like it.
0: Did you get the meaning of the situation?
2: No. What do you mean, Herbert?
0: Oh, I sensed it the second I walked into the room.
2: You would. What was it?
0: Thomas Banning was lying about that manuscript. Did you notice the way those two butted in and led the conversation? He's afraid of them. They've got him cornered for some reason. He was afraid to speak the truth. Say, look.
2: Yes. What is that, a grave?
0: It certainly looks like a grave.
2: Herbert, it is a grave.
0: And freshly dug. A small one, but just about right for Thomas Banning.
2: Oh, Herbert, what do you mean?
0: And look. Look over there. Another one, but filled in. You can tell by the way the grass is sunken.
2: Come on, let's get out of here.
0: There's certainly something strange going on here.
2: Herbert! Herbert!
0: Now, take it easy.
2: They're killing him. We've got to stop
0: them. No, wait. There's nothing we can do at the moment. We wouldn't have a chance. Come on, let's get back.
2: Herbert, what is it? What's wrong?
0: There it is again. And I'm wide awake. I heard it again.
2: Oh, I didn't hear a thing.
0: The manuscript. You've got to get the manuscript. He reached me again.
2: Oh, please, Herbert, please, let's go.
0: Yes, Andrea. We'll go now.
5: So Andrea and Herbert go home. Andrea goes to bed, but Herbert sits up, concentrating, waiting for another contact, another message. But Andrea, try as she might, cannot go to sleep.
2: Please, Herbert, please come to bed. I can't go to sleep with you sitting there staring into space. Gives me the willies.
0: Oh, I can't sleep. I couldn't possibly.
2: Well, he may not appear again tonight.
0: He doesn't have to appear. This is no spook business, I tell you. He can reach me instantly.
2: Oh, please, Herbert, at least turn out the light.
0: Very well. Sorry to upset you, darling. But I've got to follow this through. I've just got to. Thomas Banning.
6: Find the manuscript. Mind over matter. Get the manuscript. You must get the manuscript. You must.
5: The next morning, Herbert is up early after a sleepless night and pays another visit to Mr. Gregory.

0: Gregory House, Thomas Banning's publisher.
1: I'm Herbert Randall, Mr. Gregory. I was here yesterday to get the address of Thomas Banning.
2: Yes, I remember.
1: Well, I'm with the Parapsychology Laboratory of State University. We were interested in knowing if Thomas Banning is planning another book.
2: Well, we've published all of his works and expect him to do another. About 6 months ago, he wrote us that he had one half completed and hoped to finish it shortly.
1: And you've heard nothing further about it?
2: Yes. I talked to him a few weeks ago and asked him what he intended to do about the new book. He said he'd abandoned the idea of any further writing because of his eyes. Said he hadn't even started on the book.
1: Hadn't started it? But he told you previously that he had it half finished.
2: Yes. He seemed reluctant to talk about it, so I dropped the subject. Don't like to say this, but it occurred to me that Banning was, well, slipping a little. Mentally, I mean.
1: Losing his mind, is that what you mean?
2: Yes, Randall. So I thought it better to say no more about it. He seemed to be terribly depressed.
1: Have you any idea what might have caused such a condition?
2: No. It may have been brought on by the disappearance of his brother. I'd never met the brother, but he had come up from South America. Been living there for many years. A few months after his arrival, he vanished. That's all I know about it.
1: I see. Well, thank you very much, Mr. Gregory. I guess we'll just have to forget about any further works by Thomas Banning. Good morning. Mr. Hellman, I understand you're Thomas Banning's banker.
3: I am. What about it?
1: Well, Randall's my name. I'm a psychologist. I am working on the case of Thomas Banning.
3: Then he is crazy.
1: Crazy? No. No, but he is ill. Suffering from a severe emotional disturbance.
3: Oh, I see.
1: What made you jump to the conclusion that he was crazy?
3: Well, I don't know. You're a psychologist.
1: Well, what had he done, Mr. Hellman? That seems so strange.
3: Well, he came in here in a terrible hurry one day and drew out all his money. Turned all his assets into cash, except the country place, walked out. He acted very nervous, very queerly. I knew something was wrong with him. I figured he was losing his mind.
1: Mm-hmm. Was that before or after his brother William disappeared?
3: Oh, I think it was before, but I'm not positive.
1: Tell me, did you ever meet his brother?
3: No, I was a bit surprised to learn that he had a brother. But he'd been living in South America for 20 years.
1: Mm-hmm. Did the brother have any children?
3: I understand he had a son who came with him, and the son brought his wife. That's all I know about it.
1: I see. Thomas must have had a considerable amount of cash.
3: Yes, he left here with something like $100,000 in large bills.
1: $100,000? Mm. Then you would say that such actions indicated that something was wrong with him, that he was decidedly not his normal self.
3: I certainly would say that. I think he concentrated so much on spooks and the supernatural that he just cracked up over his subject.
1: Well, thank you, Mr. Hellman, for the information.
3: You're quite welcome. Oh, by the way, who did you say you were?
1: Herbert Randall. You can check on me through the Parapsychological Laboratory of State University. Good morning, Mr. Hellman.
0: That evening, Herbert and Andrea drive once more to the Banning estate. They arrive, turn in at the gate, and as they drive up the lane...
4: Herbert, look!
1: Well, what do you know about that? That mound of earth is gone. The hole's been filled in.
4: Good heavens, and they've already killed him.
1: Oh, you're probably right.
4: Oh, they're desperate, Herbert. They'll do anything. Let's don't go in there. No telling what they'll do. Please, Herbert, let's go back.
1: Well, here we are, Andrea. Oh. Come on. I don't remember seeing any servants here last time.
4: Oh, they probably don't want anybody around. Not even us.
5: Yes? Oh, good evening.
1: I wonder if we could see Mr. Banning again.
5: Do you always attend to business at night, Mr. Randall?
1: Well, no. It just so happens that I...
5: Come in. I'm afraid my uncle is retired. He's not very well, you know.
1: It's quite a long trip down here, if he possibly can. I wish he'd see me now. He's here, isn't he?
5: Of course. Just a moment. I'll speak to my husband.
4: Be careful now, Herbert. Anything might happen.
1: I know that. I'm prepared. I've got my gun.
5: Will you step into the library?
1: You stay out here, Andrea.
5: Come in, Mr. Randall.
6: Yes. Come in, Mr. Randall.
1: Mr. Banning.
7: Good evening, Randall.
1: Well, Oh, well, how are you?
7: Didn't you come here to see Mr. Banning?
1: Oh, yes, but I...
7: You seem so surprised. What do you want this time?
1: Oh, well, I want to talk a little further about the book. Couldn't I possibly see you alone, Mr. Banning?
7: You're going to start that again, Randall? What are you so worried about? Go ahead and speak your piece.
1: I'd prefer to talk with him alone.
7: You're just a bit of a nuisance, Randall.
1: Very well. I'd like to know why you won't finish your manuscript, Mr. Banning.
7: He told you he hadn't started it because of his eyes.
1: He could dictate it.
7: He's too ill to concentrate on writing a book.
1: Is that true, Mr. Banning?
8: Well, yes, I have been ill lately.
1: But if you hadn't started it, you'd have gone to the extent of completing the research for it. Your discoveries are important, Mr. Banning. We need them. If you'll just outline your research to me, I'll write it for you. You owe that to the profession.
7: Uncle is in constant pain.
1: Well, he is. I'm terribly sorry about that, Mr. Banning.
7: And he doesn't feel in the mood to have someone around prodding him all the time for information in order to publish a book.
1: But he does want the book published. And he wants me to help him, I know.
7: You're a conceited sort of individual, Randall.
1: I know what I'm talking about. He wants me to help him with that book.
7: Do you, Uncle?
8: Well, I would like to write the book, but...
1: What?
8: I really don't see how I can under the circumstances.
1: What circumstances?
7: His physical condition, of course.
1: Look, Mr. Banning... Maybe I can help you about this so-called physical condition. I don't think it's really a physical condition. I think it's a mental condition.
8: Mental?
1: Yes. I think you're really mentally ill.
7: What do you mean?
1: I think he's emotionally upset over the death of his brother.
7: Who said he was dead?
1: Well, he disappeared. It's presumed that he's dead. Shortly after his brother disappeared, Mr. Banning gave up his work. He wanted to give the benefit of his research to science, but he just couldn't collect his thoughts.
8: Go on, son.
1: You loved your brother. And I'm sure that I can help you get at the root of your seeming trouble and enable you to finish your book.
7: But he hasn't started it.
1: Then I can help him start it and finish it. Oh, believe me, we need that research. We need the book.
8: Who is we?
1: The field of psychology needs it.
7: So you're a psychologist, Mr. Randall?
1: Yes.
7: Then you'd better analyze yourself. Uncle hasn't said a word about wanting you to help him write anything.
1: But he does, I know. He tried to contact me, didn't you?
7: Ridiculous. He hasn't phoned or been out of the house in weeks and weeks.
1: He knows what I'm talking about.
7: Now I ask you, Uncle, have you tried to get in touch with this man? Have you?
8: No.
7: There you are.
1: I understand, Mr. Banning. Don't worry.
7: However, if Uncle wants you to stay and see what can be done, why, that's entirely up to him.
1: Do you, Mr. Banning?
8: Yes, I'd like you to stay.
7: Very well. Whatever you say, Uncle. Velma, put them up in the east wing.
1: Where's your room, Mr. Banning?
8: Why,
7: In the West Wing, Mr. Randall.
0: The hours of the evening pass. Herbert and Andrea sit in their room in the Banning house waiting. Still waiting for another message. Another contact Herbert is confident will come now clearer than ever.
4: Then you think that he hid the money on the estate and they're trying to force him to tell where it is?
1: Yes. When I drove up the driveway tonight and saw that hole filled in, I felt sure they'd killed him. But they wouldn't do that until he told them where the money was. Since the hole was filled in, it stands to reason that they've only been digging in an effort to find it.
4: But what happened to the brother? Why would the nephew do away with his own father?
1: Well, maybe he didn't. Maybe Thomas Banning had something to do with that. An argument over the money.
4: You mean Thomas killed his brother because the brother was trying to get the money?
1: Oh, it's possible. Anything is possible. And if the brother was as nasty as the nephew, I wouldn't blame Thomas Banning. But the climax will come tonight. The nephew and his wife are suspicious of us. They know they'll have to work fast.
4: What a situation.
1: Oh, please go to bed, Andrea. Let me concentrate on this thing, and I'm sure I'll have the answer before morning.
4: Very well, Herbert. Good night, dear.
0: Now, long past midnight, Herbert, half asleep, sits in a big armchair in the bedroom in the east wing of the huge house. Then Herbert begins to stir.
8: Herbert Randall, the manuscript. Mind over matter in the library, law's shelf on the right. Mind over matter, law's shelf on the right. Get it now, get it now, get it now.
1: Library. Lower shelf on the right. Andrea.
4: What is it, Herbert?
1: I got it. I got the message. The manuscript is in the library, lower shelf on the right. Come on, quiet now.

0: Turn on the lights, Andrea. Lower shelf on the right. Here we are.
1: Oh, I hope they can't see the light from the other wing. Please hurry. I'm frightened to death of all this. I wish we hadn't come
0: here. Here it is. Look, here it is. Mind over matter. He did start it. And it's unfinished. Stopped at page 313.
1: Well, then come on. Let's get out of here before they catch us.
0: Andrea.
1: What is it?
0: Look. Look, Andrea. You're in the middle of a script. $250,000 negotiable bonds.
1: Good heavens.
0: Negotiable bonds? Why, it's the same as money. Anybody can cash them. So that's what he did with his money. This is what those two were after. This is why he's been kept a prisoner. This is why they've been torturing him.
1: Oh, poor man.
0: Come on. I'm going to the West Wing. Maybe we can slip into Banning's room without them knowing it. It's unlocked. You stay here in the doorway and keep a lookout.
1: All right, but hurry.
2: What is it?
0: Quiet, Mr. Banning. I've got to talk to you.
2: What is it, Randall?
0: I finally got the message. It was as clear as could be, and I found it. I found the manuscript.
2: You found it?
0: Yes, in the library, just as you said.
2: Then you'd best take it and leave here quickly as you can. It isn't safe for you here.
0: But I can't leave, not just yet.
2: You must leave. Take the manuscript and go.
0: But it isn't finished.
2: You can finish it. You must. Please go before it's too late.
0: But I can't finish it without the research material for the rest of the book.
2: There isn't time for that. You have the manuscript. Please go at once.
0: No. I know what's going on here, Mr. Banning, and I refuse to leave. Those two, your nephew and your niece, are doing. They're keeping you a prisoner, torturing you to make you tell what you did with the money.
2: Don't stay here another minute, Randall.
0: I'll go, but I insist that you go with me.
2: The manuscript is the important thing. You have it, so get away from here as fast as you can.
0: Not without you. Now, come on.
2: I can't leave.
0: Why not? What's to stop you?
2: I can't walk.
0: Can't walk? What do you mean?
2: I can't move. They've been injecting something in my back. It paralyzes from the waist down.
0: What? Then I'll carry you out of the place.
2: Please go. They might hear you.
0: I'll have the police here in a matter of minutes. Hello. Hello. No. Dead as a doornail.
2: You've seen to everything. Now, do you believe me? You haven't a chance against such desperate people. You have the manuscript. That's the important thing. Get it safely away from here and then do whatever you like about them.
0: All right. I'll get out now with the manuscript. But I'll be back with the police in half an hour, sooner if possible.
2: Yes, but please hurry, Randall.
0: Come on, Andrea. Back to our room. Get our clothes. Hurry, Andrea. Step on it.
1: I am. Oh, dear, I wish that phone was working.
0: Say, maybe this one is. Maybe just that one extension was pulled off.
1: Does it work?
0: No, it's dead, too. They're all dead.
1: Oh.
0: Come on, Andrea. Let's go.
1: Yes, I'm ready.
0: There it is again. Did you hear that?
1: Oh, heavens, yes.
0: They must be wise to us. Probably heard us, and they're going to give him the works this time. It's their last chance.
1: Oh, I can't stand it, Herbert. It's horrible.
0: I'm not going to let them torture that old man any longer. I'm going back to his room.
1: Oh, then I'm going with you.
0: Come on. Careful now, Andrea. Stand back when I open the door. All right. Mr. Banning.
2: Randall, why haven't you gone? You must go.
0: I heard you scream. I can't go and leave you to be tortured to death.
2: But the manuscript...
0: Oh, hang the manuscript and the money, too. They'll be safe.
2: Money?
0: Yes, the bonds. Don't worry, I'll take care of them.
2: You found the money?
0: Yes, pasted in the manuscript. But I refuse to leave here without you. Andrea, take this manuscript and go back to our room and lock yourself in. I'm going to wait here for those two to come back. Do you hear me, Andrea?
1: Yes, I hear.
0: Well, then hurry.
1: Herbert.
0: Wait a minute, Andrea.
1: Did you hear that?
0: Yes, I certainly did. It came from another room.
1: The same scream?
0: The same scream.
1: What does it mean?
0: Give me that manuscript, Andrea. Mr. Banning.
2: Yes, son, yes.
0: Do you remember the number of the last page of your manuscript?
2: No, I can't remember. I just can't.
0: On this last page of your manuscript, you began a new chapter. There are two paragraphs here. The last paragraph says, in other words, there are certain positive relations and certain negative ones between extrasensory perception and other processes of the mind. Is that your last paragraph?
2: Yes, that was the last paragraph. You must carry on from there.
0: Get up out of that bed, Mr. Banning. You're lying.
2: No, please believe me.
0: You're lying. There are not two paragraphs here, only one. And the words I quoted are not here. They're from a textbook by Professor Rhine. Get out of that bed and start walking through that door.
1: Herbert, do you know what you're doing?
0: You see? He can walk. And don't make a false move, Banning, or I'll shoot. Now through that door and down the hall.
1: Oh.
0: All right, Banning. Open that door.
3: Randall.
0: Put up your hands, both of you. Now get away from that bed. Who is this man?
1: Herbert, look. His hands and feet are tied to the bed.
0: Yes. But take a look at his face.
1: Why, Mr. Banning.
0: Exactly. A little thin, but it is Mr. Banning. Untie him and be quick about it. Mr. Banning, can you hear me?
2: Yes. Yes. You're Herbert Randall. Thank God you got my message. I knew I could get through to you. I knew, and you got the manuscript.
0: Yes, I have it here.
2: I only got to page 313, one paragraph ending. Therefore, I am positive that thoughts can be transferred from one mind to another, regardless of distance.
0: Right. Word for word.
2: You have the manuscript and the money, the two bonds?
0: Yes. What do you want me to do with the bonds?
2: As you see fit, my boy.
0: Then this man is your brother William?
2: Yes.
0: Don't talk anymore. I'll add the rest. These two are not his nephew and his niece. They're his son and his daughter-in-law. They came from South America. They knew you had money and decided to get it. You suspected it, withdrew your money, turned it into bonds, and hid it, knowing that even if they did go to the extent of killing you, they'd have nothing but this house. When they learned that you'd withdrawn your money, they held you prisoner to force you to tell what you did with it, where you hid it. That's why they dug holes all over the estate.
4: You're absolutely crazy, Randall.
0: You had me all fooled for a while. I thought your father, William, was dead. I figured you two were holding Thomas a prisoner. And you were. But all the while, William was posing as Thomas. And he got away with it because Thomas and William were twins. Twin brothers.
5: What of it? We're still his heirs. The money still goes to us.
0: We'll let the state decide that. Don't worry, Mr. Banning. Everything will be... Mr. Banning. He's dead.
4: Dead? But we didn't kill him.
0: The state can decide that, too. This is a wonderful testimonial for parapsychology, gentlemen. And you three are going to have the opportunity to bear me out in my statements. It's a shame it had to happen in this way. But since it did, I'm proud that he selected me to help prove his theory. Why he did, I'll never know. But I'm grateful to him. Very grateful.
6: Yes, Herbert, you're grateful. And as to why he chose you, you'll know when you turn to page 213 of the manuscript Mind Over Matter. There's an insert pasted there. Go on, Herbert, read it.
0: 20 years ago, my wife ran away with another man, taking with her our young son. I never heard from them again. But last week, I learned the whereabouts of my son, who had assumed the surname of his stepfather. Since my brother William has returned from South America, I fear for the safety of my life and my fortune. I know they plan to kill me since they have learned of the existence of my son. So I have turned all my assets to cash and will them and my unfinished manuscript, Mind Over Matter, to my son, whose address is 214 East 32nd Street, this city.
1: What?
0: And whose name is Herbert Randall. Andrea, I'm his son.
1: Herbert.
0: If you get this, God bless you, my son, and carry on with our great work, which is destined someday soon to eradicate the boundaries of time and space. Your father, Thomas Banning.
6: Just a chance coincidence, you say? That's such a convenient explanation for the layman who doesn't understand, and safer, too, to be skeptical and conservative. But one mind can reach another regardless of time or space. And you will agree with me someday. I know.

0: 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Original music for this production was composed and conducted by Wilbur Hatch. 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
1: I, the Whistler, bid you good night.
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0: This is the story of Mr. and Mrs. Cougar, the record of a happy marriage. Two people who live together and like it. The comfortable front bedroom of the comfortable suburban home of the Cougats doesn't look very comfortable this morning. Articles of clothing are strewn about the floor and across the bed. George hurriedly plows through the debris getting dressed, while Liz tries to cram all of their things into three suitcases.
1: Liz, dear, what's all this stuff you're packing? We're only spending the weekend at your mother's, not the whole summer.
2: Well, I'm only taking the bare necessities. Slacks, sunsuit, a few dresses, shoes, cosmetics, hose, undies.
1: Well, what have you packed for me?
2: Your toothbrush and trunks.
1: Is that all?
2: I want you to get a good tan.
1: Pack some clothes for me, Scatterbrain.
2: I wish you were driving out to Mother's with me, George.
1: No, it's impossible, darling. Can't miss my board meeting.
2: I wonder what the surprise can be that Mother's been telling us about.
1: I'm afraid to guess. Her last surprise was the wrestler she was sponsoring. Remember? Mm-hmm. He called himself the Hawk. Oh, what a wrestler.
2: Yeah, in his first match, the Hawk flew clear out of the ring.
1: Well, if she has another wrestler, I'll just throw him out of the house. Woody? Evidently, you've never heard of Gorgeous George.
2: You are gorgeous, George.
1: Finish your packing.
2: Where's my new bathing suit? I can't find it.
1: Your new bathing suit? Well, maybe a moth had a spare second and ate it.
2: Here it is, and it isn't that skimpy.
1: It's shameful.
2: You're too prudish.
1: You're too nudish.
2: You should see Alice Sturm's bathing suit. She got arrested at the beach.
1: Must be pretty bad.
2: Oh, it was. But they couldn't prosecute.
1: Why not?
2: No evidence. Which nightgown should I take? My canary yellow or my parrot green?
1: What about your goose chartreuse? Well, gotta run now, honey. See you tonight. Drive carefully.
2: George Cougar, don't you criticize my driving. I'm a good driver.
1: Sure, honey. You've never driven up a telephone pole.
2: Of course not.
1: Anyway, not to the top.
2: Ha ha, very funny. I read in a magazine the more accidents were caused by men than by women.
1: Yeah? When did you read that?
2: The other day while I was driving downtown.

0: Liz, darling.
1: Mother, you look marvelous, so young and healthy.
0: Oh, it's this country life, dear. I found there's nothing better than fresh milk and clean soil.
1: Well, it's certainly done a lot for you.
0: Yes. Makes a wonderful mud pack. Where's George?
1: Well, he had to attend the board of directors meeting. He'll be up later.
0: Oh, they're having him during the day now. That's nice. Your father always had to go to the board meetings at night.
1: At night?
0: Yes, poor dear. Tell me, are they still holding them at the Whoopee Club?
1: No, Mother. Now the bubble dancer comes to the bank.
0: Oh.
1: Mom, what's this big surprise of yours? I've been wondering about it all the way up here.
0: Oh, well, see if you can guess.
1: Well, some of the things you do, Mother, I'm almost afraid to guess.
0: Oh.
1: Let's see now. Pole vaulting?
0: No.
1: Motorcycle hill climbing?
0: No.
1: Skywriting?
0: Oh, no. You're way off.
1: Well, I'll have to think of something a little more sensible.
0: But this is very sensible.
1: Chickasaw Indian tap dancing.
0: Oh, Liz, really, A Chickasaw Indian tap dancing. Oh, I wonder if they teach that at Arthur Murray.
1: Now, we're not talking about Arthur Murray. What's your surprise?
0: Well, you'd better sit down.
1: I don't need to sit down. What is it?
0: I'm going to get married. I see you decided to sit down.
1: I always do when my knees buckle.
0: You seem so surprised, dear. I suppose you thought that I was too old to get a husband.
1: I thought no such thing. You're very beautiful.
0: Oh, I do have a few wrinkles, though. Of course, just on the outside.
1: That's right, Mother. And they're just happy little crow's feet.
0: Oh, I know you're going to love your new father, Liz.
1: Tell me all about him. Who is he? Where'd you meet him? What's he like?
0: Well, his name is Daniel Carson, and I met him in Houston. Oh, he's a real Texan, Liz. He's just like Gary Cooper. Not quite that tall, of course, and a little older, and he wears bifocals.
1: Oh, but he's just like Gary Cooper.
0: Well, they're both men.
1: Well, he sounds grand, darling. How'd you meet him?
0: I was walking past the theater, and as he rushed up to buy his ticket, he knocked me down. He was in quite a hurry. It was a Randolph Scott picture.
1: He really did sweep you off your feet.
0: Skinned both my elbows. He apologized, and he asked me to see the picture with him. But, of course, a young girl couldn't accept an invitation from a man she didn't know.
1: Of course not.
0: But I'm not a young girl, so I accepted.
1: Mother,
0: hmm?
1: Do you suppose this man could be after your money? Not that you aren't beautiful.
0: Oh, no, dear. He's quite wealthy himself. He owns several oil fields. Oh, he has a huge ranch, factories, and... Oh, dear.
1: What's wrong, Mother?
0: You don't suppose I'm after his money, do you?
1: See, now, you were in Houston last April. Have you been engaged all this time without telling us?
0: Oh, no, dear. Dan and I have been corresponding, and it just happened. He asked me in his last letter.
1: What'd he say?
0: Dan isn't a man of many words, dear. Here's his letter. You read it.
1: My dear Louise, howdy. Love, Dan. P.S. Will you marry me?
0: Oh, I've read it over and over again. I almost know it by heart. You know, he's coming in on the 5 o'clock plane, Liz. I've made all the arrangements for the church.
1: Now, just a minute, Mother. Before you go any further, I think we'd better have a little talk.
0: A talk? Well, what about, dear?
1: Well, Mother, you're getting married, and I think there are a few things that you should know.
0: Oh, Liz, dear. Don't you remember 10 years ago when you were going to get married? Didn't I take you into the parlor for a little talk?
1: Yes.
0: Well, I haven't forgotten any of the things you told me. Dear, I thought little Susan Palmer could be the flower girl, and maybe George could be the best man.
1: Oh.
0: Why, Liz, dear, what's wrong?
1: I'm just so happy for you.
0: Well, then why are you crying?
1: Well, you cried when I married George.
0: Well, that was different, dear.
1: Oh, Mother. My little mother.
0: Oh, Liz. Liz, darling.
2: can't help it. You'll understand someday when you have one of your own.

0: In here, George.
1: Oh, hello, honey.
0: Kiss, kiss. Come on, give me a kiss. Kiss, kiss, kiss. I want a kiss. Give me a kiss. What's the matter?
1: I never board a train when it's moving.
0: Well, it's standing in the station now, ready for refiring.
1: Nut.
0: Hmm.
1: Okay, conductor?
0: Mm-hmm. Steam's way up.
1: Careful you don't burst your boiler.
0: When there's any danger, the whistle blows. Kiss me again. Watch out, George.
2: Can I carry your bags, ma'am?
0: Oh, George, wait till I tell you about Mother's secret.
1: Yeah, what is it?
0: I can't tell you. It's a secret.
2: Let's.
0: George, a secret's only a secret if it's kept a secret. You know about the whispering grass. The grass told it to the trees, and the trees told it to the breeze. You understand, George?
1: Yes, very clear. Your mother's been out in the grass whispering to trees.
0: Just forget about it, darling. You'll find out. Better get dressed for dinner.
1: Won't tell me, huh?
0: Uh-uh.
1: All right. You have your secrets. I have mine. I just thought of something. Oh, what are you laughing about?
0: Nothing, but if you're going crazy, I want to go with you.
1: I'm not going crazy, Liz. I was just thinking about the time I took Myra Ponsonby on the hayride. You've always wanted to hear what happened.
0: You're not going to get me to tell you Mother's secret that way.
1: No, of course not. Forget it, dear.
0: You think you're pretty sly. Who cares what happened when you went on the hayride with Myra? What could happen on a hayride? You're just trying to arouse my curiosity, but it won't work. I've gone on hayrides, lots of hayrides. They were all in the spirit of good fun. We'd go down some dark, lonely country road, stop the wagon. Some of the couples would go blackberry picking. We'd just sit there in the hay and... George Cougan, what happened on that hayride?
1: It's a secret, remember? The grass?
0: The heck with the grass. What about the hay?
1: Well, you tell me your secret, and I'll tell you my secret.
0: All right, Mother's getting married. Now, what... George, what happened?
1: I bit the stem off my pipe. Your mother's what?
0: Getting married. Now, what happened on the hayride?
1: Oh, Jimmy Paterno dropped his cigar and we had a weenie bake instead. Now, Liz, what's this business about your mother getting married?
0: Well, we're going to meet her fiancé tonight. Mother met him in April. They've been corresponding, and in his last letter, he proposed.
1: Hmm. Where'd your mother meet him?
0: In Houston, in front of a theater.
1: You mean he picked her up?
0: He knocked her down first. Now hurry and get dressed, George. We want to look nice when we meet him.
1: All right, but I wish your mother had consulted me first. I might have refused his proposal.
0: I should hope so. You're already married. Mother, Mother, sit down and relax.
3: I can't, Liz. Dan will be here any minute.
1: Now, you've got to calm down, Mrs. Elliott.
3: Yes.
1: I remember how nervous I was when Liz and I got married, but I had a simple formula for overcoming it.
3: Well, what was it?
0: He fainted.
1: I didn't faint. I just relaxed, all of a sudden.
3: I'm so nervous. I haven't been this upset since the day my scales were broken, and I thought I'd gained 200 pounds.
1: There's your man, Mrs. Elliott.
3: Now, don't all of you stare at me. I'll let him in.
4: Hello, ma'am.
3: Hello, Dan. Will you come in?
4: Reckon I will.
3: Are you embarrassed, Dan?
4: Nope. Well, reckon I'll be going now.
3: Dan, you just arrived.
4: Well, just don't know what to say, Louise. I ain't a man of many words. Had me a long-winded speech wrote down on the back of a cigarette paper. Forgot and smoked it.
3: Well.
4: Yeah.
0: Mother.
3: Liz, dear, I'm sorry.
4: Well, I guess we kind of forgot our manners, Louise, standing here chattering like a couple of blue jays.
3: Yes. Dan, this is my daughter, Elizabeth.
0: Hello, Mr. Carson.
4: Even prettier than the picture your mama sent me.
0: Mother sent you my picture?
4: Yep. Laying on a blanket, taking your bottle.
0: Well, I've changed quite a bit since then.
4: Yeah. You're a lot longer now. Got a little more hair, too.
0: Well, when I was a baby, I used to wear my hair very close to my head, under the skin.
1: I'm George Cugat, Liz's husband. How do you do, Mr. Carson?
4: Well, hiya, George. Say, I like the way you shake hands, real tight, like you mean it.
1: You have quite a grip yourself.
4: Yeah, hate wishy-washy shakes, like the feel of friendship fair. Ain't never forgot Herb Jackson, the friendliest feller I ever met. Broke 7 bones in my hand.
3: We'll be having dinner in a moment, Dan. Would you care to go upstairs and wash?
4: No. Took care of it before I left Houston.
1: Well, I'd better wash. I've never been to Houston.
4: I got a little surprise for you, Louise.
3: Oh, a surprise, Dan. Well, what is it?
4: Oh, it's coming later. I guess I'm ready for Chuck now.
0: Chuck, Mr. Carson?
4: Yeah, that's what we call dinner in Texas, Lizzie.
0: What about late at night when you go down to the icebox and sneak a snack? What do you call that?
4: Snuff.

0: Enjoy your dinner, Mr. Carson?
1: Oh, I reckon it did, George. Mighty fine grub.
2: Grub? What's grub?
1: Chuck.
2: I'm waiting for that surprise, Dad.
1: Well, it ought to be here in a little while, Louise.
0: Mr. Carson, I understand you have some oil property in Texas.
1: Yeah, yeah. It was originally my granddaddy's. He got it from some Indians. Swapped them for it.
2: Swapped them for oil property? What'd he give them? Colored beads, bits of cloth, fire water?
1: No. $650,000.
2: Did you ever meet an Indian, Mr. Carson?
1: Yeah, Lizzie. Sorry I did, too.
2: Oh, did you have trouble with him?
1: Kinda.
2: Did you kill him?
1: Nope.
2: Did you hurt him?
1: Kinda.
2: With a gun?
1: Nope. Backed over him in a gas station.
0: Mr. Carson, I understand along with your oil properties, you have quite a ranch, too.
1: Oh, yeah, yeah. Got me a nice big ranch. Ain't it, Louise?
2: It's really tremendous. What do you call your ranch, Mr. Carson?
1: Dallas.
3: What about my surprise, Dad?
1: Well, it ought to be here any minute, Louise. Let's see. Well, this is sure going to be a fine wedding. A pretty bride is...
3: And you'll be a rather handsome groom yourself, Dan.
1: Well, I went to a lot of trouble for the ceremony. Spent all day yesterday at the chiropractor's having my leg straightened out.
4: You should have kept your pants on. They're still bow-legged.
0: Tell me, do you have a horse, Mr. Carson?
1: Oh, now there's something that I like to talk about. You bet I got me a horse. His name is Shotgun.
4: Shotgun? Do you feed him or load him?
1: Oh, he's a good old horse. Had him for 18 years. Showing his age a little. Graying around the tail.
4: Oh, now that's nice. I think a gray tail makes a horse look distinguished.
0: As I always say, an old horse is just as good as a new horse.
4: I've never heard you say that, George.
0: Well, you've never been around while I was talking to an old horse.
3: Why don't we all go out on the porch?
1: Oh, I reckon that's your surprise now, Louise. Excuse me.
3: Oh, what do you suppose that silly boy's gotten me?
4: Mother, you're holding that third finger out too conspicuously.
5: Well, here's your surprise, Louise. Come on in, Slim.
6: Greetings from Texas, everybody. Gee-haw.
1: Slim's my old saddle buddy, Louise. He's gonna be our best man.
3: Oh?
6: Dan, you old horn swoggle son of a rattlesnake.
1: Slim, you old saddle sore mule buster.
6: You old leather eating coyote.
1: You old thieving noose dodger.
6: You old horn toad.
1: You old siffy cat.
6: You old prairie dog.
1: You old.
6: You.
3: Dan, he's going to be our best man.
1: Yeah, some surprise, huh, Lou? Slim, this year is Louise.
6: So that's her. Well, doggone. Twang my banjo, bust my bridges, doggone. Gull, dern, ding, dong, darn, Dan.
1: Slim says he likes your figure, Lou.
4: Oh, Mother's always had nice gull derns.
6: Here's a little gull dern something I brung you, Miss Lou. For when you and old Ding Dong Dan set up gull dern housekeeping. Doggone.
3: Thank you. Oh, towels. How nice. Aren't they, Liz?
4: Oh, yes. Look, George. A set. Hers and his'n.
0: I'll be right back, Liz. I think we're going to need some smelling salts.
6: I heard that. If you don't like my vapor, just open some windows. Doggone, Dan. Who's the strawberry room?
1: Oh, this is my daughter, Lizzie.
6: God darn it, she's pretty. A ding-dong redhead, too. Makes me want to kick off my boots and jump smack dab barefoot into a doggone tub of sow belly. Bust my britches. Bust my britches.
4: Bend over.
6: Doggone, Dan, I just can't wait no longer. I got a god darn surprise for you outside. Music for you waiting.
3: Music, Dan?
6: Yeah, just a minute. Oh, I mean, just a doggone minute.
1: Oh, Slim, you brought the sons of the singing sagebrush.
7: You are my son.

0: say about music for our wedding?
1: Oh, I know they ain't the best, Miss Lou, but Spade Cooley weren't available.
2: Oh, there ain't no finer music in the Sons of the Singing Sage Brook.
1: Sing some of that there wedding music term, sons.
3: I'm ahead for the last round of...
4: Oh, horse.
5: Make up your mind.
1: Gentlemen. Son.
6: Mr. Carson. Have you ever thought that Mrs. Elliott may have other plans for the music at her wedding?
2: Lou? Why, Lou is loco about the Sons, ain't you, Lou?
0: Well, Dan, they were all right when we went to the barn dance in San Antone, but I had planned on other music for the wedding, and I more or less thought that George could be the best man.
1: Oh, I'm being the best man. Who's George?
6: I'm George.
1: Now, look at here, George.
4: Shoot him, Slim.
7: George is going to be the best man, aren't you, George?
1: I say I'm going to be the best man. What do you say, George?
6: Well, Liz, I think Slim really has his heart set on it.
1: Is this going to be a wedding, or is this going to be a wedding?
7: That's a very good question.
2: Well, let me hear some more of that wedding music, son.
3: Oh, promise me that someday you and I will take our love together to some sky.

0: How's your mother, dear?
1: Doctor says she'll be all right. All she needs is quiet.
0: Fine. I got a room in town for the surging sons of the screaming sage.
1: Did they mind leaving?
0: Yes, I think they were a little hurt. As they walked away, they were singing something called "I Don't Think They Like Us Here and I Wish We Were Back in Texas Blues."
1: Poor mother. The way she tried to smile when Slim brought in that box of dirt so their marriage could be held on Texas soil.
0: I can see the write-up of the wedding in the paper. To the soft strains of "Beat My Desert Doggy 8 to the Bar," Louise Elliott and Daniel Carson were married. On the altar, campfires blazed brightly.
1: And the highlight of the affair was when the bride threw her bouquet of cactus and pinned three flower girls to the parson.
0: I won't let your mother go through with it, Liz.
1: Well, Mother confided in me, George. She doesn't want to go through with it.
0: She doesn't?
1: No, but unless Mr. Carson leaves, she'll have to marry him.
0: Oh, fine. Well, what could possibly make Mr. Carson leave? Who is it?
2: It's me. It's Dan.
1: Well, speak of the Carson.
2: Hello, Liz. George.
1: Why, Mr. Carson, you look so sad.
2: Well, I can't help it, Lizzie. It's a terrible thing that's happened. Terrible thing.
1: Oh, Mother's going to be all right, Mr. Carson. Don't worry.
2: It ain't your mother. Shotgun's down with a hoof and mouth disease.
0: Shotgun? You're more worried about your horse than Mrs. Elliott?
2: Well, I reckon I'd be pretty worried about her, too, if she had hoof and mouth disease. Poor old Shotgun. I just got a phone call about him from a Western Union office. I got to go to Shotgun.
0: You aren't leaving?
2: Yeah, reckon so. But I'll always remember Louise. I'm gonna keep the picture I got of her. And I'd be obliged if she'd keep my box of dirt.
1: Well, I'm sure she will, Mr. Carson.
2: Well, goodbye, Liz. Bye, George.
0: Goodbye, Mr. Carson. Don't bother to shake. I'll just slam the door on my hand.
1: Goodbye, and I hope Shotgun gets his hoof out of his mouth.
0: Liz, he's gone.
1: And Mother has a box of dirt.
0: What'll she do with it?
1: Oh, it'll make nice Christmas presents for people who don't have dirt.
0: Darling, he's gone, but let's not make light of it. He was a nice old guy.
1: Yeah.
0: You don't have anything against him, do you?
1: Why, certainly not, George.
0: I hope his horse will be all right.
1: It'd be a shame if Shotgun popped off before he got back.
0: Liz, I can't get over the coincidence of this thing. Here we're sitting in our room, and you're saying how nice it would be if Mr. Carson left. Mm-hmm. In walks Mr. Carson. Had a phone call from Western Union, and he's leaving.
1: Positively amazing.
0: Well, I guess we can go break the news to your mother.
1: She already knows about it.
0: What?
1: I made the phone call from her room.
0: Liz.
1: Want to send a telegram?

0: George, are you asleep?
1: No, dear. I can't sleep.
0: Why not?
1: I keep lying here waiting for you to say, George, are you asleep?
0: Do you love me, George?
1: Madly.
0: Would you swim oceans to be at my side?
1: I'd swim oceans to be at your side.
0: Would you climb mountains to be at my side?
1: I'd climb mountains to be at your side.
0: Would you get up and get me a glass of water?
1: No.
0: Why not?
1: I'm pooped from climbing those mountains and swimming those oceans.
0: Please get me a glass of water, George.
1: All right. What smells so good?
0: I left the top off my taboo.
1: I thought it was night-blooming jasmine.
0: Why does jasmine only bloom at night?
1: Oh, they have a very strong union.
0: I love you, George.
1: I love you, too.
0: Remember, I want cold water. That's the left faucet.
1: Yes, Liz, the left faucet.
0: Oh, George, I changed my mind. I'd like a Coke instead.
1: Okay. Which faucet is the Coke?
0: Oh, never mind. You'd have to go downstairs. I don't want you to leave me. I'll take water.
1: Here you are, darling.
0: Thanks, little cuddle puddle.
1: You're welcome, little drip. Good night, honey.
0: Good night, dear.
1: What's the matter, Liz? You got a feather leak in your pillow?
0: No. I was just thinking that I'm pretty clever. Today I figured out a way to make someone not marry someone. And if I wanted to, I could scheme a way to make someone marry someone.
1: You really think you could?
0: Mm-hmm. I did it once.
1: You schemed a way to make someone marry someone?
0: Yes.
1: Who?
0: Good night, George.

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1: Frontier Town, the saga of the Roaring West. 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El Paso, Cheyenne, Calgary, Tombstone. Frontier Town. Here is the adventurous story of the early West, the tamed and the untamed. From the Pecos to Powder River, Dodge City to Poker Flat, these are the towns they fought to live in and lived to fight for. Teeming crucibles of pioneer freedom. Frontier.

0: Hello there, friends. I come from a frontier town, and I'm a frontier lawyer by the name of Chad Remington. Now, I guess everyone knows that the frontier is a section of the country that's set apart, not alone by geographical differences, but by the differences in temperaments and the character of the people who come to the frontier, some to live on it, some to infest it. Yes, no matter which way you square it, it adds up to one thing, trouble. And most of the time, that's spelled gun trouble. Now, what law office I have is located over Cherokee O'Bannon's livery stable. And Cherokee, I might add, is one of the many characters who infest the frontier, except that Cherokee is reformed, having given up his alleged profession of medicine man. Well, as like attracts like, so Cherokee had attracted a lot of strange and offbeat characters to him in years gone by, one of whom was an old prospector known as Packrat Scott. After many years of grubstaking and moving around, Packrat Scott finally hit it rich, and the town of Scott's diggings rose virtually overnight, a lusty, boisterous, typically bonanza frontier town. Having grubstaked Packrat once upon a time, Cherokee talked me into riding from Dos Rios up into the hills where Scott's diggings was located. It was a tough ride, but a pleasant one, or so it seemed as we neared the little boom town.
1: You know something, Chad? Packrat Scott has one shred of honor or decency. Not alone will he return the grubstake I gave him 12 years ago, but he'll give me an interest in that mine of his.
0: Oh, sure, Cherokee. After all, you and Packrat were good friends.
1: Oh, the best of friends. Well, I was practically a mother, or a father to Packrat Scott. It would be a pretty poor commentary on the frailties of human nature if he didn't make me part owner of his mine.
0: It would indeed.
1: Of course, now that he's rich, he probably won't even look at his old friend.
0: That's happened before, Cherokee.
1: Yeah, the very idea. Turning me down, refusing me after all I did for him.
0: Ah, the frailties of human nature.
1: You know what I'm going to do when I meet Packrat? I'm going to walk right up to him, look him squarely in the eye, and tell him I wouldn't take 5 cents worth of his filthy gold mine.
0: Well, if we're lost out here in this desert and didn't know where Scott's diggings is, we wouldn't have much trouble finding it.
1: Look at them racing up and down the main street, shooting off their guns. This is a wide-open town, Chad.
0: Then let's hope it doesn't open up wide enough to swallow us both and keep us here for good. Well, after the excitement died down, we found it was just a bunch of the boys celebrating a new strike. And when they'd been swallowed up into one of the 7 saloons in town, Cherokee and I had no trouble in locating the founder of Scott's diggings, Packrat Scott himself.
2: Well, blow me down and call me Tumbleweed Cherokee if I ain't the happiest man in the world.
0: You've got reason to be, Packrat. Folks say your strike assay is close to 10,000 to the ton.
2: Closer to 20,000, boys. But that ain't what makes me so dag-nabbed highfalutin' overjoyed. It's the fact that this here town has got my name on it. Yes, sirree, Bob. The name of Packrat Scott. And Scott's diggings is a-going down in the pages of history.
1: I always knew you'd strike it, Packrat. I don't mind saying I'm mighty glad for you.
2: Well, there's only one thing I ain't completely happy about.
0: And what's that?
2: Well, there's so many dad-busted boom towns here about lately that Scott's diggings ain't real well known. And before I die, which ain't going to be too long, I wish there's some way of making Scott's diggings as well known as, well, Virginia.

0: die, which ain't going to be too long, I wish there's some way of making Scott's Diggings as well-known as, well, Virginia City.
1: Well, if that's all that's bothering you, Pack Rat, publicizing your name for the sake of posterity, then what you ought to do is to create a local chamber of commerce and engage a publicity man.
0: Dog is ding, dust, and delirious. That's about the best idea I ever heard of. A chamber of commerce and a publicity man. Yes, sir. I believe that'll do it.
2: Now, just you leave it to Chad. He's about as smart as... Hey, Billy Blue Blazes, Chad. I know a publicity man.
1: Is there any type of character you don't know, Cherokee?
0: Oh, who is Cherokee? You, what's his name?
2: Well, I knew him several years ago when he was an advanced man for a medicine show I was traveling with. Left the show in Denver and went to San Francisco to work for a newspaper.
0: I know, but can you get hold of him? And what's his name?
2: Well, if you got a telegraph line in this mining camp of yours, I'll bet you I can get him down here on the next stagecoach.
0: Oh, man, it's no object. What'd you say his name was again?
2: Well, I didn't. It was Jerry Berry.
1: Jerry Berry? Is he related to Harry Carey?
2: Chad, I'll thank you not to be facetious. Jerome K. Berry is perhaps the best publicity man in the entire business. And with a little luck and the proper salary, I'll have him here the day after tomorrow.
1: Well, it took more than a little luck to keep Cherokee out of the various parlors of entertainment in Scott's Diggings while we were waiting for Jerry Berry to arrive. Hardly had I dragged Cherokee out of the Last Chance than he'd show up in the Bella Union. Once safely out of there, he'd sneak away and end up in the Golden Gaboon. Yes, I've said it before, but I'll say it again. Scott's Diggings was a wide-open town, and Cherokee O'Bannon had an appetite for strong waters to match. But 2 days and three hangovers later, Cherokee's friend, Jerry Berry, arrived in town, and we had a hasty meeting in Pack Rat's hotel suite in the local hostelry.
3: Boys, you don't know how lucky you are that you sent for Jerry Berry. Yes, sirree. Not alone am I going to put this little town on the map, but I'm going to make it a household word from Antioch to Amsterdam, from Paris to Punjab. Yes, sir, Scott's Diggings is going to be more familiar at the average American breakfast table than oatmeal. Why, this town will have so much publicity, you're going to need clubs to keep people out of it. And back alley lots will be selling for $5,000 a front foot.
1: That talk's real nice, Jerry.
0: By Cinders, if you can do that, son, you're on my payroll for $1,000 a month.
3: $1,000 a month? Why, by the time I get through, you'll be willing to pay me $1,000 a day.
2: And don't forget, Jerry, my boy, that Cherokee O'Bandit recommended you for this position of trust.
3: Jerry Berry never forgets anyone. Now then, the first thing I think we ought to do is to organize a live wire chamber of commerce.
2: Why, that was Chad's suggestion.
3: Yeah, that's what I say. We've all got to work together to make this thing click. Now, do you think you can get a meeting together, Mr. Scott, so that we can get this chamber of commerce organized?
0: Well, if they don't come, I'll fuss and shoot their ears off. But if we get this Chamber of Commerce, what are you aiming to do?
3: Get busy, that's what. Get the name of Scott's Diggings on the city desk of every newspaper in the world.
1: Well, there shouldn't be anything to that. You know what they say, it's a small world after all.
3: You bet your boots. Now, here's what we'll do. Do you know who's the best-known miner who ever prospected out west? Never mind, I'll tell you. Samuel Clemens, Mark Twain. So, what do? I'll tell you that, too. We invite Mark Twain to come out here to visit us. And when he sees the wheels of industry...
1: Industry? What industry?
3: Now, I'm glad you asked that question, friend. When he sees this hustling, bustling, riotous little town that we have here, why, he'll write dispatches about it, stories about it, novels about Scott's Diggings.
0: By Tuffet, that there's a crackerjack idea.
1: Yep, a great idea, except for one thing. If any of you have been reading the papers lately, you'll know that Mr. Clemens is almost fatally ill.
3: Well, we'll get him out here anyhow. Why, this dry desert air, this God-given climate, the cool breezes sweeping
1: Jerry,
3: down from the...
1: Jerry, your idea's a good one. But in the case of Mark Twain, it isn't going
3: to
1: work.
3: All right, and who's Mark Twain to stop Jerry Berry? Why, he's just small potatoes anyway. Yes, sir, when I get an idea, I get a big idea. And this time, I've got a world buster. You know who we'll get down here to visit our town instead of Mark Twain? Never mind. I'll tell you. Evelyn Billingsgate.
1: Evelyn Billingsgate? You mean the English woman who just wrote that sensational novel?
3: Absolutely. The greatest, the hottest novel...

0: It's the Songs of Solomon. Ah, Ecstasy's Fortnight. Ah, what a book. Why, the whole world is talking about it.
1: Jerry, you're becoming a big disappointment. How are you going to get an English authoress all the way over here from England?
0: Well, now, it just so happens that she's in San Francisco. She says that Ecstasy's Fortnight was an exposé of the slums and the nightlife of Paris, and that her next book is going to be against the flaming canvas of the wild and woolly West. And where will she find a wilder and woollier West than right here in Scott's diggings?
2: Well, I don't know.
0: You don't have to know, Mr. Scott. You just get the businessmen and the miners around this town into a place where I can talk to them, and the Scott's Diggings Chamber of Commerce will be born in full panoply. Now, let's go. Gentlemen! All right, gentlemen! And you too, lady.
3: Why, you sawed-off little sneaker. Mm-hmm. Don't you go around giving me a bad name, calling me a lady.
2: Yes, and she means what she says, Jerry. That's high-grade Hattie, the slickest poker player that ever run a table in a mining camp.
3: Yeah, you're blamed right. And I've grub-staked Pat Rack Scott more times than you've cleaned your teeth, you little squirt.
4: All right, all right. Look, folks, suppose we leave personalities out of this and get right down to business, huh?
5: What do you mean, business? You get us all here away from our business and try to sell us some sort of gold brick. What do you take us for? A bunch of underage idiots?
2: Moon, you got no right to talk that way. Because if we can form a Chamber of Commerce and get Evelyn's Billingsgate down here to write us up, why, that saloon and gambling joint of yours will do 10 times the business you're doing now.
1: And I'll be willing to help make good that promise.
5: I think you're all a lot of crackpots. What difference does it make if Scott's Diggins is known in New York? They know all about Virginia City, Carson, Goldfield, and where are they now? Ghost towns. I say let's make what we can make out of this dump and move on.
2: God bless you, Moon Showalter. I ain't gonna have nobody calling Scott's Diggins a dump. Now you take that back.
5: Ah, go dry up, will you? You talk as if you'd made this town. All you did was to suddenly get lucky and run into a vein that wasn't just sand.
2: No, you apologize. You take that back.
5: Why, you sawed off little...
2: No.
4: Mister, I don't know who you are. I've never seen you before, and I don't care if I ever see you again. But if you think you can get away with slapping a man half your size and twice your age, you just don't think.
5: Well, now, you ain't half my age, and how do you like this?
0: That's it, Chad. Now knock him over this way so I can get his picture. Man, oh man, what a picture this is gonna make.
4: Yes, and what a picture we're all going to make, stretched out in some undertaking parlor, unless we break this up. All right, boys. All right. The organization meeting of the Scott's Diggings Chamber of Commerce stands adjourned.

0: And now, Frontier Town.
1: Quite a shambles, wasn't it? And even if I'd thought that Pack Rat Scott and Jerry Berry were weird and strange characters, the best was yet to come. Yes, Pack Rat and Jerry were just kind of ordinary folks compared to the renowned authoress Evelyn Billingsgate. And I must say that even though the idea of having her at Scott Diggings originated with Jerry, once she received the floridly worded telegram inviting her, well, there was just no keeping her away. In fact, she arrived so quickly that the Chamber of Commerce was left with scarcely enough time to organize, despite Moon Showalter's hot-headed objections.
2: Come on now, folks. Come on, come on. Button up your lips and be quiet. Quiet down and let Mr. Barry hear her finish, won't you?
3: Thank you, Pack Rat Scott. Now, friends, all I want to say is this. Miss Billingsgate is scheduled to arrive on the 2:00 coach, and we got a heck of a lot of organizing left to do.
4: Oh, well, then stop flapping your jaws. Let's get down to brass tacks.
3: Brass tacks? Woman, in Scott's Diggings, there's nothing but solid gold tacks. I guess that's telling Now, to go over it again quickly. Now, we're not taking any chances that Scott's Diggings will look too tame for Miss Billingsgate, so we're going to put on a little show for her that'll make Custer's Last Stand look like a Sunday school picnic. Now, we've already got a group to give her a thrill when the coach arrives, but who is going to take charge and organize the bunch who are going to hold her up at her hotel?
5: Well, since nobody else is volunteering, I will.
2: You, Moon? Why, I thought you was dead against this.
5: Well, since nothing I can do can stop it, I reckon the sooner we get it over with, the better.
3: And you aren't just talking through your hat, mister. We've got to... Hey, why, it's almost 1:00 now. Now, we've got to get busy. Showalter, I haven't got time to go over all the details of the holdup with you, but you look like a man of imagination, so I'm going to leave it all up to you.
5: And, brother... you're not making a mistake.
3: Good. All right, let's break this up. And you fellas in the stagecoach hold up, you come with me. Evelyn Billingsgate's coach is arriving in town in less than 1 hour.
1: It sounds funny now when you look back on it. But as you'll see, comedy ends and melodrama starts with a line too fine to discern. At 2:00 promptly, the Concord coach bearing Evelyn Billingsgate drove onto the main street and slowed down for the stage depot. Just before the horses stopped, there was a blood-curdling Comanche yell. Men dressed as Indians swarmed around the coach for a moment, then guns blazed. And then, just as Evelyn Billingsgate was convinced she was about to be scalped and burned at the stake, a band of clean-hearted Westerners came racing down the street to the rescue. Saved from the red man, saved from a fate worse than even death itself, Pack Rat, Jerry, Cherokee, and I gallantly repaired with Miss Billingsgate to her Rococo hotel room for a respite.
3: Here, Miss Billingsgate, I think you'd better have another glass of champagne.
6: Oh, you dear boy. You dear boy.
3: Yes, ma'am, that's me.
6: I don't know what I would ever have done without you, Mr. Berry. And that champagne you so miraculously... Mr. O'Bannon, I don't mind your drinking my champagne, but I simply will not tolerate your drinking it out of the bottle.
7: That is to say, my lovely lady, my pretty little powder pigeon, I was afraid in withdrawing the cork that a bit of the glass might have chipped from around the neck of the bottle, and I was merely getting rid of it for you.
1: And the champagne along with it. All right, put it on, Cherokee. And, Jerry, you'd better get Miss Billingsgate a fresh bottle.
3: You bet your boots. 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
1: The folks around Scott's Diggings think a lot of your coming to visit them, Miss Billingsgate. And as soon as you feel up to it, there's a delegation waiting to call on you downstairs in the dining room. They're giving you a dinner to commemorate this memorable day.
6: Oh, how excruciatingly exciting. And I presume the menu will be made up of, Oh, now, whatever do they call it? Oh, yes. biscuits of acidulated dough.
7: Biscuits of acidulated... Oh, you must mean sourdough.
1: Well, I'm afraid that Miss Billingsgate's in for a surprise. Because with millions of dollars being taken out of the diggings around here, tough and crude though these men may be, they demand and can afford the best.
6: Oh, truly? Oh, how significant. What a fascinating background for the book I just know I should be compelled to write about Scott's diggings. Indians and cowboys. A frontier lawyer in broadcloth like you, Mr. Remington. Oh, I can see it all now. You shall be the hero of my novel.
7: And high-grade Hattie the heroine, I suppose.
6: High-grade Hattie?
1: You know, I'm afraid we're trying to give you too much all at once, Miss Billingsgate. So, as they say in the best of circles, while you repair your toilette, we menfolks will give you some privacy. But we'll meet you in the dining room in 30 minutes for the big celebration.
7: How about some more champagne?
3: Hey, you big knothead, lay off. We've only got a few more bottles.
6: Oh, in the name of Bonnie Prince Charlie, what was that?
8: I'll tell you what this is, lady. This is a stick-up.
6: Oh?
8: We want that jewelry and them diamonds you're wearing.
6: My God!
3: Hey, that moon showalter looks like the real thing, doesn't he?
8: Come on now, lady. You want to turn that stuff over to us? Or do you want us to yank it off your neck?
6: What? I never heard.
7: Billy Blue Blazes, champ. What was that?
1: I don't know what that was, Cherokee. But that was no fake. That was the real thing. Come on.
2: You see, it sounds to me like someone's blowing high-grade hat at safe next door.
7: Blowing a safe? Well, let's not stand here. Let's get out and get after them.

0: Well, whatever your mother had been in the situation vanished fast as we all piled out into the street and saw the wall of what had been high-grade Hattie's poker and entertainment parlor shattered in a cloud of smoke. Not 200 yards away, just vanishing around a turn in the street, were three men riding heels over leather for the hills. And in less time than it takes to tell, the Chamber of Commerce was on their own horses and streaking after the bandits wide open. But the chase was futile, and we reined up at Moonshow Walter's command.
1: Hold it, boys! Hold it!
2: No use running these horses to death.
3: What in thunder's wrong with you anyhow, Show Walter? Well, I can still see the dust those thieves' horses made, so they must be somewhere around here.
0: Hold it, Cherokee. Don't forget we're just visitors in Scott's diggings. And if Mr. Showalter says there's no chance of catching the crooks, well, that's that.
2: Well, I don't think we can catch them just by riding around.
0: No, Showalter, and I don't think we can catch them either, riding around out here. All right, come on, Cherokee. You and I had better go back to town and put on our thinking caps.
4: Remington, I want to tell you that as a publicity man, I have had some pretty wild ideas in my life, but this idea of yours, of setting fire to Showalter's saloon, is the wildest one I have ever heard.
0: If it takes fire to fight fire, then it takes one wild idea to fight another wild idea.
5: Huh? What do you mean, Chad Boy?
0: I mean that I believe Moon Showalter took advantage of a fake holdup to engineer one of his own.
3: But why Showalter?
0: Because he was the only man who knew exactly when he was going to come into the dining room and fake trying to steal Miss Billingsgate's jewelry.
3: Blue blazes, Chad. I do believe you're right.
0: Well, then, if you want to get high-grade Hattie's money back for her before they're safely out of the county, you better gather up some greasewood and matches and let's go.
2: Oh, are you serious, Remington? Do you really think high-grade Hattie framed that robbery on herself?
0: Well, Showalter, I wouldn't go that far. But I do think it was an inside job. And I
6: fire,
0: think
6: fire, fire! Your place is on fire!
4: Your place is on fire!
2: My place is on fire? Where?
4: Back there!
2: In the corner!
5: It's your office, your private office.
2: My office? Suffering Joe! Come on! Give me a hand!
7: Cherokee, come on. Bust that door down.
1: It's too late now!
0: What do you want us to get out first for you, Showalter? The safe?
2: No, my desk. It's got some... I mean, all my private papers are in it.
4: Chad, you were right.
0: All right, come on, boys. Grab hold of this desk. All right, Cherokee. Upend it.
1: Over she goes!
2: You Jasper's loco or something. Look at that! Everything in my desk spilled on the floor, and the place is burning down.
0: We're looking, Showalter, and all I can see is the money you stole from high-grade Hattie. All right, pick it up, Cherokee.
2: Keep your dirty hands off that.
0: Oh, no, you don't. And you're going to end up on the floor right along with the money.
4: Suffering, I am. Showalter won't come to for an hour.
5: He sure won't. Say, don't you think we better put out the fire?
3: But there's no water.
4: Who needs water? We still got 20 cases of champagne.
3: Champagne? Then never mind this joint. Let's take care of me.
4: Let's douse the champagne on Showalter, huh? After all, with the way Chad beat him up, he's the one who looks as if he'd been kicked by Mrs. O'Leary's mule.
5: Yeah.

Frontier Town, starring Reed Hadley and featuring Wade Crosby, is a Bruce Ells production. Supervision and direction by Paul Franklin. 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Be sure to be with us again, same time next week, for another fine action-adventure story with your favorite young Western star, Reed Hadley. And now this is Bill Forman telling you that Frontier Town comes to you from Hollywood.

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7: Unsolved Mysteries.

murder most foul, as in the best it is, but this most foul, strange and unnatural. Had William Shakespeare penned these lines about the murder in the Rue Morgue, his description could not have been more fitting. The murder in the Rue Morgue was not only strange, it was incredible. It was impossible, and yet it was.

0: The scene is Paris. Not the Paris of the bright lights, the boulevards, the cafes, and the theaters, but that Paris of dark, narrow, crooked streets. That Paris in which murder is no stranger. That Paris where the wrong glance, the carelessly spoken word, is answered by the knife thrust, and the offender is found cold and stark, staring with glassy eyes at a waning moon. 2 o'clock in the morning. Mademoiselle Rose Delacour turns into La Rue Morgue. The guttering street lamp shows her lithe figure, prettier face, a demoiselle of the boulevards. She stops at her apartment number 16 and rings the bell.
1: Voilà. Who is it, Rose?
2: You are very late, Rose.
1: I'm very tired. Oh, mais Paris is not what it was.
2: No young gentleman to buy you dinner, eh?
1: You have guessed it the first time. London, no, but I am hungry.
2: Oh, come with me into my room. The coffee, he is hot. The bread, stale perhaps, but not too stale.
1: Rose.
2: Yes, Cousin. Why do you not go to the country away from all this?
1: Me to the country? I cannot live without my Paris. The laughter, the song, the theaters, the cafes, the boulevards. Oh, no, no, no, no, c'est impossible. No one call upon me today.
2: Not one single person, ma chérie, not one.
1: Come, come, petite. Drink the coffee and then to sleep.
2: Tomorrow may be brighter.
1: You have been very good to me. I will do as you say. I will go to bed, but not to sleep. No, no, no, not to sleep.
0: Slowly, Rose Delacour makes her way up the creaky, rickety stairs. 5 flights of them, with the rotted, worm-eaten banister giving under her touch as she pulls herself wearily onward. Her own room at last. The heavy door groans as she opens it, closes it. The rasping of the lock as she turns the key. The dull click of the bolts, top and bottom of the door as she forces them home. The one window with its leaded panes of glass slams as she closes it and turns the catch that locks it in place. Dreary silence, broken only by the hammer-like ticks of the old clock as Rose undresses and gets into bed. A puff, and the candle is out, its dying flare showing a wisp of smoke curling ceilingwards.

0: Rose, get up, ma chérie. It is 10 o'clock. I have the coffee and the rolls. Rose. Rose.
1: What is it, Madame Dauphin?
0: There is something wrong. I know it. Rose, Rose, she does not answer me.
1: Or perhaps it is that she is tired and sleeps.
0: No, no, it is not that, mon Dieu, but I am afraid. Call these police quickly. Call them. Call
1: them. Police! Police! Calm down!
0: Rose, Rose, answer me. Speak to me. It is Suzanne Dauphin. Oh, what is the use? She is dead. I know it.
2: Oh. What is the trouble, madame?
0: Oh, well, listen, oh, Rose, Rose, she does not answer me.
2: Here, let me knock on the door. No answer. That we break down the door, mon lieutenant.
0: You cannot break down that door without an axe.
2: Oh, Pierre!
1: Yes,
2: oh.
1: Mon lieutenant.
2: Bring an axe in case it is that we cannot break down the door.
1: At once, mon lieutenant. At once, everybody.
2: Now, Jacques, we will together hold our weight against the door.
3: You ready?
2: 1, 2, 3.
0: As I said, without the axe, you can do nothing.
1: Here, mon lieutenant. This is the biggest axe in the cellar.
3: Give it here. Stand back.
0: There is a bolt at the top. And another door at the bottom.
2: A little door down, Jack. Ah! Attendez, attendez! I shall reach the bolt.
4: Sacré! Damn through the heart.
2: Did not leave the knife, fighter.
4: This was no knife.
2: Grâce à Dieu, no. A garnet, a sword or something. Right through and 4 inches into the mattress.
0: Oh, ma chérie, ma chérie. Oh, she's dead, though.
2: Pierre, take madame out of the room.
1: Oui, oui, mon lieutenant. Come, madame.
2: Then for Monsieur l'inspecteur.
1: But yes, I'm a certainty.
4: This is very strange, my lieutenant. The window is locked on the inside.
2: Impossible, impossible.
4: Impossible, lieutenant, it is.
2: He or she could not have come in and gone out that way. It is 60 feet above the ground. Nothing to hang on to. No way to get in or out, and no mark on the window.
4: The door, both the top and bottom. Whoever did it could have turned the key in the lock, but the bolts, no. One could not shoot the bolts after leaving the room.
2: The chimney?
4: Not that way either, mon lieutenant. It is, if anything, smaller than usual. You see, a tile chimney, not even large enough for a cat. Nothing bigger than a bird could get through that chimney.
2: But somebody somehow got in here, kill Rose, and get out again. Madame, madame.
0: Yes, yes, mon lieutenant.
2: Who came in here last night with Rose?
0: No one, not one single person.
2: You are certain?
0: Oh, but yes, Rose came home at 2 o'clock. She rang the bell. I myself opened the door. She drank some coffee in my room, and then she came upstairs. I watched her go.
2: No one could get into the house without passing your room?
0: No, no, impossible. Pierre looks over the house before 10 o'clock. Then at 10, the door is bolted, and no one can get inside after that without me, Madame Dauphin, seeing them.
4: Then whoever committed the murder must have got in before that and hidden in the house.
0: Oh, but he could not get out again. I have the key to the front door.
2: And anyway, that will not explain how he got into Rose's room. And it does not explain how he gets out again, bolting the bolts on the inside. Sacre bleu, but never before did I see anything like this. No cue, nothing. A bolted door, a locked window, 60 feet above the ground. Impossible to happen, but it does happen. Come, Jacques, we will go to the Sûreté, and Monsieur Le Cour will work on this case.
5: But neither Monsieur Le Cour nor any of the other brilliant minds of the French police could find any clue upon which to start an investigation. The apartment was searched, almost torn apart in an effort to find a trap door or secret passage. Nothing. Nor the suggestion of anything. Always a bolted door, a locked window. 2 weeks later, Monsieur Le Cour is seated in his office at the Sûreté talking to the lieutenant.
2: Bonjour, Monsieur Le Cour.
6: Sit down, mon lieutenant.
2: Merci, monsieur.
6: No further development in the Jellicoe case?
2: Nothing, monsieur. I have combed the underworld of Paris, hoping for a chance where the single thing that one might call a clue.
6: Had she any enemies?
2: No, monsieur. Not that I can find. No money. Nothing to be robbed of. Un pauvre demoiselle de boulevard. Not worthy of such hatred or such careful planning.
6: You had someone watching at the morgue when when Rose Delacour was laid there?
2: Oui, monsieur. Nothing but the usual morbid crowd. No known underworld character. And besides that, everyone that I have picked up has questioned the as an alibi for that night.
6: You have no suspicion of Madame Dauphin?
2: No, monsieur. Besides, no woman struck that blow.
6: Yeah, granted. But she could have admitted the murder and let him out again.
2: That still does not account for the door bolted on the inside.
6: Mais oui, of course, mon lieutenant. Always we come to the door bolted on the inside.
2: Always, monsieur. Till my dying day, I shall find myself face to face with that stout oak door, bolted top and bottom, that leaded glass window locked on the inside, and Rose Delacour lying there staring unseen at the ceiling.
5: And today, almost half a century later, when the Paris police discuss the murder in the Rue Morgue, they come face to face with the same problem. The locked window, the door bolted top and bottom on the inside. Out of deference to people who are still alive, character names in these unsolved mysteries have been changed. Inasmuch as any solution must of necessity be supposition, liberties of time, place, and character exist in the solution that will be presented after you have heard from your sponsor.

0: ladies and gentlemen, the solution for which you have been waiting.
1: Tell me, Monsieur Lecour, have you no idea after all these years as to how the murder of Rose Delacour was perpetrated?
0: Mary, but yes, I think I have a possible solution.
1: Indeed?
0: You must understand, monsieur, that at the time of the murders in the Rue Morgue, the chimney sweep was a familiar figure on the rooftops and among the chimney pots of Paris.
1: Chimney sweep, monsieur?
0: Mary, the chimney sweep cleaned the chimneys of Paris by lowering a round brush on a piece of rope or a pole made of many pieces of wood fitted together.
1: I understand.
0: You understand, monsieur, that I have no idea who the murderer might be, but I think I know how he committed the crime. These murderers realized that a chimney sweep would hardly be noticed on the roof of Rose Delacour's apartment. I can see him donning his disguise, an old soot grind suit, carrying his bag of paraphernalia, but hidden in that bag was a French bayonet. I can hear him as he creeps over the tiles, muttering to himself.
2: It is easy in the way I have planned it. It cannot fail. I lower these two oaks on the two lengths of string. Now I lower the bayonet. Then I will go to Rose Delacour's room. I will hide under the bed, and when she is fast asleep, I kill her. In a few moments, I fix the hook to the door and the strings to the bolts. It is so simple. And I return to the roof, I pull the two strings, and voila, the bolts, they are closed. I pull the string and the hooks up the chimney, and yes, I must not forget, I must not forget. The third string, I pull him too, because on that, I have the bayonet. How they will puzzle over the mystery, these French police.
0: And puzzle they did, these French police, and with them the rest of the world. Edgar Allan Poe wrote his solution, but Poe was writing fiction, and so in order to give legitimate literary punch to his denouement, he ignored the fact that the chimney was too small for even the tiniest monkey, let alone an ape, to get through.

0: This channel is currently offline for essential maintenance and will be back as soon as possible.
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1: Choo-choo Charlie was his name, we hear.
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2: 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Don't know any other candy that I love so well.
3: 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Will you have a polo, dear Liza, polo?
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0: This is Nightline, the line that's open at the right place at the right moment, and this is Walter O'Keefe. Good evening, and here's our first Nightline call tonight from Hollywood. Groucho Marx, and You Bet Your Life. Hey, George, you tell us, what is tonight's secret word?
1: Ladies and gentlemen, the secret word is people. P-E-O-P-L-E.
2: Really?
1: You bet your life. 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
3: In centuries past, this was the sound that used to get the news around. 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And since the world in those days was a smaller, more easygoing world, this was enough to get the news around. Ours is a chaotic age with critical events flashing across the face of the earth. Fortunately for us, we can keep up with these events because we have at our fingertips the fastest means of communication ever devised. We have radio. And NBC Radio, with news on the hour, keeps you alerted to world events wherever they happen, as soon as they happen. From ages primitive to present, people have wanted to keep up with events. In our day and age, this is the sound that really gets the news around. This is Leon Pearson inviting you to keep up with the news on the hour all day, every day, over most of these NBC stations.
1: Here he is, the one, the only...
4: Well, here I am again with a chance for each of our couples to win up to $10,000. And if any of them say the secret word, they'll win an extra $100.
1: Groucho, I
4: now,
1: have...
4: Now, who's first, George? You're supposed to wait until I say who's first.
1: Oh, am I?
4: You can be replaced, you know.
1: Mr. Stephen Perkins is
4: Mr.
1: waiting to
4: Stephen
1: talk.
4: Foster, isn't it?
1: No, Stephen Perkins is the gentleman's name.
4: Oh,
1: he's
4: this
1: waiting.
4: Is not the songwriter, huh?
1: No. Groucho, I have Mr. Stephen Perkins waiting to talk to you and his
4: you
1: partner...
4: You said that, George.
1: His partner is a special guest, Mrs. Catherine Godfrey. And I think I might mention here that Mrs. Godfrey is Arthur Godfrey's mother.
4: Well, shucks. Well, welcome to Your Best of Life. Say the secret word and you'll divide an extra $100. It's a common word, something you see every day. Well, what do you know? Arthur Godfrey's mother, huh?
5: People say, are you related to him? And I say, I'm his producer.
4: Oh. Well, you said the secret word, people, so you and your partner over here split $100. So now you're already $50 ahead. Okay, back where you came from, huh? You're Stephen Perkins?
6: Yes, sir.
4: Where are you from, Mr. Perkins?
6: Marblehead.
4: No, I don't want a description of you. I just want to know... All I want to know is where you hail from.
6: And then
4: where are you
6: I went
4: from?
6: To the Granite State.
4: Oh, the Granite
6: State. Born in Marblehead.
4: Well, tell
6: Granite.
4: Us something about Marblehead. What was your boyhood like there?
6: Didn't have one there.
4: What was it like in New Hampshire?
6: It was mighty cold. Mighty cold.
4: Mighty cold. Say, you're a regular fountain of information, aren't you? Steve, you said it was cold back there in New Hampshire. We don't have cold winters in California, you know. We just have colds. But I know what it's like back there in the winter because, you know, I was brought up in the East. How'd you like it as a boy, for instance, in the winter? How would you get to school?
6: Well, we used to have to walk to school. We used to plow through a lot of snow. Some mighty cold, cold weather.
4: Well, that's admirable. Those are the things that made America great. Nothing could stop the children of those days from achieving an education. Now, how far was the school from your home?
6: 3 blocks.
4: Well, you were a real pioneer, weren't you, huh?
6: Mm-hmm.
4: 3 blocks. When I was in school, I had to go 10 blocks.
6: Heavens.
4: Yeah, well, these were cell blocks in a reform school. Catherine, where are you from?
5: New York City.
4: New York City, huh? And when were you born?
5: I was born in 1879 in Oswego, New York.
4: You swing on who in New York?
5: Oswego, New York.
4: Oh, I thought you said you had Oswego in New York. By the way, how does it feel to be the mother of a famous celebrity?
5: Oh,
4: what did you say his name was?
5: Arthur Godfrey.
4: Arthur, Godfrey, yeah. Catherine, you seem interested and alert in what's going on around you. How do you spend your time? Do you have any particular projects and interests?
5: I'm a composer, and I write music, and I brought you two marches I have for you later.
4: Oh, good.
5: And I play the organ, the piano, everything I can lay my hands on. I have a hammer.
4: Well, could you play him? You could lay your hands on him.
5: And I am quite a cut-up. You give me a piece of paper, I'll cut something
4: out. Piece of paper?
6: Check with you.
4: Well, I don't have
5: No, I don't want that. I want a piece of that white paper. That
4: this? This is cardboard. Could you do it
5: on
4: this?
5: Yes, I can do it with that. And do you know
4: what the thing is, if you cut that up, your name is on there, and I won't know who you are.
5: Cut up anyway. You know what the telephone number is of the Garden of Eden?
4: The telephone number of the Garden of Eden?
5: Yeah.
4: No, what is it?
5: 281-APPLE.
4: That's mighty good.
5: I gave you a cigar instead of a pipe.
4: No, you gave me a pipe instead of a cigar. Why did you do that? Do you object to cigar smoking? That's rather good, isn't it, huh?
5: No glasses.
4: You see them?
5: I can cut your name out, but you have to have a typewriter paper to do it.
4: No, well, I don't. I haven't even got a typewriter.
5: Well,
4: now, Catherine, I want you to be honest. Do you think this really looks like me?
5: No.
4: You know what it looks like, don't you? It looks more like one of those tea bags that your son is always holding up. Well, you're a charming couple, and I've certainly enjoyed talking to both of you. And, Catherine, I think your son is a real big talent. And when you see him, you give him my regards on another network. You think he's going to be happy with your appearance here tonight?
5: He doesn't know it.
4: Well, he will if he sees it, won't
5: he?
4: Or doesn't he watch?
5: What can he do? It's all over.
4: Yeah. But do you think he'll enjoy it?
5: Oh, he must.
4: I mean, does he approve of you having a theatrical career?
5: It's fun.
4: Huh?
5: When I'm out. I do lots of club work. I sing and recite and read and everything else at clubs, women's clubs.
4: Yeah. Well, I mean, but does he approve?
5: Well, he'd rather I stayed home and knit, but I'm not going to.
4: You're the boss, though, aren't you?
5: I'm the boss for myself.
4: Well, you just keep throwing your weight around. You selected United States geography, and I'm going to ask you some questions. If you miss two in a row, you're out. If you get four in a row right, you win $1,000. Now, what state is famous for its bluegrass region?
5: Kentucky.
0: You have one right.
4: Now, talk it over before you answer, because he might have a different answer.
5: We couldn't.
4: What state lies directly north of Louisiana? Now, talk it over.
5: Arkansas
4: is right, yeah.
0: You have two right. Two more right, and you'll have $1,000.
6: Good.
4: Now, in what city is the Alamo?
6: That's in Texas.
4: What city?
5: San Antonio
4: is right.
0: You're almost there. Get the next one right, and $1,000 is yours.
4: Now, which of our state capitals is situated at the highest altitude?
6: I would say Denver.
5: Washington.
6: I'll just say Denver.
5: Denver? I want Denver.
4: Well, I'm glad you have different answers because you're both wrong. It happens to be Santa Fe, New Mexico.
5: Oh?
6: That's a fooler.
4: That's a fooler, isn't it, huh?
0: Well, now you have one wrong. If you get the next one wrong, the game is over.
4: Now,
0: what
4: state is known as the land of sky blue water?
6: From
4: the land of sky blue water.
6: That's Minnesota.
4: Minnesota is right.
0: Well, you're back on the right track. You have one right now.
6: Good.
4: Now, what state lies directly east of Oregon?
5: Wait a minute.
4: Over.
5: East of Montana.
4: Well, what do you decide
5: east
4: on?
5: East of Montana, west.
6: You said east of Oregon, did you not?
4: East of Oregon.
6: Idaho.
5: Oh, I thought you said east of Montana.
4: Well, do you agree with that, Captain?
5: Yes, Idaho.
4: Well, he's right. It was Idaho.
5: I thought you said east of Montana.
4: And you pretty near talked him out of the money, eh?
6: Sure did.
0: Well, you have two right anyway.
4: In what state do you find Bunker Hill?
5: Massachusetts.
4: Massachusetts is right.
6: We agree on that. That's
4: now
6: nice.
4: You got three right.
0: The next one right, and you'll have your $1,000.
4: The Lake of the Woods projection is the northernmost point of the United States. In what state is it?
6: Minnesota, primarily. You agree to that?
5: Wait a minute. Minnesota.
4: Minnesota. They haven't given it. Minnesota? It's a good thing you got him here tonight, Catherine. Minnesota is right.
0: And you have four in a row, so you win $1,000.
6: Oh, that's good.
4: Now you've won $1,000. Now you can keep it and quit, or else you can come back later and try to double your money. You might even get a chance at $10,000. So go over there and sit down and think about it.
6: Well.
4: And thanks for being on the show.
1: In just a moment, our second couple will join Groucho to play You Bet Your Life. Open a beer.
2: Why, it sounds like Pabst.
1: Pabst.

0: Pabst Brewing Company, Milwaukee.
1: All right, George, carry on. Who's our next couple? Who's on deck?
2: Groucho, Miss Ziva Rodan and Mr. Murray Rose
1: are standing.
2: On deck? No, they're just standing by to talk to you.
1: Standing by what?
2: They're standing by the outside here. Would you please come in, folks, and meet Groucho Marx now?
1: Welcome to You Bet Your Life. Say the secret word and divide an extra $100. It's a common word, something you see every day. Murray Rose and Ziva Rodan, is that right?
3: Right.
1: Well, you're an attractive young couple. And Ziva, I'll start with you. And what I'd like to do is wind up with you. Now, what kind of a name is Ziva?
3: Ziva is an Israeli name. It means sunshine.
1: It does, huh?
3: Yes.
1: Well, would you mind coming a little closer? I'd like to get sunburned before the evening. Are you from Israel?
3: Yes, I am.
1: You
3: I
1: are.
3: Was born in Haifa.
1: Yeah. You speak very good English. Did you learn it in Israel?
3: Well, basically, yes, but I went to school in St. Louis, Missouri.
1: St. Louis? Why did you go to St. Louis to school? Did you like the draft beer there with your lunch?
3: Well, I have an uncle who is a psychiatrist in St. Louis, and he invited me to visit with them for a couple of years, and I finished high school there. And then I went back to Israel and joined the army.
1: Joined the army? What did you do in the army? General housework?
3: The first 2 months, I went through a basic training just like a regular soldier, and then I was placed under in the entertainment division.
1: You entertained the whole army?
3: Well, not quite the whole army at once, you know.
1: What did you do in the army? I mean, what did you do in the army?
3: Oh, I danced and I sang and I...
1: Is this while the war was on? You were singing and dancing?
3: Of course.
1: They have dancers in the army in Israel?
3: Well, it's something like the USO, you know.
1: Apparently, the Gaza Strip isn't what I thought it was.
3: It isn't.
1: No wonder they've been fighting over it.
3: You know.
1: I'll get around to you in a moment, Ziva. And get started with this character here. You're Murray Rose, huh?
4: Right.
1: Now, where are you from?
4: From Australia, Groucho.
1: Whereabouts? Were you born under a kangaroo?
4: I was born in Birmingham, England.
1: You just said you were from Australia.
4: Well, I was born in Birmingham, England, and I traveled to Australia when I was one, and I've been living there in Sydney ever since.
1: Well, what are you doing here?
4: I'm studying. I'm a student down at SC, Southern California.
1: Oh, I didn't know they had any students at USC. What are you studying there?
4: I'm taking a course in television and cinema from the point of view of acting and directing and producing.
1: What did you do in Australia? Is that the way you pronounce it, Australia?
4: Australia.
1: Yeah.
4: Well, I've been swimming since I was three.
1: You must have more barnacles on you than the Queen Mary. How old are you?
4: 19.
1: I thought you were around 30. You're not old enough for this girl.
3: Oh, yes, she is.
1: This kid talks for herself, huh? Have you achieved anything as a swimmer?
4: I've had quite a good success. Yes.
1: Have you been on any big swimming meets?
4: I was in the recent Olympic Games in 1956 in Melbourne.
1: Really?
4: Uh-huh.
1: Well, you had some stiff competition, as I recall, in the Olympics. How did you make out?
4: I did quite reasonably. I won 3 gold medals.
1: This is... This is what is known as typical British understatement. Isn't that something of a record, 3 gold medals?
4: I believe so, yes. The last person to do it was Johnny Weissmuller in 1924.
1: Oh, and he wound up a tree. Now, Murray, do you have any particular secrets for winning gold medals? Any training rules that we'd be interested in that would help these people out front, for example?
4: Well, I restrict myself to no drinking, no smoking, no late nights, no dates.
1: How about diet? Do you eat anything special, like steaks and strawberry shortcake and things like that?
4: Well, to you, I probably have quite an unusual diet. I don't eat meat or fish or poultry, and instead I eat a lot of fresh fruits and vegetables. And at the same time, I stay away from most devitalized and unprocessed foods, such as white sugars and white flours.
1: Well, if you don't eat meat and fish, where do you get your proteins?
4: Well, from such foods as nuts and soya beans, and yogurt, wheat germ.
1: Well, now, let me get this straight. You don't have any late hours, no smoking, no drinking, no girls,
4: you said it.
1: No steaks,
4: no.
1: And no sweets.

0: Now, let me get this straight. You don't have any late hours, no smoking, no drinking, no girls,
1: you said it.
0: No steaks,
1: no.
0: And no sweets.
1: That's right.
0: Well, when you're out there swimming, have you ever thought of just drowning yourself? Well, you're a lovely couple, and if you don't get married tonight, you both ought to have your heads examined. Now, you selected world geography. I'm going to ask you some questions. If you miss two in a row, you're through. If you get four in a row right, you win $1,000. What is another name for the Republic of Ireland? It's one word.
2: Ireland?
0: That'll do. Could be Erin, too.
3: You now have one right.
0: I used to know a boy in Ireland. He was an Erin boy. No, it's E-R-I-N. Cologne is the city on the Atlantic side of the Panama Canal. What is the city on the Pacific side?
2: It isn't
0: France, isn't it? Mm-hmm. Take a guess. Well, the bell is rung. Well, it's Balboa. Abyssinia is the former name of what country?
2: Persia?
0: No. Gee, you ought to know this. Ethiopia.
3: Well, that's
0: well, I'm
3: too
0: sorry.
3: Long in a row.
0: Sorry. I was hoping you were going to win some money.
2: Oh, me too.
0: All right, I'm going to give you one more question for $100, and please don't help because it's rather difficult. Are you ready? What color was the old gray mare? Pink, that's right. Sorry you didn't win more, but thanks anyway
2: Thank
0: for being with us.
2: Much.
0: And I know you're going to have a very successful
2: Thank
0: future,
2: you
0: and
2: much.
0: You too.
1: Thanks, Groucho.
0: You'll get along swimmingly.
1: Before I go, I'd just like to say I'd like to donate my money to the community chest.
0: Oh.
1: Because I come under the rules of the Pacific Coast Conference and they don't allow me to accept money at the present.
2: Oh.
0: Well, you're a fine young fellow and I'm sure you're going to be a great success. And thanks for being here.
4: We'll find out if our first couple will try for $10,000 in just a moment.
5: Hi, folks. This is Pat O'Brien, speaking to you about the many things crippled children need. Special care, muscle training, special schooling, to name just a few. But most of all, they need to belong. They need to be part of the everyday life about them, to play in the sunshine, to be accepted by other children. Have you ever listened to the slow shuffle of young feet heavy with braces that reach from shoes to hips? Or the measured tapping of the child who must walk with crutches when he plays? If you have, I'm sure you've found yourself wishing that every child could walk or run freely. That is what crippled children wish, too. And you and I have a part to play in making some of their wishes come true. One of the ways to do this is by giving to Easter Seals so that more crippled children may have special care and treatment. Or you can contribute directly to crippled children in care of your local post office.
0: George, we're ready to see who wants to get a crack at all this fabulous money.
3: All right, here's Stephen Perkins and Mrs. Catherine Godfrey. Would you come back out here again, please?
0: Now, if you decide to try for the 10 and you fail, you wind up with a total of 500. Now, what are you going to do?
6: Well, I think I will let him do it, and I'll back up.
0: Well, congratulations on winning the 500. Now, take a seat over there. Now, Mr. Perkins, you're going to try for the big money, huh?
7: Yes, I'll go on.
0: Now, think of a number between 1 and 10.
7: Nine.
0: Well, give the wheel a turn.
7: Okay.

0: What have you got?
1: That was Mr. White.
0: That was William Allen White is right. Yes, he said. For a country boy from New Hampshire, you've done pretty well. Now you've got $1,000. What are you going to do with all that money?
1: Well, I don't mind hard work, but that's a difficult decision, and I think I'll let Mrs. Birkin decide.
0: Oh. Well, congratulations, and thanks for being with us. You bet your life.
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0: Oh, well, you chose nine and came up four, so this question is worth $1,000. You ready?
1: All ready.
0: The Emporia, Kansas Gazette became nationally famous through the efforts of its wise and gifted editor. For $1,000, who was this outstanding small-town newspaper man?

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0: The town of Melrose Springs boasts one radio station and one newspaper, both owned by an old boaster named Mr. Carruthers. One of the things he doesn't boast about is his radio program on his station called Honest Harold the Homemaker. Why? Because Honest Harold is too honest. Listening to Honest Harold is a morning must in Melrose Springs, especially with the ladies. Let's join them.
1: Well, good morning, girls. Time to visit with your old friend, Honest Harold, the homemaker, bringing you news, views, and clues to good products. As usual, that's Home on the Range, our theme song, and now we're going to start cooking with gas. Well, I made a funny. I have a very important announcement to make later in the program that concerns all of you, so please stand by, girls. But first, let's dip into our mailbag, huh? Well, here's a letter from a listener in Charleville. She says, last week I started trading with a different grocer. When the boy arrived with the delivery, I asked him his name. He said, Truman. I said, is that your last name? He said, yes, ma'am, my first name is Harry. Harry Truman, I said, that's a pretty well-known name. He said, it ought to be. I've been delivering groceries around here for 4 years. Well, that lady certainly was told.

0: And now, girls, let's get serious for a moment. 2 weeks ago, a very high-pressure salesman sold me on the idea of introducing a new shampoo product on this program. Because it was new and not fully tried and tested, I asked all you ladies to accept a free sample from the manufacturer and then report to me. Since then, I've had numerous complaints on the product from you girls, and I'm canceling the account. I may get into a little trouble about this, but I want you to know that Grandma Llewellyn's Liquid Lather Shampoo will never be mentioned on this program as long as I have anything to say about it.
1: Good morning, Station KHJP. Yes, madam. After listening to Honest Harold, you're pouring your Grandma Llewellyn's Liquid Lather Shampoo down the drain. I'll tell him. No, I don't think it'll hurt the drain. Well, thanks for draining, or I mean for calling. Hello, Station Kate. Oh, hello, Rosemary. Little old Gloria was just about to call you. Did you hear Honest Harold's program this morning? Well, he just went off the air, and between you and me, it's liable to be for the last time. Boss Carruthers called his nephew, Mr. Peabody, and now Mr. Peabody is going to call Harold, and... Oh, here comes Harold out of the studio. I'll call you back.
0: Well, good morning, Glory. Did you hear my program this morning?
1: Yes, I did, Mr. Hemp. And Mr. Peabody heard it, too. He was eating his breakfast at the time.
0: Oh?
1: He choked on his yogurt.
0: He did? Oh, my goodness. Well, you know my policy, Gloria. I test all my products before... By the way, Gloria, did you test that new product for me over the weekend?
1: Oh, yes. I spent the entire weekend sunbathing.
0: Good. How did that freckle cream work out?
1: Oh, just wonderful. I got a whole new crop of freckles.
0: I'm glad I didn't have Evelina try it. Gloria, you're a fine guinea pig.
1: Well, thank you very much.
0: Well, see you tomorrow. Same time, same station.
1: I hope so.
0: Yeah. What?
1: Mr. Peabody wants to see you in his office right away.
0: Is he in there now?
1: I'm afraid so. I can hear him tapping his fingers.
0: Yeah, I know what you mean. Well, that's radio, give and take. Only so far I haven't found many who will take what I've got to give. Well, keep your lines crossed, Gloria.
2: Don't I always? Good luck.
0: Yeah, thanks. She's a nice kid. Well, here goes nothing. Maybe I was a little hasty about canceling that shampoo account. I don't know, though. My listeners objected to the stuff. Besides, I tried it and took all the wave out of my hair. No, sir, my head tells me I did the right thing. And if Big Shot Stanley Peabody so much as raises his voice to me, I'll... Oh, hello, Stanley. Thank you for opening the door.
3: Come in.
0: Oh, thank you.
3: I'm glad you're in such a jovial mood.
0: Mm-hmm.
3: It may help you digest what I've been discussing with my uncle, Mr. Carruthers. Sit down.
0: Oh, thank you. New furniture, eh? Nice.
3: Yes, yes, look about you. This fine radio station. Thousands upon thousands of dollars were spent erecting these handsome studios.
0: Cheap cement.
3: The finest electrical engineers designed our powerful transmitters. Mr. Carruthers even hired me at great expense to run the organization.
0: Relative.
3: You come along and nullify it all.
0: Nullify? Now hold on.
3: You're the one that had better try to hold on to your job. You're on probation.
0: Probation?
3: Yes. You've gone about as far as you can with your idiotic ideals of honesty, and it's got to stop. Stop! Do you hear?
0: The only way I could hear it any better is if you were sitting in my lap.
3: It was a good gag when you first started your homemaking program to insist that a sponsor's product must meet the lofty standards of your female listeners. A very clever move from a showmanship angle.
0: Well, thank you, Stanley.
3: Somebody else must have thought of it.
0: What a mean young man.
3: But this idea of canceling advertisers...
0: I'm sorry, Stanley, but I must uphold my principles.
3: Your principles? What about this radio station? What's going to hold us up?
0: Not this cheap cement, brother.
3: What possible justification did you have to cancel that shampoo account?
0: Well, my listeners complained about it.
3: And just what great fault did your listeners find with the shampoo?
0: Well, Stanley, as one little woman put it, there's too much sham and not enough poo.
3: Mr. Carruthers, very angry. You're making me very angry, too. You ruined my breakfast this morning.
0: I'm sorry you choked on your yogurt.
3: Please. Instead of wasting your time testing products, why don't you do something constructive?
0: Well,
3: if you have to crusade, go after something worthwhile, such as lowering taxes.
0: Are taxes too high?
3: Or try tried to do something to better Melrose Springs.
0: What?
3: Now, I'll give you an example. Mrs. Carruthers, my aunt, who, as you know, is the political leader among the women of this town, is planning to run me for mayor. Now, why don't you convince your listeners that I should be the next mayor?
0: I thought you wanted me to do something to better Melrose Springs.
3: Get out! And remember, you've got one more chance.
0: But Stanley...
3: Get out before I do something that'll put me in True Detective magazine.
0: Oh, brother, I guess I better go. That's murder.

0: True Detective Magazine. That Peabody. I'd like to condense his head for Reader's Digest. Only they wouldn't buy it. What a fine mayor he'll make. Why didn't I fight back? I don't have to take that sort of talk from anybody. My 1936 Essex is almost paid for. Besides, this is a free country. Of course, I don't want to be so free I don't have a job. I've got responsibilities. There's Mother, Cousin Billy. Got to keep little Billy with me or he'll drift back to the racetracks.
1: Hey there, crooner.
0: Oh, hello, Doc.
1: Talking to yourself, weren't you? Yeah, that's better than talking to some people I know. Always did prefer animals to people.
0: Yeah, I know that, Doc.
1: Fact is, that's why I became a veterinarian instead of an M.D.
0: Oh?
1: Animals are more considered.
0: Huh?
1: Never did have a horse call me in the middle of the night unless it was serious.
0: You're wonderful, Doc. Can I drop you anyplace?
1: Well, I'm heading home.
0: Well, fine. Hop right in, then, huh?
1: Yeah. I just came downtown to get some dog biscuits. Have one?
0: Yeah.
1: You better take two. They're kind of small.
0: Yeah. No, thanks.
1: Oh, but they're crammed full of vitamins.
0: Huh?
1: Yeah, they don't crackle or pop, but they got plenty of snap.
0: Doc, don't tell me you eat those things.
1: Oh, no. I just give them to my dog.
0: Yeah?
1: The only thing that'll keep him from barking during your radio program.
0: I'd like to put some of those dog biscuits in Stanley Peabody's yogurt. Maybe it'll keep him from barking.
1: You and Stanley don't get along too well, do you?
0: Well,
1: not many fellas do when they're in love with the same girl.
0: I guess not. If Stanley could get me out of the way, Doc, he'd probably marry Evelina.
1: Can't understand what you two see in that niece of mine. All she is young and pretty.
0: Yeah, she's beautiful.
1: Well, all us Yanses are. Tell you that she's domineering, though. Why, she even tells old man Carruthers how to run his newspaper. If I had a secretary like that, I'd...
0: I'd marry her if she'd have me.
1: I don't know. She's taking care of me, the twins, and all the stray dogs and cats I'm treating. I don't know. She's got room for one more.
0: Oh? What?
1: Besides, my nephew from Cleveland's planning to visit us.
0: Oh?
1: Oh, he's quite a fella, that boy. Yeah, makes $45 a week when he's not striking.
0: Well, anyway, this is a fine time for me to be thinking about getting married to Evie. I'm about to lose my job.
1: What, again?
0: Yeah, serious this time. In fact, Mr. Carruthers had Stanley put me on probation.
1: You're too honest, eh?
0: Well.
1: Yeah, I remember it's giving you trouble all your life.
0: They think I should forget about testing home products and get behind a project to make the town better.
1: Yeah, Boss Carruthers would like that, seeing how he owns most of the town. What you slowing down for? Is this spring wagon out of gas?
0: No, this is the school zone, Doc.
1: Oh, yeah. Say, if you want a good community project, son, how about getting the town to build a livery stable?
0: A livery stable? There aren't any horses in this town.
1: Well, that might bring them back. Sure, get some of these cars off the streets. Devil's plaything.
0: Now, Doc, you're just an old fuddy-duddy. Automobiles are a boon to mankind.
1: Now, my boy, if nature intended a... Say, watch out for that little kid.
0: What? Oop, I'll go around him. Hang on, Doc. Oh,
1: yeah.
0: Made it.
1: Where are we?
0: Up on the curb, and only three tires left. We're certainly close, Doc. Look at that little scallywag run for the schoolhouse. I'll bet he's scared.
1: He's scared?
0: You know, Doc, there ought to be a policeman on this corner. Say... I'm getting an idea.
1: Now let me out. I'm getting a horse.

0: Well, it took me all day to contact the school principals, but they're all behind me. Just can't wait to tell Evelina about this. I hope the dear little twin sisters have gone to bed. And old Doc Yak Yak, too. Dear old Doc. I wonder if the old boy sleeps standing up like a horse.
1: Oh, come in, Harold.
0: Yeah, thank you, Evie.
1: Thank you. I was hoping you'd drop over. I've been worried. I understand you had some trouble at the radio station.
0: Yeah, I did. But today I hit on a plan that'll make Mr. Carruthers approve of me.
1: Oh, well, take it from his secretary, Harold. It'll have to be quite an idea.
0: Oh, this one is. Stanley Peabody suggested what he said was a worthwhile project, convincing my listeners that he should be the next mayor. But I've got a better plan and a more honest one.
1: Oh.
0: I'm going to start a radio campaign to put a policeman at every corner of every schoolhouse so that our children can cross the streets.
1: Oh, that's a wonderful idea, Harold. Is Mr. Carruthers enthused?
0: Well, I haven't spoken to Mr. Carruthers yet. I've got a call in for Stanley to call me here. I hope you're staying at home this evening.
1: Don't worry about that. Look at all the work Mr. Carruthers sent me home with.
0: Yeah, slave driver.
1: Oh, but, you know, this is interesting.
0: Huh?
1: I'm proofreading a series of articles that Mr. Carruthers wrote for his Sunday editorial. It's on one of his pet subjects.
0: Huh?
1: Lip reading.
0: Lip reading?
1: Mm-hmm. He is a bit deaf, you know.
0: Deaf, too?
1: I've discovered that you can learn a lot about people by watching their lips.
0: Well, a fella doesn't like to just watch some lips.
1: I've been practicing lip reading here in front of the mirror.
0: Mirror? Wouldn't it be more fun practicing with something not quite so cold? A nice, live, suntanned assistant? I'm available.
1: All right. Now, you watch how my lips form the words.
0: Oh, brother, I'm watching.
1: Now, after me, make the lips form a simple word, like rhubarb.
0: Rhubarb.
1: No, don't try to spell the word.
0: Huh?
1: Just say it, naturally. Rhubarb.
0: Rhubarb. This is silly. Yeah.
1: No, it is.
0: Really? Well, it may have some merit. Let's see. Now it's my turn, huh?
1: Mm-hmm.
0: Now you form a word with me. Ready? Say prunes.
1: All right. Prunes. Oh, hair. That wasn't fair.
0: No, but it was tasty.
1: You shouldn't have kissed me.
0: Well, you shouldn't have said prunes. You were irresistible. Evie.
1: Yes?
0: It's strange that lip reading should make me think of marriage. But now that I'm sure of my job again...
1: Oh, that must be Stanley now.
0: Yeah, it would be. I'll get it. Hello?
2: Is that you, Hemp? Did you call me?
0: Yes, I did, Stanley. I've taken your advice.
2: Oh, really?
0: Uh-huh. Your suggestion about crusading to better Melrose Springs? I want you to tell Mr. Carruthers about it.
2: Well, I certainly will. You mean about deciding to back me for mayor?
0: Oh, no. My idea is to have a policeman on every corner at every school.
2: What? A policeman on every corner?
0: Huh?
2: Hemp, do you realize there are 4 schools in this town? There are 4 corners at each school? That's 16 additional policemen.
0: 8, 12, 6. Say, he's right.
2: 16 policemen. Do you know what that means?
0: It means safety for our school children.
2: It means higher taxes. And you know who pays most of the taxes in this town?
0: Well, Mr. Carruthers, of course.
2: Yes. But... And what, may I ask, is wrong with the suggestion I gave you?
0: You mean to back you for mayor?
2: Certainly.
0: Well, as one of my lady listeners so aptly put it, too much sham and not enough poo.
2: That did it?
0: Huh?
2: To coin a phrase, my dear boy, you've reached the end of your rope, Hemp.
0: Hey, that's pretty clever. What?
2: You're fired.
0: Fired? But Stanley. I guess he didn't like my idea.
1: Are you finished, Harold?
0: Yeah, I'm finished. In more ways than one. Well, Mother always said, it's important to have an open mind, but maybe I've got a hole in my head.

We'll return to the second act of our story, Honest Harold, in just a moment. I think this is a good time for a reminder that safety in driving is mighty important, especially on these vacation days. There are twice as many cars on the road during the summer months, and that means you should be twice as careful. Save a life. Remember, it may be your own. And now back to the Harold Perry Show.

0: We're back in Honest Harold's hometown, Melrose Springs. 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
1: Good morning, Station KHJP. Oh, hello, Little Billy.
2: Honest Harold's program? Well,
1: hold the wire, Little Billy, and I'll tell you all about it. Hello, Station KHJP. Oh, hello, Rosemary. Has little old Gloria got news for you? But I'll have to call you back. Little Billy's on the other line. You know, Harold's cousin, that cute ex-jockey. Hello, Little Billy. Hasn't Harold told you?
2: Well, I guess he didn't want to worry you. But he isn't the homemaker here anymore. He's been replaced with an organ recital.
1: He came in this morning, packed up his test tubes, and went home to Mother.
2: Yes, I think you'll find him there. He looks so sad. Goodbye, Billy. Oh, oh.
3: Now, Harold, stop worrying. Everything happens for the best. Remember, honesty is the best policy.
4: Yes, Mother, honesty is the best policy, but I'm beginning to think the premiums come pretty high.
3: Don't you want a little dessert, Harold?
4: I think I've had enough lunch, Mother. I'm trying to keep my weight down, you know.
3: Oh, you're not too fat.
4: Oh, yes, I am. The last time I took a train trip and got into an upper, it immediately became a lower.
3: You're just healthy looking. But you won't be if you don't stop worrying and eat more.
4: Well, you can save my dessert for Billy, huh?
3: There you go. Always thinking about other people. Take me, for instance.
4: You?
3: Yes, I hold you back. A nice boy like you should be married and have a home of his own. A man deserves those things when he's touching 40.
4: I'm not touching 40, Mother. I'm beating the living daylights out. Besides, Mother, I couldn't do without you. You know I'm a tosser. Who'd sew the buttons back on my pajamas? Well, I'm off.
3: Where? You haven't a program anymore.
4: Oh, I found a program, Mother. I'm going down to the Hoover School. If the city won't hire extra policemen, I'll direct traffic there.
3: Oh, that sounds wonderful, my boy. But here, if you're going to school, I'd better wrap up your dessert.
4: But, Mother...
3: Now, Harold, remember how hungry you always got when you went to school. Here's your pie.
4: Pie?
3: Yes, lemon chiffon.
4: But, Mother, remember my diet.
3: Lemon is on your diet.
4: Lemon is... Yes, you win, Mother. I'll take the pie. What am I going to do with this piece of pie? Can't hold it in my hand while I'm directing traffic. Oh, well, I'll eat it. Yeah. Dear old Mother. She really thinks I ought to get married. Married to Evelina. That'd be wonderful. She's so pretty. She can't cook as well as Mother, but that's good. I could stay on my diet. What about Mother and little Billy? Maybe Billy could be our babysitter. Nah. Babies. I don't want a large family. Five would be enough. But here I am dreaming again. I haven't even got a job. Probably have to leave Melrose Springs and be a test pattern. Evelina will probably marry Stanley Peabody. Well, he's going to be mayor. She'd like that. Mrs. Mayor Peabody. Oh, brother.
5: Hey, Harold.
4: Uh-oh, little Billy. I don't want to see him now. I'll walk faster.
5: Hey, where are you off and running?
4: Oh, hello, little Billy. I didn't see you. I'm not myself today.
5: Let me be the first to congratulate you.
4: No, Billy.
5: What's this I hear about you being scratched?
4: Scratched?
5: Yeah. Declared. Fired. Yeah.
4: Billy, must you always use that racetrack lingo? You got everybody in this town doing it.
5: Sure. I'm getting to be a favorite.
4: There you go.
5: You want me to take care of this Peabody? I'll put a burr under his saddle and ride him into the rail.
4: Yeah. Now, Billy, you promised me when you came to live with us here in Melrose Springs that you wouldn't get in any trouble.
5: But you got a lot of good races left in you, cuz. I ain't letting them send you to the glue factory.
4: Glue? Now, Billy...
5: Come on, we'll fight Carruthers and Peabody. You and me, we'll pool our forces.
4: Excuse me, Billy, but that's no pool, that's a bird bath.
5: I'll admit you're no 2-year-old, but I can put you in shape. We'll start with early morning workouts.
4: What do you think I am, a horse? Look, Billy, I don't want to fight anybody. It's true they didn't take my school plan, but I still think I was right. So I'm going to the Hoover School myself.
5: You mean you're going to direct traffic?
4: Well, somebody's got to help those children across the street.
5: Oh, so that's why you're wearing that silly air raid helmet.
4: Well, yes.
5: Well, Peabody may think he's running you out of the money, but his nose ain't crossed the wire yet.
4: Huh?
5: See you later.
4: Billy, what are you up to?
5: Me? Nothing. Excuse me. I gotta see a horse doctor about a stubborn mule.
4: Horse doctor about a mule? Oh, well, that sounds logical.
6: Dr. Yancey speaking. It's your nickel. Start talking.
5: Doc, this is Billy. I gotta see you right away. I'm at 6th and Hoover.
6: But I'm in consultation with the patient.
5: A patient?
6: Yeah, I'm clipping a sheep.
5: Well, that sheep can wait. The one I want to see you about has been clipped, but good.
6: Yeah. Okay, I'll be there in a minute. Oh, things are never the same again after you have a phone put in. I'll shear you later.
4: Come along, children. Scoot across while I have the car stopped. Now, don't stand there looking at me. Come on, scoot.
7: Look, Sunshine. There's Honest Harold.
8: Yeah. Hello, Honest Harold.
4: Well, the Yancey twins. Hello, Tempest and Sunshine.
7: Harold, you shouldn't stand out in the middle of the street like that. You'll get hit.
4: Well, I've been out here 15 minutes. I haven't been hit yet.
7: What are you doing? Trying to collect your insurance because you lost your job?
4: What?
8: He is, Tempest. Don't tell anybody. He's our friend.
7: Do you think you'll collect enough money to marry Evie?
4: Now, girls, you run along home, Debbie. Besides, you're holding up traffic. Scoot across. I've got to let this hot rod by.
7: All right. Goodbye, Honest Harold.
4: Goodbye. Cute kids. All right, you and that hot rod, and proceed with caution. Wow, I nearly collected my insurance at that. Just a moment, please. Let the children across. Well, hello, Joey. All right, mister, and thank you for waiting. Well, I kind of like this work. Maybe I missed my calling. Guess I'm just a frustrated policeman. Getting quiet here, though. Imagine all the classes have been dismissed. Seems to be the last of the kiddies.
9: Can I cross now, Constable?
4: Hello, Doc. How are you?
9: How are you getting along with your new job there?
4: Yeah, it's a bigger one than I thought it was going to be. I think I need a whistle.
9: Well, if you wait till that new third grade teacher walks by, I'll whistle for you.
4: Now, Doc.
9: Losing a pucker there, wasn't it?
4: You remember your age, Doc.
9: Everybody else does.
4: Anyway, the children have all gone home, and I think I'll go, too.
9: Oh, now, wait a minute, Harold. I just got here. Why don't you stick around a while? You know, show me your stuff.
4: No. I'm all finished here.
9: Well, there may be another kid or two around playing behind the schoolhouse.
4: I don't think so, Doc.
9: Well, besides, it's just about the time that Mrs. Carruthers drives Stanley Peabody up to the house to make his daily report to the old man.
4: Well, yes, it is nearly 4 o'clock, and they do it every day.
9: Well, if I was you, I'd stick around and let Stanley see you donating your services to the town like this. Why, it'll make him mighty ashamed.
4: I doubt that. Anyway, let's let bygones be bygones.
9: Well, you stick to that attitude, and it won't be long before you're going bye-bye. Hey, who's that upstart in that station wagon?
4: It looks like Mrs. Carruthers' car.
9: Yeah, she's traveling pretty fast.
4: Yeah, too fast. Look at that child in that cowboy suit. Where did he come from?
9: Say, he's going to run across the street.
4: He can't see on account of that big hat he's wearing. Little boy! Don't run out there on that street.
9: Whoop, he stumbled and fell.
4: Oops, stop! Stop that car!
9: Harold, don't jump in front of that car!
4: Stop! Oh, brother, that was close.
10: Is that you, Mr. Hemp?
4: Yes, Mrs. Carruthers.
10: Is the child all right?
9: Yeah, he's okay. Look at him streak through those bushes.
11: Hemp, What are you doing standing out here in the middle of the street?
4: What does it look like, Stanley? I've been directing traffic.
9: Yeah, somebody's got to do it.
12: Oh, Mr. Hemp, how can I ever thank you? You've kept me from hitting that youngster.
4: Well, that's why I was here.
12: This is a dangerous spot. There should be policemen on these corners to act as crossing guards.
4: You're so right, Mrs. Carruthers.
12: Something should be done immediately. Mr. Hemp, why don't you campaign for it on your radio program? The women of this town would back you to the hilt.
4: Well, I wanted to, Mrs. Carruthers, but I don't have a radio program.
12: You certainly do. It's a favorite of mine. I heard you only yesterday.
4: That was my last one. Stanley fired me.
12: What's this, Stanley?
11: Now, Annie, I just take orders from Mr. Carruthers.
12: Well, Mr. Carruthers takes orders from me.
9: I'll bet he does it that.
12: Yes. Mr. Hemp, you've been rehired.
4: I have?
12: Yes, but it may not be for long.
4: It won't?
12: For a long time now, we've needed an honest man in Melrose Springs. One who is interested in our city and our children. When the women voters of Melrose Springs meet tomorrow, I'm going to submit your name for mayor.
4: Me? Mayor?
9: Sinatra, here is your boy, ma'am.
11: I thought you were going to support me.
12: We support you anyway.
9: Oh, that's a corker.
4: Please, Doc, but Mrs. Carruthers, do you really think I'm qualified? I don't think I want to be mayor.
12: Don't argue with me, young man. You're as good as elected.
4: Yep.
12: Stanley, close your mouth and let's go home.
11: Right, Auntie.
12: Oh. Goodbye, honest Harold.
4: Goodbye, Mrs. Carruthers. Well, isn't she sweet?
9: Well, that turned out slick, didn't it?
4: Doc, it couldn't have been planned better.
9: Yep. What'd you say?
4: You can tell little Billy to come out from behind those bushes now.
9: Shucks.
5: Now, how did you know I was the kid?
9: Yeah, we thought that little hop-along Cassidy suit was a perfect disguise.
4: Well, I've been thinking. Nobody but a jockey could take a fall like that, roll over, and come up on his feet running. I ought to be real upset with both of you. That wasn't honest, fellas.
9: No, that's politics. With us behind you, you'll be mayor before you know it.
4: Now, wait a minute, fellas. Honestly...
5: I'll handicap him for first place any time, even with all that weight he carries.
9: He's going to be hard to handle. Honest boy, though.
4: Mayor, eh? Well... Good night, voters.

You've just heard the new Harold Perry Show, Honest Harold. The supporting players included Sharon Douglas, Olin Soule, Norma Jean Nilsen, Ann Whitfield, Jimmy Ogg, Lois Corbett, Jane Morgan, and featured Gloria Holliday as Gloria and Joseph Kearns as Old Doc Yak Yak. Norman MacDonald directed, and the music was composed and conducted by Jack Meekin. William Dansch contributed additional dialogue to Mr. Perry's original script. 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
11: Good evening. This is Marvin Miller. Several seasons ago, radio listeners were mildly startled by the introduction of one of the most unconventional married couples in microphone history. I use the word unconventional advisedly, considering the pro and con discussions which arose following their first broadcast. My own personal opinion is that this couple is no more out of the ordinary than my wife and myself. Or for that matter, if you'll permit me the liberty, you and your wife. The unconventional couple I'm referring to, of course, is the Bickersons. Tonight, for the first time, we present them in their own half-hour program, an unretouched picture of domesticity. Now, here are Don Ameche and Francis Langford as John and Blanche Bickerson in The Honeymoon Is Over. As the minute hand of the clock gradually approaches 7 a.m., John and Blanche Bickerson are in their breakfast room, which is also the living room and bedroom of their spacious one-room apartment. Mrs. Bickerson chatters as husband John, ignoring his breakfast, attentively reads the morning paper.
12: Well, why don't you answer me, John? If you take your head out of that paper for a minute, you could hear what I'm saying.
13: You always hear what you're saying.
12: You do not. Might just as well be talking to a stone wall. You never listen to me. Your mind is always a million miles away. John. I've been signed up to go 10 rounds with Joe Louis at Madison Square Garden. Yesterday, the plumber discovered a radium mine under the bathroom sink. I put a nice big gob of poison in your orange juice this morning. Give me $7 to buy a new hat.
14: You don't need a new hat.
12: It's a funny thing, but the minute I start talking about money, you can hear me fine.
14: I always hear you, Blanche. What'd you say?
12: I asked you why you came home so late last night.
14: I was working, Blanche. I told you I had to work overtime. Pour me some more coffee.
12: That's tea. Did you get paid?
14: I'll get paid.
12: What time did you get home?
14: 12:30.
12: If you got home at 12:30, why were you so late coming to bed? I know for a fact you didn't go to bed until almost 2.
14: I was in the kitchen putting the stuff away.
12: What stuff?
14: What's the matter, Blanche? You know you told me to bring stuff home for the party this afternoon. Your sister Clara's arriving from Chicago today, and you told me to bring stuff.
15: Well, I brought stuff.
12: Did you bring potatoes for the potato salad?
15: I brought potatoes.
12: Did you pair them?
15: I paired them.
12: All of them?
15: All except one. It had a big knob on top, and I couldn't find a mate for it. I know what you meant, Blanche. I peeled the potatoes and I even boiled them last night. They're in the icebox. Holy smoke, look at the time. Where's my hat?
12: You're wearing it. What about your breakfast?
15: What about it?
12: It's sitting there right in front of you and you never even looked at it.
15: I looked at it.
12: Well, aren't you going to eat it?
15: No, give it to your sister.
12: What's the matter with it?
15: Never saw such stringy oatmeal in all my life.
12: It's not oatmeal, it's chow mein.
15: Chow mein? Who eats chow mein for breakfast?
12: Well, I don't know what to give you. You won't eat normal breakfast food. You turn up your nose at stewed rabbit. You say you can't stand the sight of enchiladas. And you hate meatballs and spaghetti. What can I give you for breakfast?
15: What's the matter with an egg, Blanche? An egg, that's all. Why can't I have an egg? There's plenty of ducks around.
12: You're the only man in town who eats duck eggs. I don't know where to buy them.
15: Well, don't buy them. I don't like to eat breakfast. Never have an appetite in the morning anyway. I gotta go, Blanche. It's late.
12: Here's a clean handkerchief. John, can't you take the afternoon off?
15: What for?
12: Well, I think it's only proper for you to be here when Clara and Barney and the children arrive. We're the only relatives they've got, and you've never seen them.
15: I'll see them tonight.
12: Can't you come home a little earlier? I'm sure they won't miss you if you take a few hours off. You're not that vital.
15: I know it, but I don't want them to find it out. My job is hanging by a thread now.
12: We should find something more dignified anyway.
15: What do you mean, dignified? I'm getting paid, and that's all I care about.
12: But I don't like to go around telling people that I'm married to a billiard ball salesman.
15: Bowling balls.
12: All right, bowling balls. I still think you can do better if you look around.
15: Goodbye, Blanche.
12: John!
15: What's the matter?
12: That's a fine way to leave. Haven't you forgotten something?
15: Handkerchief, cigarettes, my order blank, samples. No, I got everything.
12: I mean, is that the way to say goodbye to his wife? Just goodbye?
15: Oh, honey, I can't shake hands with you now. I've got my fingers stuck in these bowling balls.
12: Oh, goodbye. Did you like the chicken, Barney?
16: Too much salt in it.
12: Oh. Let me take those bones off your plate.
17: How about some more potato salad, Barney?
16: Too many potatoes in it.
17: Isn't it awful to be married to a man like that, Blanche? He won't eat potato salad with potatoes in it. I have to fool him and make it with turnips.
12: Oh, for heaven's sake, Clara. Well, it's certainly good to see you after all these years. Did you have a good trip?
16: Lousy.
17: Barney, how can you say that? It was a wonderful trip, and the children loved it.
16: Four of us in an upper berth.
17: Oh, it wasn't bad at all, Blanche. Honest, none of us are big people, and little Ernie slept in the clothes hammock.
16: Two-year-old kid, and she lets him wander all over the train by himself.
17: Well, I couldn't take care of everything, Barney.
16: When the train stopped at Albuquerque, the kid locked himself in the washroom. I wouldn't come out. The conductor was pounding on the window, but that was locked, too.
12: Well, what happened to him?
16: Oh, we found him later walking around under the train. I still can't figure out how he got there.
12: Did little George behave himself on the trip?
17: Like an angel. He can be an awful good boy when he wants to. He seemed rather pleased to get off at Pasadena and visit with Barney's sister, didn't he, Barney?
16: No.
17: Well, your sister seemed pleased. They should be here pretty soon. How long does it take to get here from Pasadena, Blanche?
12: By train?
17: Yes.
12: Well, John works there. It never takes him over 45 minutes. I thought George was going to stay in Pasadena for a while.
17: Well, I thought so, too. But after Eunice took a look at him, she said she'd bring him back this evening.
16: Which one of you two is older?
12: What?
17: Oh, stop it, Barney. He wants to know everybody's age.
12: Well, Clara's my older sister. Didn't you know that, Barney?
16: No, I didn't know that. You look way older than Clara.
12: Really?
17: That's just his left-handed way of paying me compliments, Blanche. Barney, why don't you go back to the apartment and see if Ernie's still sleeping? I'll stay here and wait for George.
16: Okay. I'd better take a little nap myself. I might have to look for a job next week. What's the number of that apartment house?
17: 214. The first apartment on the left. Go ahead.
16: Okay, I'll take them chicken bones for Ernie. He's teething.
12: You know, Clara, I'd completely forgotten what Barney was like. He's awful little for a husband, isn't he?
17: Well, he may be small, but he's wiry.
12: Sort of outspoken, isn't he?
17: I'd rather have a man be frank about things than say one thing and mean another. Is John still as short-tempered as ever?
12: Well, he's...
17: Barney used to be that way before the children came. They changed everything. We haven't had a crossword since George was born.
12: Is that so?
17: You'd be surprised what a change would come over John if there was a child in the house.
12: I know. A lot of people have told me that, Clara.
17: Blanche, I was just thinking, that apartment you got for us is rather small for four people.
12: Well, it's the best I could do, Clara, and it's only temporary.
17: Oh, I know, dear, but I was just thinking, why don't you let little George live with you for a while?
12: George?
17: We'd be killing two birds with one stone. Our apartment will be less crowded, and there'll be a big change in your married life.
12: Maybe you're right, Clara. I'll call John at the office and tell him we're going to have a baby.

0: Acme Bolinelli Equipment Company.
1: Could I talk to Mr. Bickerson, please?
0: Not in. He hasn't come off his route yet.
1: Will you please leave word for him to call his wife as soon as he gets there?
0: Okay.
1: Thank you. Goodbye.
2: Oh, for the love of Pete! Look out where you dropped those samples, Bickerson.
3: I couldn't carry them another minute. Why doesn't that cheap buzzard buy us cases for the darn things? My fingers look like a bunch of bananas.
0: Call your wife. She just called here.
3: Yeah.
0: Do any good today?
3: Waste of shoe leather. I can't understand it. Here it is, the height of the Christmas season, and nobody is buying bowling balls.
0: Nothing doing, huh?
3: No. Where is he?
0: He went home early. It's been murder here today.
3: The old man don't bother me. He just lets off steam. His bark is worse than his bite.
0: Well, he bit a few salesmen today.
3: So what? They come and they go. I've been here 12 years.
0: Uh-huh.
3: Business has been bad before. Last year, he lined up 10 salesmen, took an 18-pound two-holer, and chalked up a spare. I was the only salesman left standing.
0: You were, huh?
3: Yeah, I was. He knows a good thing when he sees one.
0: Uh-huh. Here's your pay envelope, Bickerson.
3: Pay envelope? Today isn't payday.
0: It is for you.
3: You're kidding.
0: No, I'm not. You got the axe.
3: Holy smoke.
0: Don't take it so hard. I'll probably be next.
3: Oh, I don't care for myself. It's what my wife is going to say. She'll blow her cork.
0: What for? It's only a job.
3: Oh, you don't understand. She's got her relatives here from Chicago. She's already figured on a Christmas shopping, and I haven't got 50 cents in the bank.
0: Well, I wish I could help you, Bickerson,
3: but... I'm afraid to go home and face her. Do me a favor, will you, Marv?
0: Sure. What do you want me to do?
3: Call up my wife and tell her.
0: You want me to tell her you were fired?
3: Yeah, but break the news very gently. First tell her I dropped dead and then gradually work up to it.

0: Here, let me have paper, will you, son? Quick, quick. Here, here you are. excuse me, will you? Pardon me. I'm sorry. Is this seat taken, Sonny? Sonny, is this seat taken?
1: No.
0: Would you mind taking your feet off?
1: Okay.
0: Those packages, too.
1: Huh?
0: Will you please take those packages off the seat?
1: Just throw them on the floor.
0: Okay. Wise little monkey. Where's that help wanted page?
1: Huh?
0: Nothing. See, accountant, artist, automobile salesman, baker, barber, bartender, bookkeeper. Bartender. Bartender.
1: What'll you have?
0: You mind your own business.
2: Excuse me. You're sitting in my seat.
0: Huh? Oh, I'm sorry, madam. Your son told me it wasn't taken.
2: He's not my son.
1: And I didn't tell him it wasn't taken either.
0: What?
1: I told him somebody was sitting here and he knocked all your packages on the floor.
0: You told me this seat wasn't taken, and you told me to throw the packages on the floor.
1: I did not.
0: You did, too.
2: Oh, you ought to be ashamed of yourself, trying to blame that little child.
3: You can have my seat, madam. I'm going into the smoking car.
2: Thank you.
0: I'm sorry, really, I am. Let me pick up those packages for you.
2: Never mind, I'll get them myself. The very idea. Oh, who did that?
1: He did it. I seen him pinch you.
0: Pinch who? What's the matter with you, you little muzzler?
2: You just wait until the conductor comes by here.
4: Sit down here, dear. I didn't like his looks from the minute he got on.
2: Oh, I know the type. My husband's a correction officer.
0: What'd you do that for?
1: Huh?
0: Why'd you tell that lady I pinched her? And why'd you tell me this seat wasn't taken? What did you tell me all those lies for?
1: Give me my bubble gum.
0: What bubble gum? I haven't got your bubble gum.
1: You have, too. It's stuck to your pants.
0: Look at that. How am I going to get that off?
1: Give me my bubble gum.
0: Keep quiet till I get my knife out.
1: I want my bubble gum.
0: Stop pulling at my pants. That's just fine.
1: I want my bubble gum.
2: Why don't you give the child his bubble gum?
0: He ripped my trousers.
1: Whoa, he pulled a knife on me.
0: Shut up, you little weasel.
3: Here. You're looking for trouble, buddy.
0: Oh, wait a minute.
2: The man's a lunatic. He tried to stab that child.
0: You're out of your mind.
1: Somebody pull the emergency.
0: I didn't have it.

0: dear. I should have stabbed a little brat at that. Kids. No wonder tigers eat their young.
1: John, what happened to you? Your pants are torn. You're covered with dust. Where have you been? I've been calling the office for hours.
0: I got put off the train and I walked all the way home from Glendale.
1: Well, what happened?
0: I don't want to talk about it. I don't want to even think about it. All I want to do is go to bed.
1: Oh, you poor dear. And I have such a wonderful surprise for you.
0: Surprise?
1: Yes, we're going to be the happiest couple in the world. And all because of my sister Clara.
0: What are you talking about?
1: George, come out and meet your new daddy. Well, what do you think of him, John?
2: Oh, no.
1: Go on, Sonny. Kiss him.
3: Not me. That's the crook who stole my bubble gum.

The Bickersons have retired. Blanche Bickerson tosses restlessly in the dark as poor husband John, unstrung by the events of the day and suffering an attack of undulant insomnia or blasters phenomenon, engages in another losing battle with a dread ailment. Listen.

0: Oh, this is awful.
1: What's the matter, Blanche?
2: There isn't another woman in the world who'd sacrifice her youth and her looks to live with a man who rattles himself to sleep like a lot of old bones in a bag. What do you think I am, John?
1: Old bag.
2: What?
1: What'd you say, Blanche?
2: I've never been so upset in all my life. Why couldn't the child live with us for a few weeks?
1: What child?
2: George.
1: Don't mention his name.
2: Well, you had no right to send him back to Clara. Clara and Barney are just sick about it.
1: I can well imagine. Let me sleep, Blanche.
2: I had him here for 2 hours before you got home, and he was a perfect angel.
1: Mm.
2: What if he did make a little trouble on the train?
1: He's
2: a boy, and all boys are kind of wild. Anyway, how did he know that you were his uncle?
1: What kind of an excuse is that?
2: Well, I'm sure if you just try to understand him, there wouldn't be any problem at all.
1: That's what you think.
2: I don't think I know.
1: I don't think you know either. Kid's gone. Now forget about him.
2: I won't forget about him. And you needn't have made such an exhibition when you hauled him down the street to his mother.
1: Oh.
2: That was no way to carry a boy, John.
1: Well, I used to be a bowling ball salesman. Almost got my finger bit off.
2: What do you mean, you used to be?
1: Did he tell you? Did Marvin call you from the office?
2: Nobody called me from the office. What happened?
1: I got fired.
2: Oh, John, what did he do that for?
1: I didn't do it. The boss did it.
2: Well, he must have had a pretty good reason. I felt this coming for a long time, John. You haven't had your mind on your work.
1: Business was bad.
2: How can you say that? Prices are going up every day.
1: Well, nobody's buying.
2: That's not true. I'm buying twice as much as I ever did. Business isn't bad with me.
1: Good night, Blanche.
2: No. If you didn't do any business, it's because you weren't concentrating on your work. You've just lost your ambition. You're not the man I married, John. Whatever happened to your get up and go?
1: It got up and went.
2: I'll tell you what happened. You've lost interest in everything except that precious bourbon of yours.
1: Now, just a minute,
2: Frank. I married a great big corkscrew.
1: I resent that.
2: I don't care.
1: You can accuse me of not being a good salesman or not having ambition or anything else, but drinking is not one of my failures.
2: No, it's one of your few successes.
1: The only reason I use bourbon is because the doctor prescribed it. He said I'd stop snoring if I took a jigger of bourbon and two aspirins every night.
2: That's not what you do, though.
1: Yes, it is.
2: It is not. You're 6 months behind on the aspirin and 2 years ahead on the bourbon.
1: Well, aspirin gives me a headache. Bourbon has nothing to do with me losing my job.
2: Then why did you get fired?
1: Because no man can serve two masters.
2: That's right. Blame me. Since when do I boss you around? You know very well I let you have your own way in almost everything I want.
1: You've been running me for years.
2: I have not.
1: It started right at the altar. When I said I do, you said, oh, no, you don't.
2: How can you lie there and deliberately make
1: up
2: such terrible...
1: Oh, well, don't rile me up. You just sympathize with me when I get a bad break. Instead of hounding me, our marriage would work a lot better. Matrimony is a serious thing.
2: You're a fine one to talk about matrimony. You don't even know the meaning of the word.
1: It's not a word. It's a sentence.
2: Oh, you poor thing. How you suffer. I didn't get such a bargain, you know. There's better fish in the ocean than the one I caught.
1: There's better bait, too.
2: Then it's true. You don't love me and you never did.
1: Oh, I did, too.
2: What?
1: I mean, I do, too.
2: You don't.
1: Blanche, I do.
2: Well, you never say it.
1: I say it 1,000 times a day.
2: Well, say it now.
1: I love you.
2: Will you love me as long as you live?
1: Yes.
2: Swear. Swear you love me as long as you live.
1: Cross my heart and hope to die.
2: That has a double meaning.
1: Well, I only meant it one way.
2: It's really an effort for you to show any kind of affection for me, isn't it, John? Why are you so ashamed to tell me you love me?
1: I'm not ashamed, Blanche. I just can't seem to convince you. That's all. You know I love you so.
2: So what?
1: That's what I say. Who cares?

0: Put out the lights and go to sleep.
1: If only you'd let me know that you appreciate what I do for you.
0: Oh, you don't do so much for me.
1: Is that so? Who cooks for you? I do. Who cleans for you? I do. Who does your laundry?
0: The laundry.
1: Only once, and that's because the washing machine was broken. If it wasn't for me, you wouldn't have a clean shirt.
0: I haven't got a clean shirt.
1: You have to. I dusted one off today.
0: Dusted it off is right. And you pressed the collar with a curling iron. Besides, I wore it today.
1: Today? What happened to the shirt you wore Tuesday?
0: I wore it Wednesday. And I was going to wear it again Saturday, but I spilled some gravy on it Friday, so I cut the stain out and made a brown collar for my Sunday shirt.
1: Oh, stop complaining. You've got two lovely shirts.
0: One shirt, and it's not lovely. It hasn't even got a shirt tail.
1: You don't need a shirt tail. Just wear your pants higher.
0: I can't wear them any higher. I wear my pants so high, now I have to unzip them to blow my nose.
1: Your voice to Gloria Gooseby.
0: Blue, now don't start with Gloria Gooseby.
1: Believe me, if you were around her for a little while, you'd cool off in a hurry.
0: I've been around her for hours and I never cool off. I mean, I despise Gloria Gooseby and I wouldn't have anything to do with her.
1: And why does she keep staring at you like she's hypnotized?
0: She doesn't stare. Just that she wears those outlandish dresses and they bring out her eyes.
1: They bring out yours, too. No wonder all you men gawk at her. All her gowns are strapless and backless. Would you like me to dress like that? Maybe I should. Wonder how I'd look in a gown that's strapless and backless.
0: Skinless and boneless.
1: I'll never forgive you for that remark, John Biggerson.
0: Oh, I'm sorry. I'm so tired. I don't know what I'm saying. Why don't you let me sleep, Blanche? Blanche, where are you going?
1: I'm leaving this house and I'm never coming back.
0: Blanche, wait a minute. Come back here. What's the matter with you?
1: It's no use, John. We'll keep on fighting like this. I tried to make our lives more pleasant by bringing little George here, but you wouldn't have him.
0: All right. I'll go get him in the morning.
1: You say it, but you won't do it. Do it now.
0: What?
1: Go on, get up and bring George back.
0: Blanche, are you out of your mind? It's 4 o'clock in the morning.
1: Either you bring George back or I'm leaving.
0: Nobody'd believe this. Where's my clothes?
1: Just throw my kimono over your pajamas. They only live down the street, 214, the first apartment on the left.
0: I know I'll wake up and find this is all a bad dream.
1: Go on, take a flashlight so you don't have to turn any lights on. I'll phone Claire and tell her you're coming.

0: 214. Where is 214? Wish they'd put some street lights in this crummy neighborhood. Broken down flashlight is no good. Batteries must be dead. Can't see your hand in front of your face.
1: Looking for something?
0: Huh? Oh, hello, officer. Shine that light around a little bit. I'm looking for number 214.
1: Live there?
0: No. No, just looking. Why?
1: Not everybody walks around at 3 o'clock in the morning wearing a pink kimono and carrying a bottle of bourbon.
0: Bottle of bourbon? No wonder it wouldn't light. Dear heaven, I almost threw it away.
2: What's that?
0: I picked it up by mistake. I thought it was a flashlight. Well, it's not a total loss. Will you join me, officer?
1: No, thanks. I'm off duty. 214. 214's right on the corner. And you'd better keep moving so you don't catch cold.
0: Yeah, I better wrap this bourbon around me a little tighter. First apartment on the left. Hope I don't wake anybody up. Wish I could put on the light. Where is the little deer? Here he is, sleeping like an innocent newborn vulture. Well, here goes. Oh, this kid is heavier than I thought. Only another 10 yards.
1: Pick up a friend?
0: Oh. Was that you, officer?
1: Yes, it's me. May I ask what you have in the bundle?
0: It's my nephew. I'm bringing him home to my wife. It's a long story, officer, but I assure you, this is nothing anybody would want to steal.
1: Mm-hmm. Well, you better watch how you got those blankets wrapped around his head. He's liable to smother.
0: You think so? Thanks, officer. Good night. Open up, will you? What'd you lock it for? He weighs a ton. Put on the lights.
3: No, it'll wake him. Keep your voice down.
0: What'll I do with him?
3: I've got the cot already in the kitchen. Put him down gently, John.
0: There. There's your new son. You've just become a mother. Are you satisfied?
3: Shh. Go on into your own bed. Now I can sleep.
0: Oh, what a day. Lost my job. Got thrown off a train. I deliver children at 4 o'clock in the morning. Oh, dear, oh, dear.
3: Oh, John, must you start snoring as soon as you close your eyes?
0: Snoring? Who's snoring? I'm not snoring. It's that darn kid, that's who it is.
3: George?
0: Yeah, George. Go turn him over on his side.
3: Well, I never. Turn over George, dear. John!
0: What's the matter?
3: This isn't George. You brought back Barney.
0: Why was I ever born?

0: Want something fresh?
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1: Made to

fiery horse with the speed of light, a cloud of dust and a hearty hi-yo, Silver, the Lone Ranger.

With his faithful Indian companion, Tonto, the masked rider of the plains led the fight for law and order in the early days of the Western United States. His strength and courage were always on the side of right against might. No man could match his daring and resourcefulness, and nowhere in the pages of history can one find a greater champion of justice. Return with us now to those thrilling days when the West was young and the Lone Ranger was fighting the greatest battle of his entire career.

0: At an isolated camp in the wild and barren region along the Rio Grande, a band of eight roughly dressed men were busily saddling their mounts. When they had finished, each man jumped to the saddle and urged his horse toward their leader, already mounted and waiting. This leader, a huge man with a bright shock of coarse red hair, had an air of grim resolution about him as he waited for his men to gather. Finally...
1: Hello, Sid. And I'll tell you where we're going.
2: Got some cows spotted over on the JW range to run off, ain't you?
1: Yeah, hey. But that ain't where we're going this time.
2: No?
1: Beef can wait. If we ain't gonna have trouble, there's another job has to be took care of first.
3: Yeah, what was that?
1: Graham.
2: You mean...
1: We're riding to his place and getting that hombre.
3: Well, I'd say it was just about time. Wondering how much longer we're going to let that gent meddle.
2: The boss tell you we should?
1: No.
2: But gosh, if you ain't had orders from him...
1: How can I when I ain't seen Stubb in over 2 weeks?
3: Stubb have to bring you your orders all the time, Red? Can't you ever go straight to the boss yourself?
1: You fool, you know I don't know who he is.
3: Don't you? Honest?
1: Think I've been lying to you?
3: Well, I'll tell you. Kind of had a notion you was just saying that to keep us from asking too many questions.
1: Well, you're
3: lucky. Oh, I weren't blaming you for it, Red. I figured it was just because you thought it was best.
1: Nobody knows who the big boss is, except Stubb.
3: Uh-huh.
1: If he's too doggone busy to worry about Grimm, then it's up to us to do something without waiting for orders. I don't hanker to fool around till that polecat gets us jailed just cause the boss ain't got around to worrying about him yet.
2: We can't take the chance.
1: If they put up a fight at the ranch, let them have it. But remember this. I want Graham alive. And let's go. Get up. Get up.
0: At Graham's ranch house, Arizona Lawson paced the floor uneasily while Graham looked on. At length, with Arizona's pacing getting on the rancher's nerves, he spoke sharply.
4: Arizona, stop it.
5: Huh?
4: Sit down for a while, can't you? You're driving me loco.
5: Just the same, Graham, I'm worried.
4: So you've said, and I've told you you're foolish.
5: Yeah? Well, ain't Gunner dead? And ain't Turk Rigby and half his gang under arrest by a United States Marshal waiting to hang?
4: They are.
5: And ain't it us and Town that sent them there?
4: We did.
5: And what makes you think the rest of them outlaws won't try to get even? You think they'll just stand by while we get them one by one without doing something to stop us?
4: What are you afraid of? Expect to see them come riding here?
5: Well, why shouldn't they? What's to stop them? Right now, there ain't a man on the place, except in you and me.
4: They don't know that.
5: How do you know they don't? What makes you so doggone sure?
4: I just feel that they
5: don't. And if they didn't know it, what makes you so certain they wouldn't come anyhow? Ain't they done the same afore when somebody stomped on their toes?
4: We're too close to town.
5: Ah.
4: If they attack, the sheriff could be here with the posse inside 15 minutes.
5: Sheriff. Posse. Talk sense. Since when did the sheriff or anybody else around these parts get up enough nerve to fight them crooks? Ain't that why you sent for the masked man and Tano to help you? Well, ain't it?
4: Well...
5: And ain't that why we had to tote Turk and the others clear over to the marshal's office? Because we couldn't trust the sheriff to guard them right?
4: Yes, but now things are different.
5: Different? How do you mean?
4: Then these outlaws had everything their own way. Now we've shown the people around here they can be beaten. I've an idea you'll find they're getting their courage back.
5: If they have, I ain't seen nothing of it.
4: Well, just the same, I...
5: Hey, wait a minute. Who's that?
4: Huh? You better look.
5: Well, I'll be... Graham, if that ain't a tough-looking bunch of hombres, I never seen any. Who do you know that's got red hair sticking straight up like they was on wires?
4: Red Kemp.
5: The rustler? One of them crooks we've been after?
4: It is. Arizona, get me that rifle. I'm going to...
1: As soon as it's a move.
4: You
1: beauty, the Graham... Middle in our affairs, will you?
6: Get back.
1: Where are you?
6: And take it.
7: I'll get him.
4: Oh! You murderers. You've killed him.
1: If we did, it's what he had coming.
2: He ain't dead, Red. Just creased him. Knocked him out.
1: And take him along. You can take him with you.
2: Yeah. Give me a hand with him, fellas.
4: What do you want?
1: You and your pards have been making things hot for us, Graham.
4: What do you mean?
1: Well, now it's our turn. Walk ahead of me, Graham. We're taking a little ride into the hills.
0: Several hours later, Tonto, the Lone Ranger's faithful Indian companion, arrived at the ranch house and read the sign that told of Red Kemp's successful visit. Mounting scout, he immediately headed for the hills along the Rio Grande. And that evening, on a rocky shelf where his work could be seen only by the occupants of a certain cave on the far side of the river, He built a glowing signal fire. He permitted the blaze to flame up for only a few brief minutes. Then, covering the fire with earth, he settled down to wait. An hour, 2 hours went by. Then, at first faint in the distance, he heard the approach of a single horseman. The hoofbeats came rapidly closer, and when at last the horseman reined up where Tonto stood, he was revealed as a padre who had long been the masked man's friend.
6: Oh, there. Tonto, the masked man and I, we saw your signal. I came at once, amigo. Why have you sent for me? There is trouble, yes?
7: There's heap trouble.
6: What is it?
7: Me tell you, you tell Lone Ranger.
6: See.
7: Then white friend tell Tonto what do.
6: You want the Lone Ranger's advice?
7: Then
6: tell me your problem. You shall have it.
0: When Tonto had told the padre of the affair at the ranch house, the latter mounted again and disappeared into the night. His destination was a cave where the Lone Ranger, who had been seriously wounded, was recovering under the padre's care. The sun was rising in the east when once more the padre joined Tonto.
6: I've spoken to the Lone Ranger, amigo, and he has told me what you must do.
7: That's good.
6: You have said that you can follow the trail of these outlaws who have struck.
7: Me follow it.
6: That is good. But you are alone, and they are many. You must not attack without help.
7: How get help?
6: The Lone Ranger says that you must ride to Spanish Flats. There you will call upon the sheriff.
7: Him not help. Him afraid.
6: The Lone Ranger has thought of that also. If you will follow the masked man's plan exactly, the sheriff will help you in spite of himself.
7: And what me do?
6: That I shall tell you, amigo. Listen.

0: In the meantime, miles to the west, but also within the wilderness region along the Rio Grande, Red Kemp and his followers had established a camp that served them as a hideout between raids. There, Graham and Arizona Lawson, the latter with a bandage around his head where it had been cut with a bullet, were permitted to move around the camp at will, the outlaws realizing that their prisoners could not hope to escape afoot. Graham was depressed by his capture, but Arizona had not given up hope.
1: I was a blind fool, Arizona. I should have listened to you when you tried to warn me.
2: Ah, shucks, Graham. There ain't no use crying over spilt milk.
1: But look what's happened.
2: Likely would have happened anyhow. Not sooner than later.
1: I know, but just
2: And
1: the
2: we
1: same...
2: ain't done for yet, are we? As long as they let us keep on living, we always get a chance.
3: What was that you said, Arizona?
2: Spying on us, huh?
3: Now, what would I want to do that for, huh? Shucks, I just happened to be coming back from the spring and heard a little of what you were saying. Still figure there's hope for you, that right?
2: You ain't always going to have everything your own way.
3: What makes you think you got a chance?
2: Because we still got friends.
3: Yeah. One of them's a Lone Ranger, Andy.
2: Well,
3: Shucks, he's done for, you know that. Or were you trying to run a bluff?
2: Anyhow, there's Tonto.
3: Sure. That's what I've been figuring on.
2: Huh?
3: I mean to get him, too.
2: You think he's loco enough to let you get your hands on? You do, you're crazy. That Redskin's smart.
3: Thinks a lot of his friends, though, don't he?
1: What do you mean by that, Red?
3: You fellas notice us taking any trouble to hide our trail coming here?
1: You mean you didn't on purpose?
3: Sure not. What's the engine going to do first thing after he finds out you fellas are gone?
1: Well, he'll no doubt go out...
3: It needn't be afraid to give something away. I'm way ahead of you. The engine's going to get in our trail.
2: And he'll be able to follow, too. Tonto can read sign better than any Apache.
3: Then he'll try to get you fellas free. But seeing as how that's just what we expect, we'll be waiting for him. Then we'll have the three of
4: you. Why, you...
2: Don't let him scare you, Graham. It's him that's forgot something.
3: Have I?
2: You have, Red. You forgot that Tonto can bring the law along with him. You forgot that he don't have to come here alone. Well, what's so funny about that?
3: Golly, that's a good one.
2: Huh?
3: You tell him, Graham.
1: Arizona, he means the law won't dare come here.
2: But why...
1: You know that, Arizona. It's the very thing we were discussing yesterday before these fellows showed up. These outlaws have been too well organized. Led by this man who's kept his identity so well hidden, they've punished everyone who's tried to get in their way. The sheriff may pretend to make an effort to put them down, but his efforts aren't serious, and these men know it. No, Arizona, we can't look for any help from that direction.
2: Then... You think these skunks have really got a chance to get Tonto?
1: I'm very much afraid they have.
2: Ah, they're dirty.
3: You'd better hope we have a chance, Arizona.
2: Huh?
3: Because that's the only reason we've kept you two gents alive.
0: If it had been possible for Red Kemp to be present in the office of the sheriff when Tonto called upon him, Red's confidence that the law would not attempt to molest him would have been amply justified.
5: Injun, you mean to say you can lead us to Red's hideout?
4: That right. Here, map.
5: Huh? What's that?
4: It show how fine camp.
5: You drew that up?
4: How
5: do I know this ain't some kind of a trick? How do I know you ain't working with them crooks to get us over east there while your pards try another of their cattle raids over to the west?
4: Me tell truth.
5: Can be proved easy enough.
4: How that?
5: Well, I'm going to send Mitch there out to check up. Hear that, Mitch?
6: I heard you.
5: Mitch is a right good man, a trailing. I'm going to give him your map. If he comes back and says you're right, I'll make up a posse and we'll go after them skunks. But if he says you ain't, well, it's likely to go hard with you.
4: Me tell truth, all right.
5: And if you have, come back tomorrow.
4: Why wait?
5: Gotta give Mitch time for the job, don't we? Go on, vamoose. I give you all the time I can for now. Like I said, you come back tomorrow.
4: Me go.
1: Doggone it, Sheriff. What'd you mean by telling that redskin I knew how to read sign, huh?
5: You think I want to get mixed up with them crooks?
1: I don't savvy.
5: Oh, the engine was telling it straight, all right. I could see
1: it. Well, then why'd you tell
5: him? But tomorrow, you're going to bust in here and say the engine was dead wrong. you're going to say Red's gang's in the other direction.
7: Why say anything?
5: You want the engine to claim we wouldn't go after Red when we had the chance?
7: Oh.
5: Sirree. I'm playing it smart. I'll ride out with a posse, all right. But I'm making doggone sure we ride where them outlaws ain't.
0: The curtain falls on the first act of our Lone Ranger drama. Before the next exciting scenes, please permit us to pause for just a few moments.

0: Now to continue our story. At noon the following day, a large posse was forming in front of the sheriff's office. The sheriff, looking on, addressed his companion in a voice too low to be overheard by the others.
1: Seen anything of that redskin yet, Mitch? Well, maybe he won't show up after all. But you know what to say if he does, don't you?
2: Sure.
1: Well, see that you don't forget. We have to make this look good. Hey, what's that?
3: Golly, it sounded to me like the engine. Yeah, there he is, just round in the feed store. This is sort of a dirty trick we're playing on him, Sheriff.
1: Think I don't know what?
3: Well, then why don't we just this once make a real try to...
1: You keep out of this.
3: But we can...
1: Ain't you seen what's happened to the others that made a real try for them crooks? How many of them are still living now?
2: Yeah, I know.
1: Then leave me handle this. I ain't doing it cause I like to. It's just a case of plain common sense.
2: Uh-huh.
1: Hi there, engine.
4: Hi.
1: Where you been? We thought you weren't coming.
4: Oh, oh, Scott. Oh, fella. Oh, oh, fella. Oh. Oh. Well, me get here.
1: And so when do you have the nerve? Fellas, this is the redskin I was telling you about. Grab him. He's under arrest.
4: Oh, no. What matter?
1: As if you didn't know.
4: Me not know.
1: You was trying to trick us, that's what. Mitch went out and checked up just like I told him to do. That map you give him showed you trailed the Reds gang to the east, and Mitch found their trail going west.
4: That's not right.
1: Hold out your hands.
4: What you do?
1: That's what I'm doing, Injun. Now let's see you try to make a break for it with them cuffs on you.
4: You'll not go after outlaw?
1: Sure we are.
4: And why you...
1: But we ain't going to waste our time like you'd have us doing. We're going where we know they'll be.
4: You loco.
1: Yeah? Well, we'll see how loco I am. You're coming along, and you're riding ahead of me. One move that looks funny, and I'll let you have it.
4: I'll me not try get way.
1: See that you don't. Ready, fellas?
5: Go!
1: Then let's go. Get up.

0: Keeping a good watch, eh?
1: Sure.
0: Move, fella. Move there. No sign of the engine, eh?
1: Nothing at all.
0: Well, you can quit standing guard and go on back to the can. That engine ain't showing up.
1: Huh?
0: Pete didn't tell you when he rode by, eh?
1: Tell me what?
0: I sent Pete to Spanish Flats to keep a watch on things. The engine trailed us all right. But when he told the sheriff pretended he didn't believe him.
1: Well, I'll be swift.
0: And better yet, he put the redskin under arrest.
1: That's a good one.
0: Told the boys the sheriff was too scared to take any chances on meeting up with us, didn't I?
1: Shucks, I said the same thing.
0: Well, come on then.
1: Wait a second. I was just thinking. Only reason you wouldn't let us finish off Graham in Arizona was because you figured as long as they was alive, the Redskins come after them, didn't you? Well, if the Redskins been arrested, he can't come here.
0: Sure, you're right.
1: Hadn't we better take care of them two gents then?
0: Maybe we had.
1: I'll go.
0: But you come on. We can decide what's best while we're riding back. Get up, Philly.
1: Yeah.
0: Go, get up.
1: Get up.

0: All that afternoon, the posse led by the sheriff rode steadily in a southwest direction with Tonto just ahead of the lawman. Mitch had been riding in the rear with the others, but suddenly he spurred his horse forward and drew up beside the sheriff.
1: Get up, boy! Get up there! Get up, boy! Get up!
2: Steady, fella, steady.
3: Howdy, Mitch.
2: Yeah.
3: What do you want?
1: I seen something.
3: Huh?
1: Tell the engine to ride up ahead a little further so as we can talk.
3: But what?
1: Now, go on. This is important.
3: Hey, engine. Ride up ahead of us some more. We aim to do some talking you ain't to hear. But don't you go too far. I'll tell you when to stop. You follow orders.
4: Tonto, do it. Get him up, Scout.
3: That'll do. Hold it.
4: Now,
3: what's ailing you?
1: Sheriff, we're on somebody's trail.
3: You just noticed it?
1: Well, I just...
3: Yucks, we've been following this same trail for the past hour. I've been doing it a purpose.
1: You have?
3: Sure. We know Red and his men are in the other direction, don't we?
1: Yeah.
3: Well, then it stands to reason this trail here we're following couldn't have been made by them, so we can't be heading for trouble.
1: Oh.
3: Likely was made by some mixed sheep herders one time or other. Oh, ain't it?
1: Well, don't ask me. Told you I wasn't no good at reading signs.
3: Well, I figure it is. But it makes things look right. Long as we're following some trail, it ain't our fault if it turns out to be the wrong one, is it? How was we to know different till we traced it down?
1: Sheriff, I've got to hand it to you. I never thought of that at all.
3: Then you get back with the rest of the boys and quit your worrying. It ain't necessary.
1: Yeah. Back, fella.
3: All right, Redskin, you can come closer now. And don't forget, I've got this here gun trained on you every foot of the way.

0: Night has arrived. The outlaws had finished their evening meal about their several campfires when finally Red rose to his feet and strolled slowly toward the two prisoners.
1: Well, how do you two gents feel?
2: What's it to you?
1: I just wondered. Didn't want you feeling too good, because if you was, the news I got for you wouldn't sit so well.
3: News? For us?
1: Seen me and the boys talking things over before we ate, didn't you?
3: Yes.
2: What were you skunks up to?
1: I just figured the best thing to do with you fellas.
3: You said you were keeping us alive until you captured Tonto.
1: Uh-huh. But all that's been changed.
3: What do you mean, changed?
1: Tonto can't get here. He's had a run-in with the law.
3: You're making that up.
1: Yeah. Well, it don't matter much whether you believe me or not. But he did. The sheriff's arrested him.
2: What for?
1: For telling the truth.
3: What are you talking about?
1: Let it pass. What I've come to say is that being the case and the scheme I had for getting Tonto can't work, I don't see any more reason for letting you, you gents go on living. You?
2: You're going to finish us off?
1: Uh-huh. That's what we decided on.
3: Well, you dirty lord.
1: Ah, there's nothing to get excited about. Nothing you can do to stop it. It's what's been decided, so that's the way it'll have to be.
2: You'll pay for this, Red.
1: I don't reckon I will.
2: No? Well, just wait and see if you don't. Tonto will fix you somehow. He'll
4: get
2: you. Get
4: up! And get moving!
5: Hey, what are you
4: doing? You too, Graham.
5: Where are you taking
4: us? I told you.
5: No, Red, you can't. Wait now.
4: No!
1: When I say shut up, I mean it, Graham. Well, maybe you'll believe me. Get moving.
2: How are you going to do it, huh?
1: Ain't you the gents that said I had to see me and my parts hung? Well, ain't you?
3: Oh, I wouldn't
1: well,
3: say
1: Well, you
3: that.
1: Did. So we're giving you what you were set to give us if you could.
2: You're going to hang us?
1: Just right the first time. Well, here they are, fellas. Who wants to donate a rope?
6: I got one.
1: Well, you get yours, Slim. Use that tree there. Better take Graham first, huh?
5: Now look, Red, you can't do that to him.
1: Reckon he'll give us the most fun. Then maybe Arizona will do a little hollering when he sees we mean business. Well,
7: listen.
1: Horses.
4: Get your guns ready. If that's a posse, we'll let him have it.

0: At almost the same moment the outlaws heard the approach of the posse, the lawman, topping a rise, stared down into a large hollow that contained the outlaws' campfires. The sheriff's astonishment was at first so great he could only stare. Then...
1: Sheriff, that's Red's camp. You hear me? You fool, you was following Red's trail all the time. Well, what'll we do?
2: Maybe we can get away without their knowing we was near. Maybe.
1: But how'll we explain? How can we...
3: Get him up, Scout! Get him up, brother!
1: Hey, the engine!
2: Hey, hold on there! Stop or I'll shoot!
1: He's riding straight for their camp.
2: Doggone him. I'll bet he knew all the time I wouldn't drill him, even if he made a break for it.
1: But now we can't back up. They're sure to know we're here.
2: You're telling me? We're in for it. Fellas, there's the crooks we're after. Come on, let's ride them down. Get up there.
0: Sweeping down upon the startled outlaws, the posse rode with desperation and fought like so many wildcats. Tonto, in spite of the fact that he was handcuffed, rode straight for Red. And when the latter, in his haste, missed a point-blank shot, Tonto struck him down. The sheriff and Mitch, who had been unwilling to face the gang, led the posse into the thick of the battle and fought with the courage of brave men. If the numbers of the outlaws had been twice as great, they would have had to acknowledge defeat. Soon the air was loud with the shouts of surrender and...
4: Don't shoot! We give up!
2: Round them all up, fellas! Blast down any that won't give up! Hi there, Graham! Get up, fellas! Get up! Whoa, boy.
5: Sheriff, I take everything back that I've ever said about you. I didn't think you'd have the nerve to come for us.
2: Didn't, huh? I just wish the rest of the gangs that's been working together in these parts was here. I'd get them, too.
6: Well, anyhow, you made a doggone good start.
2: Uh-huh. And I'll... excuse me a second, huh?
6: Why, sure.
2: Tonto, wait for me.
7: Me wait.
2: Come over here where it's kind of dark.
7: What matter?
2: First thing, I aim to take these cuffs off you. Tonto. You tell me something. I've just begun to get my eyes open. Did you make that map point the wrong way, knowing on account of it we'd go just opposite and find these crooks without even wanting to?
7: Me not say.
2: That's what I was hoping.
7: What you mean?
2: Tonto, you keep still about the truth of this, and I'll be your friend for the rest of my life.
7: Tonto, do it.
2: Tonto, you're all right. And now I'll tell you something.
7: What that?
2: You tricked me, Tonto, but doggone if I ain't glad you did.

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3: Annie, you know what that music say?
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5: Amos and Andy Show, written by Joe Connolly and Bob Mosier, featuring Ernestine Wade, Johnny Lee, Amanda Randolph, Millie Bruce, John Brown, Lillian Randolph, Roy Glenn, Gene Vanderpile, Corny Anderson, Jeff Alexander's music, yours truly, Harlow Wilcox, and starring radio's all-time favorites, Freeman Gosden and Charles Correll. Amos and Andy! 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Well, a week ago, Andy Brown was all set to marry Teresa Tompkins, a young and pretty schoolteacher. Everything was going smoothly until Andy's old flame, Madam Queen, showed up, intent on breaking up the wedding. Andy went to talk her out of it, but one thing led to another, and before he knew it, Andy called off his marriage to Teresa, and Andy and Madam Queen went ahead with plans for their wedding. At the moment, the Kingfish, Sapphire, and the Kingfish's mother-in-law are discussing the situation.
6: Well, that was something, Madam Queen showing up again. I never thought that 230 pounds of blubber would waddle back into his life again.
7: Well, if you ask me, I don't understand what Madam Queen or Andy have seen in each other.
8: Me and these are Sapphire.
6: Well, I guess with them two, it's the old call of the wild. The same attraction that one 8-point moose has for another.
8: Well, I can't see it at all. As far as I is concerned, Andy Brown is nothing but a no-good fathead.
6: Well, everyone to his own taste. People is different in this world. Take Madam Queen. She's a big, fat monster with a horse face and a horrible shape. On the other hand, Mama, come to think of it, Mama, you pretty well moosed up yourself, ain't you?
7: Never mind Mama, George. George, Madam Queen was a widow before she met Andy years ago. Wasn't there some children?
6: Yeah, there was. I remember a little boy, Junior. Yeah, he never liked Andy too much. The kid was always fooling with his chemistry set, and one day at a party, Junior slipped Andy a loaded eclair.
7: A loaded eclair?
6: Yeah, that was something, all right. For 2 months afterwards, every time Andy grinned, he smiled at you from 3 different directions. I wonder whatever happened to that Junior.
7: Well, the one I feel sorry for is that sweet Teresa Tompkins. Andy jilted her practical at the altar.
6: Yeah, I guess in the parinuptials, that's what they call a late scratch.
7: Well, I better go on in and get dinner started.
8: Well, George, your friend Andy's getting married. Uh-huh. The poor sap's head is way up in the clouds. How's you planning on jipping him this time?
6: Yeah. You really a pleasant old nanny goat, ain't you? So happens that I ain't planning on chipping my friend.
8: Oh, you ain't?
6: No, I've been working on it for 3 days and I ain't come up with nothing. Well, at least it's quiet down here at the Lodge Hall today. I'm really happy, Fandy. I even sent him a card. I feel that... I wonder who that is. Come in.
1: Why, good afternoon. I'm looking for Andy Brown.
6: Oh, Mr. Tompkins, Teresa's father. Now, look here. There ain't no use of you making no trouble. I got a friend...
1: No, Mr. Stevens. I just wanted to talk to Andy. I have no use for him personally, but my daughter is heartbroken, and I just can't stand to see her upset. And, well, for her sake, I'd give anything if Andy Brown would just come back to us.
6: Well, it's too late now, but, excuse me for protruding, but, did you say anything?
1: That's right. Anything for her sake.
6: By the way, that anything you mentioned there, was that the sentimental type of anything or the folding type of anything that's got to think about?
1: Now, just a minute. Are you by any chance suggesting that I bribe Andy Brown?
6: Now, how dare you, sir? I certainly was not suggesting you bribe Andy Brown. It was the furthest thing from my mind.
1: Well, I'm sorry. That's better.
6: Certainly. I was suggesting that you bribe me. That's what...
1: You mean that for money you would break up Andy and this Madam Queen woman? Double-cross your best friend? What kind of a cad are you?
6: Well... Now that you're talking my language, I happen to be a $500 cad.
1: Why, I wouldn't consider. I... You think you could swing it?
6: Mr. Tompkins, it's as good as swung. Well, Mr. Tompkins promised me $500 if I could bust up Andy, Madam Queen. Uh-oh, you're commanding now. Do, Merry Christmas to you, everybody. Come in, Andy, come in.
9: Oh, hiya, Kingfish. Boy, is I tired. I've been out doing a lot of shopping for the wedding.
6: What wedding is that, son?
9: What wedding is that? My marriage wedding to Madam Queen.
6: Oh, that old thing. Andy, you don't mean to tell me that you are serious about that. Oh, I see what you're doing. You joshing me here. You was pulling my feet. Ha, ha, ha, ha.
9: Kingfish, you know I was serious about marrying Madam Queen. And I thought that you was happy for me. Look at this card you sent me this morning. Listen at the poem on it. Gather ye rosebuds while you may. Love may not wait another day. Now, you was all for it then. What makes you change your mind now?
6: Well, I tell you what, Andy... After I mailed the thing, I come across another poem written by the same boy. And I think it sums up the situation a lot better.
9: Well, what poem is that?
6: Oh, you has heard it a lot of times, Andy. I quote, "Please there a man with soul so dead, who never with sad remorse has said, why did I marry that big fat horse?" I unquote.
9: Well, I don't care, Kingfish. I done made up my mind to marry Madam Queen.
6: Now, wait a minute, Andy. Madam Queen got good children someplace. Remember Junior, the fella gave me that loaded eclair?
9: Look, Kingfish, I got a one-track mind. When I make up my mind, there ain't nothing gonna stop me.
6: Wait a minute, sir. Answer the thing, Andy.
9: Yeah. Hello, Andrew H. Brown speaking.
10: Hello, Andy. This is Teresa Tompkins.
9: Hey, Kingfish, it's Teresa. She got her nerve calling me. Wait a minute. Look here, Teresa, there ain't no use calling up here and getting sore. We is finished.
10: Oh, no, Andy. I'm not angry.
9: You ain't?
10: Oh, no, Andy. I just called up to wish you all the happiness in the world with Madam Queen.
9: Yeah, well, thanks. I'm glad you ain't sore about it.
10: Oh, no, Andy. All through my life, I'll cherish the memory of the time we spent together. The way we walked in the park. The way you used to hold my hand. And the way we lingered in the hall over those long good nights.
9: Yeah, well... I tell you, I want to... Hold the phone.
6: What's wrong, Andy?
9: Kingfish, that poet really said that thing about that big fat horse, didn't he?
6: Of course, Andy, one of the biggest poets in the world. Henry Wadsworth Longnecker, you...
9: Yeah. Hello, Therese. You were saying...
10: Andy, I just want you to know, I'll always think of you as one of the most wonderful men I ever, ever met.
9: Yeah, well, you see, hold the phone. Oh, me.
6: What's the matter now, Andy? I think you had a one-track mind.
9: So did I, Kingfish, but I just hit an open switch. Hello, Teresa. I was back on the phone.
10: Well, Andy, I guess this is farewell and goodbye.
9: Look, Teresa, if you ain't busy tonight, maybe I could drop up and we could say farewell under a little cozier conditions.
10: All right, Andy. The latch string will be out.
9: Never mind the string. I just want to latch on to you.
10: Oh, Andy, I'll be waiting.
6: Well, this is working out fine, but what in the world is you ever going to tell Madam Queen?
9: Oh, I don't know, but if worse comes to worse, I think I'll have Mr. Longnecker go up there and read her his poem about that big fat horse.
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6: Well, Andy, here's Madam Queen's apartment. Now, go in there and tell her that you and her is finished.
9: No, me, I am scared.
6: Nothing to be scared about. Just go right in there and tell her that you are finished. I'll be right out here in the hall hiding behind the potted plant.
9: Well, as long as you was backing me up like this, okay. I'll knock on the door.
6: Pop your head out every once in a while and let me know how you're doing. Yeah. I'll be right here behind the potted plant.
9: Yeah, I think Madam Queen's coming to the door, too. I feel the building shaking.
12: Ah, Andy, my great big teddy bear. Come in. Come on in.
9: Yeah. How you do, Madam Queen?
12: Oh, Andy, you old rascal, you. Don't be so formal.
9: Well, listen, Madam Queen, I come up to tell you something important. And I think that you ought to know...
12: Oh, you so serious. Sit down here on the sofa and I'll sit down on your lap while you tell me. Here we are. Now, I'll sit down on your lap.
9: That ain't the chair that's given. I's done sprung my sacroiliac.
12: Now, Andy, honey, whisper it in my ear.
9: Yeah, well, I just want to tell you...
12: Now, what does my great big sugar pie want to tell his little old baby, Madam Queen?
9: Well, I just want to say... I just want to tell you... excuse me, I'll be right back.
12: Andy!
9: Kingfish.
6: What is it, Andy?
9: What was it I was supposed to tell Madam Queen?
6: You speak much, you come up to tell her that you finished with her.
9: Oh, yeah, that's... now, Madam Queen...
12: Andy, I'm going to fix up some tea and sweet cookies. I'll be right back.
9: Yeah.
6: Well, what is it now, Andy?
9: She went to make some tea.
6: Well, now, listen, Andy, what kind of a man is you? Get back in there and break the news to the old toad.
9: Okay, I'll try to get around to it by the third sweet cookie.
6: What a dope that end is. Well, I better peek through the keyhole here, see what's going on in there. I was crouching down here, but I can't see nothing. Maybe,
13: Looking for something, bud?
6: I didn't see you come up behind me there, mister. You was a big fella. You probably just look big because I stoop down like this. Let me straighten up here. Don't get no smaller, do you?
13: All right, all right. What are you doing looking in my mother's room here?
6: Well, you see, this is your mother's room?
13: That's right.
6: Tell me, would your mother's initial happen to be Madam Queen?
13: Yes, they would.
6: Then you must be Madam Queen's son, Junior. I guess you didn't come up for your mama's wedding, huh?
13: No, I didn't have to come up here. I took a job here in New York after I retired from the ring. By the way, who are you?
6: Well, I'm waiting for Mr. Brown, a friend of his.
13: Oh, you are?
6: Yeah, yeah.
13: Well, I know all about that Brown. He broke my mother's heart years ago. And if there's any funny business this time, he's going to end up down at the morgue, suffering from a permanent chill.
6: No, sir. Mr. Brown wouldn't pull no fast one. No, he is in there sweet-talking your mama right now. That's what it doing, sweet-talking.
9: Say, Kingfish, I ain't getting no place. That silly old toad is still making tea.
6: Oh, man.
13: What?
9: Excuse me, Kingfish. Didn't see you had company.
13: What's this about a silly old toad?
9: Well, it ain't exactly about a toad. It's a woman, but she is so fat and ugly that me and my friend is gonna, Kingfish, why is your big friend staring at me like that?
6: Andy, you remember years ago the chocolate eclair that blew up on you?
9: Yeah?
6: Well, shake hands with the bombardier.
9: Kingfish, you don't mean...
13: Yeah, that's right. I'm Junior, Madam Queen's son. I've been looking forward to talking to you again for a long time, Brown.
9: Yes, Mr. Junior.
13: Now, look, Brown. I ain't standing for no funny business.
9: Yes, Mr. Junior.
13: You know, I just love to twist that stupid head of yours till your neck look like a corkscrew.
9: Yes, Mr. Junior. It'd make a nice one, all right.
13: Now, come on. Let's go in and see Mother. You too, skinhead.
6: Oh, yes, Mr. Junior.
14: Andy, I got the tea off.
12: Oh, Junior.
13: Yeah, hello, Ma.
12: And Mr. Stephen.
6: Yeah.
12: Well, I see that y'all is all met.
6: Yeah.
12: Not if we's all together. What was it you wanted to tell me, Andy?
13: Yeah, what was it you wanted to tell us, Brown?
9: Well, here goes, Kingfish. Madam Queen? Ha! Ha! Ha! Could Junior call me Papa?

0: Amos, the boy is in a mess. Mr. Tompkins expects Andy to marry his daughter, and Junior's counting on him marrying his mama.
1: Now, Amos, what must I do?
0: Well, what you must do, I don't know. You getting these jammed and rush to me and say, what must I do?
1: Well, I want to know.
0: Well, look like, Andy, maybe there is a way out after all. Your wedding to Madam Queen is set for 4 o'clock tomorrow. Maybe in the meantime,
2: I'll get it, boy.
0: Hello? Oh, yeah, he's here.

0: 4 o'clock tomorrow. Maybe in the meantime, maybe...
1: I'll get it, boy. Hello? Oh, yeah, he's here. Here's for you, Andy. It's Teresa's papa, Mr. Tompkins.
2: Oh, yeah. Hello? Well, Mr. Tompkins, I want... what's that? Oh. Oh, yeah, I see. Yes, sir. Yes, sir. Yes, sir. Mm. Thank you, sir.
1: Andy, what's wrong?
2: Kingfish. Amos. Mr. Tompkins didn't lose no time. At 3 o'clock tomorrow, me and Teresa is having a quiet little wedding at home.
0: Holy mackerel, you were scheduled to marry Teresa at 3 o'clock and Madam Queen at 4 o'clock.
2: Oh, what is I going to do, boys?
1: I don't know, son, but it sure looks like you're going to have an interesting honeymoon, don't it?

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3: Holy mackerel, what a mess. I can't marry Madam Quinn.
4: Well, now I ask you two handers to take it easy. Maybe we can... Well, look who here is. Algonquin J. Calhoun.
5: Now, hi, you boys. Say, Andy, I just dropped over to find out what I'm supposed to wear to your wedding tomorrow.
4: What you going to wear? Listen, things is messed up. At 3 o'clock tomorrow, Andy is marrying Teresa Tompkins at her home, and at 4 o'clock, he's marrying Madam Queen at the church on 134th Street.
5: Hmm. And I guess the best thing I ought to wear is roller skates.
3: Listen, Calhoun, I is in a mess. The only reason I was marrying Madam Queen is because her son is a prize fighter.
5: Well, now, that's as good a reason as any.
3: No, listen. You don't understand, Calhoun. I don't love Madam Queen. Ooh. It means everything to me that I married Teresa Tompkins.
4: Yeah, it means quite a bit to me, too.
5: Well, Andy, the thing to do is see a good lawyer.
3: Yeah, there's an idea. You got something there, all right. Calhoun, could you recommend a good lawyer?
5: Well, yeah. The best lawyer in these domestic things is a fella named J. Mortimer Wentworth. Yeah. Everybody wants to see him on these domestic problems.
4: Yeah, I done heard of him. Yeah, I think we better go down and see this J. Mortimer Wentworth.
3: Yeah, what a mess. I was supposed to marry two gals.
5: Well, that's the way it goes with life, boys. I remember my mama saying that before she was married, she was going with two fellas. One was poor but handsome, and the other was rich but ugly. But my mama turned them both down. She decided to wait for a man who combined both the features together.
4: Yeah, well, did she finally get a man like that?
5: I think she did. My father was the poorest and the ugliest man you have ever seen.

0: Andrew H. Brown.
1: That's right.
2: That's him. That's the boy I was telling you about.
0: Madam Queen, I wonder if you'd step out the side door there.
2: But I...
0: Don't worry, I'll take care of everything. Now, Miss Preston, would you send Mr. Stevens and Mr. Brown in? Well, well, well.
1: You may go right in.
3: How you do, sir? I is George Stevens.
4: Yeah, and I is Andrew Brown.
0: Gentlemen, the pleasure is all mine. Won't you sit down?
4: Yeah, thank you, sir. Thank you.
0: Now, you're in some sort of a domestic problem, I take it.
3: Yeah, sir, you was taking it correctly, sir. You see, my friend here has got himself messed up with an old toad by the name of Madam Queen. He wants to find out how he can dump her so that he can marry a gal that he really loves, a gal by the name of Teresa Tompkins. That's what he want to do.
4: Look at that, Kingfish. This is a smart lawyer. He's writing down everything we said. Look at that.
5: Oh, yeah. We got a great boy here. Look at him.
0: I wonder if you men would excuse me. I have to speak to my secretary.
3: Something wrong, Miss Wentworth?
0: Oh, no, no. I was going to have detectives follow somebody, but it won't be necessary now.
3: Oh, yeah. You're going to have detectives trail some poor boob, huh?
0: Yes, but the boob turned out to be a bigger boob than I thought he was.
4: Yeah, well, that's the way it is with them boobs.
0: Excuse me, I'll be right back.
3: Miss Wentworth's got a nice office here, ain't it?
4: Yeah, it is.
3: Yeah, look at all the legal papers on his desk there. Look at that, all piled up there, a lot of them.
4: Yeah, I guess he's a busy man, all right.
3: Yeah, he got papers there. Look here, I guess he's in all kind of law business here. Hey, wait a minute. And,
4: what's the matter?
3: Look here on the desk.
4: Mm-hmm.
3: The summons. Look what it say.
4: What?
3: Madam Queen versus Andrew H. Brown. Now, look at that, Andy. He had the papers drawn up against Madam Queen even before we come in here. Oh, I tell you, he is really smart. He wanted
4: to... Wait a minute. Kingfish, I know he's smart and all that stuff, but explain something to me here, how he done that. Now, how could he do that?
3: Well, let me see that summons again. Madam Queen versus Andrew H. Brown.
4: What's the matter, Kingfish?
3: Andy, I don't know nothing about law, but something tells me you was on the wrong side of the buses here. That's what happened.
4: Yeah. And you know something? I smelled a familiar perfume when we came in here, and Madam Queen is the only gal I knows that mixes Chanel No. 5 with Sloan's liniment. Kingfish, let's get out of here.
3: Yeah, Andy... As the bulldog said when he cornered the skunk, I think we done walked into a nasty mess here, boy. Listen, Andy, I done talked to a friend of mine that's a lawyer. And I told him the whole case and everything about it.
4: Yeah.
3: And he done told me what he think about it. And he said that Madam Queen and her son can't do nothing to you.
4: Yeah, but Amos...
3: I know, Andy. Look here. You just go ahead and marry this Teresa. There ain't nothing that they can do about it.
4: Well, what about that Junior? He done threatened to beat me to a pulp, Amos.
3: Oh, look, Andy. He don't have to know nothing about it. He never will know nothing about it. Once you was married to Teresa, you was saved. You go on your honeymoon, they go away and everything. It's the sensible thing to do, Andy.
4: Yeah, you're right, you know what? Yes, sir, that's what I'll do. We'll get the marriage license this afternoon. This time, I'm going to do the sensible thing.
3: You is, huh?
4: Yes, sir, Amos, and believe me, I is just the boob that can do it. Boy, this license bureau show crowded, ain't it?
6: Oh, gee, I'm so afraid we'll have to wait a long time.
3: Yeah, well. Hey, listen, as long as I is the best man here, let me handle this thing, see if I can't get up to that window. I'll get us up to that window. All right, come on with me now. Follow me. Excuse us, folks. Step aside there, please. Step aside.
4: Yeah, excuse us, folks.
3: Yeah, one side, please, friends. I'm friend of the mayor, you know. Wait a minute. I'll wrap on the counter here now and get some service. Clerk, a little service here.
4: Attaboy, Kingfish.
3: Listen, clerk, Miss Brown here and Miss Tompkins got to get a license in a hurry. Miss Brown ducking an old toad and her son and,
0: Stevens! And you too, Brown!
3: Holy mackerel, Madam Queen's son is the license clerk. Let me out of here.
4: Help.

0: Yes, I come to you because I understand you's one of the best lawyers in the city on these domestic problems.
1: Well, Madam Queen, I'm sure we can do something about this scoundrel Brown, or my name isn't J. Mortimer Wentworth.
0: Oh, I hope you can do something. My son and I is just sure he's trying to get out of this marriage.
1: Well, from what you told me, I think we can get him for fraud and misrepresentation.
0: Mm-hmm.
1: Now, I've had these summonses drawn up here on my desk. I'm having my secretary put detectives on his trail. But we'll have to wait till he makes the first move. And when he does, Madam Queen, I tell you... Yes, Miss Preston?
2: Mr. Wentworth, there are two gentlemen out here waiting to see you. A Mr. Stevens and a Mr. Brown.
1: Well, I'm busy right now.

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1: 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We hope you'll be with us.
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1: Have you heard the strange tales of the Whistler?

0: I'm the Whistler.
1: Sylvia warned me. She told me about you. Now I know why. She was telling the truth. She knows you, Frank Gerard. She said you were no good.
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0: I, the Whistler, know many things, for I walk by night. I know many strange tales, many secrets hidden in the hearts of men and women who have stepped into the shadows. And so I tell you tonight the unusual story of the confession. The courthouse walls of a county in an eastern state have echoed for many years the vibrant, persuasive voice of William Marshall. Marshall has defended countless numbers of persons, great and small, who'd become entangled in the meshes of the law, and he has never lost a case. The great criminal lawyer attributes his success to the fact that he has never taken a case in which he was not convinced that the defendant was either innocent or the victim of unfortunate circumstances. At the moment, in the anteroom of Marshall's office, a beautiful young girl and a handsome man of 30 wait for an audience with the attorney. After some 15 minutes of waiting, the girl speaks to the handsome man.
1: Pardon me, but are you in a terrible hurry to see Mr. Marshall?
3: Why, no. No, that is, my business can wait a few moments.
1: Well, I'd appreciate it so much if I could see him first. I'll only be a few minutes. I just got off the train and I've got to see him.
3: I see. Is it really as bad as all that?
1: What?
3: You sound as though you're in terrible trouble.
1: Oh, I am. I really am.
3: Oh, that's too bad. How did it happen?
1: How did what happen?
3: How'd you get into such trouble?
1: Well, I've spent all my money. I'm broke.
3: Oh, is that your trouble?
1: Yes. What did you think?
3: Oh, I thought maybe you'd murdered your husband.
1: Oh, no, I haven't a husband. I've never been married.
3: No. Well, my name is Frank Gerard.
1: Yes. My name is Jean Marshall. William Marshall is my father. I've been away at school for a year, and you know what can happen to a girl's finances in a year. So I've either got to borrow some money from father or borrow his car to get home.
3: Well, I'll tell you what I'll do if you care to wait a few minutes. That is, after I get to see your father, I'll take you right to your door.
1: Well, I suppose it's all right. Are you a client of father's, Mr.
3: I Jack? Certainly hope to be. He's a busy man, but I hope he can find time to handle my business.
1: All right. I live in Mission Hills.
3: That's not far. I have nothing to do. I'd love to accommodate you.
1: Then I won't be with father over 1 minute.
4: Your father will be right out, Miss Marshall.
5: Jean, darling, I'm very glad you're home. What are you doing at the office?
1: I'm broke, Father.
5: All right, here you are. Money, money, money. Sorry, darling. I wish I could talk to you a while now, but I've got to be in court in 20 minutes. See you at dinner.
1: This gentleman's waiting to see you. Mr. Gerard.
5: Oh, I see. Gerard? Well, come in, Mr. Gerard. See you at dinner, Jean.
1: Yes, Father. Bye.
5: Come along, Gerard. Gerard. Sit down. Seems to me I've seen you before, Gerard.
3: Have you, Mr. Marshall? Where?
5: Gerard. Wait a minute. I know now. You're Frank Gerard.
3: That's right. Frank Gerard.
5: What do you want?
3: I want you to handle a case for me.
5: What sort of a case?
3: A murder case.
5: Murder? Who did you kill, Gerard?
3: Now, wait a minute. First, I want to know if you're going to handle the case.
5: That depends. Who did you kill and what were the circumstances? And remember, I want the truth. I've got to know everything.
3: All right. I killed Joe Barkowitz.
5: Joe Barkowitz? So, that's what happened to Joe.
3: Yeah. And the police are hot on the trail. And sooner than you imagine, they're going to trace it to me. In fact, they're on my trail now. And the evidence is going to be so strong against me because we're enemies that, well, I'm going to have a tough job convincing a jury.
5: Convincing them of what?
3: That I shot Joe Barkowitz in self-defense.
5: Self-defense? You shot him in self-defense?
3: Certainly. I'm not a killer.
5: Self-defense. Do you expect me to believe that?
3: Why shouldn't you?
5: Gerard, I know all about you. You belong on the shady side of this city. You've pulled several things that have not been traced to you. You've gotten away with them. But I think you're very bad material. Joe Barkowitz was bad material. It's too bad you didn't kill each other at the same time.
3: Is that the way you feel about it?
5: I do. And if Joe Barkowitz came to me with the same story, I'd tell him the same thing. It wasn't in self-defense.
3: Yeah? I've got a witness.
5: Oh.
3: Mickey Gifford was with me. He saw Joe pull a gun on me.
5: Mickey Gifford? Why, I wouldn't trust him across the street. He was Joe Barkowitz's right-hand man until you came along. He'd turn state's evidence so fast it'd make you dizzy.
3: You really think that, eh?
5: Certainly. I wouldn't touch your case.
3: Why not?
5: Because I think you deliberately murdered Joe Barkowitz. And I've never yet defended a person unless I was convinced he was innocent of malice aforethought.
3: So you don't think I killed Joe in self-defense?
5: No. I know you. I know all about you.
3: Okay, Marshal, I'll find somebody else.
5: Then find them. I'm not interested.
3: You're making a big mistake, Marshal. A big mistake.
5: I'm a busy man, Gerard. Good day.
3: Okay, Marshal. Okay. Oh, Miss Marshal, I was longer than I thought I'd be.
1: That's all right, Mr. Gerard.
3: Where did you say you live? Oh, yes, yes, Mission Hills. Are you ready now?
1: I certainly am. I've got some bags downstairs. Can you handle them?
3: I'd be delighted, Miss Marshal. Come along.
1: This is awfully sweet of you. How can I thank you?
3: Oh, you don't have to thank me, Miss Marshal. It's a pleasure. A great pleasure.
0: A week later, Jean Marshall has fallen deeply in love with Frank Gerard. She's seen Frank night after night. Now, 2 weeks later, she has begun to stay out rather late. Too late, in fact, to please her beautiful stepmother, Sylvia, who has mentioned the matter to Mr. Marshall.
6: Jean, dear, you've been getting in rather late quite a few nights in succession, haven't you?
1: Well, yes. Lots of parties this summer, Father.
6: They seem to break up unusually late. Sylvia says you came in around 3 this morning.
1: Oh? Were you awake when I came in, Sylvia?
7: Yes, I've been troubled with insomnia lately.
1: Insomnia at your age? Why, you should do something about that, Sylvia.
6: Who escorts you to these parties, Jean? Why do you always leave here alone?
1: Oh, that's the way everyone's doing these days.
6: Why?
1: Gas rationing. The girl meets her escort halfway, parks her car, and continues on in his.
6: I see. Well, I'd prefer that you try to get in a little earlier. I didn't know you were staying out so late until Sylvia told me.
1: Is that why Sylvia has insomnia?
7: Yes, Jean. You never say where you're going or who you're going with. It naturally worries me.
6: Where were you last night?
1: Why, I went to a party given by Jack Hyatt. You know the Hyatt.
6: Oh, of course. But I'm sure you understand what Sylvia and I mean.
1: Oh, I'm not a kid anymore.
6: Well, I've got to run along now. See you at dinner, Sylvia.
7: Why didn't you tell your father the truth, Jean?
1: I told him everything he wanted to know.
7: You weren't at a party given by Jack Hyatt last night, because Jack Hyatt has been at Pensacola Naval Station for 4 weeks.
1: He's on leave.
7: I talked to his mother yesterday. She'd have told me if he were home. You're meeting the same man every night. Someone you don't want us to know about. Oh, it has nothing to do with gas rationing. Either he doesn't want to come here, or you don't want him to come.
1: You're not my mother, Sylvia. And you're not so many years older than I am, so why don't you quit trying to mother me?
7: Are you in love with this man?
1: Yes, I am. Terribly in love. I've never met anyone like him. He's young, handsome, and charming, and I'll marry him the minute he asks me. Does that answer your question?
7: Why don't you bring him to the house?
1: Because he and Father had some business disagreements, and Father doesn't care for him. But whether Father likes him or not, well, that has nothing to do with me.
7: Who is he?
1: His name is Frank Gerard.
7: Frank Gerard? You mean...
1: Well, what's wrong with him?
7: You... Oh, you can't mean it.
1: Well, what are you so shocked about? Do you know him?
7: No, that is not personally. Oh, but he isn't your type. He's a gambler, a gangster.
1: Oh, that's ridiculous.
7: He belongs to the lowest element in town, the underworld. Oh, no wonder he doesn't want to come here. He's not in love with you. He's stringing you. He isn't the marrying kind. Oh, please, Jean, don't see him anymore. Oh, if your father knew this, it would kill him.
1: If we're talking about the same man, Father is entirely wrong. Father forms opinions about people he knows nothing about from personal experience. Frank is the sweetest man in the world.
7: Oh, please, Jean, don't go through with this.
1: You know nothing about him except what Father has told you?
7: No.
1: Then why don't you stop saying things about people? Things of which you have no personal knowledge.
7: Very well, Jean. I'm terribly sorry for you. I'm sorrier for your father. This will break his heart.
1: Oh, Sylvia, don't be so dramatic.
0: Now several more days have passed, and Jean continues to see Frank Gerard, but never brings him to the house. Sylvia has said nothing about Jean's infatuation to the father for fear of the consequences. Then one day, Frank Gerard has an unexpected visitor at his apartment.
8: Well, hello, Frank.
3: Annette. Well, come in.
8: Haven't seen you around for quite a while.
3: No, I've been awfully busy lately.
8: Yeah? What's been keeping you so busy?
3: Oh, one thing and another.
8: I haven't heard from you in over 2 weeks. Lose my phone number?
3: No.
8: Why don't you use it?
3: I told you I've been busy. I've been out of town a good deal.
8: I subscribe to the grapevine. You ought to know that I can find out everything I want to.
3: Yeah.
8: Frank, you're making one terrific mistake if you think I'm the kind of a gal who can be kicked into the corner like an old shoe whenever you take a notion.
3: Who's kicking you around?
8: What else would you call it?
3: Now, look, you haven't anything to squawk about in it. You've had all the breaks for a couple of years.
8: So, just like that, you decide you've seen me around a little too long.
3: Now, your imagination's running wild. You're just working yourself up into a dither.
8: You said it. And Frank, when I really get worked up, you'll see a dither that is a dither.
3: You needn't get any louder.
8: I've overlooked an incident or two before because they were mere flashes in the pan. But believe me, this time it's different.
3: You've been listening to a lot of bunk.
8: I know where you've been and what you've been doing since the last time I saw you.
3: So what?
8: I'm a woman, Frank. Oh, not from Vassar or Park Avenue. But when it comes to feelings and emotions, I'm just like any other woman. I don't care who she is. Waited and waited for that moment when we could be married.
3: Married?
8: No other woman will ever love you as I have. You belong to me, Frank. This Marshall girl has no right, no right whatever, do you hear?
3: That's not for you to decide.
8: Oh, you don't love her. You've suddenly gone high hat. You'll only make a sap of yourself.
3: You're just a natural-born troublemaker, Annette.
8: Troublemaker?
3: Yes. If you had any ideas about marriage, you concocted them yourself. I never mentioned the subject.
8: I could kill you.
3: What did you say, Annette?
8: Frank Gerard, if you marry this Marshall girl, if you even see her again, I'll kill you.
3: Kill me?
8: Yes.
3: I think you're bluffing, Annette Laverne.
8: I'll show you.
3: I intend to see Jean Marshall many, many times. And if I should decide to marry her, I will.
8: So long, Frank. I'll be seeing you.
3: Yeah. You better change your face before you get outside. You might scare somebody.
0: And on that very evening, Frank Gerard and Jean Marshall sit in a booth of a quiet roadside inn on the outskirts of town. The old innkeeper, having no other customers, divides his time between serving the food and playing soft music on an old violin.
1: Well, I like it here, Frank. So quiet and secluded. How'd you ever find it?
3: Oh, I don't know.
1: Have you been here before?
3: Once. Some time ago.
1: You know, darling, I guess that's why I like you so much.
3: Yeah? Why?
1: Well, you always seem to know the right thing to do at the right time, the right place to go.
3: Do I do?
1: Yes. And we seem to get along so well together. We talk about so many things. We understand each other.
3: Yes.
1: We seem to have so much in common. Mutual interest in things and places and people.
3: We've sort of avoided people.
1: Why should we want people around us? Nightclubs positively bore me. You really love me, don't you, Frank?
3: What do you think?
1: Oh, darling. From the moment you leave me at night until I see you again next day, I almost... Well, it seems like 1,000 years. All day long, I worry and worry.
3: What about?
1: But I won't see you that evening.
3: Don't ever worry about that, Jean.
1: Remember that day in Father's office? When we first met?
3: I certainly do.
1: Did you feel the same way as I did?
3: I'm sure I did.
1: I knew from that moment that I loved you. That no one else had ever or would ever mean so much.
3: You're such a lovely girl, Jean. Lovely eyes. Red hair. In fact, you're the most beautiful picture I've ever seen in my life.
1: Oh, Frank, darling. I have a wonderful idea.
3: So have I. A terrific idea.
1: Why can't we drive someplace out of town tomorrow?
3: That's just what I was going to suggest. We can drive out of town and go to someplace up in the mountains. We can swim and fish and boat. Would you like that?
1: And we could stop someplace on the way, some little town.
3: Oh, of course we could.
1: Just as
3: the There are a dozen towns on the way.
1: Oh, Frank, darling, I've never been so happy in all my life.
3: Oh, wait a minute.
1: What's wrong?
3: Oh, I can't possibly go tomorrow, Jean. I have an important engagement tomorrow. A business engagement. It's very important. I've got to keep it.
1: Oh, Frank.
3: We can leave the next morning early. Won't that be all right, dear?
1: Well, I guess it'll have to be all right.
3: Good. And I won't see you until morning after tomorrow because, well, I'll be tied up all tomorrow evening as well.
1: Oh, darling.
3: I can't help it.
9: I don't like it any more than you do.
1: All right. Guess I can stand it. Tomorrow morning and all day tomorrow and tomorrow night. Well, I guess I can pull through. I'll see you at the usual place day after tomorrow. What time?
9: We'd better start early. Say, 8 o'clock.
1: I'll be there, darling.
0: The next afternoon, Jean is in her room packing a few outing things. Her father has come home from the office early, so he drops in to see Jean on his way to his room.
5: Hello, Jean.
1: Father, what on earth are you doing home so early?
5: Oh, I don't know. I got a little weary, kind of tired lately, so I thought I'd just quit for the day. The heat was terrific in town.
1: Why don't you give up practicing? Heaven knows you've enough money.
5: Oh, I've thought about it, but I just can't bring myself to quit. Afraid I'll fall apart once I admit I'm through with the profession.
1: I should think you'd want to quit and get around a bit and enjoy life. See things. You've done nothing but keep your nose to the wheel.
5: Where in the world can you go these days?
1: Oh, there are plenty of places to go. Right around here. Within 100 miles of your own door.
5: Mm-hmm. And where are you going?
1: Oh, I'm running up to the mountains with some of the gang.
5: Looks like you're packing enough for a week.
1: Really? Oh, no, just for the weekend.
5: Tell me, in all the parties you've been to this summer, how does it happen you haven't been to the Wilmots?
1: No, I don't know. Just didn't happen to fit in, I guess. Parties at several places every night.
5: Fine family, the Wilmots. Fine family. What happened to you and Charlie Wilmot? You and Charlie used to be great pals before you went away to school. Always liked that boy.
1: Oh, when kids go away to school, things like that just break up.
5: Hasn't broken up with Charlie. I saw him today, and he's still crazy about you, Jean.
1: Is he?
5: Yes, he said he tried and tried to talk to you on the phone, but you were never in.
1: Maybe I wasn't.
5: I'm taking Charlie into my firm as junior partner next week. Oh, he'll make a fine lawyer. Lots of brains, that boy.
1: No, he's such a stick in the mud.
5: You could do far worse.
1: Are you trying to make a match for me? Is that it?
5: Oh, certainly not. I wouldn't want you to marry anyone you didn't love.
1: Oh, good. I'm glad you said that. So why don't you let me select the man? I'm sure I'm capable of finding the one I love.
5: All right, but Charlie's a fine boy.
10: Oh, here you are, William. You're home early. Don't you feel well?
5: Well, you know.
10: Oh, you're awfully pale, dear. You've had another one of those dizzy spells.
5: Yes, doctor said it's just my liver. Take it easy over the weekend. Jean's going up to the mountains for a few days.
10: Mountains?
5: Yes. Well, I think I'll take a nap until dinner.
10: When did you decide to go to the mountains, Jean?
1: Last night.
10: You're really going to the mountains?
1: Yes, I'm going to the mountains with some of the gang.
10: When?
1: Tomorrow morning at 8, and as usual, you don't believe me.
10: Well, I think you may be going to the mountains, but not with the gang, as you term it.
1: Then maybe you'd like to come along to make sure. Would you like to be chaperone? Maybe I could arrange it.
10: Please don't go, Jean. Please don't. You'll regret this to the last day of your life.
1: Think so?
10: You're not going with the gang. You're going with him, with Frank Gerard.
1: Yes. And on the way, we're going to be married.
10: Married? Oh, I don't believe that.
1: Why should I lie about it?
10: You may think he's going to marry you, but he has no such intentions. It's an old trick.
1: Sylvia, if you don't drop the subject, you'll drive me into hysterics.
10: Very well, Jean. I've warned you. I've done my best. You're going to be a sad, sad girl.
0: The afternoon passes and evening comes. Frank Gerard in his apartment lolls and considers the past and the future. Then as he prepares a drink, there is a soft knock at his door.
9: Good evening.
10: Good evening, Mr. Gerard.
9: Well, please come in. What can I do for you, Mrs. Marshall?
10: I want to talk to you.
9: Yes? Well, make yourself comfortable. Oh, what a beautiful gown, Mrs. Marshall.
10: Thank you.
9: I haven't seen you for some time. How long has it been?
10: It's been 4 years, Mr. Gerard. We met last in a nightclub with a group of mutual friends.
9: Oh, yes. Yes, indeed. You were captivating that evening, and may I say you're most charming tonight?
10: What a line.
9: I've often wondered if I'd ever see you again.
10: Have you? Well, here I am.
9: And I'm flattered. Highly flattered.
10: And just as conceited as ever.
9: Very happy you're here.
10: You won't be when you hear why I came.
9: No? Oh, how disappointing. I was sure you came just to see me. Me alone.
10: I did come to see you alone. Are you alone?
9: Well, of course. You're perfectly safe here, Mrs. Marshall. Mrs. Marshall. The Mrs. Marshall of the Blue Book. Sylvia Delavante. Remember the Club Nacional in Detroit? Folie Nationale, starring Sylvia Delavante, direct from London. I can see it now.
10: So can I. What of it?
9: Does your husband know all about that?
10: He does.
9: I doubt it. Maybe he'd be interested to know, huh?
10: I don't scare, Mr. Gerard. And why are you on the defensive? Maybe you know why I'm here.
9: Oh, now, please, please, don't disappoint me.
10: I came here to appeal to your decency, if you have any.
9: Well?
10: Jean Marshall is a fine girl. I want you to leave her alone.
9: I beg your pardon?
10: Her father is the finest man who ever lived. He worships her. Jean is under the impression that you intend to marry her. I know better. If Jean got mixed up with you, it would kill her father.
9: Did Jean tell you we were going to be married?
10: Yes, and you've led her to believe that. But you know you've no such intentions, and you're going to the mountains with her in the morning.
9: That's right.
10: But not to get married.
9: Mrs. Marshall, if you were to run along home now and forget all about this and tend to your own business, I might see to it that your husband never knows all about you that might be told.
10: You don't like Jean's father, and he doesn't like you. Why would you want to marry a girl under those conditions?
9: That is none of your business.
10: Maybe I'll make it my business.
9: You do, and I'll guarantee you'll regret it. You'd better run along now.
10: Then you won't listen to me. My appeals to your sense of decency mean nothing.
9: Now, look, I've had... You better get out of here. Go out through the back way and through the other hall.
10: Very well, but please consider what I say.
9: Yes, yes, I'll consider. Go on. Just a moment.
11: Darling, I had to see you.
9: Why, Jean.
11: I just couldn't stand to be away from you so long.
9: I didn't expect to see you this evening.
11: I knew you said you were going to be busy tonight, but I'll just stay a moment. Oh, Frank, darling, it's been a million years this day.
9: Yes, dear, I missed you terribly, but, well, I didn't expect you, and...
11: I just want to see you for a second, that's all. Are we driving tomorrow or taking the train?
9: We can drive if you like. It's not far.
11: I can take my car. I love to drive the top down, and yours isn't convertible.
9: All right, we'll take your car.
11: All right. I'll go now. Night, darling. Tomorrow's going to be the most wonderful day of my life. But I've said that before so many times.
9: Good night, dear.
12: Ray, dearest, where are my slippers?
11: What? Who is that, Frank?
9: I haven't the slightest idea.
12: Frank, darling, what on earth has become of my...
11: Sylvia!
12: Why, Jean!
11: What are you doing here? In those pajamas?
9: How'd you get into that bedroom? What are you doing in my pajamas?
12: Why,
11: So you didn't know Frank Gerard. Never met him. No wonder you tried to talk me out of marrying
9: him. Jean, listen to me.
11: And you had a business appointment. So this is your appointment. This is why you couldn't leave this morning.
9: Jean, she just came here a minute or so ago.
11: You
9: didn't
11: expect me. I thought you were terribly startled when I walked in. I see it all now.
9: Jean, will you wait?
11: Sylvia warned me. She told me you were no good. Now I know why. She was telling the truth. Sylvia knows you. You despicable rat.
10: Well, Mr. Gerard, maybe that will take the wind out of your sails.
9: I'll just slip into that bedroom.
10: I'll change now, if you don't mind.
9: You think you're very clever, don't you? Well, how'd you like it if I picked up this phone and asked a friend of mine down the hall to step in here? Find you in this condition.
10: What? Well, you wouldn't do that.
9: That would be wonderful, wouldn't it? Famous attorney's wife found in Frank Gerard's apartment in pajamas. How'd you like that?
10: Wait, don't do that.
9: It won't take a second.
10: Please don't. Please, I'll go.
9: And you'll keep your mouth shut from now on?
10: Yes, yes, I promise.
9: If I hear one peep out of you, I'll really make trouble.
0: Next morning, Sylvia Marshall gets a call to come to the apartment of Frank Gerard. A few moments after her arrival, Attorney Marshall gets a call at his office to come to Gerard's apartment. Now, Sylvia's talking to Captain Brent from headquarters.
10: But why have you called me here, Captain Brent?
13: Frank Gerard was killed last night. His body's in that bedroom.
10: What?
13: And on the floor of the bedroom, we found this locket with your name on it. Pictures of you and your husband.
10: But how could that have happened?
13: That's what we wanted to ask you about. How do you think your locket could get here?
10: I haven't the slightest idea.
14: Oh, hello, Captain.
13: How are you, Bill?
14: This is my daughter, Jean. Sylvia, what are you doing here?
13: I sent for her, Bill. Frank Gerard was murdered.
11: Murdered?
13: We found your wife's locket on his bedroom floor. I don't like to stir up more trouble than necessary, so I called you. Here's the locket.
14: This is yours, Sylvia. How did it get here? Did you know Gerard?
10: Yes. I knew him. Years ago.
14: What were you doing here?
10: I came here to talk to him.
14: What about? This is serious, Sylvia. The truth now.
10: Would you like to tell them, Jean?
14: What does Jean know about it?
10: Go ahead. Tell them, Jean. Very well. I came here to talk to Frank Gerard last night because Jean had fallen for him and was going to the mountains with him for the weekend. She thought he was going to marry her, but I knew better. That's how my locket got here.
14: Jean, is this true? Frank Gerard?
11: She's lying. I was here, but I learned she was in love with Frank, and I came here to persuade her to give him up for your sake.
1: She was here when I came in the bedroom, in pajamas.
14: Sylvia.
10: That's right. I thought I could convince her that he was no good. So when Jean knocked, I slipped into the bedroom instead of out of the back door, put on the pajamas and stepped into the living room. But I left a few minutes later, and I didn't kill Gerard.
14: Were you in love with this man, Jean?
1: No. I didn't even know him.
10: Jean, how can you say that?
13: I'm sorry to say it, but Mrs. Marshall is in a tough spot, especially with this locket.
14: You didn't know this man, Jean?
1: No. I left here before Sylvia did. So if anybody stabbed him, it must have been Sylvia. I certainly didn't kill him, if that's what you mean.
13: Well, we've got one more suspect coming, I hope.
15: Here she is, Captain. Find her waiting for a train.
13: Oh, yes. Come in, Miss Laverne.
8: What's all this about?
13: Just want to check on a few things, Annette. When did you see Frank last?
8: It's been weeks and weeks. We split up. Why, what's happened?
13: Frank is, he's in that bedroom. He's been murdered.
8: Murdered? Oh, no.
13: You haven't seen him for weeks and weeks, huh?
8: No, I haven't.
13: Turn on that dictaphone machine you found, Sergeant.
16: What did you say, Annette?
17: Frank Gerard, if you marry this Marshall girl, if you even see her again, I'll kill you.
16: Kill me?
17: Yes.
16: Well, I think you're bluffing, Annette Laverne.
17: I'll show you.
16: I intend to see Jean Marshall many, many times. And if I decide to marry her, I will.
13: That, Annette, is your own voice. Gerard recorded that on this dictaphone. You threatened his life, didn't you?
8: Yes, but I didn't shoot him. I couldn't have killed him. I loved Frank.
13: That, Miss Annette Laverne, is the most conclusive evidence I've ever come across.
8: I didn't kill him. I didn't, I tell you.
13: Come along, Annette. Sorry, but there's nothing else I can do.
14: How did you say Gerard was killed?
13: With a paper knife. He was stabbed.
14: Miss Laverne, I'm William Marshall, and I'm going to defend you. I think you did society a good turn.
8: What?
14: If you consent, I'll defend you. And from what I know of this case, I'll practically guarantee that you'll be acquitted. How about it? May I help you?
8: Yes, but I'm innocent.
14: You're innocent of any wrong as far as I can see. I think what you did is pardonable.
0: Yes, Mr. Marshall, so far as you can see, Annette did a good deed. Gerard was a blot on society. The evidence is conclusive against her, but you'll get her an acquittal. And why? Because you know she deserves an acquittal. She didn't kill Gerard, but you know who did. Yes, your daughter, Jean. And how do you know? Because Jean was the only person who knew how Gerard was killed. Jean said that if anybody stabbed Frank, it must have been Sylvia. No one had mentioned how he was killed, so if Jean knew he was stabbed, she must have been in the room. But Gerard is out of the way now. He'll be no further trouble to anyone.

0: 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The Whistler is written and directed by J. Donald Wilson and originates from Columbia Square in Hollywood. Next week, same time,
1: I, the Whistler, will return to tell you another unusual tale. 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
3: We present My Favorite Husband, a new series based on Isabel Scott Rorick's gay, sophisticated Mr. and Mrs. Cougar, starring Lucille Ball with Richard Denning. Ten years ago, the town's most eligible bachelor, George Cougat, married socially prominent Elizabeth Elliott. The lavish wedding kept the society columns all over the country in copy for weeks. The New Yorker said,
4: "The bride and groom were dressed to the nth degree of smartness. Best man was a polo pony."
3: The Hearst papers said,
5: "The bride and groom were dressed handsomely in attractive comment from guest Douglas MacArthur."
3: And the Reader's Digest said,
6: "The bride and groom were dressed."
3: Well, after the honeymoon, George sold his polo pony, bought a stylish suburban home, took the first job that came along, fifth vice president of a bank. And now the Cougats are just George and Liz, two people who live together and like it. George says,
7: "When I married Liz, she didn't know a thing about keeping house. She couldn't cook, she couldn't sew, she couldn't clean. But later, she overcame this lack of domesticity in a most ingenious manner."
3: Liz says,
8: "I got a maid."
3: And now, let's take a peek at the Cougats. It's early morning, and there's husband George at the breakfast table. But where's wife, Liz? Oh, there she is, upstairs in the bedroom with Katie, the maid. Well, this is certainly unusual. Liz is getting into a formal evening gown. Let me check again. It's only 5 minutes after nine. Well, surely there's a reason for wearing an evening gown at this early hour.
9: Oh, just a little more, Katie. Can you get the zipper up now?
10: Yes, ma'am. Oh. The zipper's up.
9: Oh, how does it look, Katie? Would you consider it too slinky?
10: Well, there's hardly enough of it to tell. If you'll pardon me, Mrs. Cougat, I've seen more cloth on a Roquefort cheese.
9: It isn't as skimpy as all that. Now, where's my corsage?
10: Oh, here it is, ma'am.
9: I'll just pin it on here. No, maybe here.
10: Oh. Well, what's wrong, Mrs. Cougat?
9: There's no place to pin it.
10: Well, I'll get you a gown that has a little more to it, Mrs. Cougat. But then...
9: Then what, Kitty?
10: You are having your portrait painted today, aren't you?
9: Yes.
10: Well, then maybe you'd better wear the gown you have on.
9: Why?
10: Well, as long as you're paying for a portrait, you might as well have as much of you in the picture as possible.
9: No, Katie, we might move to Boston someday, and I wouldn't want my portrait banned.
10: Oh, here's a more sensible gown, ma'am. Have you told Mr. Cougat about the painter coming today?
9: Not yet, Katie. I'll tell him at breakfast. Now hurry and get me out of this tight thing. I feel like a 10-inch weenie in a 5-inch roll.

0: Good morning, George, darling.
1: Good morning, Liz. You're looking very...
0: George, what's wrong?
1: That evening gown.
0: Well, you've seen me wearing an evening gown before.
1: Well, I've seen you wearing galoshes, too, but not at breakfast.
0: Of course not. It never rains under the table. Darling, the reason I'm wearing this gown is because I'm going to have my portrait painted. The artist is coming this morning.
1: Having your portrait painted?
0: Mm-hmm.
1: What in the world for?
0: Well, Alice Sturm had herself sketched, so...
1: Alice Sturm, I might have known. The old story of Keeping Up with the Joneses.
0: It's nothing like that, George. This is entirely different. This is Keeping Up with the Sturmses.
1: Darling, when Alice Sturm gave a party for an opera star, we had to give one for the Hall Johnson Choir. When Alice goes to Catalina, we have to go to Hawaii. Believe me, the day Alice Sturm has quintuplets, I want to be in Mexico.
0: You do? Well, what about me?
1: And just where is this masterpiece going to be painted?
0: Right here, and by a very good artist, too. His name is Damon Welch. He'll be here in a little while.
1: I get a kick out of those artist characters. I can hardly wait to see him. He'll probably be wearing a pink beret and have a rose clenched between his teeth. Long artistic fingers hanging down and sticking in the tops of his shoes.
0: No. I heard Damon Welch is different from other artists, George. They say he's very big and strong and muscular, like, who's that rugged, tall actor in the movies? You know, the one with the big arms and broad shoulders?
1: Marjorie Main.
0: No, Victor Mature.
1: Oh, well, don't be silly, Liz. Artists are all the same. They wear berets, live in attics, and smell of spiders.
2: Hello, George. Liz.
0: Oh, it's Corey. Come on up, Corey.
2: Cartwright here. Bachelor deluxe, damsel delight. The kind of man you'd like to marry your sister.
0: If you hated your sister.
1: How are you this morning, party boy?
2: No party last night, George, but did I meet a beautiful creature. She had a smile like Lana Turner, a voice like Dinah Shore, and she kissed like Paulette Goddard.
0: What do you do, date her or buy tickets to her?
2: Don't speak lightly of this woman, Liz, for I think that at last, Corey Cartwright is in love.
1: You, Corey?
2: Yes, George, I feel that this is the real thing. I think I shall marry this girl.
0: Corey, that's wonderful. What's her name? Where does she live?
2: Darn, I knew I forgot something. Hey, Liz, I just noticed you're wearing an evening gown.
0: Yes, do you like it?
2: It's nice, but isn't this awfully late to be getting home?
0: Oh.
1: Liz is having her portrait painted, Corey. Some artist named Damon Welch is coming over this morning.
2: Damon Welch?
0: You've heard of him, Corey?
2: Heard of him? That's all Alice Sturm talks about since he sketched her. I hear he has big blue eyes, curly hair, muscles galore, a tan complexion, and stands about 12 feet tall.
1: Really now, Corey, 12 feet tall.
2: Maybe it is a slight exaggeration, but I understand that before he painted portraits, he used to paint rooftops. Without a ladder.
1: Well, anybody could do that if they had a long brush.
0: Or a short house.
1: Well, what do I care what he's like? Excuse me, I have to make a phone call.
0: Who are you calling this early, darling?
1: The time operator. My watch has been acting up again.
0: Well, maybe Corey has the right time.
2: No, I left my watch home on my other wrist.
3: At the tone, the time will be 9:42 and one quarter.
1: 9:42. I have to be getting down to the bank.
2: Right with you, George. I have a luncheon date with a girl who was a gorgeous blonde yesterday, and I'm anxious to find out what she is today.
0: Kiss me goodbye, George. Your kisses give me strength for the day.
2: When Corey Cartwright kisses them, they stay charged up for a month.
1: Bye, darling.
2: Bye-bye, Liz.
0: Bye.
2: Are you really going to the bank today, George, or are you just faking?
1: Huh? What are you talking about?
2: With that Damon Welch coming to your house today, I figured maybe you're going to sneak out and hide in the garage.
1: Oh, I'd forgotten all about it. Doesn't worry me in the least.
2: It would if you heard what Howie Sturm calls that artist.
1: Why, what does he call him?
2: A weasel with an easel.
1: Come on, get in the car, Corey.
2: Hey, don't start the motor yet, George. The artist just pulled up in your driveway. Maybe we can get a look at him.
1: Good. I'm still betting he has a rose between his teeth.
2: He's getting out of his car. Holy mackerel, George. He looks like the Empire State Building with a turtleneck sweater.
1: Oh, he's not so much. I'll bet he pads that sweater with cotton.
2: If he does, he must have the whole plantation in Uncle Tom's cabin under there. Look at those shoulders, George, and that chest.
1: Corey, it doesn't take much to have broad shoulders and a big chest. All you need are muscles. Let's go.
2: Did you see that thick neck, George? Those pretty blue eyes?
1: Well, so what? My neck isn't as thick, maybe, but I have a nice neck. And look at my Adam's apple, Corey. Oh, that guy didn't have anywhere near the Adam's apple I have.
2: Oh, if there's anything that'll keep a home together, it's a big Adam's apple.
1: And as far as his blue eyes are concerned, my eyes are blue, too. Look at my eyes, Corey. See the pretty blue?
2: It's kind of hard to see the blue right now, George. Your face is so green.
4: All right, woman, face to the left. I cannot paint your portrait unless you cooperate.
0: Mr. Welch, I've told you a dozen times my name is Elizabeth Cougar, not woman.
4: Very well, Mrs. Cougar. Now be quiet, woman.
0: Well, one consolation, at least you know what I am.
4: Your dress gives you away. I don't like your nose. I shall not paint it that way.
0: But I like my nose. It's a good nose. Don't change it. I've had it so long now, it seems like almost a part of me.
4: Be still, woman.
0: You're very rough, Mr. Welch.
4: Woman, you're looking at a man who's painted the forests of Oregon and at the same time worked as a lumberjack. Sawing, climbing, cutting, and chopping. One day, the man next to me was crushed by a falling redwood. I've seen many rough things. This is a man's world. That's why I'm rough.
0: Did it kill him, the man the tree fell on?
4: To coin a quaint old phrase, he was a real gone lumberjack.
0: You know, Mr. Welch, you and my husband have a lot in common. He lives a rugged life, too.
4: What does your husband do?
0: He's a banker.
4: Oh. Oh, that is rugged.
0: It's plenty rugged. He goes to work every morning at 10 and doesn't get home until after 3.
4: Just what's rugged about that?
0: He has an uncomfortable office.
1: Liz? Liz, are you here?
0: Oh, you're home early, darling.
1: Hi, honey. How's the portrait coming? All finished, huh?
0: Oh, no. Damon will be back tomorrow.
1: Damon? You call him Damon?
0: Yes, now. He was terribly cold at first, but he warmed up.
1: How warm did he get?
0: Oh, George, I've just got to tell you all about him. You wouldn't believe that just an artist could have lived so much.
1: Too bad he lived so long.
0: What'd you say, dear?
1: I said too bad he had to run along.
0: You know, men certainly are misleading. Take Damon, for instance. There he is, an artist, but he's worked in the Oregon forest. And believe it or not, he's chopped down giant redwood trees.
1: Well, I cut down the tree in the yard, the one that made the lawn so unsightly.
0: That wasn't a tree, dear. That was a laundry pole.
1: Well, it was a tree once.
0: Did you notice, Damon, when you were leaving this morning? He came in right after you'd left with Corey.
1: Yes, I think I did. He was struggling to get his car door open. Didn't seem to have much strength. A tall, unhealthy-looking chap, as I recall. A padded sweater.
0: Damon? Oh, George, I don't think so. He's huge, with big muscles and a terrific tan.
1: Yes, Liz, but I'm sure that under that tan there's a naturally pale face.
0: George, what are you looking for?
1: Oh, nothing. Oh, say, look at this. My old photograph album. Look here. This picture of me at the beach. You noticed the muscles?
0: Oh, yes. That was the day you and Jimmy Paterno and Howie Sturm and the whole gang made the human pyramid.
1: Yeah.
0: Takes a lot of strength to support all those men.
1: Yes, it does. Look at my muscles.
0: Oh, there you are, right on top.
1: Oh, it takes a lot of strength to stay on top. There was quite a breeze that day.
0: Here's the picture I like. You and me in a rowboat at Simmons Park. Look, your sleeves are rolled up. Say, your arms were pretty big.
1: Of course. Of course.
0: I can't remember why I was rowing.
1: Well, I was saving my strength for the potato race. Are you sure you love me, Liz?
0: Oh, silly. Of course I love you. Why shouldn't I love you? Kiss me.
1: Feel those strong arms around you?
0: Mm-hmm.
1: I'm plenty strong, Liz. Way back in kindergarten, I used to beat up all the little kids.
0: I'll just bet you still could. Kiss me again, sweetheart.
1: Liz, are you positive you love me? I'm the only one, nobody else.
0: Oh, don't talk such nonsense. Just hug me tighter. Make believe I'm a tube of toothpaste and pop my cap off.
1: Oh, that's swell. I feel great now.
0: Oh, George, you know, I was thinking today, you don't have any hobbies. I believe I know of an interesting one for you.
1: No hobbies? I have my bird collection. 6 starlings and a dicky bird. What did you have in mind?
0: Why don't you take up painting as a hobby?
1: Painting? Oh, Liz, I'm going to bed.
0: Going to bed? Don't you want your dinner?
1: I won't need any dinner. I'll just go upstairs, pull the covers over my head, and eat my heart out.

0: You are listening to My Favorite Husband, starring Lucille Ball with Richard Denning. This is the story of my favorite husband, George Cugat, and his favorite wife, Liz, who, like most married couples, alternate in making each other first happy and then miserable. Well, at the moment, Liz is in the middle of having her portrait painted by the handsome and virile artist, Damon Welch. This makes Liz quite happy and George quite miserable. Now George thinks this is quite wrong, and chances are he's quite right. And so he's decided it's quite time he did something about it. It's the next morning. Quite.
1: George, darling, you aren't eating your breakfast.
2: Oh, I'm not very hungry, Liz. Didn't sleep last night. I'm going to stay home today.
1: Stay home? George, are you ill?
2: Yeah, that's it. I'm sick. Awfully sick.
1: What's wrong?
2: Oh, I don't know, Liz. Maybe it's painter's colic.
1: Painter's colic?
2: Well, that is, the inside of my mouth feels like a brush.
1: I'd better call Dr. Buell.
2: What do I want with a doctor?
1: Well, you just said you were sick.
2: Oh, yeah. Call a doctor.
1: Oh, it's Damon. Katie!
3: I saw him coming, Mrs. Cugat. Oh, good morning, Mr. Wells.
4: Good morning, woman. Step aside and let genius enter.
2: I wish he'd slammed the door on his genius.
4: Good morning, woman.
1: Good morning, Damon. This is my husband, George.
2: You may just call me man.
1: George isn't feeling well, Damon. I'm going to call the doctor.
4: What's wrong with him? He looks well enough. Trouble with you, Cugat, is that soft, decadent living has finally caught up with you. You should get out of doors, do some exercises. Run the mile, do some chin-ups, push-ups, chop some wood, mow the lawn, pull some weights.
1: Tote that barge, lift that bale.
2: Oh. Liz, call the doctor now. I'm worn out.
5: All right, George. Let me have a look down your throat.
2: Certainly, Dr. Buell.
5: Dark down there. don't swallow, George. This is my best flashlight. There's nothing wrong there. Exactly what seems to be the trouble, George?
2: Well, Doctor, it's... I feel kind of things. First, it starts, then it stops... Then it goes again, then it backs up, and then it twists completely around. What does it sound like to you?
5: A woman driver. Come on now, George, tell me what's wrong.
2: Well, Doctor, you see, Liz is having her portrait painted by some artist who has muscles so big they get up and walk around, and I just...
5: Oh, I believe I can diagnose your case now, George. Acute jealousy?

0: has muscles so big they get up and walk around, and I just...
1: Oh, I believe I can diagnose your case now, George. Acute jealousy-itis.
0: Is that anything like borderline anemia?
1: Jealousy-itis is serious only if it isn't checked early. Fortunately, I believe I have with me the very thing you need to snap you out of it. Miss McCarthy, I just happen to have my nurse with me.
0: Nurse? I don't need a nurse.
2: Yes, doctor?
1: Marianne, this is Mr. Cougart, our newest patient.
0: I tell you, I don't need it. Oh, how do you do? Forgive me for not standing up in bed, but I only have on the pajama tops.
2: Enough to require a nurse, doctor?
1: Well, he said he wasn't. What about it, John?
0: Oh, I ain't long for this world.
3: Sit still, woman. I cannot paint your portrait unless you relax. I don't make moving pictures, you know.
2: Well, when are you going to paint in my hair? You still have me bald-headed. I don't like myself bald-headed. I look like my mother was frightened by Guy Kibbe.
3: I'll paint in your hair when I see fit, woman, and not a second sooner. Until that time, you'll remain an egghead and like it.
2: Damon, do you ever smile?
3: I laugh sometimes. My sense of humor is a bit unusual, however, not on the beaten path.
2: Well, what's funny to you?
3: Well, I laughed heartily when my friend Chadwick fell from the roof of the school in Paris.
2: Did Chadwick see the humor in it?
3: Oh, he screamed. Yes, I'll never forget it. Fractured half the bones in his body.
2: Yes, he must have been all broken up.
0: Miss McCarthy, did you hear that? My wife and the painter were laughing down there in the study. What could they have been laughing at?
2: You have a steamboat in the house, Mr. Cougar.
0: A steamboat? Well, of course not.
2: Well, then they couldn't be laughing at Fulton.
0: Oh, I'm serious, Miss McCarthy. I don't like them to be laughing. I'm going downstairs. Hello?
2: Hello, darling. What are you doing out of bed?
0: Well, I heard some laughing. What was all the laughing about?
2: Oh, Damon was telling jokes.
0: Oh, how nice. Mind if I stay a while?
3: I know one person who objects. I cannot paint with an audience.
0: What a horrible painting.
2: George!
3: No, let him criticize. All genius must be criticized. But I still do not want him around. Out! Take your linted bathrobe with you.
0: Well, as long as you're busy, I'll go back upstairs.
2: Goodbye, darling.
0: Well, goodbye.
3: Yes, goodbye. Nice trip. Be sure and write us.
2: Oh, Damon, you know something? I think my husband came downstairs because he's jealous.
3: Jealous? Jealousy is stupidity. Yeah. Yes, I guess he could be jealous.
2: Well, I'm glad he's jealous. Oh, it makes me feel that I'm wanted.
3: You are. I want you to sit still. You never get jealous of Mr. Cougart, do you? I mean, the fact that he's upstairs right now with that attractive nurse. That doesn't faze you in the least.
2: Of course not. Good old faithful George. What was that?
3: What?
2: Damon, that was George and that nurse.
3: Oh, so? You aren't worried about good old faithful George, are you?
2: Certainly not. I'll be right back.
3: Where are you going?
2: I got to see a man about a nurse. Hello. May I come in?
4: Yes, Mrs. Cougart, but you mustn't stay long. I have a naughty boy on my hands, and I don't want him to get excited.
2: That's why I came up. How are you, George?
0: Oh, it's awful. I just had a relapse. I accidentally plugged my electric heating pad into the radio, and H.V. Kaltenborn got in bed with me.
2: He's delirious.
4: Yes. You better go, Mrs. Cougart.
2: Yes, I'll... Goodbye, George. Miss McCarthy, wouldn't you like to come downstairs and boil a few thermometers or something?
4: I'll be right here with Mr. Cougart.

0: Bye, George.
1: She's gone now, Mr. Prugot. Why were you playing sick?
2: Because I wanted sympathy. Lots of sympathy. You know something, McCarthy? I think Liz came up only because she was jealous. She must have heard us laughing. You know what that means?
1: My capacity of a registered nurse, I'd say she has clean ears.
2: It means she loves me and worries about me. She's jealous.
1: Then you need have no further worry over the painter.
2: None whatever. He'll be laughing again soon, but I won't worry about it. I wonder why they aren't laughing. McCarthy, they're not laughing.
1: Doesn't that please you, Mr. Cougar?
2: No, they should be laughing.
1: Where do you think you're going?
2: I'm going down there and find out why they're so darn quiet. Where is he? I'll break him in half.
1: He's gone, George.
2: Gone? He's not here anymore?
1: I had to get rid of him, darling.
2: Why did you have to get rid of him?
1: Because I knew that if he left, you'd stop playing sick, and then Miss McCarthy could get the heck out of here.
2: Oh. Were you a little jealous of Miss McCarthy?
1: Of course not, but I know you were jealous of Damon.
2: That's ridiculous.
1: George.
2: Yes, Liz.
1: Who do we think we're kidding?

0: So he left, huh, George?
1: Yes, Corey. He left.
2: And George was really very nice to him.
0: How lucky you were, George. Suppose, instead of going quietly, the man with the big muscles had gotten tough with you.
1: Oh, Corey, you're just trying to stir me up.
0: No, seriously. What would you have done if the painter had wanted to fight? Oh, I'm sorry, George. I shouldn't embarrass you this way in front of Liz.
2: If Damon had wanted to fight, George would have fought, wouldn't you, darling? Wouldn't you, George?
3: Why, certainly. If I had his phone number, I'd call him up right now and tell him a thing or two.
2: Oh, I have his phone number, dear. Here.
3: Oh, well, thanks.
0: When Damon answers the phone, I'll catch you, George.
3: Hello, Damon. This is George Cugat. I've changed my mind about being nice to you. If you want to fight, just come over here whenever you feel like getting knocked for a loop. You got anything to say to that?
4: At the tone, the time will be 9:27 and one quarter.
5: Well!
2: George Cugat, kiss me. Kiss me this very instant.
3: Why right now?
2: Because you've got your dander up, and you're just dandy with your dander up.

0: Here's a friendly suggestion that may mean a lot to your own happiness. Why don't you call your family together one evening soon and say, is there anything else any of us can do in cooperation with others for the good of our community? You may find that somebody will come forward with the news of a community project that you haven't heard of. Maybe it has to do with Scouts or 4-H clubs or Red Cross. Well, there'll be an opportunity for service, something you'll like to grab hold of. For you know that what you're doing is more than helping make your life and your families and your neighbors better. By positive action toward improving the place where you live, you help preserve something we prize highly. That's freedom. You show that you agree with the statement that freedom is everybody's job.
1: George, are you asleep?
2: No, darling. I'm not asleep.
1: Do you love me, baby?
2: Yes, I love you.
1: How much?
2: Lots.
1: Well, in terms of pounds, how much do you love me? 3 pounds, 6 pounds, 7 pounds?
2: 12 tons.
1: Oh, I love you 100 tons.
2: Now, you have a bigger truck.
1: George, no matter what happens, will you still love me? Even when I'm old?
2: I'll still love you when you're old.
1: Will you take me out?
2: Yes, dear. I'll wheel you around the block every day.
1: George, something strange happened to Katie tonight.
2: Really? What was that?
1: Well, tonight around 9:27, Katie picked up the phone extension in the kitchen and heard a man shouting at the time operator, "Good night, George!"

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1: Frontier Town, the saga of the Roaring West. 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El Paso, Cheyenne, Calgary, Tombstone. Frontier Town. Here is the adventurous story of the early West, the tamed and the untamed. From the Pecos to Powder River, Dodge City to Poker Flat, these are the towns they fought to live in and lived to fight for. 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Frontier!

0: Frontier town, huh? Well, I come from a frontier town, and I don't want you to think that one frontier town is like another. You take it from me. Frontier towns are different, and the difference is defined by how much worse one is than the next. Rough, tough, rowdy, and boisterous. Yes, they're all that, and most of them a good deal more. Now, I happen to be a frontier town lawyer, Chad Remington by name, and I get to see the troubles folks, good and bad, get into for miles around my hometown of Dos Rios. Only recently, I handled a case which was, well, three cases in one, and they all revolved around Cy Bardwell's young son, Phil. Now, Cy is an old and valued citizen of Dos Rios and runs the Dos Rios Packing Company, all of which means that Cy Bardwell has money. Money that Phil Bardwell seems to feel is better off spent entertaining young... Well, let's let it go at young ladies. Now, it should go without saying that this can lead to plenty of trouble. And in Phil's case, it did lead to plenty of trouble. First, there was the row and the Last Chance Saloon. A week after the Last Chance fracas, someone else dared Phil to go for his gun. It took a little law book thumbing to get Phil out of the pokey on both these charges. And then only last week, trouble broke out anew. That doughty ex-medicine man, Cherokee O'Bannon, and I were walking from Cherokee's livery stable down Colorado Street, slowly passing Dos Rios' nine saloons, minding our own business.
1: Would it be all right if I stepped into the next tavern we come to?
0: You washed your hands just before we left the livery stable.
1: Yes, I know. But I'd like to go in and tie a shoelace.
0: You know, that's a great trick if you could do it. You're wearing boots.
1: Foiled again by the astounding perspicacity of this young... Chad, look out! Billy Blue Blazes, Chad, someone was heaved right through the doors of that saloon by the bouncer.
0: Someone? Don't you see who it is? Phil Bardwell. Here, help me get him up and dust him off.
2: Oh, what hit me?
0: Probably a bung starter, Phil. What happened inside?
2: Well,
1: Never mind what happened. Just tell us if she was a blonde, brunette, or a redhead.
0: Phil, for pity's sake, you keep on getting mixed up in woman trouble, and I'm going to leave you in the calaboose.
2: Now, wait a minute, Chad. You talk as if I go out of my way to get into trouble.
1: Why, you certainly go out of your way to pick on the wrong women.
2: Well, how did I know she was married to the faro dealer? She works there just like the rest of them.
0: How do you know anything, Phil? But there's something you might as well learn right now. I'm through getting you out of trouble, and I'm going to tell your father that it's high time he washed his hands of you.
2: Oh, now, doggone it, Chad. You do that and... Well, you know how Pop is.
0: Yes, I do know how Pop is. And because I do, Cherokee and I are taking you down to his office at the packing house and making you tell him face-to-face just what happened.
2: Oh, but Chad...
1: When you got into that row at the Last Chance a few weeks ago, you promised your father then that you were through getting mixed up with women.
0: When I bailed you out after that shooting scrape, you swore up and down that you were turning over a new leaf and leaving women alone.
2: I know, but Chad...
0: But Chad, nothing. Now, come on, young fella. You're going down to face the music right straight now.
2: And that's about the whole story, Pop.
3: And a fine story it is indeed.
0: We thought it would be better if Phil told you what happened himself.
3: Of all the ungrateful, irresponsible, weak-kneed, troublemaking, clothing store dummies, I'm ashamed to say that my own son, my own flesh and blood, sure takes a cake.
2: But, Pop, if you'd only listen...
3: Only listen, my pet heifer. Every time some new peroxide blonde lands in town, I can bank on you getting into some more trouble. But this time is the last time.
2: What do you mean, Pop? The last time.
3: I mean, I'm fed up. Up to here. And so help me, Phil, if you hadn't had the decency to come in and tell me about this yourself, you'd be out in the street without a nickel. I wouldn't be giving you one more chance.
2: Well, you can thank Chad for that. He made me come in and face some music.
0: Forget about it, Phil. If you don't think I'm butting in, Si, What is this final chance you say you're going to give Phil?
3: Well, you know, Chad, as long as I've been running this packing house here in Dos Rios, I've been buying cattle practically all over the state.
0: Yes, as I remember, you bought cattle 600-700 miles away and had them driven up here.
3: That's right. And driving them, as you know, runs off a lot of weight. So for the past few years, I've had a deal with a man down in Fort Wingate, about 30 miles from here, to receive the cattle when they get there, feed them, and fatten them up again.
0: Oh, you must mean Bill Tolliver.
3: Yeah, Bill's the one.
1: Bill Tolliver? Why, that old rascal, he's been married and divorced more time than a guinea pig's had guinea picklets.
0: He has a weakness, too. But let's get back to this last chance you're giving Phil's eye.
3: Well, it's just this, Chad. There's been about 1,000 head of cattle at Fort Wingate for, about a month now, and for some reason or other, Bill Tolliver's holding them there. Unless I get those cattle, I'll be mighty soon out of business.
2: Well, what do you want me to do, Pop?
3: I want you to saddle up and ride over to Fort Wingate, see Bill Tolliver, straighten out whatever it is, and then get those cattle up here before I'm blinking well bankrupt.
0: Well, that shouldn't be too difficult, Phil.
3: Shouldn't be difficult at all, unless the scatterbrained young punkin gets mixed up in some new mess and doesn't pay attention to business.
2: Oh, I won't, Pop.
3: Well, you'd blasted well better not. Because next time, young man, I'm cutting you off without a cent.
0: I suppose if I'd been a city lawyer, I would have let it go at that. But in a frontier town where you know everybody, things are a little more personal. So, on behalf of my client, I talked Cherokee into getting two of his best horses out of the livery stable, and the O'Bannon and I started out for Fort Wingate, about a half a mile behind Phil Bardwell. Just far enough back so he couldn't see us, but where we could keep an eye on him.
1: You know, Counselor, I was just thinking. A man who chases around after women is bound to get into trouble.
0: Just for the record, Cherokee, let's get it straight. It isn't just women. It's the kind of women and the kind of company Phil keeps frequenting saloons.
1: Well, there's something backhanded about that that I don't like, Chad. There's nothing wrong with saloons.
0: No. No, there isn't.
1: Well?
0: The buildings most saloons are in are all right. It's the fire water and the people like you who keep drinking the... Thunderation, Cherokee. See what that is? Two highbinders up in those rocks trying to dry gulch Phil. Slap leather, man. You

0: Either our shooting was better than we were entitled to expect, or the blackguards who tried to ventilate Phil's back didn't have any salt. But they hit for the hills, and within a few hundred yards or more, we'd overtaken Phil and stopped.
1: By the beard of Tophet the Prophet, Phil, how can you say we were spying on you? Why, Chad and I just happen to have business of our own over at Fort Wingate.
2: Oh, sure. I'll bet Pop sent you over to take care of me. Well, this is one time I'm taking care of myself.
0: Yeah, it sure looks like it. Those two bushwhackers almost took care of you for good.
1: I wonder what they wanted.
0: Who knows? Money, probably. After all, Phil's father is about the wealthiest man in the entire county.
2: Believe me, Chad, I'm grateful for what you did. But this time I've had my eyes open to what a fool I've been, and I want to show Pop I can make good on my own two feet.
0: I'm all for that, Phil. And not only because of you, but because if your dad doesn't get that 1,000 head of cattle from Bill Tolliver, well, I'm afraid he's going to be out of business.
2: I know it, Chad. And that's another reason I'm in dead earnest. So, if you don't mind, I'll be climbing back in the saddle and finishing my trip to Bill Tolliver's office. If you'd only listen, Mr. Tolliver, I'd be able to tell you what's on my mind, and we could probably get our business settled in time for me to...
3: Business be hamstrung. What sort of a mind do you think I got for business when I just got through telling you that I'm up to my ears in trouble?
2: Well, if you'll tell me what the trouble is, Mr. Tolliver, maybe I can help you out.
3: Well, son, it's woman trouble. Dad blamed if I don't think you can help me out.
2: Woman trouble? Me?
3: Oh, I've been a sucker for the women folks all my life. And this time I really got myself in trouble.
2: Yeah, but look, Mr. Tolliver, if it's woman trouble, I'm afraid there's not much I can do.
3: Yeah? Well, your pappy wants them 1,000 head of cattle, don't he?
2: Why, sure, only...
3: Well, he won't get them unless you get me out of this jam. You see, son, I opened my big mouth just once too often to a little black-haired singer over in one of our cafes. Got feeling liberal. Now she's sued me for breach of promise. Her lawyers filed attachment on them 1,000 head of cattle your dad wants.
2: Oh, gosh, even though I'm sorry for you, what do you expect me to do about it, Mr. Tolliver?
3: Oh, now, you're a right good-looking young fella, and everybody in the state knows your father's worth a lot of money. So I reckon if you went over to the cafe and met the singer and then kindly soft-talked her, I could have a photographer handy, and when you had your arms around her making love to her, whammo, we could snap a picture, and her breach of promise suit would fall plumb to pieces. The little bandit.
2: Oh, good grief, Mr. Tolliver, you don't know what you're asking of me.
3: Okay, don't do it. You just go back to Dos Rios and tell your father to close up his packing house, because he is plumb out of business.
2: Mr. Tolliver, isn't there some other way out of this?
3: Hey, sure ain't. And if you don't want to go home to a bankrupt father, you will hightail it over to the Wheel of Fortune Cafe and ask for a young lady by the name of Blossom. And if they ain't a picture in the newspaper of you making violent love to that little black-haired wildcat, then, son, your father's going to lose every nickel he ever owned.

0: And now, Frontier Town.
1: Talk about trouble on the frontier. The trouble Phil Bardwell found himself in because of Bill Tolliver and his own past record was trouble anyplace. I've known men to be surrounded on two sides with their backs to the wall and end up dying with their boots on. But Phil Bardwell was surrounded on all four sides. His father, Bill Tolliver, his own reputation, and the mysterious brunette singer at the Wheel of Fortune Cafe who answered to the name of Blossom.
2: Blossom, he says. Probably no more of a blossom than a willowed skunk cabbage.
3: Yeah, well, that's none of your affair. Pop sent me out with a job to do, and by thunder, I'm going to do it.
1: Phil, have you gone completely out of your mind? Your father sent you over here on business.
2: Yes, and it wasn't monkey business either.
3: Now look, Chad, I'm in no mood for a lecture, and I've got no time to argue. Oh, thank you to let go of my arm.
1: Now, you look here, Phil. I got you out of trouble once this week, and if you think that you're going...
3: Chad, are you going to let go of my arm?
1: No, by golly. You're going to ruin everything now, but...
3: Maybe this will keep your big mouth shut. If you'll take my advice from now on, you'll make it your business to steer clear of me.
2: Why, you ungrateful little...
1: That's enough, Cherokee. Let the blame fool go.
3: Thanks, Chad. You're being smart.
2: Chad.
3: Very smart.
2: Chad, are you going to stand and let Phil slap you and get away with it?
1: It appears that he has already. I don't know what he's up to now, but by George, I'm keeping an eye on that Wheel of Fortune cafe and finding out just what in thunder is going on.
3: Excuse me, mister. Wonder if you could help me with something.
4: Yeah? You looking for somebody?
3: Mm-hmm. There's a girl work here by the name of Blossom.
4: Maybe. What's it to you?
3: Oh, I'd like to see her, that's all.
4: You would, huh? Well, she's busy right now.
3: But, would you tell her I'd like to see her anyhow? Maybe she's not too busy to take a minute.
4: Look, I just got through telling you she's busy. Now, why don't you run along and stop being a pest?
3: But I want to see her just for a minute. If you'd just tell her that Phil Bardwell from Dos Rios...
4: Phil Bardwell?
3: Uh-huh.
4: You related to Cy Bardwell, the gent that owns the packing house down there?
3: Cy Bardwell's my father. Why?
4: Well, why didn't you say so in the first place? Here, sit down. I'll go tell Blossom. She'll be right out. Out in three shakes of a lamb's tail. Don't you get the idea, Blossom? That kid's playing right into our hands.
5: No, Boots, I sure don't get the idea. First you have a couple of the boys throw shots at him when he's on his way up here from Dos Rios, so now suddenly you want me to go out and be nice to him.
4: How did I know he was going to walk in here just begging to be taken? Oh, this is better than I could even dream of.
5: I know. But what's better about it?
4: Why do you think he come over here and asked for you?
5: That ain't hard. Going to try to talk me out of the breach of promise suit against Tolliver so his old man can get his cattle released.
4: Yeah, sure. Only he don't know that we know what he's after.
5: So?
4: So, if we play our cards right, we can collect from Tolliver and Phil Bardwell's old man.
5: And how do you figure that?
4: All you got to do is do just what you did with old man Tolliver. Only in the kid's case, it's going to be easier. He ain't old enough to know his way around yet. And once he starts talking gushy, we'll have that tinhorn lawyer of ours slap papers on him so fast, his old man will be writing checks in your name for a week.
5: You got a lot of confidence in that bum lawyer, Boots. Matter of fact, I don't think he was ever any closer to a law book than seeing one in a bookstore window.
4: Well, tell you the truth, he ain't a regular lawyer. They kicked him out back in Illinois. But there's one thing he does know. Breach of promise. Plenty of angles. Ways to make them pay off at the bank.
5: But Phil, darling, how did you happen to come all the way down to Fort Wingate and out of this whole big town just to ask to meet me?
3: Why, honey... A girl as beautiful as you are gets a reputation.
6: And in this country, the news of a beautiful woman travels twice as fast as a prairie fire.
5: Oh, Phil. You're so sweet to say things like that, even though I know they're not true. Oh, you men are such liars.
6: Yeah, but I'm not. I meant every word I said about your reputation.
5: I hope you're telling the truth. When a girl's had to earn her own way like me, she learns to mistrust men. The only thing that's going to keep me going is the hope that someday I might find someone I could trust and take me away from all this.
6: Oh, well, in that case, you just trust me, Blossom. The way I feel now, I expect to be able to take you away. To take you away real soon.
1: Of course, being on the outside, hoping that we could find out what was going on inside, Cherokee and I knew none of this at the time it took place. But after watching the Wheel of Fortune Cafe for an hour or more, and finding that Phil didn't come out, I decided to take the bull by the horns and pay a call on Bill Tolliver to see what particulars we could learn from him.
7: Well, Chad, that there's what happened, and that's the way it is.
1: Tolliver, is that the truth? You fell for that dance hall singer, and now she's suing you for $25,000 for breach of promise?
7: Oh, you never said a truer word in all your life, Chad.
2: I told you, Chad, Bill Tolliver may be old enough to be an elephant, but he hasn't gotten over trying to act like a wolf.
7: Just the same, I think that little scheme I figured out using Phil Bardwell as bait to prove Blossom's just a fortune hunter is going to work. Don't you, Chad?
1: No, I don't, Bill. You're trying to have Phil help you is like a drowning man grabbing another one who can't swim either. What you need is a good lawyer.
7: A lawyer? And go into the court and have everybody in the county laughing at me?
1: I didn't say for you to get a lawyer. I just said that you needed one. And with a little help from Cherokee and from Western Union, maybe we can work it out.
7: Hey, Chad, where do you think you're going?
1: I'm going a few places first, but I'm going to end up mighty soon down at the Wheel of Fortune Cafe.
4: Well, Phil, my boy, as much as I hate to lose Blossom, I'm sure you'll make her a good husband. And just to show you my heart's in the right place, we're going to celebrate with champagne on the house.
6: Oh, now, wait a minute. I haven't said anything
5: about... But, darling, if Boots wants to buy us some champagne, we've got to be polite and
1: ready. Sure, Phil. You might as well drown your troubles in champagne. That is, if this gent can afford to buy enough. Because the champagne it would take to drown your troubles would be enough to float a battleship.
5: Who is this man, Phil?
4: Yeah, and what's he doing butting in?
1: To make it short and to the point, I happen to be a friend of this youngster's father. I think you get the idea.
5: Why, you...
4: Just a minute, Blossom. I'll handle this. Look, mister, trouble's one thing I don't like in my place, so I'm telling you now. Get up.
1: Well, I got a message for Phil, and I intend giving it to him.
4: All you're doing is either walking out or my boys are going to have to carry you out feet first.
1: But this message is important, and I promise that
4: I... All right, I told you what had happened, and not...
3: Great Scott, but you knocked him out.
4: Yeah. Ain't it a shame. Now I'm going to throw him out. Hey, Al, Murph. Toss his body out into the street.
2: Okay, boss. Come on, Al.
4: Well, I guess that takes care of that.
5: You see, Phil, what a friend you have in Boots.
6: Yeah, I certainly do. Hey, what's that? That there on the floor looks like a telegram.
5: You better get it, Boots. Must have fallen out of that fellow's pocket when you knocked him down.
4: Yeah, maybe this is the important message he had for Phil. Well, Phil, you'd better go back in my office. I'll have the champagne served in there.
6: Yeah, but I want to...
4: You want Al and Murph to escort you back? That's better, son. Now get moving.
5: Boots, what's in that telegram?
4: Plenty. It's from the kid's father, Cy Bardwell. Says he suspects we're trying to run a badger game on Bill Tolliver. He's asked the governor to send on a special investigator. The guy arrives on the late afternoon stage.
5: Good night. The state's attorney's office gets into this. You know where we'll end up, Boots. In the penitentiary.
4: Yeah, but there's still an if. If Mr. Investigator arrives.
5: If he arrives.
8: But he's on the stagecoach now, Boots.
4: Oh, sure. Sure, he's on it. But that don't say that we ain't going to stop that coach, take the gent off, and have one of our own boys take over his clothes and papers and come down here and whitewash us. Now, you get back in my office and keep the kid there, Blossom. Me and the boys, we got business.

0: Rain up. Okay, now, here comes the coach. And remember, let me do the talking. All right, boys, and keep your guns out of sight. I want this thing to look like you were trying to help the poor devil. Hey, driver, wait a minute. It's the U.S. Marshal's posse. Rain up. Marshal got word of special investigators on his way to Fort Wingate from the state capitol. Any of you men inside the man? Because we're supposed to take you to town through a back trail. Marshal suspects some trouble.
1: Yes, I'm the special investigator.
0: Well, come on now, get out. We got a horse here for you.
1: I'll open the door, will you?
0: Yeah, righto. There you are. Come on.
1: Now, hold on a minute. You men are marshals. Where are your badges?
0: Hey, look, brother, you're just wasting time. Now, come on, get out. We'll show you our identification later.
2: You'd better show it now, Boots, or you'll end up with some holes in your chest where your badges ought to be.
1: Good boy, Chad.
0: Boy, you troublemaker. What are you doing hiding in that coach?
2: Getting ready to take you to jail for attempted kidnapping.
1: Chad, look out! Billy Blue Blazes, Chad. Those buzzards may end up in jail tomorrow, but right now we'd better take them down to the doctors and get their hands back.

0: Chad, you could have knocked me down with a feather when that Blossom admitted she was married to Boots Larson.
1: Well, as her lawyer, I advise her to make the admission so that she couldn't be forced to testify against her husband.
0: Well, as they say, all's well that ends well.
2: Except this hasn't ended yet. After running in and out of saloons doing Chad's dirty work, I've yet to find someone to offer to buy me a drink.
1: Cherokee, haven't you learned yet that drinking is a harmful habit?
0: A man your age, Cherokee, certainly should have learned it by this time. Drinking affects your health. Why, I've even known men to go blind from drinking too much.
2: Well, I'll tell you how I figure it, gentlemen. I've lived a long and adventurous life.
1: Yes?
2: So if I do lose my sight, what of it? I've seen everything there is to see already.

Frontier Town, starring Reed Hadley and featuring Wade Crosby, is a Broadcasters Program Syndicate production. Supervision and direction by Paul Franklin. Music written and played by Ivan Ditmars. Be sure to be with us again same time next week for another fine action-adventure story with your favorite young Western star, Reed Hadley. And now this is Bill Forman telling you that Frontier Town comes to you from Hollywood.

0: Steiner.
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This is Ralph Richardson. A short while ago in this series, we played for you some scenes based on sequences from Tristram Shandy by Lawrence Stern. Today, for your pleasure, we have some scenes from the second of the two books upon which his fame rests, A Sentimental Journey. If we can succeed in capturing the spirit of that book, we shall deal in a measure of delight. For I find it one of the most charming books I know. 200 years ago, Lawrence Stern paid a visit to France and anticipated much of the misfortune, and the good fortune too, which is attended upon generations of tourists, right up to the present day. Come with us, won't you, as we take a step back into the France of 200 years ago, and take with Lawrence Stern a sentimental journey.

0: The whole circle of travelers may be reduced to the following heads. Idle travelers, inquisitive travelers, lying travelers, proud travelers, vain travelers, splenetic travelers. Then follow travelers of necessity, the delinquent or felonious traveler, the unfortunate and innocent traveler, the simple traveler, and last of all, if you please, the sentimental traveler, meaning thereby myself. And the reason for my sentimental journey through France? It all happened very simply.
1: Disgraceful, Yorick. I repeat, disgraceful, sir.
0: Yes, my lord, I am of your opinion.
1: Absolutely no flair for these things, the English.
0: No sensibility, my lord. They order this matter better in France.
1: You have been in France?
0: Well, my lord, no, I...
1: You mean, sir, you have not been in France?
0: No, my lord, but...
1: Then, sir, I have nothing further to say.
0: Strange that 21 miles sailing, for it is absolutely no further from Dover to Calais, should give a man these rights. I decided to look into them. I went straight back to my lodgings, put up half a dozen shirts and a black pair of breeches, took a place on the Dover stage, and the packet sailing at 9 the next morning, by 3 I'd got set down to my dinner upon a fricasseed chicken, sentimentally but unequivocally in France.
2: If Monsieur is on his travels, he will need a carriage. I shall be happy to sell him one to suit his needs.
0: Thank you. I've seen one in your yard which rather took my fancy. A désobligeant.
2: Oh, but, monsieur, a désobligeant, it's too small. There is room inside only for the one.
0: But I'm traveling alone. Besides, it stands there looking so sad and neglected. It stands there swinging reproaches at you every time you pass by it.
2: If monsieur will excuse me, I will get the keys of the coach house. You shall see something better by far.
0: I am more costly by half. I shall be overreached by 3 or 4 louis d'or. Yorick, Yorick, avarice, base passion. Thy hand is against every man, and every man's hand is against thee.
3: Heaven forbid, monsieur.
0: Madam, forgive me, I didn't see you. Heaven forbid, indeed. Allow me.
3: You have hold of my hand, monsieur.
0: Fair lady, this must certainly be one of fortune's whimsical doings. To take two utter strangers by their hands and in one moment place them together in such a cordial situation as friendship herself could scarce have achieved for them had she projected it for a month.
3: And your reflection upon it shows how much she has embarrassed you by the adventure, monsieur.
0: Ah, madame, it is merely that I am an English philosopher. My heart knew it, but my brain couldn't let it alone. But you've been in London?
3: No, monsieur.
0: Then you must have come from Flanders?
3: Yes.
0: Perhaps from Lille?
3: No.
0: Nor Arras? Nor Cambrai? Nor Gand? Nor Brussels?
3: Yes, monsieur. I live in Brussels.
0: Ah, and you are going by the Paris road?
3: Yes, monsieur. As far as Amiens.
0: As far as Amiens. Then perhaps madame would...
2: Pardonnez-moi, madame. If monsieur will step into the coach house, I will show him a few of my carriages.
0: Thank you. After you, madame.
2: If monsieur intends to travel alone, I have here a désobligeant which...
0: No. I must have a coach for two, I think.
3: Monsieur would find a désobligeant very uncomfortable.
0: Yes, indeed.
2: Perhaps this carriage would suit monsieur.
0: That will scarce hold two. It is altogether too small.
2: Have the goodness to step in with him, madame. It is larger than he believes.
4: Excuse me, monsieur. I shall be back in a moment.
3: Another of fortune's whimsical doings, monsieur. C'est bien comique.
0: There wants nothing to make it so but the comic use which the gallantry of a Frenchman would put it to make love the first moment and offer his person the second.
3: It is their forte, monsieur.
0: It is supposed so, at least. They have certainly got the credit of understanding more of love and making it better than any other nation upon earth. But for my own part, I think them arrant bunglers.
3: Indeed, monsieur?
0: What a want of knowledge of lovemaking a man betrays whoever lets the word come out of his lips till an hour or two at least after the time that his silence upon it becomes tormenting to a lady. A course of small, quiet attentions, not so pointed as to alarm, nor so vague as to be misunderstood, with now and then a look of kindness and a little or nothing said upon it, leaves nature for your mistress, and she fashions it to her mind.
3: Then I solemnly declare, monsieur, that you have been making love to me all this while.
0: I never finished a 10-guinea bargain so expeditiously in my life as I did in buying the carriage. And what a large volume of adventures may be grasped within this little span of life by him who interests his heart in everything that time and chance hold out to him as he journeyeth on his way. Indeed, I lost my portmanteau from behind the carriage, twice got out in the rain, and once up to my knees in dirt to help the postillion tie it on before I got to Montreuil.
5: But surely Monsieur needs a servant. There is a clever young fellow here who would be very proud of the honor to serve an Englishman.
0: Well, let him come in then, by all means.
5: A Lafleur! A Lafleur! This is the English gentleman who needs a servant.
6: If Monsieur would only give me the chance to prove myself.
0: Well, you suit me very well, Lafleur, I'm sure. I suppose I should inquire what you can do, but I shall find out your talents as I want them. Besides, a Frenchman can do everything. You can shave and dress a wig a little.
6: Ah, oh, monsieur, I have all the disposition in the world.
0: It's enough for heaven, Lafleur. It ought to be enough for me. The next morning, Lafleur entered upon his employment. I delivered to him the key of my portmanteau, bid him fasten all upon the carriage, get the horses put to, and he cantered away down the road before me as happy and as perpendicular on his post-horse as a prince. And in such a sort, we arrived before nightfall at Amiens.
6: Lafitte has brought you this letter. It is from Madame the Comte's sister, whom you met in the coach house at Calais.
0: Whom I met where?
6: In...
0: Yes, so he told you that, did he? Now, I wonder how he found that out now. It was a billet from the lady of the carriage in which she said she'd taken the liberty, having seen me arrive at the inn, to charge me with delivering a letter for her to a Madame Renault, a friend of hers at Paris. There was only added that she was sorry to have no chance to wish me a bon voyage once more in person, but should I happen to find myself in Brussels...
6: If Monsieur will pardon the liberty...
0: Well, Lafleur, what is it?
6: I told the valet of Monsieur le Comte that you would want him to carry a reply to Madame.
0: Oh, but of course I'll write it immediately.
6: Here, pen, ink, and paper, Monsieur.
0: Thank you. Now, let me see. Ma chère Madame... I am...
6: A thousand apologies for the liberty, Monsieur, but... I have a letter in my pocket written by the drummer in our regiment to a corporal's wife.
0: You have...
6: I dare say it would suit the occasion, monsieur.
0: Then, pretty, let me see it.
6: La voilà, monsieur.
0: Madame, I suffered most grievously and at the same time was plunged into despair by the unlucky return of the corporal, which puts our meeting again this evening quite out of the question. But vive la joie... All mine is thinking of you. Love is nothing without sentiment, and sentiment is still less without love. Let us not despair. Monsieur le Corporal mounts guard on Wednesday, and then it will be my turn. Chanceux et sans tour. Till then, vive l'amour et vive la bagatelle. I am, madame, with the most respectful and tender sentiments, yours alone, Jacques Roth.
6: Monsieur thinks that the letter will serve?
0: Why not? It is but changing the corporal into a count, saying nothing about mounting guard next Wednesday, and the letter will be neither right nor wrong. Let me take the cream gently off it, whip it up in my own way, seal it up, and send you off with it, and tomorrow be on our way to Paris. When a man can contest the point by dint of equipage and carry all floundering before him with half a dozen lackeys and a couple of cooks, then 'tis very well in such a place as Paris. He may drive in at which end of the street he will. But if a poor prince is weak in cavalry and whose whole infantry does not exceed a single man, he had better quit the field. I own my first sensations as soon as I was left solitary and alone in my chamber at the Hotel Moderne were far from being so flattering as I had prefigured them. I walked gravely to the window in my dusty black coat, and looking through the glass, saw all the world in yellow and blue and green, running at the ring of pleasure. "Alas, poor Yorick," cried I, "what art thou doing here?" "Come in."
6: "Monsieur has been inquired after by the lieutenant police."
0: "The deuce take it, and I know the reason. I'll be bound."
6: "He spoke about you with the innkeeper, monsieur."
7: "It was your passport that he required, Monsieur Yorick. I told him I would ask you for it. Monsieur has a passport, of course."
0: "A passport? Not our faith. I left London in such a hurry it never entered my mind that we were at war with France until I was at Dover. The Comte de Liège offered me a place in his packet, and so I embarked, and I never thought more of the matter."
7: "Monsieur has no passport. Then he has perhaps friends in Paris who can procure him one?"
0: "Not that I know of."
7: "But, Monsieur Yorick, you would be sent to the Bastille. Or the Châtelet, at least."
0: "Ah, oh, pooh, the King of France is a good-natured soul. He'll hurt nobody."
7: "Cela n'empêche pas. You will certainly be sent to the Bastille tomorrow morning."
0: "I'm sorry, my dear sir, but I won't hear of it."
7: "But, monsieur, if you have no passport..."
0: "I'm sorry, the Bastille is quite out of the question."
7: "But, monsieur, how can you say such a thing?"
0: "You know perfectly well I've taken lodgings for a month, and I'll not quit them for all the kings of France in the world."
7: "Oh, pardi. These Englishmen are the most extraordinary people in the world."
8: In a moment, we continue Theatre Royal, starring Sir Ralph Richardson. 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Weekend is your Sunday newspaper, bringing you all the news from front-page stories to society page, fashion news and baseball news. You'll hear it all on Weekend, as reported by such expert newsmen and women as Tex and Jinx McCrary, Leon Pearson, Merrill Muller, and many others. This Sunday and every Sunday, let NBC Radio do the job of keeping you informed. The easy, the complete way. The NBC Radio way. We now continue Theatre Royal, starring Sir Ralph Richardson.
0: I had treated the matter of my passport quite cavalierly when first the innkeeper raised it, but it needed no more than the sight of a caged starling in the passage to his courtyard to remind me how sweet a thing is liberty. "I can't get out, I can't get out," said the starling, and mechanical as the notes were, yet so true in tone were they chanted and so apt their comment that in one moment they overthrew all my disregard of the Bastille. "I'll go directly," said I to myself, "to the Comte de Brissac." How the Count's name occurred to me is a story in itself. I had heard it that very morning in a bookseller's shop where I'd inquired for a set of Shakespeare's works.
9: "Bonjour, monsieur."
0: "Good day, monsieur. I should like to buy a set of the works of Shakespeare.
5: Monsieur, but I have not a set of the divine Shakespeare in all the world.
0: Comment? Well, there's a set here on your counter.
5: Oh, monsieur, they are not mine. They were sent me only to get bound, and I am to send them back to Versailles in the morning, to the Comte de Brissac.
0: Does the Comte read Shakespeare, then?
5: Oh, monsieur, c'est un esprit fort. He loves English books. Hmm? And what is more to his honor, monsieur, he loves the English, too.
0: You speak this so civilly that it's enough to oblige an Englishman to lay out a louis d'or or two in your shop.
9: Have you the Wanderings of the Heart, monsieur?
5: The Wanderings of the Heart? Oh, certainly, mademoiselle, in 2 volumes for 3 livres.
9: Thank you, monsieur. Good day.
5: Good day, mademoiselle. Good day, monsieur.
0: Though I had often thought of the pretty little fille de chambre, it had taken the threat of the Bastille to remind me of the bookseller and his patron, the Comte de Brissac. But now, when a passport seemed more important to me than all but liberty itself, the Comte came again into my mind. And on the following

0: when a passport seemed more important to me than all but liberty itself, the Comte came again into my mind. And on the following day, with Lafleur to escort me, I made the journey to Versailles. And with more than a few misgivings, I presented myself to the Comte de Brissac.
1: And to what am I indebted for this pleasure, monsieur?
0: Monsieur le Comte, I've come to you with none to present me because I knew that I should meet with a friend of yours in your presence who would do it for me.
1: A friend? Here, monsieur?
0: He is at your elbow now, monsieur le Comte. It is my countryman, Shakespeare.
1: Shakespeare. But of course. Please sit down, monsieur. What can I do for you?
0: In a word, monsieur le Comte, I've come to France in such a hurry, I've forgot my passport. I'm told that I must apply to one to a friend of some standing in Paris, and I've no such friend. Unless I can find somebody to vouch for me, I shall be sent to the Bastille. But as I happen to hear that you were an admirer of our English genius...
1: Oh, c'est bien dit. Well, your passport... Shakespeare is full of good things. He forgot only the punctilio of telling me your name.
0: My name is in Shakespeare, and if you'll pardon me, I'll show it to you. Lear Macbeth Hamlet. Aha. Here it is. Monsieur le Comte, me voici.
1: Yorick? You are Yorick, monsieur? I embrace you. Then I will write out your passport for you at once. To the lieutenant governors, mayors of the city, generals of the army, this is to bid you grant free passage to Monsieur Yorick, the King of England's jester, and his baggage.
0: Excuse me, Monsieur le Comte, but I'm not the King of England's jester, not even the King of Denmark's.
1: But you are Yorick, monsieur.
0: Yes, my name is Yorick.
1: And you make jests, monsieur?
0: Yes, monsieur le Comte, I make jests. But I'm not paid for it.
1: Don't be poor, monsieur. So much the worse. But monsieur will get along just as well with this passport as any other. Goodbye, monsieur. And a pleasant journey.
0: Mr. Yorick, the king's jester. I own the triumph of obtaining a passport was not a little tarnished by the figure I cut in it. But there is nothing unmixed in this world, and while we can still afford to smile at ourselves, we shan't go far to the bad. Indeed, the courtesy of the Comte, no less than the good humor with which he had bestowed it, placed me once more in the debt of his country, which knows so well how to scatter the largesse of its genteel sentiments. And I will freely own that nothing puts me in debt to a kindness more than the free and sensible manner of its conferring. Hail, ye small courtesies of life, for smooth do ye make the road of it. Like grace and beauty, which beget inclinations to love at first sight, 'tis ye who open the door and let the stranger in.
2: Good day, monsieur.
0: Good day, madame. Would you have the goodness to tell me the way to the Hotel Moderne? I seem to have lost my way.
2: But of course, monsieur, most willingly.
0: I had given a cast with my eye into half a dozen shops as I came along the street in search of a face not likely to be disordered by such an interruption. Till at last, this one hitting my fancy, I had walked in. She was working a pair of ruffles as she sat in a low chair on the far side of the shop facing the door.
2: Très volontiers, most willingly, monsieur. You must turn first to your left hand, mais prenez garde, there are two turns, and be so good as to take the second. Then go down a little way and you'll see a church. When you are past it, give yourself the trouble to turn directly to the right, and that will lead you to the foot of the Pont Neuf, which you must cross. And there, anyone will do himself the pleasure to show you.
0: I turn first to the right.
2: No, no.

0: Oh, you turn first to the left, monsieur.
1: First to the left.
0: First to the left. But be careful to take the second to the left and not the first.
1: Second to the left, my lord.
0: Then when you have passed the church, turn to the right, monsieur. Cross the Pont Neuf and then inquire again.
1: Thank you, madame. I am extremely obliged to you. I will not suppose it was the woman's beauty, notwithstanding that she was the handsomest grisette I think I ever saw. But I'd not gone 10 paces from her door before I found I'd forgot every tittle of what she had said. So looking back and seeing her still standing in the door of the shop as if to look whether I went right or not, I turned back to ask her the way once more.
0: Oh, is it possible?
1: It is very possible, madame, when a man is thinking more of a woman than of her good advice.
0: Wait, monsieur. The boy is taking a parcel into the same quarter, and if you will have the goodness to step inside till it is ready, he will show you the way. Will you come in and wait for him? He will be going in a moment.
1: And in that moment, madame, I would say something very civil to you for all these courtesies. Anyone may do a casual act of good nature, but a continuation of them shows it is a part of the temperament. And certainly, if it is the same blood which comes from the heart, which descends to the extremes, I am sure you must have one of the best pulses of any woman in the world.
0: Oh, you had better feel it, monsieur.
1: Willingly, madame. Pardonnez-moi.
0: It is nobody but my husband, monsieur. And monsieur is so good as to give himself the trouble of feeling my pulse, Jacques.
2: Oh. Monsieur does me too much honor. Monsieur will be so good as to excuse me. Good day, monsieur.
1: Good day, monsieur. Come here. Been quite put out of my reckonings.
0: And how does my pulse beat, monsieur?
1: With all the benignity, madame, that I expected.
0: Monsieur is very kind.
3: The parcel is ready, madame. Madame Roland's gloves.
1: Oh, apropos, madame, I need a couple of pair myself.
0: Oh, certainly, monsieur. May I measure monsieur's hand?
1: Oh, please do, madame.
0: Monsieur has a very small hand. If he will do me the goodness to try this pair. Yes. Oh, no. They are too large for monsieur. Allow me to help, monsieur. Perhaps then this pair would fit him better. If monsieur would be so kind. No, they are too big as well.
1: I must apologize for causing madame so much trouble.
0: Oh, but it is no trouble at all, monsieur. I am desolated that I have nothing which is quite right for monsieur. Monsieur has a very small hand.
1: Madame is right.
3: Shall I take the parcel to Madame Roland, madame?
0: Wait a moment, Pierre. I wish you to show this gentleman the way.
3: Yes, madame.
1: Well, madame, it's no better. This couple of pair will suit me very well, I think.
0: If monsieur is really sure, that will be 5 livres, monsieur.
1: 5 livres,
0: but
1: madame?
0: Monsieur, do you think that I could ask a sou too much of a stranger? And a stranger whose politeness alone has done me the honor to lay himself at my mercy. Does monsieur believe me capable of that?
1: Faith, no, not I, madame. And if you were, you are heartily welcome. Ye small courtesies of life, smooth do ye make the road of it, like grace and beauty which beget inclinations to love at first sight. 'Tis you who open the door and let the stranger out. Lefleur.
4: Yes, monsieur?
1: Pack my bags and saddle the horses at once, Lefleur.
4: We are leaving Paris, monsieur?
1: Aye, Lafleur, we are leaving Paris while we can do so in good order. And thou, great governor of nature, wherever else thy providence shall place me for the trials of my virtue, Whatever is my danger, whatever my situation, let me feel the movements which rise out of it and which belong to me as a man. And if I govern them as a good one, I will trust the issues to thy justice. For thou hast made us, and not we ourselves.
4: Monsieur, perhaps, is in love?
1: With one princess or another, Lafleur, every moment of my life.
4: Vive l'amour, monsieur.
1: Aye, Lafleur. Vive l'amour. Et vive la bagatelle.

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3: 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T-A-B-L-E.
4: Really?
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5: This is Pat O'Brien. Here's a riddle for you. What has more energy than a jet plane, makes more noise than a riveting machine, and has the enthusiasm of a firecracker? The answer? A boy. And what's a boy supposed to do with all that energy and vitality? He's going to use it up some way, that's for sure. So it's better for him and better for all of us grown-ups, too, if someone will help him find a way to channel that energy in the right direction. And that's why a boys' club has so many of the right answers. It's a place where a boy really belongs. Now, there's some 500 boys' clubs of America all across the country. And lucky the boy who lives near one. The whole place is set up for him, so he won't have any problem finding interesting things to do. Best of all, the people who run the clubs are there to help. They not only show him how, but teach him how to do it well. So while he's having fun, he's learning that there's certain rules of living, good rules that mean a good life. Why not take a look at the boys' club nearest you? Maybe there's some way that you can help.
3: And here he is, the one, the only...
6: Well, here I am again with a chance for each of our couples to win up to $10,000. And if any of them say the secret word, they'll win an extra $100. George, who's first?
3: Roger, we have Gladys Bentley and Onyag...
6: You have Gladys Bentley?
3: We have Gladys Bentley.
6: Since when am I your partner?
3: Miss Bentley is waiting outside, let's put it that way. And her partner is Onyago Ukano. And they're waiting to talk to you, and I'm sure if we play our cards right, they'll come in.
6: Welcome to You Bet Your Life. Welcome to You Bet Your Life. Say the secret word and you divide an extra $100. It's a common word, something you'll find around the house. Gladys Bentley and, Anna Gugu Okawana. Is that right?
7: That's Anyagu Elekwachi Okano.
6: Oh. And what do you get an Irish name on the end there for?
7: I think Irishmen borrowed their O'Connor from Africa.
6: Oh. Does your name have any translation?
7: Yeah.
6: Now he's talking German.
7: Anyago means a fighter, and Elekwachi means no procrastination, no waste of time. You know? And O'Connor, a public speaker.
6: Well, that clears that up pretty well, huh? Now, what part of Nebraska are you from, Anna Gugu?
7: Well, I was born at Ibere in Nigeria. From there, I moved to Aba.
6: Would you tell us something about Nigeria? Is that the way you pronounce it?
7: Yeah, Nigeria.
6: Nigeria. It's just over the border from Guatemala, isn't it?
7: You mean Nicaragua?
6: Nicaragua?
7: You must be thinking of Nicaragua. It's a country on the west coast of Africa, having a population of about 35 million people.
6: 35 million people?
7: And I tell you, the size of Nigeria is twice of that of Texas.
6: Nothing is twice as big as Texas. Well, could you describe your home life something briefly?
7: Yeah. My father has about four wives.
6: Four wives? One for each season, is that?
7: Well, not that. And many children and servants running around the place, you see.
6: You say your father has four? Is that the legal limit, four?
7: Well, in Nigeria, you can have up to seven.
6: Up to seven. Which do you prefer, your way with seven wives or our way with one wife?
7: Well, I think it's just the same thing all over.
6: Really?
7: In Nigeria, we marry seven at a time, and over here you marry seven one at a time.
6: Well, you see, over here the entire nation has been brought up on the installment plan. The national motto here is buy now, pay later. I'll get back to you in a minute, Mr. Okanu, huh?
7: That's right, Okanu.
6: O'Connor.
7: O'Connor.
6: Oh, that's right. And you're Gladys Bentley, is that right?
4: Yes.
6: I'm sorry to have neglected you, Gladys, but it isn't often we get a charming lad from Guatemala.
4: That's right.
6: Now, where are you from, Glad?
4: I'm from Port of Spain, Trinidad.
6: Oh, but really?
4: When I was 13, I came away from there to Philadelphia to join my mother and father in Philadelphia.
6: You went from Trinidad to Philadelphia to enjoy your mother and father?
4: That's right.
6: Didn't you enjoy them in Trinidad?
4: Well, I joined them there.
6: Oh, you joined them there. Yeah. Were they coming apart?
4: No, not quite.
6: And what did you do in Philly that you couldn't do in Trinidad?
4: Well, I finished journalism in school. I wrote quite a lot of... been writing fiction ever since.
6: Is that so? Do you have a job, Gladys?
4: Yes, I'm an entertainer. I sing and play for a living in nightclubs all over the country.
6: Oh, you're the Gladys Bentley. Well, you're the Gladys Bentley.
4: Yeah, that's right.
6: I thought your name sounded vaguely familiar. Haven't you put on a little weight in recent years?
4: Well, I took off 130 pounds this year.
6: You took off 130 pounds?
4: That's right.
6: And what did you weigh then?
4: 335.
6: And now you weigh?
4: 24.
6: You say you lost 130 pounds. Mm-hmm. Huh? Well, you see, there is something bigger than Texas. How about hobbies, Gladys? Do you have any hobbies?
4: Yes. I build miniature dollhouses. And I also swim. I swim... I'm 37, I did the Catalina Channel here.
6: You swam the channel?
4: Yeah, $2,500.
6: Catalina Channel?
4: Mm-hmm.
6: I tried that once, but it was foggy, and I missed Catalina Island. That's true, and I wound up in Alcatraz. Well, that Catalina Island swim, that's one of the toughest swims there is. Wasn't it pretty cold?
4: I like ice cold water. You know. I take about 4 cold showers a day.
6: Cold? No warm
4: ice
6: water?
4: Ice cold. I like real cold water. I belong to the Polar Club back east.
6: Oh. You take 4 cold showers every day?
4: Mm-hmm.
6: Look, if you'd stop using all that water, California could be independent of the Colorado River. Well, you're certainly an interesting and unusual couple, and I'd like to continue talking, but the time has come for you to win some money. So let's play Bet Your Life. Now, you selected folk tunes and old-time favorites. The orchestra will play the tune. You tell me the name of it. If you miss 2 in a row, you're out. If you get 4 in a row right, you win $1,000. Remember your partners, and talk it over before you answer. What is the name of this old favorite? Play it, Jack.
4: Alouette?
6: Alouette?
8: Right.
6: Right.
8: You have one right now.
6: Now, what is the name of this familiar old song?

0: It's Sophie Tucker's father. It's old Dan Tucker.
1: Oh, it would be.
2: Well, all right, you're not out yet. You have one wrong, but don't get the next one wrong or you will be out of the game.
0: This next one is a folk song, but not too long ago it wound up on the hit parade. You tell me the name.

0: on top, old Smokey?
1: That's right, on top, old Smokey.
2: Now you're back in the game with one right.
1: Had me worried there for a minute.
0: No, this is not my line, you know.
1: Barbershop quartets like to sing this next one. You name it. My Bonnie lies over a barroom. That's right.
2: Now have two right.
1: All right, give me the title of this one, Jack.
3: Texas.
1: Yellow Rose of Texas. Now, here's another traditional song. Play it, boys.

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1: Red River Valley.
2: Red River Valley.
3: And you got four in a row, so you win $1,000.
1: They win four in a row?
3: Yes.
1: Now you won $1,000. You can keep it and quit, or else you can come back later and try to double your money. You may even get a chance at $10,000. So go over there and sit down and think about it. And if we don't see you later, thanks for being on the show.
3: In just a moment, our second couple will join Groucho to play You Bet Your Life.

0: is proud of the good times and good people who've helped produce 100 million barrels, the five generations of Americans who've made Pabst Blue Ribbon part of their family life. Pabst Brewing Company, Milwaukee. Roger, we have two very special young guests who are waiting to come out here now and meet you. They're Candy Bergen and Melinda Mark. So, girls, come out and see Groucho, please.
1: Candy Bergen and Melinda Marks. Now, which one is Candy Bergen?
2: I'm Candy Bergen.
1: Oh, and you must be Melinda Marks, huh?
2: Yeah.
1: What do you know? I never heard of either one of them. Girls, if you say the secret word, you know, you split $100 with me. It's a common word, something you find around the house. Candy, it's nice to see you.
2: Thank you.
1: A beautiful girl. And so are you. Now, I know all about you, but I'm sure our listeners don't, so would you tell the audience what your father does and who he is?
2: He's not doing anything right now.
1: Well, you know, there's 5 million people out of work. He may get a job soon. Who is he? What is your father's name?
2: Edgar Bergen.
1: Your father is Edgar Bergen, the Swedish Nightingale?
2: Yeah.
1: Well, then your brothers must be Charlie McCarthy and Mortimer Snyder, huh?
2: Yes, I know.
1: Melinda, if I'm correct now, correct me if I'm wrong. You're 15 years old, is that right?
3: Daddy, you know I'm 11 and a half.
1: How old are you, Candy?
2: I'm 11 and a half.
1: Copycat. How is it you're both the same age and your father is Edgar Bergen and Melinda's father is Groucho Marx?
2: Well, that's life, I guess.
1: What are your favorite TV shows, Candy?
2: Oh, I like Science Fiction Theater, Gunsmoke, Wyatt Earp, Cheyenne, Bachelor Father, Danny Thomas, and a lot of others.
1: I didn't even come in seventh on that list. It's lucky she's not the Nielsen. Melinda, who are your favorite comedians? In other words, who are the funniest people you know?
3: Well, I think you're the funniest of them all. But I like Richard Goldstone. I think he's very funny. And Topper Wittenberg.
1: Topper Wittenberg and Richard Goldstone? Are there some new comics on TV that I never heard of? What program are they on?
3: Well, they're not on any program. They're in our class at school.
1: Well, that explains it. I can't compete with them. I'm just not in their class. They're in the sixth grade, and I never got further than the third. Well, it's been a lot of fun talking to you girls, and I hope we meet again someday. But now we're going to play You Bet Your Life. Now, this is the reason Candy and Melinda are on the show tonight. They've been after me for a long time to give them a chance to win some money for the Girl Scouts. And just to make sure they win some money, I'm going to ask George Fenneman, who also has 7 kids of his own. I'm going to let him ask the questions, and I'll join the girls in the quiz. Are you ready, George?
4: Yes, I am, Groucho.
1: May I offer you my seat?
4: Oh, all right.
1: I may need it later, but...
0: I think I'm going to enjoy this, because we have a little surprise for you, Groucho.
1: You have, eh?
0: Yes, we're not going to use the category you studied. As a matter of fact...
5: I've been double-crossed.
0: When you hear the rest... We went to the Beverly Hills school superintendent, and together with these people, we prepared a test taken from the sixth grade. In other words, questions that any sixth grader can answer. And I have them right here. I don't know how long I have my
1: moment.
0: Job.
1: I only went to the third grade. I can't answer these questions.
0: You need any help, you think?
1: Your father is out here, isn't he?
3: Yes, he is.
1: Edgar. Edgar Bergen.
6: Yeah.
1: Edgar, what class did you go to in school?
6: What class?
1: I mean, how high did you go?
6: Well, when I got into college, I had a little trouble there. I was in summer school most of the time to get reinstated for the fall term.
1: You went as far as college?
6: Yeah.
1: I'll let you handle this by yourself.
0: Are you ready? Hey, sir.
1: Are you ready?
0: All right, here's number one.
1: Are you ready?
6: Go ahead, Candy. Go ahead. Go ahead.
1: Are you ready?
0: And here's the question.
1: Okay.
0: The Egyptians invented a means of writing by picture. What is it called?
1: Now, which Egyptians are these?
0: Why don't you...
1: Are these the old Egyptians?
0: Why don't you talk it over among yourselves there?
6: Let's talk it over.
1: What are you doing later on? Would you mind repeating the question?
0: The Egyptians invented a means of writing by picture. What is this means of writing called?
1: Well, I mean, which company was it? Was it MGM or Palm?
0: No, this is historical Egyptians.
1: They wrote by pictures, or they ought to be ashamed of themselves. You got any answer to this problem?
3: No, I think it over.
1: Huh? Well, tell me.
4: You got it, have you?
3: Yeah.
1: Well, what is it?
3: Hieroglyphics.
0: That's right. Yeah. You have one right. Three more right.
1: I was going to say papyrus. Is that, would that be right?
0: Well, that's what they wrote on, isn't it?
1: Yes. What?
0: You want
1: they
0: them?
1: Wrote on hieroglyphics?
0: How about question two? Would you settle for that?
1: Well, I'm not satisfied with question one, but let's go ahead. This is the attitude you're going to assume.
0: Who was the king of Babylonia, famous for his code of laws?
1: Babylonia? Isn't that what hangs in a delicatessen?
6: No, no.
1: All right, guys.
6: All right. Wish I'd brought him tonight.
1: Can't you call him?
6: I brought Mortimer, I think.
1: Well, now, what was the question?
0: I've even forgotten it.
1: Who was the... about hieroglyphics.
0: No, you've already gotten that. Who was the great king of Babylonia, famous for his code of laws?
6: Oh, yeah. Don't look at me.
1: Was it Jerry Geisler?
0: I'm sorry. The answer was Hammurabi.
3: Oh.
1: Hammurabi?
3: Hammurabi.
0: You knew
1: you
0: him.
1: You should have known that. You went to college.
6: I haven't read the paper for 3 days either.
0: All right, now we have one wrong. Don't get the next one wrong or you're out of the game. And here's the next question.
1: Well, now that we know the answer, can we have that same question over again?
0: What are the mountains that separate France from Spain?
3: The Pyrenees.
0: Say it. You got it.
3: It's P-Y-N-E-E or something like that.
0: Well, you know what it is.
3: Yeah,
0: you said it. Say it again.
3: Pyrenees.
0: That's right. Yeah. You have one right. What do you call the imaginary lines which circle the globe parallel to the equator?
1: The Maginot Line.
0: No.
1: The Wash Line.
0: Now, wait a minute. Which one, kids?
3: The circle, go this way?
0: The ones that parallel to the equator.
3: Oh, latitude.
0: You're right. You now have two right. What was the former...
1: This is an easy one, will you?
0: This is easy. What was the former name of Istanbul?
1: What is the farmer's name in Istanbul?
0: You got a little friend working over here, you know.
3: Constantinople.
0: You're right, Constantinople. Now we have three rights.
1: Three rights.
0: You'll almost have your $1,000 if you get this next one right.
1: $1,000?
0: Yes, you'll have it.
1: Of course.
0: You want to play the game with me here? how many degrees in a circle?
3: 360. No.
1: That's right.
0: You're right. Yeah. 4 in a row. So, you've gotten 4 in a row and you got $1,000 for the Girl Scouts, haven't you? And would you please take your chair back now?
1: Thanks, Edgar.
6: Thanks, Scott.
0: We'll find out if any of our contestants will try for $10,000 in just a moment.
5: May 1945. The armies of the Allies hurl themselves against the desperate last-ditch resistance of Hitler's Wehrmacht, advance across the shell-torn German countryside with victory in sight. But when would it come? When would the terrible slaughter end? How many more good men would fall before victory and peace become a reality? May 1945, a time of hoping, a time of waiting. It was NBC newsman Morgan Beatty who broke the story, and exclusive. Heinrich Himmler had made an offer of German surrender to the Allies. Morgan Beatty, cited for outstanding radio reporting, is typical of the top NBC newsmen who bring you news on the hour. 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
0: Gaucho, here are Gladys Bentley and her partner to give us their decision on the big question.
1: Now you want $1,000. 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Now what are you going to do?
7: I don't want a part of that wheel.
1: You want to try the wheel?
7: I don't want no part of that wheel.
1: 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And, Mr. O'Connor, what is your plan?
8: Gaucho, I just come to say goodbye. I'd like to see you.
1: Congratulations for winning the $1,000, and thanks for being on the show. You bet your life.
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5: 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You Bet Your Life is heard by our armed forces around the world.

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0: Lovely, isn't it? 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
1: Magic.
2: Yeah.
0: That's because there's a glass and a half of full cream milk in every half pound. 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

0: And now, Harold Perry is Honest Harold the Homemaker. The town of Melrose Springs boasts one radio station and one newspaper, both owned by an old boaster named Mr. Carruthers. One of the things he doesn't boast about is a radio program on his station called Honest Harold the Homemaker. Why? Well, you'll find out. Listening to Honest Harold is a morning must in Melrose Springs, especially with the ladies. Shall we join them?
1: Well, good morning, girls. Are you ready?
2: Yeah, yeah.

0: A woman likes to be told. Yes, indeed. Time to visit with your old teller, Honest Harold, the homemaker. Bringing you news, views, and clues to good products. By the way, girls, I have a very important announcement to make later in the program that concerns all of you, so please stand by. But first, our postman, Little Billy, the Mighty Mite and ex-jockey.
1: Good morning, ladies. Hal, pal, the outstanding letter today is from a lady in Charleville.
0: Charleville, eh? Well, thank you, Billy. Now, let's see. She says, last week I started trading with a different grocer. When the boy arrived at the delivery, I asked him his name. He said Truman. I said, is that your last name? He said, yes, ma'am, my first name is Harry. Harry Truman, I said? That's a pretty well-known name. He said, it ought to be. I've been delivering groceries around here for 4 years. Well, and now, girls, let's get serious for a moment. The other day, a very high-pressure salesman from California sold me on the idea of introducing a new shampoo product on this program. Because it was new and not fully tried and tested, I asked all you ladies to accept a free sample and then report to me. Since then, I've tried it, and I've had numerous complaints from you girls, so I'm canceling the account right now. I'm mad. I may get into a little trouble about this, but I want you to know that Grandma Llewellyn's liquid lather shampoo will never be mentioned on this program as long as I have anything to say about it.
2: Good morning, Station KHJP. What's that, madam? After listening to Honest Harold, you're pouring your Grandma Llewellyn's liquid lather shampoo down the drain? I'll tell him. No, I don't think it'll hurt the drain. Thanks for draining. I mean for calling. Hello, Station KH. Oh, hello, Rosemary. Little old Gloria was just about to call you. Did you hear Honest Harold's program this morning? Well, he just went off the air, and between you and me, it's liable to be for the last time. Boss Carruthers called his nephew, Mr. Peabody, and Mr. Peabody is going to call Harold and... Oh, here comes Harold out of the studio. I'll call you back.
0: Well, good morning, Glory. Did you hear my program this morning?
2: Yes, I did, Mr. Hamp. And Mr. Peabody heard it, too. He was eating his breakfast at the time.
0: Oh?
2: He choked on his yogurt.
0: He did, eh? Oh, my goodness. Well, you know my policy, Gloria. I test all my products before I... By the way, did you test that new product for me over the weekend?
2: Oh, yes. I spent the entire weekend sunbathing.
0: Good. How did that freckle cream work out?
2: Oh, just wonderful. Got a whole new crop of freckles. Yes.
0: Gloria, you're a fine guinea pig.
2: Thank you, kind sir.
0: Well, see you tomorrow. Same time, same station.
2: I hope so.
0: Yeah. What?
2: Mr. Peabody wants to see you in his office right away.
0: Is he in there now?
2: I'm afraid so. I can hear him tapping his fingers.
0: I know what you mean. Well, that's radio. Give and take. Only so far I haven't found many who'll take what I have to give. Well, hold the phone and keep your lines crossed.
2: Don't I always? Good luck.
0: Yeah, thanks. She's a nice kid. Well, here goes nothing. Maybe I was a little hasty about canceling that shampoo account and right on the air like that. I don't know, though. My listeners objected to the stuff. Besides, I tried it yesterday and took all the wave out of my hair. No, sir, I did the right thing, and I'm going to walk right in and tell Mr. Peabody to... Well, maybe I'd better peek through the keyhole first. But a big shot Stanley Peabody so much as raises his voice to me, I'll... Whoa! Thank you for opening the door.
3: Well, drop in.
0: Yeah, I almost did.
3: I'm glad you're in such a jovial mood. Yeah? It may help you digest what I've been discussing with my uncle, Mr. Carruthers. Sit down. Sit down.
0: Thank you. New furniture, eh? Nice.
3: Yes, look about you. This fine radio station. Thousands upon thousands of dollars were spent erecting these handsome studios.
0: Cheap cement.
3: The finest electrical engineers designed our powerful transmitters. Mr. Carruthers even hired me at great expense to run the organization.
0: Relative.
3: Then you come along and nullify it all.
0: Nullify? Now hold on, Peabody.
3: You're the one that had better try to hold on to your job. You're on probation.
0: Probation?
3: Yes. You've gone about as far as you can making the decisions around here. It's got to stop. Stop, do you hear?
0: The only way I could hear it any better, chum, is if you were sitting in my lap.
3: This idea of canceling an advertiser without consulting the management of this station has got to stop.
0: I'm sorry, Stanley, but I must uphold my principles.
3: Your principles? What about this radio station? What's going to hold us up?
0: Not this cheap cement, brother.
3: You've done a lot of unconventional things in your time, but what possible justification did you have to cancel that shampoo account?
0: Well, my listeners complained about it.
3: And just what great fault did your listeners find with the shampoo?
0: Well, as one little woman put it, there's too much sham and not enough poo.
3: Well, if the product's no good, why did you accept it in the first place?
0: Well...
3: We wouldn't have accepted it. Honest Harold, you've made Mr. Carruthers very angry. You've made me very angry, too. You ruined my breakfast this morning.
0: I'm sorry you choked on your yogurt. I mean...
3: Please, now listen to me. Harold Hemp, if you must crusade, why don't you go after something worthwhile? Such as lowering taxes.
0: Are taxes too high?
3: Or try to do something to better Melrose Springs.
0: Huh?
3: I'll give you an example. Mrs. Carruthers, my aunt, who you know is the political leader among the women of this town, is planning to run me for mayor. Now, why don't you convince your listeners that I should be their next mayor?
0: I thought you wanted me to do something to better Melrose Springs.
3: Get out! And remember, you've got one more chance.
0: But stay...
3: Get out before I do something that'll put me in True Detective magazine!
0: I guess I'd better go. That's murder.

0: True Detective Magazine. That Peabody. I'd like to condense his head for Reader's Digest. Only they wouldn't buy it. What a fine mayor he'll make. Why didn't I fight back? I don't have to take that sort of talk from anybody. My 1936 Essex is almost paid for. This is a free country. Because I don't want to be so free, I don't have a job. I've got responsibilities. There's Mother, Little Billy. I've got to keep Little Billy with me or he'll drift back to the racetracks.
1: Hey there, crooner.
2: Well, hello, Doc.
1: Talking to yourself, weren't you? Well, that's better than talking to some people I know. I always did prefer animals to people.
0: Yeah, I know, Doc.
1: Fact is, that's why I became a veterinarian instead of an M.D. Animals are more considerate. I never did have a horse call me in the middle of the night unless it was serious.
0: Yeah, you're wonderful, Doc. Can I drop you any place?
1: Well, I'm heading home.
0: Fine, hop in.
1: I just came downtown to get some dog biscuits. Have one? Better take two. They're small.
0: No, thank you.
1: Crammed full of vitamins. Mm-hmm. They don't crackle or pop, but they got plenty of snap.
0: Doc, don't tell me you eat those things.
1: No, I just give them to my dogs. Only things that'll keep them from barking during your radio program.
0: I'd like to feed some of those dog biscuits to Stanley Peabody. He looks like an air dick.
1: You and Stanley don't get along too well, do you? Well, not many fellas do when they're in love with the same girl.
0: I guess not. If Stanley could get me out of the way, he'd probably marry Evelina.
1: Can't understand what you two see in that niece of mine. All she is young and pretty.
0: Yeah, she's beautiful.
1: Well, all us Yanceys are. Yes. She's domineering, though. Why, she even tells old man Carruthers how to run his newspaper. If I had a secretary like that, I'd
0: marry her if she'd have me.
1: Well, she's taking care of me, the twins, and all the stray dogs and cats I'm treating. I don't know if she's got room for one more.
0: What?
1: Besides, my nephew from Cleveland's planning to visit us.
0: Oh.
1: Quite a fellow, that boy. Makes $45 a week when he's not striking.
0: Well, this is a fine time for me to be thinking about getting married, Doc. I'm about to lose my job.
1: What? Again?
0: Yeah, serious this time. In fact, Mr. Carruthers had Stanley put me on probation. He says if I want a crusade, I've got to get behind some community project.
1: What are you slowing down for? Is this spring wagon out of gas?
0: Oh, no. This is the school zone, Doc.
1: Oh, yeah. Say, if you want a good community project, son, how about getting the town to build a livery stable? A
0: livery stable? There aren't any horses in this town.
1: Well, that might bring them back. Get some of these cars off the streets. Devil's plaything.
0: Now, Doc, you're just an old fuddy-duddy.
1: Oh, say, watch out for that little kid.
0: What? Oop, I'll drive around him. Hang on, Doc. Made it.
3: Where are we?
0: Up on the curb. And I suspect only three tires left. Certainly close. Look at that scallywag run for the schoolhouse. I'll bet he's scared.
1: He's scared?
0: There ought to be a policeman on this corner. Say, Doc, I'm getting an idea.
1: Let me out. I'm getting a horse.

0: Well, it took me all day to contact the school principals, but they're all behind me. I just can't wait to tell Evelina about this. I hope the dear little twin sisters have gone to bed. Old Doc Yak Yak, too. Dear old Doc. I wonder if the old boy sleeps standing up like a horse.
1: Oh, come in, Harold.
0: Well, thank you, Evie. Lovely dress.
1: Oh, thank you. I was hoping you'd drop over. I've been worried. I understand you had some trouble at the radio station.
0: Yeah, I did. But today I hit on a plan that'll make Mr. Carruthers approve of me.
1: Well, take it from his secretary, Harold. It'll have to be quite an idea.
0: Oh, this is. I'm going to start a radio campaign to put a policeman in every corner of every schoolhouse so that our children can cross our streets.
1: Oh, that's a wonderful idea, Harold. Is Mr. Carruthers enthused?
0: Well, I haven't spoken to Mr. Carruthers yet. Got a call in for Stanley to call me here.
1: Oh.
0: Hey, what's that you're doing?
1: Oh, I'm proofreading a series of articles that Mr. Carruthers wrote for a Sunday editorial. It's on one of his pet subjects, lip reading.
0: Lip reading?
1: He's a bit deaf, you know.
0: Deaf, too?
1: Oh. Well, I've discovered that you can learn a lot about people by watching their lips.
0: Well, a fella doesn't like to just watch some lips. Yeah.
1: Oh, Harold. You know, I've been practicing lip reading here in front of the mirror.
0: Mirror? Mm-hmm. Wouldn't it be more fun practicing with something not quite so cold? A nice, live, chubby assistant? I'm available. Yeah.
1: All right. Yeah. Now, you watch how my lips form the words.
0: Oh, brother, I'm watching.
1: Now, after me, make the lips form a simple word like rhubarb.
0: Rhubarb. Well, this is silly.
1: Yeah. No, it isn't.
0: It isn't? Well, it may have some merit. Let's see. Now it's my turn. Now, you form a word with me, huh? Ready? Say prunes.
1: All right. Prunes. Harold, that wasn't fair.
0: No, but it was mighty tasty. Evie.
1: Yes?
0: It's strange that lip reading should make me think of marriage, but now that I'm sure of my job again, and...
1: Oh, that must be Stanley now.
0: Yeah, he timed it well. I'll get it. Hello?
2: Is that you, Hip? Did you call me?
0: Yes, I did, Stanley. I've taken your advice.
2: Oh, really?
0: Your suggestion about crusading to better Melrose Springs? I want you to tell Mr. Carruthers about it.
2: Oh, I certainly will. You mean about deciding to back me for mayor?
0: Oh, no, no. My idea is to have a policeman on every corner at every school.
2: What? A policeman on every corner? Hip, do you realize that there are 4 schools in this town and that there are 4 coppers at each school? That's 16 additional policemen.
0: 8, 12, 16. He's right.
2: 16 policemen. Do you know what that means?
0: It means safety for our school children.
2: It means higher taxes. And do you know who pays most of the taxes in this town?
0: Well, Mr. Carruthers, of course.
2: Exactly. And what, may I ask, is wrong with the suggestion I gave you?
0: You mean to back you for mayor?
2: Certainly.
0: Well, Stanley, as one of my lady listeners so aptly put it, too much sham and not enough poo.
2: That did it. To coin a phrase, my dear boy, you've reached the end of your rope. Hemp.
0: Hey, that's kind of clever.
2: What? You're fired.
0: Fired? But Stanley. I guess he didn't like my idea.
3: Are you finished, Harold?
0: Yeah, I sure am. Well, Mother always said, it's important to have an open mind, but I've got a hole in my head.
4: 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But first, be listening later tonight when Horace Hite presents the cream of the talent he's found in his journeys around and about America. The Horace Hite Original Youth Opportunity Program is heard every Sunday on most of these same CBS stations. And now, back to the Harold Perry Show. We're back in Honest Harold's hometown, Melrose Springs. It's the next day, and we find ourselves at the radio station. Little Billy, the Mighty Mite, has just stepped out of the elevator with a very large bag of mail and is making his way to the reception desk.
5: Hiya, beautiful. Well, here I am with the mail. Say,
3: Say, could I tout you in playing a little post office?
1: Billy, how can you make jokes at a time like this?
3: Well, it is a little early, Gloria.
1: No, I mean, hasn't Harold told you?
3: Something I should know?
1: Well, I guess he didn't want to worry you. But he isn't the homemaker here anymore.
3: What?
1: He's been replaced with an organ recital.
3: Hey, I gotta see him. Where did he go?
1: Home to Mother, I guess. Oh, ho. Oh.
5: Now, girl, stop worrying. Everything happens for the best.
0: Yes, Mother. By the way, it's nice having lunch at home like this again for a change.
5: Don't you want a little dessert, Harold?
0: I think I've had enough lunch, Mother. I'm trying to keep my weight down, you know.
5: Oh, you're not too fat?
0: Oh, yes, I am. The last time I took a train trip and got into an upper, it immediately became a lower.
5: Oh, you're just healthy looking. But you won't be if you don't stop worrying and eat more.
0: Well, you can save my dessert for little Billy.
5: There you go. Always thinking about other people. Now, take me, for instance.
0: You?
5: Yes. I hold you back. A nice boy like you should be married and have a home of his own. A man deserves those things when he's touching 40.
0: I'm not touching 40, Mother. I'm beating the living daylights out of it. Besides, I couldn't do without you. Well, I'm off.
5: Where? You haven't a program anymore.
0: I found a program, Mother. I'm going down to the Hoover School. If the city won't hire extra policemen, I'll direct traffic there.
5: Oh, that sounds wonderful, my boy. Oh, but here, if you're going to school, I'd better wrap up your dessert.
0: No, but Mother...
5: Now, Harold, remember how hungry you always got when you went to school? Here's your pie.
0: Pie?
5: Yes, lemon chiffon.
0: But Mother, remember my diet.
5: Lemon is on your diet.
0: Yeah, there. Theirs is not to make reply. Theirs is not to reason why. Theirs but to do and die. I guess I'll take the piece of pie. Oh, dear, what am I going to do with this piece of pie? Can't hold it in my hand while I'm directing traffic. Oh, well, I'll eat it. Mmm, wonderful. Good crust. Mmm, dear old mother. She really thinks I ought to get married. Married to Evie. That'd be wonderful.

0: Carolina. Can't you hear that little old bobolink's tune? Evelina, she's so pretty. She can't cook as well as Mother, but that's good. I can stay on my diet. What about Mother and little Billy? Maybe Billy could be our babysitter. Babies. I don't want a large family. Five would be enough. Oh, but here I am dreaming again. Haven't even got a job. Probably have to leave Melrose Springs. Maybe I could get a job in television. I could be a test pattern. Evie would probably marry Stanley Peabody then. Well, he's going to be mayor. She'd like that. Mrs. Mayor Peabody, oh, brother.
1: Hey, help!
0: Oh, little Billy. I want to see him now. I'll walk fast and lose that little jockey.
1: Hey, where are you off and running?
0: Oh, hello, little Billy.
1: What's this I hear about you being scratched?
0: Yeah, scratched?
1: Yeah, declared, fired.
0: Billy, must you always use that racetrack lingo? You got everybody in this town doing it.
1: Sure, I'm getting to be a favorite here.
0: There you go again.
1: Hey, do you want me to take care of this Peabody?
0: Huh?
1: Why, I'll put a burr under his saddle and I'll ride him into the rail.
0: Now, Billy, you promised me when you came to live with us here in Melrose Springs that you wouldn't get in any trouble.
1: But you got a lot of good races left in you. I ain't letting them send you to the glue factory.
0: Glue? Now, Billy?
1: Come on. We'll fight Carruthers and Peabody. You and me. We'll pool our forces.
0: Excuse me, Billy, but that's no pool. That's a bird bath. Besides, Billy, I don't want to fight anybody. They did turn down my school plan, but I still think I was right. So I'm going to the Hoover School myself.
1: You mean you're going to direct traffic?
0: Sure. Somebody's going to help those children across the street.
1: Well, Peabody may think he's running you out of the money, but his nose ain't crossed the wire yet.
0: Huh?
1: See you later.
0: Hey, Billy, what are you up to?
1: Me, nothing. Excuse me, I gotta see a horse doctor about a stubborn mule.
0: Horse doctor about a mule? Oh, well, that sounds logical.
2: Dr. Yancey speaking. It's your nickel star talking.
1: Doc, this is Billy. I gotta see you right away. I'm at 6th and Hoover.
2: But I'm in consultation with a patient.
1: A patient?
2: Yeah, I'm clipping a sheep.
1: That sheep can wait. The one I want to see you about has been clipped. That's good.
2: Well, okay, I'll be there in a minute. Things are never the same again after you have a phone put in. Meh. I'll shear you later.

All right. 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Don't stand there looking at me. Come on. Scoot. That's it. Hello, Joey. How's your mommy? All right, you and that hot rod, and proceed with caution. Pull in that pipe, brother. All right, children, let's cross right away, and let's look where we're going now, huh? That's it, that's it. All right, mister, you're next, you're next. Well, so are you, I think.

0: mister. You're next. You're next. Well, so are you, I think. I wonder what he said. I wish I did know something about lip reading. Thank you for waiting for the children, ma'am. Wonder if she's got a license. Well, I kind of like this kind of work. Maybe I missed my calling. Guess I'm just a frustrated policeman. Getting kind of quiet, though. Imagine all the classes have been dismissed. Seems to be the last of the kiddies.
1: Can I cross now, Constable?
0: Well, hello, Doc.
1: How are you getting along with your new job?
0: Well, it's a bigger job than I thought it was going to be. I think I need a whistle.
1: Well, if you wait until that new third grade teacher walks by, I'll whistle for you.
0: Doc, remember your age.
1: I never have to. Everybody else does.
0: Anyway, the children have all gone home. I think I'll go, too.
1: Oh, wait a minute, Harold. I just got here. Why don't you stick around for a while? Show me your stuff.
0: Oh, no. I'm all finished here.
1: Well, there may be another kid or two around playing behind the schoolhouse.
0: I don't think so, Doc.
1: Well, besides, isn't this about the time that Mrs. Carruthers drives Stanley Peabody by here on the way home?
0: Well, yes, it is nearly 4 o'clock, and they do it every day.
1: Well, if I was you, I'd stick around and let Stanley see you donating your services to the town like this.
0: Huh?
1: Yeah, that'll make him mighty ashamed of himself.
0: Well, I doubt that, Doc. Anyway, let's let bygones be bygones.
1: Now, you stick to that attitude, and it won't be long. Say, who's that upstart in that station wagon?
0: Looks like Mrs. Carruthers' car.
1: Yeah, she's traveling pretty fast.
0: Yeah, too fast. Say, look at that child in that cowboy suit. Where did he come from?
1: Say, he's going to run across the street.
0: He can't see on account of that big hat he's wearing. Little boy, don't run out there on the street.
1: Oop, he stumbled and fell.
0: Stop! Stop that car!
1: Peru, don't jump in front of that car!
0: Stop! Oh, brother, that was close.
2: Is that you, Mr. Harris?
0: Yes, Mrs. Carruthers.
2: Is the child all right?
1: Yeah, he's okay. Look at him streak through those bushes.
3: What are you doing standing out there in the middle of the street, Hemp?
0: What does it look like, Stanley? I've been directing traffic.
1: Yeah, somebody's got to do it.
4: Oh, Mr. Hemp, how can I ever thank you? You kept me from hitting that youngster.
0: Yeah, well, that's why I was here.
4: This is a dangerous spot. There should be policemen on these corners to act as crossing guards.
0: You're so right, Mrs. Carruthers.
4: Something should be done immediately. Mr. Hemp, why don't you campaign for it on your wonderful radio program?
0: Well, I don't have a radio program anymore.
4: What?
0: Stanley fired me.
4: What's this, Stanley?
3: Now, Andy, I just take orders from Mr. Carruthers.
4: Well, Mr. Carruthers takes orders from me.
1: I'll bet he does it that.
0: Doc.
4: Mr. Hemp, you've been rehired.
0: I have?
4: Yes, but it may not be for long.
0: Well, that's... It won't?
4: For a long time now, we've needed an honest man in Melrose Springs. One who is interested in our city and our children. When the women voters of Melrose Springs meet tomorrow, I'm going to submit your name for mayor.
0: Me? Mayor?
1: Sinatra here is your boy, ma'am.
3: Auntie, I thought you were going to support me.
4: We support you anyway.
1: That's a corker.
0: Doc, but Mrs. Carruthers, do you think I'm really qualified? I don't think I want to be mayor.
4: Now, don't argue with me, young man. You're as good as elected. Stanley, close your mouth and let's go home. Goodbye, honest Harold.
0: Hey, goodbye, Mrs. Carruthers. Well, isn't she so sweet?
1: Yeah, well, that turned out slick, didn't it?
0: Doc, it couldn't have been planned better.
1: Yep. What'd you say?
0: You can tell little Billy to come out from behind those bushes now.
1: Shucks.
5: Kid.
1: Yeah, we thought that little hop-along Cassidy suit was a perfect disguise.
0: Well, I've been thinking. Nobody but a jockey could take a fall like that, roll over, and come up on his feet running. I ought to be real upset with both of you. That wasn't honest, fellas.
1: No, that was politics. Yeah. And with us behind you, you'll be mayor before you know it.
0: Mayor, eh? Well, good night, voters. Yeah.

Donald directed, and the music was composed and conducted by Jack Meekin. William Dansch contributed additional dialogue to Mr. Perry's original script. Hit the Jackpot, previously heard at this time, has moved to CBS on Tuesday night on most of the same CBS stations. 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Stay tuned for Percy Faith and his Pause That Refreshes music, which follows immediately on most of these same stations. This is CBS, where Carlos Archer is heard on Sunday night, the Columbia Broadcasting System.

You've just heard the Harold Perry Show, Honest Harold. The supporting players included Jerry Maron, Ken Peters, Doris Singleton, Catherine Card, and Lois Corbett, and featured Gloria Holliday as Gloria and Joseph Kearns as old Doc Yak Yak. 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

0: Broadcasting Company, in cooperation with the United States Navy Recruiting Service, presents Now Hear This, dramatic stories based on the personal experiences of those gallant men and women who embody the great traditions of a great service, the United States Navy.
1: Now hear this. There will be no payday. There will be no liberty. There will be no shore leave.
2: I don't suppose there are many guys listening who haven't taken an alarm clock apart just to see what makes it tick. The more adventurous type of Joe will tinker with the old lady's vacuum cleaner. And if he's a hell-bent for leather guy, he might even start poking around with the motor of his car. Now, a lot of amateur mechanics will back me up on this. Just because you have all the parts of a machine, it doesn't mean that the thing will kick over. Now, a ship is a lot like that. She can be trimmed from keel to lookout and still be nothing but a bunch of steel plates and rivets. What you need is a bunch of guys who care. Now, you might not believe this, but I shipped on a destroyer back around 48 that, just didn't have it. These guys just didn't seem to care. All they cared about was the fact that they figured to have the next heavyweight champ of the fleet on their can. Well, anyway, let's just say it was a lazy ship. Or maybe it was the fact that these guys did have one great talent. A nose for trouble. I only mention this fact because we were pulling into Algiers. And if there's one port where you can find trouble, it's Algiers.
3: It's like shooting crap on a blanket, Rusty. You just can't win.
4: It depends on whose dice you're using.
3: Even with that edge.
5: Hey, Rusty, where can I find Brooklyn?
3: Here I am.
5: Hey, where you been hiding?
3: Who said I was hiding? Been laying in my sack figuring.
5: Figuring what?
4: What does he always figure?
5: An angle?
4: An angle.
3: See that duffel bag, Eddie?
5: Yeah.
3: It's filled with chewing gum. Worth more than platinum. Do you realize how much this chewing gum will bring?
2: All right, can the chatter, Mr. Rockefeller. I've got a few words to say.
4: Ah, boats. Welcome to our humble abode.
2: Stow it. Now, look, we put into Algiers tomorrow.
3: At 0800, a very respectable hour.
2: Well, I'm glad it doesn't upset any of your plans. Now, the skipper's leaving the ship. He's being transferred.
5: They can't do this to us.
3: Ah, we'll line up the new boy. Just leave it to me.
2: As a farewell gift, he's giving you sailors a 10-hour liberty against my better judgment.
3: Boy, I'll have to work fast. Gotta make some quick deals.
2: Now, I've got a few words to say.
4: Hear, hear.
2: I don't want any trouble, understand? And Brooklyn, if word gets back to me that you've been putting over any deal...
3: Hey, you trying to stifle free enterprise, folks?
2: Never mind the speech. Hey, Rusty, a lot of the dames in this port wear veils.
4: Ah, the mystery of it.
2: I'd leave them veils be, understand?
4: I've taken the vow, Boats. I shall merely be a tourist, interested only in the sights of old Algiers.
2: Yeah, that's what I'm afraid of. And now you, Eddie.
5: Me?
2: It even surprises me. It must be you two guys who get him in trouble. But, Eddie, look... Keep your muscles hidden. If you feel yourself getting angry, take a deep breath. Take another deep breath. Only don't get any fights, or so help
5: me. Boats, I didn't start that fight in Palermo. I was sitting quietly sipping
3: Espresso.
5: Espresso? I was quietly studying some picture postcards of the ruins of...
3: Parthenon.
4: It's in Greece.
3: Rome.
5: Greece.
2: In Athens. What am I whispering for? Now listen, you chowderheads. Just don't get in any trouble, understand? You, may have a little surprise waiting for you. The new skipper checks in at 0800. And let's not upset him. Because I understand when he's upset, he gets very unhappy. And the same goes for the rest of you guys.
6: Well, yes, teacher.
2: No, these guys don't need a chief. They need a nurse.
5: Well, Boats is right, guys. We got to be careful. We don't know the new skipper.
3: Look, Eddie, I got to unload that chewing gum. Business before pleasure.
5: Well, I'm going to keep out of trouble. Quarterfinals are coming up, and I don't want to be brigged.
4: Hey, Brooklyn, you realize that in 5 weeks this ship will hold the heavyweight champ of the entire Atlantic fleet?
3: He'd better win.
5: What do you mean?
3: I bet 4 months' pay on you. Get 8-5.
4: You mean that you, the angle boy, Brooklyn's answer to the U.S. Treasury, is gambling? Is entrusting his money on something that has a chance of losing? Of
3: course not.
5: That's telling them, Brooklyn, I'm bound to win.
4: Wait a minute. What about the 4 months' pay you bet? Eddie, he's done it again.
2: Since my rating is chief, And since I don't give out the passes, and since it isn't my job to advise the new skipper, all I could do was keep my fingers crossed. Meanwhile, I put in a few hours ashore myself. Met a sailor I hadn't seen since we both shipped aboard the Lex, dropped in on a friend at the French embassy, and then headed back to the ship. It was late, after lights out. And in my naive way, I thought that all had been shipshape. I learned different. My boys had done it again.
3: How's the eye, Eddie?
7: Beginning to dock.
1: Hey, douse the light.
8: You better douse it. We can get into trouble.
3: I'm telling you, it's all squared away.
7: I'll get a steak from Cookie tomorrow. That'll fix it up.
1: Hey.
3: Sleep fast.
2: Oh, look at them. A bunch of sleeping beauties. Butter wouldn't melt in their mouths. Like newborn babes.
9: Wake up!
1: I ain't off that line.
9: When I'm good and ready. You and you and you.
10: Me?
1: Me?
7: Me?
2: The Three Musketeers. I've just gotten a message from the shore patrol, and guess who it was about?
10: Me?
1: Me?
7: Me?
2: You, you, and you.
9: All right, let's have your side of the story. Not that I'll believe it, but regulations say I've got to listen before I have the three of you hung.
3: Well, Boats, it was like this.
5: I was sitting having some espresso.
8: Wrong time.
9: The shore patrol says that you annoyed a young lady, ruined an old man's business establishment, and threw five of the local police through a window.
8: Did they say five apiece?
2: Look, Eddie, I'll see that things go easy if you'll tell me the truth, no matter how unbelievable.
5: Well,
8: Go ahead, he'll never believe it.
5: Well, there was this beautiful 19-year-old girl.
2: Yeah, that takes care of Rusty.
5: And she falls in love with him.
9: What, on a 10-hour liberty?
8: Well, I spent the first 8 hours looking over the field.
5: She wants to marry him, but her father comes in and says no deal. So Price is named. It seems that wives...
2: Now, wait a minute. You mean you tried to buy her?
5: It's legal in Algeria.
2: Oh, and so Brooklyn swung the deal.
3: Well, I was figuring on trading her for some ivory we spotted in the marketplace.
2: Yeah, keep going.
5: And then her husband came in with the police.
2: Oh, and you tossed the police through a window.
5: What else could I do? The door was too small.
2: As they say in civilian life, go fight City Hall. Well, at 0800, the new skipper was piped aboard, and at 0850, the men were assembled on the fantail. It was a pleasure to stand there and listen to that man sound off.
11: It has come to my attention that the morale on this ship is slightly below the waterline.
3: Fellas, I got an idea.
11: It has come to my attention that some of you men are treating the Navy and this ship as a boarding school.
7: Seems a little upset.
11: Now, I have been given command of this ship. I'm not in the habit of asking more from my men than I'm willing to put out myself.
2: Give it to him, Captain. Give it to him.
11: However, I'm willing to break my back to get the best ship in the Navy. Do I make myself clear?
2: Yes, Captain.
11: For your further information, this happens to be a ship of the United States Navy. And a ship of the United States Navy is something to be proud of. That minor detail seems to be lacking in you men. So hear this. There is a book in the ship's library entitled Naval Orientation. It is for seamen recruits. I expect every man jack on this ship to read it from cover to cover.
3: That book weighs 8 pounds without the cover.
11: It has been my experience that a crew cannot have the proper morale, the proper love for their ship, unless they get to know their ship from bow to stern. Gentlemen, you are going to get to know your ship. Until you do, there will be no shore leave. There will be no liberty. There will be no goofing off. Stand easy.
8: Hey, Brooklyn, did you hear what I just heard?
5: You think maybe he's just trying to make an impression?
3: Who's there to impress? Us?
8: I'll get the lowdown. Hey, Boats.
2: Well, if it isn't the Rover boys, what can I do for
8: you? What's with this new skipper?
2: Well, from what I gather, he doesn't like the attitude of some of the hired help.
3: What's his background, Boats?
2: Are you figuring an angle, Brooklyn?
3: Just curious.
2: His name is Kane, rank commander, graduated in 35, captained a submarine during the last war, stands 6'3", weighs, I'd say, about 210.
3: Never mind the vital statistics, sir. What's his background?
2: Well, on the last ship he captained, when he wasn't around, they called him
10: the Barracuda.
9: To give you a small idea of what took place on the USS Beano, in less than 2 weeks, we used 40 gallons of Sloan's liniment, 70 packages of Dr. Scholl's foot pads, 19 hot water bottles, and an even dozen ice bags. We had more rigs per square inch than the entire state of Texas. We had a captain who went by the book, and he got a taut and trim ship. And we had a crew who went by the book. As simple as that. They just went by the book.
12: Boats.
9: Oh, Ed. Didn't hear you walk up, sir.
12: First time I ever saw a fantail without any sailors shooting the breeze.
9: Yes, sir.
12: At night. My cabin's like an oven.
9: Yes, sir.
12: On my last command, we had a seaman who played a harmonica. Used to sit on the fantail and play blues. You like the blues, Boats?
9: Yes, sir.
12: Kind of early for the men to be sacking up.
9: Well, as a matter of fact, Captain, if you don't mind my mentioning it, those men who had the energy crawled all the way, and the rest are just hanging from the ladders.
12: Hmm. Think I'm a little rough on them, Boats?
9: Well, you're the captain, sir.
12: On fleet maneuvers.
9: We had a pretty fair record, Captain.
12: True, we didn't finish last in anything, but we never got close to the top.
9: We were seventh in gunnery.
12: That good?
9: No, sir.
12: Don't get me wrong, Boats. They're good sailors. They answer commands and they can put this ship through her paces, but they don't enjoy it.
9: No, sir.
12: This isn't my first command, Boats. I know what a chief can mean to the workings of a ship. Give it to me straight.
9: Well, it's kind of a rough change for them. Not that it'll kill them. A little hard work never hurt anyone.
12: Their old skipper?
9: They like to.
12: Boats, understand me. I am not going to buy my way. The men are going to love their ship.
9: Okay to talk man to man, sir.
12: Shoot.
9: Well, there's Eddie. If you allowed the men to put a ring up on the fan.
12: I've already issued that order.
9: I see. This can't be a good crew, sir.
12: It was rugged in the old days, Boats. Real rugged. But many a shot up barge came through because she was manned by shipmates, not just a bunch of sailors.
9: Yes, sir. I remember, sir.
12: I understand my nickname has followed me onto this ship.
9: A nickname, sir?
12: Boats, the men just don't understand me. Deep down inside, I have a very sweet nature. Stand easy.
9: Yes, sir. Anything you say, sir. A very sweet nature. And very sharp teeth.

0: keep your left up, Eddie. Up!
1: Stick to your managing. I'll take care of his corner.
0: Throw the right, Eddie. The right!
2: Well, how many more rounds, Brooklyn?
3: Two more with Sammy and then a four-rounder with Swifty. Quarterfinals come up in 2 weeks, and you need all the training you can get.
1: We got dough bet on this, Eddie. Our dough.
3: Have faith, Rusty. Faith.
2: You see the footwork? Good, huh?
4: Oh, I'm a cinch.
3: Of course you are. Hey, Sammy, this round, try some infighting.
5: Okay.
1: Eddie, you gotta win this fight. It's more than just a dough. We gotta show the old man.
2: I know. I'll win easy.
1: Every sailor in the Navy is riding us. It's up to you.
3: Nobody says nothing about this ship holds a heavyweight champ. Remember that? Remember the left. Keep it up.
1: Right.
6: How do you think he looks, Chief?
7: Oh, sorry, Captain. Didn't see it come up.
6: I've been watching him. So he's their pride and joy.
7: Well, he's a little slow, but he can punch.
6: It will surprise me if this ship produces anything of championship caliber. That's the best they've got to offer. It fits this ship to a T.
7: Well, it's not a bad ship, sir.
6: I'll see that it gets better. Let's walk to the ring.
7: The exec said it was all right to put the ring up on the fan.
6: Told you I gave my permission.
7: Yes, sir.
5: The short right.
3: Hey, the captain.
5: Huh?
6: This the man in the quarterfinals?
3: Yes, sir. He's going to be champ.
6: He won't last two rounds.
1: He'll win, sir.
6: Boats.
5: Sir.
6: I'd like you to be my second.
3: What? You mean you want to go a couple of rounds, sir?
6: I do.
2: You think you ought to, sir?
3: He's the captain, Eddie.
6: Get me a pair of gloves, Boats.
2: What'll I do, Rusty?
1: I don't know.
3: Just don't hurt him. Give it to him fast.
2: Yeah, but he's the captain. I could get 10 years.
3: Sir, should he just spar with you?
6: I won't be wearing my stripes in the ring.
1: There's your answer, Eddie.
3: Oh, brother, just remember all the sweet for Don and his scrubbing. No leave, no liberty.
7: Sir, I don't like to tell you what to do.
6: I know what I'm doing, Boat.
7: He's in condition, sir, and, well, if you lose...
6: I have had 11 requests for transfers. It seems the men don't like their ship.
7: Yeah, I know, sir.
6: They don't like their captain either, but they're going to learn to respect me. I've watched them goof off. I know what they're doing. But I'll be captain of this ship or put in for a transfer myself.
7: Captain, you are making a big mistake. Captain, the minute he knocks you out, you're going to have to...
6: Yes, Boats? You want something?
7: Captain, what did you hit him with?

0: America has a big heart. It is generally inconceivable in the American scheme of things that a sick or wounded soldier, sailor, marine, or airman should lack anything humanly obtainable which would contribute to his recovery. Yet this might happen, and here's why. The Korean campaign has gravely depleted the armed forces' supply of human blood plasma, and 270,000 pints must be donated monthly by Americans to assure our servicemen of the greatest degree of safety in any given emergency. You see, the use of plasma and whole blood is a major factor in the reduction of the mortality rate among our wounded. The decline in this rate is most easily expressed in the number of men per hundred who died after reaching the most forward surgical hospital. In World War I, 8 to 11 per hundred died. In World War II, the number was reduced to 4.5. And in the Korean conflict, it reached an all-time low of 2 6/10 per hundred. Remember, blood is life itself, and your blood can save the life of an American serviceman. Your Navy urges you to be a blood buddy to a man in uniform. Call your local Red Cross chapter right away and find out where and when you can make your donation of blood to our armed forces. And remember, it's so little to give and so much to receive.
1: It takes more than a shiny face to make a ship a lady. And it takes a good thing more than a good right hand to make the captain a guy you'd follow around the horn. The USS Beano still didn't have it. There's no heart in the ship. Morale had ducked so low you couldn't get her up with a depth charge. The men went about their duties, smartened up. Discipline was at a peak. And the book on naval regulations was worn thin, but the morale of the men had sunk to a minus nothing. The captain was the captain and no more. The men had nothing to talk about, nothing to look forward to. They were taking a ride from the entire fleet. They just didn't care.
2: But by an officer, that's the worst part, to get beaten by an officer.
3: Ah, it was a lucky punch. Wasn't it, folks?
1: No, don't kid yourself.
2: Oh, it must have been. I didn't even see it coming.
1: Well, it just so happens that the Barracuda was intercollegiate light heavyweight champ.
3: He what?
1: Yeah, you didn't think he'd walk into the ring without knowing what he was doing, did you?
3: Oh, how could I be such a jerk? The captain would be too smart to take a chance like that.
2: Still, I can't understand it. I throw one punch and the next thing I know, I'm out. Out cold.
3: Yeah. He just stepped inside and belted you. Boy, what a punch.
2: You don't have to enjoy it so much.
4: You brought it up from the floor.
2: I don't want to talk about it.
3: Well, you brought it up.
2: I still don't want to talk about it.
1: Hey, who's got something to read?
3: Oh, I got a corker of a mystery. 7 people get killed on the first page, see? Then this girl comes in, see? A real honey. Well, halfway through the book, it turns out she's a spy, see?
1: I see.
3: Of course, it looks like she did it. Only get this, Boats. She's a spy for our side. And the senator, the one who limps, he's really a German in disguise, and he's the killer. Pretty good, huh?
1: Well, now that I've read that, anybody got an old copy of the Bobbsey Twins?
5: Now hear this. There will be a general inspection.
3: Okay, okay. Which one of you guys forgot to brush your teeth?
1: A change was coming over the ship. A slow change, but you could feel it. She seemed to respond a little quicker, a little cleaner. And a change was coming over the men, too. But it wasn't a good change. They started talking to themselves. Eddie went around muttering, "I don't see how he did it. I don't see how he did it." And Brooklyn went around saying, "There must be a reason.
3: There must be a reason. I don't care if he was champ. There's got to be a better reason.
2: I bet I'm all out of condition."
4: "What difference does it make?"
2: "What do you mean by that, Crack Rusty?"
4: "Go back to your sack."
2: "Not until you tell me what you meant."
3: "One punch. I just don't get it."
2: "And what do you mean by that, Crack Brooklyn?"
3: "Relax. I got something to do. I put this off long enough."
4: "Hey, Brooklyn, where you going?"
3: "I just go to the source. It's the only way to make a deal."
1: "You looking for someone, Brooklyn?"
3: "The guy could be awake for nights."
1: "Somebody is going to get swindled."
3: "Of course, I could get court-martialed. Might even get hung. But I gotta find out."
6: "Come in."
3: Begging your pardon, sir."
6: "What can I do for you, sailor?"
3: "Captain, you don't know me."
6: "You're the one they call Brooklyn, right?"
3: "Yes, sir, but
6: Sit down.
3: Sit down, sir?"
6: "That's right.
3: Thank you.
7: What can I do for you?
3: For me, sir?
7: Unless you're a committee.
3: No, sir. No, no. This is my own idea. Right now, I don't think it's such a good one.
7: You've got a complaint?
3: No, sir.
7: Stop shaking, sailor. I won't eat you. Get to it.
3: Well, to tell you the truth, sir, I was lying in my bunk, sir, and I said to myself, Brooklyn, something happened. And the guy with the answer is the barrel... I'm dead.
7: So you came to the Barracuda. Well, if I've got the answer, I'll give it to you.
3: How did you do it? How did you knock out Eddie?
7: I watched him. After that, it was easy.
3: But how? The guys are counting on Eddie, but he's lost confidence in himself. You're in good shape, sir, but one punch.
7: Brooklyn, I understand you are the champion deal maker on the ship.
3: Begging the captain's pardon, but the whole fleet, sir.
7: Care to make a deal with me?
3: A deal, sir? Well, now, it might be a pleasure.
7: Sailor, I'm going to tell you how I knocked out your champ.
3: Yes, sir.
7: But
3: that one word has broken more hearts.
7: You are not to tell anyone how you found out. In fact, you're to take the credit yourself.
3: Another one of my talents?
7: Stand up. Now, assume a fighting pose. Good. Now watch me as I slowly throw a right.
3: I'm watching, sir. You mean Eddie does that?
7: Every time.
3: Sir, Eddie is a jerk.
7: You can cure that. But a fighter's like a ship. He's got to have heart.
3: I'm afraid I don't understand you, sir.
7: Think about it. That'll be all, sailor.
3: Yes, sir.
2: You're not even bleeding.
3: Please, boats, I am a man of destiny. A little mixed up, but a man of destiny.
2: Well, little man of destiny, did you straighten out the captain?
3: Let's say we reached an understanding. See you around.
4: Hey, Brooklyn, where's that mystery book?
3: I gave it to boats, remember? Hey, Eddie, come here.
2: What do you want?
3: What's this, Rusty? Throw a right, Eddie.
2: You nuts?
3: Do like I tell you already.
2: Who should I throw it at?
3: At nobody. Just throw it and throw it slow.
2: Okay.
3: Yep. You're a jerk.
4: What's got into you?
2: He does.
3: Another right, champ.
4: He does. Eddie, you are a jerk.
3: Champ, do you always stick your tongue out before you're going to throw a right?
2: Well, I'll see. Say, I am a jerk.
4: How did you find out, Brooklyn?
2: Yeah, how?
3: Let's just say I have friends in high places.
4: There were whispers about how high the places went, but Brooklyn never cracked. He just nodded and let the men guess. All he'd say is that he made a deal and now he's going to keep his part. Well, things on the ship got better. Some of the guys were even heard to mention the captain in a manner you could use in front of ladies. Quite a change. Anyway, Eddie kept training and got past the quarterfinals, and Brooklyn became an inspection hound. Walked around with his nose in every corner of the ship and screamed bloody murder if anything was out of place. Eddie kept training and got past the semifinals, and Brooklyn kept making his rounds. Eddie became known as the champ and Brooklyn as the admiral. And then came the finals. The whole fleet was lined up. A general fleet inspection was held with admirals and more admirals making the rounds. And then the finals. And Eddie lost.
8: How do you feel, kid?
2: Lousy.
3: Ah, you tried, Eddie.
2: What difference does that make? I lost.
8: Well, at least it was a decision. You didn't get knocked out.
2: Let's talk about something else.
3: Maybe next year.
8: Sure, next year.
2: Me and the Dodgers.
5: Now hear this. All hands to the Vandale.
2: Oh. What time for an inspection?
8: What can you expect? Some guys get conned too easy.
3: I'm telling you, he's okay.
2: Well, Brooklyn, if only you hadn't bet all our dough in the fight. I don't mind losing mine, but the rest of the guys...
3: Ah, forget it.
8: Big man.
7: Boats, I don't need this talker.
8: And you guys got germs? Just speak up.
7: Men, I know how you all feel about Eddie losing in the finals.
2: What does he have to talk about it for?
7: However, it was a close decision. Nothing to be ashamed of. He made a good showing. The entire ship is proud of him. I know I am.
2: When May finds out I lost my dough, go and explain that.
7: However, the fight was not the only competition. not the only title at stake.
9: But we won the award for the toughest officer.
3: Shut up. This is important.
7: If you will look at the masthead, you will see a new flag flying. The honor flag of the Atlantic Fleet.
3: I knew it. I knew it.
7: For winning this honor, and for winning it with the highest point rating in the last 18 years, every man aboard will be given a 10-day liberty. Stand easy.
9: 10-day liberty and no money.
2: Well, I tried, didn't I?
9: I'm sorry, Eddie. It isn't your fault.
3: Now, let's see,
9: Brooklyn, where did you get that roll?
3: Hey, Max, you bet 20 on the fight. Here's 60 bucks. Jerry, you got 15 coming. Bill, 120.
9: And I've got a question to ask.
3: Here's your dough, Rusty, and here's yours, Eddie.
2: I don't want it.
3: Why not?
2: Well, it'll look like I threw the fight, betting against myself.
3: Well, as a matter of fact, I didn't bet on the fight.
9: You didn't what?
3: Well, you see, I figured that any lucky punch can win a fight.
9: Keep talking, you wonderful little man.
3: And I had a talk with a guy. He said something about a ship needing a heart.
9: Who said we had no heart?
3: We didn't, but we were getting there. So, I asked a few questions. Found out about the inspection of the fleet. Contacted a few guys on other ships.
9: And with the reputation this ship used to have,
3: I got odds of 3-1 that we'd win the inspection.
9: Brooklyn, you're a genius.
3: Hardly that. Merely a little advice I got from my dear old mother.
2: Tell me about it.
3: Son, she said, there's always an angle. There's always an angle.
4: Angle or no angle, the USS Beano got back her old name and a reputation for being the trimmest destroyer on any sea. The men wore a chip on their shoulder and got into quite a few scraps defending their ship and one honey of a fight in Hawaii sticking up for the Barracuda himself. Oh, yeah. Yeah, in that fight, we had to carry Eddie back aboard. You see, he forgot not to stick his tongue out and Brooklyn just couldn't waste the opportunity.

0: secure until this same time next week.
1: The National Broadcasting Company, in cooperation with the United States Navy Recruiting Service, has brought you another in the series of dramatic incidents based on the experiences of the men and women in the United States Navy. In today's story, your narrator was Larry Haynes, and the cast included Jackson Beck, Joseph Julian, William Zucker, and Michael O'Day. The program was written and directed by David Harmon and produced by Chick Vincent and Cy Levine. 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

fiery horse with the speed of light, a cloud of dust and a hearty high-o silver, the low.

With his faithful Indian companion, Tonto, the masked rider of the plains led the fight for law and order in the early days of the Western United States. His strength and courage were always on the side of right against might. No man could match his daring and resourcefulness, and nowhere in the pages of history can one find a greater champion of justice. Return with us now to those thrilling days when the West was young and the Lone Ranger was fighting the greatest battle of his entire career.

0: strange and demoralizing rumor began to circulate throughout the territory surrounding the town of Spanish Flats. A rumor that spread with the speed of wildfire.
1: Hey, you hear the news?
2: Huh? What's up?
1: The Lone Ranger's dead.
2: Oh.
1: It's the truth. And them cooks hiding out near the Rio killed him. Get up, fella. Get
2: hey,
1: up.
2: Wait.
1: Ted, get to tell the others. Get up. Get up. I tell you, it's as certain as I'm a setting this horse. They got him. They got the Lone Ranger. They got him. Got the Lone Ranger.
3: If they done for the masked man, what chance we got?
1: The Lone Ranger's dead. The Lone Ranger's done for.
0: Tonto, the Lone Ranger's faithful Indian companion, and Arizona Lawson were unaware of the story that was spreading so swiftly. Brought to the district by the rancher Graham to aid him in his fight against organized gangs of outlaws, they had made camp close to Graham's ranch house. Arizona was speaking seriously to Tonto, while their horses, saddled and ready, grazed nearby.
4: Tonto, there's no use fooling ourselves. We've reached a doggone tough place. We've taken care of three of them gang leaders, a good passel of their men, but we've been lucky.
3: Not right.
4: If the masked man was so he could ride with us, I wouldn't be worrying. But he ain't. Until he's over that gunshot wound, he won't be neither. And hard as we've been fighting them crooks, we ain't his match.
3: Mm.
4: And all the time behind them crooks we can fight out in the open is the boss of theirs that nobody knows about. He's the one I'm scared of most.
3: Him, he clever.
4: Any fellow that can run a dozen gangs like he's done without his own men finding out who he is has to be. And that ain't the worst of it.
3: What that?
4: It ain't so much that they don't know who that gent is, but we don't neither. He might be anybody. Till he's found and jailed, ain't a man in the district we can trust.
3: Not bad.
4: Bad? It's poison. And don't you think that fellow will be trying to settle with us and Graham again one of these days? He won't let us keep on. Can't afford to.
3: Then what we do?
4: The way I got it figured out, Tonto, the thing for us to do is to keep striking fast. It's just about our only chance. Don't let them have the time to get set to fix us.
3: You got plan?
4: Well, I've been talking to Graham. He's picked up some information about a couple of more hombres.
3: Who them?
4: One's a fella named Laramie. Graham says from what he can learn, it's Laramie's bunch that's been smuggling stuff across the border for the gang.
3: Oh.
4: And there's another gent goes by the name of Pedro Mendoza. Likely that ain't his real one, but it serves.
3: Who him?
4: Well, he stays below the border most of the time. Graham thinks he works with Laramie, selling the stuff like horses and such that Laramie takes over to him.
3: Oh.
4: Now, they're the fellas I reckon we ought to go after next. But I ain't sure just how to go about it.
3: What you mean?
4: Well, should we go after Mendoza, or should we go after Laramie? Or you think we're strong enough to take them both on?
3: Me not know.
4: Yeah, that's what I mean. I don't either. I reckon we better find out what else Graham's picked up before we decide. Huh? What's woke Wolf up? Wolf! Here, fella. What's ailing you, boy? Huh? What is it? You figure him out, Tonto?
3: You listen.
4: Huh?
3: It's horse.
4: So it is. You heard it first, huh, fella? Good boy. But you stay quiet now, hear me? Make him out, Tonto.
3: It's Graham.
4: Coming here? Say, if he's coming to camp when he promised to stay away, it must be something serious. Hi there!
5: Hello!
3: What's up?
5: Oh, there, Wolf. Just about everything.
4: Huh?
5: Tonto, I've been in Spanish Flats.
3: Their trouble?
5: Words got out the masked man was murdered. And just when things were going our way. Just when people were beginning to get up the courage to fight on our side.
3: Oh, that bad.
5: It means half of our work has gone for nothing.
4: How do you mean?
5: You think we'll be able to convince them they've got a chance against the men who killed the masked man? They were frightened enough of that gang before, but now they're absolutely terrified. The sheriff
4: what,
5: is so...
4: What about the sheriff?
5: Remember how puffed up he was after Tonto had tricked him into capturing Red Kemp's gang?
4: Uh-huh.
5: Well, after that, I thought he was going to be of some use to us. But now he's as bad as any of them. He's half frightened out of his wits.
4: Golly. Tonto?
3: Huh?
4: There's just one thing we have to do. We can't let all our work be spoiled like this.
3: What you mean?
4: We've got to tell them the truth.
3: Oh, we make promise.
4: I know, Tonto. But this is just one of them times when a promise has to be broken. Don't you see? He'd tell you the same himself.
3: Me
5: what are you two talking about? What promise is this? Is it something I don't know about?
4: Well, I...
5: Is it?
4: It ain't for me to say, Graham. It's up to Tonto. But I think Tonto knows that something has to be done.
5: Tonto, what's he talking about? Well, of course, I'm not demanding that you tell me. But if something that concerns the work we've been doing, I think you should remember we're fighting on the same side and sharing the same risks. Well?
3: Lone Ranger, him not dead.
5: What's that?
3: Him live.
5: And you've never told me? You let me go on thinking I brought him here to his death?
3: Me
4: now,
3: promise.
4: Don't blame Tonto, Graham. It was a masked man's idea. It weren't that he didn't trust you. It was just that he figured the fewer knew about him still being alive, the better.
5: Yes. Yes, of course.
4: Well, anyhow, now it's out. Tonto, I'll tell you what you better do.
3: What's that?
4: Ride to town and tell the sheriff what you just told Graham. He thinks a heap of you, Tonto. He'll believe you or he wouldn't believe me.
3: Here, Scout.
4: And you can depend on him getting the news around as fast as anybody can.
3: Me go now. Get him up, Scout.

0: Wicks of Spanish Flats was having other troubles besides those caused by the rumors of the Lone Ranger's death. In his office, he rapidly read a letter that had just been delivered to him, then slapped it down upon his desk with an expression of disgust.
1: Thunderation!
2: What's the matter now, Sheriff? Get bad news?
1: Know who that letter's from?
2: How could I? I ain't read it.
1: Captain Blake.
2: Yeah? Who's he, Army man?
1: Captain Blake of the Texas Rangers.
2: Oh.
1: Of all the dad-rabbit nerve...
2: You sound like what he wrote you wasn't such pleasant reading.
1: He says I'm to blame because there's so much smuggling going on over the south border of my county.
2: Well, ain't you?
1: Huh? What's that you said?
2: Now, don't get mad at me, Sheriff, if I tell you the truth. You know it as well as I do. When did you ever try to catch Laramie at it?
1: But he's one of that gang.
2: Uh-huh, there you are. Scared stiff of them.
1: You know anybody around here, ain't?
2: Oh, Graham, ain't.
1: But,
2: and from what I've heard, neither is Arizona Lawson nor that redskin they call Tonto. Fact is, just about a week ago, you weren't yourself. For a couple of minutes.
1: What do you mean?
2: I'm talking about that night you rounded up Red Kemp's outfit. They were a part of the same gang.
1: Mm.
2: And speaking of Tonto,
1: huh?
2: I think that's him riding that paint of his down the street. Uh-huh, he's pulling up here.
1: There's one doggone smart engine.
2: If he wasn't, he'd never been traveling with the Lone Ranger.
1: Oh, don't even mention that hombre's name. When I think of them crooks getting that feller...
2: Yeah, I savvy.
1: Come in.
3: Hello.
2: Howdy.
1: Hi there, Tonto. What are you doing in town?
3: Me hear feller tell lies.
1: Huh?
3: Hear feller say mask man dead.
2: Everybody knows it, Tonto. It's all over the county.
3: It's not true.
1: It's not... Hey, say that over again.
3: Lone Ranger, him still live.
1: Well, I'll be... Tonto, them crooks didn't get him. They didn't? You're not lying to me?
3: Me tell truth.
1: He's alive.
2: Glory be.
1: Where's that letter?
2: The one from that Blake hombre? Right where you threw it on your desk.
1: He's getting an answer.
2: Yeah?
1: Afraid of Laramie and his gang, am I? Well, I'll show them Texas Rangers.
3: You get him?
1: You bet I am.
3: Tonto, help.
1: I don't need no help. So they'll call me Yeller, huh? I'll do this job alone.

0: Hold, Scott. Hold, fella. Hold. Hold, fella. Hold.
1: Back already, Tonto. Seen the sheriff, did you?
0: Me see him. Now you come.
1: Huh?
0: We ride.
1: Yeah? Where are we going? Here, fella.
0: Ride the cave. See fast man.
1: Oh, I say. Think you'd better let him know that you told he's still living, huh? Any objection to Wolf come along?
0: Not all right.
1: Then let's get started.
0: Get him up, Scout.
1: Get up.

0: this time, Tonto did not pause to signal the masked man of his approach when he had reached the barren, hilly wastelands along the Rio Grande. Instead, with Arizona at his side and Arizona's dog, Wolf, following behind, he continued swiftly on, reaching the river, splashing his way across the muddy, treacherous stream, then making for a cliff wall that was dotted for miles with the dark mouths of countless caves. Although few could have traveled that forbidding district without having soon lost their way, the stern-faced Indian rode unerringly toward his goal. Reaching the cliff, he sent Scout up a narrow, winding trail that seemed carved from solid rock. At length, the trail widened. At last, Tonto signaled for a halt, where an entrance to one of the many caves appeared just over their heads.
1: Hold, Scout. Hold, Tonto.
2: Yes, Clay. I'm coming.
3: That it up there?
1: Huh.
3: You sure chose a place nobody'd ever find. Gosh, I wouldn't want to make many trips up here. I guess they must be back inside a ways. Don't seem to have hurt us anyway.
1: You call Padre.
3: Yeah.
4: Padre? Hi there. Hey, it's us. It's me and Tonto.
3: That's funny.
1: Them not answer.
3: Now, don't get to worrying, Tonto. Let me call again.
4: Padre! Hey, Padre, it's Arizona.
3: Well, I'll be... Tonto, I reckon this is something you and me better look into. The masked man ever tell you he might leave the cave once in a while?
1: Him wounded. How him get out?
3: Golly, that's right. He couldn't. Say, you think maybe...
1: Me afraid outlaw get here first.
3: You mean cause we told? Tonto, I don't like this. The quicker we find out what's happening there, the better.
1: You hurry.
3: How are we going to get up there?
1: Me lift you. Then you pull Tonto up.
3: Yeah, that'll do it.
1: Me lift you.
3: Tonto, I'm afraid. Something tells me whatever's up there, maybe we shouldn't know it. Well, here goes. Give me your hand.

0: Now to continue our story.
1: Hang on, Tonto. No!
0: When Arizona had reached the level of the cave, he braced himself, lowered a hand, and pulled Tonto up after him.
1: Come on, Tonto. I got a good hold. Just a little more. You're almost there. Be all right. Made it. Better get our breath. Gosh, it's dark in there. Can't see a thing.
2: We make light.
1: I got matches.
2: That a lamp?
1: Huh? How'd that get here?
2: Padre, bring it.
1: Oh, I'll fix it. You ready to look around?
2: You ready?
1: Just a second. Yeah, now we got something to see by. Come on.
2: That's where them make camp.
1: Sure, they made their campfires. But ain't a thing in here. Why, everything's gone. Blankets, grub. Even them medicines that Padre brought along are gone.
2: That heap strange.
1: And no message. No sign, nothing.
2: No.
1: There's the end of the cave.
2: Me see it.
1: Tonto, you recollect just before we climbed up here what I said? That maybe we wouldn't want to find out what we was likely to in this cave? I was right. Everything gone. No message. Tonto, we found out the last thing I ever wanted to know.
2: Masked man in heap big danger.
1: Maybe worse, Tonto.
2: Oh.
1: He'd have left some message if he'd gone willingly, wouldn't he? Tonto, maybe this time them crooks really done it. Maybe we'll never see the masked man again.
0: Tonto and Arizona, when they had descended again from the cave and reached the valley floor, searched in all directions for a clue to the disappearance of the Lone Ranger and the Padre, but found nothing. When they rode on again, they did so in silence, each preoccupied with his own thoughts. Tonto's face, apparently expressionless, only served as a mask for emotions of rage and despair. Arizona's features were set in a scowl, but when the wolf hunter glanced at his companion, he forgot his own grief to offer comfort to the other.
1: Tonto, I know what you're thinking. I guess I feel pretty much the same as you. But you can't go blaming yourself for this. If anybody's to blame, it's me.
2: Me tell masked friend live. Outlaw find him.
1: You wouldn't have said nothing if I hadn't persuaded you to, though.
2: Me break promise. Me tell.
1: We don't even know that breaking our promise had anything to do with this. Maybe Laramie or some of the rest of that gang got scouting around and... Laramie. Tonto, I'll bet he's the one.
2: What you mean?
1: Ain't he been in charge of the smuggling for the gang? Ain't he the one that knows all this country here along the Rio best? Then who'd be more likely to find the masked man than he would?
2: You're right.
1: And that means what we was talking about afore, it decided for us.
2: What that?
1: Remember when I said I didn't know which one we ought to get after first? Laramie or that Pedro Mendoza? Well, we're hunting up Laramie. I don't care whether Mendoza works with Laramie or not. If he's the gent that found the masked man, he's the gent I aim to settle with first.
2: That's good.
1: He'll pay, Tonto. And by thunder, I'm going to have the pleasure of helping to make him pay. What's that?
2: Them shots.
1: Where'd they come from? Who fired them?
2: Them long way off.
1: Maybe. There they are again. And this time I know which way they come from.
2: Them come from that way.
1: Back on the north side of the river. Whoever fired them shots, Tonto, he's in trouble. Come on.
2: Get him up, Skeller.
1: Get up, Tonto. Come on, look. Get up.

0: urging their mounts to their greatest speed, the two men recrossed the Rio and raced in the direction of the canyon from which the gunshots had seemed to come. Just before reaching the canyon itself, they changed their course, circling to gain the crest of a hill that would reveal all that lay below. Reaching the top, once more they drew their mounts to a halt.
1: Hold it, Tom. Hold it, boy.
2: Keep quiet, Wolf. Hey, Tonto, look there. Who do you think them fellas are?
3: I mean, not know.
2: It's sure head up about something. Listen to them. Say, you think they could have seen us?
3: Them not look this way.
2: Oh, I guess they ain't. Well, doggone.
3: What matter?
2: Look beyond them, Tonto. Farther down the valley there. See that one hombre that's all alone? Look. Now he's jumping from the saddle and running for them rocks. He's throwing lead at them other gents now. Isn't there something familiar about that fella, Tonto? Ain't we seen him someplace before?
3: No way. That sheriff.
2: What?
3: That's him, all right. You look.
2: Well, golly, if it ain't. With all them fellas after him. Now what kind of a hole he got himself in?
3: I mean, not know.
2: Wish them other fellas were spread out more, so as we could get a good look at them. I'd give a heap to know who they are. They're edging towards the place where the sheriff's hiding.
3: Maybe them rush, sheriff.
2: That's just what they're getting set to do. Tonto, maybe I'm wrong, but you know what I think?
3: What that?
2: Didn't you tell me when you seen the sheriff, he said as how he was going after Laramie, and he didn't need nobody's help?
3: That's what him say, all right.
2: Well, I just got a hunch he's found Laramie, and wishes now he hadn't.
3: You think Laramie down there?
2: I could be wrong, Tonto, but I'll bet plenty I ain't.
3: Me get him.
2: Hey, hold on.
3: Him tell her get masked, man. Me fix him.
2: Oh, Tonto, wait. You can't just go right into that bunch. Wait till we figure out a way to go at this. They'll have you where they've got the sheriff. Hey, stop!
3: You let Tonto go. Me fix him.
2: Hey,
3: get him up, Scout.
2: Come back here, you crazy galoot. Come back.
4: Get him up, fella.
2: Gone clean loco because he thinks Laramie done for the masked man. Well, I guess I'm loco, too, because I'm following right along. Get up, boy. Whoa, come on.
0: Plunging like a thunderbolt from the hill to the canyon bed, Tonto sent Scout driving for the band of dismounted gunmen who were slowly closing in on the sheriff.
3: Get up, Scout!
4: Get up, boy!
0: Arizona, shouting wildly to his own flying mount, followed not far behind. And the outlaws, turning at the sound of the two speeding horses, were too astonished by their arrival to do more than give way and abide before the onrush. But before Tonto and Arizona could check the flight of their mounts, they found they'd been carried beyond the gunmen. Had reached the place where the sheriff had taken refuge.
3: Whoa, Scout! Hold on!
5: Hey, Arizona! Get back here with me! Get the cover!
2: Right!
3: Me go back!
2: Oh, no, you don't! Once going crazy like that's enough!
3: Me get killer!
2: Doggone it, Tonto, you got away with it the first time because he didn't know you was coming. But can't you see you never have a chance a second time? They're just ready and waiting for you. Now you come on.
3: Me ride.
2: You set on that? And I reckon here's where I get mine, Tonto. Let's go.
3: You stay back.
2: Nothing doing. You go, I go.
3: You get killed.
2: That's my privilege as much as yours, ain't it?
3: You will not stay back.
2: If you ride, not in your tin tide.
3: Then come.
2: Huh?
3: We take cover.
2: With the sheriff? Now you're talking. And if we don't hustle, we'll catch lead poisoning. Get up, fella.
3: Get up, Scout. Get up.
5: You fellas, hurry up.
3: Oh, Scout. Hold, fella.
2: Quick, get back here with me. We're with you, Sheriff.
3: Send the horses on back.
2: You go, Scout.
3: Get up, boy.
6: Why in thunder you take so long making up your minds to come the rest of the way? I thought them skunks was going to get you.
3: That's Laramie, fella.
6: Him all right.
3: Him get masked, man.
6: You mean this time he really done for the Lone Ranger?
2: Looks kind of like it, Sheriff.
6: Why, blast their low-down mangy hide. Here they come. Let them have it.

0: first attack of the outlaws was beaten off, and the second, and the third. Given a breathing space, the three trapped men discussed their situation.
1: Sheriff, while we got a little time, suppose you explain how you got in this fix, huh?
2: Just from getting mad and being a stubborn idiot.
1: Yeah?
2: Got a letter from Captain Blake of the Texas Rangers giving me the dickens. Then a feller back in town said I hadn't gone after Laramie because I was yeller. He was telling the truth. So that's why I got mad. Wouldn't listen to nobody. Just plain seen red. I'd heard it hinted Laramie'd be over this way on a little deal with Mendoza, so I'm going to come here alone. Which same as what I get for refusing help.
1: Now the three of us are in for it.
2: It looks it.
3: Where, Mendoza?
2: I don't know. He usually has some...

0: What I get for refusing help?
1: Now the three of us are in for it.
0: And looks it.
2: Where, Mendota?
0: I don't know. He usually has some half-breeds trailing along with him, but I ain't seen hiding a hair of them. Only Laramie there.
1: That wouldn't be them, would it?
0: Huh? Where?
1: Just entering the canyon. Heading for Laramie's bunch.
0: By golly, I think. Thunderation it is.
2: Not bad.
1: Bad. Just means almost double the number of Guinness there was, that's all.
0: We didn't have a chance before. Now we ain't got half that many. Well, all we can do is sell out for plenty and give them all we got when they come again.
1: Wait, hold it.
2: What that?
1: Them two gangs don't look so friendly to me. Sheriff, Tonto, they're going for their guns.
0: Well, I'll be... What in front do you mean for that?
1: Make of it. I don't give a hoot. All I know is that fight was just made to order for us.
2: Them not watch.
1: Too busy. Ain't got time for nobody but each other. Let's circle around and get closer.
0: You think so?
1: Sheriff, I think when them two bunches get through battling, won't either one of them win. We will. Come on. Look there. That breed winged Laramie, by golly.
0: If we don't butt in pretty soon, there won't be enough left of them to take prisoners.
1: Sheriff, you circle farther there to the left.
0: What do you got in mind?
1: Tonto can circle to the right. I'll stay here. When I yell, all of us throw down at them at once.
0: All right.
1: And we'll have them where if they don't surrender, we can blast them to glory. Hurry up now. I'll count to five. That'll give you time.
2: Miko.
0: I'm on my way.
1: Golly. Whatever that gents are fighting about, they're sure mad. Just look at them go. Wow. Let one fella tip over. And that little gent, fighting like a wildcat. Oh, where's the sheriff and Tonto? There's Tonto. He's all right. Yeah, the sheriff is too. Well, here's for it.
3: Drop them guns and start to reaching, gents, or you can say goodbye to living right now.
4: You hombres, heist them.
5: Drop down. They sneak up on us.
6: That is coward.
7: The engine's got a horse's block off.
8: Yes, they have it.
3: No, you don't. Next man to try that gets worse. Come on, Tonto. Adam, Sheriff. Take their guns. Yeah, you birds, let loose of those.
9: Don't shoot.
10: I'll reach it.
11: They're out of the guns.
2: Them not make trouble now.
0: Got the whole kit and caboodle of them.
12: Laramie, you are one great fool. If you do not try to cheat me, this thing is going to happen.
0: Oh, my arm. I didn't cheat you, Pedro. How many times do I have to tell you? I sent you that cash by clam.
12: Clam? Then why you not say so?
0: Didn't I try to when you went for your guns?
12: Diablo, it was not clam I see. It was a mask, man.
0: How did that be?
12: I think the tenure with a mask come from you. He say you not bring cash, that you keep money for yourself. That you think me a big coward would not dare to ask for the cash.
0: A masked man told you that?
12: Si.
0: And you thought I sent him?
12: Si, si.
0: Well, of all...
13: That's enough of that, you two. Line up with your pards so I can search you good before we start for the calaboose.
1: Tonto, you hear that?
2: Me hear.
1: A masked man got these two outfits to scrap and tricked them to save our lives.
2: That the Lone Ranger.
1: Living and raising Ned with Crook. Tonto, with him riding again, there ain't nothing can stop us. Sheriff, put these coyotes on their horses. Let's get going.
0: Mount, you polecat.
1: I'm aching to get at the rest of their parts. Who can beat us now? The Lone Ranger's on our side.

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3: 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How do you do, ladies and gentlemen? This is Freeman Gosden. This evening, our sponsors, the 10,000 independent Rexall druggists and the Rexall Drug Company, have asked me to extend to you their warm and sincere wishes for a new year full of happiness and prosperity. They are extremely grateful for the patronage you have given them during 1951. And to that, my partner Charles Correll and I and every member of our show add our sincere thanks for the friendly way you have received us into your homes every Sunday evening, and we wish you a very happy new year. Well, during the holidays, we all like to have our families around us to share the festive occasion. And the Kingfisher's wife, Sapphire, has invited her mother to be with them over New Year's. Right now, supper is over, and the little family group, Sapphire, the Kingfish, and Mama, are relaxing in the living room.
4: Oh, Mama, it's so nice to have you here with us again.
5: Yes, daughter. And I'm so happy I'm going to see the new year in with you and George.
6: Yeah, well, Mama, dear, the thing I'd like to know is just how much of the new year is you planning on seeing in with us?
5: What you driving at?
6: Well, nothing, but I remember last year you dropped over to see the new year in, and you not only see it in the New Year, but you see it in Washington's birthday, St. Patrick's Day, and the 4th of July. As I recall, I think I see your big fat shadow around on Groundhog's Day.
4: George, is you implying that Mama ain't welcome to spend the New Year with us?
6: Oh, of course not, Sapphire, but now that you bring it up, I wouldn't mind seeing her and the last chorus of Auld Lang Syne fade away at the same time.
5: Dear, you remind me of the circus that went broke.
6: Now, why is that?
5: Nothing under the big top but wind.
6: Now, take it easy there, Mama. Last time you cackled like that, your bridge popped out on the coffee table.
5: Well, daughter, as long as he's going to take this attitude, why don't you tell that big fat head what you's going to tell him?
4: You know, Mama, I think you're right.
6: I can see trouble coming here. Now, wait a minute. What is all this? What kind of an egg is you two vultures hatching now?
4: George, me and Mama talked it over, and this is final. We're 5 months behind in the rent. We got bills from all over. It's the holidays. So I'm giving you exactly 2 days to get a job, or I'm leaving you for good.
6: 2 days? Now, wait a minute, Sapphire.
4: George, I'm sick and tired of you not working. And if you don't get a job this time, I'm through with you forever. You hear that, you big loafer?
5: Yeah, you hear that, you no good, stupid, lazy loafer.
6: Listen, Mama, just let's have the insult straight. Don't start throwing in no chasers now.
4: George, I mean what I say. You got exactly 2 days to get a job.
6: 2 days? Now, wait a minute.
4: Wait a minute, nothing. What kind of a man are you? You ain't got no ambition, no self-respect. You ain't nothing but a low-down, spineless weasel. Come on, Mama, we'll go in the bedroom.
6: Oh, me. Why did I ever marry that woman? Could I have wanted to stay out of the Spanish-American War that bad? Nothing around here but nastiness and... Yeah?
7: Stevens, I'm glad I found you home.
6: Oh. Miss Landlord, yes, sir. You come up here to wish us a happy new year or something?
7: On the contrary, I came up here to throw you out in the street.
6: You come up here, you gonna... You mean to say that you are...
7: Look, Stevens, after I throw you out, I'm going to heave your furniture out. Then I'm going to throw your bags and your clothes after you.
6: Yeah, you're really going for it in a big way, ain't you?
7: Stevens, I'm tired of your stalling. You're 5 months in arrears on your rent.
6: Yeah, well, I admit that I pretty well reared up on the stuff, but...
7: I'm going away over the weekend. When I get back, if there isn't at least 1 month's rent in my mailbox, out you go.
6: Yeah, well, I'll do something about it, but it ain't right to threaten me like this. Someday I'll get even.
7: You'll what?
6: I say, I'll do it this evening. That's what I say.
7: That's better. Now, I wrote my new address on this piece of paper here. 2121 Riverside Drive.
6: Yes.
7: And the money better be there when I get back.
6: Well, yes, I'll send it to you. And by the way, Miss Landlord, would you mind turning on the gas, turn our gas back on? It's been shut off now for a week.
7: Oh, no. It'll be just like you to kill yourself and cheat me out of my rent.
6: Yes, Andy, I've been sitting here in the lodge hall looking through the classified ads, yeah?
2: So you're going to take a job, huh, Kingfish? This is going to be quite a shock to your friends.
6: Well...
2: Tell me this, you're going to use your own name or take the job under nom de prune?
6: Oh, Andy, I'm just going to close my eyes and plunge into the employment with both feet. Yeah, got a lot of jobs here on the help wanted. Look at that, look at all these jobs in the paper.
2: Yeah, look at all them jobs there. Let me see this. Look at this one. Opportunity for ambitious young men to handle fast-moving item. Openings in all fields for solo sitters and can varnishers.
6: And that's solicitors and canvassers.
2: Oh. Yeah. Yeah, well, you know, you better skip that, Kingfish. You don't know nothing about running them big machines.
6: You got to watch it. These people that write these help wanted ads is pretty tricky. And one time I answered an ad to say, short hours, good pay, chance for advancement in pleasant suburban surroundings. The job turned out to be digging graves over Newark. That's what it was.
2: Well, you know, you ought to go see one of these politicians. Get one of them government jobs.
6: Yeah, government jobs. That's the thing, all right. On them jobs, you can go to sleep and know you is protected.
2: You can.
6: Yes, you get in right, Andy. You know, the only thing that can wake you up is a change of administration, I tell you.
2: Yeah, but I guess all them good jobs is took.
6: Yeah, wait a minute. Now, here's something here. I was kind of mulling over this one. I done mulled this one pretty good. Look here. They wanted two men to learn building trade. Apply to Carter Construction Company. Look, Andy, what do you say? You and me go down there. It wouldn't hurt us to learn the construction business.
2: Yeah, well, I'll go with you, but... You know, I has always been afraid of work myself after what happened to my uncle. He used to repair the big furnaces in office buildings.
6: Uh-huh.
2: He was working inside a firebox one day when they decided to take a little nap. Nobody knew he was in there, and they started up the furnace.
6: Holy mackerel!
2: Oh, yeah, it was a sad thing, all right. To this day, our family has never known whether or not we buried the right clinker.

0: Does you think that you can use us, Mr. Carter?
1: Well, I think I could use you two men on a remodeling job. We're doing over a house, and the preliminary wrecking has to be done. You two might go over there and get started on tearing down the porch.
2: Yes, sir. We'll de-porch the thing for you.
0: Oh, yes, sir. We'll work hard, too.
1: Yes, well, you can get the necessary tools from the foreman. I'll write the address out here for you.
0: Yeah.
1: It's 666 Amsterdam Avenue. It's a frame house. There you are.
0: 666 Amsterdam. Thank you, sir. I'll put it in my pocket, sir.
1: Yeah, get on it the first thing in the morning and be sure you do a good job over there.
2: Oh, don't worry about us, mister. When it comes to wrecking, you won't find two bigger wrecks than we are.
0: Well, Andy, old boy, here it is, 8:30 in the morning.
2: Yeah, I guess we better get over and start wrecking the porch on that house like Mr. Carter said. I don't remember the address.
0: Neither do I, but I got the address right here in my pocket. Here it is on a slip of paper here.
2: You got two slips of paper there.
0: Yeah, well, one of them got the house we are supposed to wreck, and the other one got the landlord's address on it.
2: Well, don't get it mixed up.
0: Oh, don't be stupid, Andy. Nobody can make a mistake like that. 666 Amsterdam Avenue, that's the landlord's address. We go over and rip the porch off of 2121 Riverside Drive. Come on.

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0: Give me a hand here, Kingfish. I'm having trouble ripping this porch railing off.
1: Yeah, let me get this crowbar under there one. There we are.
0: Say, Kingfish, I was just thinking, didn't that Mr. Carter say this house over here on Riverside Drive was supposed to be a frame house?
1: Yeah, well, this is a frame house.
0: Yeah, maybe it is, but this is the brickiest frame house I done ever
1: seen. Look, Nana, the house got good windows, in it.
0: Yeah, I know.
1: And the windows made out of wood.
0: Yeah, that's right.
1: Well, the windows is framed with brick, ain't it?
0: Sure.
1: So there you is, it's a frame house.
0: Oh, yeah.
1: We got this right address all right on the paper, 2121 Riverside Drive.
0: Yeah.
1: Oh, we got the right house, stupid. We got to rip this porch off, though. Come on, let's get going here.
0: Okay, okay. Say, Kingfish, don't you think we ought to take the roof off the porch first?
1: No, no, Andy, we'll get the roof after we take the pillows down. Now, get behind there, boy. I got this pillow loose, and we both going to pull on it.
0: Yeah, okay. I got a grip on it, Sheriff.
1: All right, me too. We both pull together now. Pull. Pull away. Pull away. Pull away. Pull away. Stop pulling. See, Diana, the roof come right down all right, didn't it?
0: Yeah, it come down nice all right, but was it supposed to take that bay window with it?
1: Look here, boy. Look what time it is. Almost 5 o'clock. Quitting time.
0: Sure, huh?
1: Now, we can finish this up in the morning.
0: Yeah, sure. Okay, Kingfish. I'll meet you back here at 9 o'clock. Only one thing, though, Kingfish. I am still worried about us knocking off that bay window. That ain't exactly part of the porch.
1: Oh, don't give it a second thought, Andy. In the wrecking business, that's what's known as overcutting.
0: Sure.
1: Yeah, it's just like in the medical profession. When it takes out an appendix, ain't nobody gonna hold it against the doctor if, in the heat of the operation, he whacks off a couple of slices of liver. Now, you can't. Oh, me, well, 8:45. I'll let Andy get over there and do the heavy work this morning, and then I'll wander over to that place later. It ain't working out bad. Sapphire ain't gonna leave me when you find out I got a job. Am I gonna have money for the landlord? And... hello, George. Stevens speaking.
2: Is Mr. Carter over at the Carter Construction Company?
1: Oh, yeah, Mr. Carter. How's you this morning?
2: See here, what are you and Brown trying to pull? Why didn't you show up at that porch wrecking job yesterday?
1: Yeah, well, you see, excuse me, you say you want us to slow up on that porch wrecking job?
2: I said, why didn't you show up on that porch wrecking job?
1: Well, Miss Carter, excuse me, we got a bad disconnection here.
2: Can't you hear what I'm saying?
1: I can hear what you're saying, but I know you ain't saying what I was hearing. That's what I'm...
2: Hello? Hello?
1: Look, Miss Carter, the phone's all messed up here. I tell you what, you hang up and I'll call you right back.
2: All right. It's Chester 67423.
1: How you like that? Man, say one thing into the phone and come out another. You'd think they'd have the bugs out of these things by now.
2: Hello?
1: This is Mr. Stevens again, Mr. Carter.
2: Oh, well, can you hear me now?
1: Oh, yes, Mr. Carter, coming in fine.
2: Good.
1: Now, what was that you want to tell me?
2: I want to know why you and Brown didn't show up to wreck that porch yesterday.
1: No. Mr. Carter, I think this time I better hang up and then you call me back.
2: Look, Stevens, what's going on here? You sound confused.
1: I sound confused? You was the one that's confused. We spent the whole day yesterday wrecking the porch over at 2121 Riverside Drive.
2: 2121 Riverside Drive? That's fine.
1: Oh, thank you, sir. Thank you, sir.
2: That's just great.
1: Oh, we thought it was a nice job we done.
2: The porch you were supposed to wreck was at 666 Amsterdam Avenue.
1: Miss Carter, is you there?
2: Yes.
1: Listen, Miss Carter, this time I'm going to hang up and let's don't nobody call nobody back. Holy mackerel. How could we have went to the wrong address? The only other address I had in my pocket was the land, oh, me. We done tore the porch off the landlord's house. And after me saying that I'd get even with him. Holy mackerel. He not only going to bounce me out of my apartment, but he going to dribble me right down to the jail. That's what he's going to do.
3: That's right, officer. I'm phoning from my house right now. I just got home.
2: You mean to say some vandals practically tore the porch off your house? Have you any idea who it was?
3: Not in the least. I'd certainly like to get my hands on the person responsible for this. I tell you, I'd... Just a minute, officer. A car is stopping in front of my house. A man's getting out with some tools. A fat fellow with a derby. He's got a crowbar in his hand. Whoever it was has come back.
2: Well, it's probably some kind of a nut. You keep him there and humor him a bit. We'll send a squad car right over.
3: Fine. Now let me get out and see what's going on.
0: Thank you, Amos. Thank you very much for driving me over here.
1: Yeah, well, Andy, from the looks of that porch over there, you and the Kingfish done a good job yesterday, all right?
0: Oh, yeah. He's going to meet me over here. I'll see you later, Amos.
1: All right, Andy. So long, boy.
0: Do, do, do, do, do, do, do, do, do. Man just come out of the house. Maybe the construction company sent him over here. Good morning, mister. You going to help me wreck the porch this morning?
3: No. So you're the one who wrecked the porch.
0: Oh, sure.
3: You just came over here and decided to wreck it all by yourself?
0: Oh, no, sir. No, sir. Mr. Carter told me to do it.
3: Oh, Mr. Carter told you?
0: Yes, sir.
3: I suppose this Mr. Carter is a little man with pink wings that no one can see but you.
0: No, sir. He's a big fellow that smokes a pipe and wears a checkered vest. Anybody can see him if they make an appointment. Hey, look at there, mister. A police car done stopped in front of the house. And the two policemen is coming this way. Say, you ain't no trouble, is you, mister?
3: I'm in no trouble.
0: Wonder what they want.
4: Is this him?
3: This is him.
4: All right, buddy, just come along with us.
0: Would you?
3: Yes, yes. It's all right with Mr. Carter.
0: Oh, well, that's different, sure. Where are we going?
4: We're taking a little trip to the station house.
0: You got a porch down there you want ripped off, too?
4: All right, Mac. Take him away. All right.

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0: And that's the whole story, Calhoun. We got the porches mixed up. We were supposed to wreck the stoop on Amsterdam Avenue, but instead we tore down the stoop on Riverside Drive.
1: Uh-huh.
0: Now, what can I do about Andy, who is in jail?
1: Now, just a minute, Kingfish. Let's just consider one stoop at a time.
0: Look, Calhoun, if the landlord ever finds out that I's involved in this thing, he gonna think I was trying to get even with him, and he gonna throw the book at me. Now, Amos is down now getting Andy out of jail on bail. But this kid's come up tomorrow, and Andy's sure to tell the whole story to the judge.
1: Well, now, Kingfish, in a case like this, at all costs, you must maintain the vegetable equilibrium.
0: Vegetable equilibrium?
1: Yeah, don't let Andy spill the beans.
0: Yeah, I guess you're right there, Calhoun. I got to find some way, though, to keep that boy Andy from involving me in this here mess. Now, how are I going to do that? How am I going to keep Andy Big Mouth shut?
1: Well, now, you know it's too bad that you and Andy ain't gangsters, Kingfish, because when one gangster gets arrested, he never squeals on the other one.
0: Well, Andy only been in jail overnight, and gangsters don't squeal. Calhoun?
1: Huh?
0: I got it. I think I'm going to have a little talk with Hardened Criminal Brown.
1: Yeah, you got to convince him that he ought to keep his mouth shut. But you better act fast, Kingfish.
0: Yeah, I'm going to act fast.
1: You know, I got a lawyer friend, and his client was in the death house last week, sentenced to the electric chair. And the lawyer tried to get him out on a habeas corpus.
0: A habeas corpus, huh?
1: Yeah, first he went to the mayor, and then he went to the lieutenant governor, then he went to the governor, and then he went to the Supreme Court.
0: Well, how'd he make out?
1: Not so good. By the time he got the habeas, his client was a corpus.

0: Well, Andy, here you is. Here's the lodge, old boy.
1: Yeah, well, thanks a lot, Amos, for bailing me out of jail.
0: Oh, you're welcome, man. I was glad to come down and do it.
1: Yeah, well, I hope I could do the same for you sometime.
0: Well, this is a terrible thing, though, when you stop and think of it. When I got your telephone call, I didn't know. Well, I was just sorry for you, spending 12 hours in jail. And not only that, now you got to go before the judge tomorrow morning, ain't you?
1: Oh, yeah, but that ain't nothing. Kingfish will straighten that all out. Well, see you later. So long, Amos.
0: So long.
1: Oh, boy. I'll bet that Kingfish's been worried sick about me. Hi, Kingfish. Got to talk to you.
2: Well, how's you, Andy? What's new?
1: What's new? Kingfish, listen here. I got arrested, spent 12 hours in jail, and my case comes up tomorrow.
2: Well, I think it was funny that I didn't see you around, Andy.
1: Wait a minute, Jerry. What are you talking about? I got arrested for tearing up that porch. But I guess everything's going to be all right, though, when I tell the judge about Mr. Carter and you and me working for him and all that business.
2: Oh, you was decided to flip your lip when you goes before the judge, huh? You was then decided to turn squealer, violate the code of the underworld.
1: The code of the underworld?
2: Certainly, Andy. You know what the gangsters does to squealers. Puts them in a barrel of cement and throws them in the Hudson River.
1: They always do that?
2: Oh, yeah, Andy. That river really getting jammed up, too. Why, when that tide is out, you can walk on stool pigeons from here to Jersey City.
1: But listen here, Kingfish, that code of the underworld,
2: yes.
1: That's for crooks and gangsters. I ain't no gangster.
2: Oh, you ain't, huh? Well, now let's analyze the situation here and see if you is or not. Where was you for the past 12 hours? Now tell me that. Look me in the eye, though. Tell me where you was.
1: In jail.
2: All right. And when you was in jail, who was in the cell on one side of you?
1: Well, a criminal.
2: Right. Now, who was in the cell on the other side of you?
1: Another criminal. But that don't make me no criminal.
2: Listen, Andy, down on the farm, the only thing they put between two mules is another jackass or a load of hay. Believe me, boys, with that mules of yours, you don't look like no bale of hay to me.
1: Well, I don't care what you say now, even if I is a gangster. I'm going to tell the judge the truth.
2: Well, if you done made up your mind to squeal, that's it. But I sure hope you don't go like Legs O'Shaughnessy.
1: Legs O'Shaughnessy, what happened to him?
2: Well, he was innocent too, Andy, but he blabbed to the judge. The mob cut him down as he was leaving the courthouse. Submachine guns, Andy. Really filled him full of holes.
1: Really ventilated him, huh?
2: Oh, yeah. More holes in the boy than a piccolo. I remember there was a slight wind blowing at the funeral. And when they played Our Sweet Mystery of Life, O'Shaughnessy whistled right along with the organ.
1: Tell you something, Kingfish. I don't want to end up in the string section at my own funeral. I guess the best thing for me to do is not to say nothing to nobody.
2: Yeah, Andy, you can't go against the code of the underworld. You got to keep your mouth shut.
1: Yeah, you're right.
2: Oh, of course I. The only thing to do is go down there, keep your mouth shut, plead guilty, and take the rap. Oh, it's the only thing to do, oh, you big man, boy.
1: This really goes to show you the dangers of employment. I take a job for the first time in 10 years, and 2 days later, I winds up a hardened criminal.
2: Well, come on, Andy. Walk with me up to my apartment.
1: Oh, me, Kingfish. What a day I had in court today. I pleaded guilty, and the judge done fined me $200. I sure glad I kept my mouth closed, though, and followed the code of the underworld.
2: Well, Andy, now that it's all over, boy, I got a little confession to make here.
1: Yes, huh?
2: Hey, you see, I done got the addresses mixed up, and that was my landlord's house that we done tore the porch off of.
1: What?
2: Yeah, well, I had to let you take the rap, Ann. I had to do it.
1: Kingfish, this is the dirtiest trick you done ever pulled.
2: Well, now, wait a minute, Ann. It ain't my fault that I was smart and you was a big dummy. There ain't no use to be mad.
1: Now, listen, Kingfish.
2: Now, wait a minute. Now, wait. Let's let bygone be bygone. Now, come on in the department, Ann, and I'll invite you to dinner just to show you there ain't no hard feelings.
1: Yeah, well, that's better. Okay.
2: Sapphire, dear, I'm home.
3: Well, that's fine. You can take my bags down to the taxi. I'm leaving.
4: And she's leaving you for good this time, skinhead.
2: But, honey...
3: George, you let me down. I told you if you didn't get a job in 2 days, I was leaving you for good. I could forgive you if you had at least tried.
2: Yeah, but, honey, I didn't let you down. I not only tried to get a job, but I did get a job with the Carter Construction Company. I worked for 2 days.
3: I don't believe it.
2: Oh, tell her, Andy. Tell her. Tell her how I worked for 2 days with the Carter Construction Company.
1: Not me, Kingfish. I'm keeping my mouth shut. I still fall under the code of the underworld.

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0: I'm the Whistler.
1: You can't leave me now, Elizabeth. I need you. I've just come from Dr. Elston. It's my eyes. I'm on the verge of going blind.
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0: I, the Whistler, know many things, for I walk by night. I know many strange tales, many secrets hidden in the hearts of men and women who have stepped into the shadows. And so I tell you tonight the extraordinary story of In the Dark. Thomas Northcote was a very busy man, a marine architect, a wealthy shipbuilder. And by the summer of 1940, he found himself working harder than ever and longer hours. He became the victim of severe headaches. So finally, he visited his friend and physician, Dr. John Elston.
3: The pain isn't constant, you say, Tom?
1: No, it comes and goes. When it strikes, it's almost unbearable.
3: Been working unusually long hours, haven't you?
1: Yes. All day and for the past 6 months till midnight. What do you think is wrong with me?
3: Well, when a man passes 40, he's subject to a lot more things than when he's younger.
1: Yes, but what is wrong with me?
3: Pretty exacting work, yours.
1: Why don't you tell me? Can't afford to spend the day here.
3: Oh, don't get excited. Calm down, I'll tell you. But you won't like to hear it.
1: What? You don't think I'm losing my mind?
3: I didn't say that.
1: But that's what you mean.
3: Please, Tom.
1: That's ridiculous. Why, I've known all about my family for 200 years back. Not a trace of insanity in one of them.
3: I said nothing about insanity.
1: Well, then, what are you talking about?
3: It is possible, however, to throw yourself completely off balance by overwork. Worry, mental strain.
1: I know.
3: Your nerves are shot to pieces. What does Elizabeth think about your working like this?
1: I don't know. What can she say? It's got to be done.
3: Well, Tom, you're going to let someone else do it for a while.
1: What?
3: I mean it. You're headed for a nervous breakdown. And something else.
1: What else?
3: Blindness.
1: Good heavens.
3: You have an eye condition which has become aggravated by environment.
1: What can be done about it?
3: Stop work immediately, rest, get outdoors, get away.
1: For how long?
3: Month at least, maybe longer. Put that yacht you built to some use. It's been tied up for over a year.
1: Are you sure about all this?
3: Positive.
1: All right, John. I've no choice in the matter. I'll drop in again in a few days.
3: Of course. Goodbye, Tom.
0: So Tom, completely flabbergasted, goes back to his office and tries to finish some plans and specifications. But he cannot keep his mind on the work, so he goes home early.
4: Well, good evening, Mr. Northcote.
1: Good evening, Billings.
4: This is most unusual. I mean, we didn't expect you for dinner.
1: I know, I didn't feel so well this afternoon.
4: I'm sorry, sir.
1: Isn't Elizabeth having dinner here?
4: No, sir. Mrs. Northcote hasn't had dinner in for several weeks.
1: I didn't know that.
4: She's been going out every evening.
1: Well, I don't want much. Something light.
4: Very good, sir. Oh, there's a letter for you in the library.
1: A letter?
4: Yes, sir.
1: Thanks, Billings. Letter, eh? Hmm. Certainly not a business letter. No return address. If your wife, Elizabeth, doesn't stay away from a certain man, there's going to be a scandal in this town that you won't like. A friend. Good heavens. Stay away from a certain man. Billings. Billings!
5: Yes, Mr. Northcote?
1: Do you know where Mrs. Northcote has gone?
5: No.
1: Did she say who she was to meet?
5: No, she never does.
1: Just goes out for the evening?
5: Oh, sometimes in the afternoon as well.
1: I see.
5: You look a bit pale, sir. Shall I call Dr. Elston?
1: No, Billings, I don't think he could be of much help at the moment. I'll be all right. Good night.

0: room and goes to bed. He has difficulty falling asleep, stares into the darkness, and through his mind runs the phrase, certain man, a certain man. But what man? Finally, he drops off to sleep. He rises early and without seeing Elizabeth goes to the office to wind up his affairs, then arrives home early again. But Elizabeth is not there. Elizabeth is sitting in a cocktail lounge with Charles Carroll, her attorney.
1: I never see Tom anymore. He leaves early, comes in late. Business, business, business. I just can't go on like this. It's driving me mad.
2: You're no different from a lot of women in this country. Production has speeded up and there's nothing a man can do about it.
1: But if Tom loved me, he could find a little time to spend with me.
2: You still love Tom?
1: I did, but his indifference has made me cold as a cucumber.
2: Yes, but you have everything. Money, position. Why throw it away? This condition may only be temporary.
1: I can't understand you, Charles. We went through puppy love together. Went through school together. Then we drifted apart and I met Tom.
2: Why can't you understand me?
1: Because for 3 weeks now, and I've seen you almost every day, you, of all people, have been trying to talk me out of divorcing Tom.
2: That's right.
1: But do you want me to go on like this?
2: I want you to be sure, Elizabeth.
1: I am sure. Are you afraid you'll lose some business if I divorce Tom with you as my attorney?
2: Elizabeth, you know I'm terribly fond of you. I always have been and always will be. Your happiness means a great deal to me. That's why I don't want you to take this step until we're sure that you'll not be sorry later.
1: You're the one who isn't sure.
2: Darling, it's for your own good. Please wait.
1: All right, Charles. That's the way you feel, I'll wait.
2: Good.
1: Can you drop me off at my place?
2: Yes, I can. But...
1: But what?
2: Well, look, Elizabeth, I'm going to be very busy for the next 2 or 3 days. And we've talked over this situation for weeks, so... Suppose you think on it for a while and make up your own mind. And call me.
1: Why, of course, John. I have been taking a lot of your time lately. I'm sorry.
2: It's all right, darling. Come along.
0: Charles takes Elizabeth home and leaves her at the door. Tom Northcott is in the library waiting, waiting for Elizabeth.
1: Tom? What on earth are you doing home so early? I'm certainly surprised.
3: Are you?
1: What's happened?
3: What did you do this afternoon?
1: The same thing I do every afternoon and every evening. Try to kill time.
3: I suppose it has been rather boring lately, since I've had to spend so much time at the plant.
1: Yes, it has.
3: Been playing bridge a lot, have you?
1: Yes. Bridge and parties. Oh, there are a number of things one can do when one has to.
3: I'm sorry, Elizabeth, but this extra heavy load of business is not of my own making. I thought you would understand.
1: I understand that you work hard, that you're very busy. But even when you're here, you seem to be completely unaware of my presence. You come in late, go to your room without a word, get up with the birds, and leave without a word.
3: I wasn't aware of that. But I suppose it's true.
1: I was able to stand it at first. And then I became horribly lonely. So lonely, I couldn't bear this house another moment. So I started going out here and there.
3: That should have helped?
1: For a while. You had changed, Tom. I did attribute it to business, but... When you changed so completely, became so indifferent toward me, I suddenly realized that you no longer loved me. And then I changed.
3: You changed?
1: Yes. Finding some way to occupy my time is no longer the difficulty.
3: No? What is the difficulty?
1: My difficulty is forcing myself to come back to this empty shell each night.
3: You think I don't care for you?
1: What else could I think?
3: And you're saying you've lost your affection for me?
1: Yes.
3: And you found someone who is more attentive?
1: I have many friends whose company is most pleasant.
3: A man?
1: Friends. Men and women. Friends who understand.
3: Elizabeth, they don't understand. And you don't understand. In another moment, you'll be telling me you want to leave me.
1: I do. I can't stay here any longer.
3: Then we'll both leave. Together.
1: What?
3: This is all a complete misunderstanding, Elizabeth. We love each other, regardless of what you think. This can be remedied very easily.
1: No,
3: Tom. Please listen to me. I need your help.
1: Help? What do you mean?
3: For some time now, I've been ill. I've said nothing about it, but it's grown worse. The pain has increased.
1: Pain?
3: Yes, in my head, in my eyes. flashes of light, I went to see Dr. Elston.
1: John.
3: Yes, Dr. Elston. He told me that I must quit work, take a complete rest, or go blind.
1: Blind? Oh, Tom, how awful.
3: We'll take the yacht, Elizabeth. A long cruise. It'll save my sight, and it'll help us, too. We can pick up where we apparently left off.
1: But, Tom...
3: Please, Elizabeth. I need you.
1: All right, Tom. I'll go.
3: We can leave in a few days. And we needn't go alone. If you prefer, we can have some guests along. Oh, would that help?
1: Yes. Yes, I believe it would.
3: Very well. Who would you like? You select someone you'd like to have along, and I'll select someone. People we both know.
1: Yes. Well, I'd like to have...
3: Yes?
1: Dr. Elston.
3: John, you'd like to have him along?
1: Very much. He's charming company, and besides, he may prove valuable.
3: Then it's John Elston. Mm-hmm. I'll ask him tomorrow. And say, how about Charles Carroll? Always liked Charlie. And Marge Durant. They're still engaged, aren't they?
1: Why, I don't know.
3: By George, Elizabeth, I'm going to enjoy this trip. I feel better already. I wonder if the doctor will join us.
1: I'm sure he will.
3: Well, if he turns me down, I'll let you talk to him. I'm sure you can persuade him.

0: Next day, Tom visits the doctor, John Elston. And after some persuasion, the doctor accepts the invitation. Then Tom runs into Marge Durant in the doctor's waiting room.
1: Well, hello there, Marge. How are you?
2: All right.
1: Haven't seen you or Charlie in some time. How is Charlie?
2: Oh, all right, I guess.
1: You guess? Haven't you seen him? Don't tell me you two have broken off your engagement.
2: Oh, no, not officially. Charles has been exceptionally busy for several weeks.
1: Well, you mustn't be too hard on us men in times like these. We don't mean to be neglectful.
2: No?
1: I'm taking a cruise in the old yacht. Going to leave in a few days. You've gone several weeks. How would you like to join us?
2: Us?
1: Yes. Elizabeth and me. And Dr. Elston. He's just accepted.
2: Well, I'd love to go.
1: We all need to get away from things now and then.
2: We certainly do, but I don't...
1: Oh, I've already asked Charlie. And he said he'd love to go, if I could persuade you to go.
2: Charles said that?
1: He did. So you'll have a chance to see him every day.
2: Well, I'll be tickled to death to join
1: you. Good. The party's complete. Come aboard Saturday night. We'll sail early in the morning. See you later, Marge.

0: Saturday evening, the eve of departure. After an early dinner, Tom, suffering from severe head pains, goes to the library where he dozes in an armchair.
1: Tom, wake up.
2: Huh? What? Oh, Elizabeth. I must have had quite a nap. Well, the pains are gone. I'm glad of that.
1: It's 8:30. We better leave for the yacht.
2: 8:30? Good heavens. Turn on the lights, Elizabeth.
1: What?
2: Push the switch.
1: Tom.
2: What's wrong, Elizabeth?
1: Tom, the lights are on.
2: What? Elizabeth.
1: Yes, I just turned them on.
2: Good Lord. It happened.
1: Oh, Tom, I'm terribly sorry. Shall I call the doctor?
2: No. Wait.
1: We better cancel the trip.
2: No, please. I'd rather go on. And I'd rather we didn't say anything about this. I'm sure it'll pass. We'll go ahead. And I'll bluff it through for a while. You'll help me. Won't you, Elizabeth?
1: Yes, Tom. I'll help you.

0: notifies his skipper he'll be late in coming aboard. Then when he is sure his guests on the yacht have retired, he and Elizabeth arrive, and he goes to his cabin. Next morning, the guests lounge in the sun on the after deck. Tom appears and moves along the deck to the stern, stops, and leaning against the rail, lights his pipe.
1: Morning, everybody. Wonderful day, isn't it?
2: Yeah, clear as crystal.
3: Where are we going?
1: Does it matter, Marge? This is a cruise to nowhere. The less we know about where we're going, the bigger surprise we get when we get there.
2: Don't you know?
1: No, my skipper does. Makes it more interesting, don't you think, Doug?
2: I suppose so.
1: That was Elizabeth's idea, wasn't it?
2: Are you asking us?
1: Oh, I thought Elizabeth... That is, I thought she told you.
3: It's a swell idea, just the same. Eh, Charles?
2: Yeah, it's all right with me.
1: Hope the weather stays like this.
2: Yes, I was wondering about those dark clouds gathering off there. They mean anything, Tom?
1: Oh, yes. Well, maybe. Maybe not.
2: Pretty black, aren't they?
1: Yes, they are.
2: Where are you looking? Over here, Tom, on the port side.
1: Huh? Oh, those. Well, they are dark, but we may see them for days and never contact them.
2: I hope you're right. I'm not much of a sailor.
1: No?
2: How about you, Elizabeth?
1: Oh, good morning, dear. Sleep well? I've had the best rest in years. You look lovely this morning.
2: Tom, what's wrong with you?
1: What do you mean?
4: Good morning, folks. Sorry to be such a sleepyhead, but I was dead tired. Well, how do you feel, Tom?
1: Why, I... Confound it, my best pipe.
4: I'll get it.
2: Wait a minute. Tom can get it. It's right at his feet.
4: John.
2: Here it is, Tom. When did this happen?
1: Last evening.
2: You weren't going to tell me. I'm going to bluff it through.
1: Yes. You knew it was going to happen this soon, but you said if I took a rest, it'd be all right.
2: I didn't want to alarm you. I hoped my diagnosis was wrong.
1: But you knew it wasn't. I'm sorry. Tell Captain Baker I want to see him in my cabin. Please forget all this and try to enjoy yourselves.
5: I'll help you to your cabin, Tom.
1: No, thanks, Charlie. I designed this ship. I built it. I know every corner and cranny.
5: What a rotten shame.
4: Poor Tom. Poor fellow.
0: That evening after dinner, Elizabeth visits Dr. Elston in his cabin. A half hour later, Tom gropes his way along the rolling deck toward the doctor's room. Elizabeth has just left.
1: Did you say come in, doctor? I couldn't quite hear. Storm coming up.
2: Yes, of course. Come in, Tom.
1: I wanted to talk with you, John, before I turned in.
2: Certainly. Sit down, Tom.
1: Yes. Here we are. Not a bad storm. Not bad at all. This'll blow over.
2: Yes, I suppose so.
1: That's strange. That odor. You don't smoke, do you, John?
2: Well, once in a while. Why?
1: I smell a strong odor of tobacco. The same peculiar aromatic blend Elizabeth uses.
2: Well, that's quite possible. Elizabeth was just here.
1: Really? Poor girl. She's terribly upset about me. Came to talk over my condition?
2: Yes, she's quite worried.
1: I can imagine. And you're worried, too. Aren't you, John?
2: Well, I'm concerned.
1: Well, it's a terrible thing. One can't possibly realize how terrifying it is until it happens to him.
2: I think I can fully appreciate it, Tom.
1: Can you? I wonder.
2: Think you better turn in.
1: Well, perhaps you're right. I should steel myself against sympathy. Sympathy of others and sympathy for myself. Poor Elizabeth. I feel sorriest for her. What a fate. To be tied down to a blind man for the rest of her life.
2: She'll understand. I'll look after Elizabeth.
1: Will you, John? That's awfully good of you. I appreciate that.
2: Better run along to bed, Tom. Get all the rest you can.
1: Yes. Yes, of course. Good night, John.
2: Good night.

0: After dinner, Elizabeth is in her cabin. Elizabeth feigned seasickness and did not appear. So Charlie Carroll goes to her room.
1: You're not seasick, Elizabeth. You and I have sailed rougher waters than these.
2: But I don't want anything to eat, Charles.
1: Now, please, darling, you can't go on like this. You've got to pull yourself together.
2: I know. What am I going to do? I'm bewildered. A few days ago, I was positive he didn't love me and I didn't love him. Now this happens and everything has changed.
1: How do you mean?
2: Well, now I'm sorry for him. And the indifference has changed to something else.
1: Changed to pity?
2: Perhaps that's it.
1: You mean you don't want to divorce?

0: sorry for him. And the indifference has changed to something else.
1: Changed to pity?
0: Perhaps that's it.
1: You mean you don't want to divorce him now?
0: I don't see how I could.
1: Afraid of what people would say?
0: Oh, no. But somehow it just doesn't seem right. Now Tom's different. Maybe it took this darkness to show him the light. I mean... oh, I don't know what I mean.
1: No, no. Elizabeth. Come on, darling, get a hold of yourself.
0: Oh, Charles. I don't know what to do. I don't know what to say.
1: Don't say anything, darling. Everything will turn out all right. I know what to do.
0: Charles, you're a darling. I don't know what I'd have done without you all these long weeks.
1: Now, just take it easy.
2: Well, take a look at that, Doctor. We certainly ought to apologize, but we were stricken dumb.
1: Marge, what are you talking about?
2: Oh, dear, the sweet little innocents. You give them a lecture on life, Doctor.
3: Now, wait a minute, Marge.
2: For 3 weeks, Charles has been busy, busy, busy. And this is why. What a nice way to be busy.
3: Marge, please. You're jumping to conclusions.
2: Jumping? Are you kidding? Charles has been avoiding me for 3 weeks, and there's the reason in all her glory.
0: Marge, you're out of your mind. You can't believe such a thing.
1: Of course not.
2: Not unless I heard it, and I heard it and saw it. Tom would just love to hear about this.
0: Marge, you mustn't.
2: No. Watch me. Just watch me.
3: Don't worry, Elizabeth. I'll stop her.

0: What is it, Doctor? Come in.
1: Tom, I want to talk to you.
0: What do you want, Doctor?
1: I want you to turn the ship around and go home.
0: Oh, but that's silly. You needn't worry about me.
1: I think you should turn around.
0: What are you so upset about?
1: I insist that you take the ship back.
0: You seem frightened, Doctor. What do you anticipate?
1: An unpleasant situation exists aboard the ship.
0: What?
1: I'd rather not say.
0: But I don't want to return. Unless you can give me a good reason. Can you?
1: I'd rather not say.
0: You're afraid of me, aren't you?
1: Certainly not.
0: I know what's troubling you. You know that I know about you. You and Elizabeth.
1: What? Why, you're crazy.
0: You and my wife have been seeing each other for weeks and weeks. You realize now that I know the truth. You're afraid that I might do something drastic. That I might kill you.
1: Such nonsense. Wait a minute. Is that why you were so insistent that I come on the trip?
0: Maybe.
1: I don't know where you got such an idea, but you're all mixed up. If she's been seeing anybody, it hasn't been me.
0: Oh, come now.
1: I didn't want to tell what I know, but I see now that I'll have to. You come with me to Elizabeth.
0: Elizabeth? You expect me to believe that she'll tell the truth?
1: You come along just the same.
0: Let's wait till morning. Pretty rough weather tonight. Waves are breaking clear over the decks.
1: No, I don't want to wait till morning. Now.
0: Very well, Doctor. If you insist.
1: I'll lead the way.
0: Sir, wouldn't want you to get washed over the side. That'd be too bad.
1: We'll go around by the stern, up the other side. Look out, here comes a big one. Hang on.
0: Doctor! Doctor, where are you? Doctor!
2: I've got him, Mr. Northcott. He almost went over.
0: Is he? All right, Captain.
2: He got a deep wound in the back of his head.
0: Must have struck the opposite rail when the wave hit.
2: I think he's dead, Northcott.
0: Dead? Good Lord.
2: He's dead, all right. I'll get him off the deck before we hit another big one. Better get back to your quarters, Mr. Northcott. Hang on to the rail.
0: Elizabeth, are you here?
3: Yes, Tom. What's wrong?
0: Something terrible has happened. An accident.
3: An accident? What is it?
0: It's Dr. Elston. He's dead.
3: Dead? What are you saying?
0: He was coming along the after deck and a big wave came over and washed him against the opposite side. Struck his head. The captain says he's dead. Well, why don't you say something? Elizabeth.
4: Elizabeth.
0: Charlie, I didn't know you were here.
4: She's fainted.
0: Fainted? Really? Well, that's strange.
4: Elizabeth, you're all right, darling. Here, drink this.
3: John. John. Oh, John.

0: Oh, here you are, Tom. You're just the one I wanted to see.
1: Yes, Marge.
0: What's the matter with her?
1: She fainted when I informed her that Dr. Elston had been killed.
0: Doctor, what happened?
1: A big wave tossed him across the deck. He struck his head on the opposite rail.
0: Oh, Vince. Poor John. Let's turn back. I can't go on.
1: And why can't you go on?
0: I just can't. Please turn back.
1: That's ridiculous. We'll have to bury him at sea, of course, but why shouldn't we go on?
0: Are you out of your mind?
1: No. Why are you so terribly upset about the doctor? Why?
0: How can you ask such a thing? You sound as though you didn't care.
1: Maybe I don't. But it's very obvious that you do.
0: You're out of your mind.
1: Would you faint if anything happened to me? No. But the doctor, that's different.
0: What are you trying to say? What?
1: You and the doctor. I found out days ago. You tried to blame me, but I know differently now. I received a letter from someone telling me that you were running around with a certain man. That man was John Elston.
0: I never heard of such a lie. I haven't seen John in weeks. Who sent you that letter?
2: I did. But I wasn't referring to John.
3: You sent it. And who did you mean?
2: I meant you. You and Elizabeth. You've been seeing each other every day for weeks. You and Elizabeth think you're clever, but you're not.
1: You sent the letter?
2: Yes.
1: And it wasn't John?
2: No, it was Charles. I've seen them. They've been meeting every day for weeks.
0: We have been meeting every day for weeks.
1: You admit it, then?
3: Certainly, but not for the reason you think.
0: You're both stupid.
1: Then why were you meeting?
0: Charles and I are old friends. And he is an attorney, my attorney. We've been discussing a divorce.
1: Divorce?
0: Yes, I was determined to divorce you. But Charles tried to talk me out of it. We've been arguing for weeks.
3: Certainly. Marge, you're nothing but a silly little troublemaker. I've known that for a long time. Now, maybe you know why I broke off with you, why I stopped seeing you. I wouldn't trust you across the street.
0: Now do you believe me, Tom? Come in.
4: Mr. Northcote. Dr. Elston just died.
1: Just died. Why, I thought he was dead when you found him on the deck.
4: So did I. When I got into his stateroom, he regained consciousness for a few moments.
1: What?
4: Yes. I saw the wave strike, Mr. Northcote. And I also saw what happened just before it struck.
1: Yes, Captain, go on.
4: This man here is Johnson, one of the crew. He was with me when Dr. Elston regained consciousness. Tell him what the doctor said just before he died, Johnson.
5: Well, Dr. Elston said that he was walking ahead of Mr. Northcote as he struck him on the head with something. He fell and the wave washed him across the deck.
4: That's right. Then he died. Search, Mr. Northcote, Johnson.
1: This is ridiculous. I own this ship.
4: But I'm the captain. Sorry, Mr. Northcote.
5: Oh. Here you are, Captain. A gun.
4: Mr. Northcote, you're under arrest.
1: And you're fired. Both of you.
4: Yes, Mr. Northcote, that's to be expected. But not until we tie up in New York. It's quite natural that you'll have no further use for this ship after I turn you over to the police.
1: You're a fool.
4: Johnson, radio port officials in New York. And ask Mr. Svensson to put about.
6: Well, Tom, you had a plan, a setup for a perfect crime. But like all so-called perfect crimes, it failed. You jumped to conclusions, worked a little too fast. Marge was wrong in her suspicions, and you followed along without investigating the source of the letter. Now Marge has lost Charles forever, and you have certainly, definitely lost Elizabeth. And you deserve what's coming to you. You planned the cruise with a diabolical purpose, and furthermore, you did not lose your eyesight. That was a hoax, a trick to trap the man. But very soon you will lose your sight and your hearing and your speech. In fact, you lose all your faculties because you'll be dead. I know.

0: 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Original music for this production was composed and conducted by Wilbur Hatch. The Whistler is written and directed by J. Donald Wilson and originates from Columbia Square in Hollywood. Next week, same time...
1: I, The Whistler, will return to tell you another unusual story. Good night.
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1: We present My Favorite Husband, a new series based on Isabel Scott Rorick's gay, sophisticated Mr. and Mrs. Cougar, starring Lucille Ball with Richard Denning. 10 years ago, the town's most eligible bachelor, George Cougat, married socially prominent Elizabeth Elliott. The lavish wedding kept the society columns all over the country in copy for weeks. The New Yorker said,
2: "The bride and groom were dressed to the nth degree of smartness. Best man was a polo pony."
1: The Hearst papers said,
3: "The bride and groom were dressed handsomely in attractive comments from guest Douglas MacArthur."
1: And the Reader's Digest said,
4: "The bride and groom were dressed."
1: Well, after the honeymoon, George sold his polo pony, bought a stylish suburban home, took the first job that came along, fifth vice president of a bank. And now the Cougats are just George and Liz, two people who live together and like it. George says,
5: "When I married Liz, she didn't know a thing about keeping house. She couldn't cook, she couldn't sew, she couldn't clean. But later she overcame this lack of domesticity in a most ingenious manner."
1: Liz says,
6: "I got a maid."
1: And now, let's take a peek at the Cougats. It's early morning, and there's husband George at the breakfast table. But where's wife, Liz? Oh, there she is, upstairs in the bedroom with Katie, the maid. Well, this is certainly unusual. Liz is getting into a formal evening gown. Let me check again. It's only 5 minutes after nine. Well, surely there's a reason for wearing an evening gown at this early hour.
7: Oh, just a little more, Katie. Can you get the zipper up now?
8: Yes, ma'am.
7: Oh,
8: the zipper's up.
7: Oh, how does it look, Katie? Would you consider it too slinky?
8: Well, there's hardly enough of it to tell. If you'll pardon me, Mrs. Cougat, I've seen more cloth on a rope for cheese.
7: It isn't as skimpy as all that. Now, where's my corsage?
8: Oh, here it is, ma'am.
7: I'll just pin it on here. No, maybe here.
8: Well, what's wrong, Mrs. Cougat?
7: There's no place to pin it.
8: Well, I'll get you a gown that has a little more to it, Mrs. Cougat. But then...
7: Then what, Kitty?
8: You are having your portrait painted today, aren't you?
7: Yes.
8: Well, then maybe you'd better wear the gown you have on.
7: Why?
8: Well, as long as you're paying for a portrait, you might as well have as much of you in the picture as possible.
7: No, Katie, we might move to Boston someday, and I wouldn't want my portrait banned.
8: Oh, here's a more sensible gown, ma'am. Have you told Mr. Cougat about the painter coming today?
7: Not yet, Katie. I'll tell him at breakfast. Now hurry and get me out of this tight thing. I feel like a 10-inch weenie in a 5-inch roll. Good morning, George, darling.
5: Good morning, Liz. You're looking very...
7: George, what's wrong?
5: That evening gown.
7: Well, you've seen me wearing an evening gown before.
5: Oh, I've seen you wearing galoshes, too, but not at breakfast.
7: Of course not. It never rains under the table. Darling, the reason I'm wearing this gown is because I'm going to have my portrait painted. The artist is coming this morning.
5: Having your portrait painted?
7: Mm-hmm.
5: What in the world for?
7: Well, Alice Sturm had herself sketched, so...
5: Alice Sturm, I might have known. The old story of Keeping Up with the Joneses.
7: It's nothing like that, George. This is entirely different. This is Keeping Up with the Sturmses.
5: Darling, when Alice Sturm gave a party for an opera star, we had to give one for the Hall Johnson Choir. When Alice goes to Catalina, we have to go to Hawaii. Believe me, the day Alice Sturm has quintuplets, I want to be in Mexico.
7: Well, what about me?
5: And just where is this masterpiece going to be painted?
7: Right here, and by a very good artist, too. His name is Damon Welch. He'll be here in a little while.
5: I get a kick out of those artist characters. I can hardly wait to see him. He'll probably be wearing a pink beret and have a rose clinched between his teeth. Long artistic fingers hanging down and sticking in the tops of his shoes.
7: No. I heard Damon Welch is different from other artists, George. They say he's very big and strong and muscular, like, who's that rugged, tall actor in the movies? You know, the one with the big arms and broad shoulders?
5: Marjorie Maine.
7: No, Victor Mature.
5: Oh, well, don't be silly, Liz. Artists are all the same. They wear berets, live in attics, and smell of spiders.
6: Hello, George. Liz.
7: Oh, it's Corey. Come on up, Corey.
6: Cartwright here. Bachelor deluxe, damsel delight. The kind of man you'd like to marry your sister.
7: If you hated your sister.
5: How are you this morning, party boy?
6: No party last night, George, but did I meet a beautiful creature. She had a smile like Lana Turner, a voice like Dinah Shore, and she kissed like Paulette Goddard.
7: What do? Date her or buy tickets to her?
6: Don't speak lightly of this woman, Liz, for I think that at last, Corey Cartwright is in love.
5: You, Corey?
6: Yes, George. I feel that this is the real thing. I think I shall marry this girl.
7: Corey, that's wonderful. What's her name? Where does she live?
6: Darn, I knew I forgot something. Hey, Liz, I just noticed you're wearing an evening gown.
7: Yes, do you like it?
6: It's nice, but isn't this awfully late to be getting home?
7: Oh.
5: Liz is having her portrait painted, Corey. Some artist named Damon Welch is coming over this morning.
6: Damon Welch?
7: You've heard of him, Corey?
6: Heard of him? That's all Alice Sturm talks about since he sketched her. I hear he has big blue eyes, curly hair, muscles galore, a tan complexion, and stands about 12 feet tall.
5: Really now, Corey, 12 feet tall.
6: Maybe it is a slight exaggeration, but I understand that before he painted portraits, he used to paint rooftops. Without a ladder.
5: Well, anybody could do that if they had a long brush.
7: Or a short house.
5: Well, what do I care what he's like? Excuse me, I have to make a phone call.
7: Who are you calling this early, darling?
5: The time operator. My watch has been acting up again.
7: Well, maybe Corey has the right time.
6: No, I left my watch home on my other wrist.
9: At the tone, the time will be 9:42 and one quarter.
5: 9:42. Have to be getting down to the bank.
6: Right with you, George. I have a luncheon date with a girl who was a gorgeous blonde yesterday, and I'm anxious to find out what she is today.
7: Kiss me goodbye, George. Your kisses give me strength for the day.
6: When Corey Cartwright kisses them, they stay charged up for a month.
5: Bye, darling.
6: Bye-bye, Liz.
7: Bye.
6: Are you really going to the bank today, George, or are you just faking?
5: Huh? What are you talking about?
6: With that Damon Welch coming to your house today, I figured maybe you're going to sneak out and hide in the garage.
5: I'd forgotten all about it. Doesn't worry me in the least.
6: It would if you heard what Howie Sturm calls that artist.
5: Why, what is he calling?
6: A weasel with an easel.
5: Come on, get in the car, Corey.
6: Hey, don't start the motor yet, George. The artist just pulled up in your driveway. Maybe we can get a look at it.
5: Good. I'm still betting he has a rose between his teeth.
6: He's getting out of his car. Holy mackerel, George. He looks like the Empire State Building with a turtleneck sweater.
5: Oh, he's not so much. I bet he pads that sweater with cotton.
6: If he does, he must have the whole plantation and Uncle Tom's cabin under there. Look at those shoulders, George, and that chest.
5: Corey, it doesn't take much to have broad shoulders and a big chest. All you need are muscles. Let's go.
6: Did you see that thick neck, George? Those pretty blue eyes?
5: Well, so what? My neck isn't as thick, maybe, but I have a nice neck. And look at my Adam's apple, Corey. Oh, that guy didn't have anywhere near the Adam's apple I have.
6: Oh, if there's anything that'll keep a home together, it's a big Adam's apple.
5: And as far as his blue eyes are concerned, my eyes are blue, too. Look at my eyes, Corey. See the pretty blue?
6: Kind of hard to see the blue right now, George. Your face is so green.

0: All right, woman, face to the left. I cannot paint your portrait unless you cooperate.
1: Mr. Welch, I told you a dozen times my name is Elizabeth Cougar, not woman.
0: Very well, Mrs. Cougar. Now be quiet, woman.
1: Well, one consolation, at least you know what I am.
0: Your dress gives you away. I don't like your nose. I shall not paint it that way.
1: But I like my nose. It's a good nose. Don't change it. I've had it so long now, it seems like almost...